0: Oh, I can just...
1: Don't shoot yet.
0: Getting closer.
1: Wait.
0: Circling.
1: Looking for food.
0: Coming down.
1: Not yet.
0: Sees us?
1: Yeah.
0: Coming for the raft.
1: Wait till he lands.
0: There.
1: Right on the raft.
0: Don't.
1: Careful.
0: One shot.
1: As if you hit the raft.
0: I am an excellent shot, Cardon.
1: Got him. Got him.
2: No.
1: Food, Lisa, food.
0: Never any doubt.
1: Yeah, lucky I had the gun.
0: Superior mind must do as it thinks best.
1: Got to take care of the bird.
0: I thought I detected a note of alarm, Cardon.
1: Huh?
0: Yeah, you thought perhaps I had some other use for the revolver?
1: No, no.
0: I... imagination, perhaps.
1: You know what this means, Stender?
0: Means?
1: Have a bird.
0: You're safe for another few days.
1: Besides that...
0: Well?
1: We're getting near shipping lane, Stender.
0: So?
1: We may get through this.
0: Yes.
1: First thing I do will be turn you in.
0: So?
1: One thing you can't stand. Be beaten.
0: You're talking bravely. Considering I have the revolver, my captain. Oh, was it Major?
1: Colonel Private. Or was it Corporal?
0: How long do you think you can stand this, Cardon?
1: As long as you can.
0: One of us must fall asleep in the end.
1: It'll be you.
0: I'm stronger than you.
1: Maybe.
0: I've been more careful with my food.
1: Yeah.
0: It's been what? 18, 19 hours.
1: I guess so.
0: And now you are beginning to tire.
1: No.
0: Splash some water on your face. It will help keep you awake.
1: Shut up.
0: Look at Lisa. Lisa's sleeping. It would be so easy. Just close your eyes.
1: Shut up.
0: Your patience is wearing thin, Cardon.
1: You can't last forever.
0: You should not allow yourself to become so upset. It uses valuable energy.
1: I don't get it.
0: Get it?
1: This cat and mouse business.
0: Perhaps I am enjoying myself.
1: How?
0: Proving to you conclusively that I am your superior in every way.
1: So this is what it was all about.
0: About?
1: The war.
0: Your eyes are heavy, Cardon.
1: Huh?
0: You'll not last much longer.
1: Okay.
0: Another hour at the most.
1: Shut up, sir.
0: So easy. Just close eyes. Never wake up.
2: No, you can't.
1: It's all right, Lisa.
2: Give water.
1: Here, baby. Drink this.
2: Give food.
0: You could use that water more than she.
2: Give food.
1: Can't last forever.
2: Give food.
0: All right.
1: Eyes heavy.
0: Shrine hold.
1: Can't last forever.
0: Superior.
1: Get the gun.
0: Stay back.
1: Gonna beat you.
0: Superior.
1: Gonna turn you in. Life.
0: Superior.
1: Gonna beat you. Beat you. Beat you. Gotta get his gun. Gun. Got it. Got it. us. Run! You and me now. You and me. Beat you, Superman. Beat you. Whistle. It whistle. Can't see. Whistle. Ship must be ship. Ship. There's a stinger. Ship. There's ship. Stinger. Stinger.
0: Yes.
1: That ship. American.
0: American.

0: She's coming out of it. Take it easy, son. Here. Drink this.
1: Everything's all right.
2: Thanks.
1: Lie back and rest, son. You're going to be all right.
2: Lisa. Lisa.
1: She's safe, too. You're going to be okay.
2: Where am I?
1: On board my ship. I'm John Steele, skipper.
2: Oh. Lisa safe?
1: Yes. You're both coming along fine.
2: Both?
1: Lucky we picked the two of you up when we did.
2: Two?
1: Yes. You were both unconscious when we got to you.
2: Two?
1: Yes. It's a funny thing. When I first picked you up with my glasses, I thought I saw three people in the raft. When we got close enough to lower a boat, there was just you and the girl.
2: Couldn't take a beating.
1: Pardon?
2: Nothing.
1: Yes. Now, you just lie back and take it easy.
2: Yeah.
1: Oh, just one thing more.
2: Yeah?
1: I've been holding up my radiogram till you came around.
2: Yeah?
1: Any casualties to report?
2: No. No casualties.
1: No. I didn't think so. By the way, we found this in your pocket. Thought you might like to have it.
2: Oh, what is it?
1: A ring.
2: Oh, thanks.
1: Indian good luck charm. Isn't it?
2: Yeah.

John Steele, Adventurer, is produced by Robert Monroe, written and directed by Elliot Drake. Don Douglas is featured as John Steele. Also in tonight's cast were Ross Martin, Connie Lemke, and Earl George. The orchestra was conducted by Sylvan Levin. Sound by Walt Shaver. Remember, next week, Mutual presents Kid Brother, another story of suspense and action from the files of John Steele, Adventurer. Ted Malley speaking. This is the Mutual Broadcasting System.

0: Hold it. 15 seconds from now, you'll see the picture he just took. See? With the Polaroid Land camera, you get bright, sharp pictures in 15 seconds. Snap, pull, peel. It's that easy. Is there any better way to get pictures of the family?
1: Once upon a time there was an engineer.
2: Choo-choo Charlie was his name, we hear.
1: He had an engine and he sure had fun. He used good and plenty candy to make his train run.
3: Charlie says, "Well, my good and plenty." Charlie says, "Really ring the bell." Charlie says, "Love my
1: kind of
3: plenty, don't know any other candy that I love so well."
1: Once upon a time there was an engineer.
2: Choo-choo Charlie was his name, we hear.
1: He had an engine and he sure had fun. He used good and plenty candy to make his train run.
3: Charlie says, "Love my good and plenty." Charlie says, "Really ring the bell." Charlie says, "Love my good and plenty. Don't know any other candy that I love so well."
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0: 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But now remember, tonight is Dad's night. And I surely hope lots of you fellas and girls have brought your dads along with you to hear tonight's exciting adventures of Captain Midnight. And I want to say this to you, Dad. You certainly have some sons and daughters to be mighty proud of. Why, if you could just see the hundreds of fine letters written by these young flight patrol members telling of their interests, aims, and ambitions, you'd know why I say that. You can feel happy and proud that they have this consuming interest in aviation that's common to all the young friends of Captain Midnight. It's a wholesome interest for wide-awake young folks. It keeps their minds busy with worthwhile things. And their enthusiastic letters prove that they're getting a lot out of it. So again, I say, Dad, you have a lot to be proud of and thankful for in your wide-awake young aviation enthusiasts, the members of Captain Midnight's 1940 Flight Patrol. Now, I know they've been telling you a lot about Skelly Petroleum products and Skelly service for your car, too. 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So stop in, won't you? Time now to have your car made ready for warmer weather driving. Your Skelly man knows exactly how to do it. Stop in and see him, and he'll appreciate it, I know, too, if you tell him you're the parent of a wide-awake young friend of Captain Midnight's. And now to Captain Midnight. Events are rapidly approaching a thrilling climax in Captain Midnight's attempt to rescue Chuck Ramsey and Frank Crane. Captain Midnight has arranged for a radio actor with a voice similar to his to talk to Ivan Shark at 12 o'clock that night, thus leading Ivan Shark to believe that Captain Midnight is still at Ridgeville Airport, over 2,000 miles away. As our scene opens now, we find Captain Midnight flying high over the wild country north of Reddington. Steve Donovan is in the co-pilot's seat beside him, and immediately behind them is Patsy Donovan. In seats further to the rear are the faithful old miners Pinky Drake and Slim Poole. Listen as Steve asks,
1: "Where do you think we are now, Captain Midnight?"
2: "Well, we're getting close to the first point from which Shark broadcast. We're certainly within 30 or 40 miles of it."
3: "Gosh, I don't see how you can tell where we are, Captain Midnight. I can't make out anything below."
4: "By the tarnation, it's like trying to find a needle in a haystack."
5: You couldn't find nothing anyhow, Pinky. If your head wasn't tied onto your body, you'd lose that."
4: "Says you."
2: "We've been flying on this course now about an hour. That ought to put us almost across the Peace River."
3: "I saw some water a little while ago, Captain Midnight. It was over to the east. It looked like an awfully big lake, too."
2: "Yes, Patsy, I noticed that. That's what makes me think we're right on our course."
1: "According to this map, that must have been what they call the Lesser Slave Lake."
2: "Yeah, that's right, Steve. I've seen it from the air before."
3: "Gosh, Captain Midnight, it must be getting pretty close to 12 o'clock. Don't forget, we've got to listen to Ivan Shark talk to you."
1: "Patsy, you mean talk to someone he thinks is Captain Midnight."
3: "Yes, that's what I mean. Won't it be exciting, Captain Midnight, to listen to a voice that sounds so much like yours that you can't tell the difference?"
2: "Yes, Patsy, it will be. I just hope it accomplishes its purpose."
4: "You mean that Ivan Shark won't get wise?"
2: "Yes, Pinky, that's it in a nutshell."
1: "Well, it's 8 minutes of 12 right now. We've got plenty of time yet."
3: "I was just thinking, Captain Midnight."
2: "Huh?"
3: "We might be awfully close to where Ivan Shark is broadcasting from. His voice should sound very loud, while the voice from Ridgeville would be very faint."
2: "Uh-huh. That's the way it'll work out, Patsy."
1: "As a matter of fact, we may be closer to Ivan Shark than we realize."
4: "Why, the great grizzly. What's that?"
2: "What do you mean, Pinky? What do you see?"
4: "I was looking out this here window on the left, and it seems like I seen a light."
2: Where was this light, Pinky?"
4: Out this way, Captain Midnight. There. It seems like I see it now."
3: "Gosh, I don't see anything. Everything looks black below us."
4: "It can't down that way, Patsy. By the old hemlock. Maybe I'm a-seeing things."
5: "Yeah, it wouldn't be the first time."
2: "Wait a minute. Well, you're looking up in the sky, Pinky. Is that where you saw a light?
4: Yeah, I had it, and now I lost it.
5: No, I see what you was looking at, Pinky. There it is up there in the sky. It's a star.
3: I see that star all right, but was that it, Pinky?
4: I see that star, but I don't think that was it. Look how far.
3: I see it. Why, it looks like the taillight of an airplane. Now I see a green light. And there's a red light, too.
1: Patsy's right, Captain. We're looking at the navigation lights of an airplane.
2: Yes, we are. The ship's off to our left and a little bit below us. We're going to dive down and see who that is.
3: Jiminy Crickets, Captain Midnight. Our own navigation lights. They're out.
2: Yes, Patsy, I switched them out. We're not going to take any chances.
1: Great guns, look at that. Those lights. Why, they've disappeared.
4: By gum, they sure have.
3: I don't see a single thing down there. Those lights in the plane, too, have completely disappeared.
1: What do we do now, Captain Midnight?
2: I'm opening this throttle wide, Steve. We've got to find out who's flying that plane.
5: You're mighty darn funny he switched off them lights.
4: Maybe he done it for the same reason Captain Midnight switched out ours.
2: Yes, I think you've hit it, Pinky. He must have seen us just after we saw him. He's probably coming toward us to find out who we are.
3: I'll bet it's one of the planes from Reddington.
1: That's just what I think, too, Patsy. You think we better radio a report in, Captain Midnight?
2: Yes, I do, Steve. You make the call while I do the flying.
1: Okay. Number one reporting. Lights of planes seen in air northwest of Lesser Slave Lake.
6: Okay, number one. Okay, number one.
2: Have you seen anything of that ship, Patsy?
3: Not a sign, Captain Midnight. Straining my eyes as hard as I can, but I can't see any sign of it.
2: I was hoping we might see the exhaust flames from his engine.
4: Darned if it ain't dropped right out of sight.
1: By George, I've just thought of something.
2: What now, Steve?
1: Well, if that ship was one of the planes from Reddington, it would have come over toward us to find out who we are. But it didn't. It must have dived for the ground to get away from us.
2: That's good reasoning, Steve. And if that ship isn't one of the planes that are helping in the search, it probably is the one ship in the world we want to find. The one flown by Ivan Shark.
3: But what are we going to do, Captain Midnight? Is there any chance they're finding the plane in this darkness?
2: No, not much, Patsy. We'll get back on our course and follow out our original plan.
0: And now we go back in time several minutes. Another plane, a powerful bimotored ship, is flying through the black night over that wild country. Ivan Shark is sitting at the controls, and beside him in the co-pilot seat is his chief pilot, Gardo. Listen as Gardo asks...
7: We've gone pretty near far enough, haven't we, Chief?
8: We'll continue on this course for 8 minutes, Gardo. Then you will take the controls and make a wide circle while I call Captain Midnight.
7: Coming back to this point sure will fool Captain Midnight, all right. He won't know what to make of it.
8: No, Gardo. We will have him completely puzzled.
7: Yeah. Hey, that sure is a good one, Chief. Having Captain Midnight 2,000 miles away and puzzled at the same time. It's too good to be true.
8: He may not be 2,000 miles away, Gardo, but we will know that in a little while.
7: Yeah. It's only about 8 minutes till we hear his voice, and then you'll get the reports from your listening post in a half hour after that.
8: Yes, Gardo. And this time...
7: Hey, what's that?
8: Huh? What, Gardo? What do you see?
7: Above us, Chief, and to the right. There's a ship. I can see its navigation lights. Quick, switch out our lights.
8: All right, they're out. You stupid fool. Why did you not keep your eyes open?
7: Hey, what are you going to do now, Chief?
8: I've opened the throttle wide. We're diving from that plane. Strange ships are things we've got to keep away from. Where is it now?
7: I can't see it no more, Chief. I guess he must have been going the other way.
8: You're sure he didn't turn out his light?
7: No. We just left him behind, Chief, that's all.
8: I don't like this idea of meeting other planes in the air. Someone might get curious about us.
7: Now there ain't nothing to worry about, Chief. This Arctic Airways crowd are flying in and out of Reddington all the time.
8: Well, I'll continue diving until there's no chance that ship followed us. You better go back and see that Chuck Ramsey is safe in the baggage compartment. Then in about 3 minutes, you bring him forward to the cockpit. I'll be ready to talk to Captain Midnight by then.
0: And now back to Captain Midnight. It is 2 minutes before 12 o'clock. The engine is laboring as the plane climbs at a steep angle. Listen as Captain Midnight says.
2: All right, keep her climbing, Steve. I'd like to get a couple of thousand feet more.
1: Okay, Captain.
3: How high are you going to go?
2: To about 12,000 feet, Patsy.
1: We've only got about 1,500 to go. Boy, are we climbing. Just take a look at that altimeter.
2: Yeah.
3: I'm all set, Captain Midnight. My pencil's ready to take down every word.
2: Well, now listen, the voice from Ridgeville may not be very clear, but that won't make any difference. The most important thing is to get Chuck's speech. All right, Steve. Level off now. Throttle that engine.
1: Right you are, Captain.
5: How much time left, Patsy?
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5: Gosh, won't it be funny hearing a voice just like Captain Midnight?
2: Quiet now, everybody, quiet. It's almost 12.
9: Ivan Shark calling Captain Midnight. Ivan Shark calling Captain Midnight. Go ahead.
10: Captain Midnight answering Ivan Shark. Captain Midnight answering Ivan Shark. Go ahead.
9: Are you ready to give me your answer, Captain Midnight? Go ahead.
10: I will give you my answer at the end of 24 hours. And now I demand to hear from Chuck Ramsey. Go ahead.
9: Very good, Captain Midnight. Take the microphone, Ramsey.
11: Hello, Captain Midnight. This is your last chance to come to an agreement with Ivan Shark. Please think it over. If you do not agree, this will be the bridge that will separate us forever. You should do the right thing. The thing that will surely bring us together at last. If I do not
9: see you... That will be enough, Ramsey. If you do not see Captain Midnight again, it will be his fault. I trust you heard that, Captain Midnight. Go ahead.
10: I have heard every word you have said, Ivan Shark. And tomorrow night, at 12 o'clock, I will give you my final answer. Captain Midnight, signing off.
1: Great guns. That voice sounded exactly like Captain Midnight.
4: That'll sure fool Ivan Shark, all right.
2: All right, Patsy. Did you get every word Chuck said?
3: 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And I got every word of Chuck's secret message, too.
0: Well, Chuck has succeeded in getting through a secret message to Captain Midnight right under Ivan Shark's nose. But what does this secret message say? Don't miss the finish of this exciting adventure. Tune in to Captain Midnight. Now, just one more word to you, Dad. 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What does Chuck's secret message mean? Will Captain Midnight be able to decipher it in time to save Chuck and Frank Crane? And what will Ivan Shark do? Be sure to listen Monday. Until then, this is Don Gordon, your Skelly Man, saying goodbye and happy landing!

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Silver Hawaii! A fiery horse with the speed of light, a cloud of dust, and a hearty hi-yo, Silver, the Lone Ranger.

0: When the great wave of emigration swept into the West after the Civil War, many of the wagon trains were attacked and destroyed by hostile Indians, and many more might never have reached their destination if it had not been for the masked rider of the plains. Astride his great horse, Silver, he acted as guide and guardian for the pioneers and blazed the trail toward the new frontier. Return with us now those thrilling days of yesteryear when adventure lay at the end of every trail. The Lone Ranger rides again.
1: Come on, Silver! The Apaches are in the hill country! We've got to hurry! Hail, Silver! Away!
0: Two wagons, flanked by a small body of horsemen, were laboriously making their way over the rough trail to Fort Stevens. On either side of the trail stretched the wild, broken, boulder-strewn wilderness that made up the Pipestone Hills. The air was still, the sun warm, the silence undisturbed except for the wagons and their escort. But suddenly, without warning, there arose high, savage yells, the thunder of hoofs, and the sharp vibration of gunfire. And in the space of seconds, the hills were alive with painted men wearing feathered headbands.
2: It's Apaches! Open your guns!
3: Fight them off!
4: 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Save the children!
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6: 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Pour lead to them!
7: Boss, I've got one of the wagons. They're two to our one. What do we do?
8: There's only one thing to do. Fight for your lives. Come on, boys!
0: The attackers, however, not to be beaten off, swarmed into the two wagons and redoubled the intensity of their fire. The whites on horseback held firm for a while, but finally wavered, fell back, then obeyed the command of their leader.
9: Right for it, boys! Clear out! The wagon's gone and we can't do nothing but try and save our own hides. Come on, fellas, let's go! Get up there! Come on! Get up there!
0: It was a week later that a masked figure mounted upon a splendid white stallion guided his horse across the open plains toward the distant town of Lake Falls. Beside him rode an Indian, holding himself erect in the saddle of his powerful paint horse.
10: There they are, Tonto. See? They're just topping that rise ahead of us. We'll catch up to them in plenty of time.
11: What we do?
10: We've got to see that they don't meet the fate of that party that tried to get through the hills to Fort Stevens last week. After what you've told me, I'm afraid the danger is worse than I had thought.
11: Nah, plenty danger.
10: Everyone knows Geronimo's braves are trying to keep whites out of the hills. That's bad enough in itself. But if outlaws are using the Apaches to cover their own raids, then the danger is doubled.
11: That's right.
10: Are you sure Apaches didn't attack those wagons a week ago?
11: Tonto talk to Injun. Him say Apache not do it.
10: I'm not surprised. It fits in with some information I learned.
11: What that?
10: You remember Baldy Gorman?
11: Well,
10: he's gotten together some men and has made his headquarters in Lake Falls. Troop stationed there can't spare the men or time to escort all the parties that wish to cross the hills. So Baldy and his men have been hiring out as guards to anyone with a price to pay them.
11: Me not know that.
10: It was a good idea. An organization like that could do a lot of good. No one could object to paying men who risked their lives to offer protection. I wouldn't have questioned it if I hadn't known something of Baldy's past before he came to this section.
11: Him, he bad fella.
10: The people up north seem to think so. When the law couldn't touch them, they took matters in their own hands and ran them out. It was Baldy's group that escorted the wagons that were destroyed last week.
11: Not heap strange.
10: I don't know. The fact remains that one of the settlers survived and reported that Baldy put up quite a fight until he was forced to ride off. The survivor seemed convinced that none of his men were to be blamed for the tragedy. I'd like to give Baldy the benefit of the doubt, but I don't know.
11: What do you think?
10: There are two suspicious facts. For one, several parties escorted by his band have been attacked. Twice the attacks resulted in what were practically massacres. And yet, as far as I can learn, Baldy has yet to lose a man. Of course, many of the parties his men have escorted have reached Fort Stevens safely. I've learned that few of them possess much money, however. Those that were attacked did.
11: Why, other fella not ask question?
10: Why should they suspect him? I wouldn't have myself if I hadn't heard of him in the north. These people ahead of us, I happen to know, are comparatively wealthy. Elige Cook, his married sister, and his brother-in-law, Matt Lowell, intend to settle beyond Fort Stevens, buy Mexican cattle, and start ranching.
11: There, wagon.
10: Now that we're getting close. You remember our old camp this side of town, just below Copper Ridge? You'd better ride ahead, circle these people, and wait for me there. With the feeling against Indians what it is, they might suspect my purpose if we were seen together.
11: Me ride to camp and wait.
10: Good. I won't be long.
11: Get him up, Scout. Get him up.
10: Silver old fellow. I can't tell these people what I suspect about Baldy because I have no proof. But I think I can persuade them not to hire him. Come on, old boy. Come on, Silver. Come on, fella. Hold on there. Come on, Silver. Hello, ahead.
9: Whoa,
10: Silver. Whoa, boy.
9: Don't reach for them holsters, mister.
10: I'm not an outlaw.
9: Then what's the mask for?
10: I wear it for reasons of my own.
9: But you must be.
10: I'm here to give you some advice and some news I think will help you.
4: News about the engines?
10: Not exactly.
5: I don't like this. I think you'd better get on your way, stranger. I don't reckon we need no mask hombre's advice.
10: You're still convinced I'm an outlaw?
9: You didn't think we'd just take your say-so about it, did you?
10: And I'll prove I'm not.
9: I'll prove...
10: Watch.
5: Judah. Don't shoot, stranger. Don't shoot.
10: I have you covered. You're carrying several thousand dollars with you.
4: No.
10: Listen to
4: me.
10: Please. If I were an outlaw, I'd take that money. But I'm not going to. You can see for yourself. I'll holster my guns again. There. Lives, you can cover me with that shotgun next to you if you wish.
9: You ain't taking the cash?
10: I've told you I'm not.
4: Matt, a crook could have helped himself to everything we got.
5: I reckon that's so, all right. Mister, that was a right convincing argument you put up. As far as I'm concerned, you ain't a crook. What's the idea of the mask, then?
10: We'll not discuss that.
9: We didn't mean to be over-curious. You said you had some news for us.
10: Some news and some advice.
4: What news?
10: Tomorrow, a detachment of soldiers is taking a wagon load of ammunition through the hills to Fort Stevens.
5: Yeah? How does that concern us?
10: You can make Lake Falls before nightfall. I'm sure if you look up Major Hyde when you get there, he'll give you permission to accompany the soldiers. That should mean your safe passage to the fort.
4: That'd be fine.
5: It'd be fine if we needed the soldiers. But I've made different arrangements.
10: Yes?
5: Uh-huh. Of course, I didn't have no way of knowing there'd be soldiers making the trip. So I sort of fixed it up with that fella Baldy Gorman to take us in the escort.
10: Has anything been definitely settled? Have you paid him yet?
5: Well, no, not exactly. It was just sort of agreed between us, that's all.
10: In that case, I'd advise you to go with the soldiers instead.
9: What's the difference?
10: It would save you money, for one thing.
9: Well, Baldy wasn't going to charge us much.
10: The most important reason is that the Apaches seldom attack soldiers. They prefer to attack civilians.
5: Yeah, but after what I promised Baldy,
10: I... You have your wife to consider, Matt, and you owe Baldy nothing.
9: I don't know, but what the masked man's got the right of it, Matt.
5: You think so, Lige?
9: Well, I think it's just plain sense, come to look at it. That trail to the fort through the hills is plumb dangerous. We'd be sort of foolish not to go along with soldiers if we got the chance.
4: I think it'd be wisest, honey.
5: You figure the major'd be agreeable, mister?
10: Of course. He'd be glad to furnish escorts for everyone traveling that route if he had the men. In this case, he's sending troopers anyhow.
5: And I reckon that's what we better do.
10: I'm glad you made that decision. We may meet again.
9: Come on,
10: Silver.
4: Wait.
5: No use trying to hold back that fellow, I guess. Well, let's be getting into town. Get up there, you critters. Get along with you. Get along there. Get along.
0: Arriving in Lake Falls late in the afternoon, Matt followed the Lone Ranger's advice. Leaving his wife and brother-in-law to watch the wagon, he sought out Major Hyde. He found the officer in conversation with a group of men in front of the post office and led him to one side where he stated his request.
5: Of course, Major, if it ain't convenient, why, we can make other arrangements.
12: Nothing of the kind.
5: Then it's all right with you?
12: I'm returning to the barracks in just a few minutes. Lieutenant Doan will be in command of the detail for the fort. I'll explain the circumstances to him and give orders that you're to be picked up when he's prepared to leave.
5: By golly, that'll be swell.
12: The details start quite early.
5: Anytime will be all right with us.
12: Yeah, very well. You understand, of course, that during the escort, you will be expected to follow Lieutenant Doan's orders.
5: Oh, sure.
12: That's for your own protection. I doubt that there'll be trouble, but if there is, the lieutenant must have the authority to deal with it in his own way.
5: Shucks, that'll suit us just fine. You can tell the lieutenant he won't have no trouble with us. Say, Major, just how bad are them Apaches acting up now? As bad as they say?
12: They're a pesky nuisance.
5: Done plenty of killing, huh?
12: Yes, and they'll continue to do so. As long as Geronimo's at large.
5: Well, you boys will get him one of these days.
12: Yeah, we're trying. And by the way, where's your wagon?
5: Well, just outside town, right beside the trail as you head for the hills. There ain't no decent place in town to stay overnight, so we're making camp there.
12: Then the detail will meet you there. You can expect them shortly after dawn.
5: We'll be ready.
12: Well, you'll excuse me. I'll be returning to the barracks. Good luck.
5: You bet. And thanks a heap.
12: That's quite all right. You, Mr. Lowell?
5: Huh? Oh, howdy. Yeah, that's my handle. Lowell. Matt Lowell.
13: Thought you was. The boss seen you over here and asked me to ask you if you wanted to step over to his office now and fix everything up for your escort.
5: Huh? Escort? Oh, you're one of Baldy Gorman's men, is that it?
13: That's right. You coming?
5: Oh, gosh, I'm sorry, but
13: well, if you're busy now, the boss will be around all evening.
5: That ain't just what I meant.
13: What do you mean?
5: Well, the fact is, you see,

0: Gosh, I'm sorry, but
1: well, if you're busy now, the boss will be around all evening.
0: That ain't just what I meant.
1: What do you mean?
0: Well, the fact is, you see, I kind of got things fixed up with the soldiers.
1: You mean you ain't planning to hire us?
0: Well, there was no set agreement.
1: Backing down on a bargain, ain't you?
0: I said there was nothing set for sure.
1: Well, he seemed to figure there was. I don't know about this. I kind of hate to go back and tell him. Maybe he won't take it so good.
0: Gosh, I'm downright sorry if I put him out,
1: Ennie. You ain't changing your mind any, huh?
0: No, not as long as the soldiers are willing.
1: Well, it's your tough luck, I guess, mister. Ain't nothing for me to worry about. Afternoon.
0: Hey, what was that you said?
1: Just said it was your tough luck.
0: Tough luck?
1: That's what I said. When Baldy makes a bargain, he expects to stick to it. Anybody backing out on him is likely to find he's got ways of making him sorry.
0: Hey, look here, you...
1: Don't say I didn't tell you.
2: Gus, the member of Baldy Gorman's band who had spoken to Matt Lowell, hastened back to the office of his employer to report Matt's change of plan and...
3: Boss! Foolish, it backed out.
4: Yeah?
3: He's made plans to travel with the soldiers tomorrow, leastways he says he has. But you just give me the word and I'll go back and change his mind for him.
4: You will not.
3: But you said he was carrying at least $10,000. You want us to lose out on all that cash?
4: Just what was you figuring to do?
3: Well, a gun whipping wouldn't hurt none.
4: And what had happened to us when the soldiers found out about it? And you got the sense to see that the only way we can get by is to keep folks from suspicioning us?
3: But blast that old boy.
4: Shut up.
3: You only
4: started out to tell me what to do. Well, don't do it. I'm the boss here. I'll do the thinking, give the orders, and take care of what talking has to be done. The less the rest of you have to say, the better off we'll be. Trigger.
5: Yeah, boss?
4: You're going to get in touch tonight with the rest of the boys. Tell them to get their engine fixings ready to you just like we planned.
5: Sure.
1: You still plan on having them attacked just as if we was alone?
4: Sounded that way, didn't it?
3: But you can't. The soldiers will be there. The boys can't get away with no raids on troopers.
4: There won't be more than a dozen.
3: Yeah, but even
4: and
3: so...
4: And the soldiers ain't going to get far trying to keep us from the cash if they ain't got bullets to fire at us, are they?
5: If they ain't got bullets? Gosh, Baldy, they're taking a whole wagon load along.
4: Sure. And right now that wagon is all loaded and ready to go down to the barn.
1: You got some kind of a scheme?
4: Ever see me when I didn't?
1: What is it?
4: Shucks, when I heard Matt Lowell and Lige was getting here today, I figured right off that they'd be likely to go with the soldiers instead of hiring us.
1: Yeah?
4: So I thought up a plan.
5: You mind telling us, boss?
4: Sure, why not? You recollect that soldier owes me all that cash? Yeah, Cummins, his name is?
5: Uh-huh.
4: Well, he's on guard duty tonight, down where that wagon load of ammunition is.
1: Meaning?
4: Meaning that Crummett will do as I say. And meaning that when them soldier boys finds themselves in a tough spot with a certain bunch of Apaches up in the hills, maybe they won't have quite so much ammunition for fighting as they figured on. Nope. I got a notion them soldiers is headed for a great big surprise.
2: The curtain falls on the first act of our Lone Ranger drama. Before the next exciting scenes, please permit us to pause for just a few moments.

0: Now to continue our story. It was late afternoon when Baldy outlined his plans to Gus. And that evening, the Lone Ranger and Tonto were in their camp below Copper Ridge, just a few miles from town.
1: Tonto, I wonder if Matt and his wife and Lige Cook are safe.
2: Them all right. Them right with Soldier.
1: But not until tomorrow.
2: Not right.
1: In the meantime, if our suspicions of Baldy are correct, he may act.
2: And what do you think?
1: Those people are carrying a lot of money with them. Too much for travel in this kind of country.
2: Not right.
1: They camped outside town, too. It wouldn't be difficult to steal that cash.
2: You think Baldy do it?
1: Frankly, I don't. He's got a good thing here. He'd be foolish to risk anything near town. If he's as clever as he's supposed to be, nothing will ever be stolen by his gang except where Apaches can be blamed. On the other hand, the cash Lowell and Cook are carrying would be quite a temptation. Especially if Baldy should have reason to think that his game couldn't continue much longer. He might take the risk for a quick cleanup and escape.
2: You got plan?
1: I think we should keep our eye on both parties.
2: Oh.
1: I could watch over Matt's camp until I was sure his group was safely with the soldiers.
2: And what Tonto do?
1: You can enter town and keep track of Baldy.
2: I'll Tonto do that.
1: And I think we'd better not waste time. Here's
3: Scout.
1: If anything is planned for tonight...

0: One of us should get wind of it now, right? Steady, Silver.
1: Yep, and if that happens,
0: he should get in touch with the other at once. But if nothing happens, Kemosabe, return here when the soldiers start for Fort Stevens. I'll do the same. Let's go.
1: Get him up, Scout.
2: Hail, Silver! Away!
3: It was later that same evening that a small group of horsemen slowly approached an immense barn outside Lake Falls that had once been used as a terminal for freight wagons, but was now employed by the army. At a low word of command from their leader, they halted their mounts.
4: Pull up, fellas. No use taking chances.
5: Whoa.
6: If we stay at the lift, we can keep in the shadows, boss.
4: Yeah. Ready, fellas?
7: Ready, Wally.
4: Then come along. If anybody but Crummett's on duty, we're just walking by, Savvy. But if it's him like it ought to be, we're all right.
7: Lead the way.
6: Boys, you think we ought to do
4: this? Blast it, keep still.
6: Now you're all the time yelling at me.
4: And for good reason. Now, all of you, don't open your mouths to say a doggone word.
6: All right,
8: boy. Halt! Who goes there?
4: Hold up, fellas. That you, Crummett?
8: Only?
4: Yeah.
8: How many fellas you got with you?
4: Just the four of us you see here. Everything clear? Anybody around?
8: I guess not. Gosh, Baldy, I don't like this none.
4: What you like don't matter.
8: You're going to get me in a heap of trouble.
4: We'll clear you some way.
8: But I'm...
4: But if you turn yellow now, we'll show you what real trouble is like. Get that?
8: I can be court-martialed for this.
4: Uh-huh. You can be shot in the back some night when you ain't expecting it to. Which ain't no better than the other, I reckon. Besides, you recollect what I promised you. And canceling every doubt you owe me from Card.
8: Well, come on, then.
7: The door to the barn unlocked, soldier?
8: I got the key right here.
4: Here we are. Now hurry up and let us in.
8: Just a second. The wagon you want is that one right straight ahead of you. See it?
6: Can we light a lamp?
4: Don't be such an idiot. You think we want to be found out?
6: It's going to make it awful hard working in here without
4: you
6: a light.
4: You ain't got the sense of a chipmunk. I don't know what I put up with you for.
7: We'll just open up the boxes here, right?
4: You said there was a place inside here we could hide the ammunition, didn't you, Crummett?
8: Yeah. There's an old storeroom over in that corner nobody ever goes in. I'll show you the way.
4: Good enough. There's gravel and sand and such just outside the door that we can use for filling the boxes again when they're empty. Trigger.
7: Uh-huh.
4: Climb into that wagon and start handing them boxes down.
7: All right, boy.
6: What was that?
4: I'll be...
6: Somebody fell down from overhead. I seen him. Was one of them boards stretched between the rafters and it broke with his weight.
4: Where is he?
6: Get him.
7: There he is.
4: Don't make too much noise. You want to wake the whole barracks up?
6: I've got him. Somebody give me a hand to hold him.
4: That you, Gus?
6: Give me a hand, Lanter. He's slipping loose. You let it go.
7: I got a hold of him.
4: Hang on, fellas.
6: Get go now.
4: Crummett, light just one match. We got to see who this hombre is.
8: Just wait. Here's a match. Take a doggone quick look.
6: A redskin.
8: You let it go.
7: Quit trying to break loose.
4: Crummett, another match. Hurry it up.
8: But you seen him.
4: I want one more look. If he's the feller I think he is. Blast it, Crummett, light that match.
7: There.
6: Recognize him, boss?
4: Just what I thought. Injun, what's your handle?
8: Me not say.
4: Then don't. I know your name without your telling. By thunder, you're Tonto.
8: Me not talk.
7: Tonto? Who's this?
4: Plain Pison.
6: To finish him off so he can't tell what he's seen.
4: If you do, I'll finish you off.
6: You ain't gonna let him go.
4: Don't any of you fellas know what the name Tonto means?
8: Seems like I've heard it somewhere before, but I can't recollect right off.
4: A Lone Ranger's Indian sidekick.
6: No,
7: but that means...
4: That means that we finished him off, that masked hombre would be on our trail till he got all of us.
6: Gosh.
7: What are we going to do? We just can't let him go.
4: Trigger, you're going to take this Indian into the hills. We'll tie him up so you won't have no trouble handling him.
7: Take him where?
4: To the hideout to the rest of the gang users. What do you suppose?
7: And then what?
4: And then you're going to hold him there. After this job is over, we'll use him for bait to trap that masked man. If we can do that, we'll get rid of both of them.
6: What if the Lone Ranger ain't trapped?
4: And all I can say is we better scatter. And the farther we get, the safer we'll be. Because if the Lone Ranger ever catches on to what we've been doing, he'll be after us. And you can bet your bottom dollar he won't stop till he's rounded us up. Every last one.
3: Matt, his wife, and Lige were up at dawn the following morning, prepared to start on the journey through the hills with the soldiers. They breakfasted, arranged all their belongings, and settled down to wait. But it was only a moment later that Lige pointed down the trail.
9: There's the soldiers, Matt.
10: They coming? Oh, by golly, there they are. Lige, hand me them reins. We ain't going to hold them up for a second.
9: Here you are.
11: My sakes, I'm glad it's the soldiers that's going to see us through them hills. Matt, this is real luck.
10: You bet it is, honey. Hi there. You, Lieutenant Doan?
12: Oh. Lowell?
10: That's me.
12: Pull him ahead of that army wagon. Hold the pace, we said.
10: Right.
12: Get up, boy.
10: Lige, Ruth, We're on our way to blazes with Geronimo. And here's hoping we'll soon be stocking the finest range in the whole West. Get up there. Get along, you fellas. Get along.

0: The cavalcade, consisting of two wagons and an escort of a dozen troopers, began the ascent to the lesser foothills into the Pipestone Hills themselves. The pioneers and the soldiers made good time their first day, and when they camped that night, they were near the spot where the wagon train had been ambushed a week before.
1: Well, here we are, honey. A good part of the way already.
2: Matt, it was just a few miles ahead that them other folks was killed, wasn't it?
1: You ain't worrying, are you?
2: No.
1: Honey, if you are, you needn't. We got good horses, good fighting men, and a whole wagon full of ammunition. The best thing them Apaches can do is just lay low.
0: In the morning at dawn, the journey was resumed. It was noon when they passed the scene of the former attack. Two half-burned wagons revealed the site, and every man in the party as he rode by kept a nervous watch upon the surrounding hills. No sign of hostile savages was noted, however, and the wagons and escort continued on. The sun dropped toward the horizon, and the trail became a place of strange shadows.
1: How you feeling, honey? Think you can cook up something pretty soon for a couple of hungry men?
2: I guess.
1: Huh? What's ailing you?
2: I don't know.
1: Not feeling good?
2: I don't know how to say it. You just think I'm a coward.
3: Nothing of the kind, Ruth. If you got something on your mind, get it off.
1: Sure, honey. Go ahead.
2: I just feel that we won't never reach camp.
1: Oh, nerves. Just nerves, that's all it is. Them and these doggone shadows of rocks thrown down.
2: I don't know. Oh, Matt, I just can't shake the feeling that...
1: Why, it's nothing to be worried about. Angel!
2: Oh!
4: There's a nice angel behind
1: them rocks!
4: Hold! There's
1: smoke!
4: Stop those wagons!
1: Oh, ho there, ho!
4: Get ready, men! Take aim! Fire!
1: Matt, grab your rifle!

0: After the first sudden burst of firing, however, the attackers retreated behind the many boulders that lined the trail. The soldiers, realizing that their one chance of salvation was to dislodge the enemy, made no effort to conserve their ammunition.
1: Fire at will! Drive the redskins back! You hear my order? Keep on firing, men.
2: Sir, the men are running out of ammunition.
1: Have to get some to the wagon. Hurry, man. Lowell, you there, Cook. Give this fellow a hand. Break out ammunition. See this distributed.
3: Jump up in the wagon, lads.
4: I'll pass you out of bond.
3: Got one?
4: Grab a hold of him.
3: On the ground with it.
5: There.
3: Break it open, mister. Lieutenant's in a hurry.
4: Well, I'll be. Hey there, pass out another box. This one ain't got nothing in it but gravel and sand.
6: Here it comes.
3: There you are. Try this one. Sand again. How in blazes...
1: There's that ammunition. Here you, man. This has got to be done quickly.
4: Beg your pardon, sir, but just take a look.
1: Good Lord.
6: I opened a couple more in here. They're all right, man. Nothing but sand and gravel.
1: Impossible.
3: But just the same, it's so.
1: But this means we're at the mercy of those Apaches.
4: What will we do, sir?
1: Don't stop shooting. Keep on. Keep shooting.
6: We're out of bullets.
7: Got a flame one left.
6: Yeah, and them redskins savvy what's wrong with us. Look, they're getting ready to rush.
3: Get over here, honey. The redskins are coming and we can't fight them off.
8: Oh, no.
6: Here they come.
1: Drop your gun. Fight them hand to hand.
4: We haven't got a chance.
3: Listen.
6: Four soldiers. You hear that? It's reinforced. Even the engines heard it. Look, they're running for cover.
8: There they come. There's the soldiers.
7: Come on. Keep it off.
3: And look. Them soldiers are being led by that same masked fellow we met riding that white horse. Look at him ride.
7: Come on, Silver. Come on.

0: Sir, how did you know we were in trouble? What brought you here?
1: You'll have to ask the masked man to explain that, Lieutenant.
2: Baldy Gorman captured Tonto and took him prisoner. Tonto's horse led me to the place where he'd been caught. Then it was simply a matter of trailing Tonto until I found him. He told me then about the ammunition being stolen, and it was clear what was being planned.
3: You sure saved our lives, stranger.
4: And the way you helped round up them Indians was something worth seeing.
2: Only they aren't Indians.
4: Huh?
2: How about that over there? Isn't that a dye on your prisoners?
5: Stranger, you was right. They ain't Apaches at all. They was just made up to look like redskins.
2: Then, Major, this completes the roundup. We got Baldy and the others before we left. This is the rest of the gang.
1: Renegade whites. Stranger, when the firing squad gets through with its work, there'll be one band of outlaws that will have ridden upon his last raid.
6: Fire!

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Tonto's waiting on the trail ahead. There's justice to be done. Hi-yo, Silver. How are you?

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2: Kellogg, the greatest name in cereals, presents
3: Wild Bill Hickok! Hiya, folks, hold on to your hats and pass those Kellogg Pep Wheat Flakes. 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We got another rootin' tootin' Wild Bill Hickok adventure story for you from the whole wheat cereal that's Melba toasted for richer flavor, extra crispness.
2: Today, Kellogg's Pep Wheat Flakes, the world's only Melba toasted whole wheat cereal, brings you Wild Bill Hickok, transcribed in Hollywood and starring Guy Madison as Wild Bill and Andy Devine as his pal Jingles. 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And in a few minutes, I'll tell you how you can win one of these Monarch bikes. The fact that anyone could turn to Wild Bill Hickok and his big deputy Jingles expecting to find help multiplied their adventures. Wild Bill was away and Jingles was holding down the Santa Fe office the day one of their toughest fights started shaping up from a very polite request from a little lady.

0: Please, mister, wake up. Please, mister, I want to talk to you. Oh, he doesn't hear me. Mr. Tips, I guess you'll just have to wake him up. Just give him a polite little push, Mr. Tips. It's the only way. Not that hard.
1: Hey, hey, hey.
0: That's enough, Mr. Tips. Good afternoon, sir.
1: Good afternoon? What's good about it? Oh, excuse me.
0: I'm very sorry to disturb you, but Mr. Tips and I have come a long way.
1: You've come a long way from where, little lady?
0: From the ranch. My name is Mary Beth. Mary, like in Merry Christmas.
1: Mm-hmm.
0: And Beth, like the caboose on Elizabeth, see?
1: Caboose, that's cute.
0: And I'd like for you to meet my friend, Mr. Tips.
1: Well, all right, bring him in.
0: He's in. Say hello, Mr. Tips.
1: Oh, howdy. Hey, what's that billy goat doing in this office? Now, you look here, young lady. Wild Bill Hickok wouldn't like that one little bit.
0: Oh, Mr. Tips is a perfect gentleman.
1: No, he ain't. Now, the way he pushed me out of that chair was downright rude.
0: He did it because I asked him to. Oh? I have to talk to you, but I don't know your name.
1: Well, I'm called Jingles.
0: You are?
1: Yeah.
0: But I don't hear you.
1: I said I'm called Jingles. Is that better?
0: I mean, I don't hear you jingle.
1: Oh, well, I'll try and fix that for you later. What'd you come to the United States Marshal's office for?
0: Because Mother always said an officer of the law was there to help children. So I came to see Wild Bill.
1: Oh, I see. You got trouble, huh? Your dolly broke or something? Oh, I know. You got lost. You want me to take you home, huh?
0: No, I ran away.
1: Now, hold on. You can't do that.
0: But I did. I've been meaning to for a long time.
1: Oh.
0: Now I've done it, and of course I couldn't go back.
1: Oh, no, of course not. Why not?
0: Oh, there's someone coming. Don't let them take me.
1: Oh, that's just Bill. Now, holy jumping bullfrogs, that goat's still in here. Now, Bill, I didn't do it. Now, Mr. Tips is a very nice gentleman. Honest, he is.
2: Didn't do what, Jingles? And who's Mr. Tips?
1: He just said howdy.
2: Jingles, I've told you before, we can't have animals in the office.
1: Oh.
2: I know you like pets, but... Hey, wait a minute. Who's that hiding behind you?
0: I wasn't exactly hiding, Mr. Hickok. Not exactly.
1: Bill, this is Mary Beth. Mary like in Merry Christmas, and Beth like the caboose of Elizabeth. And, Bill, she ran away from home, and she's scared to death of somebody.
2: Scared? Who are you afraid of, honey?
3: You are, you little snip. I thought those goat tracks led to this office.
0: Protect me, Jingle.
1: Protect you? Sure I will, honey.
3: Oh, you stand aside, you big ox. Now, Mary Beth, you're coming straight home. Jode, you come in here and get your daughter.
4: Why, you found her. Mary Beth, honey, why'd you run away? I've been worried stiff.
2: Well, Jode, so this is your little girl.
1: What's going on here?
0: Daddy, I don't want to go back. Can't we go away someplace?
3: Oh, stop that nonsense. Pick her up, Jode, and bring her along.
1: I agree with you, Mr. Tips, exactly.
3: What's that? Are you trying to make a monkey out of me, you big ape?
1: No, ma'am.
2: Easy, Jingles. Jody, you got some trouble. Maybe Jingles and I could help you out. Care to tell us about it?
4: Well, Bill, I reckon...
3: He's got nothing to say. We wasted enough time looking for Mary Beth. Come on, let's get back home.
0: I don't want to go.
4: I'm sorry about all this, Bill. Come along, Mary Beth.
3: Jode, are you coming?
4: Yes, Cora. Bill, forget all about this.
1: Well, that ain't likely.
2: You act like you've got trouble, Jode.
4: Things ain't been the same since Polly died, but there ain't nothing you can do.
3: Jode!
4: I'm coming, Cora. Just forget all about it, Bill. It's best that way. Come on, Mary Beth.
0: I don't want to go back with her.
4: Everything's going to be all right, honey.
1: Well, I'll be a muddle-headed salamander. Bill, what do you make of all this?
2: I don't know what to make of it yet, Jingles. But it's a cinch there's trouble at the Jode Thompson Ranch.
1: Yeah, Jode was sure scared of something, and so was little Mary Beth. Wonder what that woman Cora's got to do with it.
2: Jingles, you know Jode Thompson's not one to scare easy. Whatever's making him gun-shy is something big. I figure we better ride out there and give him a hand.

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2: It was late in the afternoon when Wild Bill Hickok and Jingles rode up to the Thompson Ranch house, bent on learning why little Mary Beth had come to ask their help.
3: Well, Jingles, now maybe we find out something. Who have I
4: got? Oh, Jugger. Yeah, Bill, and I sure hope it ain't nothing serious.
3: Hold it, buddy. Hey, that sounds like a row inside the house.
4: Sure does, Bill. What? Bill, there's trouble in here.
3: Come on, partner.
5: Oh, no, you don't, Parker. Stop right there, both of you.
4: Bill, she's got a gun.
6: You get out of the way. You're not my Eddie.
3: I'd like for you to stand aside, ma'am.
5: Well, I'm not a goner. This is a private matter, and you have to have a warrant for this house.
4: Now, if she ain't the cantankerous one, who's fighting in there?
5: It's none of your business.
6: It's my daddy and a big, mean man called Bart Sunday.
5: Oh, you shut up, you little... Come on in the house.
6: I won't. I'm staying right here between Wild Bill and Jingles. Oh. Mr. Tibbs! Mr. Tibbs! Make her let us in, Mr. Tibbs.
5: Get that goat out of here!
3: Grab him, Jingles.
4: Come here, you! Now you just hold on a minute, Mr. Tibbs.
3: I'll have to take that gun, ma'am.
5: Oh, no, I'll shoot.
3: Now, we'll see what this is all about.
5: Bart, look out!
7: You keep out of this, Hickok.
4: Bill, it's Joe's neighbor, Bart Bayless.
3: Now, hold up, Bart. What's this all about?
7: You meddling maverick, I'll teach you to keep out of things that don't concern you.
4: Bill, he's coming for you.
3: You're right ambitious, mister.
7: I can take care of you, all right?
3: We'll see about that, Bayless.
4: Oh! Attaboy, Bill. Now maybe you'll slow down and talk a little.
6: Oh, Daddy, are you all right?
8: Yeah, honey.
5: Get out of here, Hickok. Get out of here, do you hear me?
7: Stop yelling, Cora. If you hadn't let Mary Beth get away, Hickok wouldn't be here in the first place.
5: Don't you talk to me like that, Bart Bayless.
3: All right, hold it, you two. Jode, what's this all about?
7: You better watch what you say, Jode.
4: Don't pay any attention to this coyote, Jode. You tell us what's on your mind.
8: It's nothing, Jingles. Just a personal misunderstanding, Wild Bill. I'd consider it a favor if you'd head back to town and forget all about it.
4: Well, now, that's going to be right hard to do.
7: You'd better listen to him, Hickok. You heard him. It's none of your business.
6: I'll tell you, Wild Bill. Aunt Cora's sweet on Mr. Bayless, and they're trying to get Daddy to give up part of
7: it. Shut her up, Cora.
5: Oh, that's enough out of you, young lady. You're going to bed.
8: No, don't hurt her.
7: She ain't going to get hurt. Not as long as you do what I say. Now tell this meddling star pecker to get out of here.
8: Please go, Bill. Believe me, it's better that way.
4: Well, we ain't going to do it, Jode. Are we, Bill?
3: We got no choice, Jingles. If Joe doesn't want our help, we got no right to interfere. Come on, partner.
4: Oh.
7: Yeah, get going. And if you know what's good for you and Joe Thompson, too, you'll ride around this ranch from now on like it was.

0: Bill, I thought you said we was going back to town, but we ain't done nothing but double back to the Thompson place.
1: Oh, Buckshot. That's right, Jingles. It's dark now, and they can't see us.
0: Well, we can see the ranch house from here.
1: Yeah, and I mean to keep an eye on it.
0: But what are we waiting for, Bill? You expecting something to happen?
1: I just want to be around if it does, Jingles.
0: Well, then, while we're waiting, will you please tell me what's going on in there? Or have you figured it out yet?
1: Well, it looks this way to me, partner.
0: Now, just wait a minute till I get comfortable, Bill. Oh, there, that's fine. Now, go ahead, Bill.
1: All right. There's some connection between Cora and Bart Bayless.
0: Yeah, you know, Mary Beth said she was sweet on him, but she looks downright sour to me.
1: Yeah, I agree. And Mary Beth also started to say that Bart and Cora were trying to make Joe give up part of his... Then they stopped her, remember?
0: Yeah. Part of his what, I want to know.
1: Part of his land, is my guess.
0: But why?
1: Well, let that wait. Bart and Cora have Joe scared. Why?
0: Well, he's afraid they might hurt little Mary Beth.
1: Mm-hmm, that figures.
0: Hey, you forgot something.
1: What's that?
0: Well, Mary Beth said something else to Cora. She said, "You're not my auntie."
1: Jingles, that's it.
0: It is? You mean I thought of something?
1: You sure did.
0: Good.
1: When Joad's wife died, it was Bart Bayless that found Joad's long-lost sister, wasn't it?
0: Yeah. Joad hadn't seen her since they was kids. She came to live with him right away. Bill, there's that goat, Mr. Tips. He'll give us away, sure, if he comes over here.
1: Quiet, Jingles.
0: Scat, goat. Now, shoot. Go on away. Quit butting in all the time.
1: Quiet, Jingles, and leave him alone.
2: Mr. Tips!
0: Bill, that's Mary Beth. Oh, shut up.
2: Mr. Tips, you shouldn't run away. We've got to help Daddy. Oh, who are you?
0: It's all right, honey. It's just Jingles and Wild Bill.
2: Oh, you came back. Wild Bill, they've locked Daddy in the storm cellar and they've gone away.
1: Is your daddy all right, Mary Beth?
2: Yes, but he can't get out.
0: You say Bart Bayless and Carl left?
2: Yes, they rode over to Mr. Bayless' ranch to get some papers. They said if Daddy didn't sign them, they'd hurt him.
1: Come on, Jingles, we'll get him out of that storm cellar right now.
3: You and your ideas, Bart Bayless, making me pose as Joe Thompson's long-lost sister. Huh? Now look at the mess you got us into with Wild Bill Hickok.
4: Hickok ain't gonna do nothing. Joe told him, didn't he?
3: Wild Bill's not one to give up that easy. Wouldn't be surprised if he was outside that window right now.
4: I wish he was. I'd blast his boots off him.
3: How do you think you're gonna get away with this?
4: I'll tell you. I'm taking this paper back, and Joe's gonna sign it. And when he does, that ranch belongs to us, and all the gold that's on it.
3: A lot of good that'll do us. What do you think Joe's gonna do?
4: He's gonna rest in peace about 6 feet under, that's what. Now, don't worry. I got that all figured out.
3: Sounds crazy to me.
4: I don't care what it sounds like to you. You're gonna do what I say, you hear?
3: What about the kid?
4: I got that figured out, too. We'll send her back to her real Aunt Cora in Philadelphia. Yeah, I made sure to find out where she was before I started this scheme. I'm not so dumb.
3: Well, I hope you know what you're doing. You know, they can hang you for this.
4: Nobody's hanging nobody. Now, stop your complaining. When Joad signs this paper and we get rid of him, we'll be on Easy Street for life. And if Hickok gets in my way, he'll be the deadest marshal West has.

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1: But cowboys know there's an extra treat.
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3: While Bart and Cora headed back for the Thompson Ranch, Wild Bill Hickok and Jingles were trying to free Joe Thompson from the storm cellar.
4: Bill, we can't unlock that thing without a key.
5: Joe, are you all right in there?
6: Who's that?
5: Bill Hickok and Jingles.
6: Yeah, I'm all right. Have you found Mary Beth?
7: I'm right here, Daddy. I brought Wild Bill and Jingles to get you out.
6: That's my girl. I can't help you, Bill. They got me all tied up.
5: Are you near the door?
6: No, I'm back in the corner.
4: That's good, Bill. He's out of the way.
5: Then I can shoot this lock off. Stand back, will you, honey?
7: All right, Wild Bill. Please hurry.
4: Got it, Bill.
5: All right, Jingles. Pull that bolt back and let's get Joe out and untie
4: him. Yeah.
7: Oh, Daddy.
8: It's all right, honey.
5: Here, Joe. Cut those ropes for you.
4: Bart and Cora did this, Joe?
8: Yeah. Now all I want to do is to take Mary Beth and get out of here. Let them have the ranch.
5: We can't do that, Joe. Do you really think Cora is your sister?
8: No, I know she isn't now. She's been trying to get me to sell this ranch to Bart. And when you showed up, it forced her hand. Now they're trying to make me sign it over to them. I still don't know why.
4: Yeah, Mary Beth said they'd gone to get some papers.
5: We haven't got much time, Joe. Will you take a chance to help us trap them? We gotta know their reason.
8: I'll do anything if you'll see that Mary Beth's safe. That's what I've been afraid of all along.
5: Don't worry, we'll protect her.
8: All right, then you name it.
5: I'm gonna leave you here tied up, just like you were. We'll wait outside, and when we've heard enough to have proof against them, we'll close in.
4: Yeah, and that's when I'm gonna have myself some real fun.
7: Well, Bill, Mr. Tip, here's something.
5: Then we'd better hurry. Here, tie Joe up again, Jingles, while I see about fixing that lock.
4: Yeah, and we'll be all ready for Bart and Cora with a big surprise party. Now, come on, Mr. Tips. We got to put you and Mary Beth where you won't get hurt.

0: Hold up. Hold now.
1: Oh, boy.
2: All right, Cora.
0: You got to work fast. Half the night's gone.
1: What if he won't sign?
0: He'll sign. Just leave that to me.
1: He, got the key to that lock? Be quiet so you don't wake up the kid.
0: Yeah, I can find it without a light. Now. Seems to me that worked awful easy.
1: Don't worry about that now. Just get in there and close the door so we can get the lamp lit.
0: Yeah. You get the light. I'll untie Joe.
1: Right.
3: So you came back, Bart.
0: Yeah, we came back, and if you know what's good for you and Mary Beth, you'll do just what I say.
1: Here's the lamp, Bart.
0: Okay, I got him untied. Now sit down to that table, Thompson, and sign this paper. Right there on the dotted line.
3: Don't I get to read what I'm signing?
1: No.
0: Sure. Go ahead and read it. Won't make no difference now.
3: Hey, this says I give you the whole ranch.
0: That's right. You won't need it.
3: What do you want with it?
1: Oh, quit stalling.
0: There's gold on this land. That's what we want with it. If Hickok hadn't showed up, you'd have had a chance to get off with your skin. Now you won't. Go ahead and sign.
3: Gold? Why, you low-down sneak. And that's why you brought this woman here to pose as my sister.
0: Oh, so you know she ain't, huh?
3: I've known that for a long time.
0: Well, now that's just too bad for you. Come on, Stalin won't save your neck. Take that pen and sign.
4: All right, Jordan, we've heard enough.
1: Bart, take it.
5: Yeah, and Wild Bill ain't exactly alone.
0: All right, I'll kill you all.
5: Billy's gonna shoot. Now you'll be going to jail, both of you.
2: Cora, knock out that lamp.
1: Sure.
5: Bill Stark.
2: Watch them, Jingles. Run for the horses, Cora.
5: No, you don't, miss.
1: No.
5: I got her, Bill.
1: Let go of me, you big ox, you.
5: No, ain't no use struggling, ma'am. Besides, it ain't ladylike.
3: Well, Bill, Bart's getting away.
4: I'm after him, Jingles. Come here, Buckshot.
1: Barbados, you can't run out of me.
4: Good boy, Buckshot. After him. Hiya, Buckshot. Yeah. Mighty wide of him, Buckshot. Now we know right where he is. Get him, boy.
6: You're at the end of your rope, Bart Bayless. I'm taking you in.
2: And if you think I'll kill you first.
6: All right, if that's the way you want it, you'll go in at the end of my rope.
4: Closer, Buckshot. Let's pay out. Let me pay out this loop.
6: Now, all back, Buckshot.
4: Now, mister, we'll put you behind bars where you belong. Head back for that ranch house. Go on, it won't hurt you to walk that far.

0: I hope Wild Bill caught him.
1: Now, don't you worry, honey. Man don't live that can get away from Wild Bill Hickok.
0: Mr. Tips, here's something. Listen.
2: Here they come, Jingles.
1: Yeah, just like I said. Give you much trouble, Bill?
3: Not much, partner. Gave up just like the coward he is.
4: You haven't heard the last of this, Hickok.
1: We've not only heard the last of this, you varmint, we've heard the last of you and Cora.
5: Yeah, Bart Bayless, you've made a fine mess of things you have.
4: Ah, shut up.
2: Bill, Mary Beth and I sure have a lot to thank you for.
3: Not at all, Jode. We all have to thank Mary Beth for leading us to these two.
0: Oh, I think we should thank Mr. Tips.
1: Hey, he don't want any thanks either. Bill, you know, come to think of it, I never asked Mary Beth why she calls him Mr. Tips, but I just figured it out. He goes around and tips everything over. In fact, he tipped me over the first time he saw me, and that ain't easy.

0: And now, here are the stars of Wild Bill Hickok, Guy Madison and Andy Devine.
1: Thanks for joining us, folks, and we'll be with you again on Friday with another Wild Bill Hickok adventure story.
2: Yes, sir, and if it's gun smoke and action you want, we've got it. So, until Friday, this is...
1: Guy Madison.
2: And Andy Devine saying, so long, kids. Choo-choo-choo. Choo-choo-choo's your favorite cereal.
1: You tell them, Andy.
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0: Kellogg's, the greatest name in cereals, has brought you another exciting story of Wild Bill Hickok, starring Guy Madison and Andy Devine in person. Today's cast included Gigi Pearson, Jill Oppenheim, Jack Mather, and Harry Bartell. Our director is Paul Pierce, story by Larry Hayes, music by Dick Arant. This is a David Heyer production, transcribed in Hollywood. Now, this is Charlie Lyon speaking for Kellogg's, the greatest name in cereals, reminding you to listen again on Friday, same time, same station, for another adventure of...
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1: In just a few hours, the Gregory party will attempt to escape from the Magic Island. When the Gregory yacht, with Mrs. Gregory, Captain Tex Bradford, and Jerry Hall aboard, was captured and drawn to the strange island of Euclidia by a magnetic force, a little homing pigeon was released to carry word of their trouble to another boat with Johnson on board. Johnson, in turn, released a pigeon which arrived safely at the Gregory yacht. And with the aid of these clever little birds, the prisoners have arrived at what seems to be a chance to escape. The Euclidean scientists are asleep in the chemical laboratory, victims of a formula Captain Bradford gave them. Jerry and Joan are in the radio cabin on the yacht, planning a desperate move to help Mrs. Gregory and the captain.
2: It's a slick plan, Joan, if we can only get away from this yacht to try it out.
3: I think if you leave that to me, Jerry, I will be able to give Mother and the captain a plausible excuse for our sudden desire to return to the island.
2: Well, if you can, with these two ray guns you swiped from the commander, we've got a chance to put it over. But I guess we'll have to get the plan all worked out before we leave here. There won't be any place we can talk without being heard once we get down inside that blamed island.
3: Oh, yes, Jerry. We may go to the sound channel, for one.
2: Yeah, that's right.
3: And there are many small rooms throughout the island where we may talk in privacy if the Euclideans are not using them.
2: Yeah, if.
3: There will be many of the chemists' private quarters vacant. Remember that every chemist on the island is asleep in the laboratory.
2: Yeah, but it isn't the chemists we're worrying about. It's the electrical engineers and the radio operators and the submarine guards. We've got to get past all of them some way and get our hands on the switches or whatever cuts off the current supply on this island. We've got to get everything shut off so there's no chance of the Euclideans doing anything to stop us when we sail out of here right after dark.
3: It can be done, Jerry. It will be dangerous and exciting, but it can be done.
2: Okay, kid. I'm with you if you say so. But now we've got to think of an excuse to get off this yacht and onto the island.
3: I think, Jerry, the best way is for us to tell Mother and the captain what we intend trying to do.
2: Uh-oh. They'll never let us do it.
3: I think they will. Captain Bradford will realize that our only hope is to render the island as nearly powerless as possible. And he will see instantly that you and I can move about in the island with greater freedom and less suspicion than would be allowed him.
2: It might work. We'll last them anyhow. But remember this. If they say no, we'll find a way to go just the same.
3: Agreed, Jerry. We will, what you say, extract a rapid one.
2: You mean pull a fast one?
3: Exactly.
2: Ah, you're talking, Joan.
3: Oh, here are Mother and the captain.
2: Don't spring it up too soon now.
4: What's that, Jerry? You and Joan going to spring something on us?
2: Oh, maybe. After a while.
5: Joan, dear, you and Jerry both look very guilty about something. You haven't been getting into trouble, have you?
3: Oh, no, Mother. We merely have a little something to tell you and the captain after a few minutes.
4: Well, I guess the mystery will keep. Just now, I've got to get a message to Johnson, and I've got to get it to him quick.
5: You see, Jerry, Tex has run a wire through the holes in the sides of these boats and connected our transmitter to the aerial in the other boat.
2: Oh, swell, Tex. That ought to help a lot.
4: Yes, it will, but the batteries are nearly dead. I'm afraid to run the motors anymore for fear someone on the island will suspect something.
3: I think it is very dangerous, Captain, to try getting a message to Johnson. These Euclideans will surely understand what you are trying to do.
5: Don't you think, dear, that they were deceived about Johnson? That they believe Johnson came in here aboard his boat, don't they?
3: They do now, but it would take only a little suggestion to make them realize they had been tricked.
2: Hey, hold everything. I got an idea.
4: What is it, kid?
2: Well, it's pretty sure these Euclidean guys believe that McLeod is Johnson, all right?
3: Yes, Jerry. They believe that, as they had only heard his voice over the radio.
2: Then why not get Mac in here now? Let him send the message to Johnson, and that might help the idea along.
5: I'm afraid of that, Jerry.
4: Why, Pat?
5: Because they'd surely recognize the different voice when they heard it over the radio. Just now, they believe Mac is Johnson because he's only spoken briefly to G-47, pretended to have a sore throat then. But if he were to attempt to send a message... No, I think it'd do more harm than good.
4: You're right, Pat.
2: I'm sorry. Guess my idea wasn't so hot.
3: Never mind, Jerry. You will get another one someday.
2: Hey, I get them all the time.
5: Now, you two stop quarreling and give us a chance to send a message. Perhaps you'd better do it, Tex. You can work the initial code into it without writing it down. I'd have to scribble it out first.
4: Right. I'll see what I can do. You can check this for me, Jerry.
2: Mm-hmm.
4: Copy what I send. Then we'll see if I hit the code accurately and all enough for Johnson to decipher it. I'm afraid if I write it out, it'll sound so cut and dried, anyone would know what I'm trying to do.
2: I'm ready. Go to it.
3: May I copy it also, Captain?
4: Sure, Joan, but you may find it a little fast when you're not used to it.
3: I will try and keep up with you.
5: Quiet now. Let Tex get his message over.
2: Wait a minute. I'm sorry to butt in, and I know that message is important. But I've got to say just one more thing.
4: All right, Jerry, but time's worth money now.
2: I know it, but I think you'll see where this is worth the time. Now, wouldn't it be better if you could get that message out without the Euclideans being able to intercept it? I mean, even if they could hear it, wouldn't it be better to know it was at least getting past the edge of the island?
5: Of course, Jerry, but that's impossible. All we can hope for is to get enough of the message outside the magnetic ring to do some good before they realize its value and stop our beam.
3: But suppose your beam is being stopped at all times. Then the Euclideans have your message. They may take their time in deciphering it, but long before dark, before you are ready to attempt the escape, they will know your plans and be ready to spoil them.
4: I know all that, Joan, but we've got to take the chance.
2: Oh, no, you don't, Tex. Look, if you let Joan and I try something...
3: That is right, Jerry. I feel this is the time to tell them.
5: Tell us what? Have you two a plan of real value?
2: We think it is, but you've got to let us tell you the whole thing before you say no.
4: Well, get on with it, son. If it sounds possible, we'll let you try it anyhow.
3: There, Jerry, you see? Now tell them about it.
2: Well, Joan and I figured we could get around a lot of places on the island easier than you two, because the Euclideans think Texas got all the sense in this outfit.
5: Go on, Jerry.
2: And the first thing we need right now is to be sure of two things. First, that we can get a message to that boat Johnson's on and let him know we're going to make a break for it.
4: Right, so
2: and,
4: far.
3: And also, we must make sure that no one on this island will be in a position to stop us when we take the boat out after dark tonight.
5: Well, of course, those things would be nice. It's rather foolish to talk about arranging it so easily.
4: Yes, I'm afraid you've taken on too big an order, Jerry.
2: Oh, no, sir, we haven't. Now, listen carefully to this. Joan knows a lot of the rooms in the island where we can talk without being heard on the rest of the island. And if we can make our way from one of these rooms to the other and take over control of each section we pass through, we can finally get the main control rooms and shut off all the electricity on the island. Then they can't make a move. And we can get our radio messages out first, then fix it so the boat can sail, and no one will ever know it till it's too late to stop us.
5: Why, Jerry, that's madness. You and Joan will most certainly do no such thing.
4: Not while I know it. Why, you kids wouldn't have a chance.
3: I think we would have a very good chance, Captain.
2: Oh, sure, Tex. Let us try it. Please. We can put it over. Please.
5: No, Tex, I won't permit it.
4: Neither will I. Why, you kids would just be getting started when one of those Euclideans would turn a ray gun on you. And when you woke up, you'd be prisoners in one of their submarine cells. Our escape would be hopeless, as we certainly wouldn't leave without you.
3: But what if Jerry and I were using the ray guns ourselves and were very careful to let no one see us? What then?
4: Well, of course, you might have a chance then, but where would you get the ray guns?
3: I have two of them.
5: Joan, you what?
4: You've got two of those things?
2: Sure she has. And they're the 5-minute kind, the 300-second ray, the Euclideans call them.
5: But how did you get them, dear? I thought the Euclideans guarded those guns with their lives.
3: When Jerry and I were in the laboratory and the gas fumes from the captain's formula put all the Euclideans to sleep, Jerry and I fell as if we were also overcome. And I took care to fall near the commander, almost on her, in fact. And when the others were all asleep and Jerry and I stood up to run out, I had both of the commander's ray guns hidden in my dress.
4: Joan, that's one of the finest things I ever heard of.
5: Joan, dear, your mother's so proud of you.
2: Didn't I tell you she was slick? And now what do you think of our chances?
3: You will surely allow us to go now, will you not?
4: Well, I don't know. The idea of you kids running around inside that island with a couple of those ray guns doesn't make much of a hit with me.
5: No, the guns make it even more dangerous. If you two were unarmed, you'd probably be taken without harm and merely confined in a cell. But with those things, you'd take chances and deliberately run into danger. No, I don't like it.
2: Oh, but gee, Mrs. Gregory, if Joan and I did all right about getting ourselves into that laboratory now and again, and if Joan's clever enough to get those guns, we ought to have a chance to show what we can do.
3: Yes, Mother. Jerry and I are quite capable of taking care of ourselves, and it should be our privilege to contribute at least a portion of the energy expended toward our ultimate freedom.
2: She means we ought to get a crack at helping things along.
3: Please, Captain Bradford, we will be very careful.
2: Oh, sure, Tex. Joan and I will watch every move, and before we get caught, we'll run right back to you. How's that?
4: Well, Pat, I...
5: You'd let them go if I would, wouldn't you, Tex?
4: Yes, dear, that's a big chance for them. If you and I fail to get off this island our own way, we've not only let them down, but we refuse them a chance to help themselves and all of us.
5: You're right, Tex. I'm only being a woman about it. It's a little hard for me to think of Joan taking such chances. For 14 years, I've searched the world over for her. Now, only a few days after I found her, I must let her go again. Go into danger because of me.
2: Oh, forget it, Mrs. Gregory. I'll take care of Joan. No matter what happens, I'll look out for her. And you and the captain can do a lot more good by being right here on this boat and having everything ready to shove off as soon as it gets dark.
4: All right, you win, kid. Though it seems funny for Pat and me to sit here and let you kids run these risks, well, I know it's a sensible thing to do.
3: Now, Captain Bradford, if you will give me the message you were going to send in the hope Johnson might hear it, I will copy it. And Jerry and I may get a chance to send it from the Euclidean control chamber.
2: Yeah, then we'd know it got out all right.
5: But wouldn't it be heard other places on the island?
3: Not if we were able to operate the controls ourselves. We could regulate the beam transmission apparatus so that the message could only be picked up by a radio receiver and not by the electric ears around the island.
4: You certainly know this island, Joan.
3: I have had 14 years in which to learn of it. Now, may I have the message, Captain?
4: Right, Joan. I'll give it to you slowly and you can copy it. And we'll see if the code comes out right.
3: You may speak as rapidly as you wish.
5: Do you know shorthand, Joan?
3: I do not understand what you mean. I merely make small marks for big words.
2: Well, that's shorthand, all right. Come on, let's get going.
4: Right. Here it is. Call any station. Sign the Gregory Yacht. Here is the message. Every indication, going half trouble. Possibly may feel, unwise even, leave free in this yacht. Many islanders, lying in forced sleep, don't indicate especially sincere enjoyment. Longer, unusual silence. Envelopes are waiting now. Perhaps later advice. Nearer solution.
5: The first letter of each word will spell the message we want Johnson to get.
3: I have it translated. 8 p.m. Fuel 50 miles. Diesel. Use own plans.
2: If Johnson gets that, we're saved, sure.
3: Johnson will get it.
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7: Presenting the adventures of Jungle Jim. Last week, we left Jungle Jim Bradley and his friend Peter Hawkins bending over the body of Bombo, the faithful native member of the expedition who was killed by Bhutan, leader of the Society of the Tiger's Claw. You will remember that Bombo returned to the native village under cover of darkness in an attempt to learn whether Hawkins' shell-shocked son Ronnie had been seen. While there, he was captured by Bhutan's men and taken to Bhutan, who returned him to Jungle Jim with a poison arrow in his back and a note which warned that all of Bradley's party would be killed unless they turned back at once. Meanwhile, Shanghai Lil left her plane by parachute near the native village and landed unseen in the night. Back in Mandalay at about the same time, Myra Trent, the medical missionary, took off by plane, headed into the jungle in an effort to catch Jungle Jim and warn him that Bhutan was nearby, plotting his death. The thrilling adventures of Jungle Jim are pictured each Sunday in the Comic Weekly, the world's greatest pictorial supplement of humor and adventure. The Comic Weekly, each page printed in full color, is distributed everywhere as an integral part of your Hearst Sunday newspaper.

0: And now we continue our story. The safari of Jungle Jim and Peter Hawkins is crossing a wide plain headed toward a pass between the mountains. They are entering a death trap, for unknown to them, Bhutan's men wait in the pass with orders to kill all members of the party.
1: You know, Governor, ever since poor Bombo was killed last night, I have a feeling that we're being watched.
2: I know we're being watched, Peter.
1: I can't forget that poor blighter, lying on the ground with an arrow in his back. It was murder, Governor. Plain murder.
2: Yes, and they're not going to get away with it. Whoever shot that arrow into Bombo's back is going to pay for it. Bhutan isn't going to scare us, Peter. Whether he actually killed that poor devil himself or not, he's responsible.
1: I'd like to get my hands on that oily Hindu. But we ain't seen hide nor ear of either him or his men.
2: That's true, but they're not far off, you can bet on that.
1: There's one thing, Governor. Until we get across this blasted plain, they can't do much. You can see for a mile ahead of us and on both sides.
2: That's right. And if we weren't in such a hurry to locate your son, Ronnie, I'd be tempted to stop here for the night. Passes like the one we've got to go through up ahead are the danger spots.
1: You think they'll be waiting for us there?
2: No, Peter, I doubt it. We started early this morning, and we know that Bhutan and his men were behind us in the village last night. I've kept a sharp lookout with the glasses, and I know that no other party has crossed this plain today.
1: Then the blighters must be behind us yet.
2: That's right. Certainly they haven't had time to circle this level ground and enter the pass through the hills.
1: Ah, Governor, it's good to hear you say that. If my Ronnie...

0: through the hills.
1: Ah, Governor. It's good to hear you say that. If my Ronnie's head of us in them jungles, we may be able to find out something about him before Bhutan gets there and scares the natives so they won't tell us anything.
0: I'm hoping for that too, Peter. That's another reason why I'm determined to keep on and go through that pass tonight.
2: Look, Sahib!
0: Huh?
2: Tiger!
3: Here he is, Governor! Lord, he's a big one. I see him. They were cold. He's on his elephant.
4: He was on foot and ready to go, Governor. I saw him.
3: Give me that rifle.
4: Here you are, Governor.
3: I'll have to get him from the ground.
4: Governor! This way, Tolu! Look out! Governor, he's coming toward you.
3: Tolu! Get up on your elephant quick and see if you can see that tiger.
5: Just as one.
4: Watch yourself, Governor. I'm going to take a pot shot at him.
3: Did you get him, Peter?
4: I don't know, Governor.
5: Tiger, run, Juan.
4: He's getting away, Jim.
3: All right, Peter, let him go. He won't bother us anymore. I guess you scared him off with that shot.
4: Blood. That was a close one, Governor. He was creeping right toward you in the grass. I could see him, but you couldn't.
0: Yes, I know, Peter. I should have stayed on my elephant in the first place. Well, it's all over now. I'll just get up on the old fellow again.
4: Yeah.
0: Well, go ahead. There. All right. Cole! Start on!
5: Yes, it was.
4: Governor, where do you suppose that blooming tiger came from?
0: I don't know, Peter. There's something funny about the whole thing. We didn't surprise that tiger in the grass.
4: But what do you mean, Governor?
0: When I first saw him, he was running directly toward us.
4: You're right. I saw him too.
0: Tigers don't do that, Peter. They usually run away, not toward you.
4: Yeah?
0: By Jove, I have it. That tiger was running away from something. And he ran from the direction of the pass ahead. When he saw us, he didn't turn back, but acted as if he was cornered.
4: Blimey, you're right. But what does it mean?
0: I don't know, Peter. But it might mean there are men up in the pass.
4: Bhutan?
0: Perhaps.
4: Yeah, but how could he have crossed the plain without us seeing him?
0: Perhaps he crossed in the night, Peter.
5: Juan Jim.
0: Hmm?
5: Big air wagam come.
0: Look, Peter, he's right. An airplane flying toward the pass ahead.

0: High overhead, an airplane bearing Myra Trent flies into the northwest, and Myra, glasses in hand, searches the jungles beneath her.
1: It hasn't been possible the Saab Bradley's caravan has come this far into the jungle. Do you think we ought to circle back, pilot?
2: If men Saab wishes, perhaps friends are a few miles further on. It's better if we continue till we find village where we land while men Saab look see.
1: That's an idea. Yes, we'll do that. In the meantime, I'll keep watch over the side.
2: Their village about 1/2 hour beyond pass, Mem Saab.
1: We're crossing over a great plain.
2: Yes, Mem Saab.
1: Pilot.
2: Mem Saab, see something?
1: Yes, behind us. There are a number of elephants. We must have passed directly over them. Yes, it's a safari. Quickly, turn back.
2: At once, Mem Saab.
1: Bring the plane down as low as you can. Perhaps we can make them out from the air.
2: Yes, Mem Saab.
1: Safari, all right. And they're headed for the pass.
2: Mem Saab, there are many men below us. See?
1: Yes. Go lower.
2: They have horses. They hill men.
1: Yes, I see them. They're waving to us. What is that?
2: Mem Saab, they shoot at us.
1: Well, why should they?
2: Perhaps they frightened. We must go higher.
1: Listen. The motor. Oh, what's happened?
2: Our petrol line, it has been hit.
1: Oh, what will we do?
2: I do my best to land, Mem Saab. But if Tiger's Claw waits below, death would be better.

0: falling. It's falling. The plane.
1: Hello? Hello there.
0: The plane is falling. We'll be killed. Help!
1: Yes, yes. What's wrong? What's wrong, miss?
0: We'll be killed.
2: She must have fallen from an airplane. Fractured skull, I'm afraid. She's out of her head.
0: No. No help. We'll be killed.
2: I have to get someone to help me. There's a boy. Boy! Boy! Come over here!
0: We'll be killed. We're going to be killed.
2: Here, boy!
3: Yes, sir.
2: I've just found this life woman here. Help me get her to my hut. She's been injured.
3: Yes, sir.
0: We'll be killed. The airplane's falling. We're falling!
2: Bubbles about an airplane. She must have fallen from one. All right, boy. Take your feet. Gently now.
3: Yes, Dr. Tyam.
2: All right, now. Pick her up. Pick her up.
0: We're falling. The plane is falling. We'll all die in the jungle.
2: Yes, she's pretty badly hurt, all right. If I only had a hypodermic needle.
0: We're going to hit the ground.
2: Here come some others. They've seen us. Never mind them. Go straight on to my hut.
3: Upstep, Tyam.
2: Yes, of course. Careful now, careful. Put her on the cot. All right. That's all. I'll take care of her now. You keep the others out.
3: Yes, it's time.
2: Now, lady, we will see how badly you're hurt.
3: Are we alone, Dr. Cross, sir?
2: Hey? Upset?
3: I said, are we alone?
2: Do you know what you're saying?
3: Never mind the surprise, Ash. I'm all right.
2: Delirious and frightful thing.
3: Delirious and grandmother. Put that medicine down, Dr. Carstairs. I don't need any of that, sir. But
2: I don't understand.
3: Well, you are Dr. Carstairs, aren't you?
2: Yes.
3: Then snap out of it. I'm from Colonel Scott.
2: Oh.
3: Is it safe to talk here, or are we up to be overheard?
2: No, no, no. Start waiting. Don't say anything till I give the word.
3: What's the idea?
2: Wait, I tell you. It's not safe to talk. Even the walls have ears.
3: I get it. The plane... We're falling. We're falling.

0: Back at the edge of the native village, Shanghai Lil emerges from the jungle near the spot where she landed after making a parachute jump from the British Army plane. She had been standing there for hours, half hidden behind some trees, near a path leading to the small village.
1: Now, according to my map, that's the village where I'm to contact Carstairs. Oh, here comes a white man. Well, that must be Carstairs. Now I'll go into my act. First to tear my clothes.
2: Fire! The plane! It's falling!

0: Far across the plain, Jungle Jim's caravan nears the pass. The keen, cruel eyes of Bhutan and his band watch our friends approach.
1: Master, the airplane was shut down as you ordered. It has fallen far back. Do you wish me to send men back to investigate?
2: You are sure that it fell?
1: I watched it fall behind the hills, Master.
2: Good. They will crash and be killed. We can forget them for the time. Jungle Jim Bradley approaches.
1: Our men are ready, Master.
2: You have them stationed? There must be no slip. All must die. No one must escape.
1: We are ready as you ordered. The caravan will be allowed to come within the pass. Then it will be surrounded.
2: Good. The glasses.
1: Here, Master.
2: Ah, the safari has stopped. Is there another pass near here?
1: Only a small one, Master. If you will look to the right of the caravan.
2: Why did you not tell me about it?
1: It is used but seldom, Master.
2: The movements of Jungle Jim Bradley cannot be foretold. We must send men there at once.
1: I suggest the White Devil's Tribe, Master. He will not let them pass.
2: Devil's Tribe? Yes, call him. Jungle Jim Bradley will want to see him.
1: Devil's Tribe?
3: Who calls? Who calls when I'm having sick?
1: It is the Master, Tribe.
3: Suppose the Master waits.
2: Silence.
4: All right. What do you want?
2: I have pleasant task for you.
4: Yes? Yes?
2: Just see the caravan that comes.
4: Kill. Kill. I can kill.
2: Yes, I will grant you the favor. There is another pass to the right. They may go that way. I want you to take the horsemen and go there. You are to kill all of them.
4: I can kill all. I'll kill all.
2: Not one as much escape. Do you understand?
4: All will die. They will die.
2: Everyone must die. It is my order. Now go.
4: I go, Master. I go to kill.
3: On your horses. We go to kill. Drop on your horses. Your knives.
1: You have pleased him, Master.
2: Jungle Jim Bradley has searched, and now he shall meet mad death.
1: Yes, Master.
2: Bradley is trapped this time. His fate is sealed. The tiger's claw has spoken.
0: Can Jungle Jim escape? Bhutan awaits at one exit, the mysterious White Devil Killer at the other. Death awaits only the approach of the caravan. The adventures you have just heard dramatized are pictured in full-color action pictures in the Comic Weekly. The big Comic Weekly, distributed with your Hearst Sunday newspaper everywhere. In the world's greatest pictorial supplement of humor and adventure, you will find all the famous characters who live in the world of color pictures. There's the Little King, Barney Google, Jiggs and Maggie, Skippy, the Katzenjammer Kids, Toots and Casper, and many, many others. See all these characters in your copy of next Sunday's Comic Weekly, and don't forget our date next week, same time, same station, for a continuation of the adventures of Jungle Jim.

0: From the heart of the jungle comes a savage cry of victory. This is Tarzan, Lord of the Jungle. From the black core of dark Africa, land of enchantment, mystery, and violence, comes one of the most colorful figures of all time, transcribed from the immortal pen of Edgar Rice Burroughs. Tarzan, the bronzed white son of the jungle. And now, in the very words of Mr. Burroughs, the story of a message to Fort Shabir.
1: Fort Shabir, on the fringe of the jungle, is the most remote of all of Britain's far-flung military posts. History has recorded many savage massacres at Fort Shabir, for the natives of the district are warlike and the surrounding veldt teems with savage animals. And yet, until that day, the men who were stationed there had never been too concerned with the danger. They had confidence in Major Birdwell, their commanding officer. But now Major Birdwell was dead, and they had no confidence in the dandified Major Beekman who would arrive that day to replace him. The feeling of unrest spread through the ranks, and it reached the staff room of the sun-whitened headquarters.
2: Oh, I wouldn't be too harsh on him at first, men. He'll learn about the Congo in due.
3: Good of you to stick up for me, Captain Lawrence.
2: Not at all, Major Beekman. We didn't see you come in, or we...
3: Yes, yes, it's quite obvious that you didn't see me come in, both from your conversation and your attire. I want no further breach of regulations here. Collars fastened, ties drawn up, shoes shined, and pants pressed. Do you understand?
2: We'll endeavor to carry out your orders, Major Beekman. But in this intense heat, it's frequently
3: difficult... I want action, not excuses. If I can dress the part of an officer and a gentleman, so can my staff.
2: Yes, sir.
3: And now that you've learned the lesson from me, I shall be happy to listen to one from you, Captain Lawrence. Tell me you're quite the expert at diagnosing troubles. Rest of you men, excuse.
4: Yes, sir. To get our shoes shined anyway.
3: Now then, Lawrence, I'm told that there's unrest among the men. Is that true?
2: Well, I don't believe it's a personal thing, Major Beekman. But the fact that you failed to approve the regular orders for ammunition has the men worried.
3: Why?
2: Because the order should have been sent to England a month ago. It was on Major Birdwell's desk when he took ill.
3: Well, I can't see that there's any rush. There hasn't been an uprising here for years.
2: Perhaps it's been because we had plenty of guns and ammunition until now. The natives seem to know these things.
3: Oh, nonsense.
2: No, I'm afraid it isn't nonsense, sir. There's been a great deal of rumbling among the natives lately, and it could break into warfare at any time.
3: Oh? Oh, by the way, are there any military tailors near the post? I'd like to order some lighter weight uniforms.
2: And there's an Arab in the city of Omdurmara who's quite proficient at handling gold braid. But I think the matter of the ammunition is a little more important.
3: That's enough, Lawrence. I'll forward the order when and if I see fit. You may be the great expert on Africa, but I'm confident that the natives aren't going to fire on the flag of Britain. They wouldn't dare.
1: But even as Major Beekman waved aside the possibility of an attack from the natives, the warriors of the Kamuema tribe gathered about their council fire. Huge, muscular men, they seemed like giants in their tall headdresses of egret plumes. At their sides, they carried enormous swords in scarlet sheaths, and their war shields of toughened alligator hide stood side by side on the ground, forming a circle in which the tribal dancers whirled and spun in feverish abandon. This was the dance of war.
5: Stop war dance, Chanakimo.
6: 100 years our men dance, wave swords, throw spears. But English still take our land, kill our warriors.
5: But you say we make war now.
6: Adio. But now that dance is over, we put away swords, spears, arrows. This time we use white men's guns. Chanakimo, chief of Kamuema people, has many guns, much bullets. White soldiers at Fort Shabir not have much bullets. Chanakimo knows.
5: We kill them. Start tonight for Fort Shabir.
6: We not start tonight. This time warriors of Kamuema have guns and many men to help. Even now, warriors, other tribes on way to our village. We wait for them. When we strike, we'll be thousands and thousands of natives. We not stop until last white man gone from Congo.
5: What's that?
7: It's the cry of Tarzan.
4: Tarzan.
6: Nadio, he's cry of Tarzan. He come here, but we not tell him our plan. If he learn, we kill him, for he can warn soldiers. War on all white men. Death to enemies of Africa.

0: We'll return to our story of Tarzan in just a moment. Tarzan's cry had been heard in the distance, and now the warriors of the Kamuemas made feverish precautions against his coming. The headdresses that signified war were hurriedly put away. The swords and spears were taken to places of concealment, and the devil dancers quickly removed their war masks and mingled innocently with the women who were preparing food. By the time Tarzan reached the village, it presented a scene of peace, and the warlike Janokimo seemed a benevolent ruler, whose only concern was for the tribal meal that was in preparation.
1: Jumbo, Tarzan, Lord of Jungle.
2: Jumbo, Janokimo, chief of the Kamuema people.
1: You come in time for a fine tribal dinner. You eat, drink with us.
3: I cannot eat with you until I have cleared my mind of suspicions. Mm-hmm. The signs point to war, and I am told that you are the leader.
1: Janokimo, leader of war? Someone make joke on you. Who would Janokimo make war on?
3: You've never attempted to hide your hatred of the British.
1: Do you hate English? Africa for Africans, not for white men. But arrows and spears mean nothing against guns. Janokimo not lead his warriors to sure death.
3: Your words sound true. And yet those who warned me that you might
1: be... Tonight, after eat, Janokimo prove his words true. We build great hot fire. Burn spears, arrows, nubkari, swords. Janokimo swear on spirit his ancestors. We not use these weapons against white man.
0: Convinced that the rumors of war were false, Tarzan remained to share the tribal dinner of the Kamuema tribe. The people were most friendly. There were no signs of their traditional hatred of the whites. And yet they made one mistake. They served the roasted haunch of jungle buffalo. And Tarzan remembered that the Kamuemas considered the buffalo the strongest of all beasts, and that its meat was always saved until the eve of battle. But if Janokimo had spoken falsely to him once, he would repeat his lie. The best thing for Tarzan to do was to warn the men at Fort Shabir. Tarzan reached the military post a few days later, and he was soon discussing the matter with his old friend, Captain Lawrence.
3: It's hard to say how many men he might be able to recruit, Captain Lawrence.
4: Many hundred, though, I imagine.
3: Maybe thousands. It's easier to spread war than it is peace.
4: Quite so. And yet the restrictions on the sale of firearms mean that we have little to fear so far as...
3: That's it! No, that's how he managed it.
4: That's how who managed
3: it? Janokimo. At the moment, it sounded as though he was swearing on his ancestors that he would not start a war. Actually, all he was saying was that he wouldn't use arrows and spears and other primitive weapons against you.
4: You mean you think he has guns?
3: Which the only conclusion that can be drawn. And I hate to think what could happen here if thousands of natives armed with guns started a rampage.
4: Tarzan, I want you to come with me to the next office. I'd like you to tell my superior officer what you've just told me.
3: Well, so far as I'm concerned, no one's superior to you, Captain Lawrence, but I'll be happy to repeat my story.
4: Good. Yes? Captain Lawrence, sir, I'd like to speak with you.
5: Come in.
4: Thank you. Major Beekman, I'd like you to meet Tarzan.
3: I'm very happy to meet you, Major Beekman.
4: Major Beekman, I wanted you to speak with Tarzan because he is born in the jungle. He knows more about the natives and their ways than any other man in the continent. He's just come from the bush, and he's convinced that the threat of an attack is very imminent.
5: Oh?
4: I think we could defend ourselves under ordinary circumstances, but without a proper supply of ammunition, we would...
5: I approve the order, and it's in England by this time.
4: Yes, sir, I know that. But it will be at least 3 weeks until the shipment gets here.
5: Well, if we need ammunition sooner, we'll buy it on the open market. You said there was a fair military tailor in Omdurmara, and I've been meaning to go there anyway. Can I buy shells there?
4: No, I'm not sure. Tarzan?
3: Perhaps you can buy ammunition for small arms, not for your big guns.
5: Well, I'll buy what I can. Captain Lawrence, on your way out, ask the company clerk to come in. I'll have a draft drawn so that I'll be able to... pay for what I purchase.
3: You'll need gold for whatever you buy in Omdurmara.
5: Gold?
4: There's a bank there that will exchange the army requisition for gold, but I think it's pretty dangerous.
5: Cousin, from what direction do you think this highly advertised war will come?
3: From the southwest. I can't be sure, of course, but I think their forces will mass near the village of the Kamuemas.
5: Show me on this map.
3: Well, it's not marked on the map, but the Kamuema village lies right about here.
5: And Abdurmara?
3: Right over there.
5: Good. Captain Lawrence, best defense is a strong attack. I will go to Abdurmara and secure ammunition. I'll meet you near the whatever it is, village, right there at the small entrenchment marked on the map.
4: But there's nothing at that spot but a crude shelter in the center of a barren clearing. It's almost completely in ruins now. It was built many years.
5: You'll meet me there, and while you await my arrival, you'll use what ammunition you have for thrust attacks on the native village. Those are orders.
4: Yes, sir. And how many men shall I take?
5: Oh, you won't need many. I'll go over the details before I leave. You better have the mechanized equipment prepared for my trip. I'll need it. I'm to bring the ammunition back.
4: My compliments to Walk, I presume.
5: Doesn't look far on the map.
4: It isn't far. On the map.
0: That afternoon, Major Beekman left for exotic Omdurmara, and that night, by the light of flaming torches, a small company led by Captain Lawrence started its safari to the jungle entrenchment that lay near the Kamuema village. His men, although trained soldiers, were unused to such a march through the jungle, and as the days passed, they dropped like flies beneath the heat of the equatorial sun. And only the constant help and guidance of a bronzed, white jungle savage enabled any of them to reach their destination alive. But at last they were there. They had reached the desolate shambles that had once been an outpost for an early white conqueror. It stood there in the center of a large patch of barren rock, an easy target for natives with guns.
4: Well, doesn't look like much.
3: Well, if it's to protect you at all, it will need rebuilding.
4: Yes, I suppose so. And when that's done, we're to start our thrust attacks. I'm afraid there isn't much thrust left in us.
3: All you can hope to do is to stall for time until you get an adequate supply of ammunition.
4: A little sleep, actually, seems more important now.
3: Yes, you and your men had better get a night's sleep. I'll stand watch and I'll warn you if any danger approaches.
4: And if you ask me, our greatest danger is in Omdurmara. I hope he's found the right braid for his uniform by this time.
0: Yes, Major Beekman had found his braid and ordered his new uniforms. He had also converted his bank draft into gold, and it rested snugly in his pocket. Now he was on official business. Well-informed sources had told him he could secure unlimited ammunition through certain channels. The channels began in a certain Café Bel Oriental at the foot of the infamous Street of Thieves. Good evening to you, Effendi.
5: Good evening. I want to see the head man, the boss, the proprietor.
6: I am most sorry, Effendi, but there is nothing I can do for you. A drink, a tasty morsel, or a game at which you may try your luck, perhaps. But I am powerless.
5: I said I wanted to see the boss. I'll drag him out here before
7: I... You desire to see me, Inglise.
5: Inglise?
7: It is our term for an Englishman. You are an officer of the English, are you not? A colonel, perhaps?
5: Well, not yet. I'm Major Beekman. Perhaps you'd be good
7: enough to... I am Julnar. I am the owner of this establishment.
5: You? Well, it should be a pleasure to do business with a beautiful woman like you.
7: You are most kind.
5: Is there somewhere where we can talk privately?
7: There is not yet anyone in the gambling room. We can go in there. Come.
5: Oh, fine.
7: Rehan, you will bring us drinks to the gambling room.
5: Now then, Miss Yolda, I've been told that you can secure guns and ammunition for me.
7: Oh, not Miss Julnar, just Julnar. What is your first name, Major?
5: George. Have I been informed correctly about the ammunition?
7: You are all business. Have you no time for the preliminaries? A drink, perhaps a meal, a few extravagant compliments? You British are so cold.
5: Oh, well, of course, I didn't mean to be rude or unfriendly.
7: You have money with you. Gold.
5: Yes. There you are, Yolanda. You can count it while I make out a list of the things that I'll require.
7: I think perhaps I could tell you when and where you will require the ammunition. I know a great deal about what goes on in the interior.
5: Oh, then you believe these wild rumors of a native uprising, too?
7: Perhaps. But you needn't bark at me, George. Without my consent, you will be unable to buy a single bullet in Omdurmara. and I only sell to those who are friendly to me. Now, sit back in that chair and relax.
6: Your drink, mistress, Effendi.
5: Thank you.
7: You brought us such small drinks, Rehan. Perhaps you best return and bring us the bottle. George may be here for a long time. He may succeed in getting what he came for, and then again, he may not.

0: and the ammunition becomes a vital matter as a savage war begins. We'll return to our story in just a moment.
1: Well, here we are, back at our cozy little jungle retreat.
2: Well, at least you lost no men in this thrust attack.
1: Well, because I made no attack. Despite orders, I'd be a poor officer if I tried to lead my handful of men against those hordes of natives. It can take them an hour to find out how few men we have, and how sparingly we're forced to use our scant supply of ammunition.
2: Besides, if you were to strike the blow first, I would no longer be your ally.
1: But they are preparing for war, you can tell that.
2: Yes, and they have guns. I've determined that on the little scouting trips I've taken alone.
1: What are they waiting for, Tarzan? Why don't they throw their weight at us and get it over with?
2: They may be playing the ancient jungle game of patience. Or they may be waiting for some development about which we know nothing.
1: Well, they're not going to toy with us forever. I know what I'm waiting for. Major Beekman. And he'd better get here with the ammunition in a hurry.
0: But Major Beekman was still in Omdomara, a victim of the cleverness of Julnar and of his own weaknesses. He was drinking heavily now. He hadn't slept in days, and he had developed a fondness for the decadent life at the Café Balloriental and its gambling room. He had lost a small fortune of his own, and now the gold that was to pay for the badly needed ammunition was in the center of the table.
3: Oh, I see. I have to win this hand, Julnar. I can't keep losing hour after hour.
4: Your luck at cards has not been good, but such is the fate of gamblers. Perhaps this hand will see a change in your fortune.
3: Well, better change. I've lost money that doesn't belong to me. If I fail to get it back, I'm ruined. I'll be stripped of rank and, well, maybe worse.
4: What could be worse than that? After buying all those handsome new uniforms. Another card, George?
3: Yes.
4: I will have another card also. There.
3: I think I have you this time, Julnar. 19.
4: Sorry, George. I have 20.
3: I say, you've got to do something, Julnar. I'll pay you back. I'll do anything. I've got to save my honor.
4: You told me you doubted the possibility of a native attack, did you not?
3: That's right.
4: Then I tell you what I will do for you. I will have my men load your safari with empty boxes of shells. Empty, save for some rocks, which we will put inside. By the time you have occasion to use them, you can claim some unidentifiable Arab cheated you. There will be no damage done, and your honor will be left intact.
3: Oh, my word, that's a tremendous idea. It's capital. Dummies, eh? How did you ever think of it, Julnar?
4: I have had much experience with dummies.

0: You need not worry, Gianucchino. The Englishman left without a single bullet. Your men can wait until they've exhausted their scant supply, and then you'll be able to destroy them without the loss of a single life.
1: It is good. When white man driven from Africa, Julnar made important woman. Much land, many jewels given her.
0: But I won't wait forever, Gianucchino. When will your warriors start the attack?
1: Men of other tribes come now. Meet us, village, my people, Kamiwaimas. When Gianucchino return there, he lead attack. And we not stop until last white man dead.

0: What does it mean, Tarzan, this mad stampede of the jungle animals?
1: Probably that thousands of native warriors are on their way here. The animals are fleeing from their path.
0: There's still not a sign of Beekman.
1: Well, he probably couldn't get here anyway. The stampede is traveling in the direction from which he should be approaching. It's lucky we have this shelter, flimsy though it is.
0: And elixirs of the men who are with us here are condemned to death.
1: At least the natives won't attack until the stampede is over.
0: Well, that's something. And get a little rest if you can, men. It may be difficult with the infernal cries of the animals, but...
1: Someone's outside.
0: Hastings, throw the door open. It may be...
1: It's Major Beekman.
2: What's left of me? Stampede. Destroyed all the supplies. All the men killed. I escaped through.
1: Take it easy,
2: through some miracle.
1: Take it easy.
2: I need medical attention. You'll have to get me to Fort Shamir. There was to be a doctor among the men, new men who were to arrive during the past week.
1: Well, we can't get you to Fort Shabir. The natives are massing for an attack, and even without that, these men are not jungle trained. They barely managed to get here.
2: Well, someone has to get me to a doctor or bring one here. I still don't believe that nonsense about the...
0: To your postman! It's the natives!
3: Yes, sir. Bridges, take that big gun on the north side.
1: Right, sir! Look at them. Thousands on all sides of the clearing.
2: Are they within gun range?
0: Just about, sir.
2: Then fire at
0: them. We'll hold our fire. Can't afford to waste ammunition.
2: Our new supply of ammunition has reached Fort Shabir by now. Get someone through their lines. Send a messenger back to Fort Shabir instructing them to send all available men and equipment.
0: No one could get through their lines, sir.
2: Oh, but if someone could, we'd stand a chance, wouldn't we?
1: Well, the natives know little about handling guns. Even with their superior numbers, you could control them if you had an unlimited supply of ammunition and additional troops.
2: Well, that's what I thought. Lawrence, you'll have to get one of the men to make a try for it. Getting a message through to Fort Shabir would mean that we'd be safe.
0: Yes, I think it would. But I won't order any of my men to try to run a gauntlet of thousands of angry natives.
2: Well, perhaps one of them will volunteer.
0: I wouldn't ask for volunteers. All right, Major Beekman. Make a try for it myself.
1: No, Captain Lawrence, I won't let you. Perhaps no one can get through to Fort Shabir, but if anyone stood a chance, it would be me. Now, if I managed to get across the clearing, I could take to the upper level.
0: Yes, you'd stand a slim chance. Why should you risk your life?
1: If the natives take this position, I'll be among those who are slaughtered anyway.
0: I doubt that. They'll stop short of killing the Lord of the Jungle.
2: What are you planning for, Lawrence? You have your volunteer. Better get going, Tarzan.
1: Goodbye, Captain Lawrence. I hope we live to see one another again.
0: Tarzan, I...
1: Goodbye.
0: Oh, Major Beekman, you've been hit.
2: Yes. But never mind me for now. What's happened to Tarzan?
0: I can't see him from here.
2: Get to the window. Have you got binoculars?
0: Yes, sir.
2: Then tell me, how's he doing? If he can reach Fort Shabir, he can bring a doctor and supplies.
0: I see him, sir. He just ran from the cover of one rack to that of another. They certainly let him have everything they've got. But their aim isn't so good. He's made another few feet now. They've buried the Rockies behind. He may be...
2: Oh!
0: No!
2: Oh.
0: No, he's in the clear again, I think. Yes, he's almost out of sight now. If he can just reach the protection of the trees. We have enough ammunition to hold them off until the others get here, but... I can't see him at all now, sir.
2: Then maybe he's failed. Perhaps... Oh.
0: Sir. Well, Major Beekman... If help comes, it'll be too late to do you any good. I doubt that he's got through. No man could possibly. He's made it. And with nothing but jungle between Tarzan and Fort Shabir, it means we'll be saved.
4: In just a moment, a preview of our next exciting story of Tarzan. November in the rain belt to the south of the equator. The days of sweltering damp heat, the nights of wet coldness. The constant fear of the jungle wilds and the haunting dread that someone you love has disappeared in the Congo and will never be seen again. Tarzan plays a strange role in a baffling mystery entitled African Thanksgiving. Our next story of the Lord of the Jungle.
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0: aftershave with After Effects.
1: Once upon a time there was an engineer.
2: Choo-choo Charlie was his name, we hear.
1: He had an engine and he sure had fun. He used good and plenty candy to make his train run.
3: 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Charlie says, really ring the bell. Charlie says, love my good and plenty. Don't know any other candy that I love so well.
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0: They seek him here, they seek him there. Those Frenchies seek him everywhere. Is he in heaven? Is he in hell? That damned elusive Pimpernel.
1: The Adventures of the Scarlet Pimpernel, starring Marius Goring as Sir Percy Blakeney.

0: after Lieutenant Napoleon Bonaparte, Citizen Chauvelin had finally learnt that I was the Scarlet Pimpernel. And on his diplomatic visits from France to England, I could feel his hatred burning out of me. It amused me that we should be seated side by side at a dinner given in London by the Lord Chamberlain.
1: I find that English cooking leaves much to be desired, Sir Percy. Not at all like the French.
0: I wonder if your people know about it, Citizen Chauvelin.
1: Huh?
0: Well, before they can compare cooking, it's necessary for them to have something to cook, what? There are rumors that your new government has not always made that possible for
1: you. Why listen to rumors, Sir Percy? Why not come to Paris and see for yourself, huh?
0: Perhaps I shall. I know you'd be delighted, Adam.
1: To have you on French soil is one of my greatest wishes. You have not honored us for so long.
0: Oh, it hasn't been as long as you think. As a matter of fact, I was over last week. Business, you know. Got rather pressing, though, so I didn't get a chance to call and pay my compliments.
1: Last week, huh? Last week, a traitor to the French Republic, André Moulin, escaped from the Bastille.
0: So I heard. Found his cell empty one morning, didn't you? Chap must be a sorcerer. He's run the shivers to know he's living in London.
1: Perhaps you will not have to shiver for long, Sir Percy. His residence in London may be temporary.
0: Oh, it is. He intends to return to France as soon as it's safe for humans to do so.
1: Do not attempt to provoke me, Sir Percy. My humor is much too good tonight.
0: His humor was good. There was a sinister satisfaction in his smile that made me vaguely uneasy for the safety of André Moulin. As soon as dinner was over, I summoned Tony Dewhurst and we paid a visit to Moulin's quarters. His wife was there.
2: Oh, come in, gentlemen. Welcome, welcome.
0: Thank you, Madame Moulin. Well, I trust you've been keeping well.
2: Being here has become a paradise for us in a few short days, monsieur, thanks to you. The children no longer cry out in their sleep, and André smiles again, and it is all self.
0: By the way, where is André?
2: I was about to ask you the same thing, monsieur. Is he not with you?
1: With us? Why should he be?
2: I do not understand your question, monsieur. He left a few hours ago with a messenger from Sir Percy. You did send someone for him, did you not, monsieur? Oh, you did. You did say you did.
0: No, madame. I did not.
2: But men came for him. They said they had been sent by you.
1: Control yourself, Madame Moulin.
2: But how can I? Where is my husband? If you did not send those men for him, who did?
0: I'm afraid I know the answer to that only too well. Citizen Chauvelin.
2: Oh, is there no safety from him? Is there no safety in the world?
0: I understand your hysteria, madame. But if anything is to be done to your husband, it must be done quickly. Now, please. Did you know any of the men who came for him? Had you ever seen them before?
2: No.
1: How many were there?
2: Three.
0: French?
2: No, monsieur. English. They did not seem suspicious. André even offered them some wine, and they drank it while he dressed to go with them.
0: Then they were here long enough for you to observe them closely. Well, can you remember what they looked like?
2: Well, the tall one, the one who carried your message, was...
0: Just a moment. You said carried my message? Well, was the message written?
2: Mais oui. I put it in this drawer. Here, monsieur. Read it for yourself.
0: Yes, I'd like to. Take a look at this, Tony.
1: Your own stationery, Blakeney.
2: Then you did send the message, monsieur.
0: No, madame, I did not.
1: Blakeney, it's even written in your hand.
0: Yes, I know. Look here.
1: Those faint indentures in the paper.
0: Well, obviously, some sort of an erasure has been made. I may have written on this paper at one time, but the original message has been obliterated. Turn that lamp up full.
1: Right. Now, there. What are you going to do?
0: See if I can make out any part of the original message by holding it over a strong light. Good heavens.
1: What is it?
0: The three words here. My thanks for... And then, down here. A proud gift.
1: You remember the words especially?
0: Yes, Tony. Originally, this letter was a note of thanks for a birthday gift sent to me by the Prince of Wales.
1: The Prince? But, well, your letters must have been stolen then, Blakeney. Well, certainly the Prince isn't in league with Chauvelin.
0: No, Tony. But it's also certain that somebody in the royal household is.
2: Oh, they are everywhere. There is no safety from them.
0: Madame, unless the men who took your husband from here are caught, there may be no safety for anyone, not even in England. Now, you'd best go on with your description.
1: You said the spokesman was tall.
2: Oui, oui. A giant of a man. Huge hands with much hair on them, but scarcely any eyebrows. As though they had been burnt away.
1: Sound familiar to you, Blakeney?
0: No. Now, how about the other two, madame?
2: One very thin, a grave face, like a man who has long been ill. The other, exactly the opposite. A round face, highly colored. He joked, and always he laughed. They took my husband to heaven knows what fate, and he laughed.
0: Madame, just one thing more, please. Did they at any time refer to each other by name?
2: No, I forget. Once, the big one, he called the name of the one who seemed sickly. He is called Wolf.
0: Wolf? Sounds like an appropriate name.
2: Oh, monsieur, I beg you. Whatever you can do for me.
0: You needn't beg, madame. Not ever. Anything we can do shall be done. Meanwhile, if you have any word of your husband, communicate with me at once. Adieu, madame.
3: Adieu, madame.
2: Adieu. And le bon Dieu attend you.
0: Gather some of the men together, Tony. I want a guard around this house day and night.
3: All right, Beckett.
0: Which members of the League of the Scarlet Pimpernel have been favored by the Prince of late?
3: Well, I'd say Fuchs, Adams, Harding. Why?
0: Well, I want them to practically live at court from now on. Keep the prince in sight. Observe every person who comes into contact with him, no matter who they may be.
3: Oh, you think he may be in danger?
0: I think all of England may be in danger. You take the carriage.
3: Where are you going?
0: Hunting for a sick wolf, a large bear, and a laughing jackal. I went home and changed my clothes, donning the garb of an itinerant merchant, and within the hour presented myself at the Blue Parrot Inn, notorious for harboring highwaymen, cutthroats, and brigands. I took a seat at a corner table and waited. I didn't wait long.
4: Man shouldn't be drinking alone in a place like this. Especially a man who pays for his drink in gold. It ain't safe.
0: Ah, you're a very observant fella.
4: So are others. But they won't bother you so long as you're with old Jim Higgins. Now, there's another inn about a mile up the road. Why don't we go up there and have our drink in peace and comfort?
0: For two reasons, old Jim Higgins. One is that I prefer to be here. The other is that half a mile up the road is a stretch of lonely meadow, where a man and his gold might be easily, although violently, parted.
4: That could happen anyhow, even here. I have a couple of friends about, just waiting for a signal from me. Why don't you just pass the gold over? Call it a gift.
0: Because I, too, have a friend.
4: You came in alone.
0: My friend is under the table, pointed towards your stomach. For your sake, I hope your friends don't join us without your signal.
4: You ain't no merchant.
0: I didn't say I was.
4: You're dressed like one.
0: And you're dressed like a workman, which I'm sure you're not. If you try to murder and rob me, you might get killed yourself. But for the proper consideration, I might give you my gold.
4: What consideration?
0: Information.
4: So you're police, are you?
0: Would I come here alone if I were?
4: What is it you want to know?
0: I'm looking for a man named Wolf.
4: Must be a thousand by that name.
0: The one I seek has two friends. A fat one who laughs. And a giant with no eyebrows.
4: I ain't never seen them around here. I'll ask, though. And see if any of my friends know of them.
0: Just a moment before you go, Higgins.
4: Hmm?
0: This gold could be yours or mine. If it's yours, take it.
4: I've heard of a man who carries much gold of late, but his coins are French.
0: Is his name Wolf?
4: Might be. I just heard.
0: From whom?
4: I can't remember. When I was drinking here one night, think it was a blacksmith. Big man. He'd had some sort of an accident with a bellows. His eyebrows were singed.
0: Ah. I have need of a blacksmith. My horse could do with shoeing.
4: There's a post house on the road to Teddington. To the casual glance, it would seem abandoned.
0: Thank you.
4: I'll give you something else to thank me for.
0: Eh?
4: Leave it abandoned.
0: I rode to the post house on the road to Teddington. It was about 5 miles from the inn, an old building leaning awry and besieged by weeds. From the roadside, it seemed black and desolate. I tied my horse to a tree and circled on foot. Through cracks in the boards, I could make out the faint glow of a fire. I walked boldly to the rear door, and knocked.
1: Who is there? Who are you?
0: Oh, excuse me, sir, but I've ridden a long way and my horse is...
1: Sir Percy. Sir Percy Blakeney.
0: The light from afar was to his back, and he recognized me before I could see his face clearly. But as he stepped back to admit me, his voice and his features revealed his identity. It was André Moulard.
1: In such clothing, I did not recognize you. I did not expect to see you until the appointed time tomorrow night.
0: The appointed time for what?
1: For the mission your men explained to me. Rescuing the prince and his court before the revolutionaries strike.
0: Revolutionaries? Here? In this country?
1: Oui, Sir Percy. They said that you had uncovered a plot to murder the aristos here as they had been murdered in France.
0: What?
1: It seemed impossible to me. But they had brought a message from you.
0: Tell me quickly, André. What part were you to play in this mission?
1: I was to carry your message to the court. A written letter urging the prince and his followers to accompany me in carriage.
0: Yes, yes, I see. And since it is known that you yourself had barely escaped from French terrorists, you would not be suspect. The prince and his party would follow you to the slaughter, and the crime would seem to be of my planning.
1: Then the men who brought me here are not friends?
0: Friends? The assassinations they plan would tear this country with civil wars, France's torn. Where are the men who brought you here?
1: Gone. To arrange for horses to be used tomorrow night.
0: Then you must remain here. Do as I say and...
1: They return. Look, it is possible they have not seen me.
0: I am just a traveling merchant who saw the glow of the fire and stopped lost direction.
1: I understand. We must talk of something else. I would help you gladly, monsieur, but I do not know the roads. Ah, here are my companions now. They will be able to tell you the way.
0: There were only two of them. The giant, Madame Moulard had described, and the sickly one who would be Wolf. Their eyes fixed on me like hot coals plucked from a fire. Would Moulard explain my presence quickly and calmly?
1: This gentleman saw the glow of the fire. He's lost and seeking the road to Oxford.
5: There's a crossroad 2 miles from here. The fork to the right leads to Oxford.
6: Oh, my thanks, gentlemen. In the darkness, I feared I'd pass it. I'll be on my way. Thank you for your assistance.
5: That's all right.
7: Merci, monsieur.
6: Good night, gentlemen.
5: Good night.
7: Good night.
0: I walked to the door casually. They made no move to stop me. And I started to relax. I had forgotten one thing. As I stepped out into the blackness of the night, I wondered what had become of the third member of the trio, the laughing jackal. It was a thought I never finished pondering, because as I turned the corner of the building, something crashed against my head with a sickening impact. I fell to my knees and felt it strike again. Then, as unconsciousness swept over me, I heard the answer to my...

0: members of the royal family and other English aristocrats marked for murder by Citizen Chauvelin, I had fallen into a trap. When I regained consciousness, I was lying on a pallet of straw, bound hand and foot with rough thongs that dug into my flesh. André Moulard, similarly bound, was lying a few feet away, still unconscious. We were in the loft of the post house, but from below, through the cracks in the floor, I could hear voices. One was the man named Wolf, the other I knew too well, Citizen Chauvelin.
1: He must have disobeyed my instructions to you, otherwise how would he have been able to follow you here?
2: He didn't follow us here. Moulard's wife must have given him a description. He described all three of us to a man at the Blue Paris Inn.
3: And the man betrayed you?
2: Yes, betrayed us. Then betrayed him by telling us he was onto our hiding place. Those devils would do anything for gold, even French gold.
3: What do you mean by even French gold?
2: You Frenchies ain't too popular here, you know.
3: We shall be more popular when you have eliminated your aristos as we have eliminated ours. Perhaps it is just as well that Blakeney fell into your hands. His absence from his usual haunts between now and tomorrow night will fix responsibility upon him more strongly than we had planned.
2: How many will we have to take care of tomorrow night?
3: About 20. Bring the carriages out this road and arrange your ambush right here. Remember, though, one member of the party is not to be slain.
2: I know. The prince's messenger. Will you be here?
3: Do I seem a fool? I will be entertaining government officials at a dinner in my home, expressing a desire for friendship and cooperation in case my plan goes amiss. You know what to do. Do not communicate with me again.
0: A moment later, I heard Chauvelin leave. I struggled with my bonds, but it was futile. Then there was a sound behind me. I rolled over, expecting to see that André Moulard had regained consciousness. He had, all right, but the sound hadn't been from him. From a hole in the roof of the loft, the figure of a man slid down a rope. The faint glimmer of moonlight lit his face for a brief moment before he dropped at my side.
4: Ah, Blakeney.
0: Tony!
4: Monsieur Dewhurst!
0: Shh! I'll cut these bonds. No, don't do that. Listen, listen, I said. We've got to stay here. How did you find us?
4: Well, you told me to watch Moulard's home and guard the prince. I thought it might be wise to watch Chauvelin, too. Do you know what he's up to?
0: Yes, assassination of the prince and members of the court. He hopes to stir up a revolt and the panic that will follow.
4: Oh, the prince must be warned, then.
0: No. We've got to let the plan go ahead. The prince's messenger is a traitor. An assassination might take place in any case.
4: Well, the messenger can be seized.
0: But others at court may be corrupted by French gold, too. No. Keep our men close to the prince. Let them come out here. And beware of that messenger and all others in the party. The three men who called for Moulard will lead the attack. But there will be others from the Inn of the Blue Parrot.
4: Oh, we'll be madly outnumbered.
0: That's all right. Because I plan to enlist assistance from our attackers.
4: Are you mad, Blakeney?
0: No. Because I don't think that the men from the Blue Parrot will be told who they are murdering and why. Not unless we tell them.
4: We tell them?
0: Yes, Tony. There's a man named Jim Higgins at the Blue Parrot. Find him. Tell him the story.
4: Ah, so he can betray us again as he betrayed you.
0: We've got to gamble on him and some of his men. He likes gold, but he sneers a little bit when the gold is French.
4: Yeah, but he sold you out in exchange for it, didn't he?
0: Yes, Tony. But he's an Englishman. I have an odd feeling that the French haven't got enough gold to make him sell out the royal family. Now, leave your knife under this pallet, so that I may free myself when André carries his message to court tomorrow night. Also, leave me your pistols. My head throbbed from the blows I had received, and all the next day I feigned illness. Towards evening, I pretended to fall into a fitful sleep as Wolf and his two companions came for André.
2: Cut the ropes on the Frenchie.
5: Well, I cut his throat instead.
2: We can do that later, after he's served his purpose. This one sleeps. The Scarlet Pimpernel. Ah, the Frenchies should have hired us to deal with him long ago.
6: A few blows from my fists will guarantee his sleep.
5: He must not be marked.
2: If the plan of our employer works out well, it's for...

0: Those Vermarthists will guarantee you sleep.
1: They must not be marked. If the plan of our employer works out well, this fool will be caught between two sides. The revolutionists will seek his head as an aristo, and the aristos will seek him as a traitor.
2: The French is free. It's your feet, Moulin.
3: Oh, my arm. Kill me if you will, but I will not do your bidding.
1: We can kill you any time, Moulin. We can also kill your wife and children if you decide to become stubborn.
3: No, no, monsieur. I beg you. Do them no harm. I will do as you say.
1: That's much better, Moulin. You've had your instructions. Carry them out. Give him the letter.
2: Yes, here. An invitation from Sir Percy Blakeley to the Prince of Wales.
4: From under my half-closed lids, I saw the letter passed into Moulin's hand. It was my own writing paper. I said a silent prayer. A prayer that the forged signature inside would someday be explained. And that my name would not go down to history as a traitor and a murderer. Once Moulin was dispatched, I cut my bonds and slipped from the loft by the rope that Tony had left on the roof. The night was lit by the full moon, but the growth of weeds near the road gave me cover. It provided cover for others, too. Men rode up in the night, and Wolf assigned them the places for the ambush.
5: What if you ride into those trees ahead? You'll be the ones to stop the carriages when they get here. Higgins!
6: Yes, master?
5: Don't mock me! You're being well paid for your work. The second carriage should stop about here. You and your men can deal with the occupants.
6: We're old hands at dealing, master. Ain't we, men?
5: Remember your orders. When the carriages are stopped, the occupants will be ordered to step to the ground. As they do so, open fire. It's simpler to rob a dead man than a live one. The only man you'll spare will be wearing a white hat without plumes of any kind. There should be much gold. As much or more than you've already been paid.
6: Why don't you tell us who's going to be in the carriages, Wolf?
5: What do you care? As long as gold lines your pocket.
6: I was sort of interested in me soul. But as you say, gold's the thing. Amen.
5: Quiet. Are your carriages? To places quickly.
4: The carriages topped a hill less than half a mile from the post house and rolled swiftly towards the ambush. I moved swiftly and quietly towards the point where I had last heard Wolf's voice. A moment later, the carriages were abreast of the post house and the four men assigned to stop them spurred their horses into the middle of the road.
5: Stop, Kirkland! Stop your carriages or die! Occupants of the carriages, come out! All of you, with your hands held high and you will not be harmed.
4: Wolf's voice came from a patch of weeds not 20 yards from me as the carriage door opened. I knew that Tony and the others would be waiting for some signal from me, and I gave it.
7: Come out, Tony, and get him!
8: Drive in, Percy! Stay with the prisoners, keep low, folks! Fire, you fools! Stand fire! Kill him! Kill them all!
7: You'll never live to see that order obeyed, Wolf!
8: No!
4: My hands closed on his throat, but the huge figure of the blacksmith loomed beside me. I saw a blob of flame from the pistol in his hand. Something ripped into my side and I fell, pulling my own brace of pistols. A knife glinted in Wolf's hand as I fired. Both of them fell, thrashing in the bush, and I staggered to my feet and made for the road.
8: The second carriage! Get the second carriage! Get it again!
9: We'll get it all right. We'll get it out of the line of fire. Surround it, men! Your prince is there!
2: Good man, Higgins! You hear that, Blakeley?
7: I heard!
8: I'll get him! I'll kill him myself!
7: Stop that, Jack O'Tonnell!
9: Now the rest of you hold. Hold or I'll kill you all as sure as my name is Jim Higgins. Drop your guns and you'll live. Long enough to walk to the scaffold and die like the traitors you are.
4: Higgins and his cutthroats rounded up the would-be assassins. The prince's messenger, the arch-traitor of all, lay dead in the road. It was only a matter of moments before they were all disarmed.
9: There, you French gold lovers, sir. You can handle them now. Me and my men will be on our way.
1: Just a moment, Higgins. Whatever crimes you and your men have committed in the past may all be pardoned now.
9: Aye, but what about the ones we'll commit in the future? Thank you, sir, but we're highwaymen. English highwaymen, though. The crown may hang us one day, but long live the royal family. Away, men!
10: Away!
1: Chauvelin was right. We're a foolish, strange people, for which, thank heaven,

0: I don't like it, Blakeney. I don't like the way it was handled at all.
1: Oh, I'm sorry, Your Highness. You see, if the plan had been exposed, well, they might have tried an assassination at court. We had to risk that to capture all the conspirators.
0: Hang it, Blakeney. I'm not complaining because I might have been killed. I'm complaining because Fuchs was practically sitting on me when I could have taken a pistol and defended myself.
1: I'm afraid that's my fault, Your Highness. I ordered him to protect you. The worst of it is that all the men who might have identified Chauvelin are dead. I heard his voice, but of course that's no proof. And as a French diplomat, we'd be treading on delicate ground to accuse him.
2: Now, we can watch him closely from now on, though.
1: Yes, but we needn't start tonight. He's having a dinner party. The news of tonight's event isn't going to do much for his digestion, I'm afraid. Of course. You can always blame that on English cooking.

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0: Lovely, isn't it? 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
1: Magic.
2: Yeah.
0: That's because there's a glass and a half of full cream milk in every half pound. 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
2: Okay, this is Hop Harrigan coming in.
1: Yes, it's America's ace of the airwaves, coming in for another transcribed episode in the adventures of Hop Harrigan.
4: Fellas and girls, today I want to tell you about a brand new book that the United States Air Force will issue on February 20th. It's called Silver Wings, named after the shining emblem that all U.S. airmen wear proudly on their uniforms. This is the Air Force's only authorized book for the young men and women of America, written by the Air Force, about the Air Force's greatest heroes of World War II. There are 50 exciting and colorful stories about the men and women who flew and fought with the 12 combat air forces in every sector of air combat around the globe. Five-star General Henry Hap Arnold, who commanded the Air Forces during the war, has written the foreword. And the book is fully illustrated by Milton Caniff, the well-known cartoonist. The Air Forces want it known that all royalties from the sale of this brand new book will go to the AAF Aid Society, which offers emergency financial aid to airmen and their families. The authors of this book have accomplished something rather unusual. They've taken 50 exciting true stories, adventure stories, and woven them together by means of a dramatic fictional framework which will make this book a must in every young American's library. I'll be back later to tell you about the unusual stories in this fast-paced book, stories of high adventure and great courage, real, true stories of actual incidents of World War II. See you later, gang, so don't forget to listen. And now to our story. A mixed squadron of private planes, Piper Cubs, Aronkas, and PT-19 trainers, all led by Hop and Tank in their Beechcraft, are flying to a deadly rendezvous, a final all-out battle against the powerful Lightning organization. Droning steadily through the night sky, the squadron reached the Five Peaks mountain range just before dawn and began the final leg of the flight over the mountains to the organization's secret headquarters. But suddenly, a deadly P-38 interceptor appeared, outlined against the waning moon like a bat. And the boys realized the tiny squadron was doomed. It had no chance against the P-38's high-caliber guns unless something was done fast. Holding the microphone of his shortwave transmitter close to his lips, Pop snapped out orders.
5: Shorty, Frank, Ed, on the ball. We've got to move fast or that P-38 will chop us to pieces.
6: Coming fast, Hop.
5: Listen, all of you. We're over the mountains. Break up the squadron and cut down into the valleys. Ed, you lead your Pipers down the valley to our left. Acknowledge.
7: Roger, Harrigan.
5: Frank, you lead your Aronkas down the valley to the right. Acknowledge.
8: We're on our way.
5: Shorty, you and your boys close up behind me. We'll have a better chance against the P-38 and we can steer away from the other boys.
7: Anything you say, Harrigan.
5: And listen, all of you. We'll rendezvous at the field. Now get down into those valleys. Fly as low as you possibly can. And good luck.
7: Same to you, Harrigan. We'll be seeing you, boys.
6: Pop, the P-38's curling around now. Gonna attack from the rear.
5: Okay, then here's where we get into the scrap. Hang on.
7: Harrigan, where are you going?
5: Hold course, Shorty, and get down into the valley. I'm gonna play hide and seek with that P-38. Talk to you later. Over and out.
6: Pop, the P-38's seen us. It's coming for us.
5: Good, just what I want.
6: Watch it, Hop. He's coming in.
5: Hold
6: tight. We're going down. Wow, he missed.
5: Watch him, Tank.
6: He's cutting back again.
5: That's too late. By the time he gets close enough for another shot, we'll be down in the valley ourselves.
6: We're down there now. Watch yourself, Pop. You blast us all over the mountain.
5: Now we do some plain and fancy wiggling.
6: Oh, my gosh, I can't look. Those rocks are so close.
5: All the better for us. P-38 still following?
6: We're making so many turns, I can't... Yeah, here he comes.
5: Good. Now let's see him follow us through this.
6: Oh, no, Pop. We'll never make it.
5: Shut your eyes. Here we go.
6: Oh, brother. Another coat of paint.
5: What's the P-38?
6: Still coming. Oh, my gosh.
5: Hey, what happened?
6: Didn't make it. Hooked a wing in the canyon wall and scattered itself all over the valley.
5: Okay, cross him off. Now let's get back upstairs. This is only the beginning.
4: Pulling the stick. stick back hard and opening the throttle wide, Hop sends the Beechcraft clawing up into the sky in safety. Contacting Shorty again by radio, he and safe. And a few minutes later, meets the flight of PT-19s.
5: Hello, Shorty. Are you and your boys ready to go in?
8: Anytime you are, pal. There's the field. Dead ahead.
5: Good for you. Have your men throttle their engines and glide. They can make it from here.
8: Roger.
5: Give me wheels and flaps, Tank. We're ducking in as fast as we can.
6: Right.
5: There. I doubt if they'll hear us on the field now.
6: I don't see nobody down there, but moonlight is awful tricky.
5: Turning into the approach. Shorty and the PTs following?
6: Yeah, they're right behind us. Say, what about Frank and Ed and their boys?
5: They'll be along in a little while. They know what to do. Stand by. Going in.
4: Muscles tense, eyes wide and staring, Hop guides his ship carefully down to the runway of the small field, then, light as a feather, drops her on the concrete. He lets the plane roll out as long as possible, and when it finally stops, some 50 yards from the small office building, he and Tank jump out hurriedly.
9: So far, so good. Still don't see anybody.
10: Yeah, but I don't like it. Things are too quiet.
5: Hey, here comes Shorty, leading the PTs in.
10: Doing a neat job.
5: We'll wait here for them. Keep your eyes on the office.
10: Okay.
5: Certainly don't have many planes here. Just the C-47 and five Stinsons.
10: You mean that's Finley's whole layout?
5: Looks like it. Those six planes, the P-38 and Dudley's Stinson. He terrorized the whole country.
11: Everything okay, Hop?
10: Here comes Shorty and the boys.
9: Okay so far, Shorty.
11: Sure is quiet, isn't it?
10: Yeah, that's what I'm worried about. You and your boys ready?
11: Yep.
6: Yeah, sure, we're all set.
5: All right, then let's go.
11: Harrigan, what about Frank and Ed?
5: They'll be along any time now. And when they see our ships on the runway, they'll know what to do.
10: Hey, listen, will you tell me now what we're going to the office for? Why we only have to hold out there for 15 minutes?
5: 15 minutes is all I need to get the books of the organization, Tank.
10: The books?
5: Yeah, their records. Finley must have some system of bookkeeping to record the payments made by the various airports and pilots in the organization.
10: So what good will they do?
5: Plenty. The United States government is pretty tough on people who make money and don't pay their income tax.
11: Hey, that's a swell angle, Harrigan.
5: Easy now. Here's the office. Tank and I'll go inside. You and your men wait out here, Shorty, and cover us.
11: You bet. Good luck, Hop.
5: Thanks. Come on, Tank.
11: Right.
5: We're in luck. It isn't locked.
10: I smell a rat.
5: Come on, quietly. Close the door. Okay, now let's have a look around.
12: Don't bother, gentlemen. What? Lights, Mr. Brown.
13: Yeah, boss.
5: Finley, it's a trap.
12: It's a wise observation, Tinker. I wouldn't try to escape, Mr. Harrigan. Your friends are all being taken care of by my men outside. And Luigi's well equipped to handle the two of you. Now, Harrigan, here's the application of membership. You will please sign on the dotted line.
4: Sliding a sheet of paper across the desk, Finley settles back in his chair and stares triumphantly at Hop. So the boys have walked into a trap, and Hop realizes that unless he signs, his life, as well as those of the pilots with him, may be forfeit. We'll know what happens in just a moment, gang, so stand by. Gang, the real-life heroes of the Air Force really had some amazing adventures during World War II. About 50 of these dramatic incidents are related in the Air Force's brand-new authorized book, Silver Wings, which will be out on February 20th. There's the story of Captain Tommy Lamphere, Jr., a P-38 pilot who streaked northward over the Solomon Islands in the South Pacific and shot down Admiral Yamamoto, commander of the Imperial Japanese Navy. You remember it was Yamamoto who scornfully boasted that when Japan won the war, he would dictate peace terms in the White House. Another story tells about Staff Sergeant Joe Jones, who escaped with his life when his B-17 bomber broke in half 17,000 feet in the air over Europe. Jones, alone in the separated tail section, floated down to Earth, a miracle of the Air Forces. There's the story of ex-Olympic runner Louis Zamperini, who survived 48 days without food and water in an open life raft on the sun-baked Pacific, then ended up spending 26 months of torture in Jap prison camps and lived to tell his story. There's the yarn about an Air Force lieutenant who fought his greatest battle while in an enemy submarine far under the storm-tossed surface of the Mediterranean Sea. Adventures of the gallant aircraft spotters who faced wild native headhunters in the lonely mountains of the Burma-India border. of a red-headed hero of the B-29s who carried a 1,300-degree burning white-hot bomb in his bare hands to save his plane and 11 crewmates. All these stories and many more are related in the exciting book Silver Wings, which you can get at your local bookstores on February 20th. Always remember, America needs flyers. And now back to our story. Walking straight into a trap set by Tobias Finley, Hop and Tank now faced their deadly enemy in his office. Flanked by his aides, Brown and Lucci, Finley leans forward and taps a sheet of paper on the desk.
12: The comedy is over, Harrigan. You will join our organization now, or you and your men will not leave this field alive.
6: Don't do it, Hop.
8: Shut up, Tinker.
6: Take me.
8: Lucci, take over.
12: Yes, yes, Lucci. That crude young man needs a lesson in manners.
13: Okay.
5: Tank, no.
6: I'm on the floor with that big ape.
8: Get him, Lucci. Tie him in knots.
13: Yeah.
5: Tank, look out. What? Jumper, jetties.
8: Boss. Boss, something's wrong.
5: Get him, Tank.
6: You bet.
8: Brown, let go.
6: No, you don't, Harry.
5: This, Brown. Now latch on to this.
8: Skip.
5: Tank, how are you doing?
6: Give me this muscle bar, locate a boxing lesson. That's it, Frankenstein. Lead with your chin.
5: Nice work, Tank.
6: That cleans him up. Harrigan, Tinker, you okay?
5: Everything's under control, Ed. You showed up just in time.
6: Anybody hurt out there?
8: No, a couple of scratches, bruises, maybe that's all.
5: Swell. And look, the safe is wide open. They're all the records.
12: Don't you dare touch them, Harrigan.
5: Oh, no? Finley, I've got news for you. Those records will be turned over to the government. Your organization is finished.
14: And how it's finished. Now you can start organizing at Alcatraz.
4: With the situation entirely under control, Hop and Tank remove the precious books and, taking Finley and his aides prisoner, leave the Five Peaks Airport. The following afternoon, Hop and Tank relate the entire story to Gail Nolan at Lakeville.
14: So that's how we did it, Gail. The whole gang is wiped up.
5: Yeah.
14: We turn the books over to a guy from the income tax department. He says they got enough on Finley to keep him in the jug for 10 years at least.
15: Oh, boy, that's wonderful. But, Hop, what happened outside the office? How did the fight start?
5: Ed Blake and Frank Boland showed up with their men.
14: Yeah. Finley's men were so busy keeping Shorty Candler and his boys under control, they didn't notice the rest of the squadron landing. Pipers and Narantas are just as good as gliders, you know.
5: Didn't I tell you those light planes would come in handy, Tank?
14: Yeah.
15: But what about Harry Charles' murder? It's still hanging over your head.
5: No, not now it isn't. We have Lucci's gun. The ballistics test will show he fired the shots that killed Charles.
15: Well, then, we're in the clear?
5: Completely.
15: Oh, thank goodness.
14: You can say that again. Look, Harp.
5: I know just what you're going to say, Tank. We've had a vacation coming to us for a long time. And now we're going to take it. Roll out the beach craft, pal. We're on our way.
4: So, gang, as Hop and Tank rush out of the office to their plane, ending another thrilling adventure, we say so long to our friends. Yeah, that's right, for after 6 unbroken years of broadcasting the exciting story of their escapades, the boys are taking a well-earned vacation. But maybe when they return, they'll have many more interesting adventures to relate. That is, if you still want them to. And if you do, I'd suggest you write and tell them so. Drop a note to them, care of your local station, then keep listening and watch the radio listings of your newspaper.
5: Now, this is Hop Harrigan saying thanks for listening, gang, and keep them flying.
14: This is Tank Tinker saying so long for now.
1: So long, Hop. And you too, Tank. Happy landing.
4: Hop Harrigan is a transcribed, copyrighted feature appearing in All American Comics magazine.

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3: Special Agent M, reporting for duty.
1: Agent M, for the first time in many months, we have been called upon to help solve a drug case. Narcotics are being smuggled into this country in large quantities. The authorities here believe that more than drug peddling is behind the activities of the ring responsible. They have seized a number of peddlers, but they have not found the source of supply, nor identified the man or men behind the ring. There is little information. Here are the records. Investigate and keep me informed.

0: Agent M studied the records. One fact stood out. All of the peddlers arrested had been picked up in one section of the city, a poorer neighborhood bordering on the slums. That evening with Yvonne, he walked slowly through its dark, deserted streets.
1: Every city has at least one section that looks like this, Em. New York, Paris, and London. These streets differ only in the nationality of the people.
2: Yes, Yvonne. These houses were once great mansions. It's hard to tell behind which of the shuttered windows drugs are being sold.
1: I never could understand how people could start using narcotics, Em. How do thousands become enslaved?
2: By smoking drug cigarettes, Yvonne. That's only a step from that point on. Now, I'm going to begin this case by attempting to discover where those cigarettes are sold. Now, we'll begin with the first step and work backwards until we face the man or men behind the ring. Now, we're coming to a corner. This street looks as if it ran back to...
1: Em, what's the matter? Do you know that man, Apostas?
2: No, Yvonne. Did you smell the smoke from his cigarette?
1: I didn't notice.
2: Yvonne, that man was smoking a drug cigarette. I'd recognize that particular odor anywhere. I want you to find a cab and go back to your hotel. I'll get in touch with you later.
1: What are you going to do?
2: I'm going after him. I'm going to try and make him believe I'm a drug user. Perhaps he'll tell me his source of supply.
1: Be careful, Em.
2: Have you a match, monsieur?
3: Here is one.
2: Oh, thank you. Where can I buy one of the cigarettes you have?
3: Why do you want to know?
2: I've got to know. I haven't had one today. I've just come to this city. Where can I buy them?
3: How do I know you are not from the police?
2: Do I look like the police? I tell you, I've got to have one. I've just come to this city. I don't know where to go. Oh, you've got to help me.
3: You look all right. Go into any one of these small stores. Most of them handle them.
2: What do I ask for?
3: Put your money on the counter. Say that you smoke a special brand. They'll know what you mean. If they have them, they'll give them to you. Tie that store across the street.
2: Thank you, monsieur.

0: M. purchased two of the special cigarettes in the store that had been pointed out to him. He then returned to his rooms. There, with Yvonne's help, he tested the cigarettes in the small temporary laboratory he set up.
1: There's no doubt about it, Yvonne. Each of these cigarettes contains drugs. Now, I don't wonder their use is widespread. I have no trouble buying them.
2: Can't the store selling them be closed?
1: Yes, and I am going to close them. Getting their addresses is going to be your job.
2: What do you mean?
1: Tomorrow, I want you to dress in old clothes and return to the neighborhood we were in tonight.
2: Oh, you want me to check every store?
1: Exactly. Try to buy these cigarettes. Now, you know how to ask for them. Keep a record of the addresses of all places where you succeed in making a purchase. Now, while you're doing that, I'm going to have a look at the custom house records. This terrible business has got to be stamped out. We've made a beginning.

0: The next day, Yvonne went from one small store to another. She found that more than half of them handled the special cigarettes. She'd been working nearly 3 hours when two men stepped up on either side of her.
1: All right, you. Don't try to run.
2: Oh, let go of my arm.
1: Quiet.
2: What do you want?
1: That list of addresses you've been making. I thought so. You've got the address of every store you've been to, haven't you? Walk over to that car at the curb. And don't attempt to attract any attention.
2: Where are you taking me?
1: You'll know the answer soon enough. Get in. Keep her covered, Doris.

0: A few minutes later, Yvonne faced a short, stocky man who sat behind a great desk. He studied the list of addresses she'd made through thick-lensed glasses.
1: You have been thorough, mademoiselle. Why did you make this list?
2: I wanted cigarettes to take with me. I'm going away. I didn't dare to try and buy them all in one store.
1: You have not answered why you made the list.
2: I thought it might be useful someday when I return.
1: You lie, mademoiselle. You work with the police.
2: Oh, that's not true. I've told you why I wanted the list. You've taken it. What more do you want?
1: The truth? Who told you to do this? So you refuse to answer. Well, there are ways to make you talk.
2: I wouldn't advise you to attempt them, Baldung.
1: So, you also know my name. Perhaps you can explain that, too.
2: Well, I heard one of your men address you.
1: My men never speak to me. Only one or two of them have ever heard of me. I ask you again, where did you learn it?
2: I refuse to answer.
1: No matter. It is your bad luck, not mine. Do you know what happens to those who interfere in my business? They are found sometimes in the bay.
2: Not this time, Baldung. It might interest you to know that the police have you trapped. You can't even leave this building without being arrested.
1: Mademoiselle, you have courage, but you lie very badly. The police have never heard of me here. I'm a harmless importer of teas and spices. This firm which I purchased has been here many years. I have never even been suspected by the police. I'm very sorry for you, mademoiselle. I have never ordered a woman killed before.
2: You wouldn't dare.
1: You possess too much information. Only two of my men know my name and have seen me. Others see me once. Then I make sure they never have a chance to speak. Must be the same with you. Who is it?
3: Clint.
1: What do you want?
3: Open the door.
1: Wait. What do you want? I told you I did not want to be disturbed.
3: There is a man here who refuses to go away. He insists on seeing you at once.
1: Tell him he will have to wait.
4: I refuse to wait, Baldung. Don't try to close your office door. I have a gun.
1: What do you want? Why have you come in here like this?
4: I have just come from the customs house, Baldung. I want to ask you some questions. Suppose we step inside. Both you and this man with you.
2: Em, is that you, Em?
4: Yvonne, what are you doing here?
2: This man, Kletz, followed me on the street. He forced me into a car and brought me to Baldung. Baldung directs the drug ring. I'm sure of it.
4: Search them, Yvonne. Make sure that neither of them have a gun.
1: You'll never prove that I have anything to do with drugs.
4: I wouldn't be too sure.
2: Kletz had a gun. Baldung is unarmed.
4: See if it's unloaded.
2: It's fully loaded.
4: Well, then keep it, Yvonne. Now, Baldung, I want you to answer some questions.
1: I have nothing to tell you.
4: According to the customs records, you have imported nearly 20 times as much tea and spices as this company handled before you bought it last year. How do you explain that?
1: My business is good.
4: You lie, Baldung. This company was bankrupt when you took it over. You've never made any attempt to sell the products you handled. Those facts are what brought me here. They dovetailed very nicely with the fact that you seized my assistant on the street and brought her here.
1: Well, that is all very interesting, but you have no proof.
4: No? Suppose we look around, Baldung. Open that door behind you, Yvonne. I thought so. Bales of tea. I'd like to open one of those bales.
1: You have no right to come in here and destroy property.
4: Then I'll take the right. Keep them covered, Yvonne. Oh, here's the knife they use. I'm going to rip open the bales.
2: Em, look.
4: 1 pound tins of contraband. There must be at least 50 of them. Let's see what's in them. White powder.
2: Em, look out! It's both of them.
1: Get me a doctor. Don't let me die. I'll tell you everything you want to know. Don't let me die.
4: It's nothing but a flesh wound. The prison doctor can take care of you, Baldung. I place you under arrest for smuggling.

0: Agent M, reporting K-7. The head of the drug ring in this country is under arrest and is in the prison hospital. His name is Grun Baldung. Ivani recognized him immediately as a spy whose picture's in our files. One of his men was killed resisting arrest. A list of stores and peddlers was found in Baldung's safe. Nearly 100 persons are under arrest. The investigation is continuing. I have definite proof that links Baldung with international spy activities.
1: The activities of drug rings have been linked directly with the international situation. Drugs corrupt users morally and physically. Victims become easy prey for spies and those who would undermine a country. Listen for my next story. This is K.

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0: Log entry, The Catch, Scarlet Queen, Philip Kearney, master. Position, 20 degrees, 35 minutes north, 110 degrees, 40 minutes east. Sky fair, wind fresh. Remarks, departed Quang Chowan after involvement by foreign interests. Reason for involvement, Huntsman's Quarry and the dead Chinese.
1: You know, ladies and gentlemen, someone once said humor's the true democracy. That's why we in America can smile when we tell the stories of the legendary heroes who helped build our country's great industries and institutions. Even an industry like transcontinental transportation has its hero, Windwagon Smith, born on the prairie when transportation was just beginning. Of course, transportation then wasn't anything like it is today. There were no jet-propelled planes, no racing cars capable of going over 400 miles an hour, or trains that could cross the country in a little over 2 days. Most of the traveling in the early days was done by ox team, and if folks covered 15 miles a day, they were doing good. That's what Windwagon Smith wanted to change when he showed up with his prairie clipper. The clipper was a wagon without any kind of animals to pull it, but it had a sail sticking up from the middle of it. When the wind caught the sail, the clipper took off, and Windwagon Smith figured he could cover as much as 70 miles a day. At first, people laughed at him. But when he pointed out how the new country was spreading out and how big cities would be springing up and how people would need transportation for themselves and their goods, they began to figure that maybe the prairie clipper was a good idea at that. Windwagon invited the U.S. Secretary of War and the Secretary of the Navy to ride on the clipper's maiden voyage. But disaster struck. The clipper got out of control, the Secretary of War rolled out, and the Secretary of the Navy landed in the cactus patch. But Windwagon and his clipper kept going. No one ever saw the clipper again, and as transportation grew in America, people all over the country told of seeing Windwagon Smith. He was in the pilot house of the first steamboat to sail up the Yellowstone. He held the Golden Spike when the first transcontinental railroad was completed. And when the first transcontinental plane roared out of Kansas City, it was Windwagon Smith, the spirit of American transportation, who waved the pilot on his way. Yes, it is a democracy which lets us tell stories of our industries, institutions, and legendary heroes with a twinkle in our eyes and a chuckle in our throats. And as so long as we continue to laugh together as a people, we will live together as a nation. Thank you very much.

0: 3 days after we'd reached Fort Bayard, port city for the tiny French settlement of Kwangchauen, we started to work under our new charter with Kang and the China traders. The first cargo consigned to us was native cloth, metalware, and a half-hold of rice, all bound for Berea in the markets of Saigon. We waited 2 days for the cargo to arrive and be put aboard, and our leisure hours, which were few and always after dark, Gallagher and I spent in a bar a few blocks up from the waterfront. It was named the Liverpool, owned and served by a crown subject named Danny, and it boasted passable liquor and a dwindling library of ancient British phonograph records. It was about 9 p.m. after a few of those leisure hours on the eve of our planned departure that Gallagher and I swung down the dock toward the Queen, looking forward to comfortable bunks and the feel of deep water the next day. I missed seeing Gordon, who'd been on gangway watch when we left. As we went aboard, I was rehearsing some strong words to use and dressing him down. But his watchmate Kohler hove up in the shadows of the cabin. The look on his face put an end to any thoughts of discipline.
1: There's been trouble, Captain.
0: Where's Gordon?
1: In the forecastle. He's all right now, but somebody laid a club across his head.
2: Who was it?
0: What happened, Kohler?
1: I don't know. We heard two shots, and I ran back here and saw a guy jump off the ship. Gordon was lying here, and when I found out he was still kicking, I looked in your cabin. There's a dead guy in there. I didn't look any closer.
3: And so Mutual continues The Voyage of the Scarlet Queen, written by Gil Dowd and Bob Tallman, and starring Elliot Lewis. As every week, we sail a league farther on The Voyage of the Scarlet Queen.

0: I'd never seen the dead man before. He was Chinese. Gordon had let him come aboard because he'd identified himself as a clerk from the French firm whose cargo he had. He'd carried a small leather valise and said he had final papers for me to sign. The other man had arrived 15 minutes later, and Gordon was slugged before he could count five. Gallagher and I frisked the body. Clutched in one hand was a German-made automatic, unfired. In the other was a note that named him Typhoon Tan. That still left him a stranger, but the note, in English, was the kind that police anywhere like to ask questions about. It said, "Go at once to the American ship Scarlet Queen. It's the quickest available means of escape. Use your own judgment as to the price you'll pay for passage." And it was unsigned.
1: Captain!
0: I rolled it into a ball and put it into an inside pocket.
1: Captain, there's a police officer asking to board.
2: Yeah, that's all we need.
0: They usually go with murder, even in Fort Byard. Okay, Kohler, let him come. I'm keeping that note out of sight, Ren.
2: Okay, we don't know anything.
0: That's no lie, but maybe without that link, we can get clear of this mess in time to sail. Oh, here he is.
3: Monsieur, I represent the prefect of police.
0: I can see your uniform, and I don't think much of the way you protect the harbor.
3: Ah, it is truly him. Mm. Monsieur, I commend you. You are to be congratulated.
2: Congratulated.
0: What do you mean, officer?
3: You see in this corpse the end of a long and fruitless trail, monsieur. This man was the most desirable criminal in Quang Chuan. You have done us a great service.
0: Yeah.
3: I can show my thanks now only by the speed in which I removed the unpleasant thing from your ship. Two natives have come with me to carry away the corpse. Pardon. Engtatingo! Monsieur, it is my pleasure to tell you that there is a reward which now rightfully is yours.
0: Yeah, well, I'll be satisfied just to get him off of here and never hear another thing about it.
3: Oh, you have done the great service.
0: Thank you.
3: I will not spare one word in my report to say my admiration for
0: you. That's very kind of you.
3: Bonsoir, monsieur.
0: Bonsoir. Gallagher and I looked at one another after they'd left with the body, shook our heads, finally shrugged and got ready to hit the sack. I pulled open the big drawer under my bunk to get dungarees and a jumper ready for our early morning sailing. Discovered that we still weren't clear of the Typhoon Tan situation, his valise was in the drawer. It was lightly packed with personal gear for travel, a thick bundle of French currency, and at the bottom, face down, was the thing that made me decide, since we seemed to be so popular with the local law, that I'd take the whole thing down to headquarters. It was a large photograph of a white man with a black patch over his left eye. He was sprawled on the floor, his head and shoulders resting in a dark pool that flowed from a point in his throat where the hilt of a native knife protruded. 20 minutes later, Red and I walked into the office of the prefect of police. You in charge here tonight, and do you speak English?
4: Oui, monsieur. What is it you wish?
0: I'm Philip Carney, master of the Ketch Scarlet Queen. One of your men took a body off my ship tonight. This valise belonged to him. We thought we'd better bring it down here.
4: Pardon, monsieur?
0: The Chinese criminal that was killed tonight.
2: You guys were looking for him. There was a reward posted for him.
4: S'il vous plaît, do not speak with such rapidity. Perhaps I do not comprehend.
0: Look, a Chinese, Typhoon Tan. He was a criminal, a desirable criminal. Tonight he was shot on my ship. One of your officers got the body.
4: I look at today's report.
0: Yeah.
4: Robbery, fire, accident. You must make a mistake.
0: Mistake?
4: No one is killed tonight. I know of no criminal Typhoon Tan.
0: Well, wake up. It happened a couple of hours ago. Your officer left with the body about 1 hour ago. Where would he take it?
4: He would bring it to this building, monsieur. This is perhaps a trick, no?
0: Yeah, maybe it is. Never mind, officer. The police, put it in your lost and found. If the owner calls for it, don't bother to let me know. Come on, Red.
4: Oui, monsieur. Bonsoir, monsieur.
0: Bonsoir.
2: Hey, skipper, what goes on with these stupid people? They got rocks in the head?
0: I don't know, mate. If they want to ignore murder, it's all right with me. Come on, let's shove off.
2: Right.

0: Becky, gang monkeys, let him stay away, Danny. That music that lured us back.
1: Yes, a bit of the aisles, doesn't it, now and again? The same?
0: Yeah, neat. With a dash of bitters to kill the taste.
1: Yes, I've seen better chaps than you succumb before Danny's mixing. Hey, mateys. And may you have the luck of the Irish that's behind you, rebellious souls that they be.
2: Here's to them, Danny.
3: Right, Danny.
1: Blimey, it's a toast that shouldn't be drunk.
0: Red and I looked at the bottoms of our empty glasses. I think we both realized the difference of taste at the same time. The bitters Danny had shaken in were more than bitters. They were the same knockout drops they serve in Memphis, Corpus Christi, or Seattle. I wondered why it had to be us in Fort Bayard, Quangshou, and... I found Danny, swimming a few feet down the bar, looking at me strangely out of eyes that opened and closed slowly.
4: Blimey, it's a toast that shouldn't be drunk.
0: I tried to get a grip on Red's arm so we could get off our stools together. I got a hold of it. I couldn't move my legs. Gallagher was twins, gaping rubberly at me.
5: Skip, this drink, they've really slipped us one.
0: The room went into a 45-degree roll to starboard, stayed there for a second, and sailed away, leaving me buried in something that was gray and sick and made my head ache. Then it turned black, and I didn't feel anything.

0: First thing I heard were the footsteps. Thought they were mine. Climbing an endless stairway to no place. And I got them separated. I knew there was somebody else's. They must have stirred because they moved toward me and stopped. I looked at him bending over me. Decided I must still be unconscious. He had a black patch over his left eye. The rest of the face was pulpy and marked by dissipation, but I recognized him as the man in the photograph. A man sprawled on the floor with a knife in his throat.
1: Come on, Carney. Keep your eyes open. I waited long enough for you.
0: Seeing you that stopped me.
1: Come on. Get your wits about you.
0: Was that a picture of your twin?
1: You do have the photograph. Good. Where is it, Connie?
0: Oh, wait a minute, will you?
1: Here, I'll help you up. You'll feel better moving around.
0: Yeah? The dope drink, what was that for?
1: I wanted to get you out of the way so I could search your ship for the photograph.
0: Search my ship, huh? Hope you had a good time.
1: I didn't get aboard. Your ship and the dock are crawling with police.
0: A couple of hours too late, aren't they? Look, you better get out of here before I feel any better than I do now. If you don't, you're going to look deader than you did in that picture.
1: Listen, Connie. I manage the plantation for a firm at Saigon. The richest plantation in French Indochina.
0: You should have stayed there.
1: A rival concern had been trying to force us out. They wrote my employer that I mistreated the natives, that they hated me, refused to work for me.
2: Skipper, what the devil's all this?
0: So try to get up and move around, Red. It helps.
1: Listen to me, Connie. Make their stories ring true, they drugged me and took that fake photograph. Show that I'd been murdered, so that one of their own men could take my place. Connie, I've got to have that photograph.
0: Yeah, you said that. You did a fair job, but you could have used more time. Your story stinks. Come on, Red. If you can make it, we'll leave.
2: I can make it all right.
1: Don't try to leave this room, Connie.
0: What? Look, the gun doesn't scare me either. You want the picture, don't you?
1: I won't stop at anything to get it.
0: Then you better not get trigger happy with me. I can't think of anyone else who knows where it is. I sail at dawn. Check with me then. Maybe we'll talk business.
1: I'll be watching you till then, Connie. Don't forget that.
2: You know, that might not have worked, Skipper. What did we do to rate this, and what is it?
0: Come on, Red. We're going to check his story on the police guarding the Queen. If it's true, we're going back to the Liverpool and start knocking some teeth down Danny's throat.
2: I guess Danny figured we'd be back to thank him for the drink he's got to stand in at the bar.
0: Hey, you, where's Danny?
3: Oh, Missy Danny, he in the gloom.
0: That door straight back?
3: Oh, yes, Missy Danny, he in there.
0: Come on, Red. Danny, what are you... Oh, it's you.
4: Bonsoir, monsieur. This time I do not represent the prefect of police.
0: Voice and the face were the same, but his costume this time was a neat white linen suit and a straw hat instead of a police uniform. And his effect was changed slightly by the French-made star automatic pistol in his right hand.
4: You will answer for me a few questions.
0: I will, huh?
4: You were with Frederick Huntsman.
0: Huntsman?
4: Yes. Where is he now?
0: We don't know. We didn't even know his name, but whoever he was, we left him in his room.
4: Did you give this photograph to him?
0: Hardly. People get killed over that thing. I'll tell you the same thing I told him. We know where it is and nobody else does. That's the way it's going to stay, because with it out of sight, we don't think we'll get the belly full of slugs that Huntsman gave the Chinaman.
4: Your logic, it is good. But it is strange that you say that Huntsman killed him when it was really I who did.
2: Let's get it straight, huh?
4: Oh, but monsieur, why should Huntsman kill him when it was Huntsman who sent him to your ship to buy passage, so you could take the photograph to Saigon?
0: I think you and Huntsman are talking about two different things. Why don't you get together and work it out?
4: That I intend to do. Monsieur, it is obvious that Huntsman's words to you were false.
0: It's no news to us.
4: Also, it is highly possible that we three are approaching a friendly understanding.
0: Yeah, with that gun looking at us, it's a cinch.
4: Oh, I am sorry, but it is my business to be suspicious. Nice. Monsieur, Frederick Huntsman is attempting to extort hundreds of thousands of francs from my company. I have been assigned the duty of stopping his plans.
0: Yeah, he's got a story about a company.
4: Oh, wait, monsieur. The employees of most of the big rubber plantations in this part of the world are insured by my company.
0: Huh?
4: Huntsman is. And he also has a large personal policy. The beneficiary of both is his wife.
0: Yeah.
4: Now, what do you think of that photograph? Proof of death, no? So that Huntsman and his wife could disappear a few hundred thousand francs richer. Here, monsieur, my credentials and identification. Georges Dumier is my name.
0: Yeah. See, Red? Things finally make sense, even in Quangchow.
2: Yeah, but a funny kind of sense for that poor Chinaman.
4: Poor Chinaman? Oh, pardon. Huntsman paid him well to go to Saigon with the story that he was an eyewitness to the murder. I had to shoot him. He drew his weapon on me to resist, as he thought, arrest. Oh, but, Captain, I apologize for the striking of your crewmen and the subterfuge of the police uniform to get the body so I could search it.
0: Oh, well, forget it, Dumier. I wish you a lot of luck. I hope you get him.
4: Oh, I think the possibilities are very good. Since now I have you with which to bait the trap.
2: What are you talking about?
0: We've got enough of this, Dumier. We just want to get out of here. We're leaving at dawn.
4: I am thinking of you, monsieur. I am afraid that your failure to cooperate would be classed as obstructing the course of justice. A charge like that would, of course, delay your sailing, and we do not want that, do we, monsieur?
2: That's a tough one to answer.
0: You strike a quick, hot bargain, don't you? Okay. What do we do?
4: Well, it is better. There is one place where Huntsman will follow you. That is to your ship. If you will allow that, I will arrive soon after he does. But right now, I will go and lead the police away from your ship.
0: Yeah, I'd like to know what they're doing around the Queen anyway.
4: Oh, they are only looking for one who struck one of their members behind the ear, took from him his uniform, and left him hiding so modestly in the shadows. C'est à dire, monsieur, they are looking for me.
0: He really knew his business, because by the time we reached the dock, it was clear of police. The rest of the plan went all right, too. I sent all watches below,

0: The rest of the plan went all right, too. I sent all watches below. Red and I went to my cabin. And 10 minutes later, Huntsman walked aboard. He was carrying his gun, but he walked hopefully and innocently into our trap.
1: Captain, I want to talk to you.
0: That's when I made my mistake. Hello, Huntsman.
1: Wait a minute. What did you say? Where'd you learn my name?
0: From Danny.
1: That's a lie. He didn't know my name. Move over in front of the cabin door, both of you. I haven't come this far to be stopped by anyone who stumbled into me.
0: Stumbled into you? I don't remember looking you up.
1: Who knows I followed you here?
0: How the devil should I know? Maybe half the town, maybe more. Who'd you tell?
1: Wait. Listen. Who's that?
0: I don't know.
1: Who knows I'm here?
0: Nobody'd be sneaking up on you making that much noise.
1: Don't try to call.
2: Oh, Captain. Captain Carney. Is he in there with you?
1: Yeah.
2: Captain.
0: I better answer him.
1: Yeah. Tell him if he lets you and your chief officer take me out so I can get away, I won't kill either of you. Otherwise, I will.
2: Captain.
0: All right.
2: Captain, answer me.
0: Yeah, he's here. He says if you'll let us bring him out, he won't kill us.
2: It is no bargain. Captain, I cannot see him from any of the portholes. I would have to shoot him from the door.
1: Don't move, Carney.
2: Do you hear me, Captain? I am coming in to kill him now.
1: I warn you both, don't try anything.
2: Monsieur, I come now.
1: No, I warn you!
0: As Red and I hit the deck, Dumier walked jauntily into the cabin, his automatic flashing at his hip. His first shot found home, but he never stopped moving forward until he was a foot away from Huntsman. Watching his nerveless fingers drop the gun, his dying body melt to the deck.
2: My company will be very angry he is dead.
0: Is that all you can think about? That was the craziest play I've ever seen in my life.
3: Yeah, that's liable to get dangerous sometime.
2: Oh, certainement. But when I looked aboard the first time quietly, I found everything bad. So I came aboard and scared him half to death with my kindness.
0: Yeah, well, you can have that approach, Dumier. It's not for me.
2: Oh, but he is dead. Too bad.
0: Yeah, what does happen when a guy is trying to defraud your insurance company and is killed by you, the investigator working on the case?
2: Oh, we have a suicide clause. There is no payment. I told Huntsman I was going to kill him, and he did not surrender. That certainly is a form of suicide. My company would be very angry if it were anything else.

0: By dawn that morning, Huntsman's body had been taken ashore, and we cleared the tiny harbor of Fort Bayard in the face of a fresh breeze sweeping out from the mainland. The hatches were covered and snug over our first cargo. We had a place to go, and the crewmen jumped to their stations to give us the sail that would take us there.
1: Make sail!
0: The mainsail swept up into the gray morning sky. The jibs rolled out. Then the mizzen. And the Scarlet Queen leaned into her new job with a will that sent the spray flying from her bow.
2: Is she fair with the new weight and a skipper?
0: Handles it like it's nothing. This girl is made for cargo work.
2: Now, for all concerned, I hope she gets plenty of it. Where are we bound? Korea?
0: Yep. Not much of a port, but maybe we'll find something to do.
2: Oh, I was afraid you'd say that.
0: What's the matter, Red? Not enough excitement for you?
2: Oh, enough to keep me glad to be alive and sail in a ship like this. You know what I mean?
0: Yeah. She's never taken us into any place that she hasn't taken us out of.
2: Just so that doesn't change. Here, Skipper. To the Queen.
0: To the Scarlet Queen. After you, mate. After you.

0: Voyage of the Scarlet Queen stars Elliot Lewis as Phil Kearney with Ed Max as Gallagher. And tonight featured Rolf Sedan as Dumier, with Frank Gerstle as Huntsman, and Ben Wright as Danny. Music scored and conducted by Richard Arant. The Scarlet Queen, produced by James Burton, is written by Gil Dowd and Bob Tallman. This program came to you from Hollywood.
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0: Jeffrey Hunter, anxious to save Henry Morgan from sailing into a trap, goes with Hero to the governor, Sir Thomas Motvin. Between them, they piece together what really happened on the night that the Aztec necklace was taken. Sir Thomas is anxious to know how Jeffrey became a convict. Jeffrey tells him that he was the innocent dupe of a man named Glegg, who later arrived as a convict at the island and who denounced him to Kitty. Sir Thomas warns both Jeffrey and Hero that he has no option but to retake them into custody, and he puts them on their honor not to try to escape. Dolores, together with Dietz and Kitty, still a prisoner, arrives in Cuba, and Dietz is well rewarded for his work, and plans are made to capture Morgan. Eventually, Sir Thomas returns to Jeffrey to tell him that Glegg has confessed, that Jeffrey is innocent, and so he is pardoned. Due to the good work Hero has done, he too has given his freedom. A sloop is about to leave Port Royal to overtake Morgan and his fleet. And Sir Thomas tells Jeffrey that he is to join her.
1: I can't express, Sir Thomas, the feelings I have. Without doubt, this must be the happiest day of my life.
2: You are prepared to join the sloop?
1: Join her? Why, 100 fighting men couldn't keep me away.
3: Ah, two don't know what to say, boss. When I left my home way back in Africa, I never thought I'd see a free day again. Lord, I thank you for letting the sun shine so bright. My heart is so full of happiness, my tongue is just dripping over itself. I'd like to go down on my knees and thank you for all that you've done.
2: That will not be necessary. I realize that if you'd not stayed by Jeffrey Hunter and nursed him back to health, Morgan wouldn't have been warned.
1: He's not warned yet. And he has a good start.
2: But the sloop is fast. With the very good wind behind you, you have every chance of overtaking him. The sloop sails in an hour's time.
1: An hour? Good. We want to waste no time.
2: I dare say there's quite a lot you've to do. You want some money to set yourself up, some new clothes.
1: Yes, I hadn't thought of that.
2: Well, I'll give you what you need. But you better hurry. You've not much time.
1: Thank you. Thank you very much, Sir Thomas.
2: There's nothing to thank me for. Your case was a miscarriage of justice. You'll be compensated for the humiliation to which you've been.
1: Hearing my name is all the compensation I want.
3: You ain't saying goodbye to me, are you, boss? I ain't got no place to go now. Freedom to an old Negro like me means a lot, but it's like a new world I've been put into. I'm a bit bewildered. I don't want to say goodbye to you, Master Jeffrey. I ain't forgotten you saved my life. I ain't forgotten that you treated me just as if I was a white man and not just a bit of black trash. And then things I ain't never gonna forget. I don't want to say goodbye. You're going away on the ship. Maybe I never see you again. I'd rather be back as a slave and have you as my master.
1: I'd never do, Hero. And there's no reason why you shouldn't go on helping me.
3: What do you mean by that?
1: I had no thoughts of saying goodbye. True, I'm going away on a ship, but I took it for granted that you'd be coming with me.
3: You want me to go with you, Master Jeffrey? Oh, Lord, I thank you for being so kind to me. Thank you for keeping me by my friend. You want me to come with you? I'm telling you, Master Jeffrey, that there's one person you ain't never gonna lose now. No, sir. You're taking me away with you on the ship. Hallelujah. I go down on my knees and I thank you from the bottom of my heart.
1: Now, come on, you black scallywag, up on your feet. None of that nonsense. First, you're coming with me. And we'll have to move pretty fast if you want to catch that sloop.

0: I expected when I returned, Kitty, to find you dressed in the fine clothes that I brought you. What are you doing still in those filthy rags you're wearing in Jamaica?
1: I want none of your clothes, and I want none of you. So keep your distance, dear.
0: And they told me you had not looked over your fine house that I bought you.
1: And I don't want to see it. I'll ask you to leave me be.
0: Are you not forgetting, Kitty, that you are not in a position to make demands of me? In Jamaica, when you were at the Dolphin Tavern, you were a bonded servant, a little better than a slave. But here in Cuba, you're not even that. You're my property. I do with you as I will.
1: Don't you come near me. I hate you.
0: I'm glad to see your spirit is not gone. I was beginning to think you had become a milk and water woman. Now, don't become that, Kitty, because if you did, then I would soon grow tired of you. And when I grow tired of you, I'll not want you above me, and then, of course, I'll have to get rid of you. For your own sake, you'd best remember, always make yourself interesting to me. And now enough of this nonsense. Dress yourself in the fine clothes that I brought you. Appreciate the fine home you're living in. I'm a man of wealth now. I'm going to be a man of position. Look what I'm giving you. Don't you appreciate it? Isn't it better to be here with me than a slave in a filthy dockside tavern?
1: I'd rather be a slave in a dockside tavern than living with you.
0: Have you not yet learned that anger heightens your beauty? It makes you glow with life. I've been a very patient man, but now my patience is at an end.
1: Don't you come any closer to me, Dirks. I'll have nothing to do with you. And don't you put your hands on me.
0: And who is there to stop me, eh? This is not the Dolphin Tavern, Kitty, when you could scream and have the men coming to your aid. There is no one in Cuba to help you. No one, no one at all. Open your so lovely throat and scream. Scream loudly. It will bring you no aid from those who hear you. It will only bring to their faces a knowing smile.
2: And Kitty knows that what he says is true. There is no one. She is helpless. As helpless as a jungle-colored butterfly which has fluttered unsuspectingly into the enmeshing sticky strands of a spider's web. But to give without a fight is against all her nature. She is conscious of the fact that her anger has heightened her beauty, has made the hot blood pound in Dietz's head, has finally burst the dam of his impatience. Her heart pounds within her. Her mouth slowly opens. Her small white teeth close over her lower lip. She looks searchingly into his face. It grows large before her eyes, horrible, vicious, leering. It fills the orb of her vision. Fascinated with horror, she lets him put forth his hands to grasp her. The shock of the cruel, deep-digging fingers snaps the bond which paralyzed her. Like forked lightning playing around the trees, she becomes a live, squirming, fighting thing. Reserved and hidden strength born of desperation surges through her. But Dietz's strength is even greater.

0: A sloop nosed it out around the headlands of Port Royal Bay as daintily as a dancer. It skirts the reef over which the ocean's swell breaks into a feathery white surge. Quietly, the steady wind fills the canvas so that the ship seems like a white cloud being strangely guided over the deep blue sea. A long, lean, narrow bow dips down to cut through the rolling sea, then rises proudly up to meet the next swell. And the coast of Jamaica steadily recedes behind the pathway of swirling wake the ship leaves. Up on deck, the trade wind plays chasing among the gold of Jeffrey's hair, gently caressing his cheek, and his eyes search wide over the expanse of sea, looking out to that point where the two blues merge to make the distinct line which is the horizon. But his happiness is clouded. The memory of a face is before him, and a trust which he didn't fulfill.
1: It was not my fault. My failure was beyond my control.
0: But the inner voice will not be still. Kitty has showed to him that she had complete trust that he would rescue her, and now she's gone to a life that...
1: But I won't think of that. I must not have her go mad. I'll think of Henry Morgan in the morning I must give him. I pray this wind will hold and we'll be able to overtake him.
0: And the wind does hold, and day makes way for night. Stars pop their cold, centuries-old light out from their cushion of blue, deepened almost to black. Like diamonds in the hair of a raven beauty, they winkingly look down. Then their brilliance fades before the white, waxing moon, which climbs from out of the sea like a Dutch cheese which has been bumped slightly out of form. As though in a new world of strange beauty, the sloop cuts through the ocean, its nightlights bobbing like fireflies, the moon reflecting in the wake, making a dancing silver lane, while the wind, gentle yet strong, fills the curved, spreading canvas. Over the arch of heaven moves the Lady of Night, chased by coming day. Gently she sinks to abdicate to her lord, the King of the Kings of the Heavens. Bright and red and full of life, he sweeps majestically into the sky. The wind still holds steady and firm. The circle of time repeats itself again and again till the days run into a week. Curacao, Windward Island, Trinidad, all are past. Faintly, the coastline of South America lurks just on the edge of the horizon like a thin, indistinct black pencil smudge. South and further south sails the sloop. It passes into that stretch of ocean which turns from depthless blue into a strange, muddy brown, caused by the mighty Amazon spewing forth its waters into the sea. Through the muddy waters, out into the blue once again. High up in the masthead, the watch is ever searching for the small fleet which is known to lie ahead. And behind the sloop, miles and miles astern, well out of sight, sails another fleet, proudly bearing the flag of Spain. But the watch is looking ahead, not astern. And then, there is a shout.
2: Sails ahead!
0: There is a rush for the sails. Voices jabber, fingers point, hands shield sunlight from eyes. And then away in the distance of the ships, looking small like pocket handkerchiefs. And the coast of South America begins to loom large and take shape. Cleaving through the rollers, the sloop draws near, and Morgan, aboard the Flying Gull, views it with suspicion.
3: They're flying the English flag, but we're in enemy waters. Have all guns trained on her.
0: Nearer comes the sloop. And Morgan, a glass to his eye, watches the longboat lowered and put out towards the Flying Gull.
3: That man in the stern. Can I believe my eyes? By St. David, it is. Yes, it's Hunter.
4: That's I. Have a guard ready to give my visitors a welcome. What game does Jeffrey Hunter think he's playing? The moment he comes aboard the Flying Gull, I shall see that he's placed in irons. And then, Patchai, you can lock him below. I'll deal with him when I'm ready.
0: Jeffrey Hunter had not realized that this would be his reception. It is imperative that he makes Captain Morgan listen to him and believe his story. Will they meet in the next episode of Afloat with Henry Morgan?
5: Sometimes you take so much trouble making half their pudding, you forget to make...
6: custard?
5: 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Real creamy custard like you'd expect from Brown and Poulsen. Just add boiling water. You need no milk. And you've perfect custard in seconds.
6: Oh, yeah. beautiful.
7: Are they? Oh, do you want some custard? Hmm?
6: Oh, thank you.
5: Brown and Poulsen instant mix custard. Good and creamy, because Brown and Poulsen make it.
8: Sir, nothing tastes nicer than Cadbury's Dairy Milk. Oh. Lovely, isn't it? 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And as anyone can see, every bar is chunky.
9: Magic.
6: Yeah.
8: 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That's why, sir, nothing tastes nicer.

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5: And now, Superman, champion of the weak and the oppressed, valiant fighter for truth and justice. Faster than an airplane, stronger than a locomotive, he came to Earth from interstellar space to walk the Earth disguised as Miles Clark Kent, news reporter for the Daily Planet. Sent to search for Alonzo Cragg, famous explorer who has been missing for over 3 years, Clark Kent is in the wilds of Ellesmere Land in the far north with Professor Peters and Captain Ike Walters, navigator. Hearing that Cragg has been captured by Indians, they have penetrated to the sunken temple of the Cunalacas, far down in the ice beneath the valley of the cliffs, where the witch doctor who never dies keeps watch over the mysterious treasure of the tribe. When we last saw him, Kent, as Superman, had overpowered the witch doctor, only to make the incredible discovery that the witch doctor was Alonzo Cragg himself. The explorer, evidently demented, had feigned unconsciousness and made good his escape in the twisting caverns of ice. As our story continues today, an hour has passed. Captain Walters has been sent up to the surface to bring back food and lanterns. Kent and Professor Peters have built a fire and are anxiously awaiting his return. Listen.
6: You notice where we have our fire built, Kent? Apparently on the altar of the temple.
7: What about it?
6: Well, there seems to have been fire here before. That accounts for the wood.
7: I wonder what they do down here.
6: Ooh, native rituals, dances, something that sort, I imagine. Possibly in connection with the treasure.
7: I wonder if Ray Martin was right. If there really is any treasure.
6: Find Alonzo Cragg, Kent. Find out how he was turned from a man in the prime of life into the witch doctor of the Cunalacas. If you can find that out, discovery of the secret of the treasure will be very easy.
7: I never should have let Cragg escape.
6: You are quite sure the witch doctor was Cragg?
7: Positive, Professor.
6: Yeah, it's amazing. Simply amazing.
7: How do you explain it? What's the answer?
6: Hard to say, Kent. I don't believe in magic.
7: No, nor I. Yeah,
6: but there's something here we don't understand. Either Cragg has lost his mind or he's under the influence of some terrific force or drug.
7: Well, if that's true, what chance have we even if we do find him?
6: Kent, I don't know. It all looks hopeless. Kent. Kent, what's that? That grinding. Wait a moment, don't move.
7: Professor, behind you. Back of the altar.
6: Good heavens, what is it?
7: In the light of the fire, look. Professor, a whole section of the ice is swinging to one side. It's a door. It's an opening door.
6: Kent, look. That was no accident. Look into the opening.
7: There's a passageway.
6: I think we'll find, Kent, that passageway leads into the treasure chambers of the Cunalacas.
7: Yes, but how? What made it open? I don't understand.
6: The heat of the fire, Kent. It's part of the ritual. When they lit their fire on the altar, just as we lit ours, the heat started the mechanism that opens the ice door.
7: Professor, is that your light?
6: Yes, but it's going dim, but still and on, it may do.
7: Well, come on. We're going through that opening. Follow me.
8: Right. Yes. What do you see? Where does it lead? Leads into a room. Look, Kent, this is it. Look at those carvings on the wall, cut from the living ice. And there in the corner.
9: Professor, it's another altar. And there's something on it. It's a chest, an old wooden chest.
8: 17th century. Maybe older. Spanish or Portuguese.
9: Professor, I'm going to break it open.
8: Oh, if Walters would only come back. This flashlight is getting weaker and weaker.
9: Oh, we can't wait for Walters. Come on, lend a hand here, Professor.
8: Oh, Kent, you can't possibly do it.
9: I think I can. Anyway, I can try. Maybe the wood's rotten. All right? Here it goes.
8: Kent, my dear fellow, how in the world?
9: It's open. All right, Professor, throw back the lid.
8: Great heavens! Look! Professor, it's true! There is a treasure. Oh, and what a
9: treasure. Those stone diamonds, Captain. Hundreds of huge diamonds and emeralds. Look at that green fire, Captain. Look. Look, there's more underneath. Red ones, too. There must be rubies. And there's gold. Look at all that stuff.
8: Oh, Kent, it's unbelievable. Incredible. Why, it simply can't be true. And yet it is.
9: Why, all the money in the world wouldn't buy one quarter of what's been locked away in that chest for who knows how many years. And it's ours, Kent. Just think of it. It's all ours. I can't believe it, Kent. We really must be dreaming.
8: Stop that, Professor. What's the matter with you?
9: To get it out. That's what we've got to do, Kent. Quick.
8: Wait.
9: Kent, well, it's not possible. It's incredible. And it's all ours, Kent.
4: Difference that makes to Superman. Craig tried to knock us out with some kind of gas. Got Peters all right. Good thing he can't see what happens next. Here it goes. Hard. Almost as hard as steel, but can't stand up against this. Now then, once more and we're up.
10: There. That does it. Where's that witch doctor now? Oh, throwing knives at me, are you? Well, that's just too bad, my friend, because it shows me where you are. And this time you won't get away. Up. There he goes. Down that gallery. Faster. Now then, I don't want to hurt him. It's Craig gone mad. Down we go. Down. Craig. Alonzo Craig, stop that, you fool. You can't get away. And don't throw that knife either. I said stop. Doesn't know what he's doing. Craig, Captain Craig. He's strong. Stronger than any man I ever saw. What they've done to him. I got to do something. I have to stun him. I hate to do it, but... That does it. He's out cold this time. Now, back to Peters. Here we go, Craig. Back up the gallery. Up. Faster. Ah, there's the glow of the fire. Just around that corner. I have to come down here. Peters has come too. I can't let him see me. Down.
7: Kent, where are you? What's happened? Coming, Professor. This way. Bring your light, will you?
11: Oh, Kent, what happened to me? Everything went black. I must have collapsed.
7: Professor, your flashlight, where is it?
11: I don't know. I've lost it, Kent. I don't understand anything.
7: Neither do I, Professor. There was something in the air of that room. But look what I have here.
11: What are you carrying? Come nearer the fire. Good heavens!
7: See, Professor? This is the witch doctor. Did you ever know Captain Craig?
11: Well, Kent, I can't believe it. It's not possible.
7: Look at him. I caught him and knocked him out. I had to do it, Professor. He's a madman, a regular fiend.
11: Oh, heaven help him. Kent, you are right. It is Alonzo Craig.
7: Give me your belt, quick.
11: What are you going to do?
7: Tie him up, of course. Can't have him running off again. Quick, he's beginning to move around.
11: Oh, Kent, the poor fellow. What can we do?
7: Get him out of here. And back to civilization, where he can get medical treatment. Oh, what's keeping Walter so long?
11: He ought to be back any minute now.
7: Meanwhile, we've got a madman and millions of dollars in gold and gems on our hands. That's it, Professor.
11: Yes.
7: Tie the belt around his feet good and tight. If we ever get out of this, he'll thank us for it.
11: I see. But, Kent, what about his hands?
7: My own belt's taking care of that.
11: Uh-huh.
7: There. All right. Now then, come back into that treasure chamber. Oh, you needn't worry. Whatever it was that knocked you out is cleared off by now.
11: Well, if you say so, Kent. Why, that tremendous gate, it's completely shattered.
7: Yes, isn't it? Must have fallen.
10: Well, in we go.
11: Well, what are you going to do?
7: Professor, I'm going to get that treasure chest out of there just as fast as I can. Come on, give me a hand,
11: oh,
7: will
11: you? Oh, but can't you? You can't move it. It's not possible.
7: Oh, yes, we can. It's on a sled, don't you see?
11: Right.
7: Come on. It's right. Moving already. Slide it right along in the ice. That's it. Careful now.
11: Uh-huh.
7: All right. You get in front and pull, and I'll push from the back.
11: Right.
7: Ready?
11: Right.
7: Back.
11: You. There it is moving, isn't it? Why, really, it slides quite easily.
7: I told you it would. Oh, all right, that'll do. Right. Hold it. Stop it right here by the altar.
11: Now what? You know, I'm getting that worried about Walter.
7: Yeah, so am I. He's been gone over an hour. I don't like the look of things at all. All right. Now then.
11: Well, what are you doing now?
7: Putting the witch doctor, Crag, whichever you want to call him, right across the sled on top of the treasure chest. There. Now, Professor, you and I are going to drag this whole business out of here.
11: Oh, no, can't we? Can't make it.
7: Oh, yes, we can. Anyway, we've got to try. Can't wait any longer for Walters. We may meet him on the way up.
11: Oh, but Kent, we don't know the way out. We don't even know which way Walters went. Wait a moment. Listen, Kent. What's that?
7: The Indians. They're coming. They're coming down into the temple. Professor, quick. Lend a hand here. Grab hold of the sled.
11: Kent, if they catch us in the air...
7: Oh, don't stop for that, Professor. We've got to get out. We've got to get Crag out, too. Pull, will you? Pull.
11: Kent, we can't do it. No, not that way. That's where they're coming from.
7: Oh, this gallery, quick. Wait, who's that coming? It's Walters. Hurry, Professor.
11: Walters,
7: hurry.
11: Walters.
7: Walters, hurry,
11: man.
7: Hurry, Walters.
5: Trapped in the depths of the sunken temple of the Cunalacas, caught with the sacred treasure and the unconscious form of the witch doctor, who is Captain Crag, bound hand and foot on the sled. What can be done? How can Superman and his companions escape to the surface of the ground? And even if they do, what then? Tune in next time and follow the thrilling story of Superman. And remember, be sure to tune in the next thrilling installment of the amazing transcription feature, Superman.
3: Up in the sky, look, it's a bird.
12: It's a plane.
3: It's Superman.
5: Superman is a copyrighted feature appearing in Action Comics magazine.
13: Duel. 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
14: I came across Mr. Kipley in a meadow by the church. If I've painted that spire once, he said, I've painted it a dozen times. He offered me an apple pie. An artist needs inspiration, he explained. Golden short crust pastry, delicious apple filling, and just the right amount of sugar sprinkled on top. But then, when it comes to the little details, Mr. Kipley does have an exceedingly good eye.
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16: Sorry.
15: And don't forget the hazelnut in every bite. And again. What has a hazelnut in every bite?
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15: Nougat and caramel golden light? 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
16: Sorry.
15: And don't forget the hazelnut in every bite. 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
16: Sorry.
15: A hazelnut in every bite.
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12: Spy catcher. A series of true stories of the unceasing search for enemy spies in water. Based on the memoirs of Lieutenant Colonel Oreste Pinto of the Allied Counterintelligence Service. This week's story is entitled Left Luggage. The part of Colonel Pinto is played by Bernard Archer.
23: In the early morning of September the 30th, 1940, a young man arrived on the platform of a railway station, a small wayside station on the northeast coast of Scotland, the station at Buckpool. He was an ordinary young man, aged about 30, medium height, pleasant appearance. He was wearing a raincoat and carrying a suitcase. The station was deserted except for a porter who was clearing up after the departure of the early morning train. It was a lonely job, and the porter was a friendly, talkative man, a man who liked company.
24: Morning, sir.
25: Good morning.
24: Not a very nice morning. Can I help you?
25: Yes, please. I would like a ticket to Edinburgh.
24: Edinburgh? Oh, I'm afraid you're a bit out of luck, sir. There won't be a train to Edinburgh now, not from here, not today.
25: Oh, but how do I get to Edinburgh?
24: Oh, well, now you'll have to go to Aberdeen to get the Edinburgh train.
25: Then I would like a ticket to Aberdeen.
24: Ah, that's what I mean by being out of luck, sir. The Aberdeen train's just gone. Not 10 minutes ago. Now, if only it'd been a wee bit earlier...
25: It is important that I should get to Edinburgh.
24: Well, now... Yes, sir, there is a way. Let's see, it's 8 o'clock now. You can get a bus into Buckie and get an Aberdeen train there and catch a connection to Edinburgh. Now, don't worry, sir. If you'll come with me, I'll show you where to get the bus.
23: It was the first of a series of small misfortunes that could mean death. No train to Edinburgh, the Aberdeen train just gone, a talkative porter. Meanwhile, on the coast near Buckpool, a coast guard and a fisherman were pulling a half-deflated rubber dinghy from the sea.
26: Is it an RAF dinghy, Jock?
27: It could be. Let's have a look.
26: Here, would you make of this, Jock?
27: A German writing.
26: A German pilot? Drowned, maybe.
27: Pull the dinghy up here and let's have a good look at it.
26: Pull
27: that in there.
23: It was a rubber dinghy with German marking. It could have drifted in from the North Sea, but because it was the routine of security, the Coast Guard made inquiries at local farms and at the railway station.
24: Oh, I didn't hear a plane last night, nothing at all. But you know, it's a funny thing. There was a stranger here this night early, a young lad.
27: He was alone.
24: He was going to Edinburgh. I told him he'd just missed the Aberdeen train and he'd have to go to Buckie. He'd get a train to Aberdeen there and a connection to Edinburgh.
27: And did he go to Buckie?
24: Aye, I saw him to the bus.
27: Can you describe him?
24: Aye, he was a nice young lad. He was carrying a brown suitcase. He was about 30.
23: But the nice young lad had now disappeared. However, the small misfortunes followed him. At Edinburgh, he met another kindly porter.
25: Excuse me.
28: Yes, sir?
25: Where do I get the train to London?
28: London, sir? Oh, not until 10 o'clock tonight. You'll have a long time to wait, sir. Look, I'll take your bag to the left luggage.
25: Oh, no, please.
28: Oh, I'll take it, sir. Just follow me.
2: You can have something to eat over there, sir. If you're back by 9 o'clock, you'll be sure of getting a seat.
23: The suitcase was placed. The young man tipped the porter, Tuffin, the sights of Edinburgh, and to wait for the 10 o'clock train. Meantime, the story of the rubber dinghy, the heavy suitcase, and a description of the young man was circulated, and the Edinburgh police visited Waverley Station to question the staff.
2: The rubber dinghy train's cleared, sir. It came in half an hour ago.
3: Were you on the platform when it came in?
2: I did the top end of the train.
3: We're trying to trace a passenger. Young man, about 30, medium height, wearing a raincoat, and carrying a brown suitcase.
2: A heavy suitcase.
3: It might be. Did you see anyone like that?
2: It was a damned heavy suitcase. He gave me tuppence.
3: Well, did you carry it for him?
2: No. If it's the same man, the case is in the left luggage.
3: Where's the man?
2: Oh, I don't know, sir. Somewhere in the town. He'll be back for it at 9 o'clock, sir.
3: Well, let's see the suitcase.
2: Right, if you'll come along with me, sir. This is the one, sir.
3: It's damp, isn't it? This feels like sand. Grains of sand. It could be the one. Open it, Sergeant.
24: Yes, sir. There you are, sir.
3: Right. Well, well, well. That's quite a sight, isn't it?
23: The heavy suitcase contained a small but powerful radio transmitter, spare batteries and valves, a set of headphones, a notebook with codes, about £200 in British money, and, rather strangely, two circular discs, each with the letters of the alphabet inscribed around the circumference. When the young man returned for his suitcase, Inspector Menelies and his assistant were waiting for him.
3: You are the owner of this case, sir?
25: Yes.
3: May I see your registration card, sir? Your identity card.
25: Oh, yes. I have it here.
24: Look out, sir! He's got a gun!
3: Thank you, sir. I'll take that if you don't mind. And now, may I see your identity card, sir? Thank you. You are Werner Valti.
25: Yes.
3: You live in London?
25: I am a Swiss citizen. I live at 23 Sussex Gardens in London.
3: I see. I'm afraid I must ask you to come with me, sir.
23: Within 24 hours, the young man was in my office, and on my desk was the suitcase, the revolver, his civilian identity card, and his passport. A Swiss passport.
25: Your name, please? Werner Valti.
23: This is your passport. You claim to be a Swiss subject.
25: I am a Swiss citizen.
23: Born?
25: Zurich.
23: On the evening of September the 30th, Mr. Valti, you were arrested at a railway station in Edinburgh by Inspector Menelies of the Edinburgh City Police. What was the charge?
25: Illegal entry into Britain. But this is wrong. I live in London.
23: This is your alien's identity card.
25: Yes, you will see that I live in London.
23: At 23 Sussex Gardens.
25: Yes.
23: What were you doing in Scotland, Mr. Valti?
25: I was there on business. Well, just a business trip.
23: There should be no difficulty in checking that if you'll tell me who you were visiting. But I have a report here from Scotland which suggests that you may be in serious trouble. And I must ask you some questions about it. It seems that on the morning of September the 30th, on the shore near Buckpool in Banffshire, a small rubber boat was found. And it was a German dinghy of the type launched from U-boats. About the same time that morning, you were seen at a small railway station 2 miles away, at Buckpool. You were going to Edinburgh. You were carrying this suitcase. You were arrested at Edinburgh, and in the suitcase was a radio transmitter, a Morse key, a code book, and these. Two circular discs. When arrested, you drew this revolver, fully loaded. What kind of business trip was this? Or do you wish to deny that the suitcase belongs to you? Unless you can convince me that I'm wrong, I must assume that you entered this country illegally on September the 30th, and that you're a German agent.
25: Oh, I am not a German agent. I am Swiss, and I'm here on business.
23: You live in London?
25: Yes.
23: Do you know London well? Tell me some of the places you know.
25: Oh, Trafalgar Square, Piccadilly, Hyde Park, Victoria Station.
23: Mm-hmm. Victoria Station. Where do you do your business, Mr. Valenti?
25: From my home.
23: In Sussex Gardens?
25: Yes.
23: 23 Sussex Gardens. There's a railway station quite near you, isn't there? A large railway station. Will you name it?
25: Victoria Station?
23: No.
25: No, I do live there, but I'm not sure of these things.
23: If you lived there, you would be sure to know them. The station is Paddington. And now let's take a closer look at your alien's registration card. Do you see anything unusual about him?
25: No.
23: Now look at the figure 1. It has a long tail. Now look at the figure 7. It has a small line across it. In Britain, we don't write figures that way. It's a forgery, isn't it? This is continental writing. Where was it filled in? In Germany? I'm glad to see that you're not a liar, Mr. Valti. Lying doesn't come easily to you. Now, why don't you tell me the truth?
25: If I tell you the truth, what will happen to me?
23: And I can't answer that. But if you tell me the truth, it might help you.
25: What is the punishment?
23: For spying? Death.
25: But I am not a spy. If I help
23: you... Tell me your story.
25: The wireless does not belong to me. It belongs to someone else. I can explain.
23: And explain, please.
25: I have been in London. I am a businessman. I deal in woolen goods. I had to go to Belgium, to Antwerp, on business.
23: From where?
25: Pardon?
23: From where did you go to Belgium?
25: From Switzerland, from Zurich. I was in Belgium when the Germans came. My customer, it was a Jewish firm, two brothers. They were afraid the Germans would arrest them. They asked that I should help them to escape to Switzerland.
23: Yes?
25: They were very worried. So, I took them to Courtrai, two friends I have there. They will see them to Switzerland. I leave them there and I think they are safe, that they will soon be passed to my firm in Zurich, who will look after them.
23: What happened?
25: I do not know. They must have been arrested. When I returned to my hotel in Antwerp, the Gestapo have called.
23: They were waiting for you?
25: Yes.
23: Your friends have betrayed you?
25: They must have told what I had done.
23: What did the Gestapo say that you'd done?
25: They said I'd helped the enemies of the Reich.
23: But you're Swiss, a protected person, a neutral. What could they do to you?
25: They said they could send me to Germany for trial.
23: You say they were waiting for you to return?
25: Yes.
23: How many of them?
25: Three men. They were already searching my room and reading my papers. They asked me if I had other Jewish friends and if I had helped other Jews to escape. I said I had not. They kept me there for 4 hours, reading my papers and questioning me.
23: What did they question you about?
25: About Jewish friends and why I was in Belgium. I told them I was just a businessman. I was there to do business and I wanted to return to my country, to my own home.
23: To Zurich?
25: Yes.
23: And what did they say?
25: They wouldn't listen to me. They kept reading all my papers and asking questions. Then they arrested me and took me to prison.
23: Was your embassy informed?
25: No. They kept me in prison for 4 days. And all the time they questioned me and threatened me, and always at the end they said I was an enemy of the Reich and I would be taken to Germany and executed. I was afraid. I said I was sorry for what I had done. They asked if I meant this. They said that my papers showed that I had been to England. They asked if I spoke English. I said yes. They said if I would help them, they would treat me well and could set me free.
23: How were you to help them?
25: They said that since I lived in London...
23: Did they believe you lived in London?
25: Well, they had my passport and my identity card and my letters and papers to prove this.
23: Mr. Valti, we have already agreed that this identity card was forged by the Germans.
25: Why, I'm sorry. I had to learn the story so well that now I forget what is true and what is not. I will try to remember the truth.
23: Now, the Germans asked you to help them. What was this help to be?
25: They said they would send me to London. I was to take this case and I was to give it to a man I would meet in London.
23: Who is this man?
25: I don't know. When I reached London, I was to go each day to Victoria Station carrying the case. A man would meet me there. He would know the case and he would have a password, so that I would be sure.
23: What was the password?
25: He would say, I'm coming from Glasgow. That was the password. No more to...
23: For them.
25: No, I said I wouldn't do it unless I knew what was in the case.
23: Well, what did you think would be in the case?
25: I thought there would be explosives in it for killing people. I'm afraid of explosives. I couldn't do that. I told them I couldn't do it. The German said it would not be explosives and it would not be dangerous, and I could inspect the case before I left.
23: Did they let you examine the case?
25: Yes.
23: When?
25: Before I left.
23: You knew that it contained a radio transmitter?
25: Yes.
23: Well, now let's take these two circular discs. Did they tell you what they're for?
25: Yes, sir. It's very ingenious. It's part of their code.
23: No? How do they work?
25: Well, sir, there's the alphabet written around each one. One is smaller than the other. There's a small hole in the center of each. May I have them, sir, and I'll show you?
23: Of course, take them.
25: Thank you. You put a pin through the center, or matchstick. May I have a matchstick, please?
23: Yes, of course.
25: Thank you. Like this. The small disc then revolves. There is a code for each day, say, NL. You put the N of the large disc opposite the L of the small disc, and then read off the code. If the code for the day is MG, you read it like this.
23: Thank you. And you were traveling to London to give the case and the codes to a German agent?
25: No, sir. I only agreed so that I could come to London. Then I was going to my embassy to tell them.
23: I see. And when you'd examined the contents of the case, what happened then?
25: They came for me one night and I was flown to Oslo, sir. There I met two other people who were coming to Britain.
23: Two other German agents?
25: I am not a German agent, sir.
23: Who were the other two?
25: A man and a woman.
23: Names, please?
25: I do not know their names.
23: Go on.
25: We stayed in Oslo for a week. Then one night we were told to stand by and be ready to leave in 1 hour. We were taken to an estuary and we boarded a seaplane.
23: A seaplane?
25: Yes, sir, a large seaplane.
23: Who was on board?
25: The man and the woman and a German intelligence officer. He explained...
23: Do you have his name?
25: No, sir.
23: Right. What did the intelligence officer explain?
25: He explained that we were flying to Scotland. The seaplane would come down 2 miles off the Scottish shore while it was still dark. There were two rubber dinghies in the seaplane, sir, a large one for the man and woman, and a smaller one for me. We would be landed at different parts of the shore. We would each have a compass, and we would row ashore. We had then to make certain to let the air out of our dinghies so that they would sink.
23: This man and woman, did they have a case like this?
25: Yes, sir.
23: Where were they landed?
25: About 3 miles from me. I think it would be 3 miles.
23: North of you, or south?
25: North. When we landed, the man and the woman went off first. Then the seaplane taxied for some time. It was not quite light. I couldn't see the shore. And when it stopped, I was put into the dinghy. I was given the case and the compass and told to row ashore. The tide was helping me, but when I got into the shallows, it was rough and the dinghy began to pitch. Water came over the side and the suitcase was soaked. But I managed to get onto the beach. I tried to sink the dinghy, but my hands were cold. I couldn't release the valve. It began to unscrew, and then it jammed. I twisted it and pulled it, but it wouldn't move. I was afraid to stay there any longer. I could hear some air hissing out, so I just pushed it out to sea and hoped it would sink.
23: But it didn't.
25: No, sir.
23: And you set off for London?
25: Yes, sir.
23: What were your orders when you reached London?
25: I told you, sir, I was to go to Victoria Station and meet this man.
23: How would you recognize him?
25: He would know me. He would recognize the suitcase and use the password.
23: Was this man to be in uniform? In Allied uniform?
25: No, sir, they gave me a description. He would be wearing a grey suit and he would have a scar on his forehead.
23: And he'd recognize you by the fact that you were carrying the case. He'd approach you and give the password and you would hand over the case.
25: Yes, sir.
23: And then you were free.
25: Yes, sir.
23: Did you intend to do this?
25: No, sir. I don't want to be mixed up in things like this. They thought I was going to be their courier, but I wanted only to come to London, to get away from them. I knew I would meet Swiss people in London.
23: Thank you, Mr. Valtier. I think that's all we need you today. I'll see you again, later.
25: I will help you in any way I can, sir.
23: I'm sure you will. It was now clear that Werner Valtier was one of three enemy agents who landed on the Scottish coast that night. The search was already on for the other two, but for the moment I was dealing with Valtier. He'd said he was only a courier, and he had to hand the transmitter and codes to a fourth person already in London. This man would go to Victoria Station, recognize Valtier by the suitcase, and give the password. I instructed one of my assistants to take the case to Victoria and to pose as Valti. He was to carry the case until it was claimed. Come in. Well, any luck?
4: No, sir. And it's rather heavy. I've been carrying it around for 3 days.
23: No man in a grey suit?
4: Oh, plenty of them, sir. But none with a scar on his forehead. None who came forward for this case.
23: Anyone who might have been watching you?
4: Only our own men, sir.
23: All right. But try again. Just one more day, if your feet will stand it.
4: Yes, sir.
23: Come in.
5: Valti, sir.
23: Please sit down. Cigarette?
25: No, thank you.
23: As I have told you, Mr. Valti, you are here because we believe you might be a German agent.
25: I am not a German agent.
23: Nevertheless, there are good reasons for the suspicion, and it's my duty to investigate.
25: Yes, sir.
23: Now, you say you had no intention of giving the suitcase to the man at Victoria Station.
25: No.
23: Well, what were you going to do with it?
25: I was going to get rid of it in some way, sir. Hide it.
23: Did it occur to you when you were rowing ashore in that rubber dinghy that there was an excellent chance to be rid of it? You could have dumped it overboard.
25: I was afraid to do that, sir. They would be watching me.
23: The Germans would be watching you?
25: They went far away, sir. And they put two others ashore.
23: Well, they'd also warned you to sink the dinghy. You weren't afraid about bungling that.
25: I didn't know it wouldn't sink, sir.
23: I'm sure you didn't. But let's return to the suitcase. When you arrived in Edinburgh, you had several hours to wait. You put the case in the left luggage. You could have left it there and come to London without it.
25: I could have, sir, but I didn't think of that.
23: So you returned to collect the case?
25: Yes.
23: And when the police approached you, you drew a revolver?
25: I didn't mean to do that, sir, I swear. I put my hand in my pocket for my identity card and the revolver was there and I panicked.
23: You tried to resist arrest?
25: Yes, sir.
23: And to some effect. The revolver was fully loaded, ready for action.
25: I didn't know that, sir. They gave it to me like that.
23: Why didn't you throw it away?
25: I forgot I had it, sir.
23: You told me that you're afraid of explosives. Now you say you forgot that you had this loaded revolver.
25: I did forget, sir.
23: It's a very heavy revolver. You still say you forgot you were carrying it?
25: Yes, sir. I didn't know what I was doing. I was very worried.
23: Very well. Let's see what else you had with you. £194 in British pound notes. A compass. British Ordnance maps. An alien's registration card. A Swiss passport. And this coding device. Now, you say you're just a businessman. You deal in woolen goods. Yet you know how to work this coding device. Who taught you? The Germans?
25: Yes, sir.
23: Why? If you're only a courier, why should they tell you the secrets of their codes? Why should you be taught to use this? What else did they teach you? To use the radio?
25: No, sir.
23: Why not?
25: They didn't intend me to use it.
23: Then why teach you their codes? For what purpose? Were you to meet this man in a grey suit? Were you to teach him this?
25: No, sir.
23: Then why tell you? Why tell you that the code would one day be NL and another day MG? It doesn't make sense, does it? Though perhaps it does explain why you tried to bring the case to London. Why you resisted arrest. Your pathetic lie about living in Sussex Gardens. You'd never been near the place. You are the spy.
25: No, sir. I'm only a courier. I had to do it. They would have killed me.
23: Valti, we've carried your suitcase around Victoria Station for 3 days. No one has come and given the password. It's being carried there now. I know there's no man in a grey suit. That's another of your lies. You are the spy.
25: No, sir, I am not. And I am Swiss. I demand to see my people.
23: All right. But there's just one more question. You say you're a Swiss businessman. You say you got into this trouble during a business trip to Belgium.
25: Yes, sir.
23: If you travel from Switzerland, from Zurich to Belgium, why isn't your passport stamped? It would have been stamped by the Swiss authorities for entry into Belgium, wouldn't it? Why isn't it? There have been too many mistakes, haven't there? The dinghy you couldn't sink, landing you near the wrong station for the Edinburgh train, your story of being afraid of explosives, although you were carrying a loaded revolver, your story about being only a courier, although you were taught to use a secret coding device, German numerals on your identity card, your address in Sussex Gardens, although you never lived there, and lastly, a Swiss passport, which is not stamped for your entry into Belgium. Passport is a... Your story is a pack of lies. You are the spy, Valti. You came here to spy. And now I want the truth.
25: Yes, sir.
23: Werner Valti had come to spy. He was tried at the Central Criminal Court in June 1941 and sentenced to death. On August 5th, 1941, he was executed at Wandsworth Prison.

0: You've been listening to Spycatcher, with Bernard Archer as Colonel Oreste Pinto. The script was written by Robert Barr, and the program produced for the BBC.
1: Sometimes you take so much trouble making half their pudding, you forget to make
2: custard.
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0: Will you have a polo, dear Liza? 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

0: Pursuit. A criminal strikes and fades quickly back into the shadows of his own dark world. And then, the man from Scotland Yard, the famous Inspector Peter Black, and the dangerous, relentless Pursuit. When man hunts man. In just a moment, tonight's story.
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0: Now, with Ben Wright starred as the famous Inspector Peter Black of Scotland Yard, we bring you tonight's story, Pursuit and the Ladies of Farthing Street.

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0: ready, Fogg. I hardly see a thing, sir.
1: Well, this is right, Muppet. You see the sign?
0: Oh? Oh, yeah. Just wait now, Spicer.
1: Hmm. You got the time?
0: It's half past on the dot.
1: Well, we'll give it 10 minutes. You can't tell.
0: I don't know, sir. These anonymous letters. So much rubbish, most of them.
1: Well, there's always one that isn't.
0: I hope this is one of them. Oh, there's a lot of places I'd rather be than here.
1: Oh, you cold, Muppet?
0: Oh, bit of rheumatism, sir. I don't know. That fog, it gets in your throat so you can't breathe.
2: A policeman's lot is not a happy one.
3: Happy one.
0: Not off, if I may say so, sir.
2: Yes,
1: you may. We'd better move under the street lamp. You'd be able to see us better. What's the matter?
0: Killer blanks, sir.
1: Oh. You ever thought about retiring, Mother?
0: On nights like this, I do, and it's a fact. Oh, what's that bloody dog thing he's doing?
1: Bah.

0: Take your win. Police.
1: What is it about you, Marcus?
2: Look at the little beast, will you? What's it got, a rat?
0: I don't think so.
3: Hey, give me that. Come on. Now drop it. Drop it, boy, drop it. It's a shoe,
2: yes, sir. Drop it. Your hand. Did the dog bite it?
0: No, sir. What?
2: Oh, it must have been on the shoe. Come on, that dog came from over there, I think. Shine your torch that way.
0: Oh, that's nasty, that is.
2: Yeah. Well, now we know where he got the shoe.
4: That morning, the Yard had received an anonymous letter to the effect that the writer was in possession of certain facts concerning a murder. We receive a number of such notes weekly and all are given routine attention. This one, however, I thought was not of the psychopathic variety, and so Muffet and I had obeyed the instructions. We had gone to an abandoned warehouse in West Ferry Road, arrived there at 10:30 that night, and waited. And now we stood over a man lying face down in an alleyway. There was a dark wetness on and around his body. One shoe was missing. I remember noticing a hole in the heel of the sock. And then Muffet was bending over the dead man.
0: Stab wound, sir. Back inside.
2: Hmm. Now, help me to turn him over, won't you?
0: There it is.
2: You know him?
0: No, sir.
2: All right. Let's have a look through the pockets. Any identity card?
0: Not yet, sir. What? Here. Oh, William Prue. 363 Burdett Road. That's Limehouse.
2: Let me see the signature. Hold the torch down, will you? Ah, yes. Same writing.
0: The letter we got from the check this morning?
2: That's right. Here.
0: Yes, I'd say it was the same, sir. Well, there's this, too. Something written on the back of a bus ticket, it looks like.
2: Huh? Daffodil and Tulip, Farthing Street. Now, what the devil is that?
0: Oh, best if I know, sir.
2: Well, we'd better have him taken to the yard. Poor devil. He knew something about a murder, all right. Too much.
4: The next day at the yard, Sergeant Muffet and I began to work on the identification of the dead man known to us as William Prue. The Fingerprint Bureau, sorting through over 10 million prints in their files, Criminal Record Office to determine the same with photographs. We knew that our task would be considerably simpler were the deceased a known criminal. And further, it was necessary to establish the authenticity of the identity card which every resident of the United Kingdom is required to carry. At 2:00, a report came through on another inquiry which I had made to CRO.
2: Chief Inspector Black here.
5: Hello, Black. This is Criminal Records. Roach speaking.
2: Oh, hello, Roach. I hear you broke your arm the other day.
5: Nothing serious. Fell off the ladder up here. I say about that address, 363 Burdett Road. Belongs to a chap named Stephen Wing.
2: Oh, yes?
5: We haven't got a thing. Clean as a bit.
2: Well, what is the place?
5: As far as we know, a boarding house. Mostly seamen. Wing's registered with the police. All perfectly legitimate.
2: Ah, I see. Is there anything about William Prue yet?
5: Half a tick. William Prue proper. Right. Hello.
2: Yes?
5: Not yet. We'll let you know. Probably an hour.
2: All right. Thanks very much, Roach. I say, take care of your arm.
5: I shall. Say hello to old Moth. Bye-bye.
2: Chief Inspector Black, yeah?
6: Officer, I'll trace that bus ticket we found. Daffodil and Tulip, Farthing Street.
2: Oh, good.
6: It's a tea shop in Kent.
2: Righto. Well, look, nothing's come in here, so have the car brought round, will you? I'll run down to the place.
6: Right, sir.
4: The Daffodil and Tulip turned out to be a very pleasant cottage without the remotest sign of either daffodil or tulip growing in the gardens. It had been remodeled to attend the public needs, but retained the charm of a private dwelling. The season was evidently slow, and I was received by a very large maiden lady who bore down on me like a ship of the line.
7: Good afternoon, Eugene, sir. Would you like to go over there? You can see the white turkeys. Of course, they're molting and rather bad-tempered. This way, please. Such delightful weather, don't you think?
4: Madam...
7: Miss Montague, don't you know?
4: I'm from Scotland Yard. Chief Inspector Black.
7: Oh, then you haven't come for tea?
4: No.
7: Oh, he hasn't come for tea, Lady dear. Turn off the gas. We saw you coming up the path. Business has been a little awkward, don't you know?
4: Yes, I understand. Now, I wonder if I may ask you one or two questions.
7: Oh, is it about the grocer's bill? Letty!
8: Yes, sir? Coming in?
7: Meet me to the Nile Partners. Such a dear little place, don't you think?
8: Is there a change, dear?
7: Letty, this gentleman is a policeman. He wants to ask us questions.
8: Good heavens.
4: It concerns a man named William Prue. Are you acquainted with him?
8: Prue? William Prue?
7: No, we're not.
8: Oh, no.
4: We found a bus ticket which bore on the reverse side this address.
8: How very odd.
7: It's very.
4: During the past week or two, do you remember serving any men? Maybe roughly dressed, possibly seamen?
7: We do not cater to common people, Inspector.
8: Oh, no, never. Not vagabonds, surely not.
4: Well, this man was about 45. 5'7", about 10 stone. Had gray hair. Nose was broken. Blue eyes.
7: You speak as though he's dead.
4: I'm afraid that he is.
8: Oh, dear, how hard I should think. It was only last week.
4: Then you recognize the description?
7: Yes. He said he'd known Percy, Miss Minton's brother.
8: Oh, dear.
7: We didn't know his name, though.
4: May I speak to Mr. Minton, please? Does he live here?
7: Well, I never.
8: I think I'm going to cry.
7: I'm so sorry, dear. That was most unkind, Inspector. Everybody knows. Most unkind.
4: I'm afraid I don't...
7: You must have known about Percy. Everybody does.
4: Miss Montague, what does everybody know?
7: You say you're a policeman. You should know. Percy has been in prison for 15 years now. He was sent there for murder.

0: When your hair starts thinning out, don't ignore it. Do something about it. And the thing to do when excessive falling hair is caused by infectious dandruff is use Double Dandrine, a remarkable dandruff product that gives such effective relief that even in some of the most stubborn cases, results have been amazing. Double Dandrine really works because it destroys the germ Pityrosporum ovale, which many outstanding authorities say is a common cause of infectious dandruff. Only by destroying this germ can you get the real dandruff relief you need. Preparations that simply remove loose dandruff have no effect on it. But Double Dandrine, which is completely safe to use, actually kills this dandruff-causing germ on contact. So if your hair is falling out excessively because of infectious dandruff, try dousing your scalp with Double Dandrine, the remarkable dandruff product that guarantees dandruff relief or your money back. Tomorrow, get Double Dandrine.
1: Now, the second act of Pursuit and the Ladies of Farthing Street.

0: How could you be so cruel, so heartless?
1: Miss Montague, I didn't know. I'm sorry, but I'm afraid I must still trouble you for some facts.
0: I thought at first that you were a gentleman. I perceive that you are not. What is it that you wish to know?
1: This man we'll call Prue. Did he give any reason for speaking of Mr. Minton? Or did he want to see him? Or was he a friend?
0: He said so, that he had known him some time ago.
1: Where?
0: He didn't say.
1: You said that he gave no name?
0: He did not. He had his tea, like a gentleman, and then went away.
1: And you didn't tell him where Mr. Minton was?
0: Certainly not.
1: Did the murder of which Mr. Minton was convicted take place in London?
0: Yes.
1: I see.
0: Now, Inspector, I have nothing more to say. Neither, I'm sure, has Miss Minton.
1: She had never seen or heard of the man before.
0: No, never.
1: Do you wish to tell me where Mr. Minton was sent?
0: Dartmoor Prison. Good afternoon.
1: I had been far from satisfied with my interview at the Daffodil and Tulip tea shop. There were several questions unanswered and others still to be asked. I felt, though, at the time that the knowledge I had gained would be amplified by whatever evidence had been uncovered at the yard. When I reached the office, the reports were already on my desk.
2: Here we are, sir.
1: Ah, got it. Yes, this is our man, Prue, all right.
2: Oh, sir?
1: Uh-huh. Fingerprint Bureau. William Henderson, age 46, etc., etc. Now listen to this, Moffitt. CRO report. William Henderson, 3 arrests, 2 convictions at 1925, 1931, 1948. Yes, with the last 2 put him away. Well, let's see. The first count was burglary. Insufficient evidence. Then forgery in 1931 and 1948. Petty stuff, though. Yes, it's interesting here.
2: Something to...
1: He was in Dartmoor on the last conviction.
2: Oh, you think he knew Minton there?
1: And we're going to find out. Well, the identity card is obviously a fraud, and so is the name Prue. Now, look here. I want you to find everything in the file on Minton's case.
2: Right you are, sir.
1: I'm going to call the governor at Dartmoor and arrange for an interview tomorrow. Fifteen minutes later, I was leafing through the file of Percival Minton. The murder and subsequent trial were remarkably uniform in their simplicity. Minton had shot and killed a friend who was visiting his flat. They had been drinking and a quarrel. No witnesses, only the admission of guilt on the part of the accused. His sister, Miss Letitia Minton, had been attending a play with a companion, Miss Edwina Montague. On their return, they were met at the door by Minton, who told them to call the police. This was done, and the case for the crime was completed 3 months later, Minton pleading guilty. Sentence, life imprisonment. The next day, Moffitt and I drove through a cold, gray mist and arrived that evening at the lonely pile of stone, which is Dartmoor. We went immediately to the governor's office.
3: Now, Inspector, you wish to see Minton, and on the phone, you were inquiring about a release prisoner.
1: Yes, Henderson, sir, William Henderson.
3: Ah, yes.
1: Tell me, did they share a cell?
3: Just a moment. Minton has been in the second gallery since his arrival. It was 1936, October the 20th.
1: Uh-huh.
3: And Henderson was brought here May the 12th, 1948. He was in the first gallery, cell number 6. No, they were never together.
1: Oh, I see. Would there have been any possibility of a close friendship between these two?
3: It's rather doubtful. Minton is a long-term prisoner, class number 3 medically. He's on task, over 60. Henderson was class number 1. He was employed sewing mail bags.
1: Uh-huh.
3: And their recreation periods were separate. Now, their chances for contact were nil, I should say.
1: Would there be any way of knowing if the two men had known each other previous to Henderson's arrest? I mean, possibly visits by Henderson to Minton?
3: I don't think so. However, that will take some time. We'll have to go through the visitor's book.
1: Yes, very well, sir. And now, if I may, I'd like to talk to the prisoner.
3: Of course. I'll have one of the staff take you.
1: The rules of English prisons are rigidly enforced, both the convict and visiting official. In order to question Percival Minton, I had to submit to the presence of a member of the prison staff. Now, this is a provision which protects police and prisoner alike from the possible suggestion that in questioning, coercion was used. In America, it's called the third degree. The guard led me to the second gallery and past quietened cells where men dressed in gray sat smoking or reading. They looked up, eyes alight with a momentary interest, and then were gone from my sight.
4: Hello, Percy. Got a visitor for you.
5: Huh?
4: After you, sir.
1: Minton?
5: I haven't done something wrong.
4: Now, Percy, no lip.
1: That's all right. Minton, since you've been here, have you run across a man named William Henderson?
5: Henderson? No.
1: Are you sure? Gray hair? Broken nose?
5: That description would fit half of Dartmoor. Eh, Sonny?
4: No, no, Percy.
1: He says that he was an old friend of yours.
5: I have no old friends, no young ones either.
1: He went to see your sister 2 weeks ago.
5: No, no, no. That's not true. He didn't. I don't believe.
1: Then you didn't know him?
5: No, I didn't. I just don't want my sister to know anybody from this place. Nobody, not even me. I don't allow her to visit. You're lying to me.
1: I'm not, Minton. Now, this man was found dead, murdered. He had an address in his pocket. The Daffodil and Tulip Tea Shop.
5: He didn't. No, no, no, he didn't. No.
4: Easy on, Percy.
1: We received a letter from Henderson. He stated that he knew something about a murder. He wished to give us that information.
5: I told you, I don't know this person. He doesn't know me. Please leave me alone. It's not fair. You shouldn't be allowed to follow me in here. I'm paying. You have no right. I'm a murderer. This is what I do.
4: Now. That's enough, Percy.
5: I'm paying for what I do.
4: Quiet.
5: Leave my sister alone and leave me alone. Go away. Go away.
1: There was something rather terrible about his passion. He was a very little man with a gentle face now transformed. Tears streamed from his eyes and the voice became shrill, almost a scream. I left the guard to quiet him, and as I walked back to the governor's office, I was reminded of a phrase from some dimly remembered novel. There is no loneliness to compare to the loneliness of a prison night. The governor's records in the visitor's book showed no indication that Henderson had ever come to see Minton. The supposition then was that there had been no contact between the men in Dartmoor. Therefore, it was our job to link them elsewhere. And we proceeded with this theory the following day. And put as many men as you can spare on it, will you? And in particular, find out Henderson's whereabouts between 1932 and 1936. There's not much else we can do at the moment, Martin.
2: I'm afraid not, sir.
1: There has to be a motive. Why kill Henderson?
2: Maybe there's no connection between Minton and him at all.
1: No, there's something there. Why did Henderson go to the tea shop in Kent? And we've got to assume that he knew he wouldn't find Minton there. Why?
2: I'm glad if I know, sir.
1: You know, there's a funny thing, Muffet. According to Minton, he never allowed his sister to visit him. I just wonder... Hello, Black here.
6: Hello, Inspector. This is Governor Riggs with Dartmoor.
1: Oh, yes, sir.
6: Look here. I made further inquiries about her men. Now, a year ago, there was a mild influenza epidemic here. The hospital report states that both Henderson and Minton were admitted.
1: Good. Go on, sir.
6: It's better than that. They were in the same ward for 2 weeks, next to each other. Is that what you're looking for?
1: Wonderful. Thank you very much, sir. Up to that moment, there was no positive proof. But 3 hours later, we had it. A date on a bus ticket, and 2 gray hairs which biological laboratory found on the clothing of the dead man. And when I went back to the Daffodil and Tulip, I knew who had murdered William Henderson. It only remained to learn why.
7: Have you come for tea this time?
1: No, Miss Minton. Is there an office where we can have a few words?
7: Oh, dear, but the customers...
1: I'm afraid that can't be helped.
7: Well, then, perhaps in the pantry. Edwina's there.
1: Well, I should like to speak to her, too.
8: Lady Crumpets for the end table, dear.
7: Oh, well, I'll attend to this, dear. You take the tea.
1: No, Miss Montague. Tea will have to wait. Now, you told me that a man had come to your shop a week ago asking about Mr. Minton.
7: It's true, it is.
1: I'm sure of that, Miss Minton. And you didn't see him after that?
7: No, did we, Edwina?
8: We did not.
1: Well, I have here a bus ticket which proves that he made a trip down here the day before he died.
8: I'm sure.
1: There are 2 long gray hairs which were found on the deceased's clothing. I believe they'll be shown to be yours, Miss Montague.
8: How stupid of you. Why should I dream of...
1: killing the man? It may be better if you told us. However, I must warn you that anything you say will be taken down in evidence.
7: Edwina, what does he mean?
1: I suggest, Miss Montague, that the murdered man was in possession of certain facts which he had obtained from Miss Minton's brother. Facts with which he was attempting to blackmail you.
7: No.
1: That you were unable to meet his demands and killed him.
7: I did do it, didn't I, Edwina?
0: Stop it, Reggie. Yes, I killed him. You're quite right.
7: Didn't I, Edwina? All this time you said...
0: He had nothing whatsoever to do with this, Inspector. I killed him. He came here a week ago. And then again the night before. It happened. He said he'd tell the police about something. What doesn't matter. Then he told me that if I'd meet him at 10:15 at the warehouse on West Ferry Road with £1,000, he wouldn't say anything to the police. We had no money. So I went there and stabbed him. I confess. Forgive me, Letty.
1: Why? Miss Montague, why did you do it?
7: I know why.
0: Stop it!
7: I can't hear you! No!
0: I'm sorry, dear. I'm so sorry.
7: I thought Christina behaved strangely after the man came to see us. She said it was nothing, but I know her. You get to know people whom you love.
0: No! No, don't listen to her!
7: I never really believed you were Percy, Edwina. Inspector, my brother is in prison for what I did. He took the blame for the murder I did 15 years ago.

0: Yes, it's true.
1: And you were willing to ruin your life for her, Minton?
0: It's not ruined, Inspector. I haven't been so unhappy here. I've known that what I did was right. My father would have wanted it.
1: Your father?
0: Oh, yes. He died a long time ago. He asked me to take care of Letty. I always took care of her, you know. And then 15 years ago, she must have been 35 then, she met a man. Not at all a suitable person, you know. She became infatuated. I didn't realize how much so. Father would never have approved. Oh, it was disgusting.
1: Why did she kill him?
0: She was drunk one evening, revoltingly drunk. Didn't know what she was doing. Edwina and I, she was a very old friend, you know, we had gone to a play. Well, Letty invited that man to our flat. It happened just before we came home. The shame would have killed Father had he been alive.
1: And so you took the blame for what she did?
0: Edwina agreed to look after her, just as Father would have wanted me to do.
1: And you weren't aware that you told all this to Henderson when you were in the hospital together?
0: I know. I was quite ill. I suppose delirious. Now I expect I shall have to leave here. I wonder what it would be like outside.

It was a sensational trial, sordid and tragic. The odd little man who had relinquished 15 years of his life was pardoned. He soon afterwards disappeared. The daffodil and tulip is once again a private cottage in Farthing Street, Kent. Pursuit. And the pursuit is ended.

0: You know, some marmalades get some of their tang from added flavoring. While Robertson's Golden Shred gets all of its tang from Seville oranges. What would you rather have for breakfast?
1: We had a party last night. It's one of the places in a worse shape. You know how it is. You leave things overnight, it takes twice as long to put them right. 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
9: Once upon a time there was an engineer.
10: Choo-choo Charlie was his name, we hear.
9: He had an engine and he sure had fun. 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
11: Charlie says, love my good and plenty. Charlie says, really rings the bell. Charlie says, love my good and plenty. Don't know any other candy that I love so well.
12: Here, do you know something? If you stop eating bird's-eye beef burgers and eat these cheap ones...
13: All right.
12: You'll save Mum enough money to buy me a Leeds United tracksuit.
13: Fantastic.
12: I mean, they look the same, don't they?
13: Might look the same, but they don't taste the same.
12: You can't tell the difference.
13: Well, I can. The cheap one's yours.
14: Bird's-eye. Somehow other beef burgers just don't taste the same.
15: Nothing tastes nicer than Cadbury's Dairy Milk.
16: Top.
15: Lovely, isn't it? Mm. And as anyone can see, every bar is chunky.
16: Magic.
15: Yeah. 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That's why, sir, nothing tastes nicer.

0: Steiner.
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4: It's time to join the American Family Robinson again in Centerville. The Herald is threatened with having to cease publication, and Editor Luke has already gathered his employees together to bid them farewell. The younger Robinsons, however, are determined to save the paper. Betty, Bob, and Dick Collins, at a conference, have laid plans for a large circulation drive, hoping to get enough new subscriptions to make the Herald a good investment for Mr. Markham, the town's largest manufacturer. They know Mr. Markham will loan the Herald enough money to pay off their $6,000 deficit and for operating expenses until the paper can get back on its feet if they sell enough subscriptions and advertising space. They haven't told Luke of their plans yet, but as we tune in, we find Betty telling Mrs. Robinson all about it.
5: I know our scheme will work, Mother, and think how surprised Daddy'll be when hundreds of subscriptions start pouring in.
6: Well, I hope they do, Betty. I think it's a splendid idea. But it'll take a lot of subscriptions to save the Herald now.
5: We don't have to depend on subscriptions alone, Mother. As soon as we get enough to show that the Herald can be run at a profit, we'll get a loan from Mr. Markham.
6: Well, that's the part I don't care so much about, Betty. Your father was never much of a borrower, and I've always felt the same way about loans as he has. The trouble with them is, they have to be paid back.
5: Well, of course, darling. But people borrow money and pay it back every day. You talk as though borrowing were something, well, a little shady. It isn't at all.
6: Well, it's not exactly shady, but it is short-sighted. When you borrow, you're placing a handicap on your own future. Or, even worse, that of your children.
5: But this is an emergency, Mother. It makes the future possible.
6: Oh, it might be the best thing to do, but I'd like to be sure we could pay it off within a year, for instance.
5: Of course we could. That's what the big idea is all about. And anyway, everybody's borrowing money these days.
6: Well, that doesn't make it a good habit. People seem to have gone mad on the subject of credit lately. But I haven't changed since the first time I ever opened an account at a department store. It seems so wonderful just to walk into the store and say, I want that and that and that, and not to have to pay for it. But then one day the bill came in.
5: But that was a long time ago, Mother. Nowadays, even the country itself borrows lots of money. So why shouldn't it be all right for us?
6: Well, that's just the point, Betty. Why can't we realize that the spending spree the whole country is indulging in is no different in principle than for any individual who spends more than he can possibly earn during his lifetime? The bill will come in, and we'll have to pay it, and our children and our children's children. That's why I, for one, don't want to indulge in any private debts. Our public debt is going to put enough of a burden on us through taxes.
5: Well, let's worry about the public debt next week. This week we've got enough to do worrying about the Herald. Anyway, this isn't really a loan we're going to get from Mr. Markham. What we're going to do is to sell him a controlling interest in the paper.
6: A controlling interest?
5: Mm-hmm.
6: You mean your father won't own the Herald anymore?
5: Well, it'll only be a nominal ownership that Mr. Markham will have. And that's better than to let Daddy lose the paper, isn't it?
6: Oh, I suppose so, but, well, it's a shock to think of someone else.
5: Oh, now, darling, don't you think about it. It's only for a little while until we can get enough together to pay it back. And with this knockout of a circulation and advertising drive, we will. In no time, you'll see.
6: Well, I wish I could imitate your optimism, Betty. I guess I'm getting old.
7: What's this? What's this?
5: Oh.
7: Who's getting old? Not talking about me, I hope. Ah, good morning, Betty, my pet.
5: Hello, Wendy.
6: We were not talking about you. We were discussing something important.
7: Oh, I see. Say, since when have I not been important, huh?
6: Since you formed a habit of arriving for breakfast 2 hours after the rest of the family have gone out. And I'm not going to light that stove again this morning, William Winkle. You can eat a cold breakfast.
7: Well, Myra, now, really? One would think I were not a prospective heir.
5: Prospective heir to what?
7: Well, I don't know that that's just the term for it, but I'm going to marry a millionairess, am I not?
5: Well, I hadn't heard about the millionairess. I thought you were going to marry Miss Timmons.
7: Well, of course. She's a millionairess, isn't she? Or at least comfortably off. Not to be sneezed at, Miss Timmons. And I must say, for a man in my position to be spoken to as I've been spoken to...
5: Oh, forget it, Uncle Windy. You'll eat cold cereal and like it. But about Miss Timmons, you interest me. didn't know she was really well off.
7: Why, of course, of course. Why do you think I... Well, that is I. Why, I thought everybody knew that. Sold her property to Jason for the factory. Must have made a tidy fortune.
5: Must have. So then you're not sure, huh?
7: I don't know just how much, but it must have been lots.
5: Hmm. Well, I don't see why you shouldn't do a little something.
6: Good heavens, Betty, don't ring him in on this. We're having trouble enough without that.
7: Now, look here. What's this about? Me do something? Ringing me in? Am I being left out of something?
5: Yes, and I don't think it's fair. After all, why should we discriminate against you?
7: Why, indeed. And what is it? Any money in it?
5: Well, it has something to do with money, but not quite in the way you think, Wendy. You know about the paper, of course.
7: Oh, yes, yes, too bad. I was sorry to hear about old Luke making a flop of things. I could have told him. Bad management, that's what it was. I offered him my services, and he refused them. And now, look, the paper's folding up on him. And just when I'm about to be married, too.
6: I don't see what your getting married has to do with it.
7: Why, of course it has something to do with it. I'm not at all sure that Miss Timmons will want to marry into the family of a bankrupt.
5: Well, then you'd better help us avoid it. You can't let the Timmons' fortune go without a struggle.
7: You mean you really think she'd go so far as to call the whole thing off?
5: I don't know. If I were Miss Timmons, I certainly wouldn't want to take you on with a family of bankrupts dependent on you.
6: Oh, Betty, please don't talk about our going bankrupt. I can't stand it.
7: Now, look here. What do you mean, dependent on me? You can't do that. I mean, why, it's monstrous for Luke to go and bankrupt his paper and then saddle me with his whole family. Why, it won't do. It's not right.
5: Well, after all, you've been dependent on Daddy for a long time. It's no more than fair that you should...
7: But this is different, quite different. There's only one of me, and look how many there are of you. Besides, I couldn't consider using Letitia's money for that purpose.
5: All right, all right. Keep your blood pressure down. You won't have to support us. I've thought of a way out.
7: It's not a question of getting out of it. It's a question of not getting into it. What's your idea?
5: Just this. Save the paper and you save all. Am I right?
7: But the paper's gone. It's folding up at the end of the week.
5: Maybe not. Not if the scheme works.
7: What scheme? Now, look here. You're not thinking of borrowing money from Letitia, are you? Well, I won't allow her to do it. Why should we throw bad money after good? I mean, good money. Well, anyhow, why should we?
5: Well, you shouldn't. Nobody's asking you to. All you have to do is to get Miss Timmons to budget her advertising expenditures for the next year and then sign a contract for a year's display advertising in the Herald that can be keyed in to a year's radio program.
7: Yes,
5: and,
7: but...
5: And then, you see, the newspaper advertising will make her radio program more effective and vice versa. And not only that, Wendy, but you'll be helping to save the Herald.
7: Yeah, but what good would that do if the paper's going to fold up? That would involve a lot of money. And we're going to need a lot of money to start housekeeping with, now that we're probably not going to get any wedding presents at all.
5: Not so fast, Wendy, not so fast. Listen to me a minute, and you'll get your wedding presents. If the paper folds up, that would release Miss Timmons from her contract, wouldn't it?
7: Well, I suppose it would. After all, you don't have to pay for an ad in a paper that isn't published, not even if you've got a contract.
5: Marvelous, Wendy. All right, you're protected then, or Miss Timmons' money is. And if the paper doesn't fold up, Miss Timmons' ad will bring her business so she can earn more money for you. And it'll help us to get on our feet so you won't have to support us. And we'll be able to start you off elegantly on your marital career with a pair of solid brass candlesticks. Now, is it worth looking into, or isn't it?
7: Well, since you put it that way, there may just be something in it. Yes. And, of course, I could appear on the radio program as Master of Ceremonies.
5: Yes.
7: Well, I shall discuss the matter with Letitia. And, of course, she'll agree to anything I suggest.
6: Betty, I still don't like getting Bill into this. You know what happens to anything he touches.
7: Now, don't you worry about getting me into it, Myra. I can see now that it's my duty, nay, also my pleasure, to help the Herald get back on its feet. Yes, Sir Myra? You can rest easy. Old Windy Bill is taking hold.
6: Oh, dear. Betty, if your father hears that Windy is getting himself into this, it'll be the final blow.
5: Well, we won't tell him then. I think we'll find Windy useful in his way.
7: Now, I don't like your attitude. After all, I feel that I'm being pretty generous about the whole thing. Plenty of people would just let you... paddle your own canoe or sink or swim.
6: I can't help wishing you were one of them.
5: I guess you'll have to prove your worth to Mother, Wendy. She seems to hail from Missouri.
7: Yes, I suppose all this trouble has worked on her nervous system. She's probably not responsible. But never mind. Wait till you see the contract I bring back from Letitia. That'll bring the smile back. I'm going after it right now. And you needn't bother about my breakfast. After all, I'm only a benefactor. I'll get coffee and donuts at the drugstore. Good morning.
5: Oh, Wendy is priceless. He must be an awful strain on him to keep up with his ego.
6: Well, I only hope Miss Timmons takes some of it out of him. And she will, if anybody can. Oh, dear, I suppose that's a bill collector. That's all I need to make my morning complete.
0: Good morning, Mrs. Robinson.
6: Good morning, Mrs. Schultz.
0: I just slipped over to see if you could spare me a cup of sugar.
6: Why, of course, Mrs. Schultz. Come right in, and I'll measure it out for you.
5: Yeah. Good morning, Mrs. Schultz. Fine morning, isn't it?
0: Yeah, Vora. As fine as any morning these days. It's a good thing the weather is fine. It's about the only thing a poor widow can depend on anymore. I was saying to Mrs. Peretti this very morning...
5: Oh, I just love to hear about it, Mrs. Schultz, but I've just got to rush off. You tell Mother. She's the one to help you with your problems.
0: Oh, these young people rushing around all the time.
5: Terrible, isn't it? I'll just stop in the pantry and say goodbye to Mother, and then be on my way, rushing to my doom, probably. Oh, Mother.
6: Yes?
5: You've got a customer.
6: A customer? Mm-hmm. For what?
5: For the big idea. For a subscription. You're just the one to sell her on sending in a contribution to the People's Column. She's got a grievance. Tell her to air it on the press, and the subscription is yours.
6: Betty, I'm no good at that sort of thing.
5: You don't know until you've tried it, darling. I'll bet you're a wow at it. Remember, it's for the country, for the Herald, and Daddy.
6: Yes,
5: now,
6: but...
5: I'm offering new fields to conquer. Remember, sign her up before she gets out of the kitchen.
6: Well, I'll try, but...
5: Good. And I'll be over tonight to report with an armful of subscriptions. Goodbye, darling. Sell her till it hurts.
6: Oh, wait. What shall I say? Oh, dear. Well, Mrs. Schultz, here's your sugar. Now, don't rush off. Do stay and chat with me.
0: Thank you, Mrs. Robinson, but I'm afraid I ought to go.
6: My Betty tells me that you have something on your mind. Anything I can help you with?
0: Something on my mind. Mein Lieber. And is there not always something on my mind? The same thing, Mrs. Robinson. Always money.
6: I know. It must be very hard for you.
0: It's disgraceful, Mrs. Robinson. It is wrong that I should have to worry. Mein Heinrich, he was a careful man and saving. He left enough that I should be comfortable all my life.
6: Yes, he was a fine man, Mrs. Schultz. And everyone knew he was a good provider.
0: And what happens to the income he provides? Every year it shrinks and shrinks like bad wool in the wash. And the money Heinrich worked so hard for. Where is it, Mrs. Robinson? Taxes. And again, taxes. Business is getting better, they say in the paper. Then they say so. We will soak the rich. Am I the rich, Mrs. Robinson, with my little money to live on melting away before my eyes?
6: Oh, that's just the trouble with most tax schemes, Mrs. Schultz. Yeah. The millions of small investors like you who depend on incomes are the ones who suffer. Or... Has it ever occurred to you that you could do something about it, Mrs. Schultz?
0: And, what am I to do? What can one poor widow do?
6: Well, you can let the people know your trouble.
0: Hmm?
6: You can express the viewpoint of the millions of people like you. That's what makes public opinion. And public opinion can work wonderful changes, Mrs. Schultz. I'm sure Mr. Robinson would be very much interested if you would write about your troubles for the Herald.
0: Oh, Hilda Schultz writing in the paper. Mrs. Robinson, you're joking.
6: Why not, Mrs. Schultz? Haven't you as much right to give your side of the question as the politicians who impose the tax?
0: Well, it's a new idea to me, but why not? It is true, why not? It would be printed in the paper?
6: Of course, why not? And you could see it, and see what all your friends would say about it. You might start something, Mrs. Schultz. Something big.
0: And I could see it in the paper.
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Take one man against an angry crowd. Add a foul ball and a fog. That's the story, Play Ball, taken this week from the files of John Steele, adventurer.

0: Hello, friends. This is John Steele. Ready for another story of adventure? I'll bet you are. Well, this week's tale is a bit different. It's the kind of yarn a real red-blooded American will love. What's it about? I shouldn't tell you, but we'll give you a starter. Bring along your appetite for soda pop and hot dogs. Yep. Our story is about the great American pastime, baseball. And it's about a very good friend of mine. You remember that game a few years back? The one between the... what am I doing here? My guest this week can tell you this story a lot better than I can. It happened to him. So, folks, meet Mike Scanlon. Mike?
1: It's funny how you can get an idea in your head and nothing will change your mind. That's how it was with me, anyway. I guess it all started that day out at the stadium. I'd been umpiring in the senior circuit for 18 years, and it was just another game to me. But it was different for the Gulls and the Blue Sox. It was late in August, and the Gulls were still leading the league by a game and a half. The Sox had been right on their necks, and in this game, they were leading 3-2 in the bottom half of the ninth. I was working balls and strikes back of the plate, and first man up, grounded out, and the second fly deep to left field. Holmes, the utility infielder from Danville, got a pinch hit single and took second when the Sox third baseman threw the ball away. The crowd was hollering for blood as Galatelli walked up to the plate.
2: Okay, Pappy, this is the ball game. Just burn it in here, baby. Just whistle past the green-haired boy, Pappy. That's the muscle. Go ahead, baby.
3: Why don't you go take your shower now, Pappy? The game's as good as over.
2: There's the game's over, Pappy. Just burn it in here, baby. We'll show them how the game's over.
3: That's the first pitch clean in the left field stand, boy.
2: First ball hitting, Pappy. First ball hitting. Just a bush swing into the first pitch, baby.
3: Walk up with this ball game, my
1: boy. Okay, Galatelli, quit your jawing and step in there. Crowd's late for supper now.
3: Hey, take it easy, Scanlon. Gotta give the customers their money's worth, don't I?
2: Big man straighten the crowd, Pappy. Gonna send them home happy, baby.
1: Step in, Nifty. Let's put this thing to bed.
3: Okay, Mike. Gotta give the crowd a little excitement.
2: Okay, baby, let's see that high, hard one in here. And here it comes, Butcher. Here it comes. Here it comes.
1: Oh!
2: That's okay, baby. Got him to win. Where's that home run, big man? Where's that home run, huh?
3: I'm just gonna put one where I can reach it,
2: Green Kid says he can't reach it, Pappy. Okay, baby, right down the old middle of this blood. Right past the big man, Pappy. And here it is. Here it is.
1: Three, one.
3: Hey, what do you mean, glasses or something?
1: You heard me, Nifty.
3: He's trying to dust me.
1: Strike one, I said.
3: It was up to my ears.
1: Step in, Galatelli.
2: Got him singing, baby. Got the green kid singing. Give him the old floater, Pappy, the old floater. And swing, swing, kid, swing. That's okay, baby. Could have counted the stitches on that one. Got him to waste, Pappy. Got him to waste for the bushes swinging
3: here. Ball scuffed, Scanlon.
1: Let's see the ball, Pepper.
2: Ain't that your ground, how'd it scuffed?
1: Okay, let's get going.
3: I tell you, it's scuffed. It's hopping, coming up to the plate.
1: Could be he's pitching.
3: Keep your eye on him, Mike. He'd dust me if I wasn't so fast.
1: Step in, Nifty.
2: Got him singing like a seagull, baby. Give him the big rainbow, Pappy. Bend the big one. Here it is. Here it is now.
1: Strike two.
2: Yeah. Rookie be back in Boma next week, Pappy. Hello, Texas Busher.
3: I got a swing at him bad ones or he'll walk me.
2: What to hit himself on, baby? What to hit himself on? Hello, you dusty train.
3: The next one out of a lot, wise guy.
1: Step in, Nifty.
2: What's the count, Mike?
1: 2-2.
2: Okay, baby, we're right in front of him in the catbird seat, Pappy. Got to swing at this one. Let's have that big bender again. Got to swing. Got to swing. Yay! Hey, really filling that one up in the stands for sure. Hey, watch it, watch it.
1: Sorry, Billy, that was foul, but...
3: You blind to something?
1: Call him as I see him, foul ball.
3: Fan caught it up in section 23, gotta be fair.
1: Go on back to the bench, Billy.
3: You crazy, Scanlon? Never hit one fair in my life.
1: Go on back to the bench, all of you, foul ball.
3: What are you getting old? Hitting a ball right on the lane?
2: Went straight as a dime,
1: I... Foul ball, I said.
3: What's a guy gonna do? Hit straight away to center field to be fair?
1: Careful, Nifty.
3: Blind as a bat, right on the lane.
1: Foul ball.
3: That's Connie, he could see.
1: Back to the bench or I'll throw you all out of the game.
3: Okay, Scanlon. But I'm not forgetting.
2: Shut up, Nifty.
3: Not forgetting this.
1: Shut up, Galatelli. I don't want to throw you out.
3: And even if it's a list.
1: You're going to step in or not?
3: Okay.
1: Little!
2: Okay, Pepper, we got him now, baby. Green kids are rattling. Throw the bat away. Underhanded, baby. You can't see for the red. Just toss it up here. Toss it up. Swing, kids. Swing!
1: Strike three! That's the game.
2: That's my baby. Oh, Pappy. Oh, Pappy.
1: Nifty. Galatelli.
3: Yeah?
1: Sorry, kids, on the game.
3: That's what you say.
1: I only call him as I see him, boy.
3: Yeah, you better start seeing him better.
1: In this business, kid, you gotta take those kind of knocks.
3: I don't gotta take nothing from you.
1: Tomorrow, maybe you'll get a chance to be a hero.
3: Tomorrow, maybe I'll get you.
4: Okay, Nifty. Take your shower.
3: Yeah. Yeah, and even if it's the last thing I ever do, I'm scandaling you.
5: alive, officer.
1: Who's that?
6: I don't know, some crazy guy.
5: Hey, that was fair all the way.
1: Get out of the way.
5: Oh, no, you know, I was up from 23. That ball was fair.
7: Beat it. Wait a minute, mister. You say you were up in 23?
5: I'll say it was. I caught that ball. It was fair by 3 feet. I got about 50 people waiting their seats up there, and we're going to sign a statement.
1: It's just a fan's word. Maybe one of those photographers got a picture.
7: Yeah, maybe.
1: Are you sure, mister?
5: Leave me, mister. It's positive.
7: I'll have to protest the game, Mike.
1: Never had a game protested on my decision in 18 years.
7: Yeah, I know. Sorry, Mike.
1: Sure.

0: That you, Mike? Mike, that you?
1: Expecting anyone else?
0: Well, if I was, I wouldn't tell you. You know, sometimes I think you're spying on me the way you sneak around here.
1: When a man's married to the prettiest gal in the state, he's got to expect to do some spying.
0: Oh, you're just saying that because it credits you. You're going to be an awful shock to your pride someday when you take off those rose-colored glasses.
1: Yes.
0: Mm-hmm. Now, I got too many things to do to stand here lobby-gobbing with you all day.
1: Okay.
0: The paper's on your chair and it'll be ready in about 15 minutes.
1: Okay.
0: Have a hard day.
1: Didn't you listen?
0: I always do. You know that. Sox needed that game today.
1: Yeah.
0: No, I think George McCrae's the best sports announcer in the business.
1: Yeah.
0: Must have been a very exciting one in the seventh when Galatelli tied that score.
1: Yeah.
0: You listening to me, Mike Scanlon?
1: Sure, dear.
0: Well, you certainly don't sound it to me.
1: No, I'm listening, honey.
0: Kind of a boy is Nifty Galatelli?
1: Fresh kid.
0: At all?
1: Well, no.
0: Now, for his second year in the majors, he's doing all right.
1: Yeah.
0: He's the spark plug of the girls.
1: Got the temper to go with it, too.
0: He'll learn.
1: Maybe.
0: Girls wouldn't be in first place if it wasn't.
1: Do we have to talk about this all night?
0: No, no, of course not.
1: What did McCrae say about the ninth inning?
0: Yeah, he said it looked fair to him.
1: Oh, he did, Mm-hmm. When's he going to learn a sports announcer is supposed to report the facts, not give opinions?
0: Well, he's entitled to one.
1: He's not entitled to prejudice a million radio listeners.
0: Well, we're having corned beef and cabbage tonight.
1: Good.
0: Your favorite dish, and all you can say is good.
1: I'm sorry.
0: Made it special for you.
1: I said I was sorry.
0: I understand.
1: Do you?
0: Of course I do.
1: Why, that dirty... No...
0: What's the matter now?
1: Well, listen to this. In the Daily News... Umpire Scanlon was guilty of the most flagrant misjudgment when he called Galatelli's blast in the ninth inning foul. Our staff photographer's picture clearly substantiates the opinion shared by some 30,000 fans that this blow was fair by at least 3 feet. There comes a time in the life of an umpire when he has outserved his usefulness to the game and is no longer capable... Who does he think he is?
0: Oh, Jimmy Powers.
1: I'm going down there first thing in the morning
0: and
1: tell him off. Anyone can call him when they got all the evidence in front of
0: him.
1: He's
0: just doing his job.
1: His job's to hold people up to public ridicule?
0: No, his job is to stir up interest in the local team.
1: I'll beat down his door and tell him.
0: Something more important than making a big scene.
1: What?
0: What's it mean to you?
1: What do you mean?
0: Well, will they protest?
1: Yeah, Billy will have to protest to keep the fans happy.
0: Oh, kind of a token?
1: Yeah.
0: Well, what'll the president of the league do?
1: Support me, I guess.
0: You sure?
1: That's not the point. Sure he'll support me. Can't change an umpire's decision once it's been made, even with photographic evidence. Billy knows that.
0: Well?
1: It's the principle of the thing.
0: Of course.
1: Been in the game for 18 years.
0: I know.
1: What's the use? Have you stood it, Mae?
0: Stood what?
1: This life, living in hotel rooms 6 months out of the year, knocking around from town to town.
0: Yeah, you love the game, don't you?
1: Well, of course I do. Wouldn't be in it if I didn't.
0: Well, that's enough for me.
1: Suppose now I am all washed up.
0: You stop that kind of talk, Mike.
1: I've seen it happen.
0: What?
1: A guy loses his nerve or something.
0: Stop it this minute.
1: Did you ever have 30,000 people booing at you? You know what it feels like? Well, do you? How'd you know?

0: Hello, Mike. What can I do for you?
1: I read your column last night, Powers.
0: Well?
1: I didn't like it.
0: No?
1: No.
0: Well, I'm sorry if you took offense.
1: Yeah, I'll bet.
0: I mean it. There was nothing personal about that column.
1: Nothing personal? Who do you think you are, wise guy?
0: Now, take it easy.
1: Make me look like a jerk to the public.
0: Wait a minute.
1: Spend 18 years in the game, and some joker with a typewriter starts...
0: Mike!
1: I don't care...
0: Mike. That's better. Just cool off for a minute.
2: Okay.
0: Mike, why have you been mixed up in baseball for so many years?
2: What are you trying to do?
0: Because you love the game, right?
2: Go on.
0: What do you think I've been banging away on this typewriter for 20 years?
2: So you can...
0: For the same reason. Only I'm not as lucky as you are.
2: Huh?
0: You're right down on the field in the middle of it. I've never been that good. I got to sit up in the press box.
2: Yeah.
0: But I think maybe I can do as much good for the game up there as you can right down on the field.
2: What do you mean?
0: Only one thing interests me, Mike. Keep the game clean.
2: Yeah.
0: I would have done just as much squawking if the decision had gone against the Sox.
2: Oh.
0: Now, there isn't much more a sports writer can do except report the facts and beef like crazy when he sees an injustice done.
2: Yeah, I guess you're right.
0: I don't like to say this, Mike, but maybe you need a rest.
2: Huh?
0: I don't know. A guy reaches a point, I guess, when his reflexes aren't as quick... Or his eyes aren't as sharp. I don't know.
2: I see what you mean. I'm sorry, Well, thanks, Mr. Powers.

0: Hello, Billy.
1: Mike, you out of your head? You know you're not supposed to come on the field through the dugout.
0: I know.
1: Where you been? We've been looking all over for you.
0: I late getting here.
1: Hurry up, Chuck and Scotty been waiting at the plate for 5 minutes.
0: Yeah.
1: Hey, what's the matter? You look sick.
0: Nothing.
1: You sure?
0: Yeah.
1: Well, get going.
0: Yeah. Come on, Martin, I'll walk out with you.
2: Okay, Tim.
0: Stupid fans like a pack of sheep.
3: Kind of giving you the business, Mike.
4: Hey, where you been? We've been standing here.
3: Shut up, Pepper. Where's your bat order?
4: You don't have to get huffy. Have a bad night?
0: Let's have the order.
4: Okay. Here it is. Same as yesterday.
0: Martin?
3: Yeah, Jethro's been docked on the seventh. Only change.
0: You both know the ground rules. Just remember, any ball lost in the ivy is a ground rule double.
4: Yeah, okay.
0: Tell Lefty to watch that spitball, Pepper.
4: What do you mean, spitball?
0: Tell him if he wants to wipe the sweat off his arm, do it on his uniform, not on his pitching hand.
4: It's going to be rough today,
0: huh? And, Martin, you tell those bench jockeys to keep those towels in the dugout or they'll be using them in the shower.
3: Cool off, Scammy.
0: Okay, let's go. Can't stand around all day.
4: Okay, right, baby. Loosen up that old wing.
0: Hasn't he been warming up for 20 minutes?
3: Hey, you got the jitters or something?
4: Go on, burn in here, redhead. What do you got your stuff today?
0: How many warm-up pitches does he need?
3: Get off my back, will you?
4: Okay, kid. Now, bend one of those fingers in here, baby.
0: Let's get going, Martin.
3: Okay. He's ready. Well, we're waiting on you, Scanlon.
0: Yeah, I... The strap on my mask is loose. I got to tighten it.
3: Well, come on, Scanlon. You're going to say play ball, or ain't you?
0: Yeah, I gotta fix my chest protector.
3: You sick or something?
0: No, I'm okay.
3: Well, you gonna say it or ain't you?
0: Yeah. I'm gonna say it. Yeah, gonna say it. I'm gonna say it. I got through the first inning and then told him I wasn't feeling so good. Scotty came in and took over balls and strikes, and I went down to first base. I was lucky and didn't have any close ones to call all afternoon. News, something like that, gets around the league pretty fast, and I had a rough time of it for the next few weeks. No matter what park I worked, the fans rode me, and I had the feeling the players were all laughing at me. I kept telling Scotty and Jock I wasn't feeling good, so I didn't have to work behind the plate. But I knew I couldn't keep it up. We were on our last swing through the West, and when we got to Chicago, where the league offices are, John Steele sent for me.
5: Haven't seen you for a long time, Mike.

0: No. Well, don't stand there. Sit down. Have a cigar.
1: Thanks. Nice humidor.
0: Managers gave it to me for Christmas last year. Being errand boy for the president of the league has its advantages. Light?
1: Yeah. Thanks.
0: Pretty good season so far.
1: Yeah.
0: Only club behind last year's attendance figures is the Leafs.
1: Is that so?
0: Yeah, and they're only under by 5,000.
1: Oh.
0: What's all this I've been hearing?
1: Huh?
0: About you.
1: I don't know what you've been hearing.
0: How long have we known each other, Mike?
1: 10 years, I guess.
0: Been pretty good friends, haven't we?
1: Yeah.
0: If you've got anything on your mind, you can tell me.
1: Yeah, I know that, John.
0: Well, go ahead, spill it.
1: Don't know as there's anything to spill.
0: I heard you hadn't been feeling so well.
1: Nothing serious.
0: Serious enough to make the boss ask me to have a talk with you.
1: No.
0: Need a rest?
1: No.
0: We can always bring up one of
1: the... No need a rest, I said.
0: Okay.
1: Get over this by myself.
0: Just thought I'd ask. We've been around this business for a long time.
1: Yeah.
0: Seen a lot of men come and go.
1: What are you trying to say?
0: I'm just trying to let you know that you've got a friend you can talk to.
1: Why don't you stop prying if you're such a good friend?
0: I want to help you, Mike.
1: Don't need any help of that kind.
0: I think you do.
1: I'm sorry, John. I guess I'm sort of jumpy.
0: I know.
1: I don't know what's the matter with me.
0: Does it go back to that foul ball?
1: Yeah, I guess so.
0: The president supported you when Billy protested.
1: I know.
0: Well, didn't that help?
1: That's not the point.
0: No, I guess it isn't.
1: Something I gotta straighten out alone.
0: Okay, Mike. Do it your way.
1: Thanks, John.
0: I'm gonna be in New York over the 26th.
1: Oh?
0: The Gulls and the Sox will be playing 3 games while I'm in town.
1: Uh-huh.
0: You'll be working that series, won't you?
1: Yeah.
0: I want to see you back at the plate in one of those games.
1: You'll see me.
0: Maybe we can have another talk then.
1: Yeah. Maybe.
2: Heard you like the picture, Mike.
1: Uh-huh.
2: Oh, I thought Jimmy Stewart was wonderful.
1: Yeah.
2: Good baseball scenes, too. Mike, you're listening.
1: Yeah, honey. A good baseball scene.
2: Oh, that part where Jimmy Stewart was running with his bad legs and everything. I could just feel the pain, couldn't you? Mike. Oh, now you just stop thinking about tomorrow, Mike Scanlon. Thought the movie'd take your mind off things.
1: It did, honey.
2: It's just another ball game.
1: Yeah, I know.
2: You've done it 100 times before and you'll do it tomorrow.
1: Wish Steele wasn't going to be there.
2: Well, what difference does that make?
1: I don't know.
2: He's a friend of yours.
1: It's like everyone was sitting in on a wake.
2: Oh, that's all in your mind.
1: The series wasn't all tied up. It wouldn't be such an important game.
2: You've umpired a lot bigger ones. Remember the 3rd game of the 41 World Series?
1: If I'd gone back of the plate in the first one of those 2 games, it'd have been all over now.
2: You stop thinking like that, Mike.
1: Guess I better.
2: Well, you want to stop in for a malt?
1: Feel more like a drink.
2: A malt will be better for you. It'll make you sleep.
1: This bar is air-conditioned. Just stop in for one.
2: I still think you ought to have a malt.
1: Right over here, honey.
3: What'll it be, folks?
1: Whiskey and soda, no mixing.
2: Ginger ale, please.
3: Whiskey and ginger, right.
1: Better in here, huh?
2: It's cooler, if that's what you mean.
1: Now, honey.
2: I'm sorry, Mike. I never have liked places like this.
1: Well, we won't stay long. I just felt like a drink, that's all.
2: Oh, who's making all that noise?
1: I don't know. Some guy with a little too much to drink, I guess.
4: Great, the old fugitive from the eye doctor. Just talking about you. Just telling my buddy.
2: You've been drinking, young man.
4: Oh, little lady says I've been drinking. Well, didn't see you had company, Scanlon. You going to introduce me?
2: You know this person, Mike.
1: This is Nifty Galatelli, honey. My wife.
4: Oh, so this is a little woman, Scanlon.
5: Well.
4: Hey, what's the matter, Mrs. S? You run out of carrots over at your house?
1: You better go on home, Nifty.
4: Oh, plenty of time, plenty of time. Sleep all day tomorrow.
5: It's night game tomorrow, night game.
1: Billy'd bench you for a week if he knew this.
4: What do you mean, bench me? You're the one ought to be benched. You can see better than you can right now.
1: Go on home, Galatelli.
4: What's the matter, Scanlon? Gonna tell Billy, huh? Can tell Billy his star ought to be benched?
1: Billy can run his team by himself.
2: Let's get out of here, Mike.
4: Oh, don't run off. Mrs. S, don't run off. I want to talk to the old man. I want to find out how he's going to call him tomorrow.
1: Shut up, Galatelli.
4: Yeah. I want to find out if he's as dumb as he is blind. How dumb are you, Scanlon?
1: I'm warning you, Nicky.
4: Because if you're smart, you're going to call him the right way tomorrow night, see?
6: Gonna call him the way old Nifty sees him.
1: Okay, Nifty, you go.
2: Let go of your head.
6: You want to play rough?
1: Let off my arm.
6: You call him right.
2: Let go his arm.
6: Call him Nifty's way, see?
1: Cut that stuff out, you two.
2: Let go his arm. Okay.
1: Stop it now.
6: Okay, Scan. Let you go. Don't forget what I told you.
1: Galatelli, I could have you thrown out of baseball.
2: Come on, Mike, we're going home.
6: See you tomorrow night, Skin.
2: Come on, Mike.
1: Yeah. Yeah. Here's for the drinks.
2: Oh, you ought to know better.
1: Now, don't start that.
2: Starting a fight in
1: the
2: car.
1: Cut it out, May.
2: Full-grown man. What do you think you are, high school boy?
1: Shut up!
2: Oh. You hurt your arm?
1: It's okay.
2: Well, I'll rub it with liniment when we get home.
1: It's okay, I tell you. That does it.
2: What?
1: That does it.
2: What do you mean?
1: I've taken all I can.
2: And what are you going to do about it?
1: Hand in my resignation to Steele.
2: You wouldn't.
1: I'm fed up, I tell you.
2: Oh, you wouldn't do that, Mike.
1: I can't take any more.
2: All right, Mike. If that's the way you want it. Never thought you'd quit.
1: By the time I got to the stadium the next night, the newspapers had the story. Newsboys were all around the field shouting the headlines, Scanlon to quit. I ran from the cab into the entrance marked players and officials. The game was late getting started because a mist was blowing in off the bay and visibility in the outfield was tough with the lights shining through the haze. We couldn't wait too long because the Sox had to catch a train for Boston and the time limit had been put on the game. We got underway about a half hour late with me back at the plate. The Sox were leading 4-3 with the seventh inning coming up, and I was beginning to breathe a little easier because there hadn't been any close ones to call. But by the time we got to the last half of the ninth, we were past the time limit, and everyone knew this was the last inning. There were runners on second and third with one out, and a hit would win the ballgame for the Gulls. The place was in an uproar as Galatelli stepped up to the batter.
7: Okay, brother, just hang in there, baby. Come on, we got him.
6: Your pitching arm, Scanlon.
1: Step in, Nifty.
7: Hey, here comes that fog again, Mike.
1: Yeah, I know. Come on, let's put this thing to bed while we can still see.
7: Okay, though, but that's a tough outfield to play right now.
1: Let's go.
6: So what, Pepper? Call a game?
7: We can beat your club in a dark.
1: Let your John.
7: Okay, Pappy, okay. Put your hand in the head of hit all night. Let's see that hard rock, baby. Let's blow it past him, Pappy. Now, put you now.
1: Oh!
7: Ah, that's okay, baby. Got him away for the green boy here.
6: Yeah, that big egg to put one over the plate.
7: Tough kind of a sky with that fog, Mike.
1: I know. Keep moving, Pepper.
6: You're singing, will you? This game's going 9 innings.
1: Shut up, Nifty. You stand here talking, that fog will really close in.
7: Okay, baby, let's keep this kid out of the air. Right down here, this mean, Pappy. Let's see that fast popper in here, there's Nifty. Swing!
1: Strike one!
7: That's the baby!
6: To my arms, it's all. Got to swing at them bad ones. Give the crowd a thrill.
7: Treating the crowd again, Pappy. Got to treat them big to the second out now.
1: If you want to finish the game, you better stop gassing and play ball.
6: Don't worry, Mike. We know we're going to finish the game. Don't we?
1: Step in, Nifty.
7: Okay, baby. The green kid wants to finish the game. Keep him on the ground, Pappy. Throw him that big double play ball. We all go home to bed. And it's now, kid. Now.
1: Hold two.
7: Almost hit him, baby, kid. Almost, but...
6: It was so high, even Scanlon could see it.
7: What's getting worse, Mike?
1: Keep moving.
7: And hardly see Slater in Santa Fe.
6: Shut up, will you, Pepper? We're going to finish this one.
7: You guys feel it with a clean sky?
1: Shut up, both of you, and play ball.
7: What's it count, Mike?
1: 2-1.
7: Okay, Pappy, one pitch, just run. We wrap her up here. Just bend it past the bushel, baby. Wind it right around his belt, and it's now. Get now.
1: Over. Strike two. Can't get it, Pepper.
7: Thanks, Mike.
6: Got a piece of it.
7: Shut up!
1: Trying to give you your inning, Galatelli. You're holding us up.
7: If he hits it up in the air, outfield won't even see us.
6: Singing the blues, Pepper?
7: You gotta call time, Mike. Maybe it'll blow away.
1: We're over time already.
7: What am I supposed to do? Boot the game to catch a train?
1: Okay. Turn up!
6: Now, what are you trying to do? Give him the game?
1: You know that's a tough sky.
7: What's the matter, Mike? Why are you calling time?
1: You missed too thick, Billy. Easy fly ball could win this one.
8: Yeah, I know.
6: Talk him down, Billy. He's trying
8: Shut
6: to...
8: Shut up, Nifty.
6: You know he's trying to...
8: Shut up, I said.
1: See any break?
8: No.
7: You can't even see the wall now.
1: Better get going. Try to get it in for you, Billy.
8: I know. And quit your jawing, Nifty.
1: Step in.
7: What's the count?
1: 2-2.
7: Okay, Pappy, the green kid will be looking. Just float that big rainbow right over, baby. Just let him see the floater. And swing. What's your swing?
1: Pull three.
7: Hey, you got to call time, Mike. That sky's not going to break.
6: He's just singing, Scanlon. The sky ain't that bad.
7: What'll it be? Wait.
1: Game's called.
6: Oh, you crazy Scanlon. Any busher could play that sky.
1: Sorry, Nifty, that fog's too thick. Score reverts to the eighth inning.
6: You're giving him the pennant. We played the same fog.
1: Wasn't this bad in your half? I tried to get it in.
6: Yeah? That's what you say. You've got this coming to you.
7: Get out of your head. You can't hit an umpire.
6: Let go of me.
9: Game is called.
6: You had it in for me all season.
7: You crazy kid.
6: You scan the movie. Take it apart.
9: Game is over.
6: Take apart Scanlon.
1: I walked off the field with the boos ringing in my ears. Didn't look to either side, just straight ahead and kept walking. I could still hear them booing even when I got under the stands. Never knew the walk to the locker room took so long. When I got there, I slammed the door, and it was quiet at last. Just sat there thinking.
10: Hey! Mark, open up!
1: Go away, Billy.
10: Let me in. I've got to talk to you.
1: Leave me alone, will you?
10: Just let me talk to you a minute.
1: Yeah?
11: You got to see this, Mike.
1: Don't you know how I...
11: Yeah, I know. But you gotta see this. Come on.
1: Let go of my arm.
11: You're coming with me.
1: I've had enough for one night.
11: Get moving.
1: What are you, crazy? I don't want to go up on the...
11: Just come up to the dugout. You don't have to go out on the field.
1: Sorry about the game.
11: Only decision you could make. I know that. So's everyone else in the stands.
1: Huh?
11: That's what I mean. Fans refused to leave the stands.
1: Yeah, but the booze...
11: They weren't booing you.
1: Well, how do you...
11: That was for Galatelli. After you left, they kept booing till he was off the field. Now they're just sitting up there yelling.
1: Are you sure that...
11: Sure, I'm sure. Ain't never seen anything like it in my life.
12: I want you to read my column tomorrow, Mike. It's going to be about a guy who has the guts to make a decision he knows will be unpopular. The kind of guy this game needs.
1: Thanks, Mr. Powers.
12: No, you're going to quit?
1: No.
12: Go on out there. They want to see you.
1: Yeah.

0: title, Play Ball, a story about a man of decision, told to you tonight by my good friend Mike Scanlon, who knows now that the fans in the stands are part of what makes baseball the great American pastime. Yeah, Mike learned that people can make a person great. Well, if you like this story, why not visit with me next week, because I have a man I'm sure you'd like to meet. He had an unusual adventure with a check, a blackmailer, and a beautiful girl. I like to call it checkmates. So until next week, this is John Steele saying, a life of adventure is yours for the taking, wherever you find it. Only don't look for it. Well, good night and good hunting.
1: John Steele Adventurer is produced by Robert Monroe, written and directed by Elliot Drake. In tonight's cast were Charlie Holmes, Grace Keddie, Ross Martin, Joe Hugginson, and Al Patterson. Don Douglas is heard as John Steele, and Jimmy Powers was played by Jimmy Powers. The orchestra was conducted by Sylvan Levin. Remember, next week, Mutual presents Checkmates, another story of suspense and action from the files of John Steele Adventurer. Ted Nelly speaking. This is the Mutual Broadcasting System.

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5: Let me tell you a few things about Gotham City. It has a population of 7.5 million. It boasts the tallest example of neo-Gothic architecture in North America, which you're suspended from, by the way. It has the largest percentage of sociopathic criminals in any metropolitan conurbation, so you're strictly small fry. And it's got me.
6: No, please! I can't take the height!
5: You must be from out of town, or you'd know better than to mug tourists at the Founders Day parade.
6: No, mister!
5: You can watch it from here till the police arrive. Hope the wire holds good. That was an old batarang.
7: Police estimate a million Gothamites are lining the streets for the annual Founders Day parade, Mike.
8: Well, Sherry, the city loves a good time. Only 40 muggings and 3 deaths reported in the last half hour. We've just been watching them.
9: The Brotherhood is finished, Thomas. I will find you before you find me.
10: But we have found you, Leah. Hide though you might. The vengeance of Azrael is upon you. The hour is come.
9: I am half a world away from you, freak of nature. Even Azrael's sword cannot stretch.
11: Know that men call you liar. Know that men call you betrayer. Know that men call you defiler. Therefore, it is the duty of the angel Azrael to bring you punishment. You will die by the blade of fire.
9: I do not think so, Mr. Angel.
11: You dare threaten Azrael with a firearm, as if bullets could harm him.
9: To me, Mr. Angel, it seems as if they have done a great deal of harm. A sword? Armor? This is the 20th century, and you will now die. A fall is as good as a bullet. For after you, perishes the Brotherhood.
12: You're Dr. Flanders?
8: Dr. Jeremiah Arkham.
12: Come in. They are eating now. It'll be quiet for a while.
8: You read my manuscript. You'll give me a recommendation.
12: I've read enough to want to show you this part of the institution.
8: I didn't make notes, but when I surrendered my clothes and security, they kept my pen. There's no pockets in these overalls.
12: There are no zippers either. Nothing made of metals allowed in here. We've learned from experience, Dr. Flanders. A privilege I'm about to share with you.
8: Pardon?
12: Welcome to hell, Dr. Flanders. Welcome to Arkham Asylum.
13: Coming. Yeah, I'm coming.
14: What the? Who? Father! But you're supposed to be in Europe. These clothes.
15: I'm dying, my son. It is your turn.
14: You're bleeding. Gotham University has a doctor out.
15: No doctor. No one must know of Azrael.
14: Azrael? What's Azrael?
15: I was, like my father before me. As you are now.
14: But I don't understand.
15: Listen. What? Listen. Abandon my body to be found by strangers.
14: What?
15: Then fly home.
14: But
15: there is a package for you there with instructions. wouldn't find Nomos. You would explain everything. I have failed.
14: Nomos?
15: But promise me you will not.
14: Father!
16: Reports say 14 people were injured and...
17: Riots are not usually what you concern yourself with, Master Bruce.
16: Four were killed, including Sherry Port.
17: Ah, yes, a television personality. You knew her.
16: Bruce Wayne knew her.
18: Warning, swamp access to Batcave open.
16: And liked her.
18: Batcave secured.
16: Witnesses say that an angel dropping from the sky started the panic. Then, in the mess that followed, the angel vanished.
18: Uniform store open.
17: Vanishing angels and sudden death. I retract my earlier statement. It is exactly the sort of thing you concern yourself with.
16: A couple of other items, Alfred. Maybe related, maybe not. Scanner on.
18: Scanner on.
16: One, a cop found this in an alley a block away from the riot site.
17: A Kevlar vest. Obviously not as bulletproof as advertised, judging by its condition. Your cowl, sir. Mm.
16: Two, Carlton Leha owns a penthouse apartment directly above the site of the parade incident. Time for a little detective work.
17: I'm afraid I'm not acquainted with Mr. Leha.
16: You're not alone. He's a money man with no past. He traffics in exotic arms and ammunition, computer-controlled rockets, laser-guided missiles, Teflon-coated bullets.
17: The kind that can penetrate armored vests.
16: Gives us a couple of tentative conclusions. Look at the blood on that vest. Witnesses say the angel survived that fall, staggered off into the crowd. Imagine the willpower it took for him to keep going. What kind of man is he?
17: No one on earth is better qualified than you to answer that question.
16: Car door.
18: Ignition sequencing. Engaging turbofans.
16: You better have the Learjet fuel just in case.
17: I dare not ask if I finally to have a holiday, sir.
16: Leha took a Swiss Air flight to Lucerne this morning. His arms operation is based in Europe. I intend to make sure he keeps it there. The police department doesn't need an arsenal like that on the streets.
17: Neither do you.
16: Door closed.
17: Perhaps it will be prudent to pack immediately. I have to find my thermal underwear.
10: You flew back to Europe as your father Azrael directed. Only 24 hours ago, you were a graduate student at Gotham University. Now you are a guest in a foreign land with no notion of why you are here.
14: Who are you?
10: I am Nomos, your new teacher. You will learn the system.
14: The system? What did you do that for?
10: Why not strike me back? You can, if you are not weak.
14: I wouldn't hit a dwarf. Sorry.
10: My body is crooked. I am older than you can imagine. Your father never told you he was a member of a secret organization dating back to the 14th century. That he killed 11 men and 2 women in cold blood. That he was a liar and a failure.
19: The Swiss Alps by helicopter. The noise does rather distract from the view.
20: Our dead knight in Gotham City, the fallen angel. Tossed his sword into a dumpster in the alley behind Leha's apartment block. It bore an insignia I asked Oracle to look up for me. She traced it back to this village. And this is the direction in which Leha was seen heading for in a hired chopper earlier today.
10: This is the sigil, the seal of our order. The emblem your father and his ancestors bore upon their weapons as avenging angels. Seeking out and destroying those who betrayed the trust of their fellow members. Gaze into the sigil. Unlock the hidden training your father gave you. Know what you already know.
21: I am Jean-Paul Valley, heir to the sword of Azrael. I bend my will to avenge those members of the Order of Saint Dumas betrayed by their fellows. My life is as nothing. I serve in the robe of the avenging angel. I am Azrael! I am Azrael! Ah! The horror!
14: That was pretty funny.
10: You think so? Will the sword's bite amuse you?
21: No!
10: An accurate kick.
14: How'd I do that? How did I know to do that?
10: Your father did his work well.
20: Is it possible this Order of St. Dumas still exists? That somehow Leha, the arms dealer, has a beef with them?
19: I think it's very possible, sir. I can see him now, directly below us. and he appears to be aiming a rocket launcher at the chalet.
0: We're too close!
1: The order of Saint-Dumas is finished! I have destroyed the dwarf nomads and his apprentice! Azrael is no more! I am free! Free!
22: Quickly up! Before the fuel tank goes up!
19: I'm with you, Master Bruce!
14: What is this place, Nomos?
10: Quiet! There should be no aircraft in this valley. Someone attacked us.
14: Look, a week ago, I was a student at Gotham University. Now I'm holed up in the cellar of a medieval Swiss monastery, learning to be a hired killer. What sort of religion is this?
10: There is no time. We must leave.
0: Explain things!
10: Now! Good! Good. Huh? Our order, the followers of Saint Dumas, broke away from the religious establishment about 600 years ago. We had much wealth from our years in the Crusades. Wealth we had husbanded until it was, is, vast.
14: This man who murdered my father, this Leia.
10: He was our treasurer, but proved unstable.
14: You call this stable?
10: He became greedy, looted our accounts. He built an arms business for himself, and by trading in death, he found cause to desert Saint Dumas for the worship of a darker spirit. The demon lord, Pius. Now you have become Azrael, Pius's greatest foe. Now I will kill you, or die trying.
14: He's out there now.
23: I must face him.
19: I'm afraid we will not reach civilization before darkness, Master Bruce. And then...
22: Take my parka, put it over your own. It may help.
19: Me? Into the ranks of the unemployed after you perish of the cold? Out of the question.
22: I have another suit. The one I always wear when there's a possibility of meeting serious bad guys. And this is the heated mark.
19: You're a shining example to Boy Scouts everywhere, Master.
10: Demon. It is the demon himself.
22: What the?
14: Wait, I'm not sure.
10: Look at the mask, the horns, the winged cape. It is him, garbed as the demon. Put on the face of Azrael and cut him down!
19: Sir, that lad's costume bears some resemblance to the description of Gotham's fallen angel. You don't think...
22: I don't have time to think. He means business.
0: Demon! You invade the sacred estates of the Order of Saint Dumas! The angel Azrael has come to mete out punishment!
19: I believe your uniform has led to some small confusion.
0: You will die by the blade of fire!
14: Sir, look out!
0: You have offended the Order of Saint Dumas. Your life is forfeit to Azrael.
22: That doesn't fit.
10: You are the demon's servant.
22: You got the wrong guy.
14: Nomos, I don't think this is Leia.
10: Who can tell under that mask?
19: I think we deserve an explanation, young man. What is your name?
14: I can't remember.
10: And who are you? Why are you here?
22: We're from the United States. We followed Lehi here to Switzerland. I don't know what your argument is with him. But I believe he killed a man in Gotham City. A man dressed not unlike our young friend here.
14: My father! He killed my father!
10: He believes us dead. Apart from myself, he was the only other alive with the list of names and residences of members of the Order of Saint Dumas. To consolidate our funds to his own use, he will slay them all, one by one.
22: Do you know where he would strike first?
10: Of course. Dupont, my deputy. But he is ill, sick in hospital in New York.
22: Then we've got to get there in a hurry.
24: Back shortly with your medication, Mr. DuPont. Buzz if you need me.
25: Yes, Nelson. Who is that? Orderly? DuPont! The Lord Beast summons you to hell! Yeah, no! No!
0: Liar, betrayer, defiler! It is the duty of the angel Azrael to bring you punishment!
25: Azrael! Suffer the fate of all who oppose the Lord being!
19: You were lucky to manage a soft landing, young man.
14: Alfred, be careful! Leia's in there!
19: Not anymore! He's escaping in that ambulance!
14: I must...
2: avenge my father.
3: My master is certainly attempting to bring his killer to justice, though I'm not sure he'll catch that vehicle on foot.
4: That's your master? But before he was dressed as the Batman.
5: Pull over, pal. You're under arrest.
6: Not where your clip is so precarious, interloper. You have been following me. You, the English man and the dwarf's apprentice. The dwarf and the Angel Azrael still live. This cannot be permitted. Thus you will draw them to me. And I shall sacrifice you all to the demon Lord Fierce.
3: Mr. Bruce Wayne, you were mistaken in attempting to arrest me. But then, of course, you were sent.
6: Sent?
3: My Lord Beer sent you as a hostage to bring the dwarf Nomos and the young novice to me. And because of who you are.
6: Really? And who am I?
3: Gotham City's famous millionaire. A rich fool who spends his indolent life watching others increase his fortune. Long I have coveted your power. 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I want the levers of your power. Talk or die.
4: Leia owns an oil refinery just a mile from here. If he's holding your master hostage, Alfred, that's probably where they are.
6: I don't know who I'm more concerned about, you young man or my master.
4: What do you mean, Alfred?
7: Drive it faster. We cannot let Leia escape the wrath of Azrael.
6: As soon as the lad puts on that executioner's mask, his thoughts are not his own.
7: Azrael does not think. Azrael punishes.
6: Perhaps this Azrael does both.
3: Talk, damn you! How can you resist me? Neither Pacha nor the two serum will loosen your tongue.
6: Sign of a misspent youth.
5: Leia! Know that men call you traitor. Know that men call you betrayer. Know that men call you defiler. Therefore, it is the duty of the angel Azrael to bring you punishment.
3: Azrael! I killed you once. I can kill you again!
6: The oil pipes. The flaming sword.
7: Lad,
6: you must do something. Master Bruce is trapped. That costume will protect you. Rescue him.
7: Azrael does not rescue. Azrael avenges. Come, our work here is finished.
6: No!
7: Wait, it cannot be!
6: Master Bruce!
7: I'm okay. You disobeyed. You disgraced your mission as an angel of vengeance.
6: I am not an angel. I am a man. What's your name, boy?
4: My name is Jean-Paul Valley. That was my father's name, too.
7: You will forever be possessed by the system, by the order of Saint Dumas.
4: Perhaps I can use it for good. I'd like to return to Gotham City with you, Mr. Wayne, or...
7: About the Batman. Drop those pieces, boys, and a hawk will come for your eyes.
26: The Batman, what's he to you?
7: I am going to kill him.
26: So, you want me to be partners, right?
7: Like you were partners with my friend, Bart.
26: Hey, Jimmy. Long time no see. Hey, Verde Colossimo. I heard you was in some Caribbean jail.
7: I was. That's where I met Bane.
26: What's this guy got a thing with me?
7: Bane is different, Jimmy. He was born in jail. He watched his mother die in there. But he survived. Survived everything, even the medical experiments. Left them with special needs. When you double-crossed me on that Colombian deal, I ended up in that joint. Found the place was ruled by Bane. Found him hungry to learn. So I taught him about the USA, Gotham City. Showed him how he could rule this city like he ruled that jail. By pulling down the wise guys like you, who think they run it. By screwing up the authorities. By taking out the Batman. And believe me, Bane can do these things because he's got venom.
26: Venom? What's venom?
7: It's the ultimate steroid and it's pumped direct into his brain. Time. Obeyed the trap. Time for something that will bring the Batman to us. So long, Jimmy.
26: No! No! Ah!
27: Be it full of
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8: Quiet, number 21.
9: Why don't you come through and make me? Oh, I forgot. Physical force against inmates by guards is strictly not allowed. Arkham Asylum Rule 48, subsection D. Who made these rules anyway? Prisoners are not allowed sharp objects. Where's the fun in that? I want a sharp object! Come on, sucker! I'm bored!
8: You won't be so funny once you're back out on the streets, fella.
9: Oh, my. Do I detect a veiled threat?
8: I hear there's a new big bad guy out there, name of Bane. Got a big drug habit, too. Some kind of super steroid. I'm betting he's gonna knock you other creeps right on your collective butt.
9: Don't you threaten me. Only Patsy gets to do that.
11: Computer on.
18: Computer on.
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18: 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Physical examination, Batman, dated April 11th. Recent physical abuse by third parties has led to significant metabolic imbalance and epidermal scar tissue deterioration. Rest and rehabilitation strongly recommended for a period not less than 3 months. Warning. Clock access to Batcave open.
12: Tim Drake to see you, Master Bruce.
13: Bruce? I'm back.
11: Tim, welcome back. We should celebrate. Alfred?
12: I'll send out for something suitable, sir. We appear to be right out of junk food.
18: Batcave secured.
11: How was the world tour?
13: Learned a lot. Want to see?
11: Sure, what?
13: Hey! Could have done that to you a couple of months back.
11: Yep.
13: It's time, isn't it? Time for me to put on a uniform. To join you. Out there.
11: No. Not yet. You're not ready.
13: Come on, Bruce. You need me.
11: It's not that straightforward, Tim. You're a smart kid. You made the connection between Batman and Bruce Wayne, something I made sure was almost impossible. But that doesn't give you the right to claim partnership.
13: Bruce, I'm in a unique position to help you.
11: Because your father's estate backs onto mine?
13: Because I did what you told me. I learned from the masters who taught you.
11: I've had two partners already. Dick Grayson left to become Nightwing. I hardly see him anymore. Jason Todd was killed by the Joker. This time I'll need to be sure. You'll have to prove you're ready. Allow your skills to mature. Share them with Jean-Paul Valley. You both have potential, but you must learn to exercise patience. Bat signal shining over the city. I'll catch you later. Car door.
13: But Bruce, I am ready. I can be Robin. I'm ready.
15: And that is the bat signal.
27: The searchlight's mounted up there, on top of the police building. Look, you can just see the police commissioner by the parapet. See? With the mustache.
15: I can kill him. Somebody can come with me.
28: No, Truck. We follow Bane's orders.
15: Be quiet. What is it, Byrne?
27: Hear that? It's his car.
28: That's a car.
27: That's him.
29: Run it down for me again, Bullock.
30: Right, room full of mooks with handguns. Gets chopped to itty-bitty pieces by person or persons unknown.
29: New talent working for the mob?
30: Could be. There's talk on the street, name like Shane Bane, something like that.
29: We'll meet in my office tomorrow. Get off home, Harvey.
30: Right, thanks, Commissioner.
29: Come on. Where are you?
28: If this were a mob killing.
29: No! Whoa! Give an old man a break. You startled me.
28: Jimmy Novak was shouldering his way into extortion and unions.
29: Well, what about this other character? Bane or whatever?
28: We should eliminate the obvious first. Who's trying to buy the Teamsters?
29: That would be the Manklin brothers. They're mean enough for a job this ugly. Ever so...
27: It's mine.
11: I could have taken the car. But I'd missed the stars. The night air rushing past me. Silent rooftops and then... Wait a moment. Somebody following me. Impossible, surely. Night vision on. Nothing visible. Too many extractor vents on this roof to read body heat.
15: Your senses are sharp, creature of the night. But you do not employ means to sharpen them further, as I do. How much would it take to break you? I shall relish finding out.
14: but...
0: You're Jean-Paul Valley? I'm your trainer.
14: But you're Robin?
0: You were expecting someone else?
14: Well, the Batman said...
0: Look! What's this? Your training outfit. Not as spiffy as your Azrael does, maybe, but this is for undercover work. While you're putting that stuff on, I'll show you how I picked the lock to your apartment.
14: Lock?
0: And after that, we'll do a little rooftop surveillance.
1: Commissioner, you're working late?
29: What is it, Montoya?
1: Oh, I just got a call in. Prowler seen on a rooftop at the waterfront. Sounds like someone's snooping around the Macklin Brothers joint.
29: Huh?
1: You want we should send a squad car to investigate?
29: Send a squad car, but one is all we'll need. I wouldn't be surprised if that was a friend of ours doing a little detective work.
1: The Batman.
29: Although he's normally careful not to be seen. Then again, he seemed awfully tired to me when we spoke earlier. I'd never allow our relationship to turn personal, but tonight I was sorely tempted to tell him to take a vacation for once in his life.
10: Hey! Who turned down the light?
16: Is it the cops?
17: It's just one guy.
16: Oh, wait! There's two of them!
10: Hey, whoever you are, nobody takes down the Macklin Brothers in their own...
16: Chuck! Doug, you guys fall down and hurt yourselves? Hold it. I see you, pal. It's dark and used quick, but I got 14 more shots. Nobody's that quick.
28: Drop the gun or I'll hurt you. Who turned out the lights?
16: You did, dude. Put it back on, huh?
28: Get out of here, fast. Your life is in danger.
16: I'm going. Somebody! Somebody got me by the neck!
28: Night lenses.
20: You do not kill.
28: Ah.
20: That is strange. A creature cloaked in nightmare. A figure of terror in a city of terror, and you do not kill.
28: You're not with the Macklins. You're not with anyone I know. Who are you?
20: I am Bane. It is a name you will scream for mercy.
28: You're threatening me? Get in line.
20: You will scream it, as this one does.
28: No.
20: You will share his fate. You will scream my name.
28: My God.
21: Jim Gordon?
28: It's the Batman. Get an ambulance over to the Macklin Brothers' place on Peterson. I've got a man here with a broken back.
22: Good afternoon, Mr. Bruce Wayne.
28: Dr. Consolving, how do you do?
22: Please, call me Chandra. Did you say Mr. Drake referred you to me?
28: No, his son, Tim. Being, neighbors, we see quite a bit of each other.
22: You said that you were feeling exhausted, Mr. Wayne. Have you tried complete rest?
28: I guess relaxation is an art that's lost on me. I guess I'm just driven.
22: You need to find your way back to what bugs you deep inside. I have my own intuitive methods. First of all, you sleep. And I'm prescribing you a homeopathic restorative to take before you have some very early nights.
20: Lousy stinking face! Brown people! Pink people! Black people! What you got against green people?
23: Police are warning members of the public not to approach this guy. No, the green, scaly skin condition isn't catching, but he possesses enormous strength. Since those pictures came in, he's made his way into Midtown Gotham, with the police still keeping their distance.
24: Who is he, Bird? Killer Croc? He's a freak, Bane, with the mother of all skin problems. But like they say, he's strong. Used to wrestle alligators before he decided to become Gotham's new crime lord.
25: Mm-hmm.
24: Thought he was strong enough to take out the Batman. Thought it would prove his worthiness to lead. Came real freaking close, too.
20: Then maybe it is time to prove my worthiness.
24: Yeah.
20: I will take out this Killer Croc. And then I will succeed where he failed. Against Batman.
31: Alfred! Alfred!
14: Well, some place Bruce has got here.
32: Master Timothy, I got your call, but it's no good. Master Bruce is unavailable.
31: Unavailable? Killer Croc's on the rampage. We gotta do something.
32: Quite impossible. Master Bruce is under doctor's orders to catch up on all the sleep he's lost. And while we both know he could fight his way through anything to get out of that bed, doing so now would be the worst thing possible.
31: But failing to show against Killer Croc, it's like an open invitation to all the weirdos in Gotham City.
32: There's only one Batman, and he needs time to rest and recuperate.
33: Yeah, but they don't know that.
31: What do you mean?
33: We better get down to the cave, Jean-Paul. There isn't a lot of time.

0: Don't shoot my mom. Dad.
1: Now, now, Master Bruce. Oh, dear, dear. Even when he's ordered to rest, the same nightmare every night.
0: Oh, give him the pearls, Mom.
2: He just wants you.
1: And if he knew what was happening tonight in his name, I wonder if he'd ever rest again.
3: This costume, it feels as though it could have been made for me.
4: Don't get too attached to it, Jean-Paul. The owner doesn't know you're giving it an outing. And if you must talk, remember to try and sound like him.
3: What's in these pouches?
4: Don't! There's your utility belt. It's full of fancy stuff. Just use your smart suit. Stick by me. Let's go.
5: Hey, Montoya! Where are you going to make the collar on the croc?
6: I wanted to avoid shooting Mr. Green Jeans, Harvey. You know, it only makes him mad. This thing's fat. He's totally out of his swamp.
5: Wait a minute.
6: What is it?
5: Over there on that rooftop.
6: It's Batman. No, wait, it can't be. There's two people up there.
5: It's Batman, all right. But I haven't seen the kid in months.
6: What kid?
5: Robin. Better than ever, too.
7: Primo! Show yourself!
8: All right, hold it. Hold it right there.
4: Can it, will you, Jean-Paul? I'll do the talking.
7: Come here, Bat-Fang. Time for your punishment.
8: Demon, prepare to confess yourself. You'll face the avenging angel, Azrael.
4: Batman, cut it out. His mind conditioning as Azrael is kicking in. This may have been a bad idea.
8: You will pay for your transgressions.
3: Tim, Robin, what happened?
4: You screwed up good. Shoot! Who is this?
9: No, you are not him.
10: And who the
9: hell? I came to destroy the killer croc. I thought his madness might bring the Batman out of hiding. But you are not the Batman. I shall destroy him anyway. And you shall tell the Batman how easily it was done. Fueled by venom.
4: That thing on his arm. The pipes lead around to the back of his head. He's pumping himself full of some kind of drug.
7: So you got some button blows up like a balloon. I ain't impressed.
9: You are too ugly to hit. So we will try this.
7: Oh, you broke my arm. No.
9: Boy, you tell the real Batman what you saw here tonight. Tell him what awaits him. He will scream for mercy.
4: Yep. I'll remember that.
5: Meatwagon just took the croc up to Gotham General. Both arms broken. Yeah, but I don't know if it was Batman who did it. Sure as heck not his usual M.O.
11: And you think Robin is back, Harvey? It's been such a long time.
5: Put it this way, Commissioner. The kid was wearing a red vest with a gold letter R on it and a cape. Not exactly the outfit he used to wear, maybe. But too close for the Easter Bunny, if you catch my drift.
11: Go type up your report. I'll wait up here another 5 minutes.
5: All right.
4: There it is, Jean-Paul. The next roof. And there's Gordon, waiting for us.
3: And I should still pose as the Batman?
4: Bruce wouldn't want to let him down. Maybe, if you hang back and stick to the shadows, Gordon will...
12: Gordon will know.
3: Batman,
12: You might fool others, but not him. Thanks for your help, Azrael. I'll handle it from here.
3: I better go change, Jean. I'll catch you later.
12: As for you...
4: You gonna chew me up for wearing this suit without permission?
12: Depends on what you've learned. Let's see how you do with Batarang in line first. Come on, Robin.
11: Batman?
12: Sorry I'm late, Commissioner. You remember Robin?
11: Yeah, Robin, good. Good to have you back.
4: Good evening, Commissioner.
11: Well, his manners have improved.
12: Signal, what have you got for me?
11: Got a lousy riddle. Came with the usual extortion demand.
4: What crowns just one but beats a dozen? Bim, bam, boom. Some percussion.
12: Can you check this for fingerprints?
11: Yes. They belong to Edward Nigma.
4: Edward Nigma?
12: The Riddler.
4: Edward Nigma. Enigma. I get it. That's really dumb.
11: No sense in drawing attention to ourselves now you're here. I'll switch the signal. Oh, here. They've gone. What did I say about manners?
13: Stupid system, that bad signal. Anyone with any knowledge of electronics could eavesdrop on them.
9: He moved differently, slower, almost in pain. And whatever is wrong with him, it is the reason he sent an imposter to confront Killer Croc. But Killer Croc was nothing. And this Riddler, I'm going to solve this riddle first. And when I find this Riddler, I'm going to bump.
12: Our door.
4: Bane seemed all pumped up somehow. And there were these, like, creatures in the back of his helmet.
12: Injecting some kind of chemical directly into his brain?
4: Yeah. making him one angry dude. And he's sharp, too. He knew Jean-Paul wasn't you. Saw through him right away. As if he'd figured it out.
12: Figured what out?
4: Well, there's something, you know, wrong with you.
12: Nothing's wrong with me, Robin. Now I have work to do. You'll have to make your own way home.
4: What?
12: I've got to track down the Riddler. You're not ready to face major league criminals. Not yet. Go home.
4: Hey, great. Thanks, Robin.
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12: Hard to focus on the rhythm while I'm trying to fight off this fatigue. Computer, read me back the text of the extortion note.
10: What crowns just one, but beats a dozen? Bim, bam, boom. Some percussion.
12: What crowns one, but beats a...
10: Course reversed. Now heading north toward Gotham Central. Caution, vehicle is over speed limit. Activating forward safety radar.
12: What crowns one, but beats a dozen? The clock tower on top of number one Gotham Plaza. The belfry crowning City Hall.
14: Bim, bam, boom, some percussion. In 5 minutes, and still no sign of the Batman. Such bad manners to be late after all the trouble I've taken. Still, it's a good idea to quit the belfry before...
9: Stay perfectly still, Riddler. Here is an enigma for you.
4: Oh! Oh!
9: Good.
14: Who are you?
9: Breathe deeply. Venom works more quickly in oxygenated blood.
14: What's happening to me?
9: The effect will wear off in a few hours. And then you are nothing again.
14: Midnight. The countdown's begun.
12: You're losing your touch, Riddler. It usually takes me a good half hour to solve your stupid...
14: Batman, you were almost too late. On the last bong, at the stroke of midnight, this whole building will go boom.
12: You're using something, aren't you?
14: Regular dynamite. You can't beat it.
4: Come on.
12: I've got to put him down long enough to stop the bomb. This bell might do it. Only one chime to go. Got to stop the clapper hitting the hour bell. The mechanism. It's too strong. Can't hold it. The wires parted.
14: Bombs were never my strong point. Batman!
12: Huh?
14: This is how you really riddle the Riddler. Do it, Trog.
12: Riddler, get down.
14: Message for you, Bats. If you think the Riddler on Venom was hard to beat, wait till you meet someone raised on the stuff. So long.
12: Bane, the Riddler is just a pawn in his game of strategy. But what's the master plan? Where will all this end?
15: Repeat. This is Gotham City Army Emergency Line to the police department. Pack me through, somebody, for Pete's sake. We have a full-scale assault taking place here.
1: Good morning, Master Bruce. I didn't hear you come in last night. I'm sure you'll only pick, but I've made you a full breakfast.
16: Oh, Alfred?
1: Oh, this is not good. Not good at all.
16: Oh.
1: This will not do, Master Bruce. That costume is not to be worn above basement level in this house. It's one of the first rules we agreed on.
16: Huh?
1: I suggest you spend more time dealing with Bruce Wayne's affairs and less on your nocturnal activities. I'm certain Wayne Enterprises could stand a visit from its proprietor.
16: Yes. Maybe you're... Right.
1: Dr. Kinsolving did prescribe sleep.
9: You little punk! Why, I gotta...
17: Listen, good-looking! Uniform's got an R on it, capiche? Stand for... Robin! How you doing, Azrael? We rounded up the whole gang! Hey, buddy!
9: Vengeance is mine! You will pay for your transgression! I am the Avenging Angel, Azrael!
17: No, not this again! Stop! Stop hitting him! Get off him!
18: What do you do that for?
17: We're not killers!
18: Oh, no. I lost control. I was gonna murder him.
17: Hey!
4: You didn't.
3: No.
4: For now, that's something. Whew. Heck, that's why we're out busting these small fry mooks. Bruce wants me to teach you what I know. Help you to overcome that mind control thing.
3: Maybe I can never change. The programming runs too deep. The system, it got to me when I was a child.
4: That's bull.
3: A crisis situation develops and I react.
4: You'll get a handle on it. That man believes in you. So do I.
18: It's like an ordnance inventory for World War III, Commissioner.
6: Harvey's not exaggerating, Commissioner. Automatic assault rifles, anti-personnel mines, heavy machine guns, fragmentation grenades.
18: Yeah, excuse me. Even a few crates of shoulder-launched Stinger missiles.
11: Yes. The bright side seems to be that nobody was hurt.
6: Not yet. Something tells me there's a body count to come.
11: You think those munitions were stolen for domestic use, Montoya?
6: Commissioner, that was a truckload of real exotic weaponry. And right now, it's loose on our streets.
19: We got a warehouse full of artillery, Bane. How do you want to move against the Batman?
9: I've stopped toying with him, Bird. It's time to unleash his worst nightmare, to undo his very life's work itself. Fetch me the blueprints of Arkham Asylum.
19: Arkham? You really gonna do it?
9: It was your suggestion. A simple idea, but uniquely effective.
19: Oh, yes. We crack that shell, and believe me, the nuts will fly.
4: Real shot, Jean-Paul?
3: Long hair doesn't suit the image I want to project.
4: Azrael's gonna join the respectable people.
3: Something like that. I've got to shape up.
4: You know, you could lighten up, JP. You'd make a swell crime fighter if you could lose the urge to kill the criminals.
3: Just cut the hair, Robin. I'll deal with this in my own way.
9: Arkham Asylum.
19: Take you back to the jail on Santa Prisca, boys? Quiet, Talon.
20: It's like on the blueprints, babe. The old building there, the original Elizabeth Arkham Asylum, is mainly administrative. The modern part off the back is the roundhouse.
21: The circular building with no windows.
20: Those are the violent wards, Trog.
9: Those will be our target. Zombie, Trog, bring the rocket launchers. Bart, where did you dump the other weapons?
19: Two caches are sitting just near where we blow the perimeter fence. They're bound to find the gap, and then they can help themselves to arms and ammo.
9: Good, let's move on.
10: Tranquilizer dart which hit the Riddler contained substance identified as super steroid drug, originally produced under the name Venom. It renders subject immensely strong.

0: super steroid drug originally produced under the name Venom. It renders subject immensely strong and increases aggression.
1: Computer stop analysis. Yes, Bruce Wayne speaking.
2: It's Shondo Consolvings, Duane. I like to think of myself as pretty hot stuff in the field of holistic medicine, but if one session with me has resulted in your total recovery from exhaustion, I want to tell the world about it.
1: The herbal restorative was very helpful. It did seem to relax me.
2: Good. We ought to build on that start. I'll call you later to arrange a date if you like.
1: I'd like that very much, Dr. Consolving.
2: Chandra.
1: Right. Thank you, Chandra. I appreciate your calling. And it's Bruce.
2: All part of the service. But listen, Bruce, get some rest. You can't function without it, okay?
1: Rest, right. Thanks, Chandra. Goodbye. Rest. I'll need more of it than you know. I face a man whose blood supply is replenished by the ultimate performance enhancer. Venom.
3: What do you want? You don't want to go straight back into the restraints now, do you?
4: Listen, pal, the trouble with you is that you think incoming! What a mess! I spend all day tidying up my cell, and some inconsiderate mischief maker fires a tank round into it. I'm gonna make sure they think twice before doing it again. I'm gonna organize a mass protest right here in the bin, and we're gonna take it to the highest authority in Gotham City in person! Look out, world. It's Joker!
5: Targeting the Joker's cell was a good idea, Bane. He's smart enough to have released those others.
6: Smart or crazy?
7: How bad is it, Bullock?
8: Bad. I'll tell you, Commish, Montoya was right about them stolen munitions. They sure as hell stayed in Gotham City. Shame somebody decided to give them to every lunatic in Arkham Asylum.
9: Harvey, look out! One escapee heading your way!
8: Of course, quite a few of these guys are not going to be running around for too long.
10: Oh, free! Free to gather my legions once more! They thought to imprison a god! Ha! I only had to call down thunderbolts to wrest me from their feeble grasp! They can never contain Maxi Zeus!
8: Hey, Maxi!
10: Yes?
8: Message for you from Mount Olympus! Oh. You gotta have a way with these people.
11: You're sick, Harv.
12: Master Bruce!
1: Alfred, what is it?
12: Sir, the signal. I would have ignored it, but I've just seen it on the news. Somebody blew a hole in Arkham Asylum this morning.
1: What?
12: Every misfit you've hunted down and had put away in that hellhole is armed and trying to escape.
13: I've been gardening in white gloves. 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How's that for cleanness? 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Try it.
14: Hold it. 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

A fiery horse with the speed of light, a cloud of dust and a hearty hi-yo, Silver, the Lone Ranger.

0: The masked rider of the plains fought crime and criminals throughout the western United States. And Hi-Yo Silver became the battle cry of justice on the frontier. The honest settlers realized that without law and order, their new homes would never be safe. And they gave the Lone Ranger all the help they could. They were powerless to act, but they made sure that the news of any injustice reached the masked rider, and he never disappointed their confidence. Return with us now those thrilling days when the West was young and adventure lay at the end of every trail. The Lone Ranger rides again.
1: Come on, Silver! We're heading for Washoe County! Tunnel's waiting on the trail ahead! Hi-Yo Silver! Away!
0: The Padre at the Spanish Mission was a great friend of the Lone Rangers, and at one time he stopped every traveler who passed the little chapel and gave them a message.
2: I would like to speak to the Lone Ranger.
3: The Lone Ranger, Padre?
2: Yes. If you should see him, ask him to come to me. I have heard of more injustice in the Gold Hills. The people there need the Lone Ranger again.
3: I will let the word be spread.
4: Padre wants the Lone Ranger. You see him, tell him. Get up. Get up there.
0: By word of mouth, the message was spread among the pioneers, the ranchers, the half-breeds, and even the Indian tribes. Until finally, a great white horse raced from the north carrying the masked rider.
1: Come

0: water.
1: Good friend, you have come.
0: Word reached me, Padre.
1: I hear many stories of unfairness, amigo. It is a friend of yours who is in trouble.
0: A friend? Who is it, Padre?
1: A gold miner named Bixby.
0: Caleb Bixby and Sarah?
1: Yes. They may lose their mind.
0: But, Padre, that claim jumper who tried to take it away from them is in prison.
1: There is another. The man who runs the bank.
0: Oh.
1: He holds a mortgage, just as he does on many other claims.
0: I understand.
1: It has been a hard year for many people. They are unable to repay their loans, and they lose their land to this greedy man.
0: But, Padre, that isn't the code of the West. This state can't be made great by such methods. The banks have got to help people over the lean years.
1: It is true, amigo. That is why I sent for you. I do not know what you can do, but perhaps if you call on this banker, you can persuade him to be lenient.
0: What's his name?
1: His name is Taylor.
0: Padre, I left signs along the trail for Tonto. He'll see them and come here. Tell him when he comes that I'll be waiting for him.
1: Thank you, amigo.
0: Come on, Silver. We're heading for Washoe County.
2: I tell you, Sherry, they couldn't do nothing to me for that. Shucks, there ain't no law against killing a snake. And besides that, self-preserving is the first law of human nature.
3: Save your wind, Caleb, and chop that wood.
2: It's self-preserving to keep your roof over your head, ain't it?
3: Reckon so.
2: All right, then. Taylor's a snake in the grass, ain't he?
3: Chop that wood.
2: Now, why can't I go and sort of shoot up Banker Taylor so he can't foreclose the mortgage on us?
3: Because you can't.
2: Fine business for a fella that owns a good mine like me, chopping wood. If things was only different so I could operate that mine and give them help and one thing and another, we'd be rich.
3: Well, it's been a hard year, Caleb, and you won't get no place complaining about it.
2: Taylor's plumb in earnest about foreclosing and driving us out. I never seen a man as ornery and disagreeable as he is.
3: Caleb.
2: Well?
3: If you don't button your lip and stop your tongue from wagging and tend to chopping that wood, there ain't going to be enough fire to boil a pan of water for coffee.
2: Well, I ain't lost the claim yet, and I don't aim to.
3: What you figure on doing?
2: I ain't licked yet.
3: What you going to do, Caleb?
2: I got an idea. You just wait. I tell you, Sari, the sight of that critter just makes my blood boil.
3: Well, your blood's due for heating up then, because there he comes.
2: Huh? Doggone. Just when I was working up an appetite.
3: Oh, your appetite ain't never suffered none as I could see.
4: Well.
3: Don't drag back on them reins so hard. Can't you see you're hurting that horse?
4: It's none of your business, Sarah.
3: And look at the bit you're using. Dad ratchet, Taylor. You treat a good horse same as you do folks that owe you money.
2: Well, what do you want here?
4: I got a mortgage on this place, as I suppose you know.
2: Ain't anyone in town that don't know it. What about it?
4: $5,000. That's the sum.
2: Might as well be a million.
4: Comes due tomorrow, Caleb. Tomorrow at 6 o'clock in the evening. Gonna have the money?
2: No.
4: You don't know? What do you mean you don't know? If you ain't got the cash now, you won't have it then, will you?
2: You want to know mighty bad if I'll pay up or not, don't you?
4: Don't matter to me if you do or not. You'll pay or I'll take over your gold mine. And I'd a whole lot sooner have the mine than the cash.
2: I know that. I'm going to get that cash for you by the time that mortgage comes due. And you can count on that.
4: You ain't getting it. You're just talking big, that's all.
2: Listen to me, you sawed-off, ball-headed, hop-nosed, stove-in coyote. I don't have to talk big.
3: If Caleb says he'll have the cash for you tomorrow evening at 6 o'clock, he'll have it.
4: Hey, don't believe it.
2: I don't care if you believe it or not. Now get off my land.
4: Just thought I'd remind you, that's all, Caleb.
2: I says get.
4: I'll get, but I'll be back tomorrow evening and I'll have the sheriff with me.
2: And you'll get your cash.
4: Get up there.
3: Meanest man I ever heard of.
2: He's an ornery polecat. Lending cash, making us think he'd be fair about it. Same as other bankers out in this part of the country are. He's double-crossed the whole of Washoe County, Sari.
3: I know, Caleb, but I don't think you can do much about it now.
2: I get the cash, all right.
3: Where are you going to get it?
2: I'll tell you when we get inside the house. You go along in now, Sari. I'll be right with you.
3: Well, move fast, Caleb. We got company heading this way.
2: Company? Leaping cactus, it's our mask friend.
0: Oh, that's over.
3: Land sakes alive, stranger. You're as welcome as a man can be. Caleb, take care of his horse before you come in.
2: I will. I sure will. It's an outright honor.
0: I've been hearing a lot of things about conditions here, Caleb.
3: There's plenty to hear. You come on inside now. Sakes alive, it's been a long time since we've had eyes on you.
0: The Padre sent me here. He told me about a banker by the name of Taylor.
3: I don't know what the Padre said, but he sure don't know the right words to tell you what sort of critter Taylor's turned out to be.
0: Is it true that he's going to foreclose on your gold mine?
3: I reckon so. unless we get $5,000 before 6 o'clock tomorrow evening.
0: He does hold a mortgage, then.
3: He sure does.
2: My Junior, it's good to see you.
3: Be careful of that kindling wood.
2: It slipped, Sari, honest. But anyhow, mister, shake hands.
0: How have you been, Caleb?
2: Oh, just thinking about the way Taylor's been taking the gold claims away from folks does things to my innards. I declare I ain't had a good appetite since I first heard about him.
0: Is the mortgage he holds legal?
2: Gosh, I don't know. I expect it is. He made a lot of promises to me when he let me borrow the cash, but he didn't put them in writing, so I can't hold them to him. I'll have to pay him $5,000.
0: Can you pay it?
2: Nope, but I know where I can borrow it. I just had a letter through the mail last week from an old pard of mine, a critter I grubstaked once, and he struck it rich. He wants to let me borrow the cash to pay off Taylor.
3: Caleb, you can't borrow from somebody else.
2: Who says so?
3: Well, you won't be no better off that way.
2: Oh, we won't lose the claim, will we?
3: No, but...
2: He's got a heap of money, and he knows this claim. He's willing to let me borrow now and pay back when we get the ore out.
0: I'm glad you won't lose your mind. But, Caleb, isn't there a chance that he did put some of the promises in writing?
2: I don't think so.
0: Haven't you a copy of that mortgage?
2: No, we only signed one. He got the mortgage and me the cash. When I give the cash back, he gives the mortgage back, that's all.
0: I see.
3: We're right glad you come here, mister. Maybe you can do something to show Taylor he ain't doing the right thing to folks around the Gold Hills.
0: I'm going to look around, Sarah. He may have been so greedy that he stepped outside the law in drawing up his mortgages.
2: Well, anyhow, whatever you do, I got to get ready for a ride.
3: A ride? A ride to where, Caleb?
2: I got to see Jim Barton over to Red Pine.
3: Red Pine? That's a powerful long way from here, Caleb.
2: I know it is, but I got to see him. I got to start tonight so as I can get back here by tomorrow evening with the cash.
3: Is he going to lend you the cash?
2: Yeah, he written and said for me to come and get it. I figured it'd be better for me to go myself than to try to send someone.
3: There ain't no one you can trust. Except in maybe the masked man.
2: Well, I better go myself and leave the Lone Ranger free to sort of look around town and see what he can find. I'll get ready now if you'll excuse me, mister.
0: You go right ahead, Caleb. I'm going to look around town for Tonto. He's to meet me.

0: In the cafe that evening, Taylor met Squint, a man who did a great number of odd jobs for him. Squint had a way of learning things and told the banker that...
1: Caleb's getting the cash from Jim Barton at Red Pine. I know that because I seen a letter he got from Barton last week.
2: Hang it. I figured on getting a claim. I hate to lose a chance to foreclose.
1: Well, what are you going to lose it for?
2: What do you mean, Squint?
1: Shuck, you needn't let him get that cash.
2: No.
1: Caleb's riding for Red Pine tonight. Be coming back tomorrow afternoon, late.
2: Hey, go on, Squint.
1: If he was held up and robbed on the way back, it'd be $5,000 that Jim Barton would lose, and Bixby would still lose a ranch.
2: Meaning?
1: Meaning that if you got the ranch, you'd be satisfied, and I'd be willing to run a risk for that much cash.
2: Half the cash, you mean?
1: Half.
2: Otherwise, I'll manage without you.
1: You hate to see a dollar get away from you, don't you, Taylor?
2: Yeah, could you waylay Caleb?
1: Yeah, I don't know why not.
2: Then you'll wait till he's on the back trail and carrying the cash to get him.
1: Yeah. Let him collect from Barton, then he can answer any questions Barton wants to ask.
2: It's broken country between here and Red Pine. You won't need the dark to protect you.
1: Shucks, no. There's plenty of hiding places.
2: Suppose you do it, then.
1: Taylor.
2: Yeah?
1: That redskin's been watching us close. You think he knows what we've been talking about?
2: Of course not. How could he hear what we said?
1: He's leaving anyhow. I sure didn't like the way he looked at us.
3: Tonto hear plenty. Tell him ask friend when we meet him.
4: Maybe meet him plenty soon now. Get him up, Scout.

0: Tonto met the Lone Ranger as he came into town from Caleb Bixby's home. He quickly told the masked man of the conversation between Squint and Taylor.
1: We could prevent that holdup, Tonto. But it would be impossible to prove that Taylor had anything to do with it.
2: That's right.
1: I want to have a look at the mortgages Taylor holds. If he's done some crooked dealing there, we can see him jailed for that. If not, we'll have to find some way to link him with the robbery of Caleb Bixby.
2: How you see paper?
1: I'm going to Taylor's office.
2: You get in office tonight?
1: We can get in, all right. Come on, we'll go there right now while Taylor's still at the cafe.
2: Get him up, Scout.
1: Come on, Silver.
0: It took but a few moments for the masked man and Tonto to reach the bank and gain entrance through a window. They found the mortgages filed in a drawer of Taylor's desk.
1: Here they are, Tonto. We'll have what I want in just a moment.
2: That's good.
1: There's half a dozen of them here. I suppose every one of these people will lose their land when these fall due. Bixby, this is the one.
2: You got him?
1: Yes, we'll take it with us. Look it over where there's more light.
2: Maybe it's no good.
1: We'll soon find that out.
3: Stand right where you are.
1: What?
3: It's the law speaking, mister. You stand still till I get a light going.
0: The curtain falls on the first act of tonight's Lone Ranger story. Before the next exciting scenes, please permit us to pause for just a few moments.

0: Now on with our story. When the Lone Ranger and Tonto entered Taylor's bank to examine the mortgage he held on the Bixby claim, they were surprised by the sheriff. The lawman struck a match and lit the lamp on the banker's desk.
1: You're staying where you are. You're covered. There.
2: Now then, I aim to have a look at you fellas.
3: We're not crooks, Sheriff.
2: Not crooks, eh? Just broke in here for the fun of it, I suppose. That mask you're wearing, that's a part of the joke, eh? What have you got there in your hand?
3: A mortgage.
2: Put it on that table.
4: Me, get him.
3: No, Tonto, back.
4: But him.
3: This can be settled peaceably, Tonto.
2: Make another sudden move, Redskin, and I'll drill you.
3: One moment.
2: Well?
3: I said we weren't crooks. We've been here before. You may have heard of us.
2: Likely I have. I know most of the crooks around these parts by name. What are you doing in here?
3: Looking these mortgages over, especially the one Taylor holds against Caleb Bixby.
2: For what for?
3: You should know, Sheriff, if you have the interests of your county at heart. Taylor's been foreclosing the minute the mortgages he holds are due.
2: He's a varmint, all right.
3: When he granted these mortgages, he made promises he never intended to keep. And in fact, those were verbal contracts that he's illegally broken. He was careful, however, never to make those promises in front of witnesses.
2: I've heard talk.
3: So he can't be held to them. But he may have overstepped himself. He may have drawn up these mortgages illegally. That's what I'm here to find out.
2: I wish he had. I wish there was a way to jail that fella.
3: We'll see. Let's have a look at these.
2: Yeah.
3: This is the one for the Bixby mine. You should know something about legal forms.
2: Enough, I reckon. This mortgage made the 10th day of March, 1872.
3: All that seems to be in order. It's been signed by two witnesses as well as Taylor, and acknowledged by Caleb. Oh, it's legal enough.
2: Dad read it.
3: These others appear to be the same.
2: All in first-rate order. Doggone, why couldn't Taylor have slipped up somewhere?
3: We can't use these against him, Sheriff.
2: Blast it.
3: There's only one way out.
2: Yeah?
3: And the less you know about it, the better. Tonto.
5: Hey! He got him.
6: You grabbed me.
5: Hold on.
3: Take your gun.
5: But I can't.
3: Leave it just inside the window. You can get it when you leave.
2: Hold on
3: you
2: there.
3: You're sworn to uphold the law. It's your duty to jail us for entering the bank. We don't intend to be jailed, however.
2: You're the first fellas I ever got the drop on that got away from me.
3: Out the window, Tonto.
5: There you go.
3: Don't lose faith in us, Sheriff. Our methods are different, but our purposes are the same. Justice.
2: You double crossers. You tricked me. I'll fix you. Come back here. They're gone. I'll bet a million the engine thinks I didn't notice him all set to grab me. Doggone with them fellas here. Things in Washoe County are going to hum. My gun. Oh, there it is. I reckon I'd better make out like I put up a fight. A couple of shots off. done my duty. Can't nobody say he didn't fire after them fellas. Now, I reckon I better just saunter slow-like over to the cafe and announce that I chased a couple of intruders out in the bank. I wonder what the Lone Ranger's aiming to do.
0: The sheriff returned to the cafe with the announcement that he had driven two outlaws from Taylor's bank. Taylor, relieved to think he had suffered no loss, praised the sheriff for his vigilance.
2: Too bad them polecats got away from you, Sheriff. But being as it was 2-1 again, you ain't to blame for it, I reckon. Leastways, I'm thanking you for running them off.
7: Yeah, I done that all right.
2: I'll walk over to the bank and see about the window you say they busted.
7: Uh-huh.
2: Come along, Squint.
7: Yeah. I was sure that
8: they got away from
9: them. Wonder who them fellas was, Taylor.
2: Yes, sneak thieves, most likely. But if they'd had blasting powder with them, they might have blown the safe and got clean away. That dirty crooks. What are you laughing at, Squint?
9: Nothing much. Just the idea of you calling them crooks.
2: What's funny about that?
9: I reckon you wouldn't see the point.
2: That's your bay?
9: Uh-huh. No need to ride just to go to the bank, though, is there?
2: You ain't going to the bank. That was just to get you away from the sheriff.
9: Yeah?
2: You're going to ride on that job we was talking about.
9: Caleb Bixby?
2: Guess so.
9: Yeah, there ain't no big hurry, is
2: there? Hurry enough. I don't want you waylaying him close to town. You can get out a ways. Catch him when he's coming through the hills. You'll have plenty of cover there, and there ain't much chance of things going wrong.
9: I reckon.
2: And before you get started, Squint, there's one thing I want understood.
9: Yeah, what's that?
2: You ain't touching that cash you take off of him. You're bringing it straight to me.
9: Ain't half of it mine?
2: Yeah, it is, and you'll get it. But you'll get it when I give it to you, and not before. You savvy?
9: Oh, I don't see what's
2: going on. Squint, you're a good man for the things that I need you for. But the only time I'm a-trusting you is when I can see you. And even then, I got my suspicions.
9: Shucks, I wouldn't do nothing, Taylor.
2: Then see that you don't. Get that envelope that the cash will be in and bring it right straight back to me. Now you get it.
9: But I got your word you're dividing.
2: You have.
9: And you can take my word I'm relieving Bixby of that cash. Get up.

0: Caleb Bixby rode to Red Pine, received $5,000 in cash from Jim Barton, and set out on the return trail. He had been riding for less than an hour when he heard a distant shout.
1: Whoa. I'd have swore I heard somebody calling. Must have been from around the bend.
2: Caleb!
1: Leap on, Cat. There's the masked man. And Tonto. And that's Jim Barton. Hi there!
2: Hold on, Caleb.
1: What's wrong?
2: Come on.
1: What are you fellas doing here?
2: We've been trying to catch up with you ever since you left Red Pine, Caleb.
1: What for?
2: Jim Barton here thought he might have made a mistake.
1: Huh?
2: You got that envelope with the cash in it?
1: Sure, right here.
2: Let me have it, will you, Caleb?
1: Oh, now, Jim. You ain't going back on that loan, are you? Golly, you promised.
2: Don't be alarmed.
3: Nothing like that, Caleb. You see, I had two envelopes that were almost alike on hand when you called. After you left, I got to wondering if I'd given you the right one.
1: Oh, is that all?
2: Let Jim have the envelope, will you?
1: Sure. Here it is. Golly, for a second, you had me scared. I was afraid maybe Jim might have changed his mind. Found he couldn't spare the cash or something. And I sure wasn't looking forward to telling Sari about it.
3: Well, I reckon we had our ride for nothing.
1: Is that the right one?
3: It is. Here.
1: Hey, thank you.
2: Well, Caleb, you'd better be getting on. You still got quite a ride ahead of you.
1: Jiminy, it is getting late. I'd better hurry along. Goodbye, fellas. Get up.
2: Come on. Get up.
0: But further on, Caleb was hollered a second time. A man with a drawn gun in his hand and his features concealed by a bandana spurred his mount from the cover of a rock and blocked Caleb's way.
4: Reach!
1: What?
4: Right up there. Reach for the sky. This is a stick-up. Keep your hands away from the shooting iron, mister.
1: Hey, Reddick, you can't...
4: Save your breath. I won't do you any good to talk.
1: My God, you couldn't have picked a worse time to rob me.
4: It all depends on how you look at it. Now, don't make a move if you want to get back to your claim alive.
0: Caleb returned home and broke the news of his loss to Sarah. As evening approached, they sat on the porch of their little cottage, waiting, with all hope gone.
1: And on top of everything else, I owe Jim $5,000. Oh, Sarah, I don't know why it is. When I get hard luck, it all comes at once.
5: Nothing you can do about it, Caleb. You'll just have to get a job of some sort working for somebody.
1: I'm so old, I don't know who'd hire me.
5: You've got to pay Jim Barton back that money.
1: Look yonder, Sari.
5: Yeah. This is the end. There they come.
1: Banker Taylor and the sheriff with him. He ain't taking no chances on not getting us out.
5: No, Banker Taylor don't take no chances.
1: Losing the ranch is bad enough, but owing Jim Barton $5,000 is... Oh, drat it, Sari.
5: Nothing we can do, Caleb.
4: Hi there, Caleb. Over there.
1: Good evening, Sheriff. Reckon we know what you're here for.
6: I'm sorry, Caleb. Doggone sorry.
7: Are you ready to pay up?
1: I can't pay you, Taylor.
7: Oh, can't pay, eh? No, ain't that too bad. Well, reckon there's just one thing for you to do, then. You'll have to clear out.
5: Well, we're ready, Mr. Taylor.
7: Sorry, I'd like to give you more time on your loan, but cash is scarce right now, and I can't take no chances.
1: You ain't taking no chance. This claim is worth a heap of money.
7: If it wasn't, I wouldn't have lent you the cash on it in the first place. Come on, Sheriff, enforce the law. Get rid of these people. No one possession here.
6: Take your time, Taylor.
1: Oh, we'll clear out.
2: Not so fast, Caleb.
1: Why, Sebastian?
2: Come on, Tonto. We've been around in back of the house waiting for you.
1: Why, there's Jim Barton, too.
7: Who are these men?
6: I reckon we'd best wait and see what'll happen now.
7: What do you mean, see what happens?
2: Suppose, Taylor, you produce a mortgage before you and the sheriff turn Caleb out.
7: Mortgage? Why, sure.
2: If you have a mortgage.
7: I got it. Right here.
6: Yep, he bring it along, all right.
7: There.
2: Sheriff, take that mortgage and examine it.
6: Yeah.
7: He can look at it all he wants to. It's legal. And there ain't nobody can say it ain't.
2: Sheriff, is that mortgage initialed?
6: Let me see.
2: Jim, what initials are on the mortgage?
8: You'll find my initials there, Sheriff. J.B.
6: Uh-huh. That's so. But what did
2: you... Sheriff, I think you heard that Caleb was held up while returning from Red Pine.
6: Yeah, I got the report.
2: It was reported that cash was stolen from him. It wasn't, however. That mortgage was taken.
1: Oh, you're mistaken. It was the cash that was stole. Why, don't you recollect? You was with Jim when he stopped me on the trail to make sure he'd give me the right envelope.
2: When we stopped you, Caleb, we changed envelopes. You handed Jim the one with the cash. He put the mortgage in another envelope just like it. That was the envelope you got back.
1: Well,
7: don't pay no attention to that mash, fella, Sheriff.
6: Wait a second. There's something funny here. Stranger, you say the mortgage was stolen from Bixby?
2: It was.
6: Then how'd Taylor get it?
2: That's just it. The fact that he's got it proves he hired Squint for the holdup. He thought Caleb would be carrying cash that would enable him to pay the mortgage.
9: It's all a pack of lies.
6: We'll see if it is. Stranger, can you prove it was the mortgage that was stolen?
2: If it's necessary, Jim will go to court and testify. He initialed that mortgage and gave it to Caleb. I think any jury would take his word for it.
6: Then why didn't Taylor do something when he found out it wasn't the cash that Caleb had on him?
2: What could he do? He had to show the mortgage in order to take over the ranch. Even if he did suspect it was a trap, he could do nothing.
9: The mortgage hasn't been out of my bank since it was signed.
2: Sheriff, if you remember what happened in the bank last night, I believe you'll know just when the mortgage was taken.
6: Well, I'll be switched. I said things was going to hum, and they did.
9: Now, look here, Sheriff.
6: Taylor, the Lone Ranger fixed up a trap, and you fell into it. You can argue all you want, but Jim Barton's word will go a long ways in any court in this part of the country. And I reckon when I get through working on Squint, we'll have confessions aplenty.
2: Here, Silver.
1: Land's sakes. I don't know what to think. I never figured on nothing like this.
5: Now you don't have to pay back no money to Jim Barton.
1: But the mortgage still isn't paid off.
2: Yeah. If Taylor wants to force the terms of his mortgage, he can do so. But I think a lot of people in court would be glad of the chance to get even with him. He may need a few friends.
9: Look, let me talk. You stay on here, Caleb. Stay on as long as you like. Pay back the cash when you're able. There's been a big mistake here. Give me a chance to sort of make a few friends.
2: You'd better work fast, Taylor.
5: Then we don't have to get out.
9: No. Stay here.
5: Friend, you saved our house and mine for us.
1: You sure did.
6: And turned up a couple of first-class crooks that's been in our midst for two blame along a time.
2: Ready, Taylor?
1: Now, wait.
2: Order ready.
1: Wait a second. I want to tell you.
2: Hello, Silver! Hello!

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1: Kellogg's, the greatest name in cereals, presents
2: Wild Bill Hickok!
3: And gallop along with Guy Madison as Wild Bill Hickok and his pal Jingles, which is me, Andy Devine. We got another rootin' tootin' Wild Bill Hickok adventure story brought to you by Kellogg's Pep Wheat Flakes, the whole wheat cereal that's Melba toasted for richer flavor, extra crispness.
1: Today, Kellogg's Pep Wheat Flakes, that Melba toasted whole wheat cereal, brings you Wild Bill Hickok, transcribed in Hollywood and starring Guy Madison as Wild Bill and Andy Devine as his pal Jingles. In just 30 seconds, you'll hear the exciting story, The Little Dude. A 1,000 sleek-looking, sweet-riding, lightweight Monarch bikes will be given away in the Kellogg's Pep Bike Contest. And you can win one of these Monarch bikes. These bikes have everything from three-speed gear shifts to dual-action handbrakes. But you'll have to hurry and get your entries in pronto because this contest closes soon. So pay close attention later when Bronco and I tell you how you can win one of these Monarch bikes. As the pioneers moved westward, every train and stagecoach brought new friends or new adventures to United States Marshal Wild Bill Hickok and Jingles, Bill's faithful deputy. And it was rip-roaring adventure that descended on them the day Jingles met the stagecoach in Roundtree and outstepped the strange figure of the Little Dude.

0: There we are. Now the whole town's posted.
1: Notice. The wearing of 6 guns in the town of Roundtree is forbidden by law. Violators subject to arrest and $25 fine.
0: That's it, partner. Fair warning to all.
1: Yeah, now all you and me and the sheriff's got to do is enforce it. And that might be a little rough in spots.
0: We made it stick in Abilene and Hay City, Jingles. I guess we can do it here in Roundtree.
1: Bill, somebody's shooting. It started already.
0: Hold it, partner. Hold it. Look, coming down the grade there.
1: Well, old Charlie bringing in the stage from Haskell. Always comes down the grade just a shooting.
0: Likes to make a big show, all right?
1: Yeah, he'll be here in 10 minutes. I gotta go watch him come in. That all right with you, Bill?
0: Sure, go ahead, Jingles.
1: I'll see you back at the sheriff's office, Bill.
0: No hurry, Jingles. You might stick around and pick up our mail.
2: Hickok! Hey, why, Bill? I've been looking all over for you.
0: What's up, Sheriff?
2: This letter come for you.
0: Letter? But the stagecoach is just coming in.
2: Didn't come by stage. It was shoved under my office door. Looks like Thaddeus Morgan's got some trouble out his way.
0: Then you've already read the letter, Sheriff.
2: Well, it looked important, Wild Bill, and I figured...
0: It's all right, Sheriff. Yeah, let me see what it says.
2: Says he's fearing for his life, that's what. Don't say who's out to get him, but he sent for his nephew from Boston.
0: So I see.
2: What's that last line mean, Bill?
0: I'm not sure. He says, if I'm done in, I want you to get him, Bill. But for now, keep it under your hat like I'm doing.
2: Don't make sense, does it? Except old Thad Morgan always wears a hat, in or out, rain or shine.
0: Maybe I'd better take Jingles and ride out to the Morgan place, Sheriff.
2: Well, you'll have to go without me. Thad's place is across the county line, out of my territory. But I'd sure like to know what's brewing out there. Sounds bad.

0: Here she comes. Old Charlie sure got that six up in a ladder today. Ooh,
1: oh, now. Look at the hammerhead.
2: All out for round three. Stage lead, prepare old strings so I can get a fresh hitch.
3: Well, howdy, Jingle.
0: Howdy, Charlie. What'd you bring in today?
3: Gold for Wells Fargo, two mail sacks, and one little dude that can ask more questions than a 7-year-old.
0: There's him coming now?
3: Sure is, and you can have him.
4: See you later.
5: Pardon me. Are you a resident of Roundtree?
0: A resident? No, I live here. That's a good one.
5: Oh, yes. Well, then maybe you could recommend a good hostelry.
0: What you want with a hostelry? You ain't got a host.
5: No, I'm afraid you don't understand. I'm looking for a hostelry for myself.
0: Well, you don't look like a hoss either.
5: Thank you just the same.
0: Now, hold on. Don't stampede, little dude. I was just hoorahing you. Where are you from?
5: Boston.
6: There he is. Come on.
5: Hey, what's the commotion?
0: Oh, just a couple of... Hey, they're pointing at you, little dude.
6: Grab the half pint, Cal.
2: Look out for the big one, boss. That's Jingle.
0: Hey, what's going on here?
2: Help! Help! Let me down! Help!
0: Come back here, you varmints! Me without Joker. You low-life Gila monsters, bring him back! That ain't no way to treat a little dude!

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0: Just after arriving on the stagecoach from Boston, the little dude was snatched right from under Jingle's nose in broad daylight. Without wasting a minute, the big deputy ran to get Wild Bill Hickok.
2: Bill, I gotta talk to you.
3: I've been waiting for you, Jingles.
2: Huh? You have?
3: Yep, looks like we got some riding to do.
2: We sure have. They hightailed it out to South Fork Road, and they got a good start on us.
4: Who are you talking about, Jingles?
2: Them two Jaspers that got the little dude.
5: They took him right out from under Jingles' nose, they did.
3: Now, hold on, gents. What little dude is that?
5: The one I brought in on the stage. Here, Wild Bill, here's his satchel. They got off without it.
3: Good piece of luggage.
2: Oh, he was spruced up like a gentleman, Bill.
4: Bill, those initials. T.M.
3: That's right, Sheriff. T.M. You know, this might tie into that letter you brought me.
2: Now, I reckon it's my turn to ask questions. What letter?
3: Come on, Jingles. We'll ride out to Thaddeus Morgan's ranch, and I'll tell you all about it on the way out.
2: You got a letter from Thad Morgan?
3: I sure did, and let's hope that what he was expecting hasn't happened.
2: Well, what was he expecting, Bill?
3: A killing. Bring that satchel, partner. Maybe we can make this trip do double duty.
6: I reckon you might be real surprised to find out that this is the Morgan spread.
7: Shut up, Cal. Oh, boy.
8: You mean this is the Morgan acreage? My uncle's ranch?
7: It used to belong to your uncle, Runt. Come on, Cal. Get him down off that horse and bring him inside.
6: Come on, dude. You heard him.
8: How do you get down off this animal?
6: Just turn loose all holts. You'll find the ground.
7: Come on, I said.
8: No, wait. Well, it's... It's a relief to get my feet on solid ground again anyway. Now, if you'll just explain all this.
7: I'll explain. Inside. Get going.
8: I'd still appreciate knowing who you are and where my uncle is.
7: There he is. Just sitting there waiting for you.
8: Uncle Thad. Uncle Thad, I got your letter and I came just as soon as... Well, he's not listening.
6: That ain't surprising. He's dead.
8: Dead?
7: Yeah. And that's just the way you're going to be if you don't do what I tell you, Runt.
8: I don't understand.
6: Garrick, somebody's coming.
7: Who is it?
6: It's Jingles. He's followed us. And he brought Wild Bill Hickok with him.
7: Hickok?
8: You mean the famous United States Marshal?
6: Garrick, what are we going to do?
8: Do? Well, that seems obvious. Open the door and invite Mr. Hickok to investigate my uncle's death. I'll open the
6: door. Oh, no, you don't. Get back there, Runt.
7: Easy, Cal. We gotta do some thinking.
6: Thinking nothing. I ain't letting Hickok get within hailing range of here. You better do something with old man Morgan, too.
7: Hold your fire. I think the Runt here's got a good idea.
6: What?
7: Sure. We'll just open the door and invite Hickok in to investigate the killing of old man Morgan. And if young Thaddeus Morgan III starts talking out of turn, you know what to do.
6: I hope you know what you're doing, Garrick.
7: I do. It's all right, Mr. Hickok. We've got him corralled. You can get down and come in now.
2: Your dad, Burn Wright, we're coming in. And when we get there, somebody better have a real good explanation for all that's been going on. Now we're here, start talking.
3: Yeah, mister, I think that might be a good idea.
7: Sure, Marshal. Come on in. Then you can better understand what I got to tell you.
2: Well, lead on, mister, and keep your itchy fingers away from them gun butts.
7: Oh, sure, gents. I'm not looking for trouble.
2: Well, Bill, there he is. The little dude. Hi, little dude.
8: Good afternoon again. I'm sorry about the interruption in our earlier conversation. I'm Thaddeus Morgan III.
2: Well, I'm Jingles number one, and this is Wild Bill Hickok. We just come riding out to, Bill.
3: Yeah, partner, we just came riding out too late. Now, gents, we can get on to cases. Who killed Mr. Morgan?
2: With his hat on.
3: Well, go ahead, mister. Start at the beginning.
7: Well, old man Morgan was afraid this runt would try to kill him when he got west, so he sent Cal and me to meet him at the stage.
2: Yeah, and you sure...
3: Jingles?
2: Oh, sorry.
7: I'm Garrick. I've been Morgan's ramrod on this spread for 6 years. Cal's one of the top hands.
3: So you went to meet young Morgan in town?
7: Yeah, brought him out here. Just as he got in the house, he pulled a gun and then shot the old man. When you showed up, he started blazing away at you.
8: A preposterous lie, Mr. Hickok.
7: Cal took a big chance and got the gun away from him just now. It's still smoking, as you can see.
3: I'll take that gun, Gal.
6: Sure, Mr. Hickok, sure.
8: Why, Marshal Hickok, surely you don't believe...
3: I don't believe anything until I prove it, Morgan. If you shot your uncle and I can prove it, you'll face a judge.
7: Oh, he did it, all right. He's the only one with a reason. He inherits everything the old man had.
3: I'll take this gun and young Morgan back to town. You better take the uncle into the corner and the buckboard, Garrick.
7: Sure, Marshal.
3: I'll take his hat in with me.
7: His hat? What for?
3: I'll let you wonder about that, Garrick. Come on, Jingles. We'll take our prisoner back to town.

0: Shoot once more, Jingles.
1: Okay, Bill, but I don't know what you're getting at.
2: Is this part of your plan to prove me guilty of my uncle's murder, Mr. Hickok?
0: It could help prove you. It might help prove that you were innocent.
1: I still don't get it, Bill.
0: All right, Jingles, go dig those slugs out of those cotton bales and keep them separate. One's from the gun Cal gave us, and yours and mine.
1: Sure, anything to hurry you up a little.
3: But the gun Cal and Garrick said the dude would use to shoot old man Morgan?
0: That's right, Sheriff.
2: It's the one Cal was using to shoot Wild Bill and Jingles when they ripped up to the ranch.
0: Are you coming, Jingles?
1: Well, here they are, Bill. Two from Cal's gun there, and one from mine. Here, and let's see, two from yours. How are you going to tell me what you're proving?
0: Well, I brought a magnifying glass to help us. You take a look at those bullets from Cal's gun.
1: Yeah, I'm looking.
0: You see any marks on the lead?
1: Huh? Marks? Sure, what about them?
0: Look at the other slug from the same gun.
1: Yeah, it's got the same kind of marks.
0: That's right. Now look at the one from your gun.
1: Okay, what am I looking for? Hey, it's got marks, too.
0: But they're not the same size as the others, or the same distance apart.
1: Oh. Hey, Bill, what are you trying to tell me?
0: Just this, Jingles. Lately, we've learned that every gun marks the bullet it shoots.
3: Well, I never.
0: And no two guns will make the same mark, so we figure we can identify the gun from the bullet.
1: Well, I'll be a muddy river. But, Bill, we ain't got the bullet that killed old man Morgan.
0: Yes, we have. Right here in my pocket. The coroner gave it to me an hour ago.
1: Well, quick, what does it tell you?
0: Well, we know this much now, partner.
1: We do? What, Bill?
0: At least we know the little dude didn't kill his Uncle Thad.
1: The window, Bill!
3: Down, everybody!

0: Ed. Here's some great news right off the old grapevine, and I do mean grapevine. The grapevines those wonderful raisins come from are Kellogg's Raisin Bran, the cereal with the fruit already on it. What a cereal. Big flakes of toasted bran, big golden flakes, plus some of the tenderest raisins you ever ate. Fruit and cereal all in the same box. Those Kellogg's raisins are specially coated with honeycomb so they stay plump and tender. There's a plenty of those good raisins in every box, too. Just think how wonderful it is to get a cereal with the fruit already on it. Makes it lots more fun to eat, doesn't it? Just remember, you get Kellogg's Raisin Bran Flakes. Nice big flakes of golden toasted bran, all that, and raisins, too, in Kellogg's Raisin Bran. Have Mom serve you some soon. In fact, before you get to thinking about anything else, better ask Mom for Kellogg's Raisin Bran today.
1: Help yourself to Raisin Bran, Kellogg's famous Raisin Bran. Get it today, as soon as you can, as soon as you can, as soon as you can. Kellogg's!
0: Wild Bill was just giving the report on the facts he'd learned from the test bullets when gunfire burst out in the street and lead slugs whined around their ears.
2: Bill, somebody's shooting at us.
3: Outside, quick. Now, where is the varmint that done the shooting?
2: Bill, there's a whole bunch of cowpokes up and down the street.
4: Yeah, it could have been any one of them.
5: But they're not all wearing guns, Mr. Hickok.
2: Bill, the little dude's right. And there's Garrick and Cal and that bunch over there.
4: A good hunch, Jingles.
2: You going to accuse them of shooting, Bill?
4: No, we'll just take their guns. You remember the town's posted with signs saying you can't wear them.
2: Oh, yeah, that's right.
4: Garrick?
6: Yeah, Hickok.
4: I guess you and Cal were too busy to read the posters. Wearing six guns in town is against the law.
6: Well, now, I read your signs, Marshal, but I figured to hang on to these hog legs. I'd feel plumb naked without them.
2: That ain't quite the way to talk to Wild Bill, mister.
4: I'll have to take those guns, Garrick.
6: That's right, Hickok. If you want them, you're going to have to take them.
7: Garrick, you gone loco?
6: Shut up, Cal. Well, Marshal, your move.
4: It'd be a lot better all around if you'd hand them over quietly, Garrick.
6: Nothing doing. And I wouldn't walk much closer if I was you.
4: I'm going to take those guns, Garrick.
6: The only part of these guns you're going to get, Hickok, is the slugs inside them.
4: Would have been a lot easier the other way, Garrick.
6: You ain't got no call to take my guns. You got nothing on me.
4: That's right. Get their guns, Jingles.
2: I sure will. They ain't got no business with them anyway.
4: Now, we'll have these six irons over the office when you're ready to leave town, Garrick. You can pick them up if I don't deliver them personally first.
2: Well, that's Garrick's first gun, Bill.
4: All right, fire the other one, but be sure to keep the bullets far enough apart in that cotton bale, Jingles.
2: Yeah.
3: Saw right where it went. Dad burned if this ain't the most interesting thing I ever see.
5: Yes, it is, indeed. Makes me feel like one of the Pinkerton detectives we had in Boston.
2: Well, you'd better be mighty glad Bill knew all about this, Mr. Thaddeus Morgan III.
5: Well, I'm very grateful to Mr. Hickok for proving I didn't kill my uncle with Cal's gun.
2: Well, here's one more gun I took from Cal just now. We might as well try that. It's the only one left.
4: Now, dig out those bullets, partner, and we'll compare them to the one that killed Mr. Morgan.
2: Yeah, and I got a feeling one of them is going to match.
5: But if it does, Mr. Hickok, that still won't give you the reason he was killed.
4: I already have that, straight from your uncle.
5: But you didn't talk to Uncle Thad, did you?
4: No, but he was keeping it under his hat.
2: Well, here they are, Bill. These two match Garrick's gun like this, and here's the one from Cal's six iron.
4: Good. And here's the one that killed Morgan.
2: Yeah. Now we look at the scratches on the lead and...
4: Jingles, I could see better if you'd get your head out of the way.
2: Oh, yeah. Sorry, but hurry, Bill. I'm busting with wanting to know. Hey, those two look alike. Is that the...
4: It sure is, Jingles. Garrick's gun fired the slug that killed Thad Morgan.
2: Let's go get him.
4: Come on. He's over at the gambling hall.

0: Keep your eyes open, Jingles. They may try to make a break for it.
1: There they are, Bill, down the counter. Uh-oh.
2: Garrick, it's Hickok come to get us.
3: Run for it, Cal. Out the back way.
1: There they go, Bill.
0: After him, partner.
1: Where'd they get to?
0: I thought they might have horses staked out here, but I don't see them.
1: And no dust cloud.
0: Wait a minute. Look, they went over the roof. Hold it, Garrick.
3: You'll never get us, Hickok.
0: Run around the front, Jingles. I'm going up after them.
1: They won't get by me, Bill.
0: Your time's run out, Garrick.
3: Stay back, Hickok, or you're a dead duck.
0: So you were packing a hideout gun, huh?
3: Yeah.
0: Your aim's mighty rusty. Now you're coming in.
3: Shoot him, Cal.
2: Nothing doing. I'm jumping. He ain't got me.
0: One coming down, Jingles.
1: Got him, Bill.
3: Are you tin horn saddle tramp? Now it's you and me.
0: Yeah, Garrick.
3: You got too nosy for your own good.
0: And you outsmarted yourself, mister.
1: Bill, how you coming up there?
0: Everything's all right, Jingles. I'll meet you at the jail and we'll lock these two birds up.

0: You ain't got no reason to do this to us, Hickok.
1: One killing is enough to get you live, Garrick.
0: You got to prove that.
2: Bill's already proved it, you sneaking hyena.
3: Yes, but Mr. Hickok, you said you also knew the reason for the murder.
1: That's right. Your Uncle Thad was a rich man, and Garrick knew there was a big cache of money hidden somewhere in the house.
2: Yeah, your uncle caught them two varmints snooping around a couple of times, and twice he thought they were set to kill him.
0: Who told you that?
1: Old man Morgan told us all about it, Garrick.
0: He couldn't have. He was dead when you saw him.
1: Yeah, but he was keeping it under his hat. There was a note inside his hat, Ben, that put the blame square on you and Cal.
3: Uncle Thad was a smart man.
2: He sure was, little dude. Between him and Wild Bill Hickok, it was easy to nail these two coyotes. But, Bill, I don't reckon our job's through yet.
1: How's that, Jingle?
2: Well, this whole thing leaves the little dude with a ranch to run, and he don't know a sidewinder from a can of saddle soap. So we got to make a two-fisted cowman out of Thaddeus Morgan III, and I'm going to do it if it kills him.

0: And now, here are the stars of Wild Bill Hickok, Guy Matheson and Andy Devine.
1: Thanks for being with us today, folks. Andy and I'll be back again with you on Friday.
2: Yes, sirree, with a story about a local old miner with a real tricky gold-stealing plot. Don't miss it, kids. It's called The Rocks of Rawhide Canyon.
1: So long, kids.
2: See you Friday. 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
1: You tell them, Andy.
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0: Kellogg's, the greatest name in cereals, has brought you another exciting story of Wild Bill Hickok, starring Guy Madison and Andy Devine in person. Today's cast included Paul Frees, Fred Shields, Vic Perrin, and Jack Moyles. Our director is Paul Pierce, story by Larry Hayes, music by Dick Arant. This is a David Heyer production, transcribed in Hollywood. Now, this is Charlie Lyon speaking for Kellogg's, the greatest name in cereals, reminding you to listen again on Friday, same time, same station, for another adventure of...
1: Wild

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1: The magic island of the South Seas lies hidden behind its mysterious bank of magnetic fog. The Gregory yacht and the Johnson rescue boat are lashed together, both held captive at Pier 5 on this weird island of Euclidea. On board the yacht, Mrs. Gregory and Captain Bradford are planning everything as exactly as possible. For at 8 o'clock, just after dark, they're going to try to escape from the island in Johnson's boat. Jerry and Joan are starting along the pier to the island, beginning what may prove to be a very dangerous adventure, as they will try to gain control of the radio and power chambers on the island. It is now just 6:30, 1 hour and a half before the plans must be completed.
2: Now you must remember, Jerry, that we are to speak of nothing out of the ordinary until we are in the sound channel.
3: Hey, Joan, why can't we use that sound channel elevator to go down in? You know, the one we came up in last time?
2: We will do so, Jerry, if we are able to get it to open for us. Remember that we must ask the control chamber for permission to enter.
3: Well, when those guards hear that we've got the antidote to bring those scientists out of their sleep, they'll be glad enough to let us go down in there.
2: But, Jerry, we haven't...
3: Yes, we have. You forgot it, so I brought it all right.
2: But, Jerry, Captain Bradford
3: I know. Captain Bradford said for you to carry it. But you walked right out without it, so I stuck it in my pocket.
2: But, Jerry... Oh, Jerry, you stepped right on my foot.
3: Well, if you don't quit arguing with me, I might have to step on your neck. Now, listen. I've got the stuff Captain Bradford said would bring those Euclidean scientists back to their senses again. And don't give me any more argument.
2: Oh, Jerry, I begin to understand.

0: Don't give me any more argument.
1: Oh, Jerry, I begin to understand.
0: Oh, don't hurry. Next week will be a swell time to start understanding me.
1: But I did not mean to be stupid, Jerry. You need not be so angry with me. I was not trying to misunderstand you.
0: Maybe not, but you did just as good a job of it as if you tried to.
1: I am sorry, Jerry. And of course we must hurry to the laboratory. G-47 will be very angry if we do not wake him and the other scientists as soon as possible.
0: Now you're coming alive again. Okay, here's the elevator. Recite that hocus-pocus that opens it up.
1: Cleostra at the main elevator shaft. Cleostra at the main elevator shaft.
0: Maybe they won't let us go down there till we explain to them that we've got the stuff they want.
1: That should not be necessary. The guard must have heard us discussing it. Yes, Jerry, the elevator is opening again. The top of the shaft covering is arising from the island.
0: I guess you're right at that. Is this the same elevator we got stuck in when the submarine lock broke and flooded the fifth level?
1: Yes, Jerry, this is the same elevator.
0: We can sure pick the nicest places to play.
1: I think that will not happen again.
0: Well, I think it better not.
1: Now the door will open, Jerry.
0: Now don't recite all that to me again, Joan. The last time we were in this thing, you said the door will open again. And it didn't. Let me figure this one out for myself.
1: Why are you so angry with me, Jerry?
0: Oh, I'm not angry. I'm in a hurry. Here we go. Oh, the floor sounds the same anyway. Now, I'll push this thing for the fifth level.
1: That is right, Jerry.
0: Oh, and down we go. They can hear us talking in the control chamber, can't they?
1: Yes, Jerry. All we say can be heard.
0: Well, I'm glad of that. There goes the first level.
1: Yes. But why do you say you are glad we may be heard in the control chamber?
0: Because if anything happens to the elevator this time, I'm going to yell until somebody comes and gets us out.
1: We have passed the second level.
0: Yeah. I wonder if we'll find all those Euclidean scientists still asleep when we get to the laboratory.
1: Captain Bradford said he was afraid they would be asleep for hours.
0: Well, there's a third level. Yeah. Tex did act kind of worried about how long the gas would keep them asleep.
1: G-47 will be very angry with Captain Bradford when he wakes up and thinks what the captain's formula did to him.
0: Well, it's his own fault. That's the fourth level. And if G-47 hadn't been in such a hurry to get his hands on his formula, well, Tex would have told him to look out for that gas explosion if it didn't work just right.
1: He will blame the captain in some way, Jerry. I dread to think what will happen when he wakes up.
0: Well, I guess this is as far as we go.
1: Yes, the door will open automatically now.
0: That's what you said the last time.
1: But look, Jerry, it is really opening now.
0: Oh, that's good. I could get nervous awful easy in one of these things. Well, let's get going.
1: Yes, Jerry.
0: Now, where's that laboratory?
1: Right this way, Jerry.
0: Huh? Oh, yeah. Yeah, I guess I'm kind of turned around.
1: Now, right in here, Jerry. Hurry inside.
0: Boy, you sure thought fast when you stared me in here, Joan. I pretty near forgot and went to the laboratory.
2: And you thought very swiftly, Jerry, up there on the surface of the island, when you spoke as if we were taking something from Captain Bradford to wake up those men in the chemical chamber.
0: Well, now that we're both thinking, let's get busy on why we're playing hide-and-seek down here. Where do you start to clear the way of the radio room?
2: There is a detailed chart of the island on the work table over there. I will point out the strategic points.
0: Okay, but let's get in some corner of the room where our voices don't sound like we're hollering down a well.
2: Come with me. We will find a zone of soundproofing near the chart table.
0: Well, our feet don't make any more noise. Hey, our voices are all right now.
1: Yes, Jerry. That was the end of the sound testing zone.
0: Swell. Now, where is this plan of the island?
1: Right here. Is it not beautiful?
0: Hey, I don't see any maps or drawings. What are you talking about?
1: This, Jerry. This shining cylinder is an exact replica of the island.
0: That thing?
1: Yes, of course.
0: Golly whiskers, Joan. Well, that looks like a big tin can, about the size of a 10-gallon can, with a cogwheel on the top of it.
1: Exactly, Jerry. And that is what this island looks like. That is a perfect scale model of the island.
0: Gee, and that cogwheel on the top is the piers?
1: Yes. Those arms extending from the upper rim are the piers, and those little metal projections, shaped like a falling drop of water, those are the control chambers on the surface of the island.
0: Boy, and all these little outline places in the sides. They show the levels, don't they? Now, let's see. 1, 2, 3, 4, 5. That's the fifth level, isn't it?
1: Yes, and you may see the outlines of the submarine locks there. All of the submarines are at this level. They are kept here so they will still be free of the ocean floor when the island is submerged.

0: Then the submarines may enter or leave their locks, and the surface of the island will be under 40 feet of water.
1: Boy, I'd like to be able to take that thing back home with me. Wouldn't I have something to show the boys and girls?
0: It weighs nearly 1,000 pounds, Jerry. I think you would have some trouble carrying it.
1: Yeah, I'd have to use both hands for that. Well, we've had enough fun. Now, where's a picture of the insides of this funny island? We've got to make our plans and move fast. Somebody's coming to investigate us if we don't hurry it up.
0: You may see the inside of the island with this model, Jerry.
1: Huh? You mean, look through that steel?
0: No, this is not the transparent steel. This is opaque. But it opens up at the touch of a finger. So.
1: Well, giggling goldfish.
0: Jerry, you know very well that
1: a goldfish
0: does not giggle.
1: Oh, I know that. But I'll bet he would if he could see this. Look, Joan, the whole thing is opened up. Each level just slides out to the side as if there were little shells.
0: Is it not wonderful, Jerry?
1: Sure is, Joan. It's about the most wonderful thing like that I ever saw. Gee, look. Look, there's a little submarine in the locks.
0: And there is the chemical laboratory where the chemists are all asleep.
1: Oh, yeah. And we're near asleep here. Now, get your nose down close to this, Joan, and show me where every important control room on the island is.
0: The main radio control room, as you know, is there on the surface of the island.
1: Yeah. Can't we do anything to that from here?
0: Not directly, but I will show you how we may handicap the operation of the beams later.
1: Never mind later. Do it now.
0: Very well. Now, down here, in the 10th level, the last one in the island proper, are located all the tremendous turbines and motors and generators that furnish the power and light for all devices on the island.
1: Then that's a place we've got to hit for, right away.
0: No, Jerry, we must not do that. That would spoil all our plans.
1: Well, I don't see how. If we can get to that machinery, we can shut off their power, can't we?
0: We could not get into the power chambers. Even the men who work there are locked in. Then they are relieved at intervals by an armed guard who lock a new group of men in there. And anyone other than the workmen assigned to that section who even appeared on that level would be punished severely and given no chance to explain.
1: Gosh, that doesn't sound so good.
0: But we do not want to go into that section, Jerry.
1: No? Why don't we?
0: Because if we could shut off the power down there, we would never get out of the island. Every door and elevator would lock automatically and remain sealed until the repairs were completed. Have you forgotten our experience in the elevator? Were we not locked in there?
1: Yeah. This begins to look not so easy, Joan.
0: Oh, do not lose heart, Jerry. Even if we could do all that safely, we would not want to. As we must have the power in the radio chamber when we are ready to send the message to Johnson. And we would be defeating our own purpose if we cut off the power.
1: Well, then what can we do that's any good?
0: Look into that little chamber, Jerry. The solid round one directly beneath the radio chamber. Just a few feet under the surface of the island.
1: Yeah, I see it. What's that?
0: That is the main electrical dispatch room. All the power and lighting circuits on the island pass through a series of master keys and switches there. And we can nearly control the whole island if we can take over that room.
1: But can we take it over?
0: It will require courage, Jerry, and what you call a lot of luck. But I think we may hope to do it.
1: Well, you know your way around here and up there better than I do. What's the plan?
0: We must go into the radio control chamber, directly above that one, and overcome the guards. Then repeat the procedure in the room below.
1: How many guards?
0: There will be only two in the upper chamber, I think, and one in the lower.
1: Well, that doesn't sound too bad. They've got ray guns, I guess.
0: Yes, powerful ones. Not like these little ones we have, and... Oh, Jerry, I have just thought of something.
1: Huh? Good or bad?
0: Wonderful. It is in this room that the protective paint is kept. There, Jerry, in that round vat.
1: What do you mean, protective paint?
0: The paint which will protect us against the rays for our hands and face.
1: You mean with that paint on our hands and faces, they can't hurt us with their ray guns?
0: Yes, Jerry. We have on Euclidean cloth garments. And with that paint on our hands and faces, the rays will be harmless to us.
1: Well, then let's get into the paint, quick.
0: Someone is in the room.
1: Can they see us?
0: Not yet. We are hidden here.
2: Then work fast. Shoot your ray gun off. I'll fall like you shot me. You tell him you caught me here.
0: But Jerry,
2: do as I say. I've got an idea. Shoot that gun so I can fall. Quick.
3: 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Tudor Queen ham, Tudor Queen ox tongue, Tudor Queen chicken, Tudor Queen luncheon meat. 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Tudor Queen.
4: We had a party last night. It's one of the places in the worst shape. You know how it is. You leave things overnight, takes twice as long to put them right. A bit like forgetting to watch your weight. 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
5: 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So if you're puzzled by 31 and a half, 32, 33, 35, 40 and 10 is 50 and 50 is a pound, think decimal. 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
1: Presenting the adventures of Jungle Jim. As we left Jungle Jim Bradley and his friend Peter Hawkins last week, their caravan was crossing a great plain headed toward Dumba Pass, which would lead them into the territory where they hoped to find Ronnie, Hawkins' shell-shocked son. As they approached the pass, their caravan was attacked by a great tiger. Ahead of them in the pass, Bhutan and his men waited to ambush Jungle Jim's safari. Bhutan saw the caravan halt, and fearing that the stop might mean that Bradley was changing his course, sent a band of the Tiger's Claw killers headed by a mysterious white man known as the Devil Sob to cut off escape through a smaller pass. Nearby, other events were taking place. Myra Trent, the medical missionary, was flying into the jungle to warn Jim of the Tiger's Claw. As she passed over Bhutan's men, her plane was fired upon and hit. Further away in the village, Shanghai Lil waited at the edge of the jungle and, by pretending to be injured, succeeded in making contact with a Dr. Carstairs, a British secret agent posing as a missionary. The thrilling adventures of Jungle Jim are pictured each Sunday in the Comic Weekly, the world's greatest pictorial supplement of humor and adventure. The Comic Weekly, each page printed in full color, is distributed everywhere as an integral part of your Hearst Sunday newspaper. And now we continue our story. Unaware that a band of armed men belonging to the Society of the Tiger's Claw wait to ambush him, Jungle Jim leads his caravan toward the entrance to Dumba Pass.
2: Surely, if my son Ronnie was around this section of the country, we'd have discovered some trace of him by now, Governor.
3: Don't forget, Peter, India's a big country.
2: Well, I know, but it seems like we should have heard some word.
3: Yes, but we can't get the natives to talk. The Tiger's Claw has them terrorized.
2: Yes.
3: Now, there's a chance that if we get through Dumba Pass ahead of Bhutan, we can get the information we want before he scares the natives into silence.
2: You know, I've a feeling you suspect something, Governor. I've seen you've been watching that pass through them glasses pretty sharp.
3: I'll confess that I am suspicious, Peter. I have been ever since that tiger appeared in front of us. A pass is a dangerous place, and I... Say!
2: What's up? You see something?
3: Something flashed in the sun. Uh-huh. Just what I was afraid of.
2: What is it, Governor?
3: There's a band of natives waiting for us in the pass.
2: Crikey.
3: It's an ambush. Boy, it's lucky for us I saw the sun flashing off their weapons.
2: Blimey, what are we going to do?
3: I don't know yet, Peter. Kolo! Kolo, stop!
4: Yes, Miss Barnes.
2: Kolo! Governor, do you think they'll come out here and attack us?
3: Not a chance, Peter. That would bring them into the open where they'd be easy targets. Now, let me look at this map.
2: Oh, yeah.
3: Let's see. Well, that looks as if it might be another pass off there to the right.
2: Well, can you make it out?
3: Yes, there's another pass there, no doubt about it. It's a small one, though. Tell you what we'll do, Peter. We'll abandon this trail and bear to the right. If they attack us then, they'll have to cross open ground.
2: Right.
3: Kolo! Turn to the right and go through the smaller pass over there.
4: Yes, it's one.
2: A blinking clever move of yours, Governor.
3: If Bhutan starts an attack, he'll get more than he's bargained for this time, Peter.

0: Meanwhile, far ahead, Myra Trent's pilot fights desperately to keep her disabled plane in the air. They've been coming down in a long glide, in a vain attempt to find a safe landing place.
1: Fasten safety belt, men, Saab. We cannot stay up longer.
2: But we can't land. There's no place.
1: We crash in trees. Hold tight. Oh!
2: Are you hurt?
1: Mem Saab.
2: Oh, you are hurt. Let me help you.
1: It's no use. Save self.
2: I'm all right.
1: You not understand, Mem Saab. Tiger's claw. Go.
2: But I can't leave you here. Where's the nearest village?
1: Go, Mem Saab.
2: Raise your head. There. Now you'll be more comfortable. I think that was Jungle Jim Bradley's caravan that we flew over. It was. They'll come up the pass. Help will be here soon.
1: No, Mem Saab. Bradley Saab never come. You not wait. Bradley Saab dies.
2: Jungle Jim dies? What do you mean?
1: Tiger's claw kill.
2: No.
1: Mem Saab, go. Save self.
2: You're delirious. You don't know what you're talking about.
1: Mem Saab, look. In tunic. Round neck.
2: Tiger's claw.
1: Yes, Mem Saab. I also serve master.
2: You're a member of Bhutan Society?
1: True. Oh. You listen. Bhutan, wait for Bradley Saab in pass. All will be killed.
2: No.
1: Go.
2: But I must warn Jungle Jim.
1: Too late. Go find village. Go back to Mandalay.
2: No.
1: Save self.
2: Tell me, how far back are Bhutan's men?
1: Go.
2: Don't you understand? I've got to go back and warn Jungle Jim.
1: He dies.
2: No.
1: Go, Mem Saab.
2: No.
1: Go.
2: Oh, he's dead. Oh, I must warn Jungle Jim.

0: Back in the native village, Shanghai Lil, unaware of the danger that Jungle Jim is facing a few miles north, talks with Carstairs, the British Secret Service agent who poses as a medical missionary.
1: Yes, Dr. Carstairs. I'm Lily DeVril of the Chinese Secret Service.
2: Well, you certainly fooled me. What brings you here?
1: Perhaps if you'll look at my credentials, you'll understand, Doc.
2: Oh, yes, to be sure.
1: The Chinese government is working with your government to break up the smuggling ring supposedly headed by Prince Bhutan.
2: But how in the world did you ever find me? Even Scott doesn't know that I'm here.
1: Colonel Scott told me that you were somewhere in the foothills of Upper Burma, posing as a missionary, and he ordered me to report to you.
2: I see.
1: After you've worked with Shanghai Lil for a while, you'll find that it isn't necessary to draw blueprints.
2: So it seems.
1: I get what I'm after, Dr. Carr says.
2: I must say, young lady, I admire your courage.
1: I've been admired before, Doc. Let's get down to business.
2: Yes, I suppose it might be as well. Let's have a look at this map of Burma. Now, here to the north of us is Dumba Pass. The territory of the Tiger Claw starts there.
1: And that's where my work starts.
2: You find it difficult to get into that country, Mr. Reel?
1: Don't worry about me. I'll find a way. How much do you know about Prince Bhutan?
2: Only that he heads the most dreaded secret society in India, the Tiger's Claw, and that he's extended his reign until he's made virtual slaves of all the natives.
1: Well, you certainly have an amazing fund of information, Dr. Carstairs. We found all that out back in Mandalay.
2: I don't think you quite realize what you're up against, Mr. Reel. It's impossible to get any information from the natives.
1: I have my own methods, Doc. Now, have you heard of a white man named Jungle Jim Bradley coming into this part of the country?
2: No, never.
1: Well, he's here, I'm sure of that.
2: And is this Bradley another agent sent in by Colonel Scott?
1: No, he's here on his own business. He's looking for a shell-shocked Englishman who's been reported seen in this territory.
2: Shell-shocked Englishman, eh?
1: Yes.
2: I've heard of him.
1: You have? Well, what do you know about him?
2: Only that there's something mysterious about the man. The natives are afraid of him, and they believe that in some way he's tied up with Bhutan.
1: That's why Bhutan opposes Jungle Jim.
2: You say that Bhutan opposes him?
1: He's sworn that Jungle Jim Bradley will never get into Upper Burma.
2: Hmm. I wonder if what happened here last night has any bearing on your friend.
1: Oh, now, don't get me wrong, Doc. I didn't say that Jungle Jim Bradley was my friend.
2: No?
1: But I would be interested in knowing what happened here.
2: There was some disturbance. A mysterious native was caught spying, I believe.
1: You believe? Didn't you find out what was going on?
2: I kept to my hut last night, Mr. Reel. You see, Bhutan was also here.
1: And so you didn't want to risk your precious neck.
2: Quite.
1: What about this native? Was he caught by Bhutan?
2: He was captured and questioned and then sent back to his master with a poisoned arrow in his back.
1: Oh.
2: I had hoped to find out more about the occurrence this morning.
1: And did you?
2: This morning, the village was deserted, Mr. Reel. Something is happening in Dumba Pass. I've only fragmentary information from the few natives left, but I think that some caravan is to be ambushed. Probably as a part of Bhutan's smuggling operations.
1: Smuggling operations, my foot. Can't you put two and two together?
2: Mr. Vreel, I don't like your tone.
1: Oh, no? Well, that's too bad. I've told you that Bhutan has sworn to kill Jungle Jim Bradley, and that Bradley is somewhere in this territory. Now, who else would send a spy into Bhutan's camp?
2: I haven't the vaguest idea.
1: I think that it's Jungle Jim Bradley's party that's being ambushed.
2: I don't see what we can do. We're helpless.
1: Well, you may be helpless, but I'm not. I'm going to do something.

0: In the hills at the edge of the plain, the cruel eyes of Bhutan watched Jungle Jim's caravan change its course and head toward the smaller pass, where the band of killers under the command of the White Devil Sahib lie in wait.
1: So, Jungle Jim Bradley, you are clever, eh?
2: He turns to the right, master. The White Devil Sahib will greet him.
1: So will we. To your horses. We will take the shortcut.
3: Hiya, mount.
1: Walk.
2: We are ready, master.
1: March. Bradley thinks to escape us. He will learn that there is no escape from the tiger's claw.
2: He was warned, master. Perhaps by one of our men?
1: Perhaps. If so, that man will pay. Those who betray me do so but once. We will question the men when we have finished our task.
2: But the one who warned Jungle Jim must have crossed the plain. We saw no one.
1: It does not matter. There is no escape.
2: You will take Bradley prisoner, master?
1: Live prisoners have been known to escape and talk. Dead men, never. Jungle Jim has interfered where he was not wanted. He has seen fit to ignore my warnings. He must die.
2: It shall be as you wish.
1: I will go to the high place on the rocks. You and your men will close the entrance to the pass. As soon as Bradley and his caravan is within, find the Devil Sahib and tell him that I have taken command. The signal for the attack will be a rifle shot.
2: It will be done.
1: Good. There is to be no failure. We will leave the horses here. Halt!
2: Master, already Bradley Sahib's caravan enters the pass.
1: Do as I have told you. At once. You will hear my voice from these rocks. Remember, failure means death.
2: We will not fail, master.
1: Now, Jungle Jim Bradley, you will hear a voice you do not expect. Ah, there he comes.
4: The tiger's claw bids you welcome, Jungle Jim Bradley.
5: Bhutan, where are you? If it's a fight you want, we're ready for you, Bhutan.
4: Now you will die, Bradley. The tiger's claw has spoken.

Ambushed, will our friends Jungle Jim, Peter Hawkins, and their men escape, or will they be killed by Bhutan? 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
15: From the heart of the jungle comes a savage cry of victory. This is Tarzan, Lord of the Jungle. From the black core of dark Africa, land of enchantment, mystery, and violence, comes one of the most colorful figures of all time, transcribed from the immortal pen of Edgar Rice Burroughs. Tarzan, the bronzed white son of the jungle. And now, in the very words of Mr. Burroughs, the story of African Thanksgiving.
16: It was late fall, and the heat hung like a stifling blanket over the jungle, where it bordered the native city of El Reden. Even the recently cut branches that covered the pitfalls were dry and lifeless. There were many of these traps designed to protect the city against marauding beasts. A huge lion lay on the bottom of one of the pits, gasping for breath in the arid heat of noon. For a moment, the lion seemed confused as the slender figure of a white girl came hurtling down into the pit. Then he crouched low, snarling. He was about to spring when a bronze savage leaped into the pitfall and came slowly toward him, a gleaming shaft of steel in his powerful hands.
17: Grasp that root over there and scramble up the side.
18: Merci, monsieur.
17: Start back to the city. Hurry.
18: I will do as you say, monsieur. I should not have run away in the first place. I stand no chance of escaping.

0: Well, I better scramble out of here myself. Now, that girl's out of sight already. She really must have run as fast as she... I wonder what she meant by standing no chance of escaping. I think I'll go back to the public inn at El Redan and find out.
1: Usually the inn at El Redan was either completely deserted or almost so. But now the walled courtyard was crowded. A dozen Arab horses were tethered there. A cortege of slaves stood about, and an enormous Senegalese guard stood sentry at the inn's entrance. His fierce eyes gleamed from beneath a scarlet fez, and he raised a huge broadsword as Tarzan attempted to enter.
2: Not go past this door.
0: The sign proclaims this to be a public inn, and I desire to enter. I'm looking for a girl who just ran from the jungle.
2: Is no girl here. Inn is closed to others during stay of Sheikh Hassanin Mohammed Hazara, my master. Room for no one else.
0: I believe the girl is here, and I intend to talk to the owner of the inn.
3: What is the cause for the disturbance, Mookie?
2: Jungle man say he talked to you. I tell him...
3: Ah, it is Tarzan. May I be of service, Jungle Lord?
0: I seek a young French girl.
3: French girl? There is no French girl here.
0: Well, I should like to meet Sheikh Hazara and see what he has to say about her presence. Perhaps you have been paid for your silence.
3: I will confer with him, but you shall have to remain here. And I must lock the door against the possibility of your intrusion.

0: You are both fools. Had you invited this Tarzan to enter, I could have easily explained away the matter of the girl. But now you increased his curiosity. You make matters most difficult.
1: We only did what you ordered. You said no one else was to be admitted.
0: I satisfy the curiosity of this jungle man, he may bring the police here. I cannot afford questions until I have reached my own land with the lovely French mamselle.
1: If there's nothing further you wish of me.
0: But there is, innkeeper. I desire you to prepare the most lavish meal of which you are capable, and to bring forth the best wines your cellars afford.
1: But of course, mighty sheik. I hasten to carry
0: just
1: out...
0: a moment.
1: Yes, mighty sheik.
0: Give me the key to the front door.
1: Of course. Here. I hasten to do your bidding.
2: What you do, master?
0: I shall throw the door open wide for the lord of the jungle. I shall invite him inside, and I shall honor him with food and drink. And whereas you two stumbling fools have only piqued his curiosity, I shall lay it to rest. No man shall deprive me of the beauty of the French girl. She shall be mine for all time.
2: You want Muki Carl guards? Watch Tarzan if he try make move against mighty sheik.
0: I am more concerned with the actions of the girl. Go upstairs and tie her up, both her slender wrists and her tiny feet. Also, place a gag in her mouth and leave the whip where I can reach it easily should it be necessary to prove to her once again that I am the master.
2: I do as you say.
0: Good. With a gag in her mouth, she cannot cry out. And I am quite confident that I can outwit this jungle man.

0: The last time Tarzan had been to the inn, it had been a crude affair. But for Sheik Hazara's visit, it had been hung with silken drapes and lavish brocades. Indeed, it seemed like an oriental palace, and the innkeeper and his assistants were scurrying about, preparing a lavish meal for the desert potentate and his most honored guest.
1: But I insist you remain with me. It is not pleasant to dine alone.
2: I shall accept with thanks. I desire to discuss one of the members of your entourage.
1: But who among my followers has deserved the notice of such a noble one as you?
2: The young French girl who ran into the jungle and then returned here. And I warn you not to deny her presence.
1: Why should I deny it?
2: The Senegalese guard and the innkeeper pretended I had imagined her. I thought they acted on your orders.
1: They were but exercising caution. You see, Tarzan, we have not as yet been united by the vows of marriage, nor can we be until we have reached my land. Here, the government frowns on a man having more than one wife.
2: And this girl is returning to your land voluntarily?
1: Before you take your departure, you may hear with your own ears the girl's admission that she goes with me voluntarily. Turn just a little this way, my dear, and I shall cut the last of the thongs that hold your tiny feet. Ah, yes, the gag. I shall remove it immediately. I am afraid Muki misunderstood my orders. I did not wish you bothered again. I have given up hope of taming you, Rene. There you are, my insolent beauty.
3: What trick are you planning now?
1: I am through with tricks. This afternoon you ran away and were almost killed. I shall not continue to press my suit. If you would rather face a jungle lion than me, you must detest me greatly indeed.
3: It is not that I detest you. At least I did not at first, but I came to Africa to meet the man I love. And I have no intention of becoming a member of your harem.
1: I have abandoned all hope of taking you home with me.
3: What do you mean?
1: A jungle potentate said he'd seen you in the jungle this afternoon when you ran away.
3: You're the creature who killed the lion with a knife and then let out a scream like that of an insane man?
1: The same. He desires you as one of his wives, and I have decided to let him take you.
3: Oh, no.
1: Perhaps you may enjoy the life in the jungle more than you would the life among my people. There, you will be dressed in crude skins. You will live in a filthy hut. Beasts will be on your very doorstep. Your companions will be the foul-smelling savages with rings through their noses. And if you do anything that displeases them, you will be torn limb from limb and devoured by these followers of Tarzan.
3: Oh, no. No, please, Ezra. Take me back to Algiers. The one I love was to meet me there. He will be worried sick by now.
1: I had decided to return you to Algiers. But now that this jungle lord has taken a fancy to you, I may find it difficult.
3: I will not go with him. You've got to save me from him, Ezra.
1: He demands to see you before he leaves. But perhaps we can resist his demands.
2: Hazara, why is your slave dragging the girl in?
1: She is shy, except before me. Bring her over here, Muki.
4: Yes, master.
1: Musicians, cease your playing. We have an important jungle potentate who would put questions to this fair young damsel.
2: Why do you shrink from me, girl?
3: I saw how you acted this afternoon. Are you killed with your bare hands? Am I to admire such a savage?
2: But I killed only so that you would not be injured.
3: You are like the rest. You protected me only so that you could later...
2: I protected you because your life was in danger.
3: And that wild scream, what did that mean?
2: It was the victory cry of the bull ape. I learned it from...
3: The bull ape? Oh, save me from him, Ezra.
2: You do not require saving from me. I came here only because I thought the sheik held you against your will. I heard you say something about standing no chance to escape.
3: You misunderstood me. I said no such thing. Well,
2: I was sure I heard you say those words. I intended wresting you from Sheik Hazara and taking you away to wherever you wanted.
3: You will not take me. I will not go with you. You are a jungle savage, and I would rather be dead than
1: that
3: you...
1: That is enough, Rene. Are you convinced, jungle lord?
2: Yes. I apologize, Hazara. I shall be on my way now. Thank you for your hospitality.
1: Not at all. We shall sojourn here for a few days before we ride on to the desert. Feel free to visit me at any time.
2: I shall not come back this way. I'm returning to the heart of my jungle. Goodbye.
0: I shall show you to the door, Tarzan.
2: Thank you, innkeeper. I'm sorry I insisted on entering your inn, but I was under the...
1: Musicians, resume the music of my land. Muki.
4: Yes, master.
1: Fetch my hookah. I desire the sweet incense of my pipe after this trying ordeal. I would have peace and rest before our journey of the morrow.
3: You are taking me back to Algiers so that I can meet him.
1: Algiers. I should journey all the way back to Algiers so that I may give you to another? No, my dear René. I am taking you to the desert so that you can become my bride.
3: But you said that...
1: I said just enough so that you will respond to Tarzan as I had hoped. You will continue to speak and act as I desire. And if my words do not convince you, be reminded of my other methods by the sound of my whip.
0: It was cold and penetrating that night as Tarzan made his way deep into the jungle. But the morning was hot again, and the unseasonable dryness had scorched the earth and destroyed the plants and the small game. Even the carrion birds were hungry, and as Tarzan made his way through the upper level, he could see a flock of them circling vainly over the jungle wilds. Then, suddenly, the ugly vultures who ordinarily fed on decayed flesh plunged downward. They had sighted a prey, and the scent of man, not yet dead, assailed Tarzan's nostrils. He streaked through the treetops, and a moment later he could see the hideous giant-like birds clawing and pecking at an exhausted white man. Tarzan leaped down, and his knife described great arcs as he stabbed furiously at the monstrous scavengers of the jungle.
4: It's no use. It's no use anyway.
2: What's no use?
4: Trying to make way through the jungle. I'll never find her anyway.
2: You're searching for someone?
4: I was searching. Not anymore. I'm finished. I'll never find Renee.
2: Renee? I've seen a girl by that name. Of course, there are many French girls whose names are Renee,
4: oh, no,
2: but...
4: No, you don't. I've been taken in too many times as it is. Last one who claimed he'd seen her brought me into the jungle. He took the fee I'd promised him, and then he deserted me.
2: I see.
4: And the woman back at the hotel in Algiers, all she was interested in was money, too. Well, I don't know what your angle is, but you can beat it. If I'm going to die in this stinking jungle, I'll die. I've been taken for the last time.
2: Well, perhaps the vultures who escaped my knife shall not be cheated out of their meal after all.

0: Well, at least the rain has come, Bill. You won't have to die in the blistering heat.
1: Back home at this time of year, everything's golden, red and brown. Kids are cutting out jack-o'-lanterns and women are roasting turkeys, baking pumpkin pies. There's a holiday we call Thanksgiving, Tarzan. I was going to take Renee back to America for Thanksgiving.
0: Perhaps you might like to talk about Renee before you die.
1: I met her in Paris. I was an exchange student there, engineering. We fell in love and I wanted to marry her, but I didn't have enough money to satisfy her parents. Oh, no, the way they figured it, she was going to marry a millionaire. Some oriental potentate had seen her at the store where she worked, offered him a fortune for her.
0: And they sold their own daughter?
1: No, they didn't do that, but it convinced them more than ever that Renee would make a brilliant match. And maybe they should have sold her to that Sheik Hazara. She'd have been better off.
0: Sheik Hazara?
1: When I graduated, I went back home. And 6 months ago, I had a chance to come to Africa on a job. And I'd be a little closer to Renee, so I took it. We corresponded regularly, and she wrote she was running away from home, that she'd meet me in Algiers.
0: What happened?
1: My job was almost finished, but I couldn't leave until all the loose ends were tied up. I was a couple of days late in reaching Algiers, but the woman who ran the little hotel there where Renee was to go had promised to take care of her.
0: And she didn't?
1: I finally got the truth out of her, or part of it anyway. She'd made up some far-fetched story about having received a message from me, and she convinced Renee that I wanted her to meet me in the interior.
0: Well, why did she do that?
1: Someone had paid her to do it. I couldn't force her to tell me who it was, but she admitted Renee had hired some Arab guides to lead her to me in the jungle. It's the last that was ever seen of her. I've been searching for her ever since.
0: Bill, ever since we've met, you've doubted my intentions, even though I saved your life. I also saved Renee's life, and she treated me as though I were a leper. But regardless of whether you want my help or not, you're going to get it. If it's within my power, the two of you will have a reason for Thanksgiving.

0: That's the inn just ahead.
1: Yeah. It's obviously deserted. Said there was a huge caravan stopping there.
2: Sheikh Azara said they would remain here for several days. But they could have changed their plan, I suppose.
1: Now, the whole story's fantastic. A remote inn transformed into a potentate's palace.
2: I didn't say exactly that. I said that the interior had been decorated with rich fabrics and costly ornaments. It must have taken weeks of preparation to make the place ready for the coming of this desert ruler.
0: Innkeeper? Innkeeper!
1: Ah, there's no one here.
2: There is someone here. I can catch the scent of man.
3: Yes?
2: It is Tarzan, innkeeper.
3: Tarzan? I know no one by that name.
2: You... But I was here last night.
3: You must have mistaken my poor inn for another. No one has been here for years, and I have never before laid eyes on you.
1: So you were leading me on with a story that was nothing but lies.
2: Come inside with me, Bill. Get out of the way, innkeeper.
3: What?
1: Rich fabrics and costly ornaments. Place is dusty and unkept.
2: Innkeeper, what happened to the trappings that hung here last night?
3: Trappings? I believe you have lost your reason, jungle man.
2: Where is Sheikh Hassanin Hezara and his followers? And where is the French girl?
3: You speak in the most amazing riddles. I know of no sheikh or of any French girl. Certainly you must have confused my inn...
1: I apologize, Tarzan. She was here.
3: What?
1: Yes, innkeeper. You may have sprinkled dust around and you may have erased all the other signs of your recent visitors. But I found this in the corner over there.
2: A shoe?
1: One of Renee's shoes. Our friend here must have overlooked it. I know it's hers. It's of French make, and it's her size. She has tiny feet. Not another girl in 1,000 could get this shoe on.
2: Now deny my story, innkeeper.
3: I only lied in order to save the young man greater sorrow.
1: What do you mean?
3: Just after you left, Tarzan, the girl grasped a flagon of poison and drank deep.
1: No.
3: She was buried early this morning in the graveyard at the edge of the city.

0: Oh, that cough's getting worse, Bill. You should have found shelter.
1: Not until I visited her grave.
0: A damp graveyard is certainly a poor place for a man with a cough. Certainly a desolate place at night.
1: It's all my fault. If she'd never left France, she wouldn't be lying in this miserable cemetery. If I'd written to her to wait until...
0: Shh. There's someone over there.
2: You!
3: Yes, Effendi?
2: Why are you digging in the rain and at night?
3: When someone dies at this time of the year, the sepulcher must be completed before the rains come too heavy. I was packing the earth firmly about this grave that was filled but this morning.
1: Frenay's grave.
3: I know not the occupant of this final resting place, save that she was a young French girl who traveled in an Arab's caravan. The caravan has left.
2: But not before you were well paid to heap heavy rocks on the grave and pour cement between the cracks.
1: He told you he was just trying to make sure the rains wouldn't...
2: Hold on to him, Bill. He may regain consciousness soon. I didn't hit him hard.
1: Well, why did you hit him at all?
2: Because he isn't a grave digger any more than you are. He's one of Hazara's men, and he was attempting to make sure no one would ever open that grave.
1: What are you doing?
2: I'm digging up the coffin. And I'm reasonably certain we'll find it empty.
1: Well, Renee may be alive, but I think we've lost their trail now.
0: No, Bill, we haven't. The signs are even clearer now that we're beyond the rain belt.
1: I haven't seen any signs, even the ones you tried to point out to me.
0: Well, they covered their trail fairly well. Hazara hoped the story of Renee's death would discourage us, but he wasn't depending on it completely. Are you sure you don't want me to hunt for some small game, Bill?
1: Oh, I couldn't eat.
0: How do you feel?
1: Better than I thought I would, after sleeping in that wet treetop. Frankly, I'm sick of Africa. If only I could find Renee, I'd take her to America so fast she wouldn't even have time to catch her breath. I don't think we'd ever leave the good old USA again.
0: But... first to find her.
1: Yeah. It looks so hopeless. How can we hope to catch them when they're on horseback?
0: Well, they too are traveling by foot now. Their horses were lame by the time they reached the last pass. You could tell by the uneven depth of the hoof marks.
1: You could tell? I couldn't tell a thing. All I know is that if I ever come face to face with Hazara...
0: You will be face to face with him, and soon. And, Bill, you must not show your hatred. You must act as I advised. You must pray that Renee is smart enough to catch on. If she makes one sign of recognition, it will mean the end for both of you.
1: Looks like quite a celebration.
0: Well, these native cities are always holding pageants and parades and dances. They're meant to please their gods. I only hope their chief will agree to our part in the ceremony.
1: I guess you know what you're doing. But I'd like to go right to Hazara's camp and just...
0: Oh, do you know why Hazara made camp on the edge of the city?
1: No.
0: Because his horses can no longer carry their burden. If he's to reach his own land, he must have camels. And the natives won't be willing to sell them for any price until their celebration is over.
1: Yeah, but in the meantime...
0: I'm going to have a talk with their chief, and you're going to dye your skin black and dress as a native witch doctor. Then you're going to make a call on Sheik Hazara.

0: Rene, I must speak to some local witch doctor who has just arrived. You had best retire into the quarters of the women.
1: All right. I will go. Only I do not see what...
2: Greetings, Sheik of Great Desert.
0: My humble greetings to you. Rene, I told you to go.
2: No. Woman is to stay. You in my city. So I give orders.
0: As you say, witch doctor. Why have you come?
2: Today is great celebration in our village.
0: Yes, I know that. Your chief told me that,
2: that
0: I would...
2: we not sell you camels until parade through city over.
0: Yes, that was his decision.
2: But now, new decision made. Since you and your camp are within limits of city, one, your party, must join in parade to gods.
0: I shall be most happy
2: this to... This woman, she is great beauty. She please our gods. She ride camel at my side. I have spoken.
0: Rene, it is best to humor these native leaders. You'll have to do what he says.
1: All right, Edora. I am ready to come with you, witch doctor.
2: Good. Camels tethered before entrance of Bet. Come with me. Goodbye, Sheik Hazara.
3: All right, Bill, Rene. We're far enough from the Sheik and his men now.
4: Whoa!
3: Hey, I'm almost able to manage a camel now.
1: Oh, you were wonderful, witch doctor, Bill.
3: It was a fine performance. Well, it's time to remove your makeup now. We'll leave these camels here and take to the jungle. I guarantee that the Sheik will not be able to follow our trail. It'll be 3 or 4 days until the natives sell him camels, and by that time... you'll be on your way to America.
1: America?
3: Gee, I wonder what my friends back home would have said if they could have seen me dressed like that native witch doctor and riding at the head of that fantastic parade.
5: Oh, the parade was part of a week's feasting to honor the gods of the fields. Grain is thrown upon the ground in the belief that some of the earth's yield must be returned to it, or otherwise it will become barren. The celebration is held at each harvest time.
3: Oh, sort of a Thanksgiving ritual, huh?
6: Thanksgiving? Hey, it's Thanksgiving today.
1: What is this Thanksgiving?
3: That's a holiday you'll find out about in America, Renee. We'd be too late for the turkey and the pumpkin pie this year. We still have a lot to be thankful for. And number one on the list is having met Tarzan.

0: In just a moment, we'll return with a preview of our next story of Tarzan. During the past 10 years, the price of museum specimens has doubled and trebled. Today, an African elephant is worth $6,000. A giraffe brings $4,000, a hippopotamus $5,000, and a white rhinoceros $15,000. Tarzan attempts to halt the plundering of the jungle by an unscrupulous murderer, and he encounters Hunter's Fury, which is the title of our next story.
1: Tarzan, a transcribed creation of the famous Edgar Rice Burroughs, is produced by Walter White, Jr., prepared for radio by Bud Lesser, with original music by Albert Glasser. 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

0: They seek him here, they seek him there. Those Frenchies seek him everywhere. Is he in heaven? Is he in hell? That damned elusive Pimpernel.
1: The Adventures of the Scarlet Pimpernel, starring Marius Goring as Sir Percy Blakeney.
2: Deck of my ship, the Daydream, I studied the coast of France in the early dawn. Little flecks of light winked briefly in the gray mists. Tony Dewhurst, his eye to the glass, gave an exclamation of annoyance.
3: Not a spot anywhere.
2: What?
3: There's no place to land. The entire shore is posted with lookouts.
2: A better word would be sentries. Each of those campfire marks a patrol point.
3: A few weeks ago, we could have landed freely. Just English gentlemen off for a lark in Paris. Now that Chauvelin knows that you're the Scarlet Pimpernel, the coastline's alive with soldiers.
2: And a naval patrol. Look astern, to starboard.
3: A French corsair breaking out full sail. She's seen us.
2: Well, we're out of range of our guns, though. We can outrun her. Out about, Kent. French corsair off starboard.
4: Aye, aye, sir. What port do you want to make?
2: Folkestone.
3: It's mighty flattering, Blakeney.
2: What?
3: Well, for the French to set out such forces against us. Well, it's you and the League of the Scarlet Pimpernel.
2: If we were the object, yes, it would be flattering. But we are not.
3: Now, what do you mean?
2: Suppose we were to fortify the English coast in such a manner, with a concentration of warships in the channel.
3: We'd never do such a thing. Unless...
2: Go ahead. Unless what?
3: Unless we were expecting war. Is that what they're up to?
2: Well, that's one of the reasons I'm so anxious to get into France. To find out.
3: Then we've got to find a way to run that blockade.
2: Yes, and I think we've just found one. Thanks to that French corsair.
3: I don't see how you figured that. And she's chasing us away from
2: her. I know, but I'm just thinking.

0: Suppose this was a French ship, one of the smugglers that are constantly running wines and perfumes from Le Havre to England. And suppose she was being driven away from the English coast by an English warship.
1: Oh, I see what you mean.
0: That our French friends aboard that corsair will be running out to give us protective escort. And the soldiers on the beach will be cheering our escape from the British.
1: Ah, well, there's only one thing wrong with it, Blakeney. The Daydream isn't a French ship.
0: No, but a bit of paint, a new name on the bow could fix that.
1: And where do we get a British warship to help us out in this little game? Oh, the Admiralty couldn't give official approval, you know.
0: I wasn't thinking of the Admiralty, Tony. You remember that little naval fellow we met at a club a few nights ago?
1: Oh, Captain Nelson?
0: Yes. He's been making trial runs with his new command. If we could persuade him to make one tomorrow morning, and the French got the impression he was chasing us...
1: Oh, you think Nelson would do it?
0: Tony, beneath his very unorthodox exterior, I think Captain Nelson has an amazing sense of humor, especially if the joke happens to be on the French. We found Captain Nelson at Folkestone and explained our plan. He gave an odd sort of cough and assured us that his cooperation would be impossible. But something in his eyes made us smile. By morning, the Daydream seemed like a different ship. As manned by members of the League, we sailed with the name Bleu Matin on our bow. We were less than 3 miles from port when Kent gave a jubilant shout from his post.
2: British warship astern! She's signaling for us to stand by!
1: Well, you were right about that look in the captain's eyes, Blakeney.
0: Well, let's hope I'm right about the reaction of the French. Better give Fuchs and Harding an order to trim sail a bit.
1: Why?
0: Well, to let that ship close on us a little. I want it in plain sight when we are seen by the French. Otherwise, they might get suspicious and board us.
1: Yeah, we still have the soldiers on the beach to pass.
0: Oh, there's a simple solution to that. Once we get ashore, we will curse the English dogs for ruining our cargo. Our wine casks will be smashed from shifting because of the chase, and the flagons of perfume. Oh, la la. We'll have no choice but to dispose of the stuff very cheaply. I think that should allay their suspicions.
1: It might, if we had any wine and perfume.
0: Oh, my dear fellow, we have a hold full of it. It was carried aboard last night while you were asleep.
1: But wherever did you get it?
0: Where would I get it? I bought it from a French smuggler.
1: That's trafficking with the enemy, you know.
0: Well, we're making them think we are friends. It was daylight when we caught the first faint glimpse of the French shoreline. And only seconds later when a French warship came out of the mist. She saw us simultaneously. For a moment, I feared that our own warship would not be in view. But Captain Nelson had a solution for that problem.
1: Blakeney, we're under fire from our own ship.
0: Yes, it would seem so, wouldn't it?
1: Well, what the devil are they doing?
0: Well, what the French expect them to be doing? Firing at us. If they'd fired any smuggler ignoring standby signals.
1: Well, they needn't do it so well, need they? That last salvo fell less than 50 yards to port.
0: Well, the next may be even closer.
1: They're actually trying to hit us.
0: For a moment, I feared he was right. But he wasn't. Nelson had joined the game with deadly precision. Even as the last salvo fell, his ship turned and headed away from us as though running at the sight of the French gunboat. The latter bore down on us under full sail, and as she passed alongside, we were hailed.
3: Have you been hit, comrades?
0: No, thanks to you. They turned to arm as soon as they saw you.
3: We will drive them from our waters or give them a taste of our guns.
0: We wish you good fortune. By good fortune, I mean I hope you stay out of range.
1: If you ask me, Blakeney, that'd be more liable to be Nelson's good fortune. That French ship has 3 guns to his 2.
0: I'll wager it hasn't got gunners like his, though. Those salvos he threw at us couldn't have been closer. And he knew exactly where they were going to go.
1: Oh, you may be right. Coming that close must be either very good gunnery or very bad.
0: In any case, good enough to get us through to Boulogne. There's the harbor. Make for the dock at the point, Ken.
4: Aye, aye, sir.
0: All of you know what to do. From now on, not a word in English. Not even to each other. The sea action had been clearly visible from the dock, and soldiers and seamen crowded in on us. In a matter of moments, we were selling wine from the damaged casks for less than nothing. My men, shouting and gesticulating, were cursing the English and telling how close the cannonballs had come. They were all convinced, all but one man. He was a huge brute with muscular arms and eyes as gray as steel.
5: So, you've had a close brush with death, eh, comrade captain?
0: Oui, oh, those English devils. They have never bothered us before. It is just my luck that my ship is picked when they start to enforce their ban on smuggling.
5: Yes, such bad luck is almost unbelievable, huh?
0: Well, my bad fortune may be your good fortune. Parisian perfumes for your woman for a few francs. And wine to warm your stomach for a sou. Get a cup. If you will not buy at such a price, I might as well give it away.
5: You are too generous, citizen. But not generous enough, perhaps.
6: Perhaps you would even pay me for my...
5: thinking, comrade.
4: You speak in riddles, citizen.
5: No, comrade. I have made money on this very same wine once before.
0: Even as he spoke, he leaned out from the dock and pressed his thumb heavily against the gunwale of the ship. It was a casual but deliberate gesture, and the imprint of the thumb showed in the paint which had not fully dried. His eyes were narrowed to sharp points.
5: Where did you obtain your wine, citizen captain?
4: I do not think that is your concern.
5: Do you always mark your casks with a yellow cross, as those are marked? If you do, it is a strange coincidence.
4: What manner of coincidence?
5: I frequently load casks here. I mark each one with such a mark, so there is no dispute about the work I am to be paid for. I do not recall doing any loading for you, citizen captain.
4: What do you imply, comrade? That my wine is stolen?
5: What I imply about your wine depends on what price you are prepared to pay me for sampling it.
4: I see. Perhaps you will be satisfied with this.
0: I hit him as hard as I could, but he didn't go down. The blow stunned him, though long enough for me to get my hands on his throat and throttle the words he was preparing to shout. I backed him to the edge of the dock, feeding his blows, smashing into my ribs. Then I let him go, struck him again, full in the face, and he tumbled into the water.
6: What is it, Mon Capitaine? What happened?
0: What is it, Blakeney? Got to get away fast.
4: Oh? Idiot! He said that my wine is sour, and that is why I sell it so cheaply. Do you find it sour, comrade?
6: Oh, no, no. It's just fair.
4: Perhaps he will find the seawater more to his liking. Let him flounder there. Help yourselves to what is left and leave whatever payment you wish in my cap. I no longer care if I am ruined. My men and I must find an inn to sleep. Come, comrade.
0: Pick up your pace, but don't run. Not until we can make a turn out of sight. That brute I hit will get up a clamor as soon as he gets his throat clear or they pull him out.
7: Now, what put him onto us?
0: The loading mark he uses on the casks. And he noticed the paint on the ship hadn't dried. Of course, he may think the ship and the cargo are merely stolen, but if they scrape down the original name or check the beam marking in the cabin, they'll know she's English.
7: If they do that, it won't take them long to guess who was sailing her.
0: No, it won't. Dent?
2: Yes?
0: Boulogne's been your area. Where's the nearest post house?
2: Well, the nearest place to get horses is the army post. Next turn to the left.
7: Well, we'll have to find somewhere to...
0: There it is. Too late to be choosy now. Run for it. Let's hope most of the soldiers are down with those wine casks we left.
2: Maybe a few of us should stay back and cover for the rest, Blake.
0: No, we'll all go on together. No telling how many guards will be with the horses.
7: Here's the street we want. There's soldiers coming out of the guardhouse. They've heard those shots.
0: They're confused, though. Yell for help. Then when we reach them, pick a man and hit hard.
2: Help, citizen soldiers, help!
8: Help!
2: Help!
8: Help!
2: Help! What is the commotion?
0: The ship! Down by the harbor, citizen!
2: Yes, yes, what about the ship?
0: A fight has started!
2: But for what reason? How?
0: Like this! Hurry! Help, hurry! There!
2: All right! I'm clear, Blakey!
0: Good man, Kent! Untie those horses, will you? We'll scatter the ones we can't use. Let me give you a hand with one of those chaps, folks!
2: Run, comrade! Get reinforcements! There they go, Blakeney!
0: Yes, but they'll be back in a moment with that mob from the docks. Get mounted, everybody!
2: Right. This tube's the best of the lot, Blakeney! Right, everybody's up!
0: Then ride! Cut across country to our left. Scatter in twos when we pass the edge of the town. Up for it!
7: Yes. Well, Blakeney, we're into France, all right.
9: Yes, but without that ship back there, how do we get out again?

0: once past Arras, we rode quietly by night and remained hidden during the day. The countryside on the way to Paris swarmed with troops. Every forge and blacksmith shop was under military requisition, and cattle and enormous stores of supplies were being moved.
1: I must have counted 60 wagons today, Blakeney, all loaded with rifles.
0: Army conscription posters are up in all the towns. Kent and I slipped into Beauvais this afternoon.
1: Did you?
0: Yes. Why do you laugh?
1: I thought you were sleeping in that barn loft, so Fuchs and I slipped into Bernard. The innkeeper's little boy was rather talkative. Apparently a member of the general staff was staying there.
0: What rank?
1: Major general, I believe.
0: Why? An officer of that rank should be receiving couriers from Paris headquarters with regularity.
1: Yes.
0: And a major general would have access to any information in the Ministry of War. Now, if we could take him, if I could get his uniform and credentials and make myself up to look like him...
1: He's heavily guarded, Beck.
0: Not so heavily that couriers cannot reach him. If an urgent message could be delivered, ordering his immediate return to Paris...
1: We could ambush his carriage and you could replace him.
0: Exactly. Right onto the road. Up, boy, up! Came just before dawn. We sprang upon him from an overhanging tree and he fell without a sound. In a matter of minutes, I was changing into his clothes while Tony went through the pouch he carried.
1: I say, Blakeney, here's a stroke of luck.
0: What is it?
1: That's a dispatch addressed to Major General Valois. It orders his return to Paris at once.
0: Good. Saves us the trouble of forging an order. Dispatch give any reason for the recall?
1: Yes. To... Good heavens.
0: What?
1: To report to Citizen Chauvelin for orders to organize a search for the Scarlet Pimpernel. With the assistance of a dock worker named Laval, who identified the Pimpernel ship at Boulogne.
0: Well, our friend from the dock recovered from his soaking after all.
1: Do you think he may recognize you?
0: In time, perhaps, Tony. Let's hope it's not too soon. Well, I'm ready.
1: I better take the courier's horse. Give my best regards to Comrade Citizen Major General Valois.
2: Oh, oui, citizen. I am certain the general will be most impressed.
3: So the Pimpernel is creating difficulty again, huh?
2: Oui, mon général. But I am glad that Citizen Chauvelin is finally making use of what little brain he has.
3: You dare to criticize Citizen Chauvelin?
2: Oh, please, please. I did not mean to be critical. I merely meant that myself and other patriotic soldiers of the Republic have long wished that the hunt for the Pimpernel would be turned over to a truly clever man such as yourself.
3: Well, watch your tongue, Edith Citizen. Do not be too critical. We cannot all be born clever,
2: eh? True, mon général.
3: A man should not be vain because nature has been kind to him, eh?
2: Ah, but you are also a man of action. I said that to the innkeeper only a few moments ago when I ordered him to prepare your horse.
3: You ordered what?
2: That your horse be prepared at once. I said to myself, a man such as the général will not lag with a carriage and an escort. He will know that every second counts when dealing with the Pimpernel. So I ordered your horse and a fresh mount for myself, realizing that we could ride at once without waiting for carriage and escort. Did I do wrong, mon général?
3: No, of course not. The only sensible thing to do. We leave at once. Come. You are an intelligent man, courier. I will recommend your promotion to sergeant. Does that make you happy?
2: No, mon général.
3: So what do you mean?
2: Sergeant is such a poor rank. I am very ambitious. Oh, we must rest the horses.
3: Whoa, whoa, whoa, whoa. So, you are ambitious. The rank of sergeant is not good enough for you. Do you think yourself fit to be an officer?
2: Oh, oui, mon général, I do.
3: And not a mere lieutenant, I suppose. A captain, perhaps.
2: Oh, you underestimate my ambition. I hope to rise swiftly. As a matter of fact, in a few moments, I shall be a general like yourself.
3: Are you mad? For such insolence, I could have you shot. You!
2: Don't move, General Valois. Just dismount quietly and you won't be hurt.
3: The Pimpernel.
0: Tony!
4: We're here, Blakeney.
0: Come, play valet to the general. I'm certain that a man of his rank isn't accustomed to undressing himself. We bound the general and left him under guard. He ranted and raged while I made myself up to look like him. And it gave me the opportunity to study his voice. Within an hour, I could mimic him to perfection. By noontime, the masquerade began. I rode to Paris and presented myself to Citizen Chauvelin.
5: General Valois, this is Citizen Laval.
3: Ah, yes, the man who detected the Pimpernel at Boulogne. Uh-huh. You are to be congratulated, citizen.
5: Merci, mon général. But I will be more congratulated when I share in the reward for that devil and have the pleasure of returning the blows he dealt me.
3: Give no thought to individual revenge, citizen. The death of the Pimpernel will be vengeance for all of us. This time there will be no escape. No ridiculous attempt to capture him and bring him to the guillotine.
2: What is your meaning, General?
3: My meaning is that I have a plan to destroy the Pimpernel by direct action at a definite spot. A plan that has hitherto been ignored.
2: I hope your plan matches your superior attitude, General.
3: The Pimpernel is in France, is he not?
2: We know that.
3: And we have his ship in our possession.
2: Yes.
3: He will make an attempt to regain that ship for his return to England.
2: It is well guarded, General.
3: I presumed it was. And that is exactly the type of mistake that has led to his escape on 100 occasions.
2: Do you suggest that I leave the Boulogne docks unguarded and make him a present of the vessel?
3: A present, yes, but not at Boulogne.
2: Oh, do you know how ridiculous you sound?
3: Am I? Listen. If he tried to take the ship at Boulogne and met resistance, he might be captured. On the other hand, he might escape again in some disguise.
2: Yes,
3: but
2: yes.
3: Were he actually allowed to take the vessel and get it into open water, we would know for certain that he was aboard.
2: And
3: the ship could be sunk by one of our gunboats. Anything that tried to swim free of it would be an easy target. And even the Pimpernel has no disguise that could keep him alive on the bottom of the sea.
6: Sacre bleu, Citizen Chauvelin. The general is right.
3: Oh, merci, Citizen Laval.
2: I must admit it is a perfect plan. But why not at Boulogne?
3: Because English warships might be close to our coast there. A faint possibility of aid and escape would be present. So we must move the ship from Boulogne to Deauville, where it will have a large bay to negotiate. A bay full of our warships and covered from all sides by our shore batteries. A bay where no English vessel will be lurking.
2: Mm. Most clever, General.
3: Then let us put the flag in operation at once. Let it be known that the ship will be at Deauville. The Pimpernel and his men will observe it there. The protective harbor will seem to be the reason for a laxity in guarding the vessel.
2: Citizen Laval has comrades who can man the vessel while it is moved.
3: Excellent. But to ensure its safety, I will also go along with a squad of hand-picked men of my command. Be ready to leave Boulogne at 9 p.m., Citizen Laval.
2: Oui. I will give you a written order for the release of the vessel.
3: Good. Also, direct a concentration of warships to Deauville.
2: It will be done. Would you care to dine with me, General?
3: I will be honored, citizen, if first you will accompany me to the War Ministry. Oh,
2: whatever duties you have there may wait until after the Pimpernel is destroyed.
3: Oui, but I must repair an unfortunate accident.
2: Oh, what sort of an accident?
3: Did I not tell you of the fire in my headquarters room at the inn?
2: No.
3: It was gutted by fire only last night. All my maps were burned. I lost all my figures on troop deployments, our plans for coastal defenses, and our information about the British fortifications. Besides, we must have some new items of value on the British.
2: They come in every day. Very well. We shall stop by and make up your losses.
3: The information on the British will be handy very shortly. Eh, Citizen Chauvelin?
2: You know better than to discuss such a matter, General. You will receive your orders in due time. Meanwhile, the British are friends. Eh?
3: Oh, oui, oui, friends.
0: In my general's uniform, I might have got through the War Ministry alone and without question. But with Chauvelin and my company, it was doubly easy. I could barely restrain a smile of triumph as map after map was handed to me. I ate an excellent dinner with Chauvelin as my host. He even promised to give me a decoration for destroying the Pimpernel. And then I picked up Laval and headed for Boulogne. Tony and other members of the League were there in uniform. Laval and a crew of cutthroats manned the ship, and we cast off.
6: It is well we sail by night, mon général.
3: Why, citizen Laval?
6: Oh, in case there are British warships about.
3: We should not care about the warships, Laval. We should pay more heed to navigation. We are headed in the wrong direction.
6: You do not know the sea, mon général. Deauville is this way.
3: Oui, but our destination is this way.
6: See, that way is England.
7: I know.
0: And that's our destination.
3: Sacre bleu. You...
7: All right, men, take a look.
8: Pimpernel!
7: Ten stoops to stern! No shooting! Might hit each other. Use your musket butt.
8: I will kill you!
7: You're welcome to try.
8: Fire, men! A signal to shore!
7: Better not! No. I can see you from the drive arm. The first man who fired the shot died where he stands.
0: You've given your last order. Level!
8: No!
0: You all right back there, Kent?
8: Yes!
0: Fuchs! Has the helm! No! Out there! Put her about! Search for New Haven!
7: Away from those ropes, you!
0: Fellows, men! Listen to me! Listen to me, will you? You've got one chance to surrender. Now! You're beaten! But any of you who continue to fight will be dropped overboard as soon as you're subdued. That's better. That's better. Now, all of you, drop whatever arms you have and move forward. Sit down on the deck and stay there till we reach New Haven. See if you can bring Laval round, will you, Tony? And ask Kent and Harding to lower the small boat.
1: Oh, you're going to set Laval adrift? Let him go back.
0: Yes, Tony.
1: Oh, but why?
0: Well, to deliver a note of thanks to Citizen Chauvelin.
1: Well, after all, Citizen did buy me a most excellent dinner.

0: Why do you blame me, citizen Chauvelin? You yourself were deceived.
1: You had men. Why did they not fight?
0: They did fight. Do you think I made those marks on my face for pleasure? My jaw aches.
1: Then stop talking and give me the letter.
0: Here. Sacrebleu!
2: They seek him here, they seek him there. Those Frenchies seek him everywhere. It's a shame that Chauvelin couldn't tell that his dinner guest was the Pimpernel.

0: south, south. Oh, the big red letters stand for the Jell-O family. Oh, the big red letters stand for the Jell-O family. That's Jell-O.
1: Yum, yum, yum.
0: Jell-O pudding.
1: Yum, yum, yum.
0: Jell-O duck. The Oka pudding just so real.
2: Hold it. 15 seconds from now, you'll see the picture he just took. See? With a Polaroid land camera, you get bright, sharp pictures in 15 seconds. Snap, pull, peel. It's that easy. Is there any better way to get pictures of the family?
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6: 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Wind southeast, ceiling 1200. All clear.
5: Okay, this is Hop Harrigan coming in.
4: Yes, it's America's ace of the airwaves. Coming in for another transcribed episode in the adventures of Hop Harrigan.
7: Fellas and girls, let's talk about the biggest land plane in the world. So big it has 10 wheels on its landing gear. That's right, 10 wheels to land and take off. You've all heard of the B-36, the bomber produced by the Consolidated Vultee Aircraft Corporation. Well, when the first B-36 rolled out of the hangar down at Fort Worth, Texas, it had a tricycle landing gear. The nose wheel was big enough, but the two wheels amidships carried the biggest tires in history. Each one was the height of a two-story building. But the engineers were worried because the B-36 weighs 278,000 pounds, and to put a plane that size down on a runway puts a terrific strain on it. And when that strain is confined to only 3 wheels, the impact is tremendous. So the engineers kept working on the problem as new B-36s moved along the assembly line, and finally they've come up with the answer. Why not take that huge load and distribute it over the ground? Why not add extra wheels to handle the job? And that's exactly what they did. A brand new B-36 is taking its test flights today, right now, which has 8 wheels on its main landing gear. Way up front in the nose, there are 2 wheels, and in the middle, there's a combination which looks sort of like a caterpillar tractor. 8 smaller wheels lined in 2 rows. And with that special landing gear, the B-36 now can land on any airport which can take a B-29. A B-36 makes a B-29 look like a Piper Cub, incidentally. I'll be back in a few minutes with some more about the world's biggest bomber, so don't forget to listen. And now to our story. With the startling revelation that Bill King was the man who whistled and who had caused the temporary disappearance of Tank Tinker, the mystery of the vanishing men came to an abrupt and surprising end. As we continue now, it is early the following morning. Hop and Tank, resuming active operation at their airport at Lakeville, are flying a cargo run to New City. With only a moderate load in the Beechcraft, Gale has come along, and as they skim through the clear morning air, they discuss the events of the preceding week.
8: He's so far away now, Hop. Almost like a bad dream.
9: Not to me, it don't.
10: Hey, how do you feel, Tank? Your head still bother you?
9: Wallops I got are still kind of sore, but that's all.
8: You should have stayed in the hospital longer.
9: Oh, now you're talking like a nurse. This is doing me a lot more good. Besides, fixing Bill King's wagon was the best medicine in the world.
8: You certainly timed it beautifully. I'll never forget his face when he saw you standing in the hall.
9: Well, that was all Hop's idea. He called up the hospital and squared it with a sawbones to let me go.
8: Hop, I still don't know how you figured it all out so fast.
10: Well, that phone call from the FBI put me straight. When they told me that there'd been no disappearances around the country, they gave me a whole new angle to work on. If Bill's original story was a lie, well, then everything else would have to be a lie, too. And the pieces began to fit perfectly.
8: He must have been insane to think he could get away with it.
10: Oh, well, he's always been a hot-shot idea man. When Continental fired him and he couldn't get another job, something must have snapped upstairs. He just couldn't take it.
9: I still wish you'd have let me punk him once.
10: Now, listen, Tank, the mood you were in, there wouldn't have been anything left to take to the police.
9: So what? Save him a lot of dough and trouble.
8: Huh? suppose he'll be examined by a state psychiatrist and then committed to an institution.
9: You know, we should have known he had a screw loose, the way he started with that black hand routine.
10: Now that it's all wrapped up, let's forget it.
8: Easier said than done.
10: Hey, Dale, how about going out with me tonight? We can visit the carnival and see the funhouse.
8: Well, Harry, you know, I never want to see another funhouse as long as I live.
10: Well, heads up. There's New City. Stand by for landing tank while I call the tower.
9: Check.
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10: Okay, thanks, Gale. Strap in. Going down. Long enough to unload and pick up the cargo for Mr. Brody. Why?
8: Well, if there's time, I'd like to do some shopping.
10: Oh, sure, go ahead. We'll wait for you.
9: Down to 1,000. There's the field.
10: Oh, thanks. Watch it now. 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
6: You are cleared to land. DC-4 transport approaching from southeast. Make it fast. Over.
10: On our way. Beechcraft out.
6: Tower out.
10: Wheels and flaps tank going into base leg.
9: Gear down. Flap 20.
8: Oh, look, Bob, there's an airliner coming in on our right.
9: Yeah, coming fast, too.
10: Well, we've got number one clearance. It's up to him to slow down. Going into the approach. Stand by. Belts fastened?
9: Yep.
10: Going in.
9: DC-4 don't look like it's going to take the pattern.
10: If it doesn't, a pilot can kiss his license goodbye. Hold on. Landing. We're down.
6: DC-4 from tower. Pull up and go around.
9: Tower's on.
6: Pull up and go around.
9: Four there. We're trouble.
10: Where is he now?
9: Coming straight in, right behind us. Attention, Hop. He's coming in like an express train.
10: Great Scott, we better clear the runway.
9: It's our truth. We better turn off.
10: We're not up to the taxi strip yet.
9: Well, nuts to the strip. Take her on the grass.
6: Beechcraft, front tower. Clear the runway. Clear the runway.
9: Hey, hurry up. It's your right over us.
10: Hang on.
9: On the call.
10: Right.
8: Oh.
10: Hold tight.
9: Okay, we made it. Went fast.
8: Good heavens, I could have sworn the wing went right over
10: it. It did. I don't blame him.
9: Hey, heads up. Looks like he's going to taxi right up to the same place we are.
10: I'm watching him. He seems to have control of the ship, all right.
9: I wonder what got into him.
10: I don't know. Okay, here we are. Go on, pilot.
9: Hey, give me a hand, Gale.
8: Thanks. I can make it all right.
10: Hey, careful. Stand clear of his prop blast.
9: Boy, he's really
10: horsing her
9: in, ain't he?
10: It's a cargo ship. See the name tank? Ace Flying Service.
9: Yeah, never heard of it. Must be one of them charter lines.
10: Well, I doubt if they'll be in business long.
9: They got themselves a nice hunk of plane, though.
10: Huh.
1: Frank! Come back here! Come back!
10: Hey, look!
9: For Pete's sake, that guy's trying to jump out of the ship. He ain't even waiting for the ladder.
8: What's the matter with him?
1: Frank, wait! Wait for me!
8: Pop, his face is so white. Why is it so wild?
9: He's starting to run for it.
1: Hey, you guys! Stop, will you? Stop!
10: Come on, Tank.
8: Be careful.
1: Frank, please, come back here.
9: Gosh, he looks like he's off the trolley.
10: Get him, Tank. Hold him. You bet.
1: Hey, Frank!
9: There.
10: No.
9: No, let go of me. Let go.
10: Easy, pal, easy.
9: Nobody's going to hurt me.
10: Let go.
9: The Jaffe's coming after me. He's going to get me.
10: Calm down there, fella. There's nobody after you.
9: I saw him. The Zero's after me. I shot him down, and now he's coming back. He wants to take me with him. Let go. Let go.
11: His eyes wild and staring, his face a mask of terror, the young pilot struggles wildly, trying to break away.
12: and Tank exerts all of his strength to pin him down. And as Hoff tries to help, his blood runs cold at the boy's words. What is this talk about a Jap and a Zero?
7: Gang, you won't want to miss the exciting climax of today's episode, so stand by. Gang, you've heard of some of those fantastic stories about big bombers carrying fighter planes of their own right along with them to help fight off enemy pursuit ships. Well, that kind of story is no longer fantastic. No, sir. Consolidated Vultee's new bomber, the B-36, is so big that engineers are seriously considering installing radio-controlled planes right inside the bomber. The fuselage of the B-36 is 183 feet long, and even with a full bomb load, there's still plenty of room for a couple of fighter planes. But they won't be ordinary fighters. They'll be drone planes controlled from the mothership by radio. No pilots inside the small ships, only the mechanism for control from the B-36 itself. And inside the 36, technicians are working on a whole new system of gunnery. We can't talk about it now. The Army's keeping it hush-hush. But what we can say is that it's going to be the most terrific firepower ever put into the air. As you've probably heard, the B-36 can fly an atomic bomb anywhere in the world, drop the bomb, and return to the United States without refueling. Think of that. Add tremendous firepower, plus the drones, and you really have something to talk about. Yes, the 36 has about everything. As a matter of fact, fellas and girls, it's even got a roller coaster, believe it or not. The plane is so long that between the pilot's compartment and the rear of the ship, where the gunners sit, there's a little four-wheeled cart and a set of rails. When the pilot, for example, wants to see what's what and back, he climbs on the little cart, gives himself a push, and zoom, he's in the stern of the ship. It's fast, it's easy, and I'll bet a cookie it's a lot of fun, too. Fellas and girls, whether it's a B-36 or a Piper Cub, it's fun to fly. And always remember, America needs flyers.
12: And now, back to our story. Landing at the New City Airport on a routine cargo run from Lakeville, Hop, Tank, and Gale are almost involved in an accident with a massive DC-4 transport, through no fault of their own. Then, on the apron, they see the pilot jump out of his ship and run as though pursued by a ghost. The boys give chase and catch him, but he struggles with the strength born of terror.
13: Let go! Let go! The Jap coming in! He'll blast me right out of the sky! Let go!
14: I can't hold him!
10: Well, only one thing to do, then, I'm afraid.
13: Yeah. The Zero's coming straight in! He'll open up in a second! Let me go! Sorry,
10: pal!
15: Nice going, Hop. Couldn't have done better myself.
10: Let him down easy.
15: Boy, for his size, he sure was a handful.
10: Yeah.
8: Tank, you all right?
15: Yeah. Take it easy, Jim.
8: What happened to him?
10: I had to knock him out. Tank, did you hear what he was saying?
15: You mean about the Zero and the Jap?
10: Uh-huh.
15: That poor guy. Must have been in the Air Forces and ain't got over it yet.
7: Okay, fellas, thanks. I'll take over now.
10: Oh. What's the matter with him?
7: Nothing. Just blew his top a little, that's all.
15: A little? Who are you trying to kid?
7: Look, skip it, will you? Thanks for helping me out, but lay off the questions.
10: Okay, any way you want to play it, pal, but he's in pretty bad shape.
7: Yeah, I know. I'll take him inside.
15: Can we do anything?
7: No.
8: You'd better take him to a doctor. He needs medical attention.
7: I know what to do with him. Now, if you
15: That's
7: don't
15: a
7: mind...
15: a fine way to talk. We was only trying to help.
7: Yeah, I know, and thanks, but I don't need your help no more. Now, do me a favor and roll, will you?
10: Okay. Come on, Tank. Yeah. Who does he think he is?
8: Maybe we should stay with him. That boy is very sick.
10: Yeah, I'm afraid we'll have to let them play it out their own way. But I sure wish I knew what was going on. I'd give my right arm to know what made that kid blow up.
12: But as Hop looks back at the still figure stretched out on the ground and at the other pilot bending over him, he doesn't realize that he soon will know what happened. That he and Tank are to become involved in a weird and terrifying mystery of the Airlings. So don't miss episode number 2 of The Riddle of the Ghostly Avengers. Tune in and fly with Hop Harrigan, America's ace of the airwaves. So long, Hop. We'll be seeing you same time, same mutual station. Hop Harrigan is a transcribed copyrighted feature appearing in All American Comics magazine.

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3: Special Agent B-9 reporting for duty.
1: Agent B-9, we have been called here because certain valuable information has fallen into the hands of spies. I have investigated and found that plans in the safe of a large aeroplane factory bear evidence of having been disturbed. I found smudged fingerprints on the papers and marks showing that paper clips have been moved. Suspicion has fallen on one man, a young clerk. Here are all the known facts about him. He may lead you to the spy behind the plot. Keep me informed.

0: Investigation proved that the young clerk under suspicion, Peter Petrusoff, had rooms quite near the airplane factory. That afternoon, Agent B-9 succeeded in renting rooms in the same house for his assistant, Rita Drake. He helped Rita move, and while she held the attention of the owner of the house, he installed some mysterious equipment. Rita returned to her rooms to hear B-9's voice addressing her.
1: Hello? Hello, Rita. 1, 2, 3. 1, 2, 3. Remain in your room. If the hallway is clear, tap lightly on your wall.
2: The dictaphone is installed, Rita. Could you hear my voice clearly?
3: Yes, B-9.
2: Good. I was standing in the furthest corner of Petrusoff's room. You'll be able to hear everything that is said in there. Now all we can do is wait. If you hear anything, call me at my rooms immediately.

0: Two nights later, a man called on the young clerk. It was late as the two sat together and talked quietly.
1: You have the papers?
2: I've had them for 2 days. I thought you'd be here last night. I waited.
1: It was impossible for me to come. Well, get them out. Well,
2: they're here, under my trunk.
1: Don't you realize it is dangerous to keep papers in such a place? Suppose the trunk had been moved when the room was cleaned. Be more careful in the future.
2: But I'm not going to have to do any more. You said that if I got you these plans, you would see that the passport papers were issued.
1: Let me have the papers. Yes, they seem to be in order. Plans and specifications for the bomber.
2: You'll find everything in there.
1: You had no trouble. They're not suspicious at the factory.
2: No. Well, that is, I don't think they are, but if they should find out that I wasn't born here...
1: You've been here all your life. How are they going to find out?
2: Well, now, you will issue the passport. You promise.
1: Not yet, my young friend. You have not finished.
2: Well, you said that if I brought you these papers, I can't steal any more. You can't ask me to. I won't.
1: Don't speak to me in that tone.
2: Well, you told me if I copied the plans from the safe...
1: Your job is not yet finished. Sometime within the next week, a new type pursuit plane is to go into production. I must also have the plans for that.
2: Well, it wasn't in the safe when I copied these.
1: Of course not. It was in the engineering department. The completed plans are now in the safe. Get them for me tomorrow night.
2: No. If I try again, they'll become suspicious.
1: I said get them tomorrow night. Otherwise...
2: All right.
1: Good. You should be through within an hour or two after midnight. I'll be waiting for you here. Don't fail.
0: A few minutes later, the man left the house. As soon as he was gone, Rita went out to telephone. She made one call and received no answer. Then she called a second number.
3: Hello?
4: K-7, is that you?
3: This is K-7 speaking.
4: K-7, I've just called B-9. He's not in his rooms. The young clerk, Peter Petrusov, has just turned the missing plans over to a spy who called on him. I wanted to follow the men when he left, but B-9 ordered me to remain here.
3: Follow B-9's instructions.
4: I will. There's more, K-7. The spy, I didn't hear his name, ordered Petrusov to open the safe again tomorrow night and get the plans for the new pursuit ships. He's going to meet the spy again in his room. We can arrest them both then.
0: The next night, the offices of the airplane factory were dark, save for a single shaded light that burned behind a partition. A solitary figure worked rapidly. Agent B-9 and Rita watched him over a transom.
4: He's copying the plans, B-9.
5: And he's almost finished, Rita. It's 1 a.m. Come on, we waited long enough.
4: Oh, I hate to see you arrest him. He's so young. I'm sure he's not doing this because he wants to.
5: Our job isn't always pleasant. Have your gun ready. We're going in. Don't attempt to move, Petrusov.
6: You're the police.
5: You're under arrest. Let me see those plans. You copied everything, haven't you? Who is the man who is paying you?
6: I can't tell you.
5: You'd better. You know the penalty of being a spy. Who's paying you?
6: I'm not being paid.
5: You're working as a patriot of the country you were born in?
6: How did you find out?
4: Oh, he's frightened, B-9. I'm sure there's some reason why he's doing this. If you'd tell us the truth, we might be able to help you.
6: I don't want help. Not for myself.
4: Certainly you're not protecting the man who called on you last night.
6: No, he got me into this.
5: Suppose you tell us the whole story. You'll have to sooner or later anyway.
6: I can't tell you. If I do, they'll kill him.
5: Who will they kill?
6: My father. He's not in this country, and they can do anything they want to him. They'll put him in a concentration camp.
5: I think I understand. Your father's in another country. Spies found that you work here, and they're forcing you to work with them by threatening him. Is that it?
6: Yes. They promised that if I copied the plans for them, they'd see that a passport was issued so that my father could come here.
5: And you thought they'd keep that promise? Don't you know they'd never let you go? They'd hold that threat over you as long as your father lived.
6: I know that now.
5: Come, let's have your whole story. If I can, I'll help your father. I can promise you nothing.
6: Well, there isn't much to tell. This is my country. I love it. I don't want to become a spy. I came here when I was a baby, and my grandparents raised me. I went to school and college here. Then I got this job.
5: Your father remained on the other side?
6: Yes. He was in business while the country was free. But they've taken everything, and now they won't let him come here. Then they found out about me from my letters. And then letter came to me. And he said if I would copy the plans, they'd give my father a passport and let him come and live with me. And I said I would, but I tricked them.
5: What do you mean?
6: I'm an engineer. I took a job as clerk here until there was an opening. I've copied the plans, but I've changed them. They're not accurate. So I thought I could trick them.
5: I see. How near finished are you with those you're copying now?
6: I'm through. I was just checking them back.
5: Then put them in your pocket and come with us.
6: Will you... You're arresting me?
5: Not yet. I'm taking you back to your rooms. You have an appointment with Leder at 2 a.m.
6: Oh, yes. Yes, that's right. I'd forgotten.
5: You're going to keep that appointment. And we're going to keep it with you.

0: A few minutes later, Peter Petrusov entered his rooms. He found Kurt Ledder there waiting for him.
1: Oh, you're here at last. Why are you late? It is after 2 o'clock.
2: Well, it took me longer than I expected.
1: You have the plans?
2: Yes.
1: What's the matter with you? You're nervous. Did anything happen?
2: No, nothing happened. Here are the copies.
1: You are sure these plans are accurate?
2: Oh, yes.
1: They'd better be. They're not, your father will die. A ship sails tomorrow afternoon. All of the plans will go on it. As soon as they have been gone over thoroughly by our engineers, I'll let you know where you are to go from here and what your next job will be.
2: But I'm not going to do any more. Now, you promise...
1: You will do exactly as I tell you. If you don't, you know what will happen. Good night, my friend. I will be gone a month. When I return, I expect to find you here. I'll give your father your best regard. Good night.
3: Step back into the room, Ritter. You're not sailing tomorrow. I arrest you as a spy.
4: Look out, B-9. He has a gun.
1: And I'll use it. Step out of my way.
2: You're not going to get away. I won't let you. You didn't know I had a gun in the drawer of my table, did you, Ritter? I knew I'd kill you tonight. Agent B-9, I didn't tell you everything at the office. I only made those copies tonight because I knew Ledder was coming for them, and I wasn't going to let him leave this room with them. Because, you see, this cable came this morning. Ledder betrayed me. My father has been dead for several months.

0: Special Agent B9 reporting, K7. Kurt Leder, famous international spy, was the man responsible for the theft of the airplane plans. The plans have been recovered through the aid given me by Peter Petrusov, the man originally suspected. The spy Leder is dead. He attempted to hold me and Miss Drake at the point of a gun while resisting arrest and was shot to death by Peter Petrusov. The case is closed.
1: Thus, a young boy was cleared of suspicion. Special agents are often called upon to use their own judgment in determining who is innocent and who is guilty. Those who fight for right are seldom unjustly accused. Listen for my next story. This is K7 speaking.

0: Log entry, the Catch Scarlet Queen, Philip Kearney, master. Position, 10 degrees, 20 minutes north, 107 degrees, 45 minutes east. Sky fair, wind fresh. Remarks, departed Barea after losing two passengers. Reason for loss, the green tourist and the temple bell. The port of Barea swelters 10 degrees above the equator on the southern coast of the leg of land that holds French Indochina. An hour spent there is too long, but I've known unscheduled ships like the Scarlet Queen to lay there for months before a cargo materialized out of the dilapidated warehouses that fringe the muddy, unkempt harbor. But due to our connection with the China traders, we were there only 3 days before we started loading a cargo of supplies for our company's trading station in Port Moresby, New Guinea. And not 2 hours after the whine of our winches and the swing of our cargo boom started to tell the harbor that we'd be headed out soon, two Americans arrived to buy passage across the China Sea to British North Borneo.
1: Captain Kearney?
0: Yeah.
1: My name is Matthias, Captain. Edmund Matthias.
0: Oh, yeah. China Trader's office told us to expect you, sir.
1: This is my son, Stanley.
0: I'm glad to know you, Stan.
2: Thanks, Captain. Mighty happy to be aboard.
0: They were easy people to know. By nightfall, when we were loaded and only waiting for the dawn tide to sail, we were sharing our laughs and hopes with them, and had learned that theirs was a journey of leisure after years in Nevada spent dreaming about the wonders and glory of the Orient. I was in my cabin that evening making a final check of my bills of lading, and my chief mate Gallagher had taken Stan and his father up into town for a final drink. I got to the end of my list and was halfway into a fresh jumper when I heard feet hit the gangway and then the deck. Gallagher, what's the matter?
3: It's a kid, Stan. He didn't show up.
0: Take it easy. Show up where?
3: He took a powder on the way up, said he'd meet us at a bar at 8.
0: Yeah, what's 10 now?
3: We just got word that he was wandering into the native section in the waterfront all by himself. His old man's going nuts.
0: Where is the old man?
3: Waiting for us in the bar. We'd better get back up there, Skipper. Berea's no place for a green kid like Stan.
0: Yeah, break out a couple of 45s, Red. We'll go look for him.
4: And so Mutual continues The Voyage of the Scarlet Queen, written by Gil Dowd and Bob Tallman, and starring Elliot Lewis. 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

0: There he is. Get with that side tape. Yeah. He looks like he's going to need some taking care of himself.
1: Captain Carney, thank heaven you've come.
0: Yeah, I'll be all right now, Mr. Oh, Carney.
1: There are so many things that could have happened. He isn't used to things like this back in Nevada. He wouldn't be gone this long if something weren't wrong.
2: Well, we'll find him, Mr. McCarty.
0: The first thing you've got to do is stop your imagination.
1: I only wish it were imagination, but I know my son. He promised to meet us here over 2 hours ago, and he hasn't arrived yet. I know that nothing but an accident, or I know that nothing would detain Stan if he could help it. What shall I do, Captain? What shall I do?
0: Now, first try to calm down.
1: I'm sorry, but you must know how I feel.
0: Well, sure I do. Now, who told you that they'd seen Stan, and what kind of a line did they give you on it?
1: Oh, it was one of the natives that worked at the hotel. He said he'd seen Stan at the end of Vejrabori, the street where the native bars are, and the gambling dens, and I don't know what else. He said Stan joined the crowd of men gathered in front of the Temple of the Apsarises. That was more than an hour before he was to meet us here.
0: What is this Temple of the Apsarises, do you know?
1: Well, it belongs to a cult, I believe, rather than a recognized religion. Beyond that, I know nothing. Captain, if I have allowed anything to happen to my son, I don't know what I'd say. I don't know what I'd do.
0: Okay, Mr. Mathias. Take him back to the ship, Red.
1: No, Captain Carney. I can't sit there and do nothing.
0: With that calamity approach of yours, you aren't doing any good here.
1: But, Captain...
0: Never mind. You got the obituary all written. If he does have to be in trouble, it doesn't have to be any worse than being stiff from too big a load of native grog. Now, go on with Red and stay aboard. I'll see you later.
3: Well, I was thinking that I ought to stick with you, Skipper. Two's better than one.
0: I'm not going alone, Red. I'm going up to the China Trader's office and check with Lin Tishen. He's been in Beria long enough to know every corner in it.
4: All right, Tishen. Oh, my visitor is you, Captain Carney.
0: I'm sorry to bother you at this time of night, Lin Tishen.
4: One time is like the other. There's no bother.
0: One of my passengers is missing. The young one, Stanley Mathias. Went to Vejrabori Street.
4: Could be happy on that street. But since he is accidental. Only briefly, I think.
0: Well, I'm going down to look for him.
4: It would be my honor to go with you.
0: Oh, thanks, Ling. Oh, incidentally, he was seen by a native in front of the Temple of the Apsarises.
4: Then, Captain, it is my misfortune to tell you that your concern is well-founded. It is a place of evil. Asking the benevolent forgiveness of my ancestors. We will go there that you may see.
0: Vejrabori was an uncomfortable, jumbled street, lined by crowded buildings hiding their interiors behind shattered windows and curtained doors. Mixed with the reek of its humanity was the stench of the harbor along which it stretched, and into which went its refuse, including some of the men who came there and were never seen again. It was an ugly street. So ugly that the beauty of the temple at the end of it was a shock. Orange flame flickered from two massive female statues. The temple of the Apsarises gave the immediate impression of evil and yet beauty. The columns that supported the roof were more massive female figures. Carvings on the heavy doors that guarded the unseen interior carried out the same theme. Before this door, a woman danced. Behind her stood three more, swaying slowly back and forth, one of them chanting, the other two adding the music of native instruments. Ling Tichen and I stood for a while at the edge of a scattered crowd of silent, almost hypnotized native men. Then he pulled me back into the shadows.
4: You have been cursed, Captain, by viewing the temple of Apsarises. It is the renewal in the form of a cult of an ancient legend that is told in the stone carvings on the temples of Prahan.
0: What's behind it? What does it mean?
4: The legend tells that the Apsarises were creatures of great beauty, half human, half deity, who were sent by the gods to lead astray those mortals whose lives were without sin, and so prevent overcrowding in heaven.
0: This audience tonight doesn't seem so saintly. Or aren't the creatures so particular these days?
4: I know only this. Many strangers to Barrière have entered the temple and have not returned. But I have not before heard of an Occidental whose mind was ready to receive the message of the Apsarises. You wait here, Captain.

0: I will find one of the watchers to speak with him. Perhaps learn more.
1: Linty Chen joined the entranced crowd. I was left alone, listening to the monotonous chant, watching the monotonous gyrations of the dancer. The atmosphere was something between a dream and actuality. It didn't make sense, but there I was, faced by the ceremony. For a moment, it didn't seem too strange, but young Stan Matthias might have been caught and drawn in that. I didn't realize that Ling Ti Chen was back until he tapped me on the shoulder.
0: Captain?
1: Oh, what'd you find out?
0: He entered the temple. I ache with sadness to tell you.
1: How about the French officials? Would they help?
0: They're most cautious. To them, sorcery as well as religion retain their dignity. They do not interfere.
1: Yeah.
0: Captain Kearney, I fear that any warning I might give you would be heard only by your ears.
1: Yeah, I'm afraid that's right. My mind is ready to receive the message of the Apsarasis. Thanks for the warning anyway, Ling.

0: It wasn't long, maybe 20 minutes after Ling Chi-Chen left, that the chanting stopped. I moved up through the crowd to catch any cues that were thrown to the Chosen who were to be allowed entrance into the Temple of Apsarasis. The first move was easy. The massive door swung open on an interior dimly lit by more flickering flame. I followed the 7 or 8 natives who moved forward in response to the appeals and gestures of the women. 2 of the natives were turned back after brief questioning that I didn't understand. When the hostesses saw me, I caught the quick glances that snapped between them. One of them stopped me just outside the door.
1: What you want?
0: I
1: want
0: to go in the temple.
1: You not belong here. You go.
0: I belong here, all right. I want to go in.
1: You belong Daria?
0: No.
1: What do you want?
0: I want the other man like me. He came in before.
1: You no
0: come. I want to find him. I go in if I have to burn the temple down.
1: You not belong here. You want come, you come. You not belong here.
0: The look she gave me was entirely different from the sultry looks the natives were getting. The big doors swung shut as we entered the narrow hallway. It was bathed in an orange glow from the flames, permeated by incense smoke that swirled up from the fire urns. From the fascinated expressions of the men, there must have been great promise in the words from the woman who spoke. We followed them eagerly across the hallway. The door was open, and silently we obeyed their gestures and entered the room beyond. The door clicked shut, but the women stayed outside. I didn't know whether the others heard it or not, but I did. A bar slid quietly across the door, locking us in. This room, too, was lighted by a pair of fire urns, but the odor here was different. Still incense, but mixed with it a thickly sweet smell that tingled a little in the nostrils. Made itself felt deeper in the throat. It was so subtle that I hardly noticed what was happening. It was almost pleasant, so that when I did realize, I couldn't make myself care enough to fight it, or to worry about it, or to worry about Stan Mathias, or to even wish that I was someplace else. I lay down on the floor with my fellow dreamers, staring at the ceiling, smiling, breathing deeply until I couldn't see the ceiling anymore. And then I floated away.

0: Even the hangover from it wasn't bad until I remembered what I'd come for and became aware of what was going on in the room. There was no longer any feminine promise about it. Two squat, powerful natives wearing razor-sharp creases in their sashes were in the room. They'd opened a trap door in the floor. Through it, I could hear water. They were herding the still-weak natives through it and into a boat that waited below. When the last of them had been sent down, the trap slammed shut. The guards moved toward me.
1: You get up. You come.
0: Yeah, I'm ready to go.
1: Go. Door.
0: Where to? Where are we going?
1: You go. Princess Negor.
0: Who's Princess Negor?
1: She high priestess, his temple. She high Saras.
0: The high priestess, Princess Negor, made a beautiful picture surrounded by the mysticism, the color, the scent of the temple of the Apsarasis. She lounged languidly on a raised couch. Her costume was in the tradition of early Cedar Barry. Her face was beautiful, her mouth stained scarlet, her eyebrows penciled darkly. There was only one thing wrong with the picture. She wasn't native. Her coloring was Aryan fair, and she smiled at the surprise I was showing.
2: The Princess Negor bid you welcome.
0: Thanks.
2: The mortal seemed surprised at the appearance of the High Priestess, direct descendant of Barkhan himself.
0: I'm getting over it.
2: I'm glad. You must have something to talk about since you entered the temple with the rest of my slaves.
0: Yeah, that's right. Family Matthias. I came after it.
2: You won't get him. Captain Carney, he's my own special slave.
0: Maybe if you get down off that throne, we can talk sense, huh?
2: And he's deeply in love with me. You'll see that yourself.
0: What's the deal, Princess? You want money? You want me to pay ransom for him?
2: You insult me, Captain. My income is more than sufficient. I want him near me, and he's quite willing to remain.
0: This is a little thick after the rest of your act. I saw Stan at 6 this evening, and he was quite willing to be leaving this hole in the morning. Now, what do you want? Shall I make an offer?
2: I want nothing. This life is a lonely one. I saw Stanley on the streets one day. He's handsome and fair and young. I saw to it that I met him. He came to say goodbye tonight and tell me he was sailing with you. But he changed his mind. Now he's here. He will stay here.
0: And live this fake of yours? He's not crazy.
2: Call it fake if you like. Only you miss the fact that it's quite profitable. The 6 natives who came in with you will bring 40 francs apiece. My turnover each night is between 30 and 50. You look puzzled, Captain.
0: Yeah.
2: Labor in the interior, Captain. A ready market in the mines and the plantations and the gardens of the mandarins. Under the sedative you received, they all signed 3-year contracts.
0: I'll keep my mouth shut about what I think of that, Princess. All I want out of here is Stan. Prisons are tough on the equator. I don't think he'd do so well sharing that with you.
2: Captain, I don't want to argue with you. Why don't you talk to Stan?
0: Maybe you remember that's why I came.
2: I really don't know why I bother, except that I like to make righteous men like you swallow their words. I'll have him come in, but in case you have any rash ideas, please remember the guards.
0: I'll try to remember them, Princess. I'll try to. I was almost surprised to see him walk into the room, his husky body erect. His blonde hair neatly combed, his white suit unwrinkled. I don't know what I'd expected, marks of a struggle, I suppose. He crossed directly to her and stood in front of her.
2: Here's Captain Carney Stan. He's come to take you away from me. Do you want to go?
0: He turned slowly from her and faced me. His eyes looked at me, but still through me. The rest of his expression was normal, a half smile on his friendly mouth, but there was nothing I knew in his eyes or behind them.
2: Do you want to go?
3: No. I'm staying.
2: Well, Captain?
0: Stan, your father's waiting on the ship. We're going to leave for North Borneo in the morning.
3: No.
2: Captain Carney doesn't believe that we mean so much to one another.
3: Negor has been lonely here, and now I've found her, and I know I've been lonely, too.
0: I've heard enough. He's not making sense.
2: Tell me, Captain, what is sense? He's left your world and entered mine, so you don't think it's sense. He'll be happier here than he's ever been before.
0: Yeah, how long does he live in that condition? But you're a new high, Princess. You're the filthiest hunk of humanity I've ever met.
2: Captain, don't anger
0: me. We'll talk that over later. Right now, you're going to help me get out of here.
2: God!
0: Get out of the way, Stan!
3: No!
0: Don't touch her!
4: figured that if I had her in my arms as a shield, I could keep the blades of the guards away from me. But Stan, half crazed, half conscious, and still following her will, blocked me away from her. I tried to sidestep him just as the guards got to me. Sword hilt hit the back of my head and staggered me forward. Two pairs of arms took me, pushing forward on my elbows and back on my wrists. The pain streaked to my shoulders and I stopped struggling.
2: Hold up, Andino. I've warned the guards I want no blood here. But out of no kindness to you.
4: That's fine. I'd be ashamed to accept.
2: You realize, of course, Captain, that since you bothered to come here, you're a great menace to me and my temple. I'd be a foolish priestess to allow you to escape.
4: Yeah, but you're close to the end. There'll be a whole crew coming if I don't get back.
2: I've arranged for a boat that will arrive for you soon. So bear in mind the next time you fall asleep in your aromatic little chamber that the punishment for those that defile my temple is a watery one. And the offender, well weighted.
4: You're still a new high, Princess.
2: And I still will be when you're resting at the bottom of the harbor. Bunga! Take
5: 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Please check back soon.

0: I was holding a handkerchief over my nose. The smoke didn't lessen any. The activity increased my breathing. I tried to smother them with my sweat-soaked jumper. That didn't work either. But while I was near the floor, I learned that the fumes were heavy and stronger down there. I climbed up on the pedestals, groping in the darkness, staggering as the stuff took hold. But I found fresher air up there and cleared my wandering mind with it. I tried the sloping ceiling for weakness. Found none. Filling my lungs, I went to the floor again. Groped for the trap door. It was solid and immovable. I found the heavy base of one of the urns. Climbed back on the pedestals to hold out as long as I could. The clean air held for a while, but wondering when the strength of the fumes would climb to me made each breath I took an adventure. The relaxation set in. And my dreams were of a canted deck, swept by cool spray and clean, fresh air. And I shook my head to bring myself back, and shaking it, I wasn't sure whether the sound I heard was real or not. I gritted my teeth to stay with it and heard it again. A movement outside the door. I got to the floor by the time the bar rattled the first time. Staggered across the room by the time it slid free. Was waiting when the door opened and the first guard, a ragged his nose, walked slowly into the unexpected darkness. When he was in position, I crashed the heavy pedestal base down on his head. I grabbed him as he slumped. The other guard, blade held chest high, rushed. I lifted the body to take the thrust. I left him hanging there, stepped around him, and caught the other guard with my weapon before he could recover his stance. Oh. I barred the door on him and went into the high priestess's chamber.
1: What is this? What's happened?
0: Come on, Stan. Snap out of it. Let's go.
1: No, you can't. He's going to stay. Where are my guards?
0: Come on, Stan.
1: He's going to take you away from me. Stan, don't let him. Fight, Stan. Fight so you can stay with me.
2: Get away from her. Get away from her.
1: Fight.
2: Get away from her.
0: I thought he'd be a pushover in the dream he was living, but I was wrong. I couldn't hurt him. He didn't land many, but those he did were solid with power. I dropped his head as a target and shot for his throat. It was like dead flesh. He didn't feel anything, and my own weakness was coming back to me. I put one into his solar plexus that rocked him. I put another one in, and another one. Finally. Then I looked at the princess. She was gone. I unlocked the door that I barred on the guards. Then I went to the big fire urns in the entrance hall, tilted them so that the flames licked up the walls. Bent down, threw a stand over my shoulder, and left. I only stopped to look back once, down toward the other end of Bejrav Buri Street. Healthy flames were licking up through the roof of the temple of the Apsarises. And excited crowds were running toward it. Then I went back to the ship.
3: I hope we haven't delayed you too long, Captain. It's long after your planned dawn departure.
0: No, we have plenty of time, Mr. Mathias.
3: But I did want to see you. The doctor sent Stan up to a hospital in Saigon, and he was almost back to normal before he left. He says he hopes you understand, Captain.
0: If anybody does, I do. I got a whiff of that stuff myself.
3: He doesn't remember a minute of it.
0: No? Well, you tell him from me he's lucky. And that the French officials got his girl. She started life as plain Hortense Croft in Milwaukee, Wisconsin. Quite a descent from that to High Priestess of Berea. Huh?
3: Yes, I'm a...
0: Yeah, I'm sorry too, Mr. Yeah. That it happened and that you can't make the crossing with it.
3: Captain, one is so limited in Berea, but I'd like you to have this.
0: Hmm? Well, splashes. Sounds good. Thank you.
3: And of course, anything I'd say in thanks would be completely insufficient. But Captain, if you ever get to Nevada, we'll try in some way to repay you.
0: Well, thanks.
3: I'm in mining, you know, just outside Ely. And if you ever get sick of this life and want to settle down, just let me know. My hand on it, Captain. I promise you a position.
0: I'll keep that in mind, Mr. Messiah. I'll keep that in mind.

0: half hour later, we put the low coastline of French Indochina on our stern and started to trap the breeze that pushed its jungle smells
1: and
0: to us.
1: To make sail!
0: It was a long leg ahead of us to Port Moresby, and the crewmen, looking forward to the even flow of sea life, snapped to their stations at Red's command.
1: Port sheet! Make sail!
0: Uncurled in the morning sun, shook itself restlessly, and went taut as it bent into the wind. The jib snapped out. The mizzen swung into place. The lee rail settled down toward the churning water, and the Scarlet Queen took the bone in her teeth and fought the swells that rose up before her.
2: Ah, she's a great ship, Skipper. She likes her work.
0: Yep, she'll do for me.
2: Yeah, but what are you going to do with her in Nevada, Skipper? I hear they got a desert there.
0: Oh, well, that's when I get sick of this life, remember?
2: I don't know, Skipper. He's probably got a good, soft desk job for you and a wealthy daughter for you to marry.
0: Well, is that bad? Then I could subscribe to Yachting Magazine.
2: No. No yachts in Nevada. But you could do your traveling in a deck chair on one of those big ocean liners.
0: Oh, stop it, Red. You're making me seasick. Well, but he did hit one vital spot.
2: Yeah?
0: The bottle he gave us. Better try it, huh?
2: Yeah. He's got a heart.
0: And a sadder but wiser son.
2: But we got a ship. Here, Skipper. To the Queen.
0: To the Scarlet Queen. After you, mate. After you.

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Voyage of the Scarlet Queen stars Elliot Lewis as Phil Kearney with Ed Max as Gallagher. And tonight featured Gloria Blondell as the Princess with John Daner and Ben Wright. Music scored and conducted by Richard Arant. The Scarlet Queen, produced by James Burton, is written by Gil Dowd and...

The school system of our country is in the midst of a very real and very dangerous crisis. There are 2 million children of school age who should be in school, but are unable to attend because of the lack of facilities. Look into the school conditions in your own hometown. They may need your aid. This program came to you from Hollywood. Stay tuned now for another mutual favorite, Quiet Please, which follows in just a moment.

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3: African drums are talking. Through fertile valleys and on to the highest mountain tops, the rhythmic beats carry their message. Africa, a land of primitive impulse, mystery, juju groves, and jungle. Professor Anton Edwards and his little scientific party in Africa have encountered many dangers in their search for a lost race. They quickly moved their camp by the Bakari River because of a tribe of hostile cannibals, and after a week's march, come to a mountain range which the professor determines to scale. With him is his daughter, his assistant Jack Martin, and the faithful Nguru, a huge Maasai bodyguard who carries the talking head in a basket.
4: Oh, but I'm tired, Father. When we get to the top, do we make camp?
5: Yes, we'll probably stay there for a day or two. I want to look around.
4: Oh, darn these mosquitoes. One of them just took a piece right out of my nose.
6: Well, if it swells up as much on you as the bites do on me, you're going to lose your beautiful profile, my dear.
4: Oh, I'm past caring, Jack. My face has gone right back to nature already.
5: Yeah, there must be some stagnant water around here somewhere for these mosquitoes to breed. I hope you didn't forget the quinine, Jack.
6: No, sir. You'll find some at the bottom of your haversack.
4: Father, I meant to ask you this before. Did you hear anything moving around after we turned in last night?
5: No, after that long climb yesterday, I went to sleep as soon as I hit the pillow.
6: Oh, it was probably some animal, Lorna. What?
4: Well, I thought I heard some loose stones rolling just before I went to sleep.
5: Mountain goat moving somewhere above us, I expect. The nearest humans to us are the porters we left at the base camp.
4: Yeah. Oh, heavens, that awful head gave me the jitters. Does it have to do that?
5: Well, that's the first time it's talked for days, Jack.
6: Yes, I'd hoped it had gone to sleep for good. What did it say, sir?
5: Just the usual instructions. Go north.
4: It doesn't seem to worry Nguru a bit. If I was carrying that basket and it let out a cackle like that, I know I'd drop the thing.
5: Mind that boulder as you crawl by. Oh. Looks as if the least push would send it rolling down the mountain.
6: I'd hate to get in front of it once it started. The rain's washed the base almost entirely away.
5: You know, it's strange we haven't seen any signs of life, Jack. You notice there are no small animals scooting out in front of us as they did yesterday?
6: Yes, I have.
4: So have I. Ever since that great big rat ran over my foot yesterday, I've been keeping a lookout. But I haven't seen a thing.
6: What's the answer to that one, sir?
5: I don't know. But there must be a reason somewhere.
4: Father, you'll have to stake me to some new boots when we get back to camp. The toes of these are almost worn out.
5: Well, not much further to go, my dear. In a few moments, we'll be at the top, and we'll see what we shall see.
6: Well, what's the real reason for all this climbing, sir? I know you're out after data of the country, but that's not the whole reason. We're on the second day away from camp, and you act as if you were going into entirely unexplored country.
5: Can't you youngsters wait until we get to the top of this mountain and see for yourselves?
6: Well, I've noticed such strange formations of rock lately that I've become curious.
4: I'm so tired of climbing, I want to have something to look forward to. What's that moving over there?
5: Hmm?
6: Where?
4: Way over there.
5: Probably a herd of mountain goats. Well, if you must have it, these mountains behind us have been scaled by others, but I don't know of anyone who had the patience to come through those valleys and try this one.
6: Well, what's the hunch, sir? Did the head tell you to come up here? You don't usually go mountain climbing just to be the first.
5: Well, to be perfectly frank, Jack, this inner range has always intrigued me. And I wouldn't be satisfied if we passed it by. No white man has ever reported on it. And we might find something to make those old fossils at the academy sit up, hmm?
4: Well, you can tell them that it took us 2 days to climb, and that I left my mosquito net behind, and the little pest got bigger as we went up.
6: The darn things do look something like small hummingbirds, don't they?
5: Oh, no. You're to be the first over the top. Come on up here. I'll give you a lift.
6: Well, that's an honor anyway.
4: Well, I'm too tired to be thrilled.
5: Well, are you ready?
4: Yes.
5: All right. Over you go.
4: Oh.
5: You next, Jack. Up. Huh?
6: Let me give you a hand, sir.
5: Oh, wait a minute. Wait a minute. Your turn, Nguru.
7: Wana. Nguru no make phobi goat. No make phobi eagle.
5: Come on up with you, you old grumbler. Take that basket with the head with you. Huh? Mm. Now, Jack. Up. Up. Mm. Now look out, I'm coming over.
4: Well, now that we're here, I hope you're satisfied.
5: Jack, you see what this is?
6: It looks like a huge crater to me.
5: That's just what it is. The whole of this inside circular range is one huge volcanic crater. Look at those trees down below.
4: They're peculiar-looking trees, Father. What on earth do you call them?
5: Come on, people. Down to that ledge of rock. What did I tell you, Jack? Those trees alone are enough to make these stay-at-homes envious. What do they remind you of, eh?
6: Why, they look something like a weeping willow turned upside down.
7: Why not? Devil look 'em. Naona, huh?
6: Great Scott.
4: What is it?
5: Don't shoot, Jack. I want to take a good look at it through the glasses first.
4: Well, it looks like a dragon out of some fairy tale.
5: A lizard, Jack.
6: A lizard that size, sir?
5: Wow. Yes. No wonder Unguru said a devil was looking at us. It's a lizard grown out of all proportion until it looks like a small alligator, but twice as ugly. Don't shoot it unless it comes to attack us, but I don't think it will.
7: Guana, this place home for devil. Devil hand pull Unguru hair.
5: There's another species of tree on that ledge there. Isn't it a grotesque-looking thing?
4: Great heaven, is that the tree, Father? I'll have to go back to school. I must have missed something.
5: You've missed nothing, Lorna. Don't you children realize we're in another land? It's a world that science seems to have missed or forgotten. Haven't you noticed the difference in the air you're breathing since we came over that rim of rock?
4: Why, yes. It seemed to get warmer all of a sudden.
6: It is warmer. The air seems to have a bracing effect. I was a little tired a few moments ago. But now I feel ready to lift a ton.
5: It's oxygen. That's what Unguru felt when he said his hair was lifting, Jack. Ah, this is marvelous. The whole inside range makes a huge crater.
6: Well, then it must be at least 100 miles across.
4: Look over there.
6: Good heavens, it seems to slope down interminably. Can you make out the bottom of it with the glasses?
5: No, it just fades and fades into nothingness. The sides are lined with a thick, white volcanic dust.
7: Juana, look.
4: What is it, Father? Why, it looks like an ostrich or a great chicken.
6: There's a big lizard chasing it.
5: You cover the bird, Jack. I'll take the lizard.
6: All right.
5: All right, go ahead. Yeah. Well, I guess that stopped him. Good Lord. Seems as if the mother of all chickens was coming at us to avenge the eggs we'd eaten. You and Nguru fetch the bird here, Jack. I want to take a look at this peculiar tree.
4: Is that a kind of fruit on it, Father?
5: No, I don't think so. No. Oh, they're leaves.
4: But look, they're half an inch thick. And they look just like human hands.
5: Nevertheless, they're leaves. I'll pick one and show you. There. You are? Now, you see the formation?
4: Why, it's covered with skin and veined exactly like a hand. Oh, look at the branch you picked it from. It's bleeding. And the hand is, too.
5: Good heavens, so it is. But don't look so scared, Lorna. It's just a red-colored sap juice.
4: Oh.
5: Not blood.
4: Oh, throw it away, Father. Looks too horrible for words.
6: Well, there you are, sir. It's a wingless chicken. But I'd hate to have to eat a leg at one sitting. It weighs 100 pounds if it weighs an ounce.
7: Why not? Devil blow so-so for chicken. Make them plenty big, huh?
5: Oh. Is that how you account for it?
4: What did he say, Father?
5: Well, Guru thinks that devils have breathed into these chickens and expanded them beyond all reason. Yeah, it's a species of chicken, all right.
6: Why, what's the matter with your hand, sir?
5: Hmm?
6: It's covered with blood.
5: Now, No, it's not blood. It's a peculiar red juice from that tree.
4: Isn't it horrible? Oh, that thing bleeds just like a human being.
8: Take a good look around you, Jack. Use your glasses. You too, Lorna.
4: Right.
6: Why, this place is alive with those huge lizards.
4: Well, and there are some more of those large chickens over there.
5: You notice anything peculiar about those trees?
4: Well, they're the funniest trees I've ever seen.
6: Nothing, sir, except they're a species I've never come across.
5: Yeah, no one else has ever come across them, Jack. We're the first. But what I meant was the animals avoiding that one that looks, as you said, like a weeping willow turned upside down.
6: Yes, they do seem to give it a wide berth, don't they?
5: There's a reason for that somewhere. I'd like to go up and find out.
4: You're both wrong. There's a chicken going straight towards it as it feeds.
5: Hmm?
4: Look!
5: Yeah, so there is.
4: Yes.
5: Well, I guess I was wrong.
4: Well, what did you think it was? One of those poison ones?
6: Wait a minute, sir. Look, the branches of the tree are moving. They're straightening out and coming down slowly.
5: Watch it closely, Jack.
4: What's it going to do? Oh, look! The branch has suddenly dropped around the bird.
5: See it, Jack? See it?
8: The bird is being lifted up.
6: Oh, the bird's gone. And the tree looks the same as before. Good heavens, sir, what kind of a country is this?
4: Oh, that was horrible. That poor bird didn't have a chance. It was gone in 10 seconds.
7: Juana, him devil tree catch him chop one time,
5: It put that chicken right in the center where the top of the trunk must be. Must have a mouth. Guru says it's the devil inside the tree, and even devils must eat.
4: Oh, don't talk about it. I'm glad we found out before going near it. What if you'd gone there, Father? Would it eat human beings?
5: Would it eat human beings? Well, I don't think I'll go close enough to find out just yet.
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0: out of the glamorous mystic east, out of the desert burning sands, the forest of ancient Persia speaks to the heart of him who understands. To the crunch of the camel's padded feet, meet the purple glow of starlit skies. Four travelers in life's caravan meet in their quest for earthly paradise. A sign on the mystic scroll of Greek, the moving finger writes in gold. Do you hear the call of Omar? Wait. His met is written, let the tale be told. Omar, the Wizard of Persia.
1: Henry Mason, a wealthy importer of jewels, tells his family that in Persia he met a man known as Omar, the Wizard. Omar tells Mason that the misfortunes which have befallen his family are due to an emerald they possess. The emerald must be restored to its original owner, and Mason agrees to take up the search. Omar gives Mason a mystic scroll and tells the American he will be warned or encouraged by means of mystic bells, the meaning of which will be found in the scroll. A mysterious person attempts to steal the scroll. At the close of the last episode, the mystic bells ring out the message, "The watchful shall not sleep tonight."
2: Martha, I do wish you'd go to bed. You need sleep, dear.
3: Sleep? A lot of sleep I'd get with the three of you down here waiting for a gang of murderers.
2: Rubbish. We're perfectly safe. Doors and windows are all locked and we're armed. Go ahead, dear. You're worn out. You too, Cynthia. Better get some rest.
3: Not me. Omar says the watchful shall not sleep tonight. I'm watching, not sleeping.
4: Omar, fiddlesticks. It's all nonsense.
3: But someone did try to steal the scroll, Mother.
4: How do we know what they tried to steal? Probably just an ordinary band of thieves. I'd say call the police and let's all go to bed.
2: Well, I'm afraid, my dear, the police will take the same view that you do. No, Omar's instructions were very clear on that point. We've got to see this through ourselves. You go ahead. Jerry and I will stay downstairs.
3: But, Daddy...
5: Cynthia, I think your dad's right about your needing rest. Why don't you take your mother upstairs? We'll take turns dozing a bit down here.
2: Do, Cynthia, like a good girl. Please, Martha, you must get a bit of sleep, too, both of you.
3: And miss all the fun, Cynthia. How can you call it fun? I think it's horrible. Well, Mother darling, it's one or the other. I prefer to think it's fun. Remember, it's just dark.
4: I can't help it. I think it's horrible. Horrible. I'll never get used to it. Never.
2: Martha, please go to bed. Cynthia.
3: Oh, all right, Dad. Come on. Oh, there it is, Henry. It's starting. I knew it. What was that?
2: What was what? What started?
3: The trouble, Henry. That thing Omar warned us about.
2: But I thought you said you didn't believe in Omar, Martha.
3: Oh, but there it is. Didn't you hear it?
5: Why, it was nothing, Mrs. Mason. Nothing but a dog howling.
3: A dog? Did you ever hear a dog howl like that? It's a wolf or something.
2: Now, Martha, who ever heard of a wolf in Chicago? Please, dear, go to bed. This is getting on your nerves.
3: Well, why wouldn't it? Oh, there it is again. It's a wolf, I tell you.
5: My God, Mr. Mason, that did sound weird.
3: Close by, too.
2: You're right, Jerry. What do you think it can be?
5: I don't know, sir. It seemed to come from back of the garage.
2: Is the car in the garage?
5: I think so.
3: Yes, Daddy, it is. We've kept it there even though we haven't used it much.
5: Why do you ask, Mr. Mason? You don't think...
2: Well, I just thought it might be someone trying to get into the garage using this howl as a blind.
5: Doesn't sound likely, sir, but... That's the garage door.
2: It is the garage, Jerry. Come on.
3: Henry, what are you going to do?
2: Now, don't worry, Martha. We'll be careful.
3: Careful? Running out of doors to be murdered? You call that being careful? No, I'm not going, I tell you.
2: Now, Martha, nothing's going to happen. Cynthia, will you please take care of your mother? We've no time to talk now.
3: He'll be all right. Daddy, But do be careful, won't you?
5: You bet we will, dear. Don't worry. Come on, Mr. Mason.
0: Now listen, Cynthia. When we're outside, don't open the door to anyone. I'll use my latchkey.
3: All right, Daddy. Something terrible's going to happen. I know it. I know
6: now,
3: it.
6: Now, Mother.
0: All set, Jerry. Let's go. Jerry, just a minute.
5: Yes, sir?
0: Here. Put this gun in your pocket. You may need it.
5: Yes, sir. Gee, that puts nerve into you, doesn't it?
0: I didn't want to give it to you in front of Martha and Cynthia. It would only frighten them.
5: Right. Watch those stairs, Mr. Mason. They're still slippery from the rain.
0: Keep in the shadow of the house, Jerry. That moon is pretty bright.
5: Yes, sir. See anyone?
0: Not yet. The garage door is on the other side of the yard.
5: Let me go first, Mr. Mason. I'd rather, if you don't mind.
0: All right, my boy. Look sharp. Easy now. We're getting to the yard.
5: Yes. Here. Here we are.
3: That's funny.
0: What is it, Jerry?
5: Why, it's as peaceful as a churchyard. And just as spooky.
0: Wait. Keep in the shadow of that tree at the corner of the house. It may be a trick.
5: No, not a sound. I'm going to chance it, Mr. Mason.
0: What?
5: I'm going across the yard to the garage.
0: All right, my boy. I'm with you.
5: Let's go. Locked. Got your key, Mr. Mason?
0: It's on this spring, Jerry. Here.
5: By Jove, sir. Look.
0: What is it, Jerry?
5: With this lock. Someone's been at it, all right. It's all scratched up.
0: Fresh scratches. Let me see. Yes, Jerry, they certainly are. Easy, boy. There's somebody around here, that's sure.
5: Watch out, Mr. Mason. You look around. I'm going to open the door. Why, someone's been inside. The lights of the car are still on. I wonder... Look out. They may still be here. Look, Mr. Mason. Mr. Mason. Mr. Mason. Good heavens. Mr. Mason. Where are you? Mr. Mason!
0: What is it, Jerry? Anything?
5: Oh, boy. Am I glad to see you. I didn't know what had become of you.
0: Well, I'm sorry, Jerry. I thought I saw something moving by the side of the garage. Must have been mistaken, though. Anything here?
5: The headlights are on. They've been inside.
0: Yes, I see. But there's no one here now, is there?
5: I don't think so. If there is, he's keeping awfully quiet. Got a flashlight?
0: Well, there should be one in the pocket of the car. Generally is.
5: Yes. Here it is. Let's see.
0: No. I guess they got out. What now?
5: Well, I don't know. There's that howl again. Can you place it?
0: No, I can't quite. It wasn't from the yard this time, that's sure.
5: By George, I wonder...
7: Okay. Remember we told you about those footsteps on the roof?
0: Jerry, it could be at that. Let's get back to the house.
5: Might be risky business, Mr. Mason, going up there in the dark. Wait till I have the drop on us. If there's anyone up there...
0: Well, we'll see. There's nothing more we can do out here, that's sure.
5: All right, sir. I'll close this door first.
0: Clouding up. Starting to rain again.
5: They sure picked a creepy night to start this rampage.
7: Look out!
0: What's the matter, Jerry?
7: Something shot out of that tree. It seemed to be coming straight at you.
0: There it is, Jerry. Circling back into the tree.
5: A bird. Though we didn't have enough scary things happening tonight.
7: Great Scott. Look there.
0: Where? What is it now?
7: There. Climbing up the wall. Near the front of the house.
0: What on earth? Jerry, what is it? It looks like a man. Yes.
7: But it couldn't be a man. Unless it's a hunchback. No. By George, it's some kind of an animal. I can see the fur. I'm going to take a shot at that.
0: Easy, Jerry.
7: There he goes onto the roof. Don't know whether I hit him or not. That's him.
0: Come on, Mr. Mason. Right with you, Jerry.
7: Here, I've got the keys. Cynthia, where are you?
3: Henry, Gerald, over the roof. Oh, Jerry, Daddy, that man.
0: What man? Did anyone come in here?
3: No, I saw the face at the window. The same face as before. Then I heard the shot. Oh, Daddy, what happened? Henry, are you hurt?
0: No, dear, we're all right. Jerry saw something climbing up on the roof and took a shot at it.
3: On the roof? Well, maybe it was the same man. Oh, no. It couldn't have been.
5: It wasn't a man. It was an animal.
3: An animal? Oh, dear, if I ever live through this night, I never want to see this house again. But, Jerry, what kind of an animal?
5: I don't know, dear. I couldn't get a good look at it in the dark.
0: Cynthia, where was this man that you saw?
3: Right there, Dad, at the front window. His face was flattened against the window just as it was upstairs before. Then we heard the shot, and he disappeared.
7: Shall I take a look, Mr. Mason?
0: Not just now, Jerry.
6: I'm thinking about that animal.
3: The one on the roof?
6: Right.
3: Oh, but what would it be doing up there?
6: That's just what I'm going to find out.
3: Henry, you're not.
6: I certainly am. Whatever is on the roof is coming down in a hurry. I'll see to that. Come along, Jerry.
8: Try and stop me. Let's...
7: Wait, Mr. Mason, what's the matter?
3: Henry! Where's Danny?
6: Let me sit down. It's Omar. The call. The call of Omar.
3: The hypnotic trance Daddy told us about.
7: Yes, he's speaking to Omar.
0: It is I, Omar, speaking to you. Listen carefully.
6: Yes.
0: Yes, Omar. Remember that a long journey lies before you, a long and hard road that you must travel.
6: I am deeply concerned, Omar, not for myself, but for Martha and Cynthia. They are not used to danger. Is there no other way?
0: There is no other way. Therefore, do not make the journey longer by seeking out bypass.
6: I do not understand. What bypass do you mean?
0: Contend only with the obstacles that are before you. Give no thought to those which lie far ahead, nor those to the left, nor to the right.
6: But we are in danger, Omar. What must we do now?
0: Save your strength. The bells of Omar will counsel you. They will counsel you. I can say no more.

0: Wilma.
1: What?
0: What was it? What? Yes. Yes.
2: It was, Omar. I knew it. What did he say, Daddy?
0: He said to save our strength and wait for the bells of... There they are. The bells. The mystic bells of Omar. He said they will counsel us. Here. The scroll right here in my overcoat pocket. One, three. Let me see the scroll. Here. One, three. That means wise men bar the door against a howling wolf.

0: like a medicine.
1: The cough drops.
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4: Hi, Ketchup. A series of true stories of the unceasing search for enemy spies in wartime, based on the memoirs of Lieutenant Colonel Oreste Pinto of the Allied Counterintelligence Service. This week's story is entitled Traitor in the Forest. The part of Colonel Pinto is played by Bernard Archer.
5: In the winter of 1944, the scope of activities in Europe was widened, and I was instructed not only to search for spies and traitors behind the fighting lines, but to look after the security of Allied divisions going north into Belgium and Holland. My opposite number in British counterintelligence became my very close friend, and we met often to pool new information. At one of these meetings, he handed me a piece of folded paper and invited me to examine it.
4: Well, what is it?
5: It's just what it appears to be. It's a page torn from a British Army field notebook. It's been folded in four. It has a yellow stain on one quarter. And written on one side is, it seems to be the British Order of Battle in Holland.
4: It is our order of battle. And it's almost complete, listed down to battalion level, including artillery and RE units correctly numbered.
5: Well, does this concern me?
4: I think so. 2 days ago, when our men were searching the German dead, searching for identification, that was found in the pocket of a dead German officer.
5: It isn't German handwriting. It's cursive, flowing. British handwriting. And the numerals are the same. They're British, too.
4: Then how did it come into the possession of a German infantry officer?
5: Well, the same way it came into your possession. They search the British dead for identification. They find this in an officer's notebook and they tear it out.
4: Don't think so. That order of battle is new. It was not more than 3 days old when we found it on that dead German officer, and it's still up to date. I checked this. And only one of our officers who would have had this kind of information has been killed since this order of battle was made. And one other, a brigade intelligence officer, has been captured. I have also checked the handwriting of each of them. It belongs to neither of them.
5: Well, how many other officers would have this information?
4: 200, maybe more. And they're moving all over the front. In any case, we can't do it that way. They're all senior officers and busy in battle.
5: You think this was sent to the enemy?
4: Yes, and smartly. Within 2 days of its being issued. Perhaps within 1 day.
5: And you think a British officer passed it on?
4: I don't know. It looks like it. The trouble is, I'm busy at the moment. 2 cases. Both have priority, and it means a lot of travelling around. I'd like you to look into this. May I leave it, would you?
5: Yes. All right, I'll do it.
4: Thanks a lot.

0: A dead German officer. Counterintelligence believed it was passed to the Germans. The question is, who passed it to them, and how was it done?
1: I see it's stained.
0: Yes. Well, I shall want to copy the world situation reports from the British front for the past 6 days. The past 7 days. I want a copy of all intelligence reports, confidential reports, battle summaries, and appreciations. And I want the daily casualties of all units.
2: Yes, sir. I'll attend to that right away.
0: I obtained the reports and studied them. In the 7 days, fighting had been heavy all along the front. In the area of the Reichswald Forest, the fighting had been particularly heavy, and ground had been lost and retaken several times.
2: Have you found whom the note was found, sir, was a captain. Captain Ernst Reiner.
0: Age?
2: According to his papers, 26, sir. Here they are.
0: Oh, thank you. Captain Ernst Reiner, 3rd Parachute Regiment. How was he killed?
2: By machine gun fire, sir.
0: Alone or with others of his unit?
2: With 4 others of his unit, sir.
0: Well, what else did you find?
2: Well, it's very much as you said, sir. More than 200 officers had that information on that day. There's been considerable movement since then, and casualties. No, it would be like looking for a needle in a haystack.
0: Well, perhaps we can make the haystack a little bit smaller, and our needle a little bit larger. Now, let's have a look. On the day before Captain Reiner was killed, his unit, the 3rd Para, and a neighboring unit, 276, retook some ground. They overran a company headquarters, and 4 prisoners were taken. They also overran an advanced dressing station in which were 12 wounded men. On the following morning, the ground was retaken by us, and in this fighting, Captain Reiner and his 4 comrades were killed.
2: That could explain it, sir. No officers were taken prisoner, so he must have found it at company headquarters.
0: Yes, but why did he hold on to such important information? He wasn't killed until the following morning. He had time to pass it on. There's another side to it. They also overran an advanced dressing station. I wonder. In that cupboard over there is a first aid box. Would you bring it to me?
2: Yes, sir.
0: Thank you. With bandages, dressing, safety pins, penicillin ointment. Ah, here it is. Acriflavin, a very reliable antiseptic. Could I have a sheet of paper, please?
2: Yes, here you are, sir.
0: An experiment. We'll stain this paper with acriflavin and see what happens. Well, how's that?
2: It's the same color as the stain on the original note, sir.
0: Yes, I thought it might be. So we can now connect the note with the advanced dressing station that was overrun the day before Captain Reiner was killed. At least I think we can. Now, let's see. Next morning, the ground was retaken by us. Well, that's when Reiner was killed. And the orderly in charge of the wounded at the dressing station was a Corporal George Hamilton. I want him traced and I want him brought here.
2: Right, sir.
0: And I want the stain on the original note analyzed. I'm certain it's acriflavin, but I want a report.
2: Yes, sir.
0: According to the battle reports that I'd sent for, the advanced dressing station had been overrun and taken by the Germans and had been retaken by us on the following morning. The orderly in charge had rejoined his unit. He was traced and brought to my headquarters. Your full name, rank and number, please.
3: Hamilton, sir. George Alfred. 257-3687. Corporal, sir, RAMC.
0: You were taken prisoner of war, Hamilton.
3: Yes, sir.
0: And you escaped?
3: Not really, sir. I did get out of it when our lads came back next morning. It's about being taken prisoner, sir.
0: Yes. Tell me your story from the beginning, Hamilton.
3: Well, it was last Monday morning, sir. And we were pretty busy in the ADS. That's the advanced dressing station. There were a lot of patrols and skirmishes, and casualties were coming in pretty regularly. From the shelling and from the booby traps. The Jerrys have them strung between trees all through the forest. Anti-personnel bombs. And hidden in the snow, too. They're pretty bloody if you get caught, and they were coming in steadily all morning. We had 4 doctors working all the time, under Major Ramsden. And we were kept hard at it till about 12 o'clock, when we were told that the Jerrys had put in an attack with their paratroops, and they were getting round the back of us. And we were told to evacuate the station. Well, we started getting them out, the ones who'd been treated, and we were busy with the ambulances. By about

0: o'clock, we'd got most of them out. All except four, who were too bad to move. You couldn't move them on these roads. Then Major Ensign sent out two of the doctors and half the orderlies and the padre. Then he sent out the other doctor and more orderlies. He kept three of us.
1: Well, why didn't the doctor stay with the wounded?
0: Well, it's a new order, sir. If an ADS is sure to be overrun, the doctors and surgeons have to get out. They're needed elsewhere. Orderlies stay with the wounded. The ones we can't move. We had four critical cases at the time, sir, and three orderlies looking after them. We were almost surrounded, and casualties came in from this fighting, too. There was nowhere else to take them. Two Jerrys were brought in, one with his leg smashed. I told Major Remsen he should go, but he wouldn't. Even if it was an order, he would still look after the wounded. He did all eight of them, sir, and he even stayed to look after the Jerry.
1: The smashed leg?
0: Yes, sir.
1: What did he do?
0: Well, he gave him a shot to kill the pain and cleaned and dressed it and put on a Tobruk plaster. It was the best he could do in the time.
1: A Tobruk plaster? What's that?
0: Well, it's quick, sir, but it's very effective. You clean and dress and bandage, then you cover the whole limb in plaster of Paris so that it can't move. It's done in emergency. You write the date on the plaster and instructions that the plaster should be removed as soon as possible.
1: I see. What happened then?
0: It got quiet, sir. The major wanted to stay, but there were no more casualties coming in. I reminded him of the order and told him that we could look after the wounded, so he said good luck and went off.
1: And after that?
0: It was about 20 minutes before the Jerrys came, parachute men. They talked to this wounded Jerry, the one with the smashed leg, and I think he said we'd been good to him. Anyway, they didn't bother us very much.
1: Did the Germans treat you well?
0: Yes, sir.
1: Were any of the wounded questioned by the Germans?
0: No, sir.
1: Were you?
0: No, sir, there was no questioning. In the morning, some Jerry medical officers came and looked at the wounded and checked our stores. Well, it was then that the counterattack started. A lot of shelling. I had to take cover. Well, when the shelling had stopped, I saw some of our own troops, and I took them to the ADS. But the Jerrys had pulled out.
1: Your own wounded was still there?
0: Yes, sir. So I just took over and waited until our unit came back.
1: I see. Look at this piece of paper, Hamilton.
0: Yes, sir.
1: Now, if this piece of paper had been in an advanced dressing station, what could have made that stain? No, don't open it. Just look at the stain.
0: It's too light for iodine, sir. It could be acriflavin.
1: Was acriflavin being used in your ADS that morning?
0: Yes, sir.
1: I want you to write your name, rank, and unit, and the names of the four officers and the eight orderlies who were in the ADS that morning.
0: Yes, sir. Do you want the name of the padre, sir?
1: Yes. All personnel who were at the dressing station that day.
0: I don't know all the names, sir. That's as many as I know.
1: It includes all the officers?
0: Yes, sir.
1: Thank you, Hamilton. Well, you've been very helpful. That'll be all.
0: Thank you, sir.
1: Come in, Captain.
2: Did you get anything from the corporal, sir?
1: I gave him a handwriting test, writing a list for me. But he certainly didn't write the note. I'm sure he knows nothing about it.
2: I see.
1: Now, Major Ramsden was in charge of the ADS, and he was there almost to the end. I want to see him as soon as possible.
2: Yes, sir.
1: And a Captain Franks, who is in charge of transport, I want to see him. And I want you to see our own medical people and ask them what they know about a Tobruk plaster.
2: What, sir?
1: Well, I gather it's some sort of emergency dressing. Captain Franks was the first to be traced, and I started with him. You were in charge of the ambulances for the evacuation of the wounded, Captain.
3: Yes, sir.
1: Describe this tent where the wounded were treated.
3: It was a small tent, sir, adjoining the other two. Room for four doctors to work. Rather rough and ready by ordinary standards, but most of them are.
1: Were only medical personnel allowed in this operating tent?
3: Oh, no, sir. We were very busy all day. Anyone who was free for a moment would lend a hand.
1: Well, what do you mean by lend a hand?
3: Well, fetch and carry, or hold something, or get fresh supplies for the doctors. They were working against time.
1: Did you help in this way?
3: Once or twice in the morning. But when the evacuation started, I was busy getting my transport up and loaded and getting it away.
1: Well, who was left behind?
3: Four seriously wounded men who couldn't be moved on that road, three orderlies, and the major.
1: Do you know why he should stay behind?
3: To look after the wounded as long as he could. He had a jeep and he came out later. I travelled behind the last convoy to help protect it. The Jerrys were coming round us.
1: Yes. Captain, will you write down for me the names of your own personnel, RASC people, who were moving about the ADS that day?
3: Yes, sir. They were drivers, sir. Brown, Jenkins, Fraser. Here's the list, sir.
1: Thank you, Captain. Right, that'll be all. Thank you for coming to see me, and a safe journey back.
3: Thank you, sir.
4: Major Ramsden is here, sir.
1: Good morning, Major.
5: Good morning, sir.
1: Sit down, please.
5: Thank you.
1: I'm sorry to have brought you all this way from the front line, Major, but there are some questions I want to ask you.
5: Yes, Colonel.
1: You were in charge of an advanced dressing station which was overrun by the Germans on Monday, 6 days ago.
5: That is correct.
1: You received orders to evacuate the wounded. When did you receive this order?
5: Precisely? Oh, I don't know. It was about 12 o'clock. I was busy at the time, and as soon as I was finished with the case, I was told.
1: What action did you take?
5: I ordered the evacuation of all cases that had been dealt with, and a general speed up in dealing with the remaining casualties. May I ask the reason for this inquiry?
1: You may ask, Major, and I may tell you later. Meantime, I'd like you to answer my question. When was the evacuation completed?
5: It was completed in stages. By 2 o'clock, most of the cases were away, and I sent half my staff away, two doctors and some orderlies. And I told the padre to leave. He didn't want to go, but it was a matter of transport. By 2:30, we had dealt with the remaining cases as best we could, and the captain in charge of transport reported to me that the last of the ambulances were due to leave. I told my colleague, Captain Jessup, to leave and take all the orderlies except three.
1: You remained at the station?
5: I was anxious about four of the wounded who couldn't be moved. I wanted to do what I could for them before the Germans came.
1: Did you intend to stay with them?
5: I wanted to do my best for them.
1: Well, there's a new order, isn't there, that says that when an ADS is likely to be overrun and is ordered to be evacuated, surgeons and doctors will not remain behind, but will leave orderlies to look after the wounded. Did you intend to stay at the ADS?
5: I was in charge of the station. It was my intention to do what I could for the wounded and for the men who were being left behind, and then return to brigade. That is what I did do.
1: And while you were staying behind, more casualties came in.
5: Yes, a few came in, about eight of them. They were men who had been wounded in defense of the ADS, so I attended them.
1: The Germans were quite near.
5: They were in the forest. I don't know how near. It was a probe. I think they got behind us. It was the only place we could bring the casualties.
1: British casualties?
5: I think there were six British and two German wounded.
1: You attended the Germans?
5: Of course.
1: Both of them?
5: Well, there was little I could do for one of them, but the other I did attend.
1: What was the nature of the injury?
5: A leg wound. Lacerations.
1: How did you treat it?
5: There wasn't much time. I cleaned the wound and dressed it and applied plaster to immobilize the limb.
1: And then you left?
5: I had a look at the other wounded, said goodbye to the three orderlies who were staying behind, and then I left, yes.
1: Shortly afterwards, the ADS was overrun.
5: Yes.
1: Did you have any trouble on the journey back?
5: No. Luckily, the road was still ours, and I got back all right.
1: Yes. Well, now I'll tell you the reason for these questions. On the day after your ADS had been overrun, our counterintelligence men came upon a German officer in possession of highly secret information about British troops. We believe that that information was sent to the Germans, and we believe that it was sent via your advanced dressing station.
5: What kind of information?
1: Highly confidential information that would be known...
6: Oh, sorry, sir.
1: It's all right, Captain. Come in.
2: For your signature, sir.
1: Thank you. How's the wrist?
2: I think it's all right now, sir. Quite comfortable.
1: You recognize the dressing, Major? It's called a Tobruk plaster, isn't it?
5: A Tobruk plaster is used for immobilizing the leg, Colonel, not for putting on a forearm.
1: Yes. And in fact, you put a Tobruk plaster on the leg of a German soldier just before your ADS was overrun.
5: Yes.
1: Well, for an experiment, Major, I've had this Tobruk plaster put on the captain's forearm. There's really nothing wrong with his wrist. Would you please remove that plaster? You have the captain's permission, and mine. Will you remove that plaster?
5: Is this part of your inquiry?
1: That's what I'd like to know. Have you the shears, Captain?
2: I have them here, sir.
1: Will you remove the plaster, Major?
5: Very well, sir. Just put your arm on the desk, please, Captain. No, the other way around, please.

0: What is it, Major?
1: Well, there's a note inside.
0: Will you read it?
1: Yes, it says, this is how it was done. Why?
0: Are you asking me why?
1: I am reading what it says on this note. This is how it was done. Why?
0: Thank you, Captain.
2: Right, sir.
0: Now, Major, that note was quite clean when it was placed against the dressing last night and plastered over. Now it's stained, isn't it? What made the stain?
1: The antiseptic, the acetylene.
0: Will you compare it with the stain on this note, Major? Would you say that they were the same?
1: Well, they seem to be.
0: Well, I assure you they are the same, Major. I've had the stain on this note analyzed. It's also acetylene. And the note, if you'll read it, reveals highly secret information. Doesn't it?
1: Yes.
0: Look at it closely. Would you agree that that note could have been stained by being placed inside a Tobruk plaster?
1: It's possible.
0: It's written on a page from an army field notebook. Did you have field notebooks at your post?
1: Yes.
0: And the last case you dealt with was a German paratrooper. You stayed behind to deal with him and encased his leg in such a plaster. You wrote instructions on the plaster. What instructions?
1: The time and date. And instructions for removal at the earliest possible moment.
0: And next day, this note, stained, is found in the possession of a German paratroop officer.
1: This is preposterous. You're suggesting that I put that note in... I don't even know the order of battle.
0: Don't you?
1: No, and if I did, you'd think... Good God, man, I'm a doctor. I'm here to save lives.
0: What do you think of the Germans?
1: German wounded or German troops?
0: As you like.
1: To me, all wounded are in need of help. British or Germans. I do my best for them.
0: And German troops?
1: I am a non-combatant, Colonel.
0: The fighting has been pretty hard in the forest. What do you think of war?
1: What do you think? Do you think it's a game?
0: To some people it is a game, Major. A very dirty game. So let's come back to the point. That note contains highly secret information. The information was only 2 days old when your post was overrun. It was found on the body of a German paratroop officer. His unit overran your post. Do you agree with me that that stain connected with the medical post?
1: Yes.
0: The handwriting is British. You recognize it?
1: No.
0: You're certain?
1: Yes.
0: But you do agree with me that on the evidence we have, it could have been sent inside the Tobruk plaster. And if so, it was intended to get into enemy hands.
1: Yes.
0: And if so, there was a traitor in the forest.
1: But there must be 100 other ways. We're not the only ones with acetylene. Why suspect a doctor? This information would cost hundreds of lives, hundreds of casualties. Do you think any doctor has this information?
0: A moment ago, you told me that you treat all wounded alike, whether they're British or German. In my work, all suspects are treated alike, whether they're civilians, or soldiers, or doctors. So we meet on common ground. You don't recognize this handwriting?
1: No.
0: Will you give me a copy of your handwriting, please?
1: Yes.
0: Write down your own name and unit and the names of the 3 doctors who served with you, and the names of any officers among the wounded.
1: The wounded who were left behind?
0: Yes, please.
1: Well, there's only one. Here are the names.
0: Thank you.
1: Yes. You will have to look elsewhere for your traitor, won't you, Colonel?
0: So it would seem. But you agree that I should look for him?
1: Yes. I suppose so.
0: By the time my British opposite number had completed his own case, I was ready with a report for him.
3: Well, Kidder, how did it go?
0: Here are the reports.
3: Oh, thanks.
0: You set me 2 problems. How this information could be sent to the enemy so quickly and so successfully, and who sent it?
3: Yes.
0: Well, first, let's deal with how. I had the stain on the note analyzed. It was caused by acetylene. Well, that connected with the medical post. This ADS was the only one to fall into German hands at that time, and in it was a German paratrooper. On his leg, a Tobruk plaster. The ADS is overrun, and he's taken to his own medical post. The plaster is broken open, and the note is found, stained, of course, by the antiseptic. It's given immediately to a paratroop officer, same unit, to take through the forest to headquarters or to a signals unit. At that moment, we put in a counterattack. And fortunately for us, this German officer is killed. Well, that's how it was done. But I can't be sure who did it.
3: The fact is, it was done.
0: Well, the post was busy. All sorts of people were in and out. Now, here are some handwriting tests. But they get us nowhere.
3: But I see you think it was made to Ramsden.
0: Well, he had the opportunity, and he did stay behind against orders. But he didn't have this information, and it isn't his handwriting. I've checked that.
3: Does it have to be his handwriting? He could have got it or taken it from someone else.
0: Well, you say there are 200 officers who had this secret information. The front's been moving fast. There have been many casualties. I'm afraid we can't prove anything now.
3: No, I suppose not.
2: I'm sorry you were called in so late.
0: There was a traitor in the forest, but the case was never completed. Perhaps we were too late. And perhaps the story explains why a certain officer, Ramsden was not his real name, was transferred immediately to a base hospital. At that stage in the battle, we couldn't afford to take risks.

0: You've been listening to Spycatcher, with Bernard Archard as Colonel Oreste Pinto. The script was written by Robert Barr, and the program produced for the...
1: Duel. 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
1: No, sir. 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
0: Hey, fiendish.
1: And look at this, sir.
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1: What are you doing, sir?
0: 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Wife and three pips to support. Thank you.
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0: Now, Pursuit. 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Pursuit. A criminal strikes and fades quickly back into the shadows of his own dark world. And then, the man from Scotland Yard, the famous Inspector Peter Black, and the dangerous, relentless Pursuit. When man hunts man. In just a moment, tonight's story. Thousands of men bothered with excessive falling hair due to infectious dandruff are finding wonderful relief from this condition by using a remarkable dandruff product called Double Dandrine. If this is your trouble and you want to avoid the embarrassment of hair that's thinning out, try Double Dandrine and see for yourself how amazingly effective it is. Double Dandrine actually works where many other methods fail because it does more than remove loose dandruff. It gets after the germ, Pityrosporum ovale, which many outstanding authorities say is a common cause of infectious dandruff. And it kills this dandruff-causing germ on contact. Completely safe to use, Double Dandrine has given truly remarkable results, even in some of the most stubborn cases of dandruff. So if infectious dandruff is causing your hair to fall out excessively, try dousing your scalp with Double Dandrine, a remarkable dandruff product that guarantees dandruff relief or your money back. Tomorrow, get Double Dandrine.
1: Now, with Ben Wright starred as the famous Inspector Peter Black of Scotland Yard, we bring you tonight's story, Pursuit, and the man who died late.

0: Hello, Moffat.
1: Oh, good afternoon, sir. I was just putting some papers in the file. Nice wedding?
0: No, ghastly. Mother-in-law cried, the father-in-law scowled. Any of these letters important?
1: No, sir. Oh, that one's from the RAC. Your subscription is due.
0: Oh, why the devil don't they send it to my home?
1: I think, sir, you asked them to forward it to the yard.
0: Oh, did I? No, all right. Oh, blast those rates. They seem to go up every year. You know, it's more than a man can afford to keep a car these days.
1: And that's a fact, sir. There's a message from Dr. Bishop, sir. He'd like you to give him a ring.
0: Bishop? You know, there was a little chap at the church who reminded me of Bishop. It turned out to be Lord Bagley. You know, Bagley's liver beans.
2: Oh, yeah.
0: Yes, exactly. Oh, now let's see what the dear old gizzard merchant wants.
1: Where's the honeymoon going to be, sir?
0: Oh, France. He's going to spend his time rowing up and down the Seine.
1: It'll be nice for his wife, sir.
0: Won't it?
3: This is Dr. Bishop speaking.
0: Oh, hello, Doctor. Black here.
3: Oh, Black, my dear fellow, how are you?
0: Very well, thanks. How's your wife?
3: Oh, doing quite nicely, thank you. Look here, would you mind coming down for a moment? I've got something terribly interesting to show you.
0: Oh, well, I'm taking a holiday today. My brother's wedding.
3: I see, how nice. All sorts of congratulations. He's the army chap, isn't he?
0: Navy.
3: Of course. But I do wish you'd pop in for a moment. I'm so afraid someone else will get it, and it's your sort of thing.
0: Oh. Alive or dead?
3: Dead? Amazingly dead. I've never seen anything like it. You must see. It's the best one I've had for ages.

0: After 3 years, my new sister-in-law and I finally trapped my brother Reggie into marriage. He'd fought hard and well, but we had won. It had been a matter of principle. That and the fact that for some unaccountable reason, Vivian adored him. And so I had taken the day to see that Reggie would forever renounce his precious bachelorship. Fortified by several brandies and sodas, he had done so. On my way home, I dropped in at the yard, and a few moments later was on my way down to the lair of Scotland Yard's incredible pathologist, Dr. Bishop.
1: Come in. Hello, Black. So glad you could come. I don't mind telling you, this is a red letter day for me.
0: Oh?
1: I've got him in the examination room. My word, it's a topping case.
0: Oh, really? I suppose the fact that he's dead helps.
1: Rather. Wait till I tell the chaps at the RCP. Now, have a look at this. Well?
0: Concussion?
1: I thought you'd say that. No, my dear fellow, not at all. Here, see that? Where the head has been shaved and the incision?
0: Yes.
1: I took this out of the brain.
0: Hello?
1: You'd think a bullet in the brain would kill a man, wouldn't you?
0: Well, they've been known to.
1: This one did, but it wasn't fired today. It had been in there for months, and he was brought in late this morning.
0: Oh, now look here.
1: I thought you'd like it.
0: Well, what about the blow on his head?
1: That wouldn't have killed him. The bullet entered the frontal lobe, just above the hairline. See?
0: Yes.
1: Now, look at that.
0: Oh.
1: Abscess. Over a period of time, it eroded the left anterior artery. Here.
0: And that caused his death?
1: Oh.
0: Today?
1: Yes. Infection. It had to happen sooner or later. It did.
0: Is there any way of telling how long ago the man was shot?
1: Not definitely, I'm afraid, but several months, I'm sure.
0: Well, what about the blow on his head? Do you know anything about that?
1: Happened this morning. They can tell you upstairs.
0: Who's taking care of it?
1: Inspector Mallinson.
0: All right, I'll get in touch with you later.
1: Delighted.
0: I say,
2: Yes, old boy?
0: You couldn't be wrong about this, could you?
2: My dear chap, rarely.
0: Yes, quite. Sorry. I left Dr. Bishop once again huddled over the sheeted form on the examining table and went upstairs. The last time I had worked with Mallinson was when an attempt was made to blow up the yard. We'd become quite friendly since then. He was a dry, rather cynical man who loved his job and laughed at it at the same time.
3: Hello, hello. Welcome to my D's. You look like a swank pot today. Funeral?
0: No, wedding.
3: Same thing. By the way, have you heard about
0: yes,
3: the new...
0: Yes, I've just seen it.
3: It's yours, you know. I was just going to take the information over to your office.
0: What happened?
3: Dead man, Martin Tensley, 96 Brompton Road, took a walk in Hyde Park this morning.
0: Mm-hmm.
3: Chap hit him on the head and stole his wallet. That's all. It was very simple, until the gizzard merchant started to mess about and found the bullet.
0: What about the thief?
3: Oh, we've got him. Holds fast to his story, though. Want to see him?
0: Yes, I suppose I'd better.
3: Hello, this is Inspector Mallinson speaking. Would you bring Thomas Bokes to my office, please? Thank you.
0: Have the relatives been notified?
3: Not yet. I sent a man to the address, but there was nobody at home. Neighbor says Tansley's wife is away in Scotland with her two kids. We're trying to contact
0: her. Oh. Well, this is going to be interesting. What do we charge our man with? Robbery or murder?
3: Both, I suppose.
0: The bishop insists that the blow had nothing to do with death.
3: Didn't do Tensley any good, I'll bet.
0: Well, then the point seems to be, when was the bullet fired? How long ago? Who did it? And why?
3: I've always admired your methods, sir. You seem to get right to the heart of the thing.
0: Well, now, Chucky.
3: Sorry. Come in. Oh, come in, folks. This is Chief Inspector Black. He'd like to ask you some questions.
4: I told you what happened. I didn't kill no one.
3: Which, my nasty fella, is a double negative, meaning you did kill someone. Possibly Martin Tensley, eh?
4: I didn't kill no one.
0: Your name is Thomas Bokes?
4: Yes.
0: For how long had you known the deceased?
4: I never met the bloke in my own life.
3: Until this morning. What?
0: You admit striking him down and robbing him in Hyde Park?
4: Yes.
0: Had you ever seen him before?
4: No, never.
0: What did you hit him with?
4: A cosh.
3: It was a piece of solid rubber about a foot long.
0: I see. Did he strike his head when he fell?
4: It was on the grass. He didn't hit his head on nothing.
3: Ooh, double negative.
0: Now, you listen to me, Bugs. You're in serious trouble. The man you hit is dead.
4: It wasn't me, did it? Think I don't know how to bash a bloke so...
0: Oh, yes, I'm sure you do. What I want to know is, did he appear perfectly normal when you first saw him? Did he walk or behave as though he was ill?
4: Nah, looked all right to me. Too all right. That's why I cautioned him.
0: Have you ever carried a gun?
4: What do you take me for? Of course not.
0: I see. All right, Constable, you can take him back. That's all for the time being. It was fairly obvious that Thomas Bokes was telling the truth. His file in Criminal Record Office testified to a series of petty thefts and assaults, and we had no reason at the moment to believe that he would add murder to his craft. Therefore, we were faced with a unique situation. A man had been shot in the head. Exactly when, we did not know. He had lived for months with the bullet lodged in his brain. Now, was it an accident or murder? I felt that the answer to this and other questions could at least be answered in part by the dead man's wife, Ellen Tansley. 2 days later, she was located and informed of her husband's death. She returned immediately to London, and I interviewed her soon after she had identified the body at her home in Brompton Road.
5: I don't believe you. He wasn't shot. That man who hit Martin killed him. For some reason, you want me to think something else, but I won't.
0: Mrs. Tansley, we only want to find out the truth. We can't charge Bokes for something that we feel he didn't do. Now, if your husband was shot by accident, there's no need to be afraid to tell us.
5: But he wasn't shot. He's never been shot. Why won't you believe me?
0: You're asking me to believe that your husband was wounded in the head several months ago, and neither you nor he was aware of that fact?
5: Why should I want to hide anything now? He's dead.
0: You said, why should I want to hide anything now? Now, what did you mean by that?
5: Nothing. Oh, I don't know what I mean. Please go away, please.
0: Mrs. Tansley, I'm terribly sorry, but I must ask you once again. When was your husband shot? How did it happen?
5: He wasn't. It never happened. He wasn't shot.
0: You have lived together as man and wife during the past year without separation?
5: Yes.
0: And during that time, you state that he never received a bullet wound in his head?
5: Never. I told you.
0: There is no doubt in your mind that the man you identified at the yard is your husband.
5: Yes, he is. Oh, stop it, please. Don't.
0: How long have you been married?
5: 15 years. Why don't you please, I'm ghost.
0: Well, Mrs. Tansley, I'm afraid I must ask you to come with me. I'm not satisfied with your story. If you wish to telephone your solicitor, I suggest that you do so.

0: When you suffer from irregularity and take mineral oil for relief, chances are that you're getting only halfway relief. You see, irregularity is frequently accompanied by acid indigestion. And when this is the case, you need a preparation that combines laxative action with antacid action to bring you thorough relief. Now, plain mineral oil can't do this because it's powerless to combat the acid indigestion. But a remarkable preparation called Haley's MO combines the correct proportions of pure mineral oil with the finest milk of magnesia. As a result, Haley's MO gives you thorough relief. It not only relieves irregularity, but acid upset as well. And Haley's MO is so gentle that patients use it on their doctor's recommendation following delicate abdominal operations. When you see how much more Haley's MO does for you, you'll be amazed that its cost is only about the same as high-grade mineral oil. When you buy, ask for it by name. You can identify Haley's MO by the big blue letters M-O on the package.
1: Now, the second act of Pursuit and the Man Who Died.

0: I took Mrs. Tanzer to the yard. Her statements were so unbelievable as to leave no other choice. I couldn't formally charge her with murder, since murder had not yet been proven, but at least we needed an opportunity to ascertain the date and manner of the attack on Martin Tansley. Here I met with no success. Her declarations were unswerving.
1: I don't care anymore. I don't care what you do to me. There's nothing else I can say. Martin was never shot in the head. I don't own a gun. Neither of us ever did. You're making it all up. I know you are.
0: That a man could walk about with a bullet in his brain was one thing, but that his wife would testify that she had no knowledge of such a fact, that seemed impossible. I left her to confer with her solicitor, Mr. Bernard Lucky, and sat with Moffat in my office.
2: She must have done it, sir. Otherwise, why lie about it?
0: I don't know, Moffat. I've got a horrible feeling that she's telling the truth.
2: After what she's been saying? Oh, I don't think so, sir.
0: I know. It's daft, but...
3: This is Dr. Bishop speaking.
0: Oh, hello, Doctor. Black, here.
3: Hello. How's that lovely case turning out?
0: I wish I knew. Look here, would you come up for a minute or two? The man's wife is here. I'm holding her for questioning.
3: Good show. I don't know how you do it.
0: I haven't done it. She insists that Tansley had never been shot, that it's ridiculous even to suggest it, because Tansley couldn't have hidden the fact even if he'd wanted to.
3: What?
0: Well, I have to assume that she's lying, but...
3: I say, that's absolutely marvelous. It might have happened.
0: Oh?
3: I mean, I've heard of a case some poor old boy shot in the head and didn't know it.
0: Oh, no, that can't be.
3: Oh, yes. I'll pop up and tell you about it. Shan't be a second.

0: All right. Now, how did it happen?
1: Old boy, about 65. He took a walk. It was in the country, you know. Some small boys were playing with a rifle. A bullet entered the right frontal lobe, but under the hair. Victim had a fine shock of hair, much like Tansley. He thought a bee had stung him. Went home, slight headache, no blood, nothing. In 4 hours or so, he'd forgotten all about it. Died 7 months later. Just rolled over. Same thing.
0: I'll be dashed. Moffat, ask Mrs. Tansley and Mr. Lockie to come in, would you?
2: Right, sir. Mrs. Tansley?
0: It might be, mightn't it?
1: As a doctor, I'm never surprised at anything. One day I'll tell you about...
3: I think this has gone far enough, Inspector. You know as well as I do that
0: please,
3: Mrs. Tansley...
0: Please, will you sit down, Mr. Lockie? I believe you've met Dr. Bishop.
3: How do you do?
1: How do you do?
0: Mrs. Tansley, as you know, you are not under arrest. There are just one or two more questions I must ask, and then you're free to leave.
3: Hasn't she been through enough?
0: I'm sorry. Now, Mrs. Tansley, you say that your husband was employed in an architectural capacity.
4: Yes.
0: Please, will you think very carefully before you answer? Can you recall that at any time on his return from the office he complained of a headache? An unusually severe headache?
1: Possibly, madam. A slight lump or contusion under the hair. Here.
0: Had he been fighting with anyone?
3: Ellen, you'd better tell them everything.
4: It has nothing to do with this. Martin's dead. Why bring it up again? The children...
3: Because what you know may be the reason for his death.
4: Yes, I suppose so. All right.
0: Thank you, Mr. Lockie.
4: My husband had been seeing another woman.
0: Ah. When was that?
4: About a year ago.
0: He stopped seeing her?
4: I found out, and he said he would stop because of the children.
0: How long ago?
4: A year ago.
0: Now, to go back to my earlier question...
4: I can only remember once. I think it was soon after he'd promised never to see that woman again. He came home. It was very late. He said he'd bumped his head.
0: Ah. Here, possibly?
4: I don't remember. It may have been. He was quite drunk.
0: Did he tell you where he had been?
4: No, but I knew.
0: Oh, well, then he continued to see this woman.
4: I think so. I was never sure. Things were different after that. I didn't trust him.
0: Yes, I'm sorry. Can you tell us, Mrs. Tansley, the woman's name?
4: I don't know. I only knew there was someone else.
0: Moffat, please.
5: Yes, sir.
0: Now, I must ask you to remember the date as exactly as possible.
5: Detective,
0: when your husband returned home after... bumping his head.
4: I don't know. Last year, I think.
0: Well, it can make a tremendous difference.
5: Will you repeat that?
0: Will you try to remember exactly when?
4: It was on a Saturday. I know, because he'd promised to take the children to the zoo on Sunday.
0: I see.
5: All right, thanks very much.
0: One moment, please. Yes, Moffat?
6: Physical laboratory, sir. Report on the bullet. 25 caliber from an Italian-made gun. Bernardelli automatic.
0: Right. Now, go on, Mrs. Tansley. You said you knew it was a Saturday a year ago.
4: Yes.
0: September or October?
4: The end of September, I think, or the beginning of October. I'm sorry,
0: oh,
4: I...
0: No, that's quite all right. You're being very helpful. Moffat, hand me the calendar, will you?
6: Yes, sir. Here you are, sir.
0: Thank you. Let's see. September 1950. Ah. Yes, the last Saturday in September was the 30th. And the first Saturday in October would have been the 7th.
4: It was September. Then I remember now, because Martin didn't feel like writing out a check rent, which is due on the 2nd. I had to do it.
0: Thank you very much, Mrs. Tansley. Please forgive me for bringing you here. I hope you understand. Policemen make mistakes, too.
4: May I go now?
0: Oh, yes. And if it will help, I may say that whoever shot your husband will be caught and dealt with. I can promise you that.
4: It won't make much difference to the children, will it? They won't have their father anymore. At least he loved them.

0: We had something to go on. The date of the shooting. I was reasonably certain of that now. The type of weapon, an automatic, which we knew was, because of its small size, used by women. And we had a possible motive, a spurned woman. We began to look for the killer. Black here.
1: Officer, I've got a list of the registered and licensed Bernardelli pistols.
0: Ah, long list?
1: I'm afraid so, sir.
0: Well, you better get to work on it.
1: Right, sir. Inspector Mallinson.
0: Oh, hello. Black speaking. I say, do you want a job?
1: Not particularly, but for you, anything.
0: Oh, I'm glad you feel that way. Run down to Tansley's office, McIntosh and Kenny. They're architects. Find out everything you can about Tansley. Question everybody.
1: Cherchez la femme, hey?
0: You speak French beautifully.
1: Merci.
0: See if you can do it.
1: What?
0: Find her.
1: Oh, that. You know, I do so admire you, sir. You've no idea what a pleasure it is to...
0: I went to the taxicab stand near Tansley's office, questioned the drivers who had been in the district for a year or more. One remembered something. He had driven Tansley to the corner of Haymarket and Shaftesbury Avenue several times. There, the deceased had got out and joined a woman. A young woman, rather simply dressed. The driver thought that she might be a shop girl. After that interview, I joined Moffitt with his list of persons known to have owned Bernardelli automatics. 4 days later, we had narrowed our search down to 6 possible suspects. 2 women. And 4 men. We decided to question the woman to begin with. The first was a Miss Anna Patterson of 128 Graham Road, Hackney. Miss Patterson wasn't in, but the owner of the flats who lived on the premises assured us that she would return at 6 o'clock. It was then 5:15. We decided to wait. At 5:45, I rang through to the yard to see if Mallinson had turned up anything.
1: Hello, sir. Good hunting. Where are you?
0: Waiting for a woman.
1: They never keep me waiting. Got some news for you.
0: Oh?
1: Nasty little sneak at Tansley's office. Didn't like the man and thought we ought to know about the woman Tansley was playing about with.
0: Know her name?
1: Well, the nasty little sneak hated to sneak, but he ran into them one day, and Tansley introduced her. Anna Patterson. 128 Graham Road, Hackney. I got the address myself. Aren't you proud of me?
0: Terribly. We're there now. Thanks, Mallinson. She came in at 6:05, a pretty, dark-haired girl, quite young, who seemed by her manner immediately to sense who we were. I asked to speak to her in her flat, and she led us upstairs. The place, well, it was much as I had expected, dark, cold, and lonely.
2: What was it you wanted to see me about, please?
0: You own a 25-caliber Bernardelli automatic pistol?
2: Oh, no.
0: According to the registration, you do.
2: Oh yes, I did, but not anymore.
0: Uh-huh. Can you tell us what happened to it?
2: I lost it, I think.
0: When?
2: I don't remember.
0: I see. Do you know a man named Martin Tansley?
2: No. I've never heard of that name.
0: Oh, now, miss, I don't think this is going to do any good. Martin Tansley died last week of a bullet fired into his head a year ago. I think that you fired that bullet.
2: No. No, I didn't.
0: Well, I have a warrant to search your flat. Muppet.
3: Yes, sir.
0: Do you want to tell us why? Now, I must warn you that anything you say will be taken down and given in evidence.
2: No, I mean, I really don't know what you're talking about.
0: Well, then I put it to you that Martin Tansley came to you and either for the first time spoke of his wife or informed you that she was aware of your relationship and that he wanted to break it off. In your anger, you shot him. No. Where did it happen?
2: A few days after he told me, Hackney Marsh, we'd gone out for a last drink. I begged him to divorce her and marry me. He said no. I shot at him. He fell down. I thought he was dead. I ran away. Then he rang me up a few days later.
0: Was he quite drunk when you shot him?
2: Yes. I don't think he remembered my shooting at him. He thought we'd had a fight, that was all. I was glad that I'd missed.
0: And you continued to see each other?
2: Yes, until a week or so ago. Then I read about his dying. That man in the park. Who hit him?
4: Here it is, sir.
0: Thank you. One shot fired. You didn't miss him when you fired, Miss Patterson.
2: Oh, yes, I did. He was all right. I know he was. He must have been.
0: No, Miss Patterson. He died from the effects of the bullet fired from this gun. The bullet you fired into his head.
2: Oh, no. no, I don't believe you. You're lying. I didn't.
0: We took the girl back with us to the yard. She was committed for trial and later found guilty of murder. However, a recommendation of mercy was proposed, and she is now serving a 15-year sentence in Holloway. Pursuit. And the pursuit is ended.

0: Pursuit is produced and directed by Elliot Lewis and written by Anthony Ellis. Music was composed and presented by Eddie Dunstetter. Ben Wright stars as Inspector Peter Black with Raymond Lawrence as Sergeant Moffat. Featured in tonight's story were Betty Harford, Norma Varden, Edgar Barrier, Alec Harford, and William Johnstone. If you have to shave once a day, that's bad enough. But when you shave twice a day, the scrape and pull, the continuous scrape and pull of a razor over the same places time and time again makes your face hurt and burn and sting in a way that's plain murder. Murder, that is, till you start using Mole brushless shaving cream. Then you'll discover that shaving even twice a day is a cinch. 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And Mole's abundance of soothing lanolin actually conditions your skin while you shave, leaves your face feeling refreshed and supple without a trace of burn or sting. Try Mole, the cream that means comfort even if you shave twice a day, even if you shave with cold water or hard water. Buy the brushless shaving cream that combines real body with abundant lanolin and takes the scrape and pull right out of shaving. Ask for Mole. Mole.
1: We invite you to join us next week at this same time when Pursuit will bring you another dramatic story of the famous Inspector Peter Black of Scotland Yard, relentlessly hunting down those whose disordered passions breed violence and murder. Another story of man hunting man when we bring you Pursuit.
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0: Hold it. 15 seconds from now, you'll see the picture he just took. 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
3: Jack Packer, from whatever corner of the world you may be in at the moment, you're hereby being summoned to London in a matter of the gravest expediency. Signed, the 21 old men of 10 Gramercy Park.

0: I Love Adventure. The American Broadcasting Company presents a new Carlton E. Morse production featuring the international escapades of Jack Packard, Doc Long, and Reggie York. Tonight's incident is entitled... The China Coast Incident.
1: That's the message I received at the American Consul's office in Port Said at 7 o'clock yesterday morning. Jack Packard, from whatever corner of the world you may be in at the moment, you're hereby being summoned to London in a matter of the gravest expediency. Signed, the 21 old men of 10 Gramercy Park. There it was. And here I am on the last lap of my journey up from Liverpool to London. I could have flown right into Croydon Field and been there by this time, except for one of those grisly, greasy black fogs of London. However, I'll be there in good time, even so. And now, who are the 21 old men of 10 Gramercy Park? Who are they? I've never seen any mention of them in the papers. They certainly have had no rumor value in official circles, no conversational value in social circles, no scandal value in high places. And yet, when I gave some slight indication of putting the radiogram down as a practical joke from either Doc Long or Reggie York, wherever they might be in the world today, suddenly there was pressure all about me. A gentle hint from this quarter, a subtle warning from that quarter, an over-eagerness to help me get on my way to London. Nobody ever came out and said, I know the 21 old men of 10 Gramercy Park, and you'd be wise to obey them. Nobody even mentioned the 21 old men. But it took me less than an hour after I got this message to get the idea and bestir myself. And here I am, plunging through the dripping, grimy tunnel of fog, only minutes from Piccadilly Station. I wish Doc Long, Reggie York were waiting at the end of this trip. I even wish I had the faintest notion where they are. We broke up the A1 detective agency out in Hollywood when Pearl Harbor came along. Reggie made a beeline for the Royal Air Force back in England. I'd get cheerful messages by way of returning American ferrying pilots, and then I lost him. Doc Long got himself a job with the Flying Tigers over in China. Then he became a P-38 fighter pilot in the last phase of the war. Then he just fell out of sight. I'd always meant to get over that way one of these days, put a tracer on Doc, but up to now I've been chivvied about by American intelligence until I haven't been able to call my soul my own. The fact that I've been completely released from all intelligence work to meet the 21 old men in itself is one of the marvels of modern times. Well, I get my luggage. Train's slowing down.
2: Major Jack Packard?
1: Uh-oh, here it is.
2: Major Jack Packard? Major Jack?
1: Yeah, what is it?
2: You're Major Jack Packard?
1: That's right.
2: Very good, Major. We're entering the station. I shall have the pleasure of conducting you to your destination.
1: Is that necessary?
2: Oh, watch yourself, sir. Come along, sir.

0: Oh, Major Jack Packer?
1: That's right.
0: Very good, Major. For entering the station, I shall have the pleasure of conducting you to your destination.
1: Is that necessary?
0: Oh, watch yourself, sir. Come along, sir. There's no time for conversation. Headed straight for the lion's den at once, sir. This way, please.
1: Did I hear you correctly? Did you say lion's den?
0: That you did. The lion's den, alias 10 Gramercy Park.

0: far as I go, sir.
1: Oh?
0: Go right in, sir. Make yourself comfortable.
1: Walk right into the lion's den, eh?
0: It's all right, sir. Walk right in.
1: Bye, sir. Amazing. A regular cathedral of a room. 2-3 stories to the ceiling. Dimly lit by the tall, leaded, dome-like windows in which the color and pageantry of the ages have been done by some exquisite artist. Tapestries on the wall, period furniture in richness and luxury known only to a fabulous oriental monarch someplace down the corridors of history. What's this? Suddenly before my eyes, a great tapestry which covers the whole of one end of the room is rolling back. And there before my eyes is the greatest mirror I've ever seen. 40 feet across, 60 feet to the ceiling. A flawless mirror reflecting every item of color and beauty all over again. And there I am, repeating myself in the glass. Hello, a voice.
2: To you, the west wall is a mirror. To the 21 old men seated in the room behind it, the west wall is a window through which we not only enjoy the great beauty of the room you stand in, but can examine you with infinite care, so that we may know you from this time on, but without you knowing anything of us.
1: Are you able to hear me?
2: We hear you.
1: Why am I here?
2: You are needed.
1: Who are you?
2: That you will never know.
1: Then I want to get out of here.
2: Wait!
1: There's no use. For all I know, you may be a criminal gang. You may be the instigators of war. You could be anything. With as much money and power at your disposal as this setup indicates you have.
2: Yes, we have money and power.
1: Only official government should be allowed
2: to... You have been a citizen of the world for a great many years. In your young manhood, you studied to be a physician.
1: Well, here I...
2: Oh, yes. We know that. We know why you were never able to complete your medical education.
1: Now, just a minute.
2: That is not meant as a threat nor a warning. Because when we complete this interview, you are free to go as though you'd never been called in. We simply want you to understand that we know everything there is to know about you. You were a freebooter in South America. You and your later companions, Doc Long and Reggie York, were members of the Chinese National Army when the first Japanese incident took place years ago. You had a detective agency in Hollywood.
1: That's right.
2: During the war, you had been with United States Intelligence. We know your work there, and it is because of your wide knowledge, not only of formal negotiation, but of rough and tumble undercover fighting, that you have been assigned to us at our request.
1: By U.S. Intelligence?
2: Yes.
1: Now, that should be good enough, but I want to know more.
2: You know that in this world of chaos, which is our heritage out of World War II, there is banditry and piracy and madness abroad in every land.
1: Yeah.
2: You know that much of it is too delicate, too touchy for the official government of any nation to handle. A formal government could plunge its country into new wars overnight, if it even looked in certain directions today. But much can be done undercover, beneath the surface. Much can be done by 21 old men, each representing the country of his nativity. We are men who would do for the people of the world what their own governments know should be done, but cannot do, because their hands are tied.
1: Well, in that case, count me in.
2: That is well. Sir James, will you give Major Packard his first assignment?
3: There is a man somewhere in French Indochina, in the area of Saigon, who is a great man, a fine scientist. He is either a prisoner of international gangsters, or he is a man in hiding. He has the knowledge of a destructive force, which placed

0: hands of the wrong people would mean murder and slaughter for half the world. He is a friend of democratic people. We want him, and we want his scientific knowledge. We cannot have it. It must not fall into the wrong hands at any cost.
1: The man's name?
0: Dr. Alfred Wentz.
1: When can I leave?
2: A plane takes off for the Orient in exactly 1 hour. You will be aboard it.
1: In this pea soup fog?
2: London pea soup fog will be one of the very minor obstacles of this assignment. Step outside. There is a batsman waiting to deliver you to your mission.

0: The refugee liner Viking, out of Saigon with its load of frightened, nondescript humanity, fleeing from the chaotic whirlpool of Indochina hate and strife, is in the China Sea, 300 miles off the island of Hong Kong. On this last lap of my assignment, after 7 hectic and nerve-shattering days in the back alleys of Saigon and 4 days at sea, I was on the promenade deck consoling a good-looking Scandinavian girl.
1: Oh, no.
0: Take it easy, honey. Take it easy.
1: Oh, but Mr. Becker.
0: Listen, Frida, anything can happen on this screwball ferry boat.
1: Oh, but there was a shot.
0: Chinese firecracker. Somebody let off a pop gun. Let the bridge worry about it.
1: That piece of paper I handed you tonight at dinner. You got it.
0: Yeah. One word. Pirates.
1: Yes. One of the evil ones is aboard the ship. One of their cleverest and brightest. I noticed him the second day out.
0: And so you think he's after someone on this ship, huh?
1: I do not think Mr. Jack Packard. I know.
0: Who?
1: Me.
0: And how does a good-looking young woman know so much about piracy in the China Sea?
1: Because I have escaped from them just in time. If I had not escaped when I did, I would be on their secret island hideout now.
0: Well, that sounds fine. So my favorite gang is trailing you, the girl who was the toast of the Malay Peninsula. You know so much. Just what does this monkey look like?
1: Yes. Tall, heavy set with gray hair and a scar on his left cheek. I tell you, Mr. Packard, he is after me. I'm afraid to go out of my cabin after I've seen him.
0: You know his name?
1: Yes. Houseman.
0: Yeah, he's cooking. I almost believe you. The poor guy whose papers he's traveling on is dead in a Saigon alley. But Frida, take it from me, they're not trailing you. They're after bigger stuff.
1: So? Then what I hear is true. Dr. Wentz is on this ship.
0: You think so?
1: Yes. All Indochina boiled with the news of his escape from the enemy's clutches, and everybody knows you helped him escape.
0: Okay, why did I help him?
1: You ask me, Mr. Packer. All Saigon knew that also. Dr. Wentz is the inventor of the most important formula developed since the war. His formula is the most deadly force yet conceived. Wentzite.
0: Go to the head of the class, baby. Now, do you think these pirate roughnecks are chasing you?
1: I think first Dr. Wentz, then you, then me. We are all in this together.
0: Maybe you got something there. Maybe you are on our team.
1: Believe me, Mr. Packard, I am. I am.
0: You're right about this enemy agent prowling around here. We got no time to waste. You're to come with me.
1: Where?
0: To my cabin. But if it should happen that you're on the wrong team, I can be very mean to little girls, especially little dames from the Saigon underworld. Just a second while I turn on a light.
1: Yes.
0: Get in here, quick. Lock the door.
1: Oh, mon Dieu, look at the cabin.
0: Yeah, somebody was looking for something and really wrecked the joint. Dr. Wentz. Hey, doctor, open the door.
1: Oh, it's true, Dr. Wentz is with you.
0: You wouldn't know about that, would you? If I thought you were holding me up there on deck while this mug was working on...
1: Oh, no, no, I swear it, no. Oh,
0: I'll figure that one myself. Stand back so I can crash down this door. Charlie.
1: Oh, no.
0: Doctor, they really mussed you
1: up. Oh, the poor man.
0: Water and towels, quick.
1: This is wicked, so wicked.
0: Doctor, can you hear me? Doctor. Hey, it's me, Packard. Can you hear me?
1: Look at his feet and his fingers.
0: Sure, he's been tortured. Must have thought they killed him and then ripped up the cabin looking for the formula.
2: Packard.
0: Take it easy, Doctor. Take it easy. Just give me a token in answer to my question. Just nod or shake your head, can you? Okay.
1: What a poor man. Here, I'll soothe his burns.
0: Doctor, how many of them were there? One? Was that all? Did they find your formula? No? Well, couldn't you have found it when you were unconscious?
1: Yes, shaking his head.
0: Oh, hey, carefully, you're hurting.
1: I am being as gentle as I can.
0: Okay, Doctor. Where is it? Can you tell me? Oh, they sure worked you over, didn't they? I'll take care of that Jolly Roger for you. Don't worry.
1: You want your gun?
0: You don't want my gun, Doc. You... Doctor. There's a good guy gone. Look, I hurt plenty right there. You see him try to grab for my gun.
1: It's great, Dr. Wentz, a guy like that. It is too terrible.
0: You better get out of here and go back to your own cabin. That butcher didn't find what he was after. He'll be coming back.
1: Oh, but I cannot go alone.
0: Okay, I'll take you to the cabin. But stay parked there, please. I've got to get back here and find that formula.
1: Oh, yes, Mr. Packard. Anything to help.
0: Tell me, Jack, will you, sweetheart, that Mr. Stuff gets me down. I guess I'm licked. Why didn't the doctor tell me where the formula was hidden when I asked him to so many times? One thing I can do, I'll put a dragnet around this tub when we reach Hong Kong that these parts will never get through. Well, I guess this recipe for the super explosive just isn't in here. Maybe it's in my little joint next door.
2: I'm sorry to interrupt your little soliloquy, my Hamlet-minded friend.
0: Why, you...
2: Keep your hand away from that gun. I don't want to shoot you yet. Later, yes, but not yet.
0: How'd you get in here, Houseman?
2: The charming mademoiselle, when she told you my name.
0: That's right.
2: Behind that wardrobe is a door into the next cabin. I arranged most carefully to get that cabin. The poor fellow who had it found it quite impossible to leave Saigon.
0: Well, that's one right guess I made.
2: Just so you won't be tempted to reach for that gun, Packer. Unbuckle the shoulder holster without touching the gun. Drop it to your feet. Now, kick it with your foot. That's splendid, splendid. Now you may sit down if you wish.
0: Thanks. Do I take off my shoes and socks so you can give me the regulation hot foot, or do you go for the splinters under the fingernail routine?
2: No, no. I have a better argument to use with you.
0: I'm listening, but I don't hear so well.
2: Well, it would be most unfortunate if you do not hear, for you and a lot of other people. I believe you can find that formula if you want to, badly enough. And I think I can make it very important for you to find it.
0: If I didn't know you were a bunch of waterfront scum and wharf rats, I'd think you were drunk. So I say no and you shoot me, is that right?
2: You say no and I shoot you. You say yes and find the formula.
0: Yeah, and I get to join you and become Captain Kidd himself.
2: No, no, no, no, I still shoot you. But if you don't find that formula, the 1,100 passengers on the ship will die tonight.
0: That's ridiculous.
2: You think so? Once I get my hands on the formula, you don't think for 1 minute I will continue on this ship into Hong Kong, do you?
0: You're to be taken off by another ship?
2: A submarine.
0: You say pirates have a submarine?
2: Is that so amazing?
0: Brother, I gotta hand it to you, Tuffy. You play rough.
2: Well, what is your decision there, Packer?
0: Well, looks like it's heads you win, tails I lose, I guess, if there's 1,100 people to think about. 1,100 people on a refugee ship as hostages. Your kind is always making a sort of specialty of hostages, aren't you?
2: We have found them useful, thank you.
0: Well, that's one word for it, but skip it. Tell me this. Suppose I make an honest effort and don't find the formula. Why should all these people die tonight?
2: Because the formula is on this ship somewhere, probably in these two rooms. If the Vents formula cannot be found, the ship must be destroyed. You see, we do not intend that the organized free countries shall have it.
0: Organized free countries?
2: Yes. We are against all people who live under a formal government. We are at war with all of you, although you may not realize it yet.
0: You don't say.
2: Well, what's it to be?
0: Well, if it were a question of my skin alone, I'd tell you where to go.
2: Yes, I'm sure of that.
0: But you know I can't let 1,100 men, women, and children burn and drown.
2: Then you agree?
0: Yes, yes, I agree, but I'm humiliated. I thought I was good, but you outfigured and outmaneuvered me into an impossible situation.
2: Packer, you don't know the perfection of our planning. Everything is provided.
0: Yeah, I'm intrigued by this submarine business.
2: Precisely. A rendezvous at 12 o'clock tonight. There will be a moon.
0: You even thought of that. Wonderful. Joshua made the sun stand still, and your boss makes the moon shine.
2: Do not speak lightly of our leader.
0: Forget it. If everything goes well, you get the formula. The sub takes you off and this boat gets the green light.
2: That is the plan. But if I arrive at the sub without the formula, the ship will be sunk without a trace or a survivor.
0: Yes, but suppose something happened to you so you couldn't signal the sub.
2: Then their orders are to sink the ship without warning.
0: How about that? You think of everything.
2: Yes, yes. Now, you have only a little more than an hour and a half to find the formula. I can tell you something that might help you.
0: What's that?
2: I have already searched this cabin, but it may be in a very tiny space. He learned that Vance had reduced his papers to microfilm. The man who did it for him confessed. They had him shot, of course.
0: Thanks. Thanks a lot. Every little bit helps. Now, let's see. A roll of microfilm could go in almost any...
2: Stop. What's that?
1: Jack! Jack!
0: Gotta take a gander at a pretty dame. Maybe that'll teach you super gangsters to keep your minds on your work, eh? It's okay, Frida, come in.
1: Oh, are you all right, Jack? Oh, you
3: killed him?
0: No, no, I'm saving him for hanging. Hand me the straps off the suitcases, will you?
3: Yes, Mr. Patrick. All right, Jack.
0: Go see the captain, Frida, and no one else. Tell him to send a couple of husky sailors down here to watch this rat. As soon as they get here, I'll go up on the bridge and give him the payoff. And say nothing of what's going on down here except to him.
3: All right, Jack. I go.
0: Yeah, that ought to hold you. I won't gag you because I can hardly wait to hear what you say when you open those big baby blue eyes. Ah, here you come, out of the nowhere into the here.
2: You fool. Now all of us will have to die on account of you.
0: Relax, sweetheart, relax. The unexpected certainly throws you supermen, doesn't it?

0: that's the story, Captain. It's 10:30 now. How far from Hong Kong are we?
1: 250 miles out.
0: About 80 minutes flight by plane. Gonna be close, Skipper.
1: Oh, here's the radio operator.
0: Okay, Sparks, here's a message. Get it out to the Royal Naval Air Station at Kowloon and hurry.
2: Yes, sir.
0: I'd like to suggest, Skipper, that you hold general quarters and lifeboat drill at 11:45. Those planes don't get here. We're in for it. No use telling the passengers until we have to.
1: Right. Mr. Vogel, you see that's done? Mr. Anderson.
3: Yes, Captain.
1: Signal the engine room to reduce speed to 6 knots.
3: Aye, aye, sir. Just a second. Hold it, Anderson.
4: Yes, sir.
1: Well, what is it, Packard?
0: Skipper, I think you ought to maintain speed and course as it is.
1: Why should I risk my ship and passengers to keep a date with a submarine?
0: I don't think the sub is waiting for us, Skipper. I think she's been trailing us. Any change in speed or course without a signal from their agent aboard would really gum the works.
1: Yeah, you have something there. Mr. Anderson, maintain speed and course.
3: Aye, aye, sir.
0: Well, here comes the moon, just as Captain Kidd ordered. Nothing to do now but wait and hope those planes get here in time.

0: 11 o'clock. Plenty of clouds now. Our human sharks are going to be awful sore about that.
1: Yes, radio? What is it?
2: That's it, sir.
1: Royal Naval Air Station. Planes away 2242. Good luck.
0: 2242. That's 18 minutes before 11. Only hope they got plenty of tailwind.
3: Mr. Mate, what is it?
4: Yeah, what's going on here?
5: Lifeboat drill, madam. Wear your life vest, please.
3: Oh, it's ridiculous waking us up at 11:30 for a lifeboat drill.
6: It's outrageous. Might as well stay up for the rest of the night.
4: Well, it wouldn't be so bad if they'd open the bar.
7: Where's number 3 lifeboat, officer?
5: Port side forward, madam.
7: Which is port side, right or left?
5: Left side, going forward.
7: Oh, why don't sailors speak English?
1: Almost the 0 hour.
0: Yeah. You got a sailor who speaks German, Captain.
1: Yes, why?
0: I want him to relieve the two men guarding Hausmann.
1: Well, I don't get it.
0: I want him to say something to Hausmann in German and then let nature take its course.
1: Mr. Anderson, tell Keller to step out here on the bridge.
0: Yes, sir.
1: I still don't understand.
0: You will in a minute.
8: Here's Keller, sir.
0: Say, Keller, I want you to relieve two men who are guarding a prisoner in my cabin. Mr. Anderson will show you where it is.
8: Yes, sir.
0: When you're alone with him, say something to him in German, like, something like, if I turn you loose, will you take me with you? If he agrees, and believe me, brother, he will, then unstrap him and let him scram.
1: What's the matter, Packard? Are you insane?
0: No, Skipper. It's 11:45. If that sub surfaces and doesn't get a signal and code from Hausmann, it'll torpedo us without warning, and we don't have the code.
1: I get you.
0: And if I know my pirate history, they'll be nervous. They'll want their signal at exactly 12 o'clock, or they'll start shooting. Our planes might be late. The sub will send a boat to take Hausmann off, and I want that extra time.
1: Yes. Keller, carry out Mr. Packard's instructions.
8: Yes, sir.
1: Almost 12 o'clock.
0: Yeah. I'm positive that Hausmann had tried to save his own hide.
1: Here comes Keller.
8: I did what you said, sir. He ducked into the next cabin, grabbed the flashlight, and ran out into the corridor.
0: Good.
8: Before he ran out, he gave me this for myself, sir.
0: Well, you keep it. You deserve it.
8: I don't think I do, sir.
0: What is it?
8: An American $1 bill with a swastika stamped on it. He said to show it in the Hong Kong Bazaar, and I will be given safe conduct to their headquarters.
0: How about that?

0: 12 o'clock, Captain.
1: There's the signal off the starboard beam.
0: Yeah, now watch for the answer.
2: There it is. Forward on B deck.
0: Let's get a couple of men on B deck. Don't grab Hausman, but don't let him get out of sight. There's their searchlight. They got their deck gun manned.
1: They're firing across our bow. Signal the engine room to stop the engine, Mr. Anderson.
2: Yes, sir.
3: Ahoy the Viking!
0: He knows us all right.
3: You'll heave to. I am sending a boat aboard. Any resistance, and you will be sunk.
0: Oh, where are those planes?
1: They're putting a rubber boat off the sub starboard.
0: Yeah, talk about piracy on the high seas. Here comes the boarding party. It won't be long now. Hey, listen.
1: I don't hear anything.
0: Me either. It was a nice thought, Skipper.
2: Quiet. Planes. Yeah. Planes. The pirates hear them, too. There goes their searchlight.
1: Here, where are you going?
2: Down to B deck. There's one shark I want to take care of personally.
4: Hey, where is he, Keller?
5: Over there. Climbing over that hill.
2: Oh, no, he doesn't.
5: He jumped. Did you get him?
2: I don't know. That last shot missed fire.
6: Something's dropping.
2: Hold up. Where?
6: There it is. It's as bright as day.
7: The boat. There
2: you'll never make it.
7: The sub's going to crash, guys.
2: Too late. Here comes the first step shot. That's got her, I think.
7: Yes. Yes, they got her. Yes. They got the rubber boat, too.
2: Straight down.

0: are, nearly at the Royal Navy Station, Jack.
1: What's that?
0: I say we are nearly at Kowloon.
1: Yeah, so we are, and I hate to check in. Poor old Dr. Wentz. I sure fluffed this one.
0: Oh, everybody fails once, Jack.
1: Yeah, even this gat of mine misfired on me once. Hey, wait a minute.
0: What are you going to do with that gun?
1: Why didn't I think of that before? Dr. Wentz wasn't the kind of man to kill himself. When he reached for my gun, he was trying to tell me. Here it is. A little cartridge that didn't go off. And the bullet comes out. And there it is. The microfilm and the formula for Wentz site.
2: Kowloon. Kowloon, next up.
0: This night in Hong Kong may well be something for you to remember.
1: Is that a promise?
0: Perhaps.
1: This Oriental sing-song palace isn't a bad starting place. How about another one of those little green drinks with shaved ice?
0: That man, the little Chinese in uniform over there, he's looking at you. He's coming to our table.
1: Yeah, that's great.
2: Oh, my father, you Major Jacob Parker?
1: Check.
2: Radiogram for you. Please sign here.
1: Thanks. Yeah.
2: No, come sure. Thank you. Excuse me.
0: It is important.
1: The London Bombay Air Express will be robbed in midair on Sunday next. Report to London immediately. Sign the 21 old men of 10 Gramercy Park.
0: But not tonight. Just this one night.
1: How about that? Not even one night in Hong Kong with the girlfriend. And how do you rob a mail plane in midair? Will you tell me that?

0: Heard I Love Adventure, a Carlton E. Worst production featuring Michael Raffetto as Jack Packer. Next week, The Great Airmail Robbery, an epic adventure 23,000 feet in the stratosphere. Greta was played by Gene Bates. Houseman was played by John McIntyre. The spokesman by Everett Glass. The captain by Russell Thorson. Others in the cast included Tom Collins, Earl Lee, Janet Logan, and Harry Lang. The China Sea Incident was written by Carlton E. Morse with John Paul Schofield. Organ by Rex Curry. Your announcer, Dresser Dahlstedt. Now, a listening reminder. For an unusual story, one you'll never forget, don't miss The Clock. The Clock will be heard at its new time starting tonight over this same ABC station. This is ABC, the American Broadcasting Company.
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0: We now present The Adventures of Marco Polo. The great Kublai Khan led his army away from the palace in order to bring about the defeat of the rebels led by Vanchu, his nephew, while Marco Polo was left in charge of the palace. The Princess Delana was overjoyed that the Kublai Khan had bestowed her hand on Marco Polo, but the young man himself was not in transports of delight. While Marco Polo was discussing the matter with his father, his uncle, and their servants, Delana rushed into the room, saying that the rebels had entered the palace. Close on her heels came Vanchu with 100 men at arms.
1: Venus, fight for our lives!
2: Leave the people in this room. Hold them back.
1: Let me go, I shall fight for my life!
3: Marco, I beg of you to stay here.
4: Ah, oh, we're outnumbered. I cannot struggle. The suit of armor impedes me.
1: Down! Come on. And then hand me, you dogs! We guard this palace of Kublai Khan. Have a care, Marco. We are outnumbered.
2: Harm them not. It is not my desire that they should die rapidly. They shall meet a slow, painful death. Haggle not, Marco Polo. My men hold you fast. Now, drag them before me.
3: Marco, do not let them kill me.
5: I am helpless to aid you at present, Zelana. But what has happened?
1: Has the great Kublai Khan been overthrown?
2: While the great Kublai Khan marches at the head of his army to subdue the rebels have seized the castle. As governor of the city, I hold the keys to the gates. We entered the city silently this morning. Kublai Khan thinks that our army is drawn up awaiting him. But the city is ours, and Kublai Khan is shut out of his own city. Now, Marco Polo, you and I have a reckoning to settle.
5: My own life means little to me, Vanchu. But I beg that you do not harm the Princess Zelana.
2: I should kill her. She betrayed me to the Khan. She is too beautiful to kill. Would you become my wife, Zelana?
3: I hate you. I would rather die than become your wife.
2: You will have no choice. Did I not promise that someday I would be the Khan of China? Soon I will go and seat myself on the throne, which was occupied by Kublai Khan. Soon I will be proclaimed as Khan of this great land. Vanchu Khan. The sound of it pleases me.
5: You vain loudmouth boaster. Your reign will be very short.
2: Silence, dog! With my mailed fist, I strike you on the mouth.
6: Oh, Marco, my son, your face bleeds.
5: Oh, what matters that?
2: The first to bend the knee to Vanchu Khan shall be the four men from the west.
5: Never will I bend the knee to you, you low-born upstart dog. A whining cur that snaps at the hand which feeds it. Striving to seize the throne from your rightful master.
2: You will pay dearly for those words, Marco Polo.
5: Kublai Khan is known as the greatest ruler in the world. Mayhap you have seized this city. Mayhap you are now in his palace. But Kublai Khan will find some way of defeating you, some means of bringing you to your knees to whine for mercy.
2: Kublai Khan is shut out of the city. I do not fear him. But hear me, Marco Polo. We have ways of taming the spirits of men. I will tame your spirit. Soon I go to the throne room to take my rightful place. And you and your companions will be made to kneel before me. As for the Princess Delana, her dreams will be realized. She shall become the wife of the Khan of China.
3: But I am to marry Marco Polo. My hand has been bestowed on him.
2: So, the old fool Kublai Khan bestowed your hand on Marco Polo. Well, you shall do better, Delana. You shall marry Vanchu. Take the Princess Delana to her quarters. See that she is guarded. Take these prisoners to the dungeons. Let them be imprisoned together. Later, they shall be dragged to the front room and forced to make obeisance to the new Khan of China.
0: The Princess Zelana was taken to her quarters, while Marco Polo and his companions were taken below to a small dark dungeon. Here, they huddled together and discussed their fate.
7: Triumph was short-lived. It seems that Kublai Khan is not as powerful as we thought. His upstart nephew has defeated him.
5: I cannot think that Kublai Khan has been defeated. Soon he will come to aid us.
7: We have to decide whether we will kneel and admit that Vanchu is the Khan of China.
6: A difficult decision to make.
8: Oh, if by kneeling I can save my life, why should I stand upright? I have no false pride. One Khan means as much as another to me.
5: Shame on you, Benno. Have you no spirit?
8: Oh, well, can we not pretend to fall in with the wishes of this man, Vantu? If we do, he may let us live a little longer, and then perhaps Kublai Khan will come to our aid.
9: Hear me. During the few days which we have been in China, I have asked many questions, and I have learned much. It seems that once before there was a rebellion against Kublai Khan. The prince who rebelled against him succeeded in usurping the throne for a few days. He forced certain people to kneel before him and claim him as Khan. When Kublai Khan defeated this prince, all those who had knelt to the rebel were instantly beheaded, whether they had been forced to kneel or not.
5: So it seems that we are to die either way, my father.
7: And I think that Vanchu will devise some very unpleasant death for us.
8: Oh, well, if I am going to die, I hope I die quickly.
9: If we must die, let us at least die like men. We are Venetians. We come of a proud nation. Are we to grovel before a rebel? Will we have it said that we have brought shame on the men of our race?
5: That is true, father. We came here as friends of Kublai Khan. He trusted me and left his palace in my charge. I failed him, but I will not kneel to the man who usurped his throne. I feel that Vanchu is my personal enemy, and if I do not die today, there will come a day when I will kill Vanchu.
7: Well, it is a pity you did not kill him before. Then all this trouble would have been spared.
5: Have you decided whether or not you are going to kneel to Vanchu? I have made my decision. He can put any torture he pleases upon me, but I will not kneel before him and call him Khan.
9: Well spoken, Marco. I'll stand with you.
7: I'll stand with you, too. I wish I could remove this suit of armor. Then it would be easier to stand erect.
5: What of poor Benno? Must he die because we intend to be stubborn?
8: I am a Venetian, and although I fear death, I will not shame my people.
5: Brave words, Benno. I am proud of you.
8: Oh, thank you, Master Marco. But I doubt whether your pride compensates me for the fact that I am to lose my life.
5: Well, be of good cheer. Perhaps Kublai Khan may manage to force his way back into the city to save us.
0: Meanwhile, the Princess Delana had been taken to her quarters. Once there, she flung herself face downwards on the divan and wept bitterly. After a while, however, she heard the clink of armor and looked up to meet the gaze of a tall, armor-clad soldier.
3: What do you want with me? Go. Leave me alone to my misery.
10: Do you not recognize me, Princess?
3: I do not know you. I do not wish to know you.
10: Princess, I wish to aid you. Oft times have I looked at you, but never have I dared to speak.
3: Why? You are Toktai, the captain of the great Khan's guard.
10: You know my name.
3: Yes, I do know you. But what do you hear? Have you thrown in your lot with that rebel Vanchu?
10: Not so. I left the palace yesterday on receiving orders from the great Khan. He told me to seek out the rebels, to pretend I was friendly with them, so that I might learn their plans. I joined the rebels. I secretly entered the city with them. But I was unable to send a message of warning to the great Khan. I have a scheme whereby I may be able to help you.
3: Toktai, if you can help me, you will win my lasting gratitude.
10: Your heart is given to another.
3: Oh, do you seek to make me bargain for my life?
10: Not so. I seek only to become your loyal and devoted servant. I bid you to be of good cheer.
3: But what can you do? One man against many enemies.
10: I can aid you, Princess. But do not arouse the wrath of Vanchu. He is a vengeful man, and in a fit of rage he may slay you. When you are dragged to the audience chamber today, I will be there. But I will not be able to lift a hand to aid you. While I live, I am of some use to you and to the great Khan. Therefore, I must not risk my life until I know that by so doing, I can bring you your freedom.
3: You will not find me ungrateful, Toktai. Your coming has brought me great hope and courage.
10: It is well, but now I must go. I must not be found here talking to you. Remember, help is at hand.

0: Later that day, Marco Polo and his companions were taken out of their dungeon to the great audience chamber. And there they found Van Chu seated on the throne of Kublai Khan. Around Van Chu were his attendants and followers. Closely guarded nearby was the Princess Zelana. As the four Venetians entered, Van Chu spoke.
1: Well, Marco Polo, you see me now occupying the throne which is rightly mine, a throne which I shall strive to hold. And you, Marco Polo, shall be the first to make obeisance to me.
2: Hear me, Van Chu. I speak for myself. I am from Venice, and we Venetians are a proud people, an honest people. We came to China to seek the friendship of the great Kublai Khan. At first, he distrusted us, but we proved we could be trusted, and he gave us his friendship. He left his palace in my charge. I failed him, but I shall not fail him further by bending the knee to you.
1: Oh. Well, it seems that you are stubborn, Marco Polo. Plead for him, Zelana.
3: I do plead for him, Van Chu.
1: Well, your pleas fall on deaf ears. Now, Marco Polo, I order you to kneel before me.
2: You order me to kneel before you?
1: Yes.
2: I refuse.
1: You do. You refuse. Well, look to your right and to your left, Marco Polo. You will see two men armed with rawhide whips.
2: I see them.
1: Whips made from the skin of the buffalo. Well, Marco, those whips can inflict grave injury and great pain. Those who do not obey the orders of their new Khan will be whipped into submission. You hear me? They will be whipped. Perhaps a little pain will bring you to your knees.
2: Never.
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0: The Skelly Oil Company presents Captain Midnight. Captain Midnight, brought to you three times each week by the Skelly Oil Company, Skelly Jobbers and Dealers. And now, I have an announcement I don't want any red-blooded fellow or girl anywhere to miss hearing. And if any of your friends aren't listening in tonight, I hope you'll do me and them the big favor of telling them what I'm going to tell you right now. Listen, now is your last chance to join Captain Midnight's 1940 Flight Patrol. In a very short time, the membership rolls will be closed up tight, and we can't take any more members. So, if there are any wide-awake, air-minded young fellows or girls anywhere in Skellyland who haven't yet joined Captain Midnight's thrilling 1940 Flight Patrol, now's the time to act, and act quickly. Because, look, this is what it means. First, it means your last chance to belong to one of the swellest radio clubs on the air, absolutely free. Second, it means your last chance to get your very own official Flight Patrol membership card to keep as a memento of your friendship with Captain Midnight. And third, it means your last chance to get one of those exciting, bright, gold-colored spinning medals of membership to carry with you as a lucky pocket piece and as proof of your membership in Captain Midnight's own secret aviation adventure club. What's more, this beautiful big spinning medal of membership has the secret password on it, too. And there's a hole drilled right through it so you can string it on a chain or a cord and use it as a watch charm, medal, bracelet, or necklace ornament. Boys and girls alike are crazy about these beautiful medals of membership that you get absolutely free when you join the 1940 Flight Patrol. So remember, won't you, to tell all your friends that now is their last chance to join Captain Midnight's with a join, Captain Midnight's with a join, Captain Midnight's with a join, Captain Midnight's with a 1940 Flight Patrol. Tell them all they do to join is stop at the Skelly service station the next time they're out with their mother or dad in the family car. 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One is, have your family car made summer ready now at your Skelly service station. The other is, tell all your friends that now is their last chance to join Captain Midnight's 1940 Flight Patrol, and it's absolutely free. And now to Captain Midnight. In order to prevent Ivan Shark realizing that his hideout may be found, Captain Midnight had an actor imitate his voice at Ridgeville during the radio negotiations with Shark. During this, Captain Midnight and his friends listened in from their plane as they winged their way northward toward where they think Shark is. Patsy Donovan wrote down every word that Chuck said, and almost immediately after the conclusion of the conversation, she exclaimed excitedly that she had Chuck's complete secret message. Her friends in the Spartan are greatly excited. Listen.
1: Chuck used the same system he did in the others. Every tenth word means something in the secret message. The first tenth word is come. The second one is over. The third one is bridge. After that is the word right. And the last one is at.
2: You're absolutely right, Patsy. Those are the tenth words. And do you notice something else?
1: I'll say I do. The five secret words begin with the letters C-O-B-R-A.
3: Great guns. Well, that spells the word cobra.
2: Right. And the last five words, which Chuck has already given us twice, begin with the last five letters of the word cobralhofa.
4: Gosh, all hemlock, Patsy. What's the complete message, then?
1: Chuck has taken the word cobralhofa and made a secret message out of it. And here's what it is. Come over bridge, right at long home, on flying arrow.
3: And the only thing is, what in the world is the flying arrow? Is there any place in the map named that?
2: No, Steve, I don't think so. I've looked the map over carefully, and I haven't seen anything like that. But we've got to find it, because everything depends on it. And remember, we've only got 24 hours left.
5: Calling number one. Calling number one. Go ahead.
3: Oh, wait a minute. Quiet, everybody. There's a radio message coming through.
5: Calling number one. Calling number one. Go ahead.
6: Number one answering. Number one answering. Go ahead.
5: Return to your base at once, number one. Return to your base at once. Go ahead.
6: We'll return at once. Number one, signing off.
1: What in the world can have happened, Captain Midnight?
2: I don't know, Patsy. But it must be very important. The Commissioner Markham wouldn't have sent a message like that. I'm opening this engine up, and we'll get there as quickly as we can. I'll see him as soon as we land.
7: Now then, Captain Midnight. If you look at this map on my desk, I'll show you something of vital importance.
2: Yes. Yes, I see. I'm beginning to understand why you called me in.
7: As you've noticed, I've drawn lines from the listening post to the point from which Ivan Shark made his radio broadcast.
2: Wait a minute. Why, he was talking from almost the exact spot I was last night.
7: Yes, Captain. And what's more, we know you were very close to Shark because our listening post triangulated your position just before.
2: Wait a minute. You mean when I reported seeing that strange plane?
7: Exactly.
2: This confirms the conclusion I've come to, Commissioner. If that ship I saw last night had been one of the ships on the searching party, it would have come to investigate me instead of switching off its navigation lights and flying away.
7: Exactly, Captain Midnight.
2: The question now is, where did Shark fly to after we saw his plane?
7: If young Chuck Ramsey is right, Ivan Shark's base is at the point called the Flying Arrow. If I only knew what he meant by the Flying Arrow.
2: What Chuck calls the Flying Arrow must be the name given by him to a particular spot or section up there. Our problem is to find something that looks like a flying arrow. And we can't do that until daybreak. There are only about 22 hours left before Ivan Shark's ultimatum expires. And somehow or other, we've got to find Chuck and young Crane before that time limit's up.
7: Our force is with you every inch of the way, Captain. We'll put every available ship in the air at daybreak.
2: Right. And thank you, Commissioner. By daybreak, I'll be 5,000 feet in the air. Good night, sir.
6: Captain Midnight keeps his promise. And as day breaks, he and his party are in the air and searching for the flying arrow. Meanwhile, our scene changes to Ivan Shark's hideout. The criminal is in his study, pacing restlessly back and forth. It is 9 o'clock in the morning. Suddenly, there comes a signal.
8: Yes, Fang, what is it?
9: It is Gatto, Master. He wished to see you at once.
8: Very good, Fang. Come in, Gatto. Close the door, Fang.
9: Yes, Master.
10: I had to see you right away, Chief.
8: Well, Gatto, what is it?
10: We just got a code radio message from Reddington.
8: You mean from Lefty?
10: Yeah, Chief, it was from Lefty. He says to tell you something big is going on. There's a big manhunt started. There's more planes at the airport than there's ever been before. He says that early this morning, all the planes took off and headed up in this general direction.
8: Well, Gatto, it looks very much as if the Canadian police have received a message from Captain Midnight.
10: Yeah, that's what it looks like, all right. Captain Midnight must have wired them the location you talked from.
8: Undoubtedly.
10: Hey, listen, Chief. There's a ship now.
8: Yes, I hear it, Gatto. It must be to the north. Ah, there it is. Look out this window.
10: Yeah. Yeah, that's one of the ships, all right, but it don't look like he's coming this way.
8: No, he's passing to the north. But we'll have more planes over us before the day is out, Gatto.
10: Do you think they'll be able to spot anything?
8: They can't see off lane. It's too well concealed. This house, they may see that. But it's known to be a large hunting cabin owned by a wealthy American. The Canadian police have no reason to suspect this place.
10: Yeah, I guess we got nothing to worry about. Captain Midnight's 2,000 miles away, and he's got to give us his answer by 12 o'clock tonight.
8: All we've got to do, Gatto, is to sit tight. We'll pay no attention to any planes that may fly over us. But give the order that no one is to go outside. There must be no smoke, no signs of life of any kind.
10: Okay, Chief, I'll tell the men, but...
8: Something must have happened.
9: Miss Terry, I wish to see you at once, Master.
8: Tell enough to bother me now, Payne. Gardo and I are talking.
1: It is most important, Father. I must speak to you at once.
8: Very well, Fury. But it had better be important. Close the door, Payne.
9: Yes, Master.
8: Now then, Fury, what is this important news?
1: We have been tricked, Father. Completely tricked.
8: What nonsense is this, Fury? What are those papers you have in your hand?
1: There. Put them on your desk and look at them. They will prove what I have said.
8: And these are the words that Chuck Ramsey used in speaking to Captain Midnight.
1: Exactly, Father. We have been so stupid as to allow young Ramsey to send a secret message to Captain Midnight.
8: You're crazy, Fury. You must be out of your head. And tell me, how does it happen you have these?
1: Each time you talk to Captain Midnight, Father, I listened on my own shortwave set. And I made a copy of the whole conversation, including what Ramsey said each time. I told you before I thought the words he used were rather strange.
8: Well, what words did he use? What is this secret message?
1: You are an old hand at this, Father. You have used similar systems before. Take Ramsey's first two messages to Captain Midnight. Compare the tenth word in each
8: message. Hold your tongue, Fury. I studied these. Yes, you're right, Fury. Ramsey has been trying to trick us. The tenth word in each of his two messages are the same.
1: Yes, Father. And there are five of them altogether. What do they say?
8: Listen, Gatto. Listen to this. The five words are long home, on Flying Arrow.
10: Long home on Flying Arrow. Oh, what does he mean by Flying Arrow? I never heard of no such place like that.
11: Now I see the whole thing, Father. Chuck Ramsey was in the cockpit with you just before we landed here. Is that not true?
8: Yes, Fury. And he got a good look at the ground below.
10: I get the long home, all right. That's this house. But what's the Flying Arrow?
11: Oh, you numbskull, Gardo. What does this high ridge look like? It is long and narrow, and it has a point at one end, and is broader at the other, like the feathered tip of an arrow.
8: Fury is right, Gardo. From the air, this ridge looks like an arrow.
10: Oh, supposing it does. Captain Midnight's down at Ridgeville, ain't he? And that's over 2,000 miles away.
11: Ah, you stupid fool. Captain Midnight could have telegraphed the message to the Canadian police, could he not?
10: Maybe this ridge looks like a Flying Arrow to Ramsey, but it won't look like that to anybody else.
8: Yes, I think Gardo is right, Fury. If the pilots of these planes are searching for us, they'll be trying to find a spot on the map known as the Flying Arrow. And there isn't any such place.
11: Oh, just a moment. You say Captain Midnight is at Ridgeville, over 2,000 miles away. Chuck Ramsey tricked us in sending this message. Perhaps Captain Midnight has tricked us into thinking he is still at Ridgeville.
8: Well, I'll find out about that right now. Gardo.
10: Yeah?
8: You send a code radio message to Maxie at Ridgeville. Have him find out if Captain Midnight is still there.
10: I'll send it right away, Chief.
11: But this is not all, Father. You have not looked at the last message Chuck Ramsey sent to Captain Midnight last night.
8: Yes, I'm looking at that now.
11: I have underlined every tenth word. Read them out loud, and then follow up with the previous message.
8: Very well, Fury. Here's the way it reads. Come over bridge, right, at Long Home, on Flying Arrow. You're right, Fury. You're right.
12: Well, Fury Sharp has discovered Chuck's secret message of communicating with Captain Midnight. And the infuriated Ivan Shark knows the secret message which Chuck has sent to Captain Midnight. What will he do? And will Captain Midnight find Chuck in time? Be sure to listen next time. Your Skelly Man is specializing right now in making cars summer ready. You know what that means? Well, making your car summer ready means draining out that thin, worn-out winter oil and filling the crankcase with clean, sparkling Skelly Tagoline or Uniflow motor oil of exactly the proper weight for your car and for your weather. It means checking the gear lubricants to see that they're exactly right, too. It means taking care of the battery, the tires, and all the other things that ought to be checked over after a long winter's driving. 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You'll be glad you did. 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It's absolutely free, but you must act quickly. And say, I'll tell you something very special about that on our next program. So be sure to listen in. Don't forget to tune in again Wednesday, same time, same station, for further transcribed adventures of Captain Midnight, brought to you every Monday, Wednesday, and Friday by the Skelly Oil Company, Skelly Jobbers and Dealers. So Ivan Sharp has discovered that Chuck Ramsey sent Captain Midnight a secret message, and Chuck is still in Sharp's power. What will happen next? Be sure to listen Wednesday. Until then, this is Don Gordon, your Skelly Man, saying goodbye and happy.

0: In the early days of the western United States, gun law ruled the range country. The local sheriffs were no match for the outlaws who roamed the new territory, and some of them became so powerful that whole counties were under their control. It was then that the masked rider of the plains started his great fight for justice. Courageous and resourceful, he devoted his life to the winning of the West, and the memory of his deeds will remain as long as the memory of the early West itself. Return with us now those thrilling days of yesteryear. From out of the past come the thundering hoofbeats of the great horse Silver. The Lone Ranger rides again.
1: Come on, Silver! We're heading north to Kings County. The sheriff needs our help. Hi-yo, Silver! Away!
0: Our story opens as old Silas Hoffman, sheriff of Kings County, drove into the yard of his home one night, stiffly climbed down from the buggy and limped wearily up the steps of the back porch. His hand was at the door when a whinny attracted his attention to a powerful white horse standing riderless nearby.
2: Well, now, I never seen that critter standing there. Powerful-looking animal. Ma must be having company. Home again, Ma. Whose horse is that outside? Hey, you mess!
3: Wait a minute.
2: Put him up! You needn't be afeard, Ma. I got the polecat covered.
4: Die, you old idiot. Put down that gun.
2: But ain't he out?
4: This here's the Lone Ranger.
2: No.
3: I'm not an outlaw, Si.
4: Now, put down that gun.
2: But how?
3: Your son sent me here, Sheriff. I saw him over in the Cripple Creek section. When he learned I was riding this way, he told me you were his father and asked me to look you up.
2: You acquainted with Jerry?
3: I know him well, and he's a fine boy.
2: But that mask.
4: Thunderation, Paul. The Lone Ranger always wears a mask. You know that as well as I do. Maybe you're doubting he's the Lone Ranger, but I ain't, so you can quit gawking and holster that there shooting iron.
2: Oh, that horse outside. Yeah, I reckon you're him all right.
3: Your leg, Cheryl. Did you get hurt? Jerry didn't mention that.
2: Oh, that, yeah. Yeah, I got hurt.

0: A shooting iron.
1: Oh, that horse outside. Yeah, I reckon you're him all right.
2: Your leg, Cheryl. Did you get hurt? Jerry didn't mention that.
1: Yeah, I got hurt all right. A horse throwed me. Ain't been able to set a saddle since it happened.
0: Only, you see, stranger, we never writ Jerry because we didn't want him to feel bad about it.
2: I understand.
0: Pa, you sit down. Here, take this chair.
1: Thanks, Abby.
0: Land sakes, you're looking worse tired than usual. Things go bad again today?
1: Oh, same as they've been going.
2: What's wrong?
0: That no good ornery varmint that runs the gambling hall in town, that's what's wrong.
1: Now, Abby...
0: Well, he's behind all the trouble there's been, and you know it, Silas Hoffman. Ever since you got hurt so you couldn't straddle a horse, he's been playing fast and loose in this town. It's about time to put a stop to.
2: The gambling hall. Isn't that run by a fellow named Lynch?
0: Yes, so. And you ought to get exactly what his name stands for. An all-fired good lynching.
2: And what's he been doing?
0: Scheming everything crooked he could think of. And bringing crooks from all over the state into this here county to help him with his scheme.
1: He sure played hob.
2: You can't stop him, huh?
1: What good's a sheriff that has to go traipsing around the county in a buggy?
2: How about your deputies?
1: They're honest, and they do the best they can. But you can't hire fellows that are long on thinking for a deputy's pay. I tell them what to do, but what they need is somebody that can go along and show them. And being all crippled up like I am, that's just what I can't do.
2: I see.
1: Well, anyhow, I reckon it won't be for much longer. Folks will be voting again in a little more than 3 months from now. And I don't figure I'll stand much show of being reelected.
0: And you'd be a blame fool to run for it.
1: And ain't that I want the office so bad, Abby. Reckon there's a lot of fellas could handle it better than me. The only trouble is, Lynch will be backing somebody his choosing. And if I don't run, there'd be even more chance of his being elected.
0: Oh, that'd be the worst thing could ever happen to this county. Any fella Lynch would back is bound to be a crook.
1: But doggone stranger, here we've been talking about me and my troubles, and I ain't even asked you how Jerry is. You seen him recent, you say?
2: Just a few weeks ago. He's in good health, and he wants you to know things are going along fine.
1: It's our old ranch he's running, you know.
2: So he told me. He said you turned it over to him when you and your wife moved here.
1: Done himself proud with it, too. My, wouldn't it be fine, Ma, if Crippled Crick wants a far off and we could see our boy oftener?
0: It's been most 2 years since we was there.
1: Just about.
2: He tells me he's never been here.
1: Nope. The ranch kept him awful busy.
2: Well, he's got things pretty well straightened out now. In fact, he hopes to be along one of these days.
1: Did Jerry say that?
2: He did.
0: Great land of Goshen, I got it.
1: Got what?
0: Jerry jumped at the chance to do it.
1: What chance? Jump at what?
0: Lynch and his pack of crooks, the trouble they've made your pa. Why, if word was sent to Jerry, he'd saddle his horse and be here to help you before you knew it.
1: Oh, now, Abby, we couldn't do that.
0: Why not, I'd like to know.
1: But it wouldn't be fair.
0: You've been complaining your deputies ain't got the wits to catch up with Lynch, haven't you?
1: Yes, but...
0: And you ain't gonna sit there and say your own son ain't got good sense, are you?
1: Abby, do you think I'm gonna send my boy after a mess of poisonous sidewinders who just likely drill him as not?
0: He's just as much my boy as yours, and I love him just as much as you do.
1: I never said you didn't.
0: But the men folks in our family are fighting. And I wouldn't own a son that wasn't the same. Now, Pa, I've been worrying myself sick on account of you. And if I know our boy, he'd never forgive you for not coming to him for help. Stranger, you know Jerry. Ain't I right?
2: You are. Si, if conditions in your county are what you say they are, Jerry can help you.
1: I don't know.
2: And if you agree, I'll carry word to him myself.
3: Yielding to the arguments of his wife and the Lone Ranger, the old sheriff at last granted the masked man permission to tell Jerry of his trouble. Cripple Creek was a long way from Kingston, the county seat of Kings County, however. A month went by, and then one day the sheriff, limping painfully, his face white with rage, made his way inside Lynch's crowded gambling hall.
1: Lynch!
4: What do you want, senor?
1: Where's Lynch?
4: I do not know. He's not here.
1: Blast your breed. Your boss is around here someplace, and you'd better find him.
4: But, senor, I do
1: Breed, the way I'm feeling right now, I just as soon let daylight through you as look at you. Now get your boss.
5: Here, Sheriff. What's the trouble here?
1: You rotten killer.
5: Hey, now, you can't get... Grab him, Breed.
4: See, I hold him.
1: Let go, Breed. If I wasn't crippled...
5: Hold on, Sheriff. You called me a killer and went for your gun. That calls for an explanation.
1: You tell me what I meant.
6: It's the sheriff. Let's see what's going on.
7: Let's see what's happening.
5: Quiet down. Now we're going to get to the bottom of this. What's this about?
1: Lynch, a month ago I said I was sending for my boy.
5: Well?
1: I told you when he got here, he'd clean out you and your nest of rotten crooks.
5: Before you call anyone a crook, I suggested you get the proof of it.
1: Lynch, my boy's dead.
5: I'm sorry.
1: Sorry? Why?

0: you double-faced hypocrite. You ordered his death. As sure as I'm standing here, you're behind it.
1: If you weren't the sheriff, I'd get you for that.
0: Tell Breed to let me go and you can reach for your hardware right now.
2: Very well. Breed, let the sheriff go.
3: Si, senor.
0: Shut your draw.
2: Step back, gentlemen.
0: Go ahead, blast your...
2: You...
4: Ow! Come back! Come to do that.
0: You... What's the meaning of this?
5: There'll be no killing here. Sheriff, if you shot Lynch without proof that he killed your son, you'd be a murderer.
0: But...
5: Tell you, Lynch. You'd shot the sheriff, and then you'd find yourself at the end of a rope before the day was out.
0: That's just where he belongs.
2: Ranger, stay out of this.
5: I'll give the orders. Sheriff.
0: Well?
5: Everyone in town knew your son was expected. Everyone knows you've been trying to get Lynch. Lynch may have ordered your son's death. You'll have to have proof to go on, however, not just probability.
0: Jerry was killed just a week ago, according to the word I got.
5: Yes?
0: And if you recollect, I said that Lynch would be putting up his own man to run again me for sheriff. Well, just short of a week ago, this here newcomer filed for office.
5: Bob Keller?
0: The same. And it's to blame Pat. Jerry's killed. Keller files for office right afterward. And I'm here to say that Keller is Lynch's man. It all fits in.
5: You've still mentioned no proof.
0: There's other things that point to Lynch. Though maybe they wouldn't stand up in court.
2: What other things?
0: Things that were noticed where Jerry was found. And that's all I'm saying.
5: When that's all you've got to offer, you're leaving.
2: Get him out of here while he's safe. If he comes in my place again, he'll be sorry for it.
0: Why,
5: I'll kill you, Sheriff. Come along. On your way. And Lynch.
2: Now what?
5: If you or your men gun for the sheriff, you'll have me to deal with.
2: If he lets me alone, I'll leave him alone.
5: Come along,
2: Tonto.
4: Come back, man.
2: All right, gentlemen. The fun's over. The games are open. There's nothing more to worry about. Go ahead and enjoy yourself.
1: Breed.
5: See?
1: You lied to me.
6: No, no.
1: I gave you orders to find the sheriff's kid and get rid of him before he reached here. You came back and told me you couldn't find him. Now the sheriff says the kid is dead. What's your game?
6: But, senor, I tell you the truth. I do not find him. He is killed by someone else. That is the truth, amigo.
1: I can tell when you're lying.
6: But I am not. You must believe me.
1: Maybe you are.
6: No.
1: Then who in blazes did shoot him? What did the sheriff mean when he said there were things noticed that pointed to me?
6: I do not know.
1: But you'll find out.
6: Si?
1: Learn where the boy's body was found, understand?
6: Si, senor.
1: Then look the place over without anyone knowing. If you find what the sheriff meant, I want to know it. Yes, and another thing.
6: What is that?
1: That fellow Bob Keller. He's filed for sheriff. Old Si seems to think there's a connection between him and Jerry's killing. And maybe there is. That's something that'll bear looking into also.
6: Perhaps you are right.
1: All right, get on with it. Learn every last thing you can and report to me.
7: Breed quietly asked questions around town, and then one day disappeared and was gone for over a week. When he returned, he had exciting news for his employer. And shortly afterward, the two men reined in their horses before the shack where Bob Keller had settled.
8: Come on, Breed.
6: I am with you, senor.
9: Afternoon, fellas. I heard horses stopping.
1: Get back inside. We're talking to you.
9: Sure.
1: My name's Lynch. This is Breed. He works for me.
9: Uh-huh. I recognized you.
1: You filed for sheriff.
9: Any objections?
1: You're a newcomer here.
9: Ain't no law in this county says that keeps me from running for office. I know, because I looked it up.
1: I know that as well as you do. But the people here don't know you. How much chance do you think you have against Si Huffman?
9: Oh, I figure to make out.
1: Not without help, you won't.
9: Meaning
1: if you work with me, I'll see that you're elected.
9: Yeah? Well, now, that's right nice of you, Mr. Lynch. But I reckon I ain't having any.
1: You refuse?
9: Well, the fact is, I sort of figure you the same way Si does. You're a crook. You've got crooks working for you all over the county. And me and crooks don't mix. If I'm elected, I aim to clean you and your gang out.
1: Well, well. Big talk. All right, Breed, show 'em.
6: Si, senor. This and this.
9: Where'd you get those?
1: I see you recognize them. Breed tells me that spurs are made to another you have. That knife has your initials cut in the handle.
9: Where'd you find them?
1: Jerry Huffman was found in a gulch beside a trail just about 300 miles from here. He left Cripple Creek and was on his way to Kingston.
9: What are you getting at?
1: Jerry wasn't shot. He was knifed. We've got the word of the sheriff himself for that.
9: Are you...
1: And Breed picked up your knife in this spur in the very gulch where the sheriff said his boy was killed.
9: No.
1: You killed Jerry Huffman.
9: I didn't know. Now, wait.
1: Breed picked up that evidence in front of a witness who'll swear to the place where they were found. Killer, you'll go along with me or that evidence goes to the sheriff. Now then, which is it?
9: I'd never be elected with you pulling for me. The honest folks wouldn't stand for it.
1: They won't know I'm for you. I'll tell everyone I want Huffman elected. They'll think it's because he's crippled and ineffective. But when the election day comes, I and every crook in the county will cast a vote for you.
9: You give me back the knife, that spur?
1: They stay with me. As long as I have them, you'll do as I say.
9: It wasn't murder. It was a fair fight.
1: And who'll believe that?
9: I never wanted to get tied up with crooks. I wanted to be sheriff so as I could run the office square and above board.
1: But you made just one mistake. You killed a man, and I found it out. Well, which is it to be? Would you rather be sheriff or hung?
9: What kind of a choice is that?
1: Well, just
9: tell me what you want me to do.
7: The curtain falls on the first act of our Lone Ranger drama. Before the next exciting scenes, please permit us to pause for just a few moments.

0: Now to continue our story. Lynch was clever enough to realize that in spite of his power, the majority of the county's citizens disliked him. He realized also that they would likely suspect whatever candidate for sheriff he endorsed. Therefore, to swing public favor towards Bob Keller, he openly spoke for Cy Hoffman. He was careful to miss no opportunity to air his views and...
1: No, Pete. The man for the job is Cy Hoffman. Vote for him and you won't go wrong. Vote for Cy Hoffman. He's had the experience. Who knows anything about this hombre Keller? Vote for Hoffman.
2: Lynch is pulling for Cy.
3: What's Lynch got to gain by it?
4: Must figure Cy's too crippled.
5: If Lynch is for Cy, then I'm voting for Keller.
6: We better vote for Keller. Lynch is for Hoffman.
2: Then that's what we'll do, fellas. Vote for Keller. Let's spread the word around.
7: Sorry. Evening, Abby.
8: Why, Nate, you ain't dropped in on us for quite a spell.
7: Yeah, sit down, sit down.
9: No, thank you. Won't have time for it, I reckon. I just wanted to mention something.
7: Yeah?
9: I don't know whether you've paid much attention to the talk around town or not.
8: Talk? What talk?
9: About the election. Tain't far off, you know.
8: Just a week.
7: Well, Nate, I reckon I can guess what's on your mind. Worried about how I'm coming out, ain't you?
9: Golly, Cy, I'd sure hate to see you lose.
8: Who said he was?
7: I wouldn't worry about it if I was you, Nate.
9: Doggone it, Cy, that's just the trouble. You don't know all that's being said. When you come along, folks shut up. You ain't got no notion how strong this Keller hombre is getting with the voters.
8: You mean to say that after all the years Cy's put in protecting folks in this county from crooks, they'd turn him out? Shaw, that's just plain nonsense.
9: Lynch is favoring you, Cy.
7: I think you know my opinion of him.
8: Folks here know about Jerry and what Cy told Lynch down to his gambling hall.
9: Oh, I ain't denying that.
8: They just couldn't think that Cy'd be friends with that kind of a murdering sneak.
9: Oh, they don't, Miss Hoffman. Well,
8: then how could Lynch be in for Paw hurt him any?
9: It ain't thought Lynch is for Cy because they're friends. There's another reason.
8: What reason's that?
9: Cy can't ride a horse. Can't get around so very good.
8: He can still outthink all the Kellers and crooks this county ever seen.
9: Folks are even beginning to say that ain't so no more.
8: Of all the nonsense I ever hear.
9: Now, don't get me wrong. I ain't said that, nor thought it, neither. All I'm doing is telling you what other folks is saying.
8: Well, then you can go right back and tell them they don't know what they're talking about.
7: Look here, Nate. This county's going to see law and order again. The day ain't so far off when Lynch and skunks like him are going to find their way through.
9: I don't see what makes you so blame sure, Cy.
7: Nate, you ever hear of a gent that's called the Lone Ranger?
9: Huh? Why, of course I have.
7: Well, I've met him. Met him and talked to him.
9: You have?
7: I have. And he gave me a promise. He said he'd take care of Lynch himself.
9: Golly.
7: So no matter what you hear or what you think, just remember this. The Lone Ranger ain't like some fellers I could name. When that mask feller makes a promise, he keeps it.
0: And several days later, in a small, well-concealed camp not far from Kingston...
10: Fellow, we'll soon know what's going to happen.
11: Election day is the day after tomorrow.
10: That's right.
11: We've done everything we can for now. Another 48 hours and we'll learn whether we won or lost. Another 48 hours.
0: At the same time, in a private room at the rear of his gambling hall, Lynch issued orders to a small group of his lieutenants.
1: Reed?
12: Si, senor.
1: You ride north, then cut over to the east. Find Slim and his rustlers. Locate Flash Meigs. Talk to every man in that part of the county who belongs to our organization.
12: I will do it, amigo.
1: You, Benny, you ride to the south. Get in touch with our men there.
13: Right.
1: And Blackie, you ride west. Cover those hills from one end to the other.
14: Yeah, boss.
1: I want every man in town on election day who isn't known to the law. Every last one.
14: We'll get him there.
1: And every one of those men is to vote for Keller here. You get that? They're to vote for Bob Keller.
13: We savvy.
1: And make sure the others do.
13: Lynch, I ain't so hot for this.
1: Why not?
13: When folks see all them hombres coming here to vote me in, it's going to start them thinking. How do you know it ain't going to be enough to make them swing back to Hoffman?
1: Don't be a fool.
13: But don't you see?
1: Who knows how they're going to vote? The vote isn't public. But that's something for the rest of you to remember. Tell the men to keep their mouths shut when they hit town.
14: We'll tell them.
1: And I'll fix the man that talks out of turn so he'll never talk again.
13: I don't know, Lynch. I got a feeling you're going about this the wrong way.
1: Who asked you how you felt?
13: Well, it's me that's running for office, ain't it?
1: Because I let you. And I want to tell you something else.
13: Yeah?
1: You've been hanging around here too much.
13: I'm always careful nobody sees me. I never go in the gaming rooms. Just to this office here.
1: This is the last time.
13: Why?
1: It's too close to election, and the result is too important to me. I'm taking no chances.
13: Oh, well, if that's the way you feel,
1: that is the way I feel. All right, men, on your way. I expect you to cover every foot of the county before this time tomorrow.
4: You see, sir.
12: The boss says you're to be in town to vote for Keller, and you'd better get there. Get up.
14: Vote for Keller, Buck, but don't let nobody know you're for him. That's an order from Lynch himself.
15: See, amigo, you will vote for the Senor Keller. If you fail, you will be sorry.
0: Never in the history of the county had an election aroused so much interest. Before dawn, upon election day, riders began entering town. Before noon, Kingston was swarming with men and women.
1: You ever see such a crowd?
5: Fellows here that don't come to town once a year.
16: Wonder how the vote is going.
17: Me, I voted for Keller.
16: Yeah, so did Jim there. Most everybody's voting for him.
5: Going Reagan's side stands a chance.
16: Well, we'll know by evening.
17: Ought to know soon after sundown.
0: Late in the afternoon, the last vote had been cast and the polling booth closed. Then began the task of counting the votes.
9: One for Keller. Hoffman. Keller. Keller. Tally another for Keller. Hoffman. Keller. Keller.
0: When the time drew near for the announcement of the result, the two candidates took their places on the porch in front of the sheriff's office. A great crowd gathered around them, and...
17: When they're going to get through counting them votes, I wonder.
5: Ought to be finished by this time. Hi there, Si. Figure you one out?
7: Can't tell yet, folks. And I ain't making any guesses. Won't have long to wait now, though.
5: Who's that coming this way?
17: One of them's Nate.
5: Nate'll have the count.
18: Make way for Nate.
19: Get through. Get through.
20: Hey, Nate, one out.
9: Quiet down, folks. Quiet down. I got the result right here. Now, just a second. Howdy, Si.
7: Howdy, Nate.
9: Hello there, Keller.
13: You said the counting's over.
9: I'll give the result to everybody at once. All right, folks. Here's how the voting went. For Si Hoffman, 107 votes.
7: Yay! Ain't enough, Nate. Reckon that means I lost.
9: Now, quiet, folks, quiet. Here's the vote for Bob Keller. For Keller, 589. Meet you, new sheriff, folks. Here he is, young Bob Keller.
13: Folks, there ain't much for me to say, except that I sure appreciate you voting for me. And I hope I can do just half as good as Si Hoffman here did when he was sheriff.
0: But unknown to the crowd that celebrated Bob Keller's victory, the Lone Ranger and Tonto were concealed from view by the weather-stained wall of the livery stable. Behind them crouched a half-dozen men.
11: Tonto, it's almost time.
21: That's right.
11: You men ready to act?
22: We are. Sure.
11: Lynch is there in the crowd. I'll take him, Kemosabe. Breed is just this side of the sheriff's office. You see him?
21: Me see him.
11: He's your man. See that he doesn't get away from you. The rest of you arrest every man of importance that you know works for Lynch.
22: Take care of
11: him. Most of them are grouped near him. All right. Move in closer. As soon as you hear the signal, act.
13: And now, folks, seeing as I'm sheriff, there ain't no sense in wasting time getting to work. This county's been plagued by crooks for two blame long. Right now, I'm jailing a passel of them. All right, masked man. Throw down on them fellows.
23: Come on!
24: Hand aside! Hands up with your hand. You're under arrest.
7: What in blazes?
24: You raise hands.
7: There is something wrong. I will not...
24: Raise hands. Round them all up, men.
7: Wait, blast it. You can't do this to me.
24: We've already done it.
7: Keller, tell these fools to let us go.
13: They're acting by my authority, Lynch. The people of this here county just elected me sheriff, and I'm doing my duty.
7: Have you gone crazy?
13: Not so as you'd notice.
7: That knife, the spur, I've still got them. Release us or Si learns what that evidence means.
25: What's this about evidence you're going to tell me about?
7: If Keller doesn't do as I say, I'll tell you plenty.
11: Does the arrest stand?
13: It does.
7: All right then, you fool. You thought I was bluffing, eh? I'll show you.
11: You'll show him what?
7: Si, folks, the man who just elected to office is a Keller.
25: Yeah, who'd he kill?
7: Your own boy. Si, he's a polecat that killed Jerry.
25: I don't hardly seem likely.
7: He did, and I can prove it. Breed. Didn't you let Breed loose so he could show Si some things?
21: Him loose.
7: Show what you found in that gulch, Breed.
21: See, this is a knife. It had the initials BK, and I find him where Jerry is killed.
7: Show them that spur, too.
21: Here's the spur, senors.
25: What's a spur prove?
7: It was found in that same gulch where your son was murdered.
1: Found near this knife with Keller's initials on it. And found in front of a witness. That's every proof you need that Keller's the man you've been looking for.
25: Ain't you a little mixed up, Lynch? I ain't looking for nobody.
1: You don't even care to find your boy's killer?
25: Nope, don't know why I should.
1: But what?
11: It's easily explained, Lynch.
1: But I tell you...
11: In the first place, there was no killing.
1: But there must have been. Cy told about it himself.
11: He told you just where it occurred and you believed him. He told you evidence was found there pointing to you. And you believe that also. That's why you sent Breed to check up and found that knife and spur.
1: What?
25: Sure, the masked fella knowed that'd fetch you. He put that knife and spur there himself just so's you'd find it and figure you had a hold on this here young fellow that was just elected sheriff.
1: But he admitted killing Jerry. He the same as admitted it.
11: Because he knew if you believed you had a hold over him, you'd work for his election. You thought you couldn't influence him. You'd have done everything you could to defeat him.
1: It was a trick.
13: And the masked man planned every bit of it.
1: I don't believe any part of this. I still say you killed Jerry.
25: What would it take to make you believe different, Lynch?
1: I won't believe different till I see Jerry with my own eyes.
13: You're looking at him.
1: Huh? What's that, Keller?
13: I said you're looking at him. And I couldn't have killed Jerry because my name ain't Bob Keller. It's Jerry Huffman. And I ask you, do I look like I killed myself?
25: Folks, maybe it ain't just the way things ought to be done, electing a man under a different name from his right one. But it was the only way we could be sure of getting the right fella for sheriff. I didn't want to get reelected at all. It was my boy I wanted to get the job all the time.
3: We're for him, Cy. Ain't we, fella?
13: No, folks. I shouldn't get any credit at all. There's only one fella that's got it coming to him. The Lone Ranger. And there he goes.

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0: you folks, hold on to your hats and gallop along with Guy Madison as Wild Bill Hickok and his pal Jingles, which is me, Andy Devine. We got another rootin' tootin' Wild Bill Hickok adventure story for you from that famous talking cereal, Kellogg's Rice Krispies. Snap, crackle, pop.
1: Today, Kellogg's Rice Krispies, the world's only talking cereal, brings you Wild Bill Hickok, transcribed in Hollywood and starring Guy Madison as Wild Bill and Andy Devine as his pal Jingles. In just 30 seconds, you'll hear the exciting story, The Rocks of Rawhide Canyon. They snap, crackle, pop. Yes, sir, Wranglers, as soon as you pour milk or cream over a bowl of Kellogg's Rice Krispies, they speak right up with their merry snap, crackle, pop. That's their way of letting you know how really fresh and crisp they are. So fresh and crisp because they're tumble-toasted, tumbled round and round in big rotary ovens until they're golden toasty all over. Tomorrow, enjoy the world's only talking cereal, Kellogg's Rice Krispies. United States Marshal Wild Bill Hickok and his big deputy Jingles met danger often along the trails of the Old West, but nowhere in their travels did they find danger closer or more menacing than they did behind the rocks of Rawhide Canyon.
0: Bill, I reckon when the Lord finished making the world, he just dumped whatever he had left right here in Rawhide Canyon. Don't you think so?
2: Could be, Jingles. It's awful rough and rocky.
0: Joker's been going either straight up or straight down for the last half hour.
2: Buckshot isn't too happy about this trail either.
0: If this saddle ever gets level again, I'm liable to fall right out of it because I won't be used to it.
2: Well, we're almost to the end of the canyon, Jingles. Then we cut through the notch and drop down into Green Valley.
0: Yeah, there's a pretty little town down in that valley, ain't there?
2: Yeah, a little place called Rugglesville.
0: Yeah, I thought I remembered it from the trip we made through here a couple of years ago.
2: There's something I'll bet you don't remember, because it wasn't here last time. Fool of a joke.
0: Whoa, Joker. Hey, Bill, somebody's been building a dam across the creek.
2: Yeah, that's what I'm talking about. It's got a nice little pool of water backed up there, but I don't know what it's for.
0: There's nothing doing in this forsaken canyon that you'd need water for. We can give our horses a drink.
2: Sure can. Get over there, Buckshot.
0: Come on, Joker, let's get you a drink.
2: Somebody's put a lot of work into that dam, Jingles.
0: Sure has. Look at all those rocks fitted in there.
2: Well, we had plenty of rocks to start with. Ooh, Buckshot.
0: Whoop, Joker, whoo. Go ahead and take a great big drink, boy.
3: Howdy, strangers. Unpile and set yourself a spell.
0: What? Who? Where? How? Who are you? Where'd you come from?
3: I come out from behind a rock. Figured it was a good place to hide till I found out what you two was up to.
2: You live around here?
3: Not so fast, my friend. Your oversized partner here still got one question that ain't been answered.
0: I have?
3: You sure have. You asked me who I was.
0: Oh, yeah. Who are you?
3: Well, my mother called me Herbert, then my uncle called me Stormy, because I guess I was. Huh. But most folks call me Goldie, because I've been prospecting for the yellow stuff most of my life. And I found a little of it now and then, and I spent it. Then I went looking for some more.
0: Well, that's nice, but Goldie or Stormy or Herbert or whatever your name is...
3: Just call me Goldie and don't ask me any more questions till your friend here gets his answer.
2: Who, me?
3: Yeah, you. You ask me if I live around here. Oh, I ain't so old, but what I can remember what folks ask me.
0: Oh, no, you ain't so old.
3: I ain't, huh? Well, I'll have you know I'm 67.
0: Oh, woo-wee, 67, that's pretty old.
3: Tis not. That ain't old age all.
0: All right. Now, what's the idea of picking a fight with me?
3: Well, I told you not to ask me any more questions till I answered your friend here.
0: All right, go ahead and answer him. Billy's getting me all fuddled.
2: Just don't argue with him, partner.
3: Yeah, sure, I live around here. Right over there in that hole in the cliff with a lean-to onto the front of it.
0: Oh, in a cave, huh?
3: It ain't no cave. That's my mine.
0: Oh.
2: Gold mine, huh?
3: Of course not. Who ever heard of finding gold in this kind of rock? You find gold in quartz.
0: Did you ever find any in pints?
3: Sure, found lots of it. Spent it all, then I went looking for some more.
0: Yeah, you said that.
3: Yeah, I'm getting too old for prospecting, though. Just working my mine nowadays.
2: What do you take out of that mine, Goldie?
3: Rocks.
0: Rocks?
3: Sure. Cut them out just the size I want and use them to build this here dam across the creek. A couple of more years and I'll have her finished.
2: Oh, so you're the one who built the dam.
3: Yeah. Of course, it ain't done yet by a long shot, but I'll get her done. Got plenty of rocks and plenty of time.
0: But there's 9 million rocks lying around loose here in Rawhide Canyon. Why do you have to dig them out of the cliff?
3: Now, there's a silly question.
0: It is not.
3: It is, too. You want to have a mine, you got to dig a hole in the ground, don't you?
0: Well, sure,
3: now,
0: but...
3: I went to mine, so I dug a hole, and out come rocks.
2: He's got you there, Jingle.
0: He has not, Bill. There's something wrong with his figuring, but I just can't figure out right now how he's got it figured wrong.
2: Well, we can't stay here all day and figure it out. We got to get on to Rugglesville.
0: Yeah, it's getting late. Thanks for letting us water our horses in your pool, Goldie.
3: Well, I didn't say you could. But you was doing it when I come out from behind my rock.
0: Oh, yeah, well, we're sorry.
3: No need to be sorry. You're welcome.
0: Oh, well, thanks. Come on, Bill, we better get out of here.
2: Yeah, up, Buckshot. So long, Goldie.
0: Get along, Joker. See you later, Goldie.
3: And drop in and see me again.
0: Well, maybe we will. Bill, he's the meanest, orneriest old man I ever met. He don't agree with one single thing I say.
2: Well, partner, maybe he just doesn't like people.
0: Well, I'm getting so I don't like him either.
2: He's just an old prospector that's lived by himself too much. It doesn't make much sense.
0: I'll say he doesn't. Running a rock mine. Now, who ever heard of such a silly thing? Hey!
2: Those shots are coming from behind us. Head for those big rocks.
0: Move, Joker! Pick out the biggest rock in Rawhide Canyon and get behind it.
2: This'll do it. Whoa, Buckshot.
0: Whoa, Joker, whoa. And just be a smart horse and don't stick your head out from behind this rock.
2: I might say the same to you, Jingle.
0: But, Bill, I want to see who's shooting at it. Hey!
2: Well, what did you see?
0: Not a doggone thing. And if you think I'm going to take another look, Wild Bill Hickok, you're plumb crazy.

0: Hey, what was that, Slim? Sounded like a horse.
1: It was, Charlie, and he sounds mighty impatient.
0: Now, how can you tell he's impatient without seeing him?
1: Oh, that's easy, Charlie. Just by paying attention to the sound he makes. That's his way of letting you know how he feels. All you have to do is understand horse language.
0: Slim, that leaves me out. But here's a language everyone can understand. It's the snap, crackle, pop of Kellogg's Rice Krispies. They'll speak right up with this happy talk every time you add milk or cream. And just plain horse sense tells you that that's their way of letting you know how fresh and crisp they are. There's a good reason for this fresh crispness. It's tumble toasting. Each puff of rice in Kellogg's Rice Krispies is tossed round and round in big rotary ovens until it's toasted evenly all over. But say, all this talk about Kellogg's Rice Krispies only gives you a clue as to how good tasting they really are. For the full story, have yourself a big bowl full first thing tomorrow. Just be sure to ask Mom to get you a package of the world's only talking cereal, Kellogg's Rice Krispies.

0: When Wild Bill Hickok and his deputy Jingles rode away from the grumpy old prospector in Rawhide Canyon, they didn't realize that they were riding straight for an ambush. Suddenly, bullets filled the canyon, and the two lawmen took refuge behind giant boulders.
1: Bill, those shots are coming from where we left Goldie.
2: Yeah, but he wasn't doing all that shooting. Sounded like three or four guns.
1: There was nobody else in the canyon but him and us.
2: There must have been. They were hiding somewhere and tried to gun us down as soon as we turned our backs to them.
1: Well, that old buzzard Goldie must have had something to do with it.
2: Why don't you go back and ask him about it?
1: I just think I will. Now, on second thought, maybe that isn't such a good idea, Bill.
2: I think you're right, Jingles. Maybe we better go on into town and find out what this is all about before we get mixed up in it.
1: You think somebody in Rugglesville can tell us who these bushwhackers are?
2: I think maybe Sheriff Johnson might know.
1: Let's prod up our ponies and head for town. I'm getting real curious about this whole...

0: Sit down, Jingles, and stop pacing up and down. You're wearing out my floor.
1: Oh, all right, Sheriff. But you ain't told us yet who it was that was trying to shoot us.
0: Now, I told you, don't know. But I'm willing to bet it's the same gang that's been holding up the stage and taking off the gold shipments.
2: How many holdups have you had?
0: Six, including the one this morning.
1: Well, where was the one this morning, Sheriff?
0: Over to the other side of the mountain. Right where you turn off to take the shortcut through Rawhide Canyon.
2: That's the way we came.
0: Sure, you were in the saddle. But the stagecoach has to go all the way around by the road.
1: Well, we should have gone all the way around the road, too, but we took a shortcut and got ourselves shot at and met an ornery old prospector named Goldie.
0: Sure, everybody knows Goldie. He's been building that dam and digging that mine of his for a year or so now.
1: Is he as grumpy as he seems?
0: Yeah, I suppose so, but he's harmless.
2: If he was doing any of that shooting today, he isn't harmless. I'd like to know more about those stagecoach holdups.
0: Ain't all of them are just the same, Bill. Three or four riders jump out of nowhere, shoot the guards, and take the payroll out of the coach. Sit down, Jingles. You're wearing out my floor.
1: Oh, all right. Hey, the stagecoach don't carry a payroll every trip, does it?
0: Nope. And it's never held up except when it's carrying payroll money and gold coin. The bandit's got somebody working for the mining company, and they always know just when to hit.
2: How long has this been going on?
0: Off and on for a year, Bill. I don't mind saying it's got me stumped. I tried everything, and so has the mining company. Some shipments get through, but every couple of months we lose another one.
1: Well, maybe you can catch them when they go to spend the gold. You know, market some way.
0: Yeah, we tried that. None of it ever showed up. As far as we know, they're hiding it somewhere, and we can't find it. We're going to fool them this time.
2: How's that?
0: The company's sending another shipment through tomorrow, and this time we'll be waiting for them.
1: Well, that sounds like a good idea.
2: Suppose the bandits don't fall for it this time.
0: In that case, we'll get the payroll through. But I got a hunch that stage will get held up somewhere along the road. Sit down, Jingles. You're wearing out my floor.
1: Oh, you and your old floor.
2: Sheriff, do you mind if Jingles and I sit in on this little game?
1: Now, just a minute, Bill.
0: I'd be proud to have you, Bill. I can sure use your help.
1: But, Bill,
2: let's head for the horses, Jingles.
1: Oh.
2: We're going back up through Rawhide Canyon.
1: Bill Hickok, that's where that mean old prospector lives, and that's where we got shot at yesterday.
2: Yep, and I'm hoping we'll get shot at again tomorrow.
1: Oh, Bill, you're crazier than that old buzzard that's digging a mine to get...

0: Bill, what are we doing back here in Rawhide Canyon?
1: Playing a hunch, Jingle. We're going to drop in and have a talk with Goldie.
0: Oh, no, no, not that. I don't think I'm quite up to it, Bill.
1: Maybe he can tell us who was doing all that shooting the other day.
0: I'm not so sure I want to know. They might try it again.
1: If the stagecoach bandits have been using this canyon for a hideout, like the sheriff figures, they might do a lot of shooting.
0: Yeah, but if we're chasing those bandits, why didn't we go around by the road where the stagecoach goes?
1: Because the sheriff went around there with a whole posse of men. We couldn't help him much over there, but we might be able to do some good up here in the canyon.
0: Well, I still can't figure it all out.
1: Well, I can't either, but I'm going to start with Goldie and see where he fits into this. Easy now, we're coming to the dam.
0: Easy, Joker. Slow down, boy.
1: Hey, Jingles, look at the top of that dam. Hasn't Goldie put another row of rocks on there since yesterday?
0: I don't know. Yeah, looks like he has. Looks like fresh cement around him.
1: That's a lot of work for an old man in one day. Whoa, Buckshot.
0: Whoa, Tugger, whoa. Pull up and get yourself a drink.
1: Here comes your friend now, Jim.
0: He ain't my friend.
2: Well, well, well, well, if it ain't Wild Bill and Jingle.
0: Howdy, Goldie. We were just passing through and we thought we'd water our horses again.
2: Sure, sure. Go right ahead. Sit down and rest a while, too. That trail's a killer.
1: Goldie, how come you know who we are? We didn't tell you yesterday.
2: Oh, well, shuckins, everybody in this part of the country knows you too.
0: Yeah, I reckon they do, all right.
1: You didn't have any idea who we were yesterday. Now tell me who you've been talking to since we saw you.
2: Well, doggone it, Wild Bill, I don't like to talk about other folks. I figure it ain't any of my business.
1: Well, it's my business. I figure you must have talked to those riders that were shooting at us yesterday.
0: That's right. They were shooting at us from right here.
2: And yeah, they was the ones that told me who you were, all right.
0: Uh-huh, I thought so. Now you can tell us who they were.
2: Well, now, I don't rightly know.
0: You don't know much of anything, do you?
1: Ever seen them before?
2: Sure, sure. They go riding through the canyon here every month or two. Hard-looking gents. Tougher than a rawhide boot.
0: It must be. They might have killed us just as easy as not.
2: Well, that's what they was trying to do, just in case you didn't notice.
0: We noticed it all right. I got my whiskers singed by a couple of their slugs.
1: Which way did they go after we left yesterday, Goldie?
2: Same way you did. On over into Green Valley. I didn't try to stop them. I figured they'd just as soon plug me as not.
0: Well, you're smart there. Joker, get your nose out of that pool. You'd be so full of water, you'll just slosh all the way down the trail. Now, come on now. Don't be so blame stubborn.
1: Pull him around, Jingles. You're almost as big as he is.
0: Yeah, but he's got all 4 feet dug in, and I only got two. Now, Joker, move.
2: Looks to me like an even money bet whether you pull him out of the pool or he pulls you in.
0: He's never won an argument with me yet. Now, come on, Joker.
3: Look out, Jingles.
0: Hey! Anyhow.
1: Looks like you just lost your first argument, Jingle. Swim over to the dam. I'll throw you a rope.
0: I'm swimming.
2: Hey, watch out for them rocks on top. They were just put in fresh this morning.
0: I'm liable to pull one of them out and drop it right on Joker's ornery old head.

0: Hear that, Charlie? That's a robin singing. When you hear that happy, cheerful little tune a while back, you didn't need no calendar to tell you that spring was really here to stay.
1: Right you are, Slim. A robin singing lets you know spring is here the same way the snap, crackle, pop of Kellogg's Rice Krispies, the world's only talking cereal, lets you know that here is a cereal that's really fresh and crisp. Now, the reason for fresh crispness of Kellogg's Rice Krispies is tumble toasting. Each puff of rice in Kellogg's Rice Krispies is tossed round and round in big rotary ovens until each puff is toasted evenly all over. That's why as soon as you pour milk or cream over a bowl full of Kellogg's Rice Krispies, they speak right up with their cheerful snap, crackle, pop. How about you giving a listen to their merry little chatter tomorrow morning? They sure make good listening and mighty good eating. Ask Mom to get you a package of the world's only talking cereal, Kellogg's Rice Krispies.

0: When Jingles got into a little argument with Joker, the horse pulled him into the pool above Goldie's Dam in Rawhide Canyon. Jingles was mad, of course, but he swam over and held on to the top of the dam.
1: Hey, Bill! Joker ain't really mad. He's swimming over to help me now. Ain't that cute?
2: Hey, get him away from there, Jingles. Them rocks ain't had time to set yet.
3: Come on out, partner. He'll follow you.
1: All right, now come on, Joker. Get away from Goldie's rocks, Joker. You knock him down, he'll stay mad at you a lot longer than I do. Uh-oh, now you've done it. Call him, Bill, before he knocks the whole thing down.
3: Come here, Joker. Come on, boy.
1: Oh, I'm all wet and I'll just put these rocks back before I climb out.
2: Leave them alone. I'll put them back myself.
1: Uh-oh. Bill, there's gold under these rocks. Gold coins.
3: Look out, Jingles. Now you freeze just right there, Goldie, and keep those hands up high.
2: All right.
1: Well, what's going on here anyway?
3: Goldie just tried to play you when you found out where the gold was hidden, Jingles.
1: Well, thanks for beating him to the draw, Bill, but what's the gold doing there?
3: That's where the bandits have been hiding the payroll money. Goldie's been cementing it right into the dam.
1: Oh, so you're one of the gang, huh?
2: Sure I am. You two ain't gonna hold me long. They'll all be coming up the canyon with another load of gold any minute now. And when they start blasting away at you, they won't miss like they did yesterday.
1: What are we gonna do, Bill?
3: We'll set a trap for them, Jingles. Round up the horses and hide them. Then we'll tie up Goldie and we'll all hide in that cave that he called the mine.

0: Nice little mind you got here, Goldie. You can hide the whole gang in here, and anytime somebody comes along the trail, you just go out and talk to them and pretend you're an old prospector.
1: Shut up, you smart badgepackers. Been working for a long time, and it'll still be working fine after you've gone.
2: We're not going just yet. You find that blasting powder, Jingles?
0: Sure, plenty of it. Shovels and guns and enough grub to feed an army. They really had a hideout dug into this hill.
2: They sure did. And they built a dam to get rid of the rock and hide the money.
1: So you got it all figured out, eh? Well, when the boys get back, they'll take care of you, all right.
2: Maybe and maybe not. Take that keg of powder down the trail, Jingles, and set it behind a rock where they won't see it.
0: Oh, I get it. Then you want me to spill a nice little trail of powder back up here to the cave.
2: That's right.
1: What's that for?
0: Well, that's for when you boys come riding up the trail. We just touch a match to the powder up here, and the whole keg goes off down there.
2: Battle trap them in the canyon where the sheriff and his posse can come along and round them up.
0: Pretty smart, huh, Goldie?
1: Yeah.
2: He's not talking, Jingles. You take the powder and go set that trap.

0: Bill, I think I hear horses coming.
1: Yeah, I heard them for the last couple of minutes. Ready with the matches?
0: All set. You just say when.
1: Wait till they get pretty close. But I still don't want any of them hurt in an explosion.
0: Personally, I'm still kind of mad at them for shooting at me yesterday.
2: Yeah, it's too bad they didn't get you.
0: You keep out of this, Goldie, and stop crawling around or I'll tie up your feet like your hands are tied up.
1: Now's the time, Jingles. Touch a match to it.
0: Okay. There. Starting to burn.
2: Now!
0: Bill, he kicked over another powder case.
1: He spilled it all over the floor. Grab him. Let's get out of here.
0: Hurry up, move, or I'll leave you in there.
3: Run, Jingle.
0: Bill, we're not going to make it.
1: Jump to one side as soon as we're out. Now!
0: Look out! Bill, you all right?
1: Yeah, I got hit with a few little rocks, but no damage, I guess. How about you?
0: I'm okay, I guess. Well, there goes the other one.
1: Yep. Now let's see what happens.
0: Hey, they can see us.
1: Yeah, but stay down. They can't hit us up here in the rocks, and they can't get any closer with the canyon blocked off.
0: But we can't move without getting shot.
1: We won't have to, Jingles. Those other shots are coming from the sheriff's posse. You take care of the gang now that we've got them trapped.
0: Goldie's waking up. Guess he got hit by one of the big rocks.
1: Yeah, we'll take him to jail with the rest of them. But he almost got us with that last trick of his.
0: You know, when we asked the sheriff about him yesterday, he said Goldie was harmless.
1: That's right, he did.
0: And then we find out that he runs a gang of bandits and killers and tries to blow both of us up.
1: And he almost did.
0: Bill, if that old sidewinder is harmless, then little old peaceful me don't never want to meet up with anybody that might try to do me some harm.

0: And now, here are the stars of Wild Bill Hickok, Guy Madison and Andy Devine.
1: That's our Wild Bill Hickok story for today, folks. We'll have another one for you on Monday.
2: And it's one you won't want to miss. All about a jewel thief and a wonderful prize porker. We call it Pettigrew's Prize Pig.
1: So long, kids.
2: See you Monday. Choo-choo-choo. 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
1: You tell them, Andy.
2: Yeah, from Kellogg's Variety Pack.
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0: Kellogg's, the greatest name in cereals, has brought you another exciting story of Wild Bill Hickok, starring Guy Madison and Andy Devine in person. Today's cast included Leo Curley, Hal Gerard, and Dusty Walker. Our story was written and directed by Paul Pierce, music by Dick Arant. This is a David Heyer production, transcribed in Hollywood. Now, this is Charlie Lyon, speaking for Kellogg's, the greatest name in cereals. Reminding you, listen again on Monday, same time, same station, for another adventure of
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1: It is just before dark on the magic island of Euclidea. Captain Bradford and Mrs. Gregory are on the captive yacht, secretly transferring their valuables and navigation instruments to the diesel-motored cruiser which Johnson brought to the island to rescue them with. However, the boat was captured, but not Johnson, who transferred to another boat and is waiting somewhere north of the island for word from the prisoners. Jerry and Joan have gone into the lower levels of the island, trying to find a way to gain control of the Euclidean radio and power rooms. As they examine a scale model of the island in the sound channel, someone enters. Joan fires her ray gun, and Jerry falls as if the ray had put him to sleep. It is 1 minute later.
2: Was that the door?
3: Yes, Jerry. The guard is gone. You need not whisper.
2: Boy, was that a close call? And did you think fast when you told him you had caught me in here and put me to sleep with a ray gun?
3: That was the only thing I could think of to tell him. And he knows this ray gun I have is one of the 300-second type, so he expects you to sleep for 5 minutes.
2: Oh, how long is it since I had to take a tumble when he came in the room?
3: Exactly 59 seconds from the time I fired the ray gun until you heard the door close. I was looking at my personal chronometer when the guard came in.
2: Oh, cut out that personal chronometer stuff. That's the wristwatch to you from now on. Personal chronometer.
3: Very well, Jerry. But we must hurry and do something now. We have not more than 2 minutes. Then the guard will return to take you to the confinement cells as I requested.
2: Yeah, and you sure fixed it fine for me. Telling that mug I'd stay asleep all right until he could go and get permission about putting me in a cell.
3: There was nothing else to do, Jerry. And we are fortunate in being in this particular chamber.
2: What's so good about it?
3: It is the only room on the island without direct communication to the control room. If we had been found in any other room, the guard would have used the speaker to the control room and taken you off at once.
2: Well, let's get a move on. Or he'll have a swell chance to catch us here and tote me off anyway. Where can we go?
3: We have no choice. We must use the noisy elevator we used to leave this room before.
2: Okay, come on. We can talk some other place. If we can find a place where they can't hear us... Hey, I don't like my voice changing like that.
3: It is because we are crossing another sound zone in this room, Jerry.
2: Well, I know why it is, but I don't have to like it, do I?
3: Here is the elevator, Jerry. We must hurry.
2: Yeah. We have to yank this door open, don't we?
3: You open it yourself, if that is what you mean.
2: Well, that's it. Here we go. Now where?
3: I must think a moment, Jerry.
2: Think fast, then. When that guy comes back and finds we're gone, he'll know this elevator's the only place we could possibly be.
3: That is right, Jerry. Push the indicator for the fourth level. We will go up and leave the car there. I think I know where we may find a room in which to discuss our plans further.
2: Here goes. Boy, they sure skipped the soundproof gag on this one.
3: This noisy elevator may help us a great deal, Jerry. No one can hear us talking in here, and the progress of this elevator is not recorded in the control room.
2: I don't mind the noise, but what if that guard has come into the room we just left? Won't he hear this thing going up?
3: He will know we used it even if he does not hear it.
2: Yeah, and if he heard that, he'll know what floor we stopped it on, too.
3: Get out quickly, Jerry. I will sell the car on up to another level.
2: Okay. Boy, listen to the quiet.
3: You cannot listen to quiet, Jerry. Silence is complete absence of sound, and you cannot hear an absence of sound.
2: Golly whiskers. Here we are in the middle of this crazy island with Euclideans hunting us with ray guns, and you stop to give me a lecture on how still is quiet.
3: If you are not more quiet, we will soon meet those ray guns.
2: Oh, yeah. Sorry, Joan. Well, where do we go now?
3: We will hardly be heard here unless someone comes this way searching for us. Now, Jerry, I think this is what we must do.
2: Go on.
3: Just around this curve in this channel is one of the tiny cubicles occupied by a guard. We must take that station over.
2: And the guard's got a ray gun?
3: Yes, Jerry. And his ray gun is not just one of these harmless, sleep-producing ones we have.
2: Gee whiz, Joan. How do we do it?
3: We will have to catch him off his guard for an instant and put him to sleep with one of our ray guns.
2: Yeah, but even if we get a chance to do that before he uses his gun on us, won't he have that protective paint on his hands and face so the rays won't hurt him any?
3: Yes, he will undoubtedly have that. But I have noticed the Euclideans many times putting the paint on. They are very careless, Jerry. They hardly ever bother to put it on the backs of their necks or behind their ears. We could easily put the guard to sleep if he would turn his back.
2: Yeah, and if we only had a few minutes more down in that sound room, we could have covered ourselves with that paint. By this time, that guard will be down there looking for us.
3: And we must hurry, Jerry. Now we will walk quietly around the first turn in this wall. Then, I have it. You will go and speak to the guard. Tell him who you are. Explain that you are looking for the laboratory to wake the scientists up with a formula Captain Bradford has given you.
2: Yeah? Then what?
3: Pretend to be very stupid, Jerry. Even more so than you seem at times.
2: Hey!
3: Then you will get the guard to come out of his little niche in the wall and turn to point the way for you. He will naturally point toward the general elevator, as none of the Euclideans ever think of using this noisy one.
2: Oh, hurry it up, Joan. Then what?
3: Then he will have his back turned this way, and I shall use my 300-second ray on him. In that way, I will be sure of hitting the back of his head. And we can only hope he was careless in putting on the protective paint.
2: Wait a minute. How straight do those guns shoot?
3: You have seen them work, Jerry.
2: Well, I mean, how much does the beam scatter? How far do I have to be away from the guy so he won't hit me with a ray?
3: You may be within inches of him, Jerry. The beam will not be wider than his head, and I will not miss.
2: Well, if you do, don't stay there 5 minutes for me to wake up. Get yourself out of this and run for the yacht.
3: I will stay with you, Jerry.
2: Hey! Listen! That elevator we just got out of, it's running again.
3: So it is. It is going down again. That means the guard in the sound channel has decided we came this way and will come after us.
2: Listen a minute, Joan. It just passed this floor going down. He'll be in it in a minute and be up here. We'd better hurry and get to this other guard.
3: No, wait, Jerry. We must not try that now.
2: Why not?
3: We wouldn't have time to dispose of the other guard before this one would come along and find us. And if we were seen with ray guns in our hands and the Euclidean guard on the floor in front of us, I'm afraid we might never get back to my mother's boat.
2: Okay, but what can we do about this fellow coming up in the elevator?
3: It is nearly 100 feet to the other guard. If we are very quiet, we may possibly be able to capture the one who comes out of the elevator without alarming the lookout.
2: Okay, we're on our way. What then?
3: Then we must stand on either side of the door. You over there, Jerry, and I will stand here, so. Now remember to keep as nearly flat against the wall as possible.
2: Okay, I'm all set. And remember about the back of his head.
3: The elevator is starting now.
2: Yeah, and he's only got one floor to come.
3: When you hear the magnet sketch again, the car will be at this floor.
2: He's getting nearer now.
3: Have you your ray gun ready?
2: Yeah. If I don't get nervous and shoot myself.
3: Hush, Jerry. Ready.

0: Oh, boy. He went right on past. I thought for a minute he was coming out on this floor.
1: He did open the door just a crack, but I think he remembered the guard on this floor, and he knew that we could not have passed him.
0: Listen. There he goes. He didn't stop on the third level either.
1: Then we have more time than I had hoped for.
0: We don't need time. All we need is nerve enough to get after that guard up there.
1: I am not sure we need even do that, Jerry. I think I see how we may reach the power control room in comparative safety.
0: But I thought we didn't want to get there first.
1: We no longer have any choice, Jerry. They will search every inch of the upper levels for us now.
0: But we can't get off this level without going past that guard.
1: Yes, we can, Jerry.
0: How?
1: This elevator shaft.
0: But that guard's using the elevator. And that sounded to me like he'd stopped on the second level. So he'll be coming back and using the elevator some more when he finds out we're not on that level.
1: But we will not be in the elevator, Jerry.
0: Maybe not by the time he wants it. But he'll see it's been moved, and then we're going sure.
1: We will use the elevator shaft, but not the elevator.
0: Huh? Did you ever try using an elevator without an elevator in it? Nothing doing.
1: You can climb, can you not, Jerry?
0: Oh, sure I can climb.
1: Then we will climb down the side of this elevator shaft. There's a narrow steel ladder inside the shaft for emergencies.
0: Yeah. And when we're about halfway down, that guard takes a notion to make a quick trip to the bottom, and when the car drops, it'll knock us off the ladder like mosquitoes.
1: But the car will stay just where it is, Jerry. I know how to fix that. And we must go down. We can no longer go up because that guard is sure we are on the higher level.
0: No, you're right about that. And we'd better do something quick. It's about 7 o'clock, and we've only got until 8 to fix things so the boat can get away.
1: Very well, then. I will open this door. Now, if you will feel around just inside the door, on the right, you will feel the little ladder set into the wall of the shaft.
0: Oh, just inside here, huh? Yeah? Yeah, here it is.
1: You start down it at once, Jerry. I will follow you. And go quietly and fast. Do not use your flashlight. Hurry, Jerry.
0: Okay, Joan. Wait a minute, Joan. What's going to stop that elevator from being run down on our heads?
1: I'm going to tear a piece out of my dress and put it in the car.

0: Wait a minute, Joan. What's going to stop that elevator from being run down on our heads?
1: I'm going to tear a piece out of my dress and put it in the contact stop. Then the electrical circuit will not close, and the car cannot be operated.
0: Okay, but hurry up.
1: Yes, Jerry. Now, I think I have a piece large enough. Go on down the ladder, Jerry, so I may step on it and partially close the door after me.
0: Going down, Joan.
1: Keep going, Jerry. I'm closing the door softly. So, now I will come down after you.
0: How far are we from the bottom of this thing?
1: More than 50 feet.
0: 50 feet from the bottom? On this little steel ladder? In the dark? Aren't you afraid, Joan?
1: No, Jerry. If you use the ladder carefully and think about nothing except going down, it is no more dangerous at 50 feet than it would be at 5.
0: You may be right. Hey, we've passed the level already.
1: Yes, that was the fifth level where the laboratory is.
0: Joan, can you hear me?
1: Yes, Jerry.
0: Did you hear that? The elevator car is coming down on
1: us. But here's the sixth level. We will go in here and... Jerry! Oh, Jerry!
0: What's the matter?
1: I cannot open this door. We cannot get out of here, Jerry.
2: On your last trip, did you discover what the Earth people eat? They eat a great many of these. They peel them with their metal knives. Boil them for 20 of their minutes. Then they smash them all to bits. They are clearly the most primitive people.
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10: Once upon a time there was an engineer.
11: Choo-choo Charlie was his name, we hear.
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0: I'm crunching my polo, dear Liza, dear Liza. I'm crunching my polo, dear Liza, crunching.
1: The nicest thing about the mint with a hole is that it's smooth and never crumbles. You can eat polo without other people hearing. Try sucking them, dear Henry.
0: I can't. I've already crunched them all.

0: When we left Jungle Jim Bradley and his friend Peter Hawkins last week, their caravan had just entered a small pass which they hoped would lead them into the territory where Hawkins' son Ronnie was last seen. Unknown to them, Bhutan and his men were waiting for them in ambush. And as soon as their caravan entered the pass, Bhutan gave the order to fire. So we left our friends fighting for their lives against the men of the Tiger's Claw. Back in the native village on the other side of the Great Plain, Shanghai Lil conferred with Dr. Carstairs, the British Secret Service agent. Carstairs told Shanghai Lil of a caravan that was being ambushed that day in Dumba Pass. And Lil, fearing for Jungle Jim, wanted to leave immediately and go to the rescue. Meanwhile, at the northern end of the pass, Myra Trent's crippled plane crashed, killing her pilot. Then Myra started back through the pass on foot, hoping to meet Jungle Jim Safari. The thrilling adventures of Jungle Jim are pictured each Sunday in the Comic Weekly, the world's greatest pictorial supplement of humor and adventure. The Comic Weekly, each page printed in full color, is distributed everywhere as an integral part of your Hearst Sunday newspaper. And now we continue our story. When Bhutan's men opened fire on Jungle Jim, the natives in his party deserted, hoping to escape from the trap. Jungle Jim, Peter Hawkins, and Kolo are crouched behind the body of one of their elephants.
1: They've stopped firing on this side, Peter.
2: Good. We've driven them away, Governor.
1: I wish that we had, Peter, but there isn't a chance. There were too many.
2: What, you mean it's a trick?
1: Probably. There's nothing we can do now but wait. Where are the rest of the natives, Kolo?
3: They go, Tuan. They run away.
1: Oh, the poor devils. They'll all be shot down like dogs.
4: Look out, Governor.
1: Oh, that was close, Peter. Nearly got me that time. We've got to keep down behind the body of this elephant until Bhutan shows his hand. The rocks will protect us from the back.
2: Oh, if we could only see the blighters.
1: Oh, they'll have to show themselves soon, Peter. It will be dark in a couple of hours, and we'll have a chance to escape from these rocks.
4: Yes, but they've got us, Governor. Our natives are gone, our elephants is dead, we've no stores.
1: Don't worry about that now, Peter. There's a good-sized village about a day's travel ahead. We can only reach there.
4: Juan Jim.
1: What?
4: See, high up on the rock.
1: There's someone up there waving.
4: I see him.
1: Give me the glasses, Peter.
4: Yeah, Governor.
1: Keep your head down now.
4: Look out, it's a blooming trick.
1: No, I don't think so. That's a woman up there. Yes, it's a woman, all right. And there's something familiar about her appearance.
4: What, you mean you know her?
1: Peter, we may be in luck. I'm not sure, but that looks like Myra Trent up there.
4: Lord!
1: And if it is, she must have some sort of a party with her.
4: Yes, but what about Bhutan?
1: I don't think he'll see her. They're too busy watching us. But if we could only make sure. Peter, I've got an idea.
4: What is it?
1: Cole and I'll stay here and keep firing.
4: Yes?
1: That'll attract attention. And you can slip through the rocks behind us and make your way up the side of the pass.
2: A blinking clever move, Governor.
1: And if she has any men with her, you can lead them around behind Bhutan and surprise them from the rear.
2: Good.
1: But if it should turn out that the woman is not Myra Trent, you'll have to judge the situation yourself and make your own decision.
2: Don't worry about me, Governor. I can take care of myself. Now, here go.
1: Good, Peter, and good luck. Come on, Cole. We'll start firing again. We haven't much time.
3: Ready, Tuan.
1: All right, Cole. Hawkins got away, all right. I don't think that they saw him.
4: Tuan, there, one.
1: I see him.
4: Oh, Tuan! Tuan, you hit! Oh.
1: I'm all right. Keep firing, Kolo. We've got to keep them watching us. Until Hawkins gets away. Oh.
4: Tuan, Jim! Keep... Oh, Kolo. Tuan, you hurt bad.
1: We've got to keep them away, Kolo. It's up to you now, Cole.
4: Tuan. Oh. Tuan. Tuan, Jim.

0: medicine. The cough drops.
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0: While the battle is going on in the pass, Shanghai Lil is arguing with Dr. Carstairs back in the native village.
1: Oh, we've been talking long enough, Doc. I'm going.
2: But, Miss DeVril, you don't understand. Come back.
1: Listen, I understand one thing. There's a party of white men being ambushed in Dumba Pass. Now it's up to us to do something.
2: A very noble idea, but you overlook the fact that it's impossible to reach there in less than 10 or 12 hours.
1: You have a plane, haven't you?
2: We can't help by flying over them. There's no place to land. I suggest you sit down and wait for information. Our suspicions may be wrong.
1: I suppose we'll just wait here for a newspaper extra. Dr. Carr says you make me sick.
2: Perhaps, but I'm not as helpless as you seem to think, Mr. Reel. I have 3 trusted native scouts out. One of them should return shortly.
1: And in the meantime... Oh, all right, I'll sit down and wait with you.
2: In our position, it's better not to act hastily.
1: Maybe. But I like results, Doc, and you don't get them sitting down. Well, what's your plan?
2: Let's have a look at the map again.
1: All right.
2: Now, we know definitely that Bhutan's headquarters are located here, at this point in the hills.
1: And that's not more than half day's march beyond Dumba Pass.
2: Right.
1: Have any of our people made their way into that territory?
2: Many agents have gone there, Mr. Reel, but none has ever returned.
1: Were they all men?
2: Yes, they were all men. What are you thinking?
1: Only that perhaps a woman might succeed.
2: I see your point. You think that a pretty girl might succeed where men had failed.
1: Exactly. I don't wish to appear conceited, but I have confidence in my ability.
2: And are you willing to take the chance?
1: Chance is my middle name, Doc. Well, I'm willing to wait here for reports from your men until tomorrow morning. But if we haven't heard anything by then, I'm starting.
2: I'm not sure that I shall allow you.
1: Oh, you can't stop me. I must remind you that it was merely suggested that I report to you for any information which you might have. I'm not under your orders, Dr. Carstairs.
2: Of course, of course. I was only thinking of you.
1: Shanghai Lil can do her own thinking.
2: Very well. But how do you propose to get into the territory of the Tiger's Claw?
1: Here's the plan. You have a plane.
2: Yes.
1: All right, Doc. I want it.
2: But, Mr. Reel, that plane belongs to the British government. I can't let you have it without authority.
1: Never mind the authority, Doc. The lives of white men are at stake. And if you know what's good for you, you'll turn that plane over to me and do it quick.
2: Very well. I'll place it at your disposal and also furnish you with a native pilot.
1: That won't be necessary. If you let me have the plane, I'll pilot it myself. And I'll crack up in Bhutan's camp.
2: Crack up, Mr. Reel?
1: Oh, I won't hurt myself much, if that's what you're thinking. I know how to smack a crate down so that it looks like a real accident.
2: What?
1: Don't you get it, Doc? If I walk in there, they'll be suspicious. I wouldn't be able to get anything.
2: Yes.
1: But if I crack up, I'm just another darn fool woman. By playing dumb, I can get all the information we need.
2: Very well. I'll furnish the plane, and the rest is up to you.
1: Good. And don't worry about Shanghai Lil.
2: Quick, get back on your cot and cover up. You don't want anyone to know you're not injured.
1: Okay. Let him in.
3: Pardon, sire.
2: What's the meaning of this interruption, Buna? I told you to stand guard.
3: Sire, one of our men has returned.
2: One of the runners back? What information did he bring?
3: A caravan has been butchered in Dumba Pass, sire.
1: What'd you say? A caravan has been butchered?
3: Yes, ma'am, sire. None escaped.
1: Were there any white men in the party?
3: Yes, ma'am, sire. There were 2 white travelers.
1: Jungle Jim Bradley.
2: Your friend?
1: I don't know, Doc. Are you sure of your facts, boy?
3: Yes, ma'am, sir. Caravan entered pass. There was fight. Only Bhutan's men came out.
2: By Jove, this looks bad, Mr. Reel.
1: Come on, Doc. We're going to Dumba Pass. If Jungle Jim Bradley has been killed, Bhutan is going to pay for it.

0: Meanwhile, high in the rocks of Dumba Pass, Peter Hawkins worked his way toward the solitary figure of a woman.
1: Dorothy, it's Miss Strait. Miss Strait?
2: You there? Where are you?
1: Here, Miss Strait. Quick, down behind these rocks.
2: Mr. Hawkins.
1: There's no time to talk, Miss Strait. We need help. Where's your men?
2: I haven't any. My plane crashed. My pilot was killed.
1: What do you mean? You're alone?
2: Yes, I saw your caravan as I passed over. Then someone shot my plane down. What's happened?
1: Oh, you see, miss, the governor suspected an ambush before we entered the pass.
2: Well, then why didn't you turn back?
1: Well, before we had time, Bhutan's men had cut off our retreat.
2: But what happened to all your native boys?
1: Well, when the shooting started, they ran away to save their own lives.
2: Oh, that's awful.
1: Die, I can't depend on these native plotters.
2: Maybe they've gone for help.
1: No, miss, I'm afraid not. Bhutan's men picked them off as fast as they shoved themselves.
2: If we don't do something quickly, Jungle Jim will be killed.
1: I'm afraid so. You were our last hope, Miss Trent. Our men have been killed and only Jim and Kolu left.
2: Where are they?
1: Down there, trapped.
2: Oh, Mr. Hawkins, we must do something.
1: Yes, I'm afraid. There's something we can do, Miss Trent.
2: But we just can't stand here. Oh, if I'd only got to Jungle Jim before this happened. They may be killed.
1: How did you get here?
2: I found out that Bhutan was following you. That's why I left Mandalay.
1: Listen. Listen. They've stopped shooting. Here, let's have your glasses.
2: Does that mean they've been... Oh, I can't see it. Can you see anything?
1: No, not a thing.
2: We've got to go down there. He may be injured.
1: Wait. I've got a better plan, Miss Trent. We'll see if we can't get around the back of Bhutan.
2: And surprise him?
1: Well, it might work. Keep your head down. Here, come this way.
2: We haven't heard a shot in 2 or 3 minutes. Oh, I hope we're not too late.
1: Oh, there's some hope. The governor and Kolu were in a safe spot. Of course, that devil Bhutan may be waiting for him to show his hand.
2: Look, there's someone coming. They're on horses.
1: There, behind the rocks. It's Bhutan. They're going to a new position. Watch out so they don't see us.
2: They're coming closer.
1: No, I don't think they'll come this far. Probably turn to get on the other side of the governor.
2: But they're not turning. See, they're coming right toward us.
1: Lie flat. Don't talk.
2: They're bound to see us if they don't turn. Look, one of them is Bhutan.
1: Blimey, you're right.
2: Oh, it's all over. Jungle Jim has been killed. Listen.
0: What has happened? Was Jungle Jim's wound fatal? And what about Myra Trent and Hawkins? Will they be captured? The adventures you have just heard will appear in full-color action pictures in the Comic Weekly, the big Comic Weekly distributed with your Hearst Sunday newspaper everywhere. In the world's greatest supplement of humor and adventure, you will find all the famous characters who live in the world of color pictures. There's the laughable situations in which Skippy finds himself, the sorrowful ones that Jiggs creates in trying to fool Maggie, and the troubles of the Captain and the Katzenjammer Kid. There's also the Little King, Barney Google, Toots and Casper, Flash Gordon, and many, many others. See all these famous characters in your copy of next Sunday's Comic Weekly. And don't forget our date next week, same time, same station, for a continuation of the adventures of Jungle Jim.

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1: From the heart of the jungle comes a savage cry of victory. This is Tarzan, Lord of the Jungle. From the black core of dark Africa, land of enchantment, mystery, and violence, comes one of the most colorful figures of all time, transcribed from the immortal pen of Edgar Rice Burroughs. Tarzan, the bronzed white son of the jungle. And now, in the very words of Mr. Burroughs, the story of Hunter's Fury.
2: In the background, one could hear the trumpeting of an elephant, the howling of a hyena, the roar of a lion. And yet this was no tangled jungle, but a collection of concrete and steel buildings that made up the zoo of a modern American city. One of the buildings housed the administrative offices, and Douglas Hanley, a young assistant curator, occupied a tiny cubicle on the second floor. At the moment, he wore a look of pain and consternation, almost as though he were face to face with one of his savage charges. But actually, he was alone in his office, and he was merely talking on the telephone. Talking? Well, for the most part, he was listening.
3: Yes, dear. Yes, I know, but... No, but Esther, we can't afford it. No, we're overdrawn now. Well, I'll try to dig up the money somewhere, but... Hello? Hello?
4: She hung up on you, huh?
3: Yeah. Riggs, where did you come from?
4: Your door was open.
3: Well, that doesn't mean you can storm in here like you owned the place.
4: Oh, take it easy, Doug. I didn't mean to intrude on some private matter between you and your wife. Door was open.
3: I'm sorry. I guess it's just that Esther's got me on edge. She keeps forgetting about the size of my salary. She's got sort of fancy ideas.
4: Don't they all? Say, talking about fancy ideas, we finished building that stone archway for the special new polar bear cage. I thought you might like to okay it.
3: Well, I can't get over there for a while. I've got a sick panther cub I've got to take a look at. But incidentally, Riggs, it's not a cage. The man who's contracting the job ought to know that.
4: Well, I keep forgetting there's not an iron bar in the whole contraption. But it seems sort of automatic to call a place where you keep animals a cage.
3: If I had any, I'd put my own money into improving the quarters for all the animals. No iron bars, no concrete floors, no cages. Only natural barriers like pits or water to keep the animals on the inside from the animals on the outside.
4: Yeah. Well, this animal sure hopes they build a million of these fancy contraptions. I'm making a nice profit on the deal. I sure appreciate your putting the good word in for me.
3: Your bid was the lowest and your specifications were the best. There was no reason why I shouldn't have insisted on your getting the job, Riggs.
4: Now, Doug, I hope you won't take it wrong, but about that phone call I barged in on.
3: Yes?
4: Well, it looks like you're in a little hot water financially. I'd be glad to help you out with a couple $100.
3: Thanks just the same, Riggs, but I'll manage somehow.
4: I heard you say you try to dig up the money. Well, what's a good friend if he won't give you some dough?
3: Give me? No, I couldn't accept a gift. But, of course, a loan of about $200 would help me out of a tough spot.
4: Well, that's more like it. I'll write you out a check. Then we'll walk down and take a look at that swell job you threw my way.
3: I'll meet you there right after I've taken a look at that sick panther cub.
2: Thousands of miles away, deep in the heart of the African jungle, at exactly the same moment, another man knelt by the side of an ailing panther cub. And while Tarzan poured healing herbs into the animal's wounds, Torgo, his small native friend, looked at him curiously.
5: Why you do that, Tarzan?
6: Well, the little fellow's mother is dead, Torgo, so she can't lick the wounds Bolgani the gorilla inflicted. Unless we do something, he'll die.
5: Torgo know that, not what he means.
6: You mean, why am I going to all this trouble to save his life?
5: Deal. Tarzan often kills Cheetah the panther. Why he not kill this one?
6: I've often told you, Torgo. I kill only when a jungle animal threatens my life or when I need food. Were I to kill every animal I encounter, the jungle would soon be completely empty of animals.
5: Tarzan kill every animal in jungle?
6: No. Oh, I have plenty of help. The members of your tribe kill many. Many other tribes do likewise. And the white man who comes with his thunder stick and his traps, he's the worst of all.
5: Tarmangani bad.
6: No. Not all white men are bad, but they don't realize that when they kill more than they need for food, when they fire at every living thing that crosses their path, they're destroying the jungle.
5: Destroy?
6: The animals furnish our food. We make clothing and shelter of their hides. Their skins are used for our sleeping mats, and they feed on the rodents and insects that prey on our fields. Once Africa's animals are gone, we too are doomed.
5: Animals gone soon?
6: Well, many kinds of animals are already extinct. That means that there are no more of them. That's why we must nurse sick animals back to health. And why we must fight the white men when they come to kill.
2: The panther cub Tarzan nursed was soon healthy and strong again. And so was the cub Douglas Hanley had nursed. But the troubles of civilized life were more complex than those of the jungle. And now Douglas Hanley was faced with a serious threat. It was in the form of his friend, Herbert Riggs.
4: Did you see that newspaper article about the animals?
3: I gave the reporter the information.
4: Then it's true that an African elephant's worth $6,000, that a giraffe brings $4,000, a hippopotamus is worth $5,000, and that a white rhinoceros is good for 15 G's?
3: Of course it's true. Good specimens are almost unobtainable these days.
4: You know all about animals, don't you, Doug?
3: Well, it's been my life's work.
4: And you stand in with these zoo officials. They'd contract for any animals you'd bring back.
3: That I'd bring back? I'm not a hunter, Riggs.
4: Yeah, I know. You and I are going to Africa.
3: Oh, but that's ridiculous. We're not...
4: Well, it ain't ridiculous to me. There's a million in the racket, and you ain't turning me down.
3: I'd like to oblige you, but my work's here in the zoo.
4: And if you don't give me the okay on this deal, you won't have a job here.
3: What do you mean, Riggs?
4: Just this. I got a canceled check I made out to you for $200.
3: But I paid you back...
4: In cash. And you didn't get a receipt. If I should give my version, you didn't pay it back. You got me that job building the polar bear contraption. And that was your rake off.
3: Why, you...
4: Now, easy, easy.
3: I suppose it would look like that.
4: We'll contact every other zoo in the country, too. We'll supply them all. When we get back home, there won't be an animal left in the African jungle.

0: Many months had passed since Tarzan had nursed the panther cub back to health, and he was on his way to the Punya village once again. He traveled rapidly through the upper level of jungle growth, and at his side, leaping from branch to branch, was Nakima, the tiny monkey, who looked upon Tarzan as a god. From time to time, Nakima scurried off on expeditions of his own. Now, as Tarzan dropped from a tree inside the boma of the Punya kraal, the chattering monkey scampered away.
1: Jumbo, Mabuki.
2: Jumbo, Tarzan. Why Manu run away?
1: Oh, he distrusts men. The only reason he accepts me is that he thinks I'm half monkey.
2: Is right for animals distrust men, for men distrust animals. Not right other way.
1: What are you getting at?
2: Tarzan, remember panther cub he saved after Borgani, the gorilla, killed panther's mama?
1: Of course.
2: When Tarzan leave Punya village, boy Torgo keep on like nurse to panther.
1: Oh, I can see nothing wrong in that. I'm happy that Torgo's begun to realize that animals can be our friends as well as our enemies.
2: Panther and Torgo, too much good friends now. Everywhere Torgo walk, panther come. Now panther grow large, is dangerous. Already he claw Mama Nagama. Not want Torgo's own mama touch him.
1: Oh, I'll see what I can do about that jealous panther.
2: Nadia, Tarzan do something. For Sheeta, the panther, kill someone of tribe.

0: But, Torgo, can't you see that he is dangerous? He's even snarling at me.
1: Not do anything if Torgo tell him not to.
0: Well, perhaps you're right, but I
1: would... He's right. Watch. Sheeta, not make noise. Quiet. Now, Sheeta, sit down.
0: Well, you do seem to have him well trained.
1: Now, lie down, Sheeta.
0: Well, that's wonderful. You've done a marvelous job of training him, Torgo. But I'm told that he permits no one else to come near him, nor you, that he scratched Mama Nagama very badly.
1: Yes, but that because Torgo left him alone. Not leave him again. Sheeta not hurt anyone when Torgo with him.
0: But you can't be with him night and day, and a grown panther
2: Tarzan!
0: Is after...
2: Tarzan!
0: I'm inside the Hema. Come in, Maboki.
2: Maboki, tell Chief Tarzan is here, and Chief say he's...
0: Watch out, Maboki! Watch out!
1: No, Sheeta! No, stop, Sheeta! Not hurt Maboki! There. Good, Sheeta. He do what Torgo say.
0: Torgo, I have tried to reason with you, but I'm through with words. Anyone who'd seen Sheeta leap at Maboki as he came through the door would know that he's not a safe pet to keep in a village. Now, Torgo, you may keep him with you tonight, but in the morning I must take him deep into the jungle and set him free.
1: Oh, no, not take Sheeta. Not take friend of Torgo. Not take my Sheeta from me.
3: That night, when Tarzan and the people of Punya were asleep, Torgo fastened a slender rope of twisted vine around the neck of his pet and crept from the village. But when the two strange traveling companions had reached the tall grass and the dense undergrowth of Sheeta's birthplace, the animal lost all vestiges of domesticity. With a deep roar, he broke from Torgo. The slender rope snapped and the magnificent beast plunged into the jungle night, with Torgo attempting vainly to follow. And a few miles away, a safari led by two white men plodded through the Congo night with the aid of flaming torches and trained guides. Douglas Hanley and Herbert Riggs were hunting for animals to take back to the zoos of America.
4: Hey, you! Keep moving! You're getting paid enough to set a decent pace.
5: I wouldn't shout at our guides, Riggs. We're pretty dependent on them. Besides, shouting's apt to frighten away any animals.
6: How about those torches? Won't they frighten them?
5: I don't think so. Jungle animals, like men, are curious. I think they may come to investigate the bright light. Say, this little ravine here might be a good place to stop and spread the nets.
6: Okay.
4: Hey, you! Our expert says this is a good place to stop.
5: Now, if we can mark off a small area and then take the nets and suspend them...
6: Panther! Give me my gun, Doug.
5: He's a magnificent specimen. Maybe we can catch one.
6: I'm not taking any chances. My gun!
5: Here.
6: I used to be a good shot. Now if I can hold my arm steady, get a bead on him.
1: Kill Sheeta! Not shoot him, white man!
5: Hold it! You'll hit the boy!
6: So I hit him. I'm not risking
1: no,
6: my...
1: No, Sheeta! Not make noise! Quiet! Good, Sheeta. Now, sit. Good. Now lie down.
6: Hey, get that.
5: It's amazing.
6: Lead the panther to this cage over here, little boy.
1: No, not put Sheeta in cage.
6: Now, just until we've had a chance to talk for a few minutes. We'll let him out later.
1: Sure?
6: Yeah, sure. That's the fella. Right in here now.
1: Go in cage, Sheeta.
5: You know...
1: White man lets you out later.
6: There's a kid that can handle animals the way he can. Why, he'll be a big asset for us. He'll be right-handy to have around the camp.
1: White man keep Torgo with them?
6: Well, say, looks like he goes for that deal.
5: You mean you'd like to stay with us?
1: The deal? Torgo stay with white men. If man called Tarzan come look for Torgo, you tell him you not see him.
5: Torgo, why are you afraid of this Tarzan?
1: He want to take my panther and set him free.
6: Oh, one of those birds who's against capturing animals, huh? Well, don't worry, Torgo. We won't tell him you're here. And if he starts trying to set the animals we capture free, he'll get more than he bargained for.
3: The white men had made camp, and Torgo was fast asleep in one of the tents, even before the hunters had spread their nets of steel-like cord and taken their sentry posts. In the darkness of the Congo night, a deceptive calm descended upon the encampment. But in the village of the Punyas, all was confusion. Torgo's absence had been discovered. Tarzan took to the trees following Torgo's spoor, and as he traveled through the upper level, Nakima the monkey joined in the pursuit, dancing ahead, chattering furiously. Suddenly, Nakima screamed. He had been caught in a giant net. Tarzan leaped to the aid of the small monkey, and he too was soon enmeshed in the steel-like nets of the white men.
6: I wouldn't fight those nets, jungle man.
0: What?
6: We had them specially designed. The more you fight them, the tighter grip they get.
0: So, you're responsible for these nets. You're a hunter who's come to rob the jungle of its animals, huh?
6: Rob's an ugly word. And you're not in any position to start insulting people.
0: Why are you raising that gun to your shoulder?
6: We've been expecting you. You're Tarzan, ain't you?
0: Yes, but
6: yeah.
0: What...
6: Yeah. And you don't like the idea of people capturing animals, huh? Well, this gun will guarantee we won't have any interference from you.

0: in just a moment, the exciting conclusion of Hunter's Fury.
1: In the name of heaven, Riggs, put that gun down.
2: This is my business.
1: And mine. Up until now, I've taken all your orders, but I'm not going to stand by and see you commit murder.
2: All right, Doug, I won't shoot him. But I can tell you this. We ain't setting him free. You, drag that heavy cage over here. Put it right under this tree. That's it. Right here. Now open the top and I'll drop our two prisoners in.
1: Hey, Riggs, the monkey slipped through the bars.
3: Yeah? Well, monkeys don't bring much anyway. And Tarzan won't slip through.
1: But he's got his knife arm free now.
3: When he can't cut through those bars, you can bet your life on that. Well, I'm turning in now, Doug. You keep a watch over him. And if he escapes, you'll answer with your life.
2: Pleasant dreams, Tarzan.
4: I heard the other man call you Doug. And you call him Riggs, huh?
1: That's right.
4: You seem strange, partners.
1: Yeah, I guess we do.
4: You don't seem like a man who hates animals enough to want to capture them and keep them behind bars for the rest of their lives.
1: I don't approve of bars and cages at all. But I think a number of animals should be taken back to civilization.
4: Why?
1: Well, I don't believe a child's education is really complete unless he's seen an elephant, a mother kangaroo with her young, a few-day-old zebra running about, fending for itself.
4: You talk about animals as though you loved them.
1: I do.
4: I've seldom met white men with that feeling.
1: You speak as though you weren't a white man.
4: Oh, I'm white, all right, but sometimes the actions of men like Riggs make me ashamed of my race. Why do you take his orders?
1: Well, that's sort of a personal matter.
4: It's obvious that you're afraid of him.
1: Yes, I am.
4: If you were to set me free, I'd guarantee he'd not harm you.
1: I can't set you free, Tarzan.
4: I've never pled for my own life, but when I was caught in your nets, I was searching for a small native boy by the name of Torgo. He ran away from his home, and he may be in great danger somewhere here in the jungle.
1: Torgo's safe. He's
4: what?
1: Asleep in a tent on the far edge of the camp.
4: Torgo's here? Does Riggs intend to take him home as a zoo specimen also?
1: I don't know what Riggs intends to do, but I guess I'll have to go along with whatever he plans.
2: Well, Doug, how are things coming?
1: Everything's repacked and ready. The safari will be ready to move along in a couple of minutes. What did you do with the boy?
3: I brought him some breakfast into his tent for him. Then sent him ahead with one of the porters. I don't want to take any chance on his seeing Tarzan.
1: Just what do you intend to do with Tarzan?
3: We're just going to leave him here. We can spare that one cage.
1: But why, snakes can get in, or scorpions. Or even if they don't, he'll starve to death.
3: Maybe you think I ought to let him loose so he can mess up our whole expedition.
1: But you can't believe
3: I came here for animals. They're worth a fortune, and I intend having them. I'm going to fill every one of those cages. And I'm leaving that last big one for the white rhino. $15,000. $15,000. And I should let that jungle man free. Ha! Come on! Let's get rolling!
1: Goodbye. Goodbye, Tarzan.
4: Well, Nakima, you decided to come back and visit me in my cage, huh? But you brought me some fruit. It was very kind, very intelligent of you. Well, I'm afraid I can't live long on the food you'll be able to carry to me. If you could bring me a file so I could... Wait a minute. Nakima, do you see that stone over there? Dan Yeland? Get it for me, Nakima. Get me that stone.
0: It took quite a bit of coaxing, but at last Nakima fetched the stone. It was too soft to make any impression on the bars. Later, Nakima fetched a second and a third stone, but they crumbled at the first touch. Not until the evening of the second day did the monkey bring a stone that was hard enough to serve as a crude file. And even then, it fit in slowly, painfully so. Nakima watched his guard with animal curiosity, and then he too began to file away, imitating Tarzan monkey fashion. Nakima began to chatter happily, but Tarzan knew that it might be days or even weeks until he could free himself and follow the trail of Torgo and the hunters. And in the meantime, the safari moved further and further along the Congo Trail. Weeks passed, and fortune seemed to smile on the ambitions of Herbert Riggs.
2: Well, there's another elephant to take back.
3: See that he stays down well.
1: He won't get away. Nothing gets away from us.
3: Yeah, you said it. Look at them all. Each one just a nice, fat deposit in the bank.
5: What a rent! Now all but last cage filled.
3: Oh, so?
5: You say last cage for White Rhino.
3: Yeah, that's right. Hey, you've been a big help tracking down that game, Torgo.
5: You promised if I help, you let Sheeta out of cage.
3: Yeah, he's a good specimen. We're keeping him. But you, you can scram.
1: Riggs, we're not turning that boy loose in this wilderness.
3: Oh, ain't we? As soon as we got our White Rhino, we're heading back. And I'm not being held up acting as a nursemaid for any... Hey! What's he saying? What's all the excitement about?
5: Let's see White Rhino in riverbed.
3: I see him, and I can shoot him from here.
1: But you want to capture him.
3: He'll get away if I don't shoot. But if I can plug him in the leg and slow him down. Now, get out of my way. I've got him. Now, get in there after him. Get in and tie him up.
6: He's badly wounded, and he's dangerous. You can't expect the natives to risk their lives trying to tie him up.
3: Wait in there, I said. You, headman, lead the rest of them.
7: Abuko, kill us.
3: If you don't start out after him, I'll kill you. I'm not letting 15 grand slip out of my hands. Now get going.
7: No, not go.
3: All right, you asked for it.
6: Riggs, in the name of heaven.
3: Now the rest of you, hop to it or I'll give you the same.
0: Behind the frightened natives was a man mad with his elephant gun trained on them. And in front was a wounded and raged rhinoceros. But even the roaring beast was less fearful than the now almost insane Riggs. They waded into the water, into the path of the charging rhino. And just when the death of a dozen of them seemed inevitable, a white savage leaped from the trees at the river's edge. His knife found the vulnerable spot between the soft folds of the rhino's belly, and the knife plunged again and again and again. Now Tarzan headed for the bank. But the weeks of privation and near fasting had taken their toll. He staggered uncertainly and fell to the ground.
3: All right, men. You can put Tarzan in the cage we had saved for the White Rhino. And lock the boy in with his friend, the Panther.
1: Riggs, you're insane.
3: Insane enough to kill you, too, if you try to interfere. Now do what I told you, men. Or I'll shoot you the way I did your head, man. Every one of you, if I have to.
0: And so the safari started back towards civilization. But a small monkey had decided that he liked the game of filing iron bars. Only this time he worked under Torgo's supervision with a steel file he'd stolen from the safari's toolbox. Unnoticed by the crazed Riggs, he worked in the dead of night until finally several of the bars were almost cut through.
5: Torgo think maybe Sheeta can break through bars now, Nakima. Quiet, Nakima. Quiet, Sheeta. Good, Sheeta. Now, break through cage. Please, Sheeta. Understand, Torgo. Break through cage. Here. Right here. Good, Sheeta. Now we can find Tarzan's cage and then...
3: Hey! What's going on over here? I thought I heard... Get the Panther off me! Save me,
5: Tarzan! Sheeta! Come back! Sheeta! Sheeta!
6: What's happened? I heard a Panther roar.
1: Riggs...
5: Sheeta killed bad man, then run away. Torgo not mean him to kill Bwana Rag.
1: It's all right, Torgo. I know you would have stopped him if you could have. Not even Riggs deserved a death like that. Ah, but now there are other things to think about.
5: Free Tarzan.
1: Right, that's the first thing.
4: Well, now what, Doug?
1: I'll let you call the plays, Tarzan. And I know I don't deserve any consideration from you. If I hadn't been weak, I would have done something about Riggs.
4: Well, weakness can't be overcome in an instant. But I hope you'll gain strength now.
1: I'm willing to free the animals, all of them.
5: Tarzan, Torgo wants his Sheeta back.
4: Torgo, Sheeta repaid us for saving his life when he was a cub, and now he's gone to join his own kind. And most of the animals you've captured, Doug, must also be free to join theirs. But... I do think you should be permitted to take some of them back. A pair of each kind, perhaps, so that boys and girls everywhere, like Torgo, can learn to know and understand the animals of the jungle.

In just a moment, a preview of a very unusual story of Tarzan. Somewhere in the jungle, the drums beat ominously. Twins have been born to a native chief, and the tribesmen are scaring off the demons that have brought them. For more firmly implanted than any other superstitions are those surrounding accursed twins. And on their way into the jungle are two beautiful American girls, also twins, who are doomed to meet the strange consequences of these jungle superstitions. Tarzan, a transcribed creation of the famous Edgar Rice Burroughs, is produced by Walter White, Jr., prepared for radio by Bud Lesser, with original music by Albert Glasser. This is a Commodore production. Listen to our next story, Trouble Comes in Pairs, another thrilling episode of The Lord of the Jungle.

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2: The nicest thing about the mint with the hole is that it's smooth and never crumbles. 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

0: hope you're not hungry, dear Henry, dear Henry. 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
1: Well, that's a nice thing, isn't it? After I've been working...
0: Henry, I've got me secret supplies.
1: You don't mean...
0: Polo mints.
1: Yum, yum.
0: I hope you're not hungry, dear Henry, dear Henry. I've just burnt the roast and I've ruined the spuds.
1: Well, that's a nice thing, isn't it? After I've been working...
0: Henry, I've got me secret supplies.
1: You don't mean...
0: Polo mints.
1: Yum, yum.
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0: they seek him here, they seek him there. Those Frenchies seek him everywhere. Is he in heaven? Is he in hell? That damned elusive Pimpernel.
1: The Adventures of the Scarlet Pimpernel, starring Marius Goring as Sir Percy Blakeney.

0: clouds of war were gathering rapidly over the English Channel. Although Citizen Chauvelin continued to pay occasional diplomatic visits from Paris to London, I was aware that he was expected as a visitor to a court reception given by the Prince of Wales. But as the hour grew late, he still hadn't appeared.
1: Dear me, Sir Percy. I must say you're not being very attentive. You haven't heard a word I've said.
2: Oh, I beg your pardon, Lady Forbes. Just looking about for Tony Dewhurst and a few other friends.
1: Oh, bother your friends. Pay attention to me. I was telling you about the Marchioness de Vannes.
2: Oh, well, what about her?
1: Have you met her?
2: No, I haven't had the pleasure.
1: Then you must. My goodness, she had the most harrowing time escaping from France.
2: Well, she couldn't have had any help from that dratted Pimpernel, or she wouldn't have said that I was he.
1: Oh, no, the Pimpernel didn't rescue her. Some of her old servants were loyal. One of them had risen to a position of prominence in the new government, and they conspired to free her. Come, I'll introduce you.
2: Very well.
1: If she invites you to visit her, you must accept. Her rooms are positively fabulous, you know. Such furnishings and paintings. The French know how to live, you know.
2: Yes. According to the latest reports from the guillotine, they also know how to die.
1: Oh, what a dreadful thing to say. Here she is. Good evening, madam.
3: Why, my dear Lady Forbes. Good evening.
1: I wanted you to meet Sir Percy Blakeney.
3: Ah.
1: I've told him what you've been saying about him. I rather think he'll convince you that you're mistaken.
3: Well, good evening, Sir Percy.
2: Marchioness.
1: Well, now that you two are acquainted, I'll leave you to discuss with Scarlet Pimpernel.
2: Oh, I say. Can't we find another topic?
1: Well, you try. Oh, excuse me. I think I see my husband.
3: Don't forget, I am expecting you for tea on Thursday, my dear.
1: I shan't.
3: I hope I haven't distressed you, Sir Percy.
2: In what manner, madam?
3: I thought that the knowledge of the identity of the Pimpernel was as wide in London as it has become in Paris.
2: Really? Yeah. I can't imagine where you ever got the idea that I might be.
3: Oh, please. You need not make any denial. My escape from France was arranged by a former servant who has risen to be a member of the Chamber of Deputies. For his protection, I have sworn never to reveal his name, but he was close to Citizen Chauvelin. And he was told of you by Chauvelin.
2: I see.
3: At one time, attempts were made to contact you in my behalf.
2: We made attempts to find you, too, and your husband, but your name has never appeared on any list of condemned. Your husband
3: was shot, killed in cold blood when he resisted troops Chauvelin sent to arrest him.
2: He was a noble man.
3: One of the few real men I have ever known. It has made it difficult for me to reconcile myself to fate, Sir Percy. To think that such a man can die while others like Chauvelin live.
2: Yes. And there he is, large as life.
3: Who?
2: Chauvelin. Just came in.
3: Chauvelin? Here?
2: Didn't you know he was expected?
3: No, monsieur, I did not. If you think by choice I would find myself in the same room with my husband's murderer, you are...
2: Please don't distress yourself, madam. Because I'm afraid Citizen Chauvelin is coming this way to pay his respects.
3: To speak to me? He would not dare.
2: I'm afraid he would. And will.
4: Ah, my dear friend, Sir Percy.
2: Ah.
4: And the Marchioness de Vannes. How nice that you know each other. But then, when the Marchioness suddenly disappeared, I might have known that the Scarlet Pimpernel was responsible.
2: I think you'd better move on, find other company, Citizen Chavalong. This lady...
3: Oh, no. Let the citizen stay. For a moment. I have something to say to him on behalf of my late husband.
4: And what might that be?
3: This, you swine!
0: The Marchioness had risen as she spoke, and her small hand lashed out and stung color into Chauvelin's face. The sound of a slap brought a sudden hush to all conversation, and heads turned sharply in our direction. Chauvelin stood rigid until the conversation started again, an excited buzz.
4: You will regret that, madame.
2: I think you'll regret it if you don't move away, Chavalon.
3: No, I will go, Sir Percy. I have no right to make a scene. Please, escort me to the door.
0: Think that he dare to approach you after.
3: It is all right. You must apologize to the prince for me, though. I was not equal to the occasion, that is all.
0: May I escort you home?
3: No, however, if you will call for tea tomorrow at 4.
0: I will find the address from Lady Forbes. Good night, madam.
3: Good night, monsieur. And Thank you.
5: Ah, I say, Bagley, what the devil was all that about?
2: That was the Marchioness de Vannes.
5: I know, I met her earlier. Oh, beautiful thing. That black hair, lovely olive skin. Dark eyes, full of fire. But why did she slap Chauvelin?
2: He's fortunate it was only a slap. Troops under his command murdered her husband. For some reason, the hours until 4 p.m. the next day were among the longest in my life. But finally the hour came to present myself at the home of the Marchioness. The visit was breathtaking. The decor was worthy of the Palace of Versailles. Everything was exquisite, but not so exquisite as the woman it surrounded. May I say that your taste is admirable?
3: Please do. A woman never resents a compliment. Your people here have done so much for me. I want to live again, and being a woman, I hope someday to be loved again.
5: She was close to me. Her dark eyes were full of yearning. I reached out for her, and she came to me softly. I could smell the perfume of her hair, and I bent my head forward and kissed her.
3: Oh, please. Let me go.
5: I'm sorry, madame. I was presumptuous, but...
3: No. No, do not apologize. It was not the kiss that disturbed me. It was just too soon, that is all. That kiss I enjoyed.
5: I should have been more considerate.
3: Let us call it a kiss of friendship. Come, let me pour the tea.
5: Oh, your husband's crest. I recognize it on the silver.
3: Yes.
5: And that's a beautiful ring you're wearing. But a different crest. I've seen that crest before. It's a locket ring, isn't it?
3: No, just a large stone, only semi-precious. It isn't really mine. A friend gave it to me. Do you know Lady Forbes well? I find her quite charming.
5: Oh, a delightful lady. That crest
3: seems... I'm so sorry. So clumsy of me. Did you get wet?
5: No, please. Please do not disturb yourself.
3: Kissing you has disturbed me more than I thought. You must think me very bold to say that.
5: I cannot think of anything I would rather hear you say.
3: Oh, Sir Percy.
5: Madame, I...
3: No, don't say anything. Just hold me. Oh, it is good to come fully to life again. To have hopes again. And dreams.
5: I know.
3: One should not mourn forever, should one? Especially when one has memories that are happy. Do you know what I am going to do?
5: No, what?
3: I am going to give a party. My first party here.
5: Oh, good.
3: My party is with a toast of Paris. You will see. Will you come?
5: Of course.
3: It will be gay, I promise you. And I will be gay, too. For you. I will invite everybody. You will help me?
5: Yes. You're suddenly like a child.
3: Oh, you do not like me?
5: I did not say that, madame.
3: No. You must not call me that. Call me Adrienne.
5: Adrienne. I was hypnotized. Thoughts of Adrienne de Vannes haunted me night and day. I became a messenger. I ran errands for her during the preparations for her party. Then, one evening, I went in to drink with Tony Dewhurst and other members of the League. Gentlemen, a toast to our leader, Sir Percy Blakeney, who finally succumbed to the arrows of French Cupid. Go ahead, you idiot. Laugh. You're jealous, because none of the ladies at court will give you a second glance.
6: Who cares about the ladies at court? We're all too engrossed with the latest feats of the Scarlet Pimpernel.
7: Yeah. Tell us about it, Kent.
6: Well, it's an almost unbelievable exploit. Carried out single-handed, and in broad daylight, the Pimpernel was actually seen smuggling a bolt of silk to her seamstress.
7: All right. I've had enough. You win.
6: Ah, come on, Blakeney. Tell us about it.
7: It's none of your business.
5: Oh, frankly, our boy, I've decided that you're a fortune hunter. I'm told her rooms are done like a palace.
6: No. He's not a fortune hunter. He's just a victim of witchcraft. She put a love potion in his tea.
5: Oh, all right. That's enough. Leave him alone and have another drink.
6: Yes,
5: how about you, Blakeney? What if...
8: Oh, what's the matter?
2: Something that Kent just said, I...
8: Oh, come now, don't tell me you're going to take offense, a little chiding.
2: No, I'm not offended, Tony. Will you come outside?

0: Don't tell me you're going to take offense, a little chiding.
1: No, no, I'm not offended, Tony. Will you come outside with me for a moment, please?
0: Yes, of course I will. What is it, Blakeney? What remark of Kent sent you off like this?
1: What he said about a potion in my tea.
0: Oh, it was just a joke.
1: Perhaps not, Tony. Perhaps not at all. Where is that small French fishing skiff, Maud?
0: New Haven. Why?
1: We are crossing the channel tonight. Just you and I.
0: Where are we going?
1: To the home of the Marchioness at Vannes.
0: You must have a reason.
1: I have.
0: A rescue?
1: Yes, Tony. I think it might very well be called a rescue.
0: Well, what do you mean, you think? Who will you be trying to save?
1: You won't understand the answer to that, Tony. But I'll tell you. I may be trying to save myself.

0: Ernie and I made our way to France and across country to Vannes. I felt ill and uncertain because of the horrible thought I had had as a result of Kent's chance remark. As each step brought us nearer the village, Tony's watchful silence grew more tense. And finally, it broke.
1: Blakeney, I don't want to pry, but what are we after?
0: Tony, I'm not sure. If I were to tell you what it might be, and I'm proven to be wrong, I'd be too ashamed.
1: Whatever it is, Blakeney, I can't help being aware that it concerns the Marchioness.
0: Yes, it does.
1: This isn't a complaint, understand, but this country is on the verge of starting a war with us. We discovered that the last time we were here, and getting in and out is very difficult, increasingly so. I hope this isn't just some romantic notion.
0: No, it isn't. I'll explain it to you. Part of it, at least.
1: No, you don't have to. You've answered my main question.
0: It's all right. You're entitled to know. You might very well lose your life if we are caught here, so you've a right to know. What you said a moment ago about the difficulty of getting in and out... Well, I think the thing I'm worried about began with that, although it somehow got pushed out of my mind.
1: Well, what do you mean?
0: I mean that we are hard-pressed entering or leaving France, especially when we are burdened by someone we are rescuing.
1: Yes.
0: But Adrienne, the Marchioness, managed to get out without our help. Not only managed it, but brought everything with her. Her furniture, paintings, fabrics, jewelry.
1: Yes, I see what you mean. But after all, if her escape was made with the help of a high official, as she said, well, he might have made that possible.
0: I know, that's what I believed, or chose to believe. But there was something else.
1: What?
0: A ring with a crest. She wore it the first time I called on her. I commented on it. She's never worn it since.
1: I don't understand.
0: I'm afraid I've seen that crest before, Tony.
1: Where? Well, what kind of a crest?
0: I won't say until I'm certain. I'll be certain after we get the information we seek.
1: Well, what is it that you want to know?
0: The details of the death of Adrienne's husband. Our questions at the village were asked slowly, cautiously, and without result. If the Marquis de Vannes had been murdered by Chauvelin, the villagers were strangely unaware of the incident. To their knowledge, he had merely disappeared. Even the innkeeper, an inveterate gossip, could shed no light.
2: And why are you so interested in the missing Aristo, comrade?
0: Why would any citizen be interested in Aristo?
3: It seems strange to us that there is no word of him. To capture him and bring him before the tribunal would mean a large reward.
2: Oh, and do you think that one of us would not have collected it had the Aristo been here to be denounced?
0: We would pay well for a clue to his whereabouts.
2: Then cross the palm of that crazy one in the corner there. She communes with the spirits. Perhaps she can conjure an answer from the other world.
0: I had not noticed the old woman he nodded towards, but I noticed her now. An aged crone with broken yellow stumps of teeth and wildly staring eyes that gave a strange light to her wrinkled face. But more than that, I noticed a ring. A ring with a strange crest on her withered hand.
3: We must not waste precious hours. Come, let us consult the hag.

0: You truly look into the future, old woman?
1: The future and the past are one. What has happened before will happen again. There are colors about you, monsieur. I see red and purple, the colors of death.
0: Tell me about them, old woman.
1: Give me your palm.
0: She took my hand and grasped it with her claws, but my eyes were on her ring. Her voice droned on in mystic, meaningless phrases. Then she made my blood run cold.
1: Your quest will have no happy end, monsieur. That which you seek is buried deep in an unmarked grave.
0: I seek a man.
1: He is dead. His spirit cries from another world.
0: How did he die, woman?
1: With a taste of sweetness that leaves no mark. With a woman's kiss upon his lips.
0: Poison. Will you sell me your ring, old woman?
1: You do not have the spirit to wear this ring, monsieur.
0: Tell me, then, the meaning of the crest.
1: It is the crest of the Borgias. The crest of death. Now fill my palm with gold and leave, because the smell of your blood is strange to me.
0: Here. I dropped the coins into her claw-like hand, and even as I dropped them, I knew I had made a mistake. Her words had shocked me, taken me off guard, and I realized too late that the coins I had dropped were English and not French. Her wild eyes saw them too, and looked up at me.
1: The colors are stronger now, monsieur. Red and purple of death.
0: Come, citizen. The hour is late. We must go.
2: Oui, adieu, old woman.
3: Adieu, comrade.
0: Adieu.
2: Adieu.
0: Now run. Up this way.
4: You gave her English gold.
0: I know. She'll tell the innkeeper. He'll alert the troops.
4: We can hide out for a few days and reach...
0: No. We've got to get back to England. No matter what, we have to run through.
4: But why?
0: Because we're invited to a party on Friday night. The party of the Marchioness de Vannes.
4: She must have poisoned her husband, Blakeney.
0: Yes, but he won't be the last. Here are the horses. Ride east. Circle the village and cut north. Up, boy.
4: Up. Come on. Blakeney, that night she slapped Chauvelin.
0: Yes, that night was a very fine and special performance, Tony.
4: You mean she's in league with him?
0: Yes.
4: Blakeney, I know how you felt about her. I'm sorry.
0: So am I.
4: But what's her reason, her purpose?
0: If war is coming, and we know it is, her mission may be simple and deadly.
4: Such as?
0: I'll be able to tell you on Friday night, when we see who the other guests are at the party.
4: If we get to the party, look back there.
0: Mounted troops.
4: They're turning this way. They're after us, all right.
0: Get all you can out of that horse. His speed may decide the fate of us and the entire nation. Up, boy!
4: Up, up.
0: There were soldiers everywhere. The larger groups we could avoid. But we ran into skirmish after skirmish with smaller parties. It took 2 days, two precious, desperate days, to reach a rocky and barren stretch of coast on the channel.
4: Blakeney, I'm exhausted.
0: So am I.
4: How do we cross? We haven't a boat.
0: Between now and dark, we can build a raft. By tonight, the tide will turn and run out. It should carry us to mid-channel by daybreak. Then we can just hope to be picked up by some craft in the morning.
4: It might be a French craft, though. We'll be helpless and at the mercy of anything that sights us.
0: Well, it's a gamble we'll have to take, Tony. Remember, that party is tomorrow night. Come on, we haven't much time. I'll search the beach for large driftwood.
4: Now, what shall I do?
0: Seaweed showing in that curve over there. Weave it into binding. We made the raft and launched her at moonrise with a run of the tide. All through the night we paddled into the gray mist of dawn.
4: I hope we're sighted soon. By anything.
0: Take a rest. I can keep going.
4: Then I can too. I don't know where you get your strength, though.
0: I hear a bell. A ship's bell.
4: It is. There she is. Breaking through.
0: fishing skiff. Look out, it spotted us. Here she comes. Just pray, will you? Pray that she isn't French.
5: Ahoy there! Ahoy! We'll have you in a minute!
0: Oh, thank heaven!
6: We reached London an hour before the party. We changed and dressed and headed for the apartments of the Marchioness de Vannes. We arrived just as the guests were going in to dinner.
7: Ah, Sir Percy, I am so glad you came. Oh, Sherry, you've been missing for days. I know you've been on some mission to France. I have been frantic with worry.
6: You should have been.
7: I was. Oh, but you must tell me all about it later.
6: Rest assured, my dear, I will.
7: The party will be lovely. You will forget whatever horrible experience you've had. Come, you are sitting on my left, on the side of the heart.
6: Thank you. Now, your selection of guests is quite impressive. Wellington? Nelson?
7: It may be silly of me, but I love military men and uniforms. They dress a party so well.
6: And defend the nation so well.
7: Yes. Here we are. Milord and ladies, may I propose a toast to His Majesty...
6: One moment, Marchioness. I'm certain that your toast to our royal family will be most touching. For that reason, I'd be most honored if, before we drink, we change glasses.
7: I will share a glass with you later, in private. I am sure that many of our guests are aware of my special friendship for you.
6: They may be aware of that, madam, but I don't think they're aware of the potency of the wine they've been served.
7: I do not know what you are talking about, Sir Percy. It is the finest wine. Show him, gentlemen. Duke, Admiral, you will be the sample.
6: Gentlemen, I assure you that whoever drinks is as good as dead. Tonight, our hostess is wearing a ring. I've seen her wear it only once before. The crest is the crest of the Borgias.
7: I dare you, in my own home. I will not be insulted in this manner. If you will excuse me.
6: No, stay, madam. You will note that Dr. Handy has not taken his place at table. He's been off in conference with Tony Dewhurst. Tony?
8: Yeah, Blakeney?
6: Has the doctor given his opinion on the wine?
8: Yes. It's poisoned.
6: Now, please. There's no need to get excited. No need at all. Not now. Madam, it may go better for you if you tell by whose direction this party was given.
7: Citizen Chauvelin.
6: Just a moment, please. I doubt if we'll take Chauvelin into custody. Will we, madam?
7: He returned to France this morning.
6: Well, you'll forgive me for being a rude guest, madam, won't you? But I'm afraid your party is over. But before we go, milord, ladies and gentlemen, if you will rise, please. I don't expect the water has been tampered with. God save the king!
9: The king!
10: God save the king!

0: Blakeney.
1: Yes.
0: No point in staring out of the window all night. Get some sleep.
1: In a moment. I can see the Tower of London from here.
0: It's no good thinking about it.
1: I know. What time do you suppose they'll bring her out?
0: Oh, Blakeney.
1: Yes, yes, all right.
0: Blakeney, how could you of all people be fooled?
1: We live and we learn, Tony.

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8: 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Ceiling 1200. All clear.
6: Okay. This is Hop Harrigan. Coming in. Yes, it's America's ace of the airwaves. Coming in for another transcribed episode in the adventures of Hop Harrigan.
9: Fellas and girls, today is the 40th anniversary of the Army Air Forces. And don't think that the men with wings have been sitting back twiddling their thumbs since the Germans and the Japs learned the hard way what it means to tangle with 14 million Americans in uniform. Just recently, the Army Air Forces took a look back at the first 6 months of this year, and there was plenty there to be proud of. So let's go over a few of their accomplishments so far this year. 1947 was only 3 days old when Army Air Forces revealed a new rocket-powered underwater bomb, rather like a tiny submarine. This bomb set new speed records for underwater craft. Buzzing through the sea, it speeds up to 80 miles an hour, and brother, on water, that's fast. Said the Army Air Forces, this opens the way to rocket-powered subs or jet propulsion for subs, giving them tremendous speed and long range. So, strange as it may seem, the Army Air Forces began the year with a new weapon for the Navy. Then came the new Boeing B-50 bomber on January 8th, bigger and better than the famous B-29. And a few days later, four Lockheed P-80 jet planes completed the first long overwater flight ever made by aircraft of their type, flying from Luzon to Okinawa. On its domestic all-weather transport routes, the Army Air Forces said early this year that it had turned in 6 months of flying with 98% of all trips completed. And that's only the beginning. I'll tell you more later about the Army Air Forces in 1947, so don't forget to listen. And now to our story. Resuming normal routine operation of their airport, Hop and Tank almost became involved in an accident with a giant DC-4 transport in New City through no fault of their own. And as the massive four-engine plane owned by the Ace Flying Service taxied to a stop on the apron beside them, they saw the pilot jump out and start to run, his face a mask of terror. To the boys' offers of assistance, the co-pilot turned a cold shoulder and almost rudely asked them to leave. Reluctantly, the boys complied. As we continue now, it is late the following morning. A good-sized crowd of people is clustered around the hangars of the Lakeville Airport, watching Hop and Tank put on a thrilling exhibition of aerobatics in celebration of Army Air Forces Day.
10: Come on, Hop. Give them a real Lollapalooza now. Make them sit up and take notice.
11: Oh, for Pete's sake, Tank. What do you think we've been doing?
10: Well, we could do better. Come on, turn the ship inside out.
11: That's what I'm afraid we'll do. This beach isn't a sunship, you know.
10: You do. Let's go. Give them a fair sibling.
11: Okay. Hang on to your hat.
10: Make it a swifty. Stick back.
11: Boy,
10: that was a pip.
11: I
10: bet they're
11: eating
10: it up down
11: there. I hope so. Well, that's about all we can do. I scraped the bottom of the barrel.
10: What about our wind-up?
11: Getting ready for it. Stand by the valve.
10: All set.
11: Okay, going into the first letter. Open the valve.
9: As Tank moves a small lever, Hop jams full power into the ship and roars up in a long, slanting zoom, and billowing white smoke streams out of a long pipe set under the fuselage. For the climax of the performance, the boys are spelling out the words Air Forces Day in the bright, sun-washed sky. On the field below, standing by the steps to their small office, Gale watches the beach craft proudly. Standing beside her is Sheriff Quimby.
10: Well, the boys are putting on a good show. Yeah, sure are.
1: Isn't it wonderful, Sheriff?
10: Uh-huh. Let's see, what have they got so far? A-I-R...
1: Oh, they're spelling out Air Force's Day.
10: Uh-huh. Knew they'd forget something, my gum.
1: What?
10: They didn't dot the I.
1: Oh. Listen to the crowd. They love it.
10: I can't say as I blame them. I don't like it myself.
1: There, they have finished Air Forces.
10: Sure do write pretty, don't they?
1: If you ask me, they do a better job up there than they do on paper.
10: They're starting the last word now.
1: Oh, excuse me, sir.
10: Sure thing.
1: Yes, can I help you?
10: Well, this is the Lakeville Airport, isn't it?
1: Oh, yes.
10: Good. You know where I can find Hop Harrigan?
1: Oh, he's flying right now.
10: Oh? He doing skywriting?
1: Yes.
10: I might have known it. We're finished now, Miss
1: Dolan. Well, that's all there is. Show's over.
10: Well, sure was a good one while it lasted. Well, guess I'll be moseying along. So long.
1: Bye.
10: Oh, you're Gale Nolan.
1: Yes. I'm sorry, but I don't remember ever having met you.
10: You haven't. But I've heard a lot about you. My name's Conroy. Paul Conroy.
1: Paul Conroy. Oh, yes, of course, I remember now. You were in the Pacific with the boys, weren't you?
10: That's right.
1: Well, they'll be awfully glad to see you.
10: I hope so.
1: They're coming in for a landing. Let's drop the apron and meet them.
10: Doing a very good job with it.
1: Let's wait here. All right.
10: How was it, Gale?
1: Fine, James, fine.
10: The folks like it?
1: They loved it.
10: I thought it was terrible.
1: What?
10: I'm just trying to get a rise out of them.
12: Oh, you did, huh? Who do you think you are?
10: Hey, Hank, take it easy. Why don't you guys learn how to fly? You handle a ship like it was a scow.
12: What do you know about it?
1: Can't wait.
10: Hiya, Tinker. Remember me?
13: What? It's Conroy. Paul Conroy.
10: Well, Button, how goes it? How?
13: Oh, fine, Paul. Just fine.
12: Yeah, but Jenny's just good to see you. Put it there, pal.
13: I didn't recognize you in civvies. How are you? What are you doing out?
10: I've gone into business for myself.
13: Oh, good for you. Well,
12: what are you doing around here?
10: Well, I just dropped over to see you and chew the fat. Tell me, how's it going?
13: Oh, just fine.
12: Did you hear about us winning
1: the
12: air
1: race? Oh, now, wait a minute. Let's not start that out here. Come on over to the house, all of you. We'll have some lunch, and then you can talk to your heart's content.
13: Oh, yeah, come on.
10: Well,
13: we're
10: away,
12: And I guess that about brings us up to date, Paul. As you can see, we haven't had too much spare time on our hands,
10: I'll say.
12: Hey, Gale, can I have another glass of milk and a piece of pie?
1: Mm-hmm. I've been waiting for that. How about you, Paul?
10: No, no thanks. No more for me.
1: Huh?
13: No thanks, Gale.
10: I see Tank still has his appetite.
1: Oh, nothing will ever change that. Here you are, Tank.
10: All right, thanks. Is this your aunt's pie? Didn't you tell me you were living with your aunt, what's her name?
13: Oh, Aunt Agatha.
10: Yeah, she's the best cook in Lakeville.
1: The local ladies' aide is having a luncheon this afternoon. She'll be back later.
10: Well, now, we've been monopolizing the conversation, Paul. How about your taking off for a while?
12: Yeah, what kind of business are you in?
1: Tank, not with your mouth full.
12: You're getting to be just like Aunt Agatha.
10: So, well, what's the score, Paul? What are you doing? Well, I'm a partner in a small airline. We fly charter trips, cargo, passengers, anything.
12: Hey, it sounds good.
10: We operate down south, mainly.
13: Uh-huh. How many ships do you have?
10: Well, we have three right now. Two DC-4s and a DC-3. They're converted Army transports.
12: Not bad. Not bad at all.
13: Well, what's the name of the line?
10: The Ace Flying Service.
9: Paul Conroy quietly voices the name of his airline, and Hop and Gale look at each other quickly while Tank sits absolutely still, a forkful of pie held in midair. They all remember the hysterical Ace Flying Service pilot who almost ran them down the day before in New City. Just what is the connection? We'll know in a moment, gang, so stand by. Now, gang, since today is the Army Air Force's 40th anniversary, it's only fitting that we pay tribute to this great team and its new steps forward in the first 6 months of 1947. On the 1st of March, an important anniversary was celebrated. The Battle Wagon of the Skies, the B-17 Flying Fortress, first of the forts to take the air, was 10 years old. Under the stars and stripes, these mighty bombers had given a full decade of service, and they're still a vital part of our fleet in the skies, together with their newer, larger sisters. Later in March, the newsy items from Army Air Forces told of two successful test flights, one by the Stratofreighter, the huge high-flying cargo plane that carries more than a boxcar load of supplies or equipment, and the other successful test flight was made by one of the revolutionary jet-propelled bombers built by North American. In April, another jet bomber flew, the consolidated Vultee XB-46. And don't forget, gang, that the Army Air Forces are as interested in personnel as in planes. Right now, a new crop of air cadets is growing up. These young fellows go to flying school, get Army training, and graduate as officers. They're taught to fly the newest planes, from huge bombers to stubby-winged jet fighters. They are the men who are keeping our country in the forefront of aviation progress and making sure that, come what may, the United States will have military aircraft and men to fly them unexcelled anywhere in the world. Until final lasting peace through international cooperation is assured, the men and the planes of our Army Air Forces are the guardians of the victory they did so much to win. So on their 40th anniversary, we send our congratulations to the Army Air Forces. And fellas and girls, always remember, America needs flyers. And now to our story. Seated in the kitchen of Aunt Agatha's house, Paul Conroy suddenly throws a bombshell into what had been light, pleasant conversation.
12: The name of my airline is the Ace Flying Service.
10: Ace?
12: That's right.
10: Hey, Hop, that DC-4 yesterday in New City, the one that almost landed on top of us.
12: Yes, Tank. That was one of our ships.
10: Holy cow, you better teach your pilots some air regulations, pal.
12: Tank, our boys are all veterans who have logged more than 10,000 hours each. We don't have to teach them anything about flying.
10: But that pilot...
1: He was sick.
12: Yes, you're right, Miss Nolan. I just left him. He's very sick. I don't think he'll ever fly again.
1: Oh, what a shame.
14: Paul. Hmm? Do you like telling us what it's all about?
12: Go on, Hop. You know that's why I came here.
14: Well, go ahead. Sure.
10: Hey, Conroy, did you know your pilot thought a Jap was after him, a Jap Zero? Can you imagine? Some pipe dream.
12: It was no dream. He actually saw Zero.
10: Are you kidding? The war's over, pal. Wake up.
14: Cut it, Tank. Go on, Paul.
12: I spoke to the co-pilot. He was pretty shaky himself, but he wasn't as bad off as Frank.
1: Frank was the pilot.
12: Yes, that's right. Larry, the co, saw the very thing that drove Frank mad. A Japanese Zero, diving down at them and making a pass, exactly like they did during the war.
10: I don't believe it.
12: They saw it, I tell you. And not only that, they heard the engine, they heard machine gun fire, and they heard the voice of the Jap pilot.
10: Great Scott.
1: It's impossible.
12: Yes, I know it's impossible. It sounds like a nightmare. But Larry swears it's true, and I believe him.
14: Well, what did the Jap pilot say?
12: Well, Larry couldn't remember exactly the words that he said, but he identified himself as a Jap that Frank had shot down somewhere over Guadalcanal. He said that he was coming back to exact vengeance.
10: Oh, brother, that's the best one I heard yet.
12: Well, it's true. Believe me, it's true.
14: Well, how can you be so sure? Maybe they were both suffering some sort of... Well, delusion.
1: Might be a trace of war hysteria, hidden neurosis.
12: Yes, I thought so myself. Until I got a phone call from New Orleans this morning. Our DC-3 made a belly landing down there. The pilot was hysterical. Forgot to drop the landing gear.
1: Not because...
12: Yes, Miss Nolan. The only difference being, he'd been in the European theater of operations. He saw a German Messerschmitt.
15: His voice low and intense, Conroy unfolds a weird, blood-chilling story. Hop suddenly realizes all this is no figment of an overworked imagination. Something is going on. Something is happening to the planes and pilots of the Ace Flying Service. But what? Where could former enemy fighters come from? Gang, action and suspense pile up thick and fast in the next episode of The Riddle of the Ghostly Avengers. So be sure to listen.
6: 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So long, Hop. 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Hop Harrigan is a transcribed, copyrighted feature appearing in All American Comics magazine.

0: 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Tibby.
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1: Agent Z, I have an unusual assignment for you and Miss Norwood. You are to carry certain state papers to the capital of another country and deliver them. It is a rather dangerous mission. Two have already lost their lives in attempts which have been made to seize the documents. An international spy named Lederer is suspected. Your duty is to see that the papers reach their destination. They will be given you at the address on this card. You will also receive additional instructions. Report to me as soon as you have completed this assignment.

0: An hour later, Agent Z received his instructions from a world-famous statesman. He was told that if possible, the papers were to reach their destination within 24 hours. He received them and went directly to his rooms to confer with Pat.
1: Pat, we've got to get started right away. If we move fast, we may complete our job before anyone knows the job has been assigned to us.
2: We'll start this afternoon?
1: You'll start, Pat. I'll wait until evening. Now, here's my plan. It's nearly 11 o'clock. Now, at 1 o'clock this afternoon, the Trans-European Express leaves. I've already reserved a compartment for you.
2: You're staying here?
1: No, I'll follow you early this evening by plane. Now, let me explain. Here are the papers, and they're more important than any we've ever carried. Now, I've bought these two money belts, one for you and one for me.
2: Yes.
1: I'm going to tear these documents into little pieces, mix them up, and then divide the pieces between us. When we arrive, we'll paste them back together.
2: It's a good plan, Z. If either one of us is seized, all the spies would get would be a lot of scraps of paper they couldn't put together.
1: Exactly. I don't expect we'll have any trouble. Now, let's go over to this table, watch the papers as I tear them. We don't want to lose any of the pieces.
2: The windows are down. There's no draft. Go ahead.
1: All right. Guess the papers are torn small enough. Now we'll mix them up. Now, open the two envelopes.
2: I've got them.
1: Half of these pieces in your envelope, the other half in mine. All right. Seal them up.
2: Here's yours, Z.
1: Now we'll put these envelopes in the money belts and wear the belts under our clothing. Pat, if Weir Litterbus stops either one of us, he's going to find that he's made a mistake. And now start packing. You have less than 2 hours before your train leaves.

0: Would Z's plan be successful? At the same time he was explaining it to Pat, the spy, Weir Lederer, was issuing instructions to one of his henchmen.
1: I tell you they're going to attempt to deliver the documents today, Hognett. I heard from a man inside the embassy an hour ago. We have them fracted. They've called in Special Agent Z to carry them.
2: Agent Z?
1: You too have heard of him. He's a dangerous man. But this time he meets defeat.
2: I don't like it, Lederer.
1: What is there to worry about? Listen to me. Agent Z left the embassy with the papers an hour ago. Zara followed him. He went directly to his rooms. Zara is there now. I want you to join him.
2: All right. I'll go now.
1: If either Agent Z or his assistant Patricia Norwood leave, I want them followed. If either of the two go to the railroad station or to the flying field, telephone me at once. If they attempt to leave the country, I am going with them.

0: few minutes later, Pat left Z's rooms. She carried a small overnight bag and went immediately to the railroad station. There, she boarded a Trans-European Express and locked herself in her compartment. Just before the train was ready to leave, Will Lederer appeared and talked briefly with the man who'd followed Pat.
1: I followed her, Lederer. She boarded 20 minutes ago.
2: Good. She must have the papers.
1: I'm sure of it. I watched her as she bought her ticket.
2: This is the time we outwit agency. We thought that by sending a woman, he would fool us. But no one would be suspicious. It was a good plan, but it didn't work.
1: The train is ready to leave.
2: What compartment is she in?
1: Number 9. The door is locked. We'll have a hard time making her open.
2: I am not going to attempt to make her open the door. She will never know I am on the train.
1: Oh, yes, then, but
2: how will I get the papers? Simple, my friend. I will wait until she arrives at her destination. It would be too late for her to deliver the documents tonight. That means but one thing, a hotel. During the night, the papers will disappear. Now I leave.
1: Good luck.

0: Early that evening, Pat arrived in a distant capital. As Lederer suspected, she went at once to the Continental Hotel and registered. It had been arranged for Agent Z to meet her there later in the evening when his plane arrived. While she awaited his arrival, she ate a leisurely dinner, then went back to her 12th floor room. As she opened her door, she looked down the muzzle of an ugly automatic pistol.
1: Oh!
2: Close the door, Miss Norwood.
1: Who are you? What do you want?
2: Close the door. Don't cry out. It would be much nicer if we talked privately. Close it, I said.
1: Now, what do you want?
2: I think you know, Miss Norwood. I have come for the state papers you are delivering.
1: Then you've come to the wrong person.
2: I don't think so. Lying will do you no good. I know that Agent Z received the papers this morning. He took them to his rooms. A short time later, you left and came here to the city where the papers are to be delivered. It all fits together very nicely. Where are they?
1: I haven't them.
2: I hope I won't find it necessary to kill you. You are very beautiful, and that would be unpleasant.
1: I tell you, I haven't the papers.
2: Then where are they?
1: I won't tell you.
2: You fill this gun unless you do.
1: Oh, don't. He thought I might be followed. That's why he didn't let me carry the papers. I took them to the railroad station with me. But there, I mailed them to myself. They won't be delivered for at least another hour.
2: If you are not telling the truth...
1: It is the truth. You were following me. I'm surprised you didn't see me go to the mailbox.
2: Then we will wait. You will sit over there, and I will remain in this chair here by the door facing you. If you attempt to move, I will shoot.

0: Time dragged by. Was Z on his way? And if he did arrive, would he come directly to Pat's rooms, or would he telephone first? Pat watched the clock. As the hands reached 10:45, she decided to again attempt to outwit Lederer.
1: It is 10:45, Miss Norwood. Unless your letter arrives within the next 15 minutes, let us hope it will arrive.
2: You wouldn't dare shoot me. The sound of your gun would attract others in the hotel.
1: Perhaps. But there are other ways. For example, you might fall from your window. That would be an accident, would it not? And I would have plenty of time to get away.
2: No. No, you wouldn't. You couldn't, anyway. You forget the balcony.
1: Balcony? What balcony?
2: Why, the one outside my window. It runs all the way along the side of the building. I was sure you came in that way. I thought you'd taken a room down the hall, walked along the balcony, and entered through the French windows.
1: No. Oh, if I had known... Be quiet. That must be your letter, they say, arriving. Ask who it is.
2: Who is it?
3: Z, Pat. I just got here. Let me in.
1: Agent Z, you've tricked me. He's bringing the papers himself. Don't go near the door.
3: Is there anything wrong, Pat? Let me in.
1: Tell him just a minute.
2: Just a minute, Z.
1: Now, do as I tell you. I am going to back through the window and stand on your balcony. I will keep both you and Agent Z covered. I'm going out now. Don't try anything. Remember, you will both be covered.
3: Ah! Pat! Pat, what's the matter? Why, you're as white as a ghost.
2: Lederer was here, Z. He came for the papers. He followed me.
3: Oh, where is he?
2: He backed out the window, Z. I told him there was a balcony out there.
3: Here, stand aside, Pat. I'll get him.
2: No. No, you won't have to, Z. There's no balcony out there. I lied to him. Don't you understand? There's no balcony out there, and he backed out the window.
4: Agent Z reporting K-7. The state papers have been delivered. It will be unnecessary for us to track down Weir Lederer, the spy. Lederer was killed in an accident last night. The case is closed.
0: Spies and secret agents alike lead dangerous lives. Often their battle is one of wits, and the loser's stake is death. Listen for my next story. This is K-7 speaking.

Log entry, The Catch Scarlet Queen, Philip Kearney, Master. Position, 4 degrees 5 minutes south, 150 degrees 26 minutes east. Wind fresh, sky fair. Remarks, departed Rabaul, New Britain Island at dawn with one crewman in sick bay due to trouble on ship. Reason for trouble, the wandering master and the warlord at rest.

0: It was a burnished hot morning when we slipped through St. George's Channel, Blanche Bay. It had been a long leg and a slow one down into Simpson Harbor from French Indochina. But now things speeded up. In a day, we had our cargo unloaded into the China traders' warehouses, and on the next day, another cargo was swinging aboard, bound for a plantation on Hull Island in the Phoenix Group. At noon that day, Gallagher and I leaned on the rail, watching the whole town of Rabaul gather at our pier to welcome the tubby little steamer up from Canberra by way of Port Moresby. The crowd didn't mean that anyone of importance was arriving. The ship itself, a link with the outside world, was enough to bring out the natives with their green, blue, even yellow-dyed hair. The Orientals from Rabaul's Chinatown. The portly German planters. Enough even to bring Rabaul's never-small crowd of ne'er-do-wells stumbling out of the bars and into the hot sunlight. The excitement was contagious. Red and I moved forward to watch the steamer warp her rusty stern into the dock, squeezing in just off our bowsprit, shaking the Queen in her backwash, drawing the crowd to a point as her gangway went out and her passengers started to disembark.
1: Well, that old hunk of barnacle and rust really brings out the town, don't it, Skipper? We didn't get a show like that.
0: Yeah, but neither does the Lurline in San Francisco.
1: Yeah, that's right.
0: But don't worry, Red, the Queen's prettier. Anybody can see that.
1: Probably leave that beat-up tub in our wake, too, with it. Hey, Skipper.
2: Huh?
1: On the gangway.
0: Red. No, it can't be.
1: Yeah. There's that Texan Mangan trailing along the stern.
0: That's our sin.
1: Yeah. All the way to Rabaul to cross courses with us.
0: He turned his derobed, jasmine-scented bulk toward us, and we got a better look at that 300-pound profile. Ah Sin had meant trouble in Tientsin, trouble in Bali. I hoped he wouldn't mean trouble here. His mincing steps brought him closer. He flirted his handkerchief at us.
3: Ahoy! The Scarlet Queen?
0: Ahoy!
3: Most pleasant coincidence, sir. Most pleasant indeed. I would appreciate two of your crewmen to help me aboard.
4: And so Mutual continues The Voyage of the Scarlet Queen, written by Gil Dowd and Bob Tallman, and starring Elliot Lewis. The Scarlet Queen, proudest ship to plow the seas, bound for uncharted adventure. 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

0: Bring me a chair, Mr. Mankin. You must see that I'm utterly exhausted squeezing into this cabin.
1: All right, now don't fret, Austin. I'll get you a chair. Uh-oh, this here chair is bolted down. You're going to have to walk to it.
0: Those thoughtless arrangements. Cabin of niggers that
2: the babyish spread. Face glistens Spartan with perspiration. The scent of jasmine filled the cabin. The handkerchief waved. The beady eyes snapped out from the folds of flesh. And his bulk finally settled into a chair. He still looked Chinese, and he still sounded like Charles Lawton.
0: Now, gentlemen, I must say I am greatly pleased at the twist of fate that has once more brought us together.
2: Yeah, I've seen it.
0: I said, in fact, to Mr. Mankin as we rounded Vulcan Island, there is a familiar craft. Did I not, Mr. Mankin?
1: Oh, you sure did. He spotted you right now. Say, Carney.
2: Hmm?
1: You ain't got a little old jug hid away somewhere, Sadie? My throat is dry and frail, does it?
2: Yeah, sure, man. Red, you want to break out a bottle? We'll have a round or two.
3: Yeah, I could use one myself.
0: Well, now, Captain Carney, if I might inquire, what brought you to Roval?
2: Well, we're carrying cargo now for the China traders.
0: Uh-huh.
2: Taking one out of here, bound for the Phoenix Group. How about you? You have interest here?
0: My dear boy, I have interest everywhere, but not at this particular moment. We are here for a rest, are we not, Mr. Mankin?
1: Oh, you bet you. Like we say down in Texas, we're money rich and liquor poor and loaded for bear.
0: Picturesquely put, Mr. Mankin. As a matter of fact, sir, Mr. Mankin and I were seated in Singapore, faced with the tedium of here transaction, there transaction, everywhere transaction. We decided to get away from it all. And I remembered I had a small interest in the splendid hotel in Roval. And, here we are. Are we not, Mr. Mankin?
1: Yeah, just Johnny on the spot.
3: Here's the proof.
2: Thanks, Red.
1: Oh, thank you, Redhead.
0: Well, here, gentlemen, to the fate has seen us to our juxtaposition.
2: Good bottle, Red.
0: Now, I must insist that you join us in an hour at the hotel. It's on Casuarina Avenue, right at the corner of Chinatown.
2: Yeah? No, the last two times we were mixed up with you, Stinky, we had something you wanted.
1: Now, just a minute, Captain. I ain't gonna stand here straddle-legged and let you talk that way about all things.
0: Thank you, Mr. Mankin. Captain Carney, I had thought that our association deserved better than this. You will admit that we've always parted friends.
2: Yeah. Well, all right, Austin. We'll see you at the hotel in an hour.
0: Oh, splendid, sir, splendid. We shall have a merry time.
2: Oh, look at this. Did he say he owned this place? Oh, there he is.
1: Well, howdy, y'all.
2: Oh, Mangan.
1: Yeah, Austin howdy. Wants you to come on back here where he's at. Come on, it's on the main floor. Oh, and listen.
2: Hmm?
1: He has found the cutest little old southern gal that you ever saw.
2: Southern what?
1: I mean real South. Freeport, Louisiana.
3: Oh, what's she doing down here, Mangan?
1: Oh, she's a painter. Austin's buying some of her paintings. I don't think they're very much, but she's doing it for money, and Austin, well, he's kind of that away now. Come through here.
2: Yeah.
1: She ain't much for thinking, neither. But is she pretty? Miriam Lou Parmalee. Oh, don't that put you in mind them Louisiana pies?
2: Not yet. I haven't seen her.
1: Well, you're just a cold-blooded Yankee. That's how it comes. All right, here's the room. All right, here they are, Austin.
0: Oh, splendid. Splendid, splendid. You find me surrounded by pleasant things, gentlemen.
2: So I say.
3: How do you do it, Austin?
0: Indeed, at times I ask myself. This gentleman is Miss Miriam Lou Parmalee.
2: Oh, how do you do, Miss Parmalee?
4: How do you do, both of you?
0: Miss Parmalee is an artist of not inconsiderable ability. See her, Captain, this painting of the native squatting sullenly in the bush. Is it not a stirring scene, sir?
3: Yeah, that's great.
4: Thank you.
0: She calls it Warlord at Rest. She refused to sell it to me.
4: Land's sake, you know, he is just the stubbornest man I ever met. It's sold. I kept telling him that. I can't sell it again. It's already sold.
0: There, you see, she is determined to resist me.
2: Well, you're facing an honest woman, Austin. That's your trouble.
0: Yes, a most puzzling attribute. Very well, I will try to satisfy myself with my second and third choices.
4: Well, I'm sure you'll be real happy with him, and thank you ever so much.
0: Oh, yes, of course. The matter is closed. Now then, I have arranged for a table in the hotel dining room spread for our pleasure with food and drink. I will carry my purchases to my room and join you. Miss Parmalee, I trust that you will accept my meager hospitality.
4: Oh, goodness. I don't know if I ought to with all four of you men. I don't know y'all very well, you know.
1: Oh, now, honey, me and you ain't strangers. Shuckins, we from Dixie.
4: Yes.
0: And I pledge to you, my dear, I shall be your chaperone.
4: Oh, well, all right.
0: Now, go along now, all of you. I will join you presently.
5: Hey, this is quite a layout, Skipper.
6: That looks all right, mate.
4: Oh, goodness, you know, I didn't realize I was so hungry till I saw all this food.
2: The table in the dining room was set to everyone's taste, loaded with the best the hotel had to offer. Austin joined us in about 20 minutes.
4: Oh, there you are, Mr. Austin. Where you been? Everything is just a taste.
0: Ladies and gentlemen, in an effort to provide the crowning touch, I personally went to the cellar to obtain this magnum.
4: Magnum?
0: Mum's very old Cordon Rouge. Now, let us all enjoy this festive occasion.
4: Oh, it's bubbly. That makes me dizzy.
2: In spite of the fact that Austin had usually meant trouble, we did have a festive dinner. But after an hour or so, I excused myself. Went to the China trader's office to go over some final details on the cargo. It was another hour before I was finished and headed back to the ship. Night was falling when I got there, so I checked and saw the cargo gear was secured for sea, hatches covered, everything okay. Then I went into my cabin. My gangway watch, Nielsen, was backed up against the forward bulkhead. Two men had guns trained on him. Two more put the same drop on me. What the devil is this?
7: Sit down.
2: I can hear you standing up. I said, what is this?
7: It could be harmless if you cooperate. I am Carl von Stoker.
2: I'm glad to hear it. Now that we've met, take your helpers and get off this ship.
7: Don't pretend ignorance, Captain Carney. Your crewman already told me that the Chinese Austin has been here on the ship. That is enough.
2: I don't know what you're talking about. What is this, Nielsen?
8: They don't know, sir. That fat Chinese came down with a package a little while ago. He said you were taking it for him. I thought it was all right to let him aboard. He'd been here before.
2: Yeah, all right, Nielsen.
7: So now you will stop the show of ignorance, Captain, and tell me where is the picture hidden.
2: I'll make sense, will you? I don't know what you're talking about. I don't know about any picture.
7: I thought you would be reasonable.
9: Martin, put him in that chair.
7: All right, sit down.
9: Come on.
2: All right, lay off, will you?
7: Martin, I'll watch him. You and Emil search the cabin.
9: We'll search it all right.
7: I hope for your sake, my father, Connie, that they come find that painting.
2: I don't care how far you came looking for it. You're talking to the wrong guy.
7: If we got here a day later, you would be gone. Then you would be the right guy. That Austin is a blundering

0: him to the wrong guy.
1: If he got here a day later, you would be gone. Then you would be the right guy. That Arch Sin is a blundering fool.
0: Well, go take it up with him, then.
1: Look here, Herr von Stolt. The painting. It was under the mattress on the bunk.
0: Why, that dirty...
1: Good.
0: Fat.
1: Let me see. The warlord at rest. It is the one. Good. Now we have met success. Martin, the crewman. Drive on, follow.
2: Hey. Hey, won't follow.
0: Hey, stay away from that man.
1: Sit down.
0: I'm telling you, you don't knock my crewman around.
1: Martin!
0: Here!
1: Yeah. Put him down! Put him down!

0: Come on, Skipper. Try and get this slug. Sure. Come on.
1: Yeah, go ahead.
0: Come on, drink it. You all right, Skipper?
2: Yeah. Where's Nielsen?
0: He's still out, but I'll get to him.
2: Where's that Arsene?
0: I don't know. He left the party just a little while before I did.
2: Yeah.
0: Who slugged you?
2: A guy by the name of von Stott. Give me a hand, Red. I want to get up.
0: Yeah. Who's behind it? Arsene?
2: I guess so. What did they do with that bulkhead? That crummy warlord painting he was drooling over, he must have swiped it from the dame's room. Then he planted it here in the cabin, and von Stott showed up with three gunmen looking for it.
0: What?
2: That stale picture? That mess?
0: What are they, weak in the head? It's not worth $5, much less this, is it?
2: I don't know, but I'm just about ready to go back to that hotel and find out. Which room is Arsene's, do you know?
0: Yeah, it's 21, right at the top of the stairs.
2: All right, you stay here, will you, Red? Right. Pull Nielsen out of it and see that he stays in the sack for the rest of the night.
0: Okay.
2: I'm going to see what I can do to pay Stinky for this knot behind my ear.

0: And I ain't paid no attention to some of them things, Arsene, but that poor little helpless gal, that is different. If you... Connie, what in thunder you want?
1: I want to see Fatso.
2: You make a most opportune entrance, sir. You find me in serious circumstances.
0: Well, you can say that again.
1: And once more for me.
2: Captain, I beg of you, prevail upon Mr. Mangan. He is using me badly, sir. I am in dire need of your help.
1: Help? You want help from me?
2: Oh, my dear fellow, is that such a strange request?
0: You darn right it is, Arsene. Anybody that puts a poor, helpless little gal on a chopping block like you done, Miriam, don't deserve nothing but a fast kick in a pistol pocket.
2: Oh, dear me, Mr. Mangan, I had never expected threats like that from you.
1: And anybody that makes a pigeon out of a guy after pumping a lot of bilge about sincere friendship rates the same thing. From here to the harbor.
2: Oh, good heavens, sir. Do you mean you've been placed in the position of a pigeon?
1: Yes, exactly. Here, this knot behind my ear. See it? Oh. One of my crewmen's got one just like it. We got them from a guy named von Stolt, who came down after that painting you planted on my ship.
2: He made off with the warlord address?
1: Yes, he made off with it. And the only reason he didn't get it as a gift was because I didn't know where it was.
0: There, you see, Austin, you stirred up a fine kettle of fish.
2: Yes, I must admit, I seem to have managed things very badly.
0: Well, that is just for sure. Poor little Miriam disappeared. Now the painting's gone. It serves you right for taking it off of her instead of being man enough to get it off that von Stolt.
2: Indeed, I have erred most seriously. Gentlemen, we must regroup.
1: Regroup? I'm going to do it someplace where you aren't.
0: Yeah, darn if that don't sound like a good idea.
2: Well, Captain and Mr. Mangan, my dear fellow.
1: What?
2: The situation does not affect the proximity of the painting, nor does it decrease its fabulous value one whit.
1: Fabulous? Why don't
2: we must
1: stop
2: at
1: that?
2: Once forget these slight differences which have risen between us and set out post-haste to gain possession of it.
1: I'm sure you're kidding, but in case you aren't, forget me.
2: Well, perhaps if you understood, sir.
1: Understood what?
2: The canvas is in reality an original painted in 1590 by the fabulous Venetian Giacomo Robusti.
1: So?
2: It was wrested from one of Europe's most famous museums during the last great conflict by the armed forces of our common enemy, sir. It was recently stolen from its South American hiding place, brought here, and its identity hidden behind that gruesome daub, the warlord at rest, which was smeared over it.
1: Yeah, well, it doesn't make me any more interested. It sounds like international law to me, and I had enough even on the outskirts.
2: Well, indeed, sir, you surprise me. I took you for a man of spirit.
0: Oh, don't listen at him, Corny.
1: Thanks, Mangan, I won't. I just want to
3: go back into that room, Captain, if you like this gun the way it is.
2: Don't
3: move, any of you. Move back, Captain.
1: All right, von Stolt. My company wasn't any better before you dropped.
3: Over there with the others.
2: Well, well, I must say, von Stolt, that your arrival is in the way of a surprise.
3: I have come for the painting, and I want no delay.
0: Oh, what old painting? This heat's got you local.
1: Why don't you make up your mind, von Stolt?
3: I said I want no delay. Captain, due to the possibility that the painting is still hidden on your ship, my men have taken command.
1: What?
3: You won't board it until...

0: say so.
1: And now, look, my dear man, I had supposed, since you so forcefully grasped control of the situation, that you did have the painting.
2: I want no talk. The warlord at rest is at stake, and you know it.
0: I removed some of the paint and found bare canvas beneath.
1: A stunning surprise, sir. Is it possible that the journey for both of us has been a wild goose chase? A most disquieting thought, is it not?
0: It is not my thought. I have you in another one of your clumsy attempts at deception. I have it from the girl herself. You had her painting copied. Then you led me to the ship. You thought I would take the fake and leave the island without examining it.
1: Oh, dear me, what a brilliant plan. But, of course, sir, that it was not the case. The girl lies.
0: She would not lie with the methods I used to get the truth from her.
1: What for me?
3: Take it easy, Maggot.
4: Watch me, Corny. We're going to take that polecat.
0: You there. What was that? What did you say?
4: I was just telling my partner.
0: Don't move or I shoot.
4: I was just saying what I got a right to say about any yellow-hound dog that manhandles a woman.
0: Never mind the talk.
4: My papa would turn over in his grave if he thought any son of his didn't speak his face.
5: I thought it was Texas temper and a soft spot in his heart for the Southern belle. Until he moved in front of me. Then, when von Stoedt ordered him to a halt, he stepped back toward me until his heels almost touched my toes. He stood with his hands on his hips as he talked. Then I saw why. He inched the back of his coat up with his fingers so I could see the pearl handle of the Frontier model coat he wore in his hip pocket.
4: What did you do to that little old girl?
5: I took it out, slipped it behind me.
4: Well, you just do something to her, you're dead.
5: And when Mangan stopped talking, I moved up and started in so he could get the Colt out of my hands. It only took a few words. I'm sick enough of this to tell you where that painting is, von Stoedt.
0: You aren't stupid like the others.
4: But I ain't through yet.
5: Von Stoedt's right shoulder jerked in his left. Mangan had put both arms out of operation in the space of time between two heartbeats. Von Stoedt staggered back, hit the wall, and slid down into a sitting position.
1: Splendid, Mr. Mangan. And you, Captain, a thrilling moment, sir.
5: I'm glad we're entertaining you.
4: Well, don't you go thinking I've done this to help you get that blasted painting off then, because I didn't do it for that reason. He's got that poor little gal hid out, and I aim to find her. First, I got to squeeze where she's at out of this polecat before he passes out. All right,
6: no,
4: there,
6: no,
4: Von Stoedt.
6: No,
4: all right,
6: man.
4: You coming right on in this other room with me, and you're going to tell me where you got that little gal hid at, and right now.
1: Captain, with the admission that I've been a dismal failure, I ask one more thing.
5: Now what?
1: I beg of you, go with Mr. Mangan. Save him from himself. Realize that suddenly, sir, he has become a blindly infatuated fool. The barbs of Cupid, sir, that treacherous little imp, have bitten deep. You will go, sir.
5: Yeah, I'll go. For one good reason, I'm going to need Mangan to help me clear my ship of von Stoedt's gunmen. And don't think I'm forgetting that you got me into this.
1: Oh, indeed I shall not, sir. I fear the painful thought of it will bear me company for the rest of my life.
5: Yeah. Unless you just happen to fall into that painting.
1: Oh, yes. I am quick to admit, as must we all, that final success is a miraculous anesthetic.
5: Mangan and I left von Stoedt trussed up in our sin suite and went to find Miriam Lou Parmalee. She was staked out in a room on the second floor of the European Hotel. She was gagged and lashed to the head and foot of an iron bed. Her face was bruised from open-hand slaps. Her arms from hands that had twisted them.
7: My kin was
5: But her
7: just
5: spirit
7: died.
5: Was undamaged.
7: They knew that any... Well, I didn't think there was nobody so dreadful outside of the storybooks. I was so mad I could have spit. I think I did.
4: Well, everything is all right now, honey.
5: Sure it is, Miriam Lou. Just calm down.
7: Well, if I'd had an inkling, just
5: it'll...
7: one little inkling of the kind of men that I was going to meet out here, I'd never have come. I tell you that I never would have come.
5: Sure
7: they
5: you.
7: Lied to me, every last one of them.
4: Well, whoa now, Shucky. You're too pretty to go throwing a tizzy like this.
7: How was I going to know a girl just be silly not to come out here to paint with all the expenses paid just to do a tiny bit of cheating? Like they wanted.
5: Yes.
7: But if I'd have known about those men, I wouldn't have come. No, I swear I wouldn't have come. Why, he hit me. He hit me and he slapped my face and he twisted my arm until I was just so mad. I was so mad I couldn't tell him what he wanted to know.
4: Well, don't you fret no more now, Sugar.
7: I will so. I'm just seething inside.
5: Miriam Lou,
7: I am. Just...
5: What did you do to make them so mad?
7: Why, nothing. Not one single thing. Well, I tell you that I just decided that if that old picture was worth so much money and they was making me do all the work, well, I just as much right to it as they did. I did. So I just packed it up. I just packed it up and I sent it on home to Shreveport. What's the matter?
4: Why, nothing, honey. Not a solitary thing is the matter.
7: Well, after what I've been through, now, don't you think I deserve it?
5: Why, absolutely, Miriam Lou.
7: You know, you keep looking at me so funny, Mr. Langan.
4: Oh, that's just my heart looking at you, baby. You got me looping, don't it? You're so pretty.
7: Oh, now, Mr. Langan, shut up. He's joshing with me, isn't he?
5: Why, Miriam, you've read enough storybooks to know a slave when you see one, haven't you?
7: He's a slave?
5: No, sure.
4: Well, now, you're the kind of a lady that brings honor and glory to the South, honey.
7: Thank you.
4: From sheer natural beauty and nothing else.
7: You know, you could just lead me around with those pretty words like that, Mr. Mangan. I just know you could.
4: Well, I'm going to start in right now.
5: Mangan.
4: Oh, yeah. I got a little job to do with the captain first.
5: Yes, thank you.
4: I'm going to take you to your hotel, and you stay in your room till I come back. And then we're going to talk this thing over.
7: Oh, but I've told you everything honest crossed my heart and set me to spin, and I've told you every little thing. There's nothing more to say.
4: Well, don't you fret none about that. We'll find something, huh? I'm darn sure of that.

0: With the key to the situation a few thousand miles away from the action, the payoff was simpler than I'd expected earlier. Von Stoat fainted a couple of times on the way to the Queen, as much from disappointment at finding no old master under any of Miriam's paint as from the pain in his arms. But Mangan's cold kept him on his feet, and later kept him covered while Red and Nielsen and I paid back von Stoat's helpers for the lumps on our heads. Then Mangan escorted them all off the ship. But we had one more visitor later that night. I was on deck, listening to the gramophone that's inevitable in ports of Chinese citizenry, and a soft breeze carried his jasmine scent before him. I saved him the climb up the gangway by crossing it to meet him on the dock.
1: Captain Carney, there is great sadness in me.
0: Lost your face again, Arsene?
1: Please, Captain, I am a successful merchant, sir, and it is most unfair that a man of my stature in the world of business should be treated as shabbily as I've been today.
0: Oh, come on, Arsene. Everybody knows it wasn't your fault. I think you put up a pretty game fight.
1: Uh-huh.
0: Even if Nielsen and I were the ones that got hit.
1: Well, I'm glad to hear you mention my valiant fight, sir, for it brings me to the subject I would like to discuss with you.
0: No, what's that?
1: Well, the fact is, sir, that my valiant battle, my never-ending effort to succeed, is at this moment the one bright spot in my life.
0: Mm-hmm.
1: I am determined, therefore, to keep it alive. Captain, I would pay you handsomely for passage to Shreveport, Louisiana, so that I might continue my attempts to gain possession of that fabulous painting, sir, and thereby regain my face and reputation.
0: Can't be done, Arsene.
1: You refuse me, sir? You withdraw the hand that could help me?
0: Yeah, I have to. Shreveport isn't a seaport.
1: Very well, then. Since both you and the misnamed city are so uncooperative, sir, I shall endeavor to find other means of conveyance. But mark my words, Captain. I am at this moment en route to Shreveport. Good evening, sir.
0: By dawn that morning, we were en route to the Phoenix Group, picking our way out through Blanche Bay, past Vulcan Island, and into the wind that swept around New Britain.
2: Blanche Bay! Make sail!
0: The crewmen jumped to their stations, flexing fingers still stiff from sleep, throwing glances back at the island looming on our stern.
2: Make sail!
0: Strong bodies leaned on the halyards. The whiteness of the mainsail slid smoothly up into the dawn sky. The jibs rattled up. Then the mizzen swung out, and the Scarlet Queen swung a curved wake as I turned her, and her bowsprit and the figurehead beneath bowed to the crescent of sun that was climbing out of the ocean horizon.
3: That's a great morning, Jim.
0: Yeah, I guess we'll keep it, Red.
3: It was a wonderful port. Lots of interesting people.
0: The best the Orient, Texas, and Shreveport have to offer.
3: Yeah.
0: Wish I could make up my mind whether Miriam was stupid and honest or smart and crooked.
3: Well, she's the only one who made a profit. That sounds smart to me.
0: But the way she made it doesn't. And anybody who'd paint pictures like that warlord at rest.
3: Yeah. What a paint.
0: Yeah, Mangan can have it, huh? I'll settle for ours.
3: I'm kind of stuck on it myself. Here, Skipper. To the Queen?
0: To the Scarlet Queen. After you, mate. After you.

0: 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The catch, Scarlet Queen, 5:30 p.m. Wind, fresh to moderate. Sky overcast. Sea cresting with high cross swell. 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

0: 31 and a half, 32, 33, 35, 40, and 10 is 50, and 50 is a pound. At first, when you are given change in new money, it may sound rather odd. So if you're puzzled by 31 and a half, 32, 33, 35, 40, and 10 is 50, and 50 is a pound, think decimal. 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
4: Afloat with Henry Morgan. Dietz, with the unwilling Kitty, has arrived in Cuba under the protection of Dolores and has been well rewarded for the services he has done. Jeffrey Hunter and Hero have been pardoned by the governor, Sir Thomas Motford, have set out to overtake Henry Morgan to warn him that he is possibly sailing into a trap. Eventually, Jeffrey and the sloop provided by Sir Thomas overtakes Morgan's fleet. Aboard the Flying Gull, Morgan suspiciously watches the sloop approach. He sees the longboat put out and make towards his ship. Through the glass, he recognizes Hunter. Believing him to be a thief and a scoundrel, Morgan gives orders that Hunter is to be taken prisoner as soon as he comes aboard the Flying Gull.
5: You hear me, Patchai? Put that thieving scoundrel in chains and throw him in the hold of the ship. He and whoever comes aboard with him.
6: Are you sure that it's Hunter, Captain?
5: Oh, ask my eyes. Do you think I'm likely to forget him? Look at him, sitting there in the stern of the longboat. Well, you'll get an unhappy surprise when he comes aboard my ship. You'll get a warm reception, Hunter. You'll get all that when I'm ready for you.
6: But ain't it strange, Captain? What should he be coming back here for, after what he'd done to you?
5: The devil alone knows what he has in his mind. He's here for some mischief I warrant. He's probably concocted some story, and now comes expecting me to believe it, and planning in his foul mind more treachery. I leave you, Patchai, to give him a warm reception. If I stayed, I might strike him dead upon sight. And I don't want to do that. I don't want him to die too easily or too quickly. Tonight, we reach the mouth of the river. In the darkness, we'll raid and sack Santa Paula, piling our ships with its treasure. And then tomorrow, when we're at sea once more, then there'll be time to deal with Jeffrey Hunter. Time to make him realize that a man doesn't cross Henry Morgan and die easily.
6: The longboat is alongside now, Captain.
5: Throw him a ladder. Let him come aboard.
7: Ahoy there! Captain Morgan, ahoy!
5: I'll be in my cabin, Patchai, going over plans for the attack tonight. Signal to the other captains of the other ships to come aboard the Flying Gull at sunset. We will then finalize plans. By going over them again in my cabin, I will perhaps drive thoughts of this treacherous swine from my mind.
8: All right, you men. You heard the captain's orders. As soon as this cur comes aboard, seize him and whoever is with him. Now draw your pistols. That's right. Now make sure they're keyed and primed. He's coming up the ladder now. Let him and whoever is with him come aboard. Take them when I give them the word.
7: Ahoy there! Where's Captain Morgan? Fine choice. We've had. Trying to catch you people. Come on, Hero. We'll go and find the captain.
8: And not so fast, Hunter.
9: Why, what's wrong with you, man? Why, your pistol's drawn. You all know me. Where's Captain Morgan? Will someone inform him I'm aboard? I want to see him urgently.
8: All right, you men, you know what you've got to do. Take the nigger, too.
10: Take your hands off me. Leave go. What does this mean? What is going on here? Where is Captain Morgan? I demand to see him.
8: You'll see Captain Morgan, all right. Much to your sorrow. He's itching to get his hands on you. He has more important things to do tonight. But tomorrow you'll provide sport for the crew. What game do you think you're playing with a captain coming back here after doing what you did to him? Do you think a man like you could steal the Aztec necklet and then have Captain Morgan fall all over you?
10: I must see Captain Morgan. Don't you understand? It's urgent. Why do you think I've come all these miles? I had nothing to do with the Aztec necklet. If you don't take me to him, you'll all be sorry. I have come to save you from sailing into a...
8: Shut up. Take them both below and put them in chains.
10: You must listen to me for your own sake.
8: Away with them. Put them in the dirtiest and deepest part of the ship that you can find.
4: Unceremoniously, like bags of chaff, Jeffrey and Hero are seized by a dozen pairs of hands. Struggling, they are pushed and pulled. The air is filled with jeers and curses which drown out their cries of protest. overwhelmed by weight of numbers, they are forced below into the very bowels of the ship. A lantern is lit and held high. Its light is pale and yellow in the gloom. Heavy chains and fetters are hung around the prisoners. The jeering voices and the lanterns go. A door slams heavily. The two men are left in the blackness and a silence which is broken only by the scurrying rats. And far away, just near the edge of the horizon, a fleet of Spanish ships draw up in formation. As a net closes in about a darting fish, so do these ships draw in a semicircle about Henry Morgan's unsuspecting fleet. They can bide their time with patience, wait confidently till Morgan takes his ships landward and enters the river, which is the trap. And so this fleet waits. While oblivious of its existence, Morgan plots his night's work, and Geoffrey with Hero is in the darkness of the ship.
5: I never expected this would happen to us, Master Geoffrey. I can't understand it.
0: It is something which I, in my blindness and impatience, should have foreseen. Of course, Henry Morgan believes what Sir Thomas believed. That I was responsible for taking the Aztec necklace. That I betrayed the trust he put in me. I don't wonder he refuses to see me.
5: But, Master Geoffrey, you came all this way to give him warning.
0: I know. There must be something we can do, Hero.
5: And what is going to happen to us tomorrow?
0: Unless I can get word to Captain Morgan, there might not be a tomorrow for any of us. I know that woman who came to Jamaica got back to a Spanish possession. And by now she'll have given warning as to Morgan's plans. They'll be waiting for him. Spain would pay any price to have Captain Morgan as a captive in their hands. We have to see him, Hero. We must make him listen to us. They must take us to him. We must call and call, Hero, till someone comes. And when they do, we will make that person listen to us. Raise your voice, Hero, and call.
4: But their cries fall upon unheeding ears. There is no one who cares to listen to them. The crew of the Flying Gull have other things to think of. There is the thrill of the night ahead, the fight, the screams of the vanquished, the plunder, the loot, the pleasures to be got from a fat and wealthy city plundered by buccaneer scum. So, day fades. Morgan has his conference with the other captains. Details are made. They return to their ships. The night is black around them. All lights are dust. And the Flying Gull leads the short line of ships silently towards the coast and the mouth of the river.
11: Keep your mind on the steering, Patchai. The slightest deviation from our course will put us on a sandbag.
12: Aye, Captain.
11: Have soundings taken every half minute.
12: Aye, Captain.
11: There's not much time, Patchai. We'll be well up the river and past the fort which guards the mouth long before moonrise. The night is dark. Everything is to our advantage. I hope no man is fool enough to show a light. We must be drawing near to the mouth of the river now. If we can get past the fort without being seen, we're bound to succeed.
6: You're very different tonight, Captain Morgan. I don't understand you at all. You're usually so very excited and so full of enthusiasm. But tonight you're sort of... Well, you're sort of quiet.
11: I just can't seem to get that man, Geoffrey Hunter, from out of my mind, Patchai. The cold rage I feel against him tends to shut out everything else. And I'm worried, too.
6: What about, Captain?
11: Tonight, I keep remembering the very sudden disappearance that the Arch made.
6: Yeah, that's puzzled us, too, Captain Morgan. But on the morning that you found that he'd not come back, you warned us that his name was not to be mentioned again.
11: I believed that the treacherous swine had lost courage. But now I'm beginning to wonder if Geoffrey Hunter had anything to do with his disappearance. The feeling that perhaps I should have questioned Hunter. Anyhow, it's too late now. It will have to wait.
6: We're in the mouth of the river now, Captain Morgan.
11: If only I can get the rest of my ships past that fort, which is somewhere over there in the darkness. Then our plans will be bound to succeed. And tomorrow, Patchai, the loot which is waiting for us in Santa Paula will weigh down our ships. And being in the kind of mood that I'm in tonight, Patchai, I can assure you that Santa Paula will be shown no mercy at all. It will divulge every doubloon in the city. I pity the man who crosses me tonight.
4: Silently, like kinsmen of the Flying Dutchman, the ships glide into the mouth of the river. There are no warning cries coming from the fort. Night has held forth her dark hand in friendliness.
12: priming of pistols is looked to. The keenness of cutlass is felt. Talk of boastful deeds is whispered amongst the crew. Many there are who will never see the sun rise at the morrow. But all talk of the thrill of the night. For these men live by taking what they want. And death is always lurking and waiting. The short line of ships swing around the bend of the river, safely away from the eyes of the fort. The jungle closes in about them, faintly silhouetted against the darkening sky, which dances with the dotted lights of a million stars. Quiet everything is. A faint lap of the still water against the slowly moving hulls. An occasional plop as an inquisitive fish jumps and makes widening ripples in the river. Perhaps the quietness is broken by the cry of a bird, awakened, startled from its sleep. That is peace. A peace which is a prelude to carnage. From one of the ships, small boats put out, heavily laden with armed men. These are to attack the fort from the rear and silence it, so to make the return journey safe. But out at sea, the Spanish ships draw near. They are to stand at the mouth of the river like fox terriers watching for a rat. While below the decks of the Flying Gull, two are in chains.
9: How still the ship is riding, Hero. We must be well up the river now.
13: And you ain't seen Captain Morgan yet.
9: No, and it doesn't look as if I'm likely to see him either. We're in the river, I fear. Any warning that I could give him now would be too late. I have done all I could. I've tried my best to see Captain Morgan, Hero. Nothing can stop him now from attacking Santa Paula. And there is nothing, nothing at all to save him from disaster.
4: Santa Paula lies just ahead, sleeping peacefully. It will not be long before the stillness of the night is shattered by the screams of a sacked city. Listen to the next episode of Afloat with Henry Morgan.

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1: 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Moist. 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Like it?
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0: 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The storyteller is 15-year-old Jake Thompson. 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
1: When my brother Tony and I were shipwrecked on the Hebridean island of Shuna, we found strange buildings and even stranger people. Fergus O'Neill, the Irish playwright, and his daughter Bridie, and Granny Stewart, who told us of ghostly voices whispering in the dark. Also a group of scientists under Professor Max Walters, who informed us politely but firmly that we must not leave the island. The next morning, sitting beside our stranded boat, Tony gave Bridie and me his views on the situation.
2: Well, then, let's face it. There's something peculiar going on in Shuna. Something very peculiar.
3: You can say that again.
4: You don't mean just at the station.
2: I don't mean just at the station, Bridie. Well, that big rocket in the middle tower is peculiar enough in itself. I mean the way everybody is suspicious about everybody else.
4: I know. It didn't used to be like this. You know what I think?
2: No, tell us.
4: It's how they acted yesterday. Professor Walters and Harry Carmichael and Roderick McIntyre. They're nervous, all on edge. I think they know that there's a spy on Shuna.
3: Oh, no.
4: And they're afraid we might be his accomplices. It's a cert, if you ask me.
2: Yes, I agree with you, Jake.
3: But tell me, a spy? Who could it be? What is it a spy on?
2: It could be anyone. That's the trouble. And if Professor Walters is putting up a special kind of rocket, and say on the 21st of the month, the date he mentioned, information about his scientific methods might be very useful to a foreign country.
3: Gracious goodness, I never thought of that.
4: I bet it's the answer, all the same.
2: And if we're to be prisoners here until the 21st, my idea is that we should do a spot of spying on our own. Try to find out who the spy is.
3: Yes, but have we anything to work on? Any clues, I mean?
4: Seems to me that the voices we heard may have something to do with it.
2: Yes, and we might get more information on that point from Granny Stewart. Look, I suggest that's a job for you, Jake. You seem to be one of her favorites.
4: Okay, then. I'll help her with the dishes after lunch. That should give us half an hour alone together. Judging from how keen you and Brady are about washing up.
3: Oh,
2: now, that's enough from you, my precocious infant. Come on, we've got to do work in the boat. That rudder column, it needs a new washer. And a bit of grease here and there won't do it any harm.
5: Oh, my. It's such a pleasure to do the dishes when somebody is drying them.
4: Granny, remember what you told me 3 nights ago about the voices?
5: Oh, I wasn't meaning anything. Don't be paying any heed to my blathers.
4: We heard them too, you know.
3: What?
4: You heard them?
3: Yes, Tony and Bridie and I. At the top of the cliff, the night before last.
5: Oh, dear me.
3: And the wailing and the sobbing, too.
4: The wailing and the sobbing, too. It gave us a bit of a shock, I can tell you.
3: When did it happen? What time of night?
4: I'd say about 10 o'clock.
5: Yes. That was when I heard them. The sad and terrible whisperings of people in pain.
4: Granny, where were you at the time? I mean, were you at the top of the cliff?
5: Oh, no, my dear. I was on the shore, with the cliff above me.
4: How long did the whisperings go on?
5: Oh, I didn't wait to hear. I hurried home to the cottage as fast as I could. I told nobody, not even Mr. O'Neill.
4: Granny, you warned Tony and me that we should go away, remember?
5: I remember.
4: Well, we can't go now, even if we wanted to. Professor Walters says we must stay here for another 10 days, until the 21st of the month.
5: The 21st? I have heard them speak of the 21st, Mr. O'Neill and Billy Hackett. Something is going to happen that day. Something strange and terrible.
4: What is going to happen?
5: I don't know, my dear. But they talk of it in low voices when they think I'm not listening. I just don't know.

0: Now I mean. Well, I don't go in for scotch music as a rule, but that bagpipe stuff gives me a pain. That was different, though. Thanks for letting me hear it.
1: Oh, yes, it's lovely, too.
0: That was my very first record. I made it about 2 years ago. Oh, I was as nervous as a kitten.
2: Do you think, Billy, it'll convince the professor in this park that Tony's a genuine article? Oh,
0: between you and me and this here record player, I reckon they're already convinced. After all those inquiries I made by radio telephone, this ought to settle it, though, I'd say. This desk, I mean. I'll take care of it, though, Miss Bridie, and the professor says thanks for the lend of it.
1: Oh, he's welcome. But has he anything to play it on?
0: Oh, he's a player of his own up there, real posh it is. Well, I suppose I'd better be on my way.
3: Oh, Billy, wait a minute. It's early yet. It's only 9 o'clock.
0: The professor said he'd like to try out his disc tonight, though.
2: Oh, well, there's plenty of time. You told us he and Mr. McIntyre never go to bed until after midnight.
0: They don't. Not until a long while after. I've seen them often. Out on moonlight walks round the island. 1 o'clock in the morning, maybe. And all for the good of their health, or so they say.
3: Billy, there's something we want to ask you.
0: What's that?
3: What's all the mystery? What's going on up there at the station?
0: Eh? Going on? What do you mean?
3: Oh, it's rocket research. We know that, of course. But is there anything special in the program? Any unusual kind of experiment, for instance, on or about the 21st?
0: Now, look here, Tony. I'm only a fitter. Common a gardener, as you might say. I'm not in the confidence of his nibs up there, you know?
2: But you must know something. To begin with, what about that big rocket in the middle tower?
0: What about it, Jake? The rocket I helped to build, that's all.
1: Granny Stewart said she overheard you and Father talking about the 21st.
0: Maybe it's my birthday, eh, Brian?
3: Oh, come off it, Billy. We don't want you to give away any technical secrets, of course, but we'd like some idea of what's going on.
2: Oh, be a sport, Billy. What's all this security stuff in
0: here? Now, wait a second. I told you I'm only a fitter. But if it was left to me now, I'd tell you everything. Straight I would. I reckon you're on the level, but the eggheads, they don't trust you, not yet. And after all, they've got the whip hand.
1: I suppose you're right, Billy.
0: Of course I'm right, Miss Bridie. And I hope there ain't no hard feelings.
1: Oh, of course.
3: No hard feelings.
0: That's fine. Now, if you'll excuse me, I'll be on my way. I think I can promise you this. When he's nibbed here this record, he'll be in a good mood to tell you about everything himself. Well, I'll be seeing you.
3: Good night,
0: all.
1: Good night, Billy. Bye-bye, Billy.
2: When Billy had gone, Tony and I told Bridie that we were going down to the shore to inspect the boat. Actually, we intended to have a look at the big cliff from where Granny Stewart had heard the voices. We found a convenient boulder and crouched in its shadow.
4: If these voices are really important, Jake, we may be lucky enough to spot something. We heard the whispering up yonder at the top, and Granny heard it down here.
2: And you think the answer may be found somewhere halfway up?
4: Yes, they seem to be coming out of the air. But I've been thinking it over. You see those cracks and fissures in the cliff running upward through the rock? Well, I think
2: that... Wait!
4: What is it?
2: Listen.
4: Somebody's coming.
2: Can you make out who it is?
4: All I can make out is somebody moving against the shadow of the cliff. Oh, it's so dark we'll never be able to identify him unless he comes closer.
2: He stopped.
4: Having a look about him. Keep still.
2: Maybe a she, for all we know.
4: Even one of Granny Stewart's ghosts, eh?
2: Get a grip, Tony.
4: He's moving on. Away from us.
2: Tony, did you see that? He disappeared straight into the face of the cliff.
4: There's an opening there. Not a proper opening, just a kind of split in the rock.
2: You're right. What on earth can he be doing?
4: I have a theory.
2: Well, what do we do in the meantime?
4: We'll stay where we are and see what happens. The main thing is not to let him suspect he's being watched. One thing anyway, he was obviously taking precautions against being seen.
2: Was he the spy, do you think?
4: It's possible. But of course, until we know exactly what's going on at the station, we can't be sure about anything.
2: You're telling me. Except that it's getting dashed cold behind this rock.
4: Wait a minute. Shh. Listen.
2: Golly. The voices.
4: Yeah. But not so loud as 2 nights ago at the top. My theory's working out, Jake.
2: You mean you know what's causing it?
4: I think so.
2: Why don't you tell me?
4: Well, I'd rather show you.
2: Oh, you're hopeless. Gosh, listen to that. No wonder Granny Stewart was scared.
4: Look away up there.
2: What? In the cliff, eh?
4: Yes, to the left of that outcrop of rock, like a man's head.
2: Where? Oh, yes. By golly, it's a glimmer of light.
4: Somebody in there with a torch, I think.
2: Looks like it. They've stopped, Tony.
4: I know. And the light's gone out, too.
2: So it has. Then that means...
4: Keep quiet now. I'd say our friend will be coming back out in a minute or two.
2: Maybe we'll be lucky and see his face.
4: I doubt it. Not in this light. Keep your eyes skinned all the same, Jake.
2: There he is. Coming out now.
4: Shh.
2: He's having his usual look around.
4: If only he'd come out of that shadow so that we could see him properly.
2: He's going back along the shore towards the grassy ridge.
4: Jake, isn't there something familiar about the way he walks?
2: I don't know. I can't be too sure.
4: Anyway, he's gone now. Look, we'll wait here for another few minutes just to make certain that the coast is clear. Then we'll go in and explore that cliff.
2: Okay.
4: And if we don't find the explanation for those voices, remind me to have my head examined.
2: It's a good thing we brought torches, Tony. The floor of this tunnel is a mass of loose stone.
4: Mind you don't twist your ankle.
2: Don't worry. It seems to be leading upwards.
4: Well, what did you expect?
2: I didn't know what to expect. You're the expert.
4: Oh, this is becoming quite a climb, eh?
2: You're killing me.
4: Take care going through here. It's a bit narrow, this corner.
2: If you can get through, I'll manage.
4: That's it. We seem to be on the level again.
2: Thank goodness. Oh. The last bit was quite steep. The tunnel's opening out, too.
4: It certainly is. Into a big cave. I say, this must be it, Jake.
2: There's a table over there. And a chair. And gosh, a radio set.
4: I thought as much. Come on.
2: It's not only a receiver, it's a transmitter as well.
4: Oh, I notice. Worked off a battery. Wait a minute. There you are. Static. Granny Stewart's lost soul.
2: Well, I'm blown. But the whispering...
4: No message coming through at the moment.
2: I see what you mean.
4: Look up there, Jake. A crack in the solid rock running up to the top of the cliff. And yonder, see to the left. That's the opening we saw the light through. The sounds in here coming through the radio went echoing out through these openings, magnified and distorted. See? Get it?
2: I'd never have thought of it.
4: This must be the spy's hideout for sending and receiving messages. Information about the rocket station and... What's that you've got, Jake?
2: It's a dusty wee bit of paper. I found it lying under the table. Let's see. I think it's a page from a diary pad. You know, the kind businessmen have on the desk.
4: Let me see. Oh, yes. Something written on it, too, in block capitals. Last message, 2300 hours, August 21st. Rendezvous, small boat. McCrimmon's Rock.
2: 11 o'clock at night on the 21st. That must be how he plans to make his getaway. A vessel lying offshore and a small boat coming in to take him off.
4: Looks like it.
2: McCrimmon's Rock. Where's that?
4: Half a mile south of where we came ashore. A big flat boulder like a pier. I say, Dick, this page from a diary. Have you noticed the printed heading?
2: The Irish Provident Assurance. Old Key, Dublin.
4: Remember? Last night in Mr. O'Neill's room? The pad in his desk.
2: Yes. This might be a page from it.
4: Or from one exactly similar.
2: But Mr. O'Neill and Bridie are...
4: Wait. Quiet a minute.
2: What?
4: Over there. In the corner beyond the table.
2: What's her name?
4: That slab. There's something beneath it in the hollow rock. Come on. Let's see if we can lift it, Jake.
2: Right to me.
4: Come on now. Again.
2: It's too heavy, Tony. It won't budge.
4: It seems like it.
2: But I can just see it on the edge.
4: Yeah?
2: It's a black box, I think.
4: Huh?
2: But why should the spy put a clock inside it?
4: A clock? Jake, run for your life. It's a time lord!

0: That was part three of Angus McVicar's adventure serial, Satellite 7, produced in the Scottish studios of the BBC.
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5: Spy catcher. A series of true stories of the unceasing search for enemy spies in war. Based on the memoirs of Lieutenant Colonel Oreste Pinto of the Allied Counterintelligence Service. This week's story is entitled The Infernal Triangle. The part of Colonel Pinto is played by Bernard Archer.
6: In May 1945, the war in Europe had just ended, but the hunt for spies was still on. My intelligence headquarters was now in the wing of a large prison near The Hague, called as a joke the Hotel Orange. In the first uneasy weeks of peace, hundreds of complaints and denunciations and anonymous letters arrived at my headquarters. Among them, a single sheet of paper with a message in pencil, in block capitals, and unsigned. It was in Dutch, and translated, it read, Mrs. Sanders is a Hun lover and a spy. It is your duty to investigate her. Death to traitors. There was nothing remarkable about the paper. It was from a cheap scribbling pad and had no watermark. The writing, although in block capitals, was that of an educated person and had a flowing style. The full stops were very distinct. Now, I dislike anonymous letters, but as the writer said, it was my duty to investigate. Sanders is a very common Dutch name, and it took me several hours to list all the married women in the district who bore the name, and several days to whittle the list down to one possible name. When I had done this, I decided that I should first call on the mayor.
7: Morning, Mayor.
8: Oh, please sit down. Ah. Now, what can I do for you?
7: Well, I'd like you to read this note, sir.
8: Hmm? Oh, thank you.
7: What do you think of it?
8: Must you investigate this, Colonel?
7: Yes, I think so. What's your opinion?
8: I don't know. It's a very delicate problem. I just don't know what to advise.
7: You know this woman?
8: Yes. But it's the husband, Ernst Sanders, that I'm thinking about. He's the hero of our resistance, and he's just returned to us, tortured, broken, and in ill health. That's what the Germans did to him. He returned to us only a month ago, very ill. We had to find special food for him. You see, he did so much for us. We even raised a special fund for him, because he hasn't any money now.
7: And his wife?
8: His wife? Oh, I expect you want this back.
7: No, thank you.
8: Colonel, I'd like to impress this on you. She's been wonderful. She's devoted herself to him, she's nursed him carefully, and she's bringing him back to life. We're all very grateful to her.
7: Then why should anyone write this?
8: I don't know. But there's always someone who's jealous of a hero.
7: Jealous of him or of her?
8: Again, I don't know. You know what's happening here. There are jealousies. There are old scores to be settled.
7: What did her husband do for the resistance?
8: Before the war, Ernst Sanders was a master printer. You wouldn't think so now, but before the war, his printing shop was the best in our town. He was a craftsman, you understand? When the Germans came, they took over his printing shop, and it was there that they printed their important orders and highly confidential papers. They needed his skill, but they put guards on his printing shop, and none of the workmen could learn very much, except Ernst. He was able to learn about the new orders the Germans were preparing, and he passed this information to us. Now, this was very useful, and it saved many lives.
7: Was he betrayed?
8: We never found out.
7: Were any other members of the resistance arrested about the same time?
8: Yes, but there was always some arrest. The Germans were very active here.
7: Were any Germans billeted in the Sanders home?
8: Yes, but they were billeted in many of our homes. Mrs. Sanders would have had no say in that.
7: Were they billeted there after he'd been arrested?
8: Yes, but also before he was arrested. So
7: who was billeted there at the time of Sanders' arrest?
8: Oh, I can tell you that. We're making a record of all Germans who were billeted on civilians for compensation and for war crimes. Yes. I have it here. A Major Hauptmann.
7: Any complaints against him?
8: No.
7: How long was he billeted there?
8: Let's see. There in September. Ernst Sanders was arrested in November. That's 2 months.
7: And how long was he there after the arrest?
8: Almost a year, until the Germans retreated in the next winter.
7: I think I will see her.
8: Are you quite sure? Do you think this scandalous letter's worth investigating? I assure you it can only do harm.
7: Well, that's a risk that I'm afraid we'll have to take.
8: You'll let me know what happened?
7: Yes. Well, thank you, sir. And I'll let you know. Mrs. Sanders?
9: Yes?
7: Well, good morning. I'm Colonel Pinto. I'm in charge of security, and I'm making some inquiries in this district. I'd like to talk to you. Do you mind if I come in?
9: Please, come in. Will you come upstairs?
7: Thank you.
9: Is it about my husband?
7: Yes. Is he at home?
9: No.
7: Oh, perhaps I can see him later. But I would like to speak to you.
9: Don't sit down. I was just having some coffee. Would you like some?
7: No, that's very kind of you.
9: I'm afraid it serves apt, but that's all we have.
7: It hasn't been easy for you since the war.
9: It hasn't been easy for anyone.
7: Thank you.
9: Is there some important reason for your visit?
7: Yes, Mrs. Sanders, there is. Do you mind if we talk about it now?
9: No.
7: I'd like you to read this note. Have you anything to say about that?
9: Colonel, it is your job to question people.
7: Yes.
9: Do you usually get the truth, in the end?
7: Yes, in the end I usually get the truth.
9: Then there's not much sense in telling lies to you. This letter is quite true.
7: That you're a Hun lover and a traitor?
9: No, no, not that. But what the letter means is true.
7: And what does it mean?
9: It means that in the war I... Can I please tell you the story from the beginning?
7: Well, since you're going to tell me the truth, Mrs. Sanders, can we come quickly to the point? What part did you play in your husband's arrest?
9: None. It was not like that. That's not what it means. I love my husband.
7: Oh, will you tell me about his arrest?
9: Yes, yes, I will tell you. It was because he was arrested...
7: There was a German officer billeted here.
9: Yes.
7: Was he responsible for your husband's arrest?
9: No.
7: What was his name?
9: Major Hauptmann.
7: Well, tell me about the arrest.
9: Please, can I tell you my story?
7: Yes, I'm sorry. Forgive me. Please do.
9: Major Hauptmann was billeted here because he was ill. He'd been on the Eastern Front where he'd been wounded, and he was sent here to get well. He was attending hospital, he was given special rations, and he was given our best room. When he was here, for a while, he tried to make friends. He tried to make little gifts, you understand, real coffee and chocolate and things we hadn't seen for years. I wouldn't take them, and I asked that he should keep to his room. But Ernst, my husband, said that I should take them. Ernst was working in the resistance, and he didn't want this German to report us as being unfriendly. You see, Ernst was working all the time with German guards over him, and he said it would make it difficult for him.
7: Yes, I understand. And did this pretense of being friendly help?
9: We thought it did. He was a very quiet young man, and he was very grateful if Ernst would sometimes have a meal with him in his room and share his special food, and if we talked with him in the evening. My husband thought it helped him being friendly to a German officer. He was of the SS.
7: But this friendship didn't prevent your husband from being arrested.
9: No. But Major Hauptmann tried to help my husband.
6: How long was it after this Major came that your husband was arrested?
9: Only 2 months.
6: And did the little gifts of coffee and chocolate continue?
9: Yes.
6: Was this Major Hauptmann present when your husband was arrested?
9: No, he was out that evening. He came back very late and came to this room. He'd heard what had happened and said he was sorry, and also that he'd been to the prison to see Ernst and would do his best for him.
6: What could he do for him?
9: He asked me if Ernst was in the resistance. I said no. He said if he was arrested only on suspicion, he could speak for him. Being an officer of the SS, he could say that he lived here, that he'd been friendly with us, and that he'd never heard us speak against the Reich.
6: But he'd lived here only 2 months.
9: I was grateful for anything that could be done to save my husband.
6: So your husband's idea of pretending to be friendly was right?
9: Yes.
6: And what happened?
9: Next day, he went to the prison again. And when he came back, he said it was very serious. He said there was proof that my husband was in the resistance and had been passing secret information. He said Ernst was an enemy of the Reich, and if convicted, he would die, and that there was still something he could do to help.
6: Why was he so anxious to help an enemy of the Reich? Did he like your husband, or did he like living here?
9: He liked living here. Next day, he came here and told me that my husband was to be tried. He said there was no hope of him being released, and great danger that he would be shot. He said that if I wished it, he would speak for Ernst and might save his life.
6: And in return for doing this?
9: He would continue to stay here.
6: As your lover?
9: Yes.
6: What did you say to that?
9: I said it was impossible. I couldn't do it. He said that my husband might be shot tomorrow, perhaps the next day. I said, if I agreed, what proof could I have that they didn't shoot him?
6: What proof did he offer?
9: He said that he could show me a copy of the verdict of the court. I said, how would I know that they wouldn't shoot him some other time? How would I know my husband was alive?
6: What did he say?
9: He said that he could arrange for him to write to me from prison.
6: Did your husband write to you from prison?
9: Yes.
6: How long did Major Hauptmann stay here with you?
9: A year. He left when the British came. He said he was going to Germany.
6: What's your feeling about it now?
9: My husband is alive. He's come back to me.
6: I mean, about this German major.
9: He could have made it difficult, but he didn't. He was very, very kind.
6: Hmm. What happened when your husband returned?
9: I was so pleased to see him. It didn't matter what had happened to me, just what had happened to him. They tortured him. He was very ill.
6: Well, the people have been very good to him since he came home.
9: Yes. He's a hero.
6: The whole town is proud of him. I'm told they gave very generously to a fund for his recovery.
9: Yes, but I felt badly about taking the money. You see, when he returned, he'd lost his memory. He was like a child. He couldn't do anything for himself, and I had to look after him. After his prison camp had been liberated, he'd wandered for weeks in Germany. Round his waist, he had money, a lot of money. First, he couldn't remember where he'd got it. Then he remembered that he'd found a German convoy that had been bombed by the RAF.

0: remember where he'd got it. Then he remembered that he'd found a German convoy that had been bombed by the RAF. He was starving, and he thought that there'd be food in the truck. He searched them. There was no food, just money to pay the soldiers. He was starving, and there was nothing but money, Dutch money. He took thousands of the gulden notes and tied them in bundles round his waist to make him rich so that he'd never starve again. Then he forgot about them and was still carrying them when he came home.
1: Well, don't worry about the money. If I'd been in the prison camp, I think I'd make them pay for it, too. Now, about Major Hauptmann.
0: As far as I'm concerned, it's my husband. Please, be careful what you say.
2: Hello? Who's this?
1: May I introduce myself, Mr. Saunders? I'm Pinter, Colonel Pinter. I belong to the Dutch Counterintelligence Mission stationed here. I've been making some routine inquiries in the district, and your wife very kindly offered me a cup of coffee.
2: What is it you want to know?
1: I'm acting on instructions from Berlin, from our intelligence headquarters there. It seems that they've arrested a number of high-ranking SS officers who may later be tried as war criminals. Some of them were once stationed in this district, and I've been asked to make inquiries.
2: But why do you come here?
1: Well, it's just part of a general check. We want to know how they behaved, if there are any complaints against them. You printed the German orders, and you may know their names.
2: I don't remember names.
1: One is a Colonel von Buchwaldt. The other is called Hauptmann, Major Hauptmann.
2: Von Buchwaldt? It means nothing to me. I've heard so many German names, I can't remember them.
1: Hauptmann? Major Hauptmann? Your wife was telling me that a Major Hauptmann was billeted here.
2: Yes?
1: And was concerned in your arrest.
2: Was he?
1: And if this is the same person as the officer concerned in your arrest, do you wish to make any charges against him? Or any complaints about his behavior while he was billeted here?
2: Would that mean being a witness at a trial?
1: Possibly.
2: Going to Germany?
1: Yes.
2: I won't go back to Germany again. Ever. Have you seen this?
0: They tortured him.
1: May I see?
2: They've lighted cigarettes on the backs of my hands to make me talk.
1: Then you have charges to make.
2: Hauptmann didn't do that. I have nothing against Hauptmann.
1: Was he concerned in your arrest?
2: He spoke for me at my trial. He stopped them shooting me for what that was worth.
1: You have no complaints?
2: I have complaints against all Germans. I would talk them into the pit for what they did to me. But I'm home now. And I'm staying home.
1: Yes, I understand. And I'm sorry if I distressed you, but I'd be grateful if you would call at my office and make a statement. A simple statement that I can pass to Berlin. We have to send them even if there's no complaint. I'm at the Hotel Orange. Good afternoon.
3: Thank you.
1: When I returned to my office, I was already determined to know the real truth behind the anonymous letter. So while I was waiting Saunders' arrival, I decided to follow another line of inquiry. Captain Vegas, please. Vegas? Do we still hold that supply of German documents? Yes, those that I dealt with the other day, the batch from Breda. Well, I'd like to have another look at the German notebooks. The intelligence notebooks. Yeah. I'll send them right away. While I waited, I studied the anonymous note again. And I was sure that there was more in it than the writer expected me to know.
4: The notebook, sir. And Captain Lagos will look out some others.
1: No, this will do.
4: And Mr. Saunders has come to see you, sir.
1: Oh, I'll send him in.
4: Saunders, please. Is that all, sir?
1: Yes, thank you. Come in, Mr. Saunders.
2: Thank you.
1: Please sit down.
2: Thank you.
1: I won't keep you any longer than is necessary, but there are certain formalities. Cigarette?
2: Thank you.
1: As you can imagine, there are going to be many trials for war crimes, and we must try to get all the information we can. Our concern at the moment is one Major Hauptmann, an officer of the SS who was billeted at your home. I'm told that he was an officer from the Eastern Front where he was wounded and was here for a period of convalescence.
2: Yes.
1: As I understand it, you have no complaint about his behavior at your home.
2: I have no complaint.
1: Or would you like to testify that he spoke for you at your trial?
2: Do I have to do all this?
1: No. I've written down what I thought you might say.
2: I see.
1: Tell me if you want anything altered.

0: Need only attest to its accuracy.
1: Very well.
0: Shall I read it?
1: Yes.
0: You'll then write your name. Mm-hmm. I, Saunders, and you'll then write your full address. Do hereby declare that this statement made by me on the 14th day of June 1945 is a voluntary statement and made entirely at my own free will. We must start like this, so that if it's produced in court, the defense can't claim that it was made under duress. Mm-hmm. Now, from shortly after the time when Holland was occupied by the German forces until I was arrested on November the 3rd, 1943, various German officers were billeted at my home. I understand that the Court of Inquiry is primarily interested in one Major Hauptmann. Mm-hmm. I cannot recall the names of any other German officers, but wish to state that no German officer billeted at my home ever behaved incorrectly to myself or to my wife. Is that correct?
1: Yes, to the best of my knowledge.
0: Mm, the statement goes on. Major Hauptmann was the German officer billeted on me at the time of my arrest. I do further state that at this time, I knew him to be a member of the German intelligence service.
2: Why, you...
0: Please sit down. And his helpful and friendly attitude towards me saved me from an earlier arrest when I was working for the resistance and persuaded me to work for him in the German corps.
2: I didn't say that.
0: Listen. My arrest on November the 3rd was arranged by him so that...
2: I didn't say a word of that.
0: No. But you can't deny it. Can you?
2: No, of course I deny it. What is this? You made that up. You wrote that yourself.
0: Did I? Or did I find it in this German notebook?
2: You're trying a trick.
0: You read German?
2: Yes, let me see it.
0: Why are you so anxious? Why are you so upset?
2: Thinking that about me?
0: Maybe. Maybe not. But you've told me all I need to know. Now be quiet and let's talk about Major Hauptmann. He arrives at your house. He's supposed to be convalescing. He stays for a year. That's a long time to be convalescent.
2: I know nothing about that. I wasn't here.
0: All right, let's come from another angle. You are in the resistance. You're passing on valuable information, which can only be obtained in your printing shop.
2: Well, that is true.
0: That's a very courageous thing to do. But it's only a matter of time before the Germans narrow down the source of this leak. They narrow it to you. And an arrangement is made. Oh, it's been done before. The Gestapo are good at making arrangements. It's part of this arrangement that a Major Hauptmann is billeted on you. For the first time, you have to be friendly with a German. You have to go to his room to talk things over with him. You tell your wife that you're pretending. You make her take gifts from him. And when the arrangement has been made, when your new job is arranged, there's a fake arrest.
2: I was arrested and sent to prison. You can ask my wife.
0: No, no, she was taken in by it. She's trying to protect you. She believes she saved your life. But when you came back to Holland, you were surprised to learn from your wife that Hauptmann had spoken up so bravely for you at your trial. You were surprised because there wasn't any trial.
2: I was arrested as a member of the resistance and tried as an enemy of the Reich.
0: And an SS officer spoke up and saved your life. Why? You can't answer that. Because that was only his story to your wife. Why? Why should he tell her that? Why should he tell her that when you know that there never was a trial? We have all the captured documents for this area, and you were never tried.
2: You can't prove that. Just because you can't find the papers.
0: All right, now let's talk about the money. The money you didn't tell the mayor about. In the retreat, the Germans were short of trucks and they were short of petrol. So they had to leave a lot of valuable equipment behind. They could take only what was essential, only what they had trucks for. Are you telling me that they loaded some of them with worthless paper money to take back to Germany? Dutch money? What use was it to them? It was no use to them. And it wasn't in a military convoy, bombed or unbombed. Where did you get it?
2: I stole it from the German trucks.
0: And I don't believe you. I had some sympathy for you. You worked for the resistance and you were then forced to work for the Germans. There was a job they forced you to do. I don't yet know what that job was. But this was the payment for it. And you weren't going to give it up.
2: The Dutch people will never believe this.
0: Why not?
2: Because every occupied town must have a resistance hero. In this town, I am the hero. They need me. And this is their proof.
0: Your scar?
2: Yes!
0: They're not even real. I saw that this morning. I've seen too many hands and faces scarred by the Gestapo to be taken in by that. How did you fake it? Acid?
2: They won't believe you. They daren't. They'd sooner shoot you than me.
0: Not when they hear the story. The arrival of this unattached SS officer, Hauptmann. Your friendship with him. Talking to him in his room at night. The improbable manner of your arrest. No record of your trial. And your return after the war with fake scars, a great deal of money, and a convenient loss of memory.
2: They won't believe that. You've no proof of what you're saying. But they know me, and they'll believe my story.
0: Do they? Supposing I find Hauptmann and bring him here. He'll want to clear himself. He'll tell the truth.
2: Hauptmann, SS, butchers, born liars, haters of the Dutch. If you bring him here, they'll hang him.
0: Will you sign this statement?
2: No. And without it, you can do nothing. Your story is thin. Mine is strong. No one will believe you.
0: One person will believe me. Your wife. Why did you try to denounce her? This note was written by someone in the printing or the publishing trade. The thick pencil, the capital letters, and the little circle around the full stop. That's a printer's sign. This is how printers write. When I showed it to your wife, she recognized it. Well, why did you write this? She believed in you. She was trying to help you. Can't you trust anyone now? Must you even inform on your own wife like this? It's a pity your wife told you that your friend, Hauptmann, said that she'd spoken at your trial and saved your life. You knew there was no trial. You wondered why he said it. And you wanted me to find out for you. I've not yet finished with you, Saunders. But you can go home. See if you're still a hero to your wife. Ernst Saunders was right. The examining magistrate refused my evidence. Saunders' reputation as a hero was too strong in the town. But what really caused him to write the note that almost trapped him? Something he knew, or a traitor's conscience building its own little hell? Well, it happened.
3: You've been listening to Spycatcher, with Bernard Archard as Colonel Oreste Pinto. The script was written by Robert Barr, and the program produced for the BBC.
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0: pursuit. 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

0: j'avais su que le dragon restera si loin, je n'aurais jamais pris son compartiment.
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4: What was that all about?
5: Once the restaurant car.
4: Just that all. The expression, I thought it was something else.
5: No, just a Frenchman unhappy with English trains and English cooking.
4: Nerve. Was she telling him off?
5: No. Literally, she said, "My darling, it is that you will destroy your stomach with the gall from nervousness before the food enters."
4: Revolting. What's the time, Black?
5: 10 o'clock.
4: I wouldn't mind a bite to eat myself.
5: Oh, you'll have to wait until Dover for that. Only 40 minutes.
4: Well, if something's going to happen, I hope it's before the Channel.
5: Ah, you get seasick, Hudson.
4: Violently. Don't talk about it.
5: I won't. Look, hang on here, will you? I'm going to see how Muppet's getting on. We had boarded the night ferry express at 9 o'clock, Victoria Station. There would be no halts until Dover, at which point the train would be run aboard the ferry and transported across the English Channel to Dunkirk. From there, it would continue through to Paris. Somewhere then, between our present point and our final destination, we were expecting trouble. Scotland Yard had received word from an informer to the effect that the night ferry was to be held up on its run. At what time and exactly where was not known. And so a railway police inspector, George Hobson, Moffitt and I, as well as 10 other men, were making the journey in the hope of intercepting any attack.
6: Hello, sir.
5: Oh, everything quiet, Moffitt?
6: Nothing doing up here, sir.
5: Right. Well, unless they're planning to stop the train when we get over to France, I don't think that I...
6: Look out! Oh! Well, I'll be... That's dummy!
5: There. There's a light up ahead. Something on the rails, I think. All right, you jump for it the second she stops, Moffitt, and have your gun ready.

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1: It was 10 minutes past 10 when the night ferry express pulled to a halt somewhere between Maidstone and Ashford. The countryside, which stretched away beyond the rails, was lost in darkness. As prearranged, our men took up their post to protect the 14 cars of the train. Two additional armed guards attached to the British Railway Service were in the baggage car. I ran down the cinder bed toward the level crossing upon which a lorry was standing. Inspector Hobson joined me a moment later.
2: Anybody see anything?
1: No, not yet. The conductor's over there. He's looking.
2: I don't like it. Well, where's the lorry driver?
1: Doesn't look as if there is one.
2: That's funny.
1: It might be an accident. Flat tire there. Lights on. Driver could have gone off to get help.
2: Pretty coincidental.
1: Yes, I know. Over here.
3: It's all clear, sir. If we can give that thing a shove off the rail.
1: No sign of anybody?
3: No, not a soul.
2: Can't hear anything down the other way. False alarm, thank goodness.
1: Just a moment. Here, Moffitt.
4: Yes, sir?
1: You got another man there with you?
4: Yes, sir.
1: All right. You send him up here to give us a hand and keep your eyes open. We moved the lorry off the rails and over to the side of the road. And then we went over it thoroughly. Apart from a few empty fruit baskets, there was no indication that the thing was any more than it appeared. A stall lorry with a flat tire. But it was flat because the valve had been removed. It remained to determine exactly why. We boarded the train again, and I made a careful check of each car, including the baggage. It was absolutely certain that no one had got on the train during the 5 minutes' halt. Moffitt, Hobson, and I went to the restaurant car to talk it over.
2: Well, they're going to be in for it, all right.
1: I know. What the devil reason would they have to stop the train but not try anything?
2: Ah.
5: I just lakened into Dover, sir.
1: Well, there wouldn't be much point to that, Moffitt. The station's too well lighted. 5 minutes one way or the other wouldn't affect that. Look here, Hobson. You had any other big robberies in the past year?
2: Oh, 9 months ago, the Golden Arrow. It happened on the French side, though. She was stopped about 20 miles out of Calais.
1: Oh?
2: They knocked out the baggage car men and made off with quite a bit.
1: You ever get them?
2: No, that's worrying me. It sounds as though it could be the same gang.
1: Have you any idea who they are? French? English?
2: No, didn't leave a clue. Didn't speak. 5 men, all masked. They were on and off in less than 5 minutes.
1: Well, it might be the same lot, then. You think we better put another man in the baggage car?
2: Good idea. Hello. Huh? Look, the Frenchman who doesn't like our cooking.
1: Oh, looking for somebody.
2: Yes, you, I think.
6: Monsieur, please, which of you has the pleasure of being le chef inspecteur noir?
1: My name is Black, sir.
6: Pardon, I speak English so very bad, is it not? Je demande si vous... I also beg, alors, that you donate to me an explanation.
1: An explanation?
6: We have the stop made, n'est-ce pas? Et puis, for why? It is not scheduled.
1: Oh, it's nothing to worry about, sir.
6: This the conductor also has told me, but je ne suis pas satisfied. Qu'est-ce qu'on dit? How you say? I am dangerous.
1: I beg your pardon?
6: Upon my person is carried with all formality jewels of great worth.
1: Just a moment, sir. Perhaps it would be simpler if you explained in French.
6: Ah, bon. Mais oui. Et puis je demande protection pour moi. Mes pierres précieuses et ma femme. Nous allons à Paris. 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
4: Eh oui. 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
1: Attendez un moment, monsieur. Hobson, you got the passenger list handy?
2: Yes, what's up?
1: Well, this gentleman says he's a jeweler. Evidently, he's carrying quite a bit with him. Now, he's worried. He thinks somebody might have got wind of it and wants to rob it.
2: Well, what's his name?
1: Votre nom, s'il vous plaît, monsieur.
4: Oui, Robert Rudier, compartiment 10. Et ma femme, Martine Rudier, compartiment 10.
1: Ah, naturellement. 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Rudier. Robert Rudier and wife Martine.
2: Rudier. All right. Robert Rudier, jeweler. 23 Rue César Franck, Paris. Well, it looks all right. He has a permit to transport the stuff in and out of England.
1: Ah. Eh bien, nous mettrons un de nos hommes au dehors de votre compartiment, monsieur.
4: Merci. 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Mais merci.
1: Il n'y a pas de quoi, monsieur. Bonsoir. A little round Frenchman waddled back, swaying a bit with the movement of the train, and disappeared at the end of the car. 25 minutes later, we pulled into Dover. To that moment, there had been no alarm. The 12 sleeping cars were shunted onto the ferry, and at 12:10, we moved out from the dock, and the channel crossing was begun. It was an unusually calm night, but rather foggy. I took the opportunity to go to the upper deck for a minute or two to get a breath of sea air.
7: Sorry.
1: It's my fault.
7: Fog really closes in out here, doesn't it?
1: Yes, rather.
7: Cigarette?
1: Oh, thank you.
7: Traveling on the train?
1: Yes.
7: I look forward to this part of the trip. It's a relief. I say, I was on my way to the lounge. Would you join me for a whiskey and soda?
1: Oh, I should love to, but I'm afraid I can't just now.
7: Oh, shame. Well, I hope we bump into each other again.
1: Bye-bye.
7: Bye-bye.

0: I remember as I came to that my thought was one of annoyance. I was lying in the lounge. Several faces hovered above me. The stranger on deck, Moffitt, Hobson, and two other of the railway police.
1: I say, old man, you all right?
0: Yes. Yes, quite, thanks. Moffitt, what are you doing up here? Hobson?
2: Oh, we heard a row. Someone shouting there'd been trouble on deck.
0: Oh, blast it. That's probably why I was conked. He wanted to get a few of you out of the way. You two men, go down below.
1: I was just coming into the lounge when I heard something. I ran back and you were lying there.
0: Yeah, that's awfully good of you, sir. Did you see anyone?
1: No, afraid not.
0: Well, come on, Hobson. Moffitt. Mm.
3: Sure you're all right, sir?
0: No, I've got a beastly headache. I'd feel better if I knew what was going on. If anything's happened on the train, I'll feel worse.
2: Sorry, Black, it was my fault.
0: No. Was that chap who found me in the lounge when you got there?
2: Yes, all sympathy and flutters.
0: Well, I'll tell you this much. Before this ferry reaches Dunkirk, I'm going to go through every compartment on the train. Check every passenger. This thing's gone far enough. No, I've got a nasty feeling that the people we're looking for got on at Victoria when we did.
3: Why did they stop the train then, sir?
0: Oh,
3: and you
0: create a diversion. Hobson, you and I'll work inside. Start at the first car, Moffitt. You'll take one man and check the other passengers on the boat. Those with cars, passports, identity cards, everything.
3: Right, sir.
0: If something looks queer, you detain them.
3: Yes, sir.
0: Oh, Lord. One of you got an aspirin? We managed to arouse the ire of a number of British and assorted subjects who objected to so rude an awakening, but we didn't find a solitary thing amiss on the train. Hobson and I covered it from one end to the other. Moffitt returned with the same news. It seemed to be a disgustingly law-abiding ship. But my aching head told me otherwise. At 3:30 in the morning, British time, at 4:30 French time, we docked at Dunkirk. At 5:05, the sleeping cars were pulled out of the ferry, and the journey to Paris was begun.
3: I'm sorry, sir.
0: Oh, I don't blame you, Moffitt. Where's Hobson?
3: I went back to the baggage car, sir. Just having a look about, be on the safe side.
0: We'd better relieve that man posted outside the jeweler's compartment. Send him back for a cup of tea and a sandwich.
3: Oh, can I get you something?
0: No, I don't think so, Moffitt. Let's see, it's 6:15. We arrive at the Gare du Nord at 9:30.
3: It's getting light outside, sir.
0: Yes. Well, another 3 hours out, and then...
4: Inspector.
0: Yes, what's up?
4: There's been trouble, sir. 2 cars forward.
0: What?
4: One of our men's been coshed. A little Frenchman screaming he's been robbed.
0: All right, come on.
4: 3 or 4 masked men with guns. They've robbed everyone in the car from the sound of it. Women screaming, fainting all over the ruddy place.
0: What about the robbers?
4: I don't know, sir. Well, they're on the train somewhere. A couple of our boys went after them. I don't know what happened after that.

0: It's really a pity that so many people who would ordinarily make fine impressions neglect one very important thing, a sparkling, winning smile. 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
2: Sleeping car number 8 was a bedlam. The railway police detective had not exaggerated the condition. It took 10 minutes to establish exactly what had happened, and this only when one of the pursuing officers returned from the chase empty-handed. He gave me his report in the vestibule at the end of the car.
3: The first I knew of it, sir, was when I went into number 8 car.
2: Mm-hmm.
3: I saw Detective Parnell lying unconscious outside one of the compartments.
2: The jewelers? Roudier?
3: Yes, sir. Roudier came out and stood in the passageway screaming bloody murder. His wife did likewise inside.
2: Did you see the bandits?
3: No, sir, but Roger said they'd gone forward toward the engine. I ran that way. Another man joined me in the car 7.
2: Well, hadn't he seen the men run past him? He must have done if he
3: was... No, sir. He stepped into the vestibule there for a glass of water.
2: Oh, blast. Well?
3: I couldn't find a trace of them, sir. Went right up to the first car. Everything was quiet as you like.
2: Well, they couldn't have got off. Roger says they went forward. All right, we've only got 7 cars and the engine to worry about. You stand guard here. Don't let anyone through to the back. No one. You understand?
3: Yes, sir.
2: Muppet, how's Parnell?
4: He's coming round, sir.
2: Where is he?
4: In Rudio's compartment.
2: Good. Hobson there?
4: No, sir. He's further back questioning some of the other passengers.
2: Yeah. Right. Well, you tell him to give me a list of all the passengers who've been robbed.
4: Yes, sir.
2: Now, I want you to telegraph ahead to Paris. Gare du Nord. Have a detail of police there. No one is getting off this train until we get those men.
4: Straight away, sir.
5: Oui?
6: Ah, Monsieur l'Inspecteur.
5: Moment, s'il vous plaît, monsieur.
2: Parnell, you feeling better?
6: Oh, I'm all right, sir. Headache?
2: Yes, I know what you mean. Did you get a look at any of them?
6: No, sir. I was just outside the compartment looking out the window when it happened. It's all I remember.
2: Oh.
7: Please, it is that I am full of mortification. I am robbed by 3 large men. My wife loses her sense, and here you. You ministrate to the ills of a man who has let this be caused.
2: They can't get off the train, sir. Now, will you give me their descriptions, please?
7: This I have done with the other policemen.
8: Chérie, parle-lui de mon médaillon. 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
7: À la fois. 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
8: Mais le médaillon, mon arrière.
7: Assez, je m'en fiche ton arrière, grand-mère.
2: Please tell your wife, monsieur, that we will recover her locket as well as your own belongings. Now, you feel up to it, Parnell?
6: Yes, sir.
2: Come along, then. We left the Roudiers in their compartment exchanging voluble criticisms of the efficiency of British police. In the passageway, I stood a moment at the window looking out. There was something odd about it.
9: A little to the left, sir. That's it.
2: And you were standing here?
9: Yes, sir.
2: Uh-huh. Take my place for a moment.
9: Yes, sir.
2: Now then, as you look out, can you see me?
9: Yes, sir.
2: What about now?
9: I can still see you, sir.
2: Look, Inspector Hobson's just coming down from the other end. Can you see him? No. Don't turn your head. Just keep looking straight out. Now, you tell me when you see him.
9: No, sir.
2: Oh, that's 20 feet away at least. Somebody cushed you from behind, Parnell. Any one of those 3 compartments.
10: Well, they did a pretty thorough job, Black. Seemed to know which compartments to go to. Well, must have made a haul of at least 100,000.
2: Well, they're not going to get off with it. Who occupies compartment 11?
10: Oh, just a sec. Ah, James Nuttall, salesman.
2: I see. And compartment 10 is the Rudier's. What about 9?
10: 9. 9 empty.
2: Have you seen Nuttall yet?
10: Oh, no. That was my next stop.
2: Oh, well, have a look.

0: Empty.
1: Yeah. Parnell, did you see him go out?
2: No, sir.
0: Unless
1: he was the one who hit you. That would be the second time, then.
0: But why would he have done that on the ferry?
1: Perhaps for the same reason they stopped the train on the other side. Keep us off balance. Always wondering when it's going to happen. Then when it does, and it did, we don't expect it.
0: Well, Nuttall's only one. The Frenchman stated there were three masked men.
1: Yes, so he did. What about the other passengers? What do they say?
0: Well, they could only see the one man who entered the compartment.
1: Uh-huh.
0: There might have been another outside, though, keeping watch. Or the whole thing couldn't have taken more than 3 minutes.
1: Oh, well, we'll see about that later. Now we're going to search every car from 7 forward. 2 men at each exit as we move up. No shooting if it can be helped. I don't think they'll risk pulling the emergency cord. It's too light out now, but be careful. Again we searched. Every compartment. Every passenger. Cars 7, 6, 5, 4, 3, 2. We made our way to the first car. And when we'd finished with it, we had nothing. The criminals had vanished. That's when I thought of the man who had sent Detective Cowie to the fore of the train in pursuit of the robbers. We doubled back to the rear again. I left a man outside Rudier's compartment and continued on to the restaurant car, which up to then had not been searched.
0: Well, how do they think they could get off, though, when we reached Paris?
1: Same way they got on. We haven't got any proof. No positive identification. Now, we have to catch them with the goods.
0: Gum, look at that. Having breakfast cool as a cucumber.
1: Mr. Nuttall. Well?
2: Oh, good morning, gentlemen. How's your head, sir?
1: Oh, much better, thank you, Mr. Nuttall. Would you mind standing up, sir? We'd like to search you.
2: Nuttall, that robbery business, eh? I heard about it from the waiter.
1: Yes.
3: Nothing, sir.
1: All right. You stay here with him, will you please, Moffat?
2: I say, you don't.
1: Oh, but I do. Come on, Hobson.
2: Phew, disgraceful business. Somebody's going to hear about this. Never heard of such a thing.
0: What's the idea, Black?
1: I think he came here after the holdup, gave the swag to someone, and sat down for breakfast. If I'm right, the second man should be in the kitchen. It was still early. The two chefs and a scullery boy were smoking in a corner. Three waiters were lounging about idly folding serviettes. It was one of the waiters who gave away the show. As he saw us, his eyes darted to a rubbish bin.
0: One of these chaps, you think, huh?
1: You keep an eye on the waiter. That one.
0: Right you are.
1: Ah, got it.
4: Look out, Black!
5: Eh bien, mon ami, je vous arrête. Qui sont les autres impliqués?
4: Je ne comprends pas. Je suis innocent.
5: Oh, he says he's innocent, Hobson. Bring him along, will you?
6: I think he'll talk.

0: Monsieur Roudier, we have recovered your jewels.
1: You have? I'm delighted.
0: Are you really? Well, then, perhaps you don't mind explaining one or two points to us.
1: Explain?
0: Yes, for example, why you sent the detective the wrong way after the attack.
1: No, but it is the way.
0: Oh, no, sir, it is not. If your story of the robbery were true, you couldn't possibly have been robbed and stood there outside your compartment without noticing in which direction the men ran. I am suggesting that you designed the robbery. You posed as a victim and then watched as Mr. Nuttall and a waiter held up the other passengers.
1: That
0: you handed your jewels to the waiter as he ran back to the restaurant car in order to verify your story.
1: Why? Why should I do all this?
0: Because there was no other way for you to get the stolen property off the train. The customs search luggage at the Gare du Nord. It's doubtful that a rubbish bin would be investigated.
1: Idiotic. Idiotic.
0: Bring in the waiter, Moffitt.
2: Yes, sir.
3: Robert, qu'y a-t-il?
1: Tais-toi.
2: Here you are, sir.
0: Ah. Eh bien. Vous identifiez cet homme?
4: Oui, Monsieur Roudier. C'est lui qui m'a engagé.
1: Espèce de foutu.
0: I think that will be all, Monsieur Roudier. Put the handcuffs on him, Moffitt. We later learned that Roudier had spent 2 months planning the robbery. The halting of the train and the attack made upon me was as we had suspected. At the trial, evidence was brought to light linking the same gang with the earlier Golden Arrow train robbery. Strangely enough, Madame Roudier was exonerated of any part in the crime. As a true continental wife, she had been completely oblivious of her husband's business transactions. Pursuit. And the pursuit is ended.

0: Pursuit is produced and directed by Elliot Lewis and is written by Anthony Ellis. Music was composed and presented by Eddie Dunstetter. Ben Wright stars as Inspector Peter Black with Raymond Lawrence as Sergeant Monk. Featured in tonight's cast were John Daner, Lou Krugman, Jay Novello, Ann Portman, Joseph Kearns, and William Johnstone. 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
1: We invite you to join us next week at the same time when Pursuit will bring you another dramatic story of the famous Inspector Peter Black of Scotland Yard, relentlessly hunting down those whose disordered passions breed violence and murder. 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

0: It's time to join the American Family Robinson again in Centerville. The plan to get the Herald back on its feet and prevent the stopping of publication due to financial reverses goes on, with Betty Robinson as its ringleader. Editor Luke was ready to give up when he discovered that the paper was running a deficit and that the stockholders decided to close down. But not so the younger Robinsons. They are putting all their youthful energy and ingenuity to work to save the Herald and show their loyalty to Editor Luke. The plan is to get enough new subscriptions and advertising contracts together to convince Mr. Markham, the town's foremost manufacturer, that the Herald is a good risk for a big loan. As we tune in today, we find a council of war about to start between the two younger members of the family and Mother Robinson. It's after dinner in the Robinson Library. Listen.
1: Say, where did Dad go? Isn't he going to be in on a conference about his own paper?
2: Oh, he had to go back to the office tonight. He's going over the books with Mr. Barton. Poor dear. I can't even bear to talk to him about the paper. He doesn't even know what we're doing.
1: Well, all the better. We'll work the thing and then surprise him.
3: It's a shame he doesn't know what an active up-and-coming family he has. Oh, I'll be glad when this big drive is over with, so I can see my wife. She takes to this sort of thing like a duck to water.
2: Oh, don't worry, Dick. You'll get her back again. It's good for her to have a change, and she certainly seems to thrive on it. She's in better spirits since she started this than I've ever seen her.
3: Well, I'm glad to hear it. I wouldn't know. When I get home from the office these days, the only welcome I get is a note on the dining room table. Darling, there's cold ham and salad in the icebox.
2: Oh, poor Dick. Oh, I wish it hadn't happened. I'd always hoped the Herald would make things comfortable for you children, that you'd never have to worry. That's what Luke and I have spent our lives building up, a secure foundation for ourselves in our old age and a good start in life for our children. A business that was sound and fair in its dealings.
3: Oh, I'm not really sore, Mother Robinson. And I wouldn't have missed this for worlds. I love a fight. And this is something to fight for. You don't have to feel sorry about the Herald. It's as sound as America itself. It's just passing through a crisis like everything else.
1: Why, sure it is, Mom. Dad did everything anybody could to make the Herald the best paper, the best business in the country. And he did it, too. Well, this isn't his fault.
2: Oh, I know it isn't. But it just doesn't seem fair that he should be punished for building a sound business. It's all I can do to keep from saying, what is this world coming to?
3: Well, go ahead and say it if it'll make you feel better. And we can hope the answer will be to its senses in the course of time. When people realize that prosperity comes from producing goods and services and not out of the taxpayers' pockets.
1: Yeah, but we can't wait for that. The Herald can't. And in the meantime, I think the meeting ought to be called to order.
3: All right, Brother Bob, if you insist on parliamentary procedure. But don't you think we ought to wait for Betty? She's probably got some news.
1: Oh, for gosh sakes, why wait for her? She's probably out gadding somewhere.
2: Why, Bob Robinson, you know perfectly well she isn't. Why, she got 30 subscriptions yesterday.
1: Well, I'm not surprised. She probably vamps them into signing up.
3: Do I detect a slight flavor of jealousy? How many subscriptions have you got, vamping or otherwise?
1: Well, I got a couple. Well, gee, I have to work all day. She's got nothing else to do.
3: Well, every little bit helps. I've got 5.
2: And I've got 1.
1: You have?
2: Yes.
1: Oh, good night, Mom. You haven't been going around, have you, from door to door?
2: No, but I may yet. I got that one when Mrs. Schultz came in to borrow some sugar. Betty was here, and she put me up to it. I never was so surprised in my life as when Mrs. Schultz signed on the dotted line.
3: Good for you, Mother Robinson. How did you sell her? Did you invite her to contribute recipes?
2: No, sir. I invited her to contribute to the People's Column. She balked at first, but I managed to convince her that she really has something to say. She lives on an income, and her viewpoint on taxes is worthwhile. After all, there are millions of women like her, left dependent on incomes that are rapidly being taken away.
3: You know, I think this column is going to be darned interesting when it gets going. I've gotten some fine stuff from the people I've talked to. Some really illuminating opinions on what's going on. You'd be surprised how people are settling down to think.
1: And they sure do like the idea of putting their opinions in print, too. And this column will have to be spread into a whole page before we get through, if the subscriptions hold out.
3: And don't worry about the subscriptions. We can print new ones when we run out of the blanks we have. I only hope it'll be necessary.
1: And that brings us back to the business of the meeting. Now, I've got a swell thing here, a manual of salesmanship. All you got to do...
4: Hello, where's everybody.
5: Oh, here, Betty.
3: Well, well, Mrs. Collins, unless I miss my guests.
4: In person. Well, darling, miss me?
3: Oh, no, I've gotten quite used to a bachelor existence again. It's been quite pleasant having the house to myself and getting my own meals.
4: Brute, you'll be sorry when you see what I've got.
1: Oh, for Pete's sake. I was right in the midst of something really constructive, and the whole meeting has to go haywire just because a member is late.
4: Sorry, Bobby, I wouldn't interrupt you for the world. Not if you were being helpful, if you were.
1: All right, very well, we'll just forget the whole thing.
5: Now, Bob, don't be difficult, dear. We'd all love to listen to you. But don't you think all the reports should be in before we take up new business? Betty's report isn't in yet, you know.
1: Well, I guess that'd be more regular. All right, Betty, how about your report?
4: 25 today. I dropped 5 since yesterday. Maybe I'm losing my grip.
5: 25? Mm. My goodness, Betty, where'd you find the people?
4: All over. And I mean all over. I walk miles and miles. And I've smiled winningly till there isn't even a flicker left in me. But I've had a swell time.
3: Say, you'd better let up a little, honey, and give the rest of us a chance. You'll have the whole field covered before we get started.
4: Oh, there's plenty of field left. When we get through with Centerville and get subscriptions from every man, woman, and child, we can go over and start on Grand Junction.
5: My goodness, is there no limit to your ambition, Betty? You know, you children have almost got me to believe that we can do it. Oh, I think we ought to tell Luke about it now. He'd be so encouraged.
4: Oh, no. No, let's wait till it's all done and Mr. Markham has signed up for our loan. Then we can lay it all in Daddy's lap like a pre-Christmas present.
1: Oh, well, we're not going to get anywhere. We just sit around and talk about how good we are. I move that I be given a chance to advance some constructive ideas for this meeting.
3: All right, Bob, carry on. We can hardly wait.
1: Well, I've been giving a good deal of thought to this circulation drive. And it seems to me that if we're going to do this at all, we ought to go at it scientifically.
4: Bravo!
1: Oh, you haven't even heard the idea yet.
4: Sorry, maybe you better give me a signal when it's time to cheer.
1: This isn't supposed to be funny. I'm serious.
5: Go on, dear. Don't let them rattle you.
1: Well, in order to go about it scientifically, you've got to consult the experts. So that's what I did. This involved an outlay of cash, which I advanced out of my own pocket. It cost me $1.98. But it was worth it. Of course, I got it secondhand, but it's almost as good as new.
4: What is?
1: The manual. It's called the Manual of Salesmanship for the Up-and-Coming Salesman with a Future.
4: But, darling, we're not selling can openers. This is a different kind of selling.
1: Well, the same rules apply no matter what you're selling. It says so in the introduction. Whether you are selling an idea or a set of encyclopedias, the psychological procedure is the same. Pretty good, huh?
3: Excellent. And a new idea, too. Whoever thought that up was a genius.
4: That's fine, Bob, and I move we all contribute to reimburse you for your outlay. But do you think we'll have time to take this correspondence course in, Sully?
1: Why, sure. Just a few simple rules to remember. See how skinny the book is, even if it did cost $1.98. Now, look, let me read a couple to you, will you? It increases your selling efficiency 100%. It says so.
4: My, think of that.
1: Well, now look, here for instance, this is a rule. The clever salesman will always remember that a foot in the door is worth 2 on the threshold. Once you get your foot in the door, the battle is half won.
5: Heavens, I've met salesmen like that, and the only reaction I get is to call the dog, if I had a dog.
1: Well, then your sales resistance must be higher than normal. It works in 9 cases out of 10, and you must be the 10th. There's another rule for people like you, Mom. Now listen, if the subject is antagonistic, use the subtle flattery method. And it gives an example. The salesman says, Mrs. Blank, do you know that you remind me very much of Blank?
3: Now, that would melt the hardest heart. Who is Blank, and why would it flatter your mother to resemble him or her?
1: Well, I was coming to that. It explains here, right underneath. If the subject is young, tell her she reminds you of a famous motion picture actress. This never fails. If she is an older woman, say she resembles a famous woman whose accomplishments are well known as, for instance, Florence Nightingale or Carrie Nation. You see? You get it?
3: Yeah, we get it. Now, that's fine, Bob, and we're certainly grateful to you for letting us in on it. Now, shall we go on with the business of the meeting? I think we ought to consider the phase of advertising now that the circulation drive is getting on so well.
1: Hey, wait a minute. We haven't finished with the manual yet. There's lots more to it. I hadn't even come to the sales talk yet. A lot of different styles, and it tells you just what to say.
4: Well, I'll tell you what we ought to do about the manual, Bob. We ought to give it some sort of a test to prove whether it's as efficient as it says. I'll tell you, you study it and use its principles, and we'll just carry on as we've been doing, and then, you see, we can compare. If you get more subscriptions, that'll prove that the manual should be adopted.
1: Yeah, well, we haven't got time to fool around with experiments. We ought to all adopt it right away.
4: But you see, darling, I don't think we'll need the manual. I haven't had any psychological problems for the manual to solve at all. Everyone I talk to has been eager to listen. As soon as I ask them to contribute an article to the Herald on a subject of any problem that interests them, they just eat it up. Why, one man I talked to today kept me for half an hour telling me about a research he'd made into the subject of how much every working citizen of the United States is paying in taxes without knowing it. Why, he discovered that one-third of everybody's income goes for hidden taxes. Well, he was anxious to let the people know about it, and he leaped at the chance of publishing his findings, and of course he wanted to take a subscription to see his article in print and to see the reaction of other people to it. Why, it isn't a sales problem at all, Bob.
1: Yeah, that's great, but I still think we should adopt the sales manual. If we do, we'll be getting two subscriptions out of every house instead of one.
5: Bob, dear, I know you're trying to help, and your fundamental idea is good. But it just doesn't seem to apply in this case.
3: In short, your idea is much better than the manual. I think you are stuck.
1: Oh, is that so? I guess you know more about it than the experts. I guess you weren't listening when I read you about how this book is the secret of selling success. Look, here, it says so. Don't you even believe it when you see it?
6: Well, what goes on? If it's a fight, I want in. I'm in fine form tonight.
1: No, it's not a fight, Uncle Windy. It's a mere case of prejudice. You say you're a salesman, Windy, or you were when you were working, and you ought to know. Is it better to follow the manual or just make it up as you go along and set yourself up as a sales expert even if you're nothing but a reporter?
6: Sales manual? Let's see.
1: The best one there is. Look.
6: Why, you're right. It's the best one there is. Follow that and you can't go wrong.
1: Yeah, you see there? Even Windy knows about it.
6: Know about it? I should think I did know about it. Why, I wrote it.
4: What?
1: You what?
6: Why, of course I wrote it. When I was head of the sales force of the Eureka Garbage Can Company. If you look in the frontispiece, you'll see by William Winkle, sales expert.
1: And I paid $1.98. I was robbed.
6: You were not robbed. You got a bargain. Well, I'll see my publisher for letting that go at a cutthroat price. It's an outrage. That book is known far and wide as the most valuable treatise on the art and science of selling.
3: I move that the subject of the sales manual be dropped. And let's get on with our meeting. You and Bob can settle that privately.
4: Motion seconded.
5: And carried by common consent.
1: All right, just the same. Wendy owes me $1.98.
5: Never mind, Bob. I'll pay you the $1.98 if you'll never mention the subject again. Now, Dick, you were going to talk about advertising for the Herald. And, Bill, we don't want to bore you with this. I'm sure you have something you'd rather do than listen to us.
6: Not at all. It appears I arrived just in time. I gather that this is a meeting of the Save the Herald Society?
3: Yes, but I don't think you'd be interested, Windy.
4: Wait a minute. I think we'd better listen if Windy has something to say. How'd you make out, Windy, with Miss Timmons?
6: Well, I'm glad somebody around here appreciates the fact that I just might have something to offer, and I have. I wish to announce that the day is saved. Winkle has come through as usual.
4: With what? Did she agree? A year's contract for a page display?
6: Well, I'd rather tell it my own way. You are roughly right. But there are conditions which I felt it was only fair to impose in return for my services as the man who saved the Herald from extinction, to put it mildly.
5: Betty, I told you not to get him into it. Now look.
0: Has Windy saved the Herald? And what are the conditions? Whatever they are, it's certain that Windy has found a way to get a finger into the pie. Join us in our next program and see what happens. Until then, goodbye. The American Family Robinson, which is broadcast regularly over this station, is written by Douglas Silver and Marjorie Bartlett and produced by the National Industrial Council.

0: bring out the Branston. Because the crisp vegetables and the one and only tangy sauce in Branston pickle bring out the best in your food.
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take one man who knew but one fear, put him in the vortex of his own nightmares. That's the story of Lighthouse 12, taken this week from the files of John Steele, adventurer.

0: Hello, friends. This is John Steele. If you like yarns with a briny flavor, this week's tale will be right up your alley. It's a chapter from the life of a young friend of mine I grew to know quite well, shortly after he'd been discharged from the Navy. I know he's anxious to tell you this story because he feels, as I do, that was a period in his life which showed him the importance of looking a problem squarely in the face. I first met Peter Rawlings when I was running a supply cutter for the Coast Guard along Portland Bluff. Let's have Peter tell you about it himself. Pete?
1: I guess plenty of guys came out of the war with uneasy thoughts that seemed too unimportant to talk about. Things a man just tries to work out by himself. That's the way I felt. Would have embarrassed me to make a big thing of it. My application for the lighthouse course at Coast Guard School came through right before I got out of the hospital, and I figured this is all blow over as soon as I got on a new job. Night doesn't last forever, the way I saw it. Jan had been writing, asking me when she could come see me, but I kept putting her off till I had this thing all squared away. Not that she wouldn't have understood. Jan's a bright girl, but being a woman, she'd have worried. But when she came up to school the day I finished the course, it didn't take much convincing on her part about getting married right away. My orders had come in, and there was nothing holding us back, so we got married at noon and took off right away for Lighthouse 12. The inlet was smooth as a baby's chin.
2: Pete, I see it.
1: Hmm? Where?
2: Look, over there.
1: I don't... Oh, yeah.
2: Well, can't we go faster?
1: What's your hurry?
2: Aren't you anxious to see it?
1: Well, sure.
2: Well, come on then. Make the spray fly.
1: Okay.
2: Love that on my face.
1: You think we get a man-sized boat instead of this?
2: What?
1: Nothing, dear.
2: Hey, come on. You're slowing down again.
1: We're almost there.
2: Well, let's step on it.
1: Right. Hold on. Sure are.
2: There's a lighthouse.
1: Wait a minute, I can't hear you. Well, here we

0: the light out.
1: Wait a minute, I can't hear you. Well, here we are, honey. Now, throw me that line, will you?
0: This one?
1: That's a girl. Good. All right, now watch it. It's slippery.
0: Oh, darling, look at it.
1: Yeah. You like it?
0: Yes. It's so by itself. Independent, sort of.
1: Mm-hmm.
0: I mean, standing out here so far from everything.
1: Yeah.
0: Isn't what I thought.
1: Mm-hmm. Disappointed?
0: Oh, no, it's lovely. So why then?
1: Independent. Hey, you're not acting like a female at all.
0: What?
1: It's your new home, Mrs. Rawlings. Don't you want to see the inside?
0: I'll beat you inside.
1: Hey, now, wait.
0: Well, catch me.
1: Think I can't, huh? Trying to run home to mother already.
0: Please, let go.
1: Now, who's master of this family?
0: You're on your back. Put me down.
1: Oh, no. Got to carry my bride over the threshold. Well, this is it.
0: Cute,
1: she said.
0: Come here a minute.
1: Where?
0: In here.
1: What?
0: Right next to the bed.
1: Oh, I don't see anything.
0: A bay window. Pete, it's enormous.
1: Yeah, it's big, all right.
0: It'll be like sleeping in the middle of the ocean.
1: Yeah.
0: It's really swell, honey. We'll see the water first thing in the morning and last.
1: Sure, it's fine. Oh, now I'll show you something.
0: Can't be better than this.
1: The beacon. Come
0: oh,
1: on.
0: Sure. I've never seen one close to.
1: Let's see. Now the stairs should be around here. Yeah. Here they are.
0: Oh, the furnished parachute's coming down.
1: It's almost there.
0: Oh. Yes.
1: Like it?
0: Really something.
1: Bother you, being up so high?
0: No, except for the water, of course.
1: What about the water?
0: It's so far away, you can't even hear it up here.
1: Hmm. You happy, Princess?
0: I approve of honeymoons.
1: Not much of a honeymoon stuck way out here.
0: It's ideal. Just you and me and the ocean.
1: Yeah, I guess you're right.

0: weather was fine and calm those first couple weeks. Even got so I could enjoy watching the sun chase itself over the quiet little waves rainbowing up around our tiny island. The few ships passing our area hardly caused any swell. Peaceful. And we were happy as a Christmas tree. Jan puttering around, planting things and fixing up the place. Me learning the tricks of the new beacon, doing odd jobs. The job actually ran itself. At first, I kept the ship-to-shore transmitter open all day for weather reports, but gradually I got so I just listened in on the regular scheduled dispatches.
1: United States Coast Guard weather forecast, 12 a.m.,
0: yeah.
1: Temperature 50 degrees.
0: Why, what's up?
1: Humidity 64.
0: Visitors,
1: barometer
0: hey.
1: Three,
0: who is it?
2: Don't know. Come on down to the dock. Heading this way, isn't it?
0: Yeah, it seems to be. I wonder who.
2: What's the date? The first?
0: Yeah, it's around that. Why?
2: That's it, then. Supply cutter.
0: Oh, sure.
3: Be bringing you supplies every month.
0: Oh, Peter Rawlings, my wife, Jan.
3: Glad to know it.
2: You're just in time for lunch.
3: Well, look now,
2: Oh, there's Lowe's. I'll get it ready while you two unload.
0: She's the boss, you know, but still.
2: Don't let him get away, Pete. He's going to mash the potatoes.
0: Oh, now I know you're saying. That's usually my job. Oh, here, let's get this stuff off.
4: This your first lighthouse?
0: Yeah.
4: What do you think of it?
0: Oh, it's okay. Not exactly what I'd expected.
4: Why? What did you expect?
0: Oh, I don't know. More storms, for one thing.
3: You've only been here a few weeks.
0: Why?
4: This inlet's known for its heavy weather.
0: It is, huh?
3: Just give it time, son. You'll get your fill of storms soon enough.
0: Yeah, I'm sure you're right.
3: Ah, that does it. Where you want the new outboard put? Pete.
0: Huh? What?
3: Outboard. You want it left?
0: Oh, yeah. Just leave it here on the dock. Say, Mr. Steele, those storms you mentioned. How soon?
3: Well, let's see. This is November. Should be setting in pretty soon now.
0: Big breakers, huh?
3: You bet. Biggest I've ever seen. Well, I remember one night I had a 40-degree roll over by the bluff over there.
0: Uh-huh. Well, we'd better not keep Jan waiting.
3: No, we'd better not. Come on. I'll toss you for the potato masher.

0: out here tonight.
1: Yeah, it's quite a moon.
0: Wish Mr. Steele could have stayed longer today. He's nice.
1: Mm-hmm. Well, he has other stops.
0: I know. Love the sound of the breakers on the rocks.
1: Yeah.
0: Bet it's good swimming. Honey, that.
1: What?
0: Go swimming. It's swell at night.
1: Oh, you go ahead. I don't
0: feel it's no fun alone. What do you say?
1: Well, gee, November's pretty late.
0: Oh, you're a sissy.
1: No, I just don't think what you're... Jen, it doesn't look safe.
0: Scared to get your little feet sweat?
1: I'm not scared.
0: Of course you're not.
1: Just don't like it, that's all.
0: It's okay.
1: Mountain out of a molehill.
0: Forget it.
1: Oh, look, baby, if you really want
0: to... It's not that important.
1: Yes, it is important.
0: Peter, I really don't.
1: We're going in. Get your suit.
0: But
1: come on. We're going in the water.
2: Last one is a big fat pig.
1: I'll be right there.
2: Hurry up, it looks marvelous.
1: I'm coming.
2: Want to die from here?
1: It looks pretty jagged.
0: No, it's perfectly all right from this ledge.
1: Well, say, don't you think the dock is a lot safer?
0: The dock's no fun. It's too calm.
1: You know, I was thinking maybe we ought to wait.
0: What for?
1: Well, if this wind keeps up, it might rain. And...
0: That little wind isn't anything. The moon's still out.
1: Yeah, well...
0: Honey, stop shivering. It's not cold.
1: Who's shivering?
0: Well, you ready?
1: Okay, you go first.
0: All right. Here goes.
2: Oh, it's wonderful. Come on in.
1: Yeah, looks good.
2: You don't know what you're missing. Aren't you coming in?
1: Yeah, sure. I think I'll grab a quick smoke first.
2: Well, hurry up or I'll push you in.
1: Out already? See, I told you it's too cold.
0: Not too cold, you big sissy. I've come to get you.
1: Oh, okay. I'm going to go in.
0: Here, let's dive in together. Holding hands.
1: Oh, now, look, I don't need...
0: Oh, no, it's fun. Come on, take hands.
1: That's crazy. It might be dangerous.
0: Oh, here, give me your hand. Come on, try it.
1: Jan, I don't think...
0: Here, there...
1: Hey, let go, will you?
0: Now, when I count three...
1: No, Jan, I'd really rather...
0: One, two...
1: Wait, now.
0: Three!
2: Oh!
1: Jan,
2: isn't it wonderful?
1: Jan.
2: We should have thought of this before.
1: I have to get out.
2: Going.
1: It's cold.
2: Turn around a little. You won't
1: know. No, I've had enough. I'm getting out.
2: No, you don't.
1: Hey, now, don't.
2: Thought you'd get away, huh?
1: No, don't. Please.
2: Running home to mother, huh?
1: Jan, let go.
2: Now we've got to dismiss.
1: Jan, stop it. Jan, let go.
2: I think I can, huh?
1: Let go. You stop it. Stop it.

0: Jan didn't speak to me all the next day, and I didn't blame her. A couple of times I tried to get up the courage to tell her what the score was, but when I'd start to say it, I'd see the red cut my ring had made on her cheek, and the words stuck like cotton in my throat. I was pretty miserable, and I knew life didn't look so rosy to her either. If she just yelled at me or gotten mad, but she didn't say a word. I'd hit her, and she couldn't figure out why. After dinner, I made up my mind she had to know. Need any help?
1: No, thanks.
0: A lot of dishes for one small girl. Got a clean towel?
1: You don't have to.
0: I don't mind, ma'am. You've got the rough part. No dishpan hands for Peter. Want me to wipe the soap off your ear?
1: It doesn't bother me, thank you.
0: It's becoming.
1: What?
0: Soap. On your ear. Jan, finish that later, will you?
1: Pete, don't keep...
0: Please, there's something. I want to talk to you. Won't you sit down just a minute? It's important.
1: Well?
0: I want you to know about last night.
1: Is there anything to know?
0: Honey, it wasn't you I slapped.
1: That's interesting.
0: Oh, what I mean is it was what you were trying to make me do.
1: It still doesn't make
0: sense. Wait. You see, this goes way back. I've never talked much about the torpedoing.
1: Isn't this the wrong time for sympathy?
0: I'm not asking for sympathy, Jan. I guess what happened to me happened to lots of guys who saw submarine combat. At least that's what I keep telling myself. I don't know if it had been sneaking up on me or if it was the torpedoing that did it. See, I wasn't hurt when we were hit, not then. Maybe if I'd got knocked out right off, I wouldn't be like this.
1: Like what?
0: I was aft that day working on the screw shaft. I knew something had happened, but I didn't know what till the emergency whistle went off. I started for central control fast, then just as I reached the forward hatch ladder, a noise behind me made me spin around.
1: Go on.
0: The side seam was ripping wide open, slow-like, like a crazy, lapping mouth. Heavy sea was plunging in at me, around me, over me. I scrambled for the ladder, but the water was too fast for me. It kept dragging me back. I got hold of the top rung, finally, and held on. My fingers were numb from the cold water and the strain. The waves were throwing my legs around like old newspapers. I tried to haul myself up by my hands, reach up to the hatch, but the pull of the water was too strong. It splashed over my face, and I began to choke. I couldn't get my breath. My head was as far back as it'd go, but with my legs beating around like that, it kept drawing me under.
1: Oh, Pete.
0: Must have been about then my legs got broken. Not that I felt any pain. Sort of went out of my head, I guess, before I conked out.
1: You're afraid of the water. Is that what you're trying to say?
0: Yeah. That's a funny thing, though. I didn't realize it until I came to in the hospital. Days there weren't so bad, but every night, those first 6 months, I was in traction. Foaming mountains of ocean exploded over my bed, left me yelling and sweaty.
1: You don't have nightmares now?
0: No, the nightmares went away.
1: The water still bothers you?
0: Yeah.
1: Wish I'd known.
0: Oh, honey, I didn't tell anybody. Especially Dad. See, the men in our family have always been seafaring. I just had to get over it, that's all.
1: I
0: never got A's in psychology, but I knew the best thing for me to do was to get right back on the horse that had thrown me and make it gallop.
1: Head for the sea.
0: Yeah. Only this was all I could get.
1: The plate in your back.
0: That and the discharge that read no active duty.
1: You must have hated me last night. If you just
0: I
1: told
0: just, me. I didn't think I'd have to. I thought I'd go away. Like the guy had the bed next to me at sick bay.
1: What about him?
0: He was much worse off than I was. But he kept the faded old concertina next to his bunk. And when the pain got too much for him, he'd take it out in the squeeze box, hoping it'd stop.
1: But out here, Pete, so far from everything, maybe
0: no,
1: we should...
0: No. You see, honey, I'm counting on it to fix me up.

0: Better?
1: Pete?
0: Huh?
1: What time is it?
0: It's about 3, I think.
1: 3? What are you doing?
0: I'm closing the window, dear.
1: We should have air.
0: Well, it's... I'm cold.
1: Oh.
0: Jan, if you really want...
1: No. I guess it is getting a little chilly.
0: Yeah.
1: Windy out there, isn't it?
0: Yeah.
1: Nights will be like this all winter, darling.
0: All winter.
1: Don't look at it.
0: I don't know what you're talking.
1: Hadn't you better get back?
0: Oh, go to sleep. Will you go to sleep? In the hall closet. Why?
1: Well, the end pole under the dock needs... Well, it's pretty shaky.
0: It's not your job.
1: Oh, I like banging.
0: I'll do it.
1: But, honey, I don't mind.
0: It's not your job.
1: But won't it bother you?
0: No, of course not.
1: Well, I just thought...
0: I'll fix it. I tell you I will.
1: Going to collapse any day now.
0: I'm going to do it, Jan. Don't worry about it.
1: Well, maybe if we did it together.
0: No.
1: Well, I was just thinking, you could hold it in place of the dock, and I could...
0: No, I can do it.
1: But, Pete, you've been saying that...
0: I'll fix it.
1: Well, it better be done soon, darling.
0: I'll fix it. Now, let me alone, will you? I'll fix it. Next week, sure.
1: You up there?
0: Well, back to bed, Jan.
1: Come back downstairs, please.
0: Leave me alone, can't you?
1: Well, I hate to...
0: I'm okay.
1: But, darling, the tower's so drastic.
0: I'm all right, I tell you.
1: You can't keep on without sleep like this, dear. You'll be sick.
0: Leave me alone, do you hear? Leave me alone.

0: Say, how come the fancy fixing? Hey, it's a party.
1: Why not? It's our third month anniversary.
0: Well, how about that? Old married folks.
1: Even old married folks have parties once in a while.
0: You bet they do. Do we dress for dinner, Lady Janet?
1: Oh, quite. Your clean dungarees are laid out, my lord.
0: You want me to light the candle?
1: Yeah, everything's ready.
0: All right. What are we having?
1: Oh, it's a surprise.
0: Oh, I'm going to look.
1: I'll have your ears if you do. I spent all day at this party. I wonder why Mr. Steele didn't come
2: Coast
1: today.
2: Guard,
0: oh, I forgot
2: States
0: to tell
2: Coast
0: you.
2: Guard.
0: He's bringing the stuff tonight.
1: Oh, he can
2: Coast
1: help us celebrate.
0: Yeah, I spoke to him this morning. He had engine trouble or something.
1: You can't get music on a ship to shore, honey.
0: Just a minute. LH-12, give us the weather, will you, fella?
1: Please don't.
0: Take a minute.
2: Latest official weather report. Increasing wind with rain. Barometer low and falling rapidly. Wind south to southeast. Keep your rubbers on, Rawlings.
0: Thanks, I'll do that. LH-12 out.
1: Well, it's on the table. What do you say?
0: Very nice, honey.
1: Nice? Why, Peter Rawlings,
0: it's swell, baby. Wait just a minute. I'll be right back.
1: Pete.
0: I think maybe I ought to check the beacon.
1: You know the beacon's all right.
0: Well, you can't ever tell.
1: If you leave me tonight...
0: Honey, this will just take a minute.
1: Will it?
0: Just a minute. You bet. I'll be right back. She knew I wouldn't come back. I'd done this too many times before. But a storm was coming, and there was that same hollow sickness in me, a need to get as far as I could from the snarling breakers spuming up outside the windows downstairs. I stood with my back pressed against the circular glass of the tower and looking straight ahead and never down. I thought of Jan and her party waiting for me, but I couldn't move. I just stood there tense, afraid to go down closer to the sight and sound of that twisting water. I heard Steele's boat faintly through a lull in the wind. John Steele. He'd have to take me back with him this time. I'm not just kidding myself anymore. I've been on this horse now for 3 months, but I couldn't make it go. And then I knew I couldn't even get to the mainland. I couldn't even face the trip across. I don't know how long I stood there before I realized it was quiet outside. The wind had let up, but the sky was still a heavy gray. Gray. I'd been in the tower all night. Steele's boat was gone from the dock. Then I remembered Jan's party. Jan!
3: Coast Guard calling.
0: Honey, where are you?
3: LH-12.
0: That's
3: LH-12.
0: Still made up.
3: LH-12, come in, over.
0: Jan! Answer me, Jan!
3: Coast Guard calling.
0: Jan, answer me!
3: LH-12.
0: Jan!
3: Are you getting me? Calling LH-12.
0: Jan!
3: Are you getting me? Calling LH-12. Come in, please,
0: what?
3: LH-12. LH-12, come in.
0: LH-12 to Coast Guard. Over.
3: Where you been, man? Things happening upstairs. Low barometer dropping fast, 2925 already, wind southeast. Looks rough. Keep your eyes unzipped.
0: Rough? Sure, will do.
3: Nail your head on, Buster. We got a hurricane on our hands. You're getting me, LH-12. You're getting me. I said there's a hurricane.
0: Yeah, I got you. How is it? Moving fast?
3: Like an antelope, already up to 80 an hour, down the coast, picking up across the Connecticut Valley. Your beacon in good order, Rawling?
0: Yeah, it's okay. Is that all?
3: Yeah, for now. Better keep in touch, though.
0: The door banged open. The wind rushed in like a hungry demon. I put all my weight against it. The lock had broken. It wouldn't catch. I didn't have to look in the bedroom to know the big window had broken loose, too. The whole place was alive. Curtains ballooned against the ceiling. Lamps lay like uprooted trees. I tried to push the couch against the door, but the wind was too strong now. The angry water was volcanoing up outside breakers 15 feet high. My shirt was ripped and the wind was cold on my back.
3: LH-12. Coast Guard to LH-12. Calling LH-12. Come in, Rollins.
0: LH-12. Coast Guard calling.
3: Coast Guard.
0: I knew I shouldn't go to the tower, but I couldn't stop. I just raced on up. My footsteps echoed metallically in the narrow stairwell. Fight downstairs had left me winded. I was only halfway up when I had to stop, catch my breath. I could see better now. Close to the beacon. Yeah, there it was, turning. Slow and sure. Good old faithful. Dependable. I stood there 1 foot ready on the next step up.
3: Come in, urgent. Come in, urgent.
0: Dependable.
3: Come in, light on 12. Coast Guard calling. LH-12. Come in, LH-12. Urgent. Come in, Lighthouse 12. Coast Guard calling.
0: LH-12, Coast Guard. Over.
3: Rollins, this is urgent. SOS from the supply center.
0: Yeah.
3: He's out in that mess. Steve, help, quick. You can reach him faster than we can. Over.
0: My boat, it's pretty small. Can't you do better with a lifeboat there?
3: All boats on another job.
0: I can't.
3: Look, fella, I didn't want to tell you, but your wife's on that cutter.
0: Janet.
3: Rollins, I said your wife.
0: Where? What direction?
3: Don't know now. Wind like this. Steele's radio went cold about 10 minutes ago. Better get on your horse, boy.
0: Yeah. On my horse. The little boat was jigging up and down so hard I could hardly grab the mooring line. Big combers crashed around me, beating at my face. The line stretched hard as steel wire. I tugged at the knot, but I couldn't get it loose. I couldn't waste any more time. Jan was out there somewhere. I slashed at the stiff rope with my knife. Salt water stung my hand where the knife had slipped, but I kept hacking at it till it gave way. I barely had time to jump in the boat before it was tossed out into the breakers. I crawled back to the stern, found the starting cord, wound it on, and yanked. The sky was black as night. I lost my direction, bending over the motor, and then the beacon swept slowly around, and I was headed straight for the reef. The rock shelf gleamed up sharply through the turning light path. I tugged at the tiller, but the boat heaved forward at the great bursting swells. I could hardly see through the panic that gripped me. The light passed on, blotting out the reef, but I could still hear it coming closer. The surf getting louder against the rocks. It was sucking me backward in long, powerful sweeps. Suddenly, we seemed to stand still, poised in midair. Then a tower of water scooped us up and threw us outward, away from the jagged rock, and I headed for open water again. I lost all sense of time, just kept going. Pictures streaked through my mind. Jan clinging to an upturned boat. Jan choking and gasping for breath. I shouted her name into that wild blackness, but the wind muffled the words and threw them back in my face. But I kept yelling into the storm. The waves seemed fiercer than ever now, but I had to keep going. Find Jan. Had to find Jan. And then the motor stopped. My hands were stiff with salt and cold, but I managed to wind the starting cord. It wouldn't move. I grabbed it with both hands, but the thing was stubborn. I lay on my stomach over the stern. The water washed over me into my mouth and eyes. I tugged at the motor, trying to lift it up, but the water held it. A piece of screening was caught in the propeller, but it was too far down to reach from there. I'd have to get under the boat to free. Go down into the water. I crouched against the gunwale, trembling. She was broadside now, rocking hard, shifting more and more water by the second. I couldn't go down, not into the water. I'll fix it now, Jan. Right now! I can't see. The water is so strong. If I could just... Go under again, Jan. Got it. I got it. Now, get in the boat. All right, cord. Where is that cord? Yeah. We did it. You see, Jan? It's going. That motor is going. Ride 'em, cowboy. Digging those spurs, baby.

0: I kept on out there all that long day, straining through the storm, but I didn't find them. And then the hurricane suddenly shifted out to open sea and the sun came out. The wind was gone and the loud, ugly waves that had run amok with gentle ripples lapping quietly against the side of the boat. A seagull floated by. I stood up and looked across the new bright inlet. I'd have seen them now in that flat calmness. There's no sign of life anywhere. I nosed into the dock and tied up. The door of the lighthouse was still open the way I'd left it. Broken lock jutting out. I stood there on the dock, dreading to go up to the house. A house without Jan. And then a figure tore around the side of the building, and Jan was there crying in my arms.
1: Oh, Pete, you darling.
2: Hey, now stop that.
3: Let her cry, Pete. She's been wanting to all night.
1: I haven't.
3: You had me fooled.
1: Well, when the lifeboat dropped us off, and you were...
0: Lifeboat?
3: But one of the boats came by from down the coast soon after my engine broke down.
1: Then when we got here, I thought sure you'd been washed over the ledge.
0: Oh, I was looking for you.
1: Out there in the hurricane?
0: Well, I had to find you.
3: We couldn't believe, we thought...
0: I know.
1: Darling, about last night, I didn't want to go.
0: I understand, honey. Sort of a last straw, huh?
1: I guess it was, but...
0: You're back now, though, right?
1: For Keith.
3: Well, guess I'd better call in for a boat.
0: No, don't bother, Mr. Steele. We'll run you over.
3: Might be pretty choppy on the way back tonight.
0: Well, you know, that's mighty thoughtful of you, Mr. Steele. Honey, I'd better get our oilskin.

0: The title, Lighthouse 12, the story of a man who learned to overcome a demon of his own creation. Well, if you like this story, why not visit with me next week? Because I have a man I'm sure you'd like meeting who found himself in a net of political you'd like meeting, who found himself in a net of political you'd like meeting, who found himself in a net of political intrigue in the Near East with a mysterious and beautiful woman. I like to call it the mission. So, friends, until next week, this is John Steele saying, a life of adventure is yours for the taking, wherever you find it. Only don't look for it. It may find you. Well, goodbye and good hunting.
1: 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In our cast were John Larkin, Eva Marie Saint, and Charlie Holmes. Don Douglas is featured as John Steele. The orchestra was conducted by Sylvan Levin. Remember, next week, Mutual presents The Mission, another story of suspense and action from the files of John Steele, Adventurer. This is the Mutual Broadcasting System.

0: 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They peel them with their metal knives. Boil them for 20 of their minutes. Then they smash them all to bits.
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1: Hello? Hello? This is Jeremiah Arkham. Please, God, they can't have cut the phones already. Help me! Somebody! They're battering down my office door! Arkham, I presume!
2: I'm afraid the prognosis is not good.
1: For you, anyway!
3: Batman! The Joker. He's got Jeremiah Arkham in there.
4: Any of your men in the building, Jim?
3: Not yet.
1: Keep it that way till I come out.
5: Dr. Arkham, as a former inmate of this establishment, I want to explain this little leaving present me and the boys are giving you. The straps on the jacket run through the length of phone cord, which in turn uses the desk lamp as a pulley. The plug is used as a toggle, which ties it firmly through the trigger guard. Now, for maximum benefit, please keep your whole head in front of the shotgun. Not that you dare to move it, anyhow. After all, the point of the exercise is to remove that useless part of your anatomy.
1: Joker, please.
5: Now, don't go away. I want to forget you exactly the way you are.
4: Commissioner Gordon, can you read me? I'm in the roundhouse, the violent ward. Power's out. I don't like it. Let's try switching the mask to night vision. You'd better call for more body bags, Jim. Some of the inmates couldn't wait to leave the building before they got to work.
6: Did you hear that?
3: Sounded like Jeremiah Arkham to me.
6: Coming from up ahead.
3: Batman, be careful. We don't know how many have escaped and how many more are waiting in there to pounce.
7: Batman's in there now, Bane. Think he knows you did this to him?
8: If I didn't want his blood so badly, Bird, I could almost pity him.
1: Batman? Batman! Over here, in the security pen.
4: Dr. Arkham? How do you open this cage?
1: Wait, it's booby-trapped. Connected to this restraining suit. The whole thing will blow my head off if either one of us moves to untie it.
4: Uh-huh. Wait a second. Can you move your legs?
1: I don't know. I really can't feel them. The wire's too tight.
4: Okay. Now I've rigged this batarang to sever the wire tying your head to that trigger. The second it hits, you kick yourself backwards in that chair as hard as you can. Got it?
1: I'll try. What if you miss, Batman?
8: He's dead if I miss.
4: Here it comes.
1: Batman! Thank God! For the Joker!
4: Where is he? The wing is deserted. Where are they all holed up?
1: Gone! They've gone! Don't you understand? Nearly all the criminals in the maximum security area have escaped. Everything you've achieved in your career is Batman. It's gone.
4: All those years spent cleaning up the city. The horrors I've endured to try and set the world a little straighter. Joker, Scarecrow, Ventriloquist, Amygdala, Poison Ivy, Clayface. How many are back out there? How many lives will be forfeit following this escape? Dear God, have I the strength to recapture them all? No. No. No!
9: Joker, Ventriloquist and Scarface, Scarecrow, Riddler.
4: Loose in the night, running free in the dark. Most of the worst and more heavily armed, terminally dangerous. Who did this to me? Who broke them out of Arkham?
10: My guess is it's the guy I told you about, Batman. The one who busted up Killer Croc. Bane. And he's definitely got it in for you.
4: Yes, the one who followed me to the Mankin brothers' hideout. Come on, Robin. We can't find the devil himself. His progeny are legion enough.
9: The Cavalier.
11: We had 5 tactical units there, Mayor Kroll, and there was a hostage situation.
12: Why in heaven's name didn't you order your men to shoot to kill, Gordon?
11: It doesn't work that way. My men discharge their firearms only in defense.
12: Then we're going to end up with a lot of dead citizens, Commissioner. Oh. I'll be expecting results, arrests. A dead-or-alive attitude to getting these maniacs behind bars again. Or your job's on the line.
10: So we must hear the police band, Batman. What are we looking for?
4: We'll know it when we hear it.
13: And that was it, I'll bet.
10: What was? What's a haberdasheria?
4: Usually a hat shop.
10: Uh-huh.
4: Let's beat the police to the scene.
14: We're back. Our guest is Dr. Simpson Flanders, noted expert on the criminally insane. Dr. Flanders, your new book criticizes the standards of treatment for offenders serving time in Arkham Asylum. But what exactly do we do with these evil and dangerous people now loose on our streets?
15: Evil and dangerous are emotive words, Petra. That's why I wrote my book, I'm Sane and So Are You.
14: Uh-huh.
15: We must reach out to these people. They're out there tonight, disoriented, alienated. Mm.
16: Many of them sharing a terror of the excessive force used in their persecution by the Batman.
17: Yes?
18: Hey, it's Bird. One of our nutcases has made a move against the man.
17: Which one?
18: Mad Hatter. I've sent the Hawk to follow him.
17: Keep me posted.
19: You say it's a hat shop, but where are the hats?
20: The place has been cleaned out. Looks like the first of the major Arkham escapees has made his move.
19: What's this? A note addressed to the Batman?
20: Uh-huh.
19: Hold on to your hats. Jervis Tetch requests the pleasure of your company at a tea party. Date? Tonight. Time? ASAP. Place? Tenniel Estate. Jervis Tetch?
20: The Mad Hatter. And we're to be his guests of honor.
19: We're invited to the Mad Hatter's tea party.
20: Yes. And it's not polite to be late.
21: Welcome, one and all. Welcome to the Mad Hatter's Tea Party. If you would be good enough to don the party hats you'll find at your play settings, the fun will begin.
22: What's wearing hats got to...
21: I said put on the hats!
22: Okay, Mr. Hatter.
21: Well, that's better. Now it looks like a party. And as I have now refined the mind control transmitters inside your headgear to voice activation, it only remains to say hats, induced trance. Can you hear me, basket cases?
23: We hear you, Hatter.
21: Perfect. Our first item of business is to be delegated to Film Freak. Are you in there, Film Freak?
24: When you need me, just whistle, Blue Eyes.
21: Yes, someone sprung us from Arkham on purpose, Film Freak.
25: That's right, Toto. We're not in Kansas anymore.
21: Someone wants to use us like puppets, stealing my shtick. Do you know how I know this?
26: How you know this, Kimosabe?
21: A little bird told me. Actually, a great big bird, species of falcon, been following me around all day. Here, this is a homing tracker. The device I put on that thing's leg will give you its location. When you find out who the bird belongs to, kill him! Then we can get on with taking over the city.
24: Okay, little britches. Saddle up and move out.
21: Now, a spot of tea. Who'll be mother?
20: I'd take mine without milk, Hatter.
19: Got a diet soda?
21: Why, it's our guest of honor. At last, we can start the party games. Hats, stimulate adrenal cortexes.
20: Robin, wait there as backup.
21: Yeah, come on.
27: Hey, we got trouble. There's some kind of homing device on Talon's leg. There's
15: someone across the street casing this joint.
27: Ah, it's one of the Arkham inmates. The one who calls himself Film Freak.
24: You stay here while... kill him.
27: Film Freak to Hatter. Film Freak to Hatter. Come in, Hatter.
19: Batman! How long does the backup hold back?
20: Till the outcome is...
21: No, no, Batman! You won the battle, but lost the war!
19: I'll take that gun, Hatter!
20: Nice work.
21: Now I'm cross! You've ruined the party!
16: Film Freak to Hatter, come in, please!
19: This guy's got a walkie-talkie in his hat!
16: Who busted you out of Arkham, Hatter?
21: How should I know, Batman?
28: Hatter, can you read me? It's Film Freak. I got company.
16: It was Bane, wasn't it?
21: Bane!
19: It was Bane!
24: I'm Bane.
28: No, get back.
21: Mother of mercy, is this the end of Freako?
24: You hear me, Hatter? Your assassin is dead.
21: No.
24: Just like the Batman, you're garbage.
20: Come on, Hatter. I've got bigger fish to fry.
19: You look pretty fried yourself, Batman. A whole madhouse yet to hunt down. Not to mention Bane.
15: Who is it, Montoya?
14: I'd say we've one less Arkham Asylum inmate to look for, Commissioner Gordon. This looks like the one they called Film Freak.
15: No sign of an entry wound. No evidence a weapon was used, but surely nobody could have done this with their bare fists.
14: What about this Bane guy?
22: Wait a minute. Joker, Scarecrow, Firefly, Ventriloquist. I got a potential perpetrator right here. Amygdala.
14: Amygdala?
15: 400 pounds of muscle.
22: And 3 brain cells. and all of them wired up wrong.
0: Sergeant Bullock, got a call through for you. Reported sighting of Arkham SKP, the ventriloquist, entering a downtown bar, the tap room. He may be with another one, Amygdala. Yeah, there's a rumor Batman's car was seen heading that way.
15: Bingo.
28: Ladies and gentlemen,
1: shut up!
2: What the heck is this?
28: My name is Ventriloquist. This is my friend Sarko. Say hello to the nice people, Sarko.
1: Hello, people.
3: Look out, people. We got a weirdo in the joint. He's got a sock on his hand.
2: You're talking to yourself, pal.
1: We're looking for Scarface. Has anyone here seen him?
5: Hey, mister, if this is a stick-up, you put the sock on your head, not on your hand.
28: No. Don't upset my friend, Sarko.
1: You're making a big mistake laughing at me.
2: Oh, yeah.
1: Gosh, this is my friend, the Dick-Dollar. And he's a very geek guy.
6: You're laughing at my little friend? Nobody laughs at my little friend.
7: ETA at tap room 3 minutes.
20: I'd prefer to be acting more and reacting less, Robin, but there's no rhyme or reason to any of this chaos following the Arkham Asylum breakout.
8: Are we being followed?
20: So you spotted the bird.
8: That's some kind of hawk, isn't it, Batman?
20: A falcon.
8: It was one circling Tunnel Park earlier, before Bane killed Film Freak. Either that two in one night, or...
20: Good observation. You follow the bird, I will deal with Ventriloquist.
6: Hey! Ventriloquist! Can I have my sock back? Is it time for my medicine yet?
28: This isn't working. We'll never find Scarface this way.
1: Maybe it's time you found a new partner.
28: How can you say that? I'm nothing without Scarface.
1: You think so, old goody?
28: What do you mean?
1: Did you hear that?
28: What?
1: Sounded like a car pulling up to me.
20: All right, Ventriloquist. You didn't trash this place on your own.
1: Behind you, Batman!
20: Can't breathe!
26: Bird, report.
29: Talon led us right to them, Bane.
30: Batman and the boy.
29: Robin can't be far away.
8: You ain't kidding, pal. He's right overhead.
29: And at this very moment, Batman's getting the beating of his life in that bar down there.
6: Batman make Amygdala so angry! Want my medicine? Take pain away! Want my medicine now!
20: I have your medicine right here. Oh, one down. But the ventriloquist got away. Maybe Robin had more luck.
29: Batman's at the end of his rope. He hasn't even run up against the Major League crazies that we let out of Arkham, and already he's looking beat.
6: We will let him run a little more of the gauntlet. I want to know his most extreme limits of endurance.
8: This is not good.
6: After all, this is the man who stands between me and Gotham City.
8: Robin's a Batman on closed channel. Are you reading me? Batman! Oh, God, I better get out of here. And I'm taking no chances. But he used an underground route back to the car.
29: What is it, Bane? Did you hear something?
6: Overhead.
29: I can't see nothing.
15: And back to the Chuck Dixon Show. Our guest is Dr. Simpson Flanders. He's here to try and make sense of this whole Arkham situation. Dr. Flanders, we got streets full of wackos with assault rifles, and you think you have a solution?
31: Well, as I reveal in my book, I'm sane, and so are you. The mentally divergent should be made to feel at ease in their environment. Climate of mistrust can make them insecure in their choice of lifestyle.
15: We've got a body count close to triple digits, Dr. Flanders. That's a lifestyle.
8: This was a dumb idea, boy wonder. Should stay put till Bane and his boys moved off. Above ground. Oh, it smells bad enough. But the sewer's like a labyrinth. And I have a big feeling I'm being... followed!
6: Robin, your efforts at concealment were adequate to deceive my partners, but I am different.
8: Bane!
6: I am very curious about you. You aid the Batman, and yet you are just a boy.
8: Yeah, find myself hanging around the... weirdest people.
6: At your age, I learned to kill.
8: Why?
6: Bane, it's your turn!
8: Killer Croc!
6: Ah!
8: running to Batman on closed channel. Batman, if you can hear this, I'm in the city sewer. Bane and Killer Croc are duking it out down here, and I'm stuck in the middle. Batman?
4: Great.
8: Whichever sicko wins this contest, I lose.
4: Whoa,
8: what's that noise?
9: You'll pay for breaking my arms. You're in my world now, Bane.
10: I will scream out of here, freak. Your corpse will float to the East River.
8: Bane's not kidding. It's high tide about now, and here it comes.
11: Mr. Deadweiler. Mr. Deadweiler, attorney at law.
12: Good evening, Mr. Detweiler. Sorry to have had to break into your apartment like this, but...
11: We need your help!
13: Shit! Get that sock off your hand and we'll talk, ventriloquist. Holy, I thought Arkham Asylum was supposed to unscramble your brains.
12: Tell him, Socko.
11: We want to know where Scarface got those.
13: This is all about Scarface? That stupid puppet you call your boss? You're nuts! Why should I help you find anything?
11: You'll do it because this gun is loaded and bullets make nasty holes, Dentweiler. Darned if you do, darned if you don't. That suck, you, my counselor.
8: Go away. Who's there?
17: Joe.
8: Joe who?
17: Joe
8: Kerr. You. What do you want?
17: Come now, Scarecrow, old friend. This doesn't bode well for us being partners, does it?
8: Partners?
17: May we. Gotham City is running scared of its own shadow. I methought myself to team up with someone who knows a trick or two about fear and how to inspire it. We could carve up this town. You with your fear gas. Me with my charisma. We'll start by dealing with Commissioner Gordon.
8: Gordon? Small potatoes. Let's deal with the organ grinder, not his monkey.
17: Oh, very good. Yes, yes, yes, yes, yes, indeed. Oh, yes. Oh.
18: You could have drowned. I don't want you confronting Bane again.
8: Like, that's on my wish list. When the outflow washed me into the storm drain, I was only sorry to see him crawl out further down. Ow, Alfred, that's hot.
23: Breathe the vapors, Master Tim. You'll be lucky to escape with pneumonia.
18: Whatever his yearning for power, he's developed a darker purpose.
8: Sure he has. To destroy you. And you're falling for it.
18: There's no alternative. I cannot, will not let the maniacs take over.
8: But how about drafting some help? Asriel, maybe?
18: Jean-Paul is for me. Maybe even up to the task. But Bane is after me. And as long as I am still standing, this is my business.
25: The entire Arkham breakout's been mishandled from the beginning, Gordon. And if you don't do something about it in 24 hours, I'm asking the governor to break out the National Guard.
26: Mayor Kroll, if you do that...
25: All I have to do to make things happen is pick up the phone. And that includes trashing your career.
30: Those are the customers present at the taproom bar during the frenzied attack by Arkham escapee Amygdala, who were even willing to talk, indicated that Gotham City's Batman was looking
32: tired after he subdued the former asylum inmate.
23: The plan is working.
8: You sure, Bane? He still succeeded. He put another one back in Arkham.
23: But the cost to him is high, both physical and mental. He is reeling, and soon he will be ready to fall.
7: Exiting Ellsworth Plaza. Monitoring police frequencies.
18: Racing for my grave. Already feel dead, but I can't rest. Not after the Arkham breakouts.
33: Attention all units. Mr. Des, serial killer, recently escaped from Arkham Asylum. Hold up in Bates School for Women. Hostages. Send tactical squads at once.
18: No rest for the wicked, nor those who dare deal with them.
17: Oh, Mr. Mayor!
8: Oh, wake up!
34: Howdy, Joker time!
17: Smell! Horrible! Can't stop the nightmare! No, you're not real!
34: Oh, yes, but we are real, Mr. Mayor, very real, as your bodyguards downstairs could attest. Were they still capable of speech?
17: No!
34: This is wonderful, Scarecrow! The gas has reduced him to a gibbering wreck!
17: What do you want?
8: It's time to exercise a little executive power, Mayor Kroll. You just have to pick up the phone.
34: And we'll do the rest.
35: Please, let me go.
17: Quiet.
34: Can
8: Consider the arm that chokes you. You see the marks? Self-inflicted, every one. All lovingly etched. Souvenirs to take everywhere of my every sin, my glory. And you are about to be honored with your own.
0: Not the Sanchez. You're under arrest.
1: Montoya! No!
0: Let her go or I shoot.
1: Back up! Now! On the second floor!
2: You daren't shoot, pretty cop. My reflex would still cut her throat.
0: Damn. Okay, take me then instead. There's the gun.
2: Very good. Very trusting. Come here. Ah, fool. I shall make an extra deep cut for you.
20: Enough blood, Judge.
2: Enough blood, Batman? There's never enough blood.
20: No!
2: Ooh, ooh. Once a slip of the knife, and the pretty cop gets it.
0: Batman, I tried bargaining with him. Exchanged myself for the hostage.
20: You did your best, Officer Montoya.
2: Did your best? As if you were a cop? You're not. You're just like me. A stalker, a predator, and you love it. Don't you, Batman?
0: Here! Let go!
2: You!
20: Montoya!
0: Go!
2: You're just like me. We're both bound for hell.
20: No, I'm not like you. Killer, not.
0: All right, stop it. That's enough. I've got him, Batman. Enough.
20: Enough? No, too much. Way too much.
30: We now join the Link Rambo Show, already in progress.
3: Let me get this straight, Dr. Flanders. You're saying it's our fault that these maniacs loose on the streets are tearing Gotham apart?
31: Absolutely. As I state in my book, I'm sane and so are you. Our entire culture is aberrant. These people are merely the symptoms.
3: Symptoms?
13: Ventriloquist, please! If I help you find your Scarface puppet, I'm an accomplice.
4: A man of principle.
11: Are you sure you're a lawyer?
13: Oh, please come out from behind that sofa. These handcuffs are really cutting into
11: my... Really?
4: Oh, no. At least I could understand the sock.
11: Oh, I'm still here, Counselor. The duck we picked up at a toy store on the way over.
13: Jeez!
11: I can't control him, Counselor. He's a wild duck.
4: Just tell us where the Scarface is.
13: I'm not sure where he'd be. I guess he's still in the evidence store of the precinct where the ventriloquist was arrested. But you'd need a policeman to get it released.
11: And we have no problem.
13: I don't understand. Where's the duck gone? Oh, no. A cop puppet.
11: Yep. We found Officer O'Hara in the toy store along with the duck. They did, me boy, you. They did. I'm your man. That I am.
5: Time to make another phone call, Mia Crawl. Or would you prefer a theater?
34: Oh, absolutely, Scarecrow. We want to reach out
5: and crush someone. Our plans call for utter chaos. Yes!
34: Mia Crawl, what if you called the president of the Firefighters Union and told them you were thinking of cutting them?
14: No, no. They'd strike for certain.
34: Good, good. You see, I have an old cellmate who benefits greatly from that. His name is Garfield Lind. He used to work in the movies, an expert in pyrotechnics. Setting fire to things became a bit of an obsession to him.
5: Excellent, the Firefly!
34: It's gonna be a hot time in old Gotham tonight!
16: Approaching St. Elmo's Pier. Releasing drogue brakes.
20: Garfield Lind's the Firefly, loose in the city's oldest amusement park. 3 acres of old wooden structures and the fire department on strike.
5: At least you've included me in on this one. At least you'll have some help.
20: You're not here to help, Robin. You're here to watch and learn. You're still in training.
5: What?
20: There he is. Firefly.
2: My flames! The beauty! Dance! Yes! Yes! Dance!
5: The heat is incredible. How are we going to get him down from the roller coaster track?
20: Stay with the car.
5: I don't like this.
20: You don't have to. You barely escaped Killer Croc and that monster Bane. Your luck can't hold forever.
5: And yours can.
20: Stand back while I fire the grapnel up.
5: Batman, please!
2: Welcome to my inferno, Batman! Isn't it beautiful?
20: Drop the flamethrower, Linz.
2: Oh, no! I could never do that! Now that you're here...
20: There's no way down from here except with me, Firefly. Oh,
6: I have my own escape route, thank you. Burn brightly now!
9: Oh, keep smoldering.
10: Batman! Catch!
9: What?
10: Grab the line! Slide down!
12: This is quite a training session for me. I hate to see what you look like.
9: Lost. Lost the element of surprise. Lost the perpetrator.
12: Could it be you're pushing too hard?
9: I have to push hard. The police are at full stretch, and Gotham is going to hell at the hands of an army of maniacs led by Bane.
12: So the best way to tackle this is to throw yourself after them?
9: No time, no time. We have to react wherever they surface.
12: But that's the exact opposite of everything you've taught me.
9: All right. Firefly is yours, Robin. Do the footwork. Dig into the files back at the cave. Try and get a 20 on it. Doors open.
12: You got it, Batman.
9: I'm going to talk to Gordon downtown, if there is a town left, with Firefly running loose. Let's go.
15: So, that's the letter G, E, and an... Got it. A T.
19: Riddler, we're wasting our time here.
15: There. Police headquarters, Gotham City, urgent. Oh, if I say so myself, nobody can make an extortion note a work of art like I can.
19: Is that the holdup? We gotta send these cops some damn clue to the heist after we go through the trouble of organizing getaway cars, building brands, you name it?
21: Yeah, after we try to keep it a secret.
15: Crime is an art. It shouldn't be all drudgery. It demands flair.
19: It's flair.
15: Don't give yourself a headache, Stan. Here, tie this letter to a brick and throw it through police headquarters window. You'll enjoy it.
21: Oh, okay.
22: Several called from Dr. Consolving while you were out, Master Bruce.
9: Chandra. And you told her?
22: That you were far too busy exhausting yourself, gallivanting about in a mask and boots to speak to her.
9: Very funny. Is there anything to eat? I need some breakfast.
22: You also need 16 hours sleep, a 3 month vacation, a blood transfusion, and full psychiatric examination.
9: Alfred?
22: And where is Master Tim this fine afternoon?
9: At home, I hope. Using his computer skills to run down a little background for me.
12: Email to Cave Computer. Urgent message to Batman from Robin. Security scramble code 3.
24: Tim, you in your room?
12: Yes, Dad. Quick, quick, quick. Garfield Lambs, Firefly, adopted at birth. No living relatives. And, digging deep into this early stuff, before his career in pyrotechnics even began, there's two places he's been fixated on since he was a kid. His adoptive parents refused for some reason to take him there. The first was St. Elmo's Pier. The second, Gotham City Zoo.
24: Tim? Track this wheelchair.
12: Second. Here, Dad. Let me help.
24: No, no. I gotta get used to this thing. Dr. Kinsolving said it would become second nature, but I don't know. Maybe I should see a regular doctor after all.
12: I thought you said she was good. You recommended her to Bruce. He seems to think highly of her.
24: How is Bruce? I must pay a neighborly visit sometime. Although he's a busy man running around the society pages with all those bimbos. Amazing his businesses stay afloat.
12: He has people to handle a lot of that everyday stuff, I guess.
15: Bane, do you read me?
25: I read you, Bird.
15: Tailed Batman to the city zoo. Somebody must have tipped him off about Firefly being here. Except the big guy's got trouble. He's in a fight with another Arkham escapee, and Firefly ain't even showed yet.
25: Stay watching, Bird. I want a full report.
26: 3 years, Batman! 3 years I have rotted in Arkham Asylum, planning your death!
9: Just put the sword down, Cavalier, and nobody will get hurt.
26: Who are you, fool? I'm going to kill you! Ah! Ah!
19: Get out, Riddler!
12: Oh.
19: We planned this job to a T. Everything ready to go? Everything in place? But do we make our move? No! We gotta wait till you send out your stupid riddle!
21: Yeah, so we're pulling this job tonight. And if it has to be over your dead body, then that's how it's gonna be!
12: You'll be sorry! You'll be sorry! It's my crime! Mine! Just because the cops ignored the riddle, they were too busy to read it, but I'll take my puzzles to the masses. You'll see!
9: Drop the sword, Cavalier.
26: First blood to me! Ha-ha! Defend yourself, Batman! You face an expert swordsman! Ha-ha-ha!
9: Ha-ha-ha! I have no time for this.
15: Ha-ha-ha! Ha-ha!
34: You broke my nose, you can.
20: A minor league maniac. But I even had trouble with him. And I came here to take Firefly down.
0: You're getting to be a pest, Batman.
20: Speak of the devil.
0: Fascinating to watch you deal with that idiot. But let me tell you a thing or two. I'm not one of those Arkham inmates who obsessed over you day and night. In fact, I'll get along quite nicely without your interference. So I've decided to cremate you.
20: Flamethrower's heat is overwhelming. It saps my last reserve of strength, but I'm not burning. This time I came prepared.
0: You've spoiled enough of my fun, Batman!
20: 15-layer Nomex and a rebreather don't give me the edge. Oh, but they let me survive.
34: Oh! You know, Scarecrow, I like the male's residence. I may even move in here permanently. Of course, a few things would have to change. Every once in a while, the mayor would have to stop screaming.
0: Shut up!
14: Let me go, Joker!
15: A little more fear gas for the mayor, I think. Time for him to make another phone call.
34: Absolutely. Now that we have the police department running around like headless chickens, it's time to lay our egg!
1: So, Dr. Flanders, you say that these escapees are merely troubled children searching for meaning in their lives.
3: Oh, yes, Cassie. As I state in my new book, I'm sane and so are you.
7: Wow. This guy's getting a lot of mileage from the Arkham breakout.
8: Indeed, Master Tim. And he is...
7: Well, some psychiatrist who thought he could cure everyone in the violent ward.
8: A born optimist.
7: Wait! That guy she's approaching in the audience.
8: I see him.
1: You have a question, sir?
17: Actually, I have a number of questions. Here, take my coat.
7: Huh? Riddler! And that's a detonator in his hand.
17: What letters never found in the alphabet? What does the ball bear like to be called at home? What travels around the world but never leaves its corner? Why was the letter damn?
7: Come on, Alfred. You're driving the van. That show airs live.
14: No! No! No! Please! Not again! Please!
18: Phone calls to Mayor Crow will meet us here in the Mother Goose amusement park.
23: The screaming's coming from the slot arcade, Bullock. Somebody's got him in there. Sounds like he's being tortured.
18: Sounds like he's being murdered, Bush. Can I take a look?
23: No. Send in the SWAT team. Now.
18: Pocket, go.
27: Goodwing Kissel, follow me.
23: I don't like this. The Riddler hijacks a TV studio back in central Gotham, and we're lured into a situation way out here in Evanstown.
18: Montoya's covering the Riddler, Commission. But he ain't got the only game in town. Batman's out chasing Firefly. Who knows which nut's pulling this job?
23: Yeah, Gordon speaking.
28: Commissioner Gordon, SWAT team safely in yet?
23: Oh, my God. Get those men out of there!
0: Too late, sucker!
34: Yes! Your best phone call so far, Mayor Crow. Oh. Happy Scarecrow.
15: I love the simple ones, Joker.
34: Good, because the best is yet to come.
15: This TV show is going out live, right, Cassie?
29: Yes.
15: Yes, Riddler?
29: Yes, Riddler.
15: Good. I want to get a large audience, but having me on the show rigged with this bomb should win tonight's Battle of the Ratings, don't you think?
29: I'm reasonably certain.
15: And your guest, Dr. Simpson Flanders, I've met before at Arkham Asylum.
30: That's right, Eddie.
15: Oh, and you've written a little book. Mm-hmm. Let's see. I'm sane, and so are you.
30: That's right, Eddie.
15: Well, you couldn't have written it with me in mind.
30: Excuse me.
15: Because I'm not sane, and I never will be. Isn't that right, Doc? And here's another one for the folks at home. What begins with a P and ends with an E and has thousands of letters in it.
31: Cut to two. Camera three, loosen that shot on Flanders. I want to cut to you the moment he shows up.
18: We're 3 minutes to network commercial, Officer Montoya, but Riddler says if we cut picture from studio, he'll release that button and turn Cassie into wallpaper.
29: Yeah, that's why we can't use a marksman. He releases his grip. Boom! Just keep going till the hostage negotiation...
31: Camera five, pan wide and swing left. Oh, heck, I thought I saw that kid who's supposed to work with the Batman.
18: The one they call Robin? Here in the TV studio?
31: Yeah, red top, black cape with a yellow lining.
29: If Robin is here, where's Batman?
20: Mad Hatter. Amygdala.

0: Yeah, a red top, black cape with a yellow lining.
1: If Robin is here, where's Batman?
2: Mad Hatter. Amygdala. Film Freak. Cavalier. And Firefly. Mostly second stringers, and they nearly took me out. The really dangerous ones are still on the street. And beyond that, the one who planned all this. Who will stand between Gotham and Bane? Yes, Jim?
3: Thank God. Batman, we're en route to Mayor Kroll's residence. Pretty sure Joker and the Scarecrow are holding him hostage, or worse.
2: I'll be there. Any sign of Riddler?
3: He made his move earlier. Hijacked a TV show. Montoya's on the scene. Thinks Robin's there.
2: Robin? Up against Riddler alone. He's not ready. And I can't do a thing to help him.
4: Come on! Who's going to solve my riddle? A whole TV studio audience and none of you can take a guess? It begins with a P. It ends with an E. It's got thousands of letters in it. I should have picked another show to debut my crime on. Maybe Enrico Rivoli or...
5: Post office. It's got thousands of letters.
4: Robin? Oh, that does it. I'm releasing the button. You're all just... what is this stuff? Oh, get it off my hand!
5: Just a little fast-acting epoxy to keep that hand from relaxing, Riddler. You didn't want to bomb in the ratings, right?
4: Yeah? Well, the gag's on you, kid! Ha-ha! This bomb's just a set of chair rails wrapped in electric tape!
5: What?
4: Oh, did I waste your time? Had to duck out of a hot date tonight!
6: Thanks, Robin. I got him covered now. Keep your hands in the air, Riddler. Come on, this way.
4: Get those hands off of me!
5: Was this all a wild goose chase? Did I screw up? Batman's somewhere out there facing real danger. And I'm the victim of a classroom prank.
7: Commissioner Gordon, we got a problem.
8: I'd say so, O'Neill. The Joker and Scarecrow are holding the mayor hostage in his own mansion, unless you have a worse problem.
7: They're not in there anymore. The bomb squad think the place is booby-trapped and say it'll take an hour to get in.
8: Where's Bullock?
7: That's the other problem. Sergeant Bullock told the bomb squad to shove it, and he was going in anyway.
8: Oh, my God. There he is, by the side entrance.
9: Bullock! Okay, Commish. Door wouldn't be open if the place was rigged, right? Wrong.
8: Hold tight, Bullock.
9: Battle!
8: Oh, could have waited. There might have been clues.
9: Are you two all right?
10: I'm alive. Thanks to the Batman.
7: Commissioner, I got a report in of an explosion at the harborside toll booth of the Gotham River Tunnel. Should I send,
8: Damn phone. Commissioner Gordon speaking.
11: Gordon, help me. Joker and Scarecrow don't know I'm making this call. They've got a rocket launcher.
12: We're at the river tunnel entrance. They just took out the...
13: Very nicely done, Mayor Kroll. Very convincing. You make the perfect bait.
4: What bait? I thought this was a diversion.
13: A diversion, Scarecrow? No. We're going to kill the Batman.
4: No way. When we combine forces, we agree to destroy the whole city, not just one man.
13: But the city, you straw-stuffed simpleton, is Batman. He'll be on his way now, expecting a trap. And we, with Mayor Kroll, of course, will spring it.
4: A trap? Using the river tunnel? Look at the cars in there.
13: Of course. Hand me the rocket launcher, if you please, Mayor Kroll.
9: Never.
13: Fear gas, please. Don't grow.
9: Here you go.
13: Thank you. This is the Joker's recipe for reducing air pollution in Gotham City. To rid the east side of noisy, smelly traffic, simply take one heat-seeking projectile, close the eyes, pull the trigger, and hottest engine wins!
6: This tunnel gives me the creeps. Looks like the mouth of hell itself.
10: The power's out, Montoya, that's all. But it could be another booby trap, Commission.
8: I'm aware of that, Sergeant Bullock. But if Mayor Kroll is really in there, I'll find him. And I'll bring him out. Batman, you know it's a trap.
10: Of course it is.
8: Wait here.
6: Traffic is now backed up for 6 miles on the bay side of the tunnel as police try to determine the cause of the multiple explosions.
14: The far end of the tunnel is sealed off by a special squad led by Police Commissioner James Gordon. Fresh rumors of Batman's presence at the cordoned off end of the tunnel are still unsubstantiated.
5: Not bad, huh, Payne?
15: Joker and the Scarecrow do combine well for chaos. With more discipline, they might have taken the city, but I reserve that right for myself.
5: You figure the Batman will stop them?
15: He'd better, because once he gets through that tunnel, he runs our gauntlet.
2: Nearly a mile into the tunnel, and a blackness so intense even my night lenses can't make out an image. And yet I know, I can feel, that I am being watched. Is it so long since I last heard the laughter?
4: Hello, Batman. Eat fear gas.

0: Walk right in.
1: Oh. Oh, Mom. Give him the pearls. Mom. No, no. Got to be strong. This is the fear gas. But is the figure before me real? Let's see. Whoa. You're real?
2: Now, about that. Temper.
1: Joker.
2: No! You idiot, Scarecrow! The fear gas only made him mad!
0: In that case, let's blast him to guano!
3: Not the rocket launcher!
2: This tunnel's a

0: The roof collapses. Tons of river water flood the tunnel. And I have a choice. To seize the Joker or grab Mayor Kroll. But what choice do I really have? Joker's probably giggling himself sick right now. Maybe he'll laugh himself to death. But I must get air. Mayor Kroll, are you okay? I'll get you out of here.
1: Excuse us, my lad. There's some property you'll be holding here at the evidence store.
2: What? You got a claim number and a court date?
1: That I do, me boyo.
2: Hey, where are you? Will you can the stupid brogue and walk into the light?
1: Sure, I can do just that.
2: Oh, my God. A public carpet. Ventriloquist!
1: Goodbye, Sergeant. And goodbye, Ventriloquist.
3: Goodbye, O'Hara. And hello, Scarface.
1: Hey, where the hell you been, you bum? All these months, I'm rotting, gathering dust in some stinking police pound.
3: I'm sorry, Scarface. It won't happen again.
1: You better won't, pal. Not with Scarface back taking care of business.
4: Damn it! Were we wrong?
5: River cops are circling the area around the blast, Commissioner.
4: What's the point, Montoya? If his honor was down in that tunnel when it blew, he's retired from office. Permanent.
6: Bullock! Now, who thought they saw a body floating toward this bank?
5: Commissioner, over here!
4: It's Mayor Kroll! I'll send for the paramedics.
7: Your Honor, how did you escape the tunnel? We almost gave you up.
8: He never gave up.
7: The Batman?
8: Grabbed me in his cape. It formed an air pocket. Well, he swam to an emergency hatchway. It was jammed, but he opened it somehow. His lungs must have been bursting. He never gave up.
7: Where is he now? Does he need help?
8: He must, but he staggered away. I heard his car start up. Guess he's gone home to rest. God knows he needs it.
0: Don't remember getting to the car. Recall the ride home only in snatches. Cave. Home. Can't wear this costume in the house. Promised Alfred. But where is Alfred? Oh, concentrate. Nearly at the Batcave access door. The clock hand set at the precise hour my parents were murdered. And it's unlocked. Strange. Not like Alfred, too.
9: Alfred?
10: I left him alive, Mr. Bruce Wayne. It is not your underlings I want, Batman.
9: Bane! In Wayne Manor!
10: It is you, and you will scream my name.
9: Bane, here in Wayne Manor, you know who I am.
10: My senses are quickened in ways which give me insights denied to other men. Insights which ensure my survival. For no disguise can hide my enemies from me. This Bruce Wayne is nothing but a mask, which no longer serves your purposes, Batman.
9: What has all this been about? Freeing the inmates from Arkham. Watching me wear myself down trying to recapture them.
10: I was a child in a jail filled with the dregs of the earth. But a vision sustained me that I would survive those days of terror, those nights of fitful dark dreams, when dark winged creatures would torment me. And that one day I would rule a great city the way I ruled that jail, by defeating the dark winged creature that haunted my tortured nights.
9: You would kill just...
10: I would kill for anything. I would kill to silence a grating voice, to darken the light in eyes that dared look at me.
9: Yours is a madness I cannot allow to run free. You must be brought down, whatever the cost.
10: You will pay dearly.
9: Oh, rib gone.
8: Master Bruce!
9: Alfred, save yourself. Run. I'm child's play for this monster. Burned out from 1,000 desperate fights. Racing for death my whole life. A life begotten in death.
11: The pearls, lady. Hand them over.
4: Hey, don't you touch my wife, you...
12: Father, no, wait!
7: Fighting to the death down in the cave, and Master Bruce is completely spent. Must get help. Next door.
12: Fetch Timothy before it's too late.
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10: It is over. You are nothing.
14: Robin.
10: Beg for mercy. Scream my name.
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10: You want death? I deny it to you. 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And I will break you. 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

A fiery horse with the speed of light, a cloud of dust, and a hearty hi-yo, Silver, the Lone Ranger.

0: The rich grazing land of Texas brought wealth to many settlers in the early days of the West, but the outlaws who roamed the new territory were a constant danger. They rustled cattle almost at will, until the masked rider of the plains started his great fight for law and order. Without his strength and courage, his daring and resourcefulness, the frontier might never have been made safe for honest men and women. Return with us now to those thrilling days of yesteryear. From out of the past come the thundering hoofbeats of the great horse Silver. The Lone Ranger rides again.
1: Come on, Silver! We're heading for the Half Circle Sea! Saddles waiting on the trail ahead! Hi-oh, Silver! Away!

0: The range belonging to the Half Circle Sea outfit was being systematically plundered and...
1: We got 50 heads! 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Haze them along! 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

0: In the small town of Delta, Eric Hyde, owner of the Half Circle C Ranch, sat beside Sheriff Matt Gorman in the latter's office. A young man stood in front of the sheriff's desk, facing his questioners defiantly.
1: Now, look here, Rusty. There ain't no sense in your acting like we didn't have no right to bring you in here. We got reason enough.
2: I don't see what.
1: Well, just look at it our way for once. In the first place, every time there's been cars stolen from Eric, you've been gone someplace, and you won't tell us where.
2: Because it ain't none of your business.
3: Rusty, I reckon we know why you won't talk. But you figure your brother's worth going to jail for.
2: I don't know what you're talking about.
1: Well, it's plain enough for the rest of us. These times you've sneaked off, you've done either one of two things.
2: Well?
1: Either you've been stealing Eric's cows, and neither him or me has got you sized up to be a wrestler, young fella. Or you've been riding to wherever that no-good brother of yours is hiding out.
2: Brad's all right, and it won't stand for nobody saying he ain't.
1: Doggone, Rusty, you don't seem to have no sense at all.
2: What other reason you got for bringing me here?
3: Rusty, it'd be natural enough for you and your brother to be trying to get even with me.
2: What for?
3: Well, my ranch was Brad's before he was jailed. When he was convicted of killing old Ed Kinsey and the bank took the ranch back, I bought it.
2: We wouldn't hold that again you. If you hadn't bought, somebody else would have.
3: Well, I'm glad to know you feel that way.
2: But I'm telling you, Sheriff, Brad never killed Kinsey. Living all alone way up in the hills like Kinsey done, anybody could have killed him. And why would Brad have killed him anyhow?
1: Shucks, everybody knew old Kinsey was a miser. He had cash worth the stealing.
2: It wasn't proved. Nobody knows what he had.
1: Now, just hold on, Rusty. We ain't here to try Brad's case all over again. He was tried and convicted in court, even if he did make a getaway afterwards. Now, what we're doing now is investigating this rustling.
2: And pick on somebody else but me.
1: Oh, you ain't the only suspect we got.
3: As a matter of fact, Rusty, I don't think you're the one to blame. You can ask the sheriff, and he'll tell you I never accused you at any time. The only thing is, we thought we ought to give you the chance to do some explaining.
2: Am I under arrest or ain't I? That's all I want to know.
1: I ain't arresting you, yet.
2: Then I'm leaving. You got any more fool questions to ask me? I guess you know where I'm to be found.
1: Go ahead.
4: Pardon, Spike. I never seen you coming in.
5: That's all right, Rusty. Come along with you, Deke.
6: Now, Sheriff, it's the blastest chain. That's what it is. Every time something happens, it's me you blame for it. Can't you never leave me alone?
1: Quit your whining, Deke. Have any trouble with him, Spike?
5: Oh, he come along peaceable enough. He's getting used to being arrested, I reckon.
6: You can't do this to me, Sheriff.
1: Now, listen.
6: You gotta stop it.
1: All right.
6: I guess I know my legal rights.
1: Now, look here.
6: You can't be all the time making it look as though I wasn't just as much of a decent law-abiding...
1: Doggone, you give me a chance to get a word in edgewise, will you?
6: Sheriff, I ain't hardly said a word. All I was saying was that if I had my rights...
1: You'd have been run out of the county long ago. Now, then... What do you got to say about this year rustling?
6: I never had nothing to do with it, Sheriff. Honest to never. You don't think it was me, do you, Mr. Hyde? Just because maybe once or twice a long time ago, maybe I made a mistake or two. Don't mean that I made it...
3: Once or twice a long time ago. Seems to me, from what I've heard, Deke, you've been jailed 50 times anyhow. And the last time was more than a couple months ago.
6: Just because I never got my rights. It only goes to show that...
1: That you couldn't tell the truth if there was money in it for you. Now, Deke... The last time Eric had cow stole was night before last. Where was you?
6: Down to the cafe, and I can prove it.
1: Who by?
6: The barkeep, that's who. You just ask him. I was there the whole night. He'll tell you so.
1: The barkeep? Yeah. Every time you want an alibi, he gives it to you. The amount of cash you spend at his place, it's worth anything. That's something else. Where have you been getting all that cash you've been spending? Wouldn't be from selling another fella's cows, would it?
6: You can't prove a thing on me. I want a lawyer. I want my rights. When the time comes that a decent law-abiding citizen can't...
1: Right, Thunder, I've had about all I want of you. Spike, get him out of here.
5: Sure, Sheriff.
1: Take him down to the cafe. Find out what the barkeep has to say. And if Deke's been lying, bring him back and lock him up.
6: Sheriff, you're all the time persecuting me. Just because I ain't got no family and no cash and no friends to speak of. But
1: get out. You ever see anything to beat that fella, Eric?
3: He's a caution. Well, Sheriff, there you are. What do you think now?
1: I don't know. Except that if one of them two fellas ain't behind the rustling, I don't know who is.
3: Deke's got plenty of hoodlums for pards that are just as soon rustle as not.
1: Yeah, Rusty Clemson has got friends that'll do it just for a joke. And that outlaw brother of his beside.
7: Get him out, Scout! Get him out!
3: Sheriff, look outside. See that engine riding away?
1: The paint horse? Yeah, but what about him?
3: You recognize him?
1: Huh? No, can't say as I do.
3: Sheriff, maybe you're going to be mad, but I got a confession to make.
1: Yeah?
3: Now, don't get me wrong. It ain't that I don't figure you savvy your job.
1: What in blazes are you getting at?
3: Well, Sheriff, it's got to the point where if any more of my cows are stole, I'm going bust.
1: I'm doing my best, Eric.
3: I know that, Sheriff, and I appreciate it. The only thing is, the engine that just left has got a part I think can do even better.
1: Huh? Who was that engine?
3: I seen him when I rode to town. Recognized him and asked him to be listening outside. His name's Tonto.
1: Tonto? Say, you mean the engine that...
3: That's a friend of the Lone Ranger? I do.
1: And you figure he'll get the masked man to help you?
3: I'm hoping for it. Now, like I said, Sheriff, I don't want you getting mad.
1: Mad because the Lone Ranger's going to lend a hand? By golly, Eric, there ain't a thing I'd rather have.

0: The afternoon faded into evening. Eric Hyde and the sheriff, waiting for word from the Lone Ranger, had almost given up hope when suddenly...
1: The nurse man.
2: You expected me?
3: How do we know who you are?
2: Look at that.
1: Silver bullet.
3: It is the Lone Ranger.
2: Eric Tanner told me of your trouble.
1: That's just what I hoped he'd do.
2: I'll help you, but my own way.
3: From what I've heard, stranger, your way is good enough for me.
2: According to Tonto, you suspect two men.
1: That's right.
3: Deke Bowers and Rusty Clemson.
2: Rusty is Brad's brother, the man who escaped from jail after being convicted of the murder of Ed Kinsey.
3: Just so.
2: And Deke?
3: Is a no-good bum that's been in jail about 50 times.
2: There are no other suspects?
3: Not unless them rustlers are outlaws from somewhere else.
2: Very well. One of those men is guilty. I don't believe it'll take very long to prove it.
1: Well, that's what we want, mister. Action.
2: Give me 24 hours.
3: Yeah?
2: In the meantime, pass the word all over that you've been talking to me.
3: We'll do it. But what for?
2: Wait. At the same time, tell the townspeople that in 24 hours, I'll know who's behind the rustling and will call for him.
3: But I don't savvy what
2: that... If you want to work with me, you'll do as I say. Otherwise, we work apart.
1: But wait, stranger.
2: I'll see you tomorrow night.
3: Hey, hold on.
1: Sheriff, I reckon we can save our breath.
3: But this...
1: Because when that hombre says he'll do things in his own way, he ain't fooling none.
3: Well, there he goes.
1: And that's what I'm doing, to follow his orders.

0: Although puzzled, the sheriff and Eric obeyed the masked man to the letter. Soon Delta was buzzing with the news that the Lone Ranger would find the man responsible for the rustling of Half Circle C stock. The following evening, he was seen riding toward Deke's shack, and the townspeople hurried to the spot.
1: One side, out of Silver's way.
2: Did you get something on Deke?
3: What'd you find out? Are you going to have the sheriff arrest Deke?
4: What evidence did you get?
1: Stand back. Oh, Silver, oh.
2: Talking about Deke all the time, stranger.
5: Tell, keep these people back.
2: Sure, but I...
5: Is Deke inside?
2: He's there, all right. Rusty's somewhere here in the crowd, too. I seen him just a minute back.
5: I'm going inside.
2: Yeah, I'll come along.
5: You won't. Just keep the crowd from following.
2: Gosh, stranger, ain't you ever going to tell me anything?
4: Did you see that? Deke shot at the mask fella.
6: He must have shot through the window.
7: That proves he killed me.
2: Stranger, I don't care what you say. Now I am going in with you.
5: Come along. The rest of you stay out.
8: I never done it. Honest, I never... I didn't fire them shots.
5: There's a gun beside him on the floor there, Sheriff.
2: I'll get it.
5: Let me see it.
2: It's Deke's, all right. I'd recognize it anywhere. I've seen him practicing shooting with it 100 times.
5: 2 shots are gone, and you can smell the burnt powder.
8: Wait, listen, please. My gun was missing. I don't know who took it, but I didn't fire. You got to believe me,
2: I tell you. You know what was being said about the masked fella calling tonight for the crook behind the rustling.
8: But I never...
2: Shut up. You seen him stop here, and you know he likely had the goods on you.
8: It ain't so. It ain't so, I tell you.
2: And if the masked man didn't have no evidence against you before, your firing at him is enough to convict you by itself.
8: I want my rights, Sheriff. You can't do this to me.
2: Got proof against him, stranger?
5: Jail him.
2: Right.
8: But I tell you...
9: You all the time, Jim.
2: Rusty, stay out of
5: there. I won't.
8: Keep him away from me.
10: You skunk, I'd a gun whip you right here. You was framing me. You likely had one of your crooked parts trailing me. When you seen I never had an alibi, then you rustled Eric's cows. And you was going to let me take the blame.
8: No, Rusty, no.
5: Get out of here. Yeah, I said out of here. Now.
10: Just let me at him once.
5: You're getting in the saddle and going home. Bring Deke, Sheriff.
2: Oh, we're coming.
10: I tell you, Sheriff, I had nothing to do with this thing here.
5: Come on. Rusty, is this your horse?
10: Yeah, but after Deke framing me, I'd like that gun
5: with... The sheriff will handle Deke. Up with you.
10: Bless you.
5: And on your way.
10: Deke, I hope you hang.
2: Hailing Deke now?
11: He shot at you, didn't he, masked man?
4: Oh, who helped him with the rustling?
2: Sheriff going to jail the rest of the gang?
5: Everyone will learn more about it later. Sheriff, is your prisoner safe?
2: You just bet he is. He won't get away, and the crowd won't get at him.
5: See that it doesn't. Here, Silver.
2: It wouldn't matter much if it did. After him shooting at you like that, besides the rustling.
5: Yep. Jail Deke, Sheriff, and keep him there.
2: I just said I would.
5: But don't prefer charges against him.
2: Huh? Why not?
5: Because Deke isn't behind the rustling.
2: Say.
5: And he didn't shoot at me.
2: Mister, am I local or you?
5: Right now, Sheriff, Deke will be a lot safer inside jail than out, guilty or not. Remember that, and do as I say.
12: Hi-yo, Silver!
2: Hold on! Golly. Well, Deke, you've always claimed I throwed you in the calaboose when you weren't deserving of it. And this time it looks like you're gonna be right.

0: Now to continue our story. The Lone Ranger met Tonto outside of town, and then the two of them rode on for several miles. Finally, they drew rein beside the trail that led to the Half Circle C Ranch and waited until they heard the sound of approaching hoofs.
1: Not him.
2: Right.
0: Eric! Rein up!
3: You?
0: I've been waiting for you.
3: Yeah, and I've been wanting to see you.
0: Yes?
3: What in the name of a million mavericks did you mean by what you said to the sheriff back in town?
0: He told you what I said?
3: He did.
0: That Deke wasn't a rustler and hadn't shot at me?
3: Just so. Well, I suppose it was just some trick to make Deke say something that depended on him for sure. But at least you might have let the sheriff in on it. You got him so almighty mixed up now he's about ready to curdle.
0: He should have believed what I told him.
3: Huh?
0: Because it was true.
3: It can't be. A dozen people saw Deke fire them shots. What? I've seen him myself.
0: You and the others saw me approach the house and heard shots that must have come from the house. You didn't, however, see the man who fired them.
3: I would have sworn.
0: And so would all the others. Eric, in the last 24 hours, I've learned quite a lot about Deke and Rusty.
3: Yeah?
0: Deke is one of the best shots in this part of the country. He couldn't have missed me from that distance unless he did so deliberately. And that would have no point.
3: Well, Well, go ahead. I'm willing to admit this is too deep for me.
0: While inside Deke's shack, I noticed both the front and rear windows were open.
3: Yeah?
0: A man could have stood in the rear of the shack, fired through both windows, and made it look as though the shots were fired from inside.
3: The gun was found there.
0: On the floor, where Deke said it was thrown. He was telling the truth.
3: But that's crazy. Why would anybody pull a stunt like that?
0: For the purpose that very nearly succeeded, to make Deke look guilty.
3: Stranger, maybe you've got something there at that.
0: I know I have.
3: And that means...
0: Yes?
3: Now, look here, stranger. I know what you're getting at, but it just can't be Rusty. He just ain't the crook type.
0: His brother's a criminal.
3: Sure. Brad killed old Kinsey, stole over $6,000 belonging to the old man, and broke jail atop of it. But that don't mean Rusty's the same.
0: That's true.
3: Now, look, mister. Them rustlers have got to be found. If they ain't, I'll just have to quit trying to pay the bank for the ranch and give up. It'll mean I've lost everything, and we'll have to start again from scratch.
0: You're not a young man, Eric.
3: Which would make it all the harder. But I want the real rustlers located. I don't want a young fella like Rusty to get blamed just for the looks of things.
0: Listen to me.
3: Yeah?
0: If Rusty is guilty, he'll be brought to punishment.
3: Well, I'll take my oath he ain't.
0: And if he isn't, he'll have nothing to fear. I give you my word.
3: You said you'd have the rustlers in 24 hours.
0: I didn't.
3: But in the sheriff's office...
0: I said to tell the townspeople I'd know who was behind it in that length of time. That's a different thing.
3: Oh.
0: As a matter of fact, I do know.
3: Who? If you know, you...
0: I'll name no one until I have proof.
3: And the proof?
0: It will take several days to get. Until then, you must wait.
3: It won't be easy.
0: But necessary. Come, Tonto.
4: Come on!

0: 3 days passed in which nothing was heard of the masked man, although occasionally Tonto was seen in the district. Then, early on the fourth day, the Lone Ranger returned and found Tonto waiting for him at their well-hidden camp.
1: Oh, fella. Oh, there, boy. Oh. Tonto, I was right. And got full proof of it.
2: Oh, that heap good.
1: I can accuse the head of the rustlers at this moment and show that I'm right.
2: You do that now?
1: There's still one other matter that must be attended to first, however. Did anything happen while I was gone?
2: Outlaw take more cow.
1: From the half circle, see? Before you say more, Kemosabe, I believe I can tell you something.
2: And what that?
1: This time the rustlers didn't take the cattle through the hills to the south. And this time you were able to follow their trail.
2: How you know that?
1: It was a move I've been expecting. You followed orders, didn't you? You kept this information to yourself?
2: Tonto, do that.
1: Good. I think tonight we'll see the finish of our work here, Tonto.
2: That be good.
1: But between now and tonight, we still have more riding to do.
2: Where we go now?
1: First, you'll have to show me the trail of those cattle. And then I'm calling on the sheriff.
2: Me show you.
1: Let's go.
2: Get him up, Scott.

0: That evening, Sheriff Matt Gorman went to Deke Bauer's cell and unlocked the door.
1: Come on out, Deke. You've been hollering to get out for long enough.
2: All is locking me up, you are, Sheriff. I ain't got no rights at all. I'm a decent, law-abiding citizen of this town, and I'm
1: the mouthiest galoot that ever settled in it.
2: Tain't so. I got a right to speak up for myself, I guess.
1: If you have, you ought to have it took from you.
2: Who's in your office there?
1: Oh, just Spike, my deputy, and Eric and Rusty.
2: Rusty's after me.
1: He ain't going to bother you none while you're in my office. Howdy, fellas.
3: Howdy, Sheriff.
4: Sheriff, what'd you send Spike after me for?
1: Why? You think it was your turn to get jailed?
4: There ain't nothing I can be jailed for.
1: Of course there ain't, Rusty. Of course not.
4: Then why send Spike?
1: I thought you'd like to hear the good news about your brother, that's all.
4: Huh? Good news about Brad?
1: Sure. Well, come to think of it, I don't reckon I've mentioned it to any of you yet, have I?
5: Not to me.
2: What's it about, Sheriff?
1: Well, I got word from Brad today.
5: What word from him?
4: No, you couldn't have.
1: I did, just the same.
5: Who brought it to you? How did it get here?
1: Well, I ain't just at liberty to tell you folks that part of it. But you'll likely be glad enough to hear the rest.
4: Yeah?
1: Brad surrendered in the morning. He ain't going to hide out no more.
4: You're loco.
1: I'm telling you the plain fact. Or at least that's the way the message reached me.
2: What's the matter with him, Sheriff? He figures it's better to give himself up and pay for killing old Kinsey than to go on dodging the law?
1: Not exactly.
2: No?
1: No. You see, he says he found evidence that'll clear him complete of that murder. He's bringing it in with him. That's what he broke loose for, he says. Just with a chance to get that evidence together.
4: No, he can't do that. Somebody's tricking him. He'll hang if he gives himself up.
1: He don't seem to think so.
4: He will. There ain't no chance for him.
5: Seems to me, Rusty, you was the first to claim he wasn't guilty.
4: He ain't guilty. But if there was any evidence that'd free him, it would have come out at the trial. It would have had to.
1: Now, don't get fussed.
4: Was there anything else you wanted me for, Sheriff?
1: Oh, that's all, I guess.
4: And if you'll be excusing me, I got things to do.
1: Hey, what's your hurry?
4: I'll be seeing you.
2: What? How? What got into Rusty?
1: Just worried about his brother's all.
5: But wouldn't you think he'd be glad to hear his brother had a chance of clearing himself? Instead of that, he acted like it was about the worst thing that could have happened.
1: I don't know, Eric. Some folks are funny. Don't all of us act alike.
5: Yeah, that reminds me. The Masked Man. Had any word from him yet about the rustlers on my range?
1: Maybe he's beat.
5: I didn't think anything ever beat that fella.
1: Well, that's another thing we're likely to see about before long. But right now, if you folks will excuse me, I just soon all of you cleared out. I got some bookwork to do. And when you had as little schooling as I had, that's something you'd rather do all by yourself.
0: When his office had cleared, the sheriff waited only long enough for the men to be gone from sight, then let himself out the back way.
6: That you, stranger?
7: Your horse is saddled and ready, Sheriff.
6: Who's that with you?
7: Me, Tonto.
6: Oh. All right, you fellas. Lead the way. And I'm just hoping you're savvy what you're doing.
7: Come on. Get up.
0: When Rusty Clemson left the sheriff's office, he went directly home, saddled his horse, and raced out of town. He headed toward the Badlands and finally drew rein before a broken-down shack, which stood in a small clearing.
4: Whoa there. Brad! Oh, Brad! Brad!
8: What's ailing you, Rusty?
4: Brad, what's this I heard in town?
8: I don't know. What did you hear?
4: The sheriff said you'd sent a message telling him you was giving yourself up in the morning.
8: Well, I'm likely to do it even sooner than that.
4: But you can't, Brad. Don't be a fool. There ain't no evidence that it'd clear you, and you know it. Go to town and they'll just be sticking your head in the noose.
8: Don't get upset, Rusty. There'll be evidence, all right.
4: If there was, do you think I wouldn't have found it? Don't you think I'd done everything I could to clear you? Look here, Brad. If somebody's told you there was any such thing, they're just tricking you. Have you seen anybody? How'd you get that message to town?
8: Rusty, you'll just have to leave things to me. There's evidence. The sheriff's gonna have it. That's the way things are.
9: Oh, there's evidence, is there?
4: Eric!
8: What are you doing here? How'd you find the way?
10: Never mind that. Where's that evidence?
8: You'd give a heap to know, wouldn't you?
4: Hey, what is this?
10: Keep your mouth shut and you'll find out. Brad, hand that evidence over.
8: Try and make me.
10: I ain't fooling. You've got just one chance to live. Give me that evidence and I'll help you get across the border. Refuse to hand it over and I'll shoot you and Rusty where you stand.
4: What's his...
8: Wait. Don't you see it, Rusty? There's the varmint that killed Kinsey. And he knows blame well that any evidence that would clear me would convict him.
4: Eric, you're the killer. Why, you
10: stand back or I'll have a couple more killings to my credit.
4: No, you won't.
10: Well, the masked fellow was right. You're the rotten killer.
8: You won't get me.
7: Another move and you'll be shot down. Watch him, Tonto.
11: Me watch him.
4: What's this all about? I still don't savvy.
7: Eric is not only the murderer of Ed Kinsey, he's also the rustler of his own cattle.
10: You're loco. What would I do that for?
7: Because you own another ranch across the hills. You own it in a different name and use a Circle O brand.
10: But that wouldn't...
7: Here, you've been running the Half Circle C. There's nothing easier than changing it to the Circle O.
4: Well, why would Eric steal from himself?
7: He didn't. The ranch really belongs to the bank. He made only the first payment. In the meantime, he planned to strip the range of cattle, rebranded with the Circle O, then give up the Half Circle C with the excuse rustlers had run him out of business. He would still have all the cattle, and the blank would have nothing.
4: How'd you find this out, stranger?
7: Eric told me.
10: That's a blasted lie.
7: You told me you couldn't make more agreements on the ranch. That was the first I knew you didn't own it outright and suggested a move.
4: Gosh, that wasn't much to go on.
7: It wouldn't have been if at the same time he hadn't told me he murdered Kinsey.
1: I ain't got that straight yet, stranger.
7: He told me that over $6,000 had been stolen from Kinsey, yet no one had ever known how much money Kinsey had. The only one who could know would be the man who killed him and stole the money.
1: Well, I'll be doggone.
7: He tried to put suspicion for the rustling, first on Deke, then on you, Rusty. It was him who fired on me from Deke's shack. If you'll investigate, you'll find some of the rustled cattle near here. He brought it to the hideout not only to throw suspicion on you, but to lead the law here to recapture Brad.
4: And he knew where Brad was all the time.
7: Yes, and he also knew you went to see him. That's why cattle was stolen only when you were unable to furnish an alibi. He knew you wouldn't tell where your brother was.
4: And all the time, the rotten skunk tried to make me think he was my friend.
7: And he thought himself clever enough to use Tonto and me to pin the guilt on an innocent person.
1: Well, from now on, he'll have to figure out his clever scheme from the end of a rope. Because he's going to decorate one in short order.
10: That blasted and masked feller.
1: But the funny part of that is, you was the one who asked him to catch the rustlers. Only he wasn't just satisfied with that. He caught a killer, too.

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4: Wild Bill Hickok!
5: Hiya, folks, hold on to your hats and gallop along with Guy Madison as Wild Bill Hickok and his pal Jingles, which is me, Andy Devine. We got another rootin' tootin' Wild Bill Hickok adventure story brought to you by Kellogg's Pep Wheat Flakes, the whole wheat cereal that's Melba toasted for richer flavor, extra crispness.
3: Today, Kellogg's Pep Wheat Flakes, that Melba toasted whole wheat cereal, brings you Wild Bill Hickok, transcribed in Hollywood and starring Guy Madison as Wild Bill and Andy Devine as his pal Jingles. In just 30 seconds, you'll hear the exciting story, The Fabulous Wind Wagon. Today is the day, boys and girls. Today's the day. Today is the last time we can tell you how you can win one of the 1,000 brand-new, sleek-looking, sweet-riding, lightweight Monarch bikes in the Kellogg's Pep Bike Contest. These bikes have all the features you want. But if you want to win one of these bikes, you'll have to get your entries in soon because this contest closes June 15th. So be sure to listen later in the show when we tell you how you can win one of these Monarch bikes. When United States Marshal Wild Bill Hickok would turn his big deputy Jingles loose for 5 minutes, Jingles turned to his favorite hobby, inventing. And every time he did, it led to more wild and dangerous adventure for the two saddle partners. One gun-thundering episode with mile-a-minute action followed Jingles' invention of the Fabulous Wind Wagon.

0: Well, howdy, Bill.
1: Morning, Jingles. I figured I'd find you here.
0: Sure, Bill. I was here early. Going to finish my invention today.
1: What's it going to be this time, partner?
0: A wind wagon. Can't you tell?
1: Where'd you get that idea?
0: Well, back in 53, there was a sailor named Thomas built one. I've been reading about it.
1: Did it work?
0: Sure it did, but this one's better. He used a sail for his, but I got a brand new idea. See? I'm using the windmill.
1: And the windmill runs the wagon.
0: Sure, all I need now is a set of gears to put right in here, and Hamp Lester just brought them over from the general store.
2: Dad, Blaster Jingles, come and give me a hand with these things. They're heavy, and I ain't no pack mule.
0: That's Hamp with the gears. I'm coming, Hamp!
2: About time. If I'd have known how heavy they'd get, you'd have bought them FOB my store porch.
0: Well, now, you just coming to help me set them here in the wagon.
2: Well, I might as well. Got to see what's going on around here. Don't want nobody putting nothing over on me. Howdy, Hickok.
1: Howdy, Amp.
2: You gonna expect to drill for water with this contraption, Jingles?
0: What? No, I'm gonna ride in it.
2: Ride in it? You hear that, Hickok?
1: I heard him, Hamp. I'm going to ride with him.
0: Yeah.
2: I'll be dogged. Well, guess I'll drop by the coroner's and tell him to get out the big table. He'll be a-needing it for you and Jingles.
0: Hot ziggity, Bill. She's just about ready for the tryout. Now, just let me get the wagon tongue bent back here over the wagon. And
1: what's that for, Jingle?
0: That's the way I guide it, just like a rudder on a riverboat, but it's in front. Okay, Bill, get that rock out from under the wheel and climb in.
1: Something tells me I'm going to regret this.
0: All set for the big ride, Bill?
1: Yep, I'm ready for anything, partner. When do we start?
0: Well, when the wind gets strong enough to turn that windmill.
1: We could wait all day.
0: Oh, no, it's almost doing it now. Almost, maybe you better just give it a little push, huh, Bill?
1: Yeah, I think I better.
0: That's it, Bill. It's moving now. Jump in quick.
1: This is a steep hill, Jingles. I hope you've got this thing under control.
0: Sure I have. Woo! Feel her roll, Bill. Bill, I'm famous. Jingles Jones Fiberless Wind Wagon is a success.
1: Yeah, going downhill. We're going mighty fast, Jingles.
0: Ain't it fun?
1: Hey, Jingles, that barn's right in front of us. You better put on the brakes.
0: Brakes? Suffering centipede, Bill.
1: What's the matter?
0: Bill, we ain't got no brakes. I forgot them.
1: No brakes? Well, then turn it away from that barn.
0: Bill, I can't. Something's wrong. The wheels are locked.
1: Get on quick, Jingles. We're going to crash.

0: Boys and girls, you've got exactly 1 week, 7 days from now, until next Monday to get your entries in for the Kellogg's Pep Bike Contest.
1: And say, Wranglers, these Monarch bikes are just the kind of bikes you've always wanted. 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
1: But get those entries in pronto today, because this contest ends next Monday, June 15th.
0: It was too late when Jingles remembered that he'd forgotten to put brakes on his wind wagon. Thundering down the long hillside at top speed, unable to stop, turn, or even slow down, they crashed into the broadside of a big whitewashed barn.
2: Jingles. Hey, Jingles. Hey, partner, are you all right?
3: No, doggone it, I'm not all right. I got 17,000 bones broke. I'm battered and bruised from one end to the other, and I... Bill, you ain't hurt, are you?
2: I guess not, Jingles.
3: Oh.
2: All I got was a bump on my head from this haystack.
3: Haystack? Oh, now, Bill, you can't get a bump from a haystack.
2: I did, just the same. I hit my head on something solid right about here.
3: Bill, there's a piece of machinery under that hay.
2: Yeah, now what would anybody... Jingles, you know what this is?
3: Sure I do, Bill. That's a coin press.
2: You're right.
3: What's it doing out here in the barn? Bill, counterfeiters.
2: Sure looks that way, partner.
4: Hey, anybody alive in there?
3: Bill, somebody's coming.
2: Yeah. Quick, cover the machine up again and don't say anything about it.
3: I got you, Bill. It's covered.
4: Hey, you alive or dead? Speak up.
2: Looks like we're alive, all right. Who's there?
4: That's me, that's who. You need any help?
3: No, we just got a few scratches.
4: I seen you coming storming down that hill. Say, how'd you ever get loose in a wagon with no horses hitched to it?
2: That's a long story, mister.
3: Yeah, it's a horseless wagon. Runs by wind. I invented it.
4: You did? What's the matter? You touched?
3: Now, you hold on.
2: Never mind, Jingles. Is your barn, mister?
4: Nope.
2: Well, do you know the owners? We'll have to pay them for the damages.
4: They moved back to St. Louis about 8 months ago.
3: What's your name?
4: My name don't matter much, and it's kind of hard to say anyhow, but folks call me Deacon. Who are you?
3: This is United States Marshal Wild Bill Hickok, and I'm old Windwagon Jingles. Yes, sir.
4: Lawman, huh?
2: That's right. What about it, Deacon?
4: Lawman. Now, that'll be dead burned turtle bait. Lawman with nothing better to do than go loco in a horseless wagon.
3: Now, just a calf roping minute, you old...
4: Why ain't you out running down bandits, train robbers, owl hoots? Why ain't you...
2: Hold on, Deacon.
3: Yeah, for all you know, we might be close on the shirt tail of a couple of owl hoots right this very minute.
2: That's right, Jingles. Closer than you think.
4: Come here, Buckshot.
3: You too, Joker. Come on, running.
4: Hey, you ain't gonna go off and leave that contraption laid out all over this barn, are you?
2: We'll take care of that later, Deacon. Right now, we're headed for town with no time.

0: But, Bill, what are we doing in Hamp Lester's store?
1: You know any better place to start looking for counterfeit money than a general store, Jingles?
0: Well, no, now that you mention it.
2: Howdy, Jingles. You tried out your contraption yet?
0: Sure have, Hamp. That ain't what we come to talk to you about.
2: And I got a customer now. Pull up by the Cracker Barrel, and I'll be with you in a minute.
1: All right, Hamp.
2: Now, Mr. Schultz, anything else you need?
3: I'm not so sure what I need heading west this way. How far is the next village?
2: Yeah, the next town is Two Forks, about 20 miles due west. You pushing on today?
3: Yeah. The sooner we find a place to settle down, the better it will be for my Hilda.
2: Oh, yeah, sure, sure. Well, there's your change right on the blanket.
3: Ah, so much in coins. It'll weigh me down in the pockets.
2: It's all I've got right now. Ain't been to the bank today.
3: It's all right.
2: You want some help with that gear?
3: No. It's not much, and I'm very strong. Mm-hmm. Well, good day to you.
2: Good luck, Schultz. Goodbye. Reckon you'll need it heading west. Well, gents, what can I do for you?
1: Hamp, I got reason to believe there might be some counterfeit money floating around. You seen any lately?
2: Why, no, Hickok. We haven't had any phony coins in town since you sent Harry Sledge to the territorial pen. Why?
0: Why, we were...
1: Hold it, Jingles.
0: Oh, talking when I should have been listening again.
1: Well, come to think of it, Harry Sledge's coin press was never found. Well, thanks, Hamp. Guess we'll go to Bank of Bud about it.
2: Now, that won't do no good, Hickok. If the bank saw any counterfeit coins, why, I'd be the first one they'd tell.
1: Well, I'll check with him just the same. Come on, Jingles.
2: Oh, blast the luck. I wonder what all that means.
4: Hey, I heard him talking.
2: Eakin, how'd you get here?
4: Snuck in the back way. I'm sure they know something, Hamp.
2: How? If you tipped them off to anything, I'll kill you, Deacon.
4: Tipped them nothing. They ran that dead burned wind wagon right through the side of the barn.
2: They see the coin press?
4: If they did, they didn't let on.
2: We've got to work fast. Now here, take this rifle. Yeah. You follow Hickok and Jingles. Stay out of sight. But if they start getting too close to the truth, you know what to do.
4: And what are you going to do?
2: I'm going out to the barn and move the press through the tunnel into the house.
4: Well, that ain't going to stop Hickok.
2: Maybe not. But if he gets too nosy around that trap door, he's likely to run into a keg of blasting powder with a lantern setting on it. That'll stop him for good.

0: bank still open, Bill? What, Joker, who?
1: Yep.
2: Whoa, Buckshot. Now, Banker Bud's still around.
0: There he is, Bill, behind the railing.
2: Yeah.
3: Well, good afternoon, Bill. Jingles, what's on your mind, Bill? You look like a man with a purpose.
0: Yeah, he sure is, Mr. Bud. Me too.
2: I came to find out whether you had any counterfeit money passed into the bank lately.
3: Coins or paper, Bill?
2: Either one.
3: Well, but it's a funny thing you're asking that just this afternoon.
0: Why is that, Mr. Bud?
3: Because I got a letter from the bank in Two Forks in the morning stage. It says he had a counterfeit coins pop up within the last 2 weeks.
0: Coin? See, Bill, and Hamp said he hadn't seen any coin.
3: They sent one of the phony coins in this letter here. Listen to it.
0: Sure sounds dull, don't it?
2: Jingles, that's it.
0: What?
2: Coins don't make any noise on a blanket.
0: Of course they don't. You gone local?
2: No, partner, just a little slow.
0: Oh.
2: Mr. Bud, could I borrow that counterfeit coin for a while?
3: Oh, sure, Bill. Here, take it.
2: Thanks. Come on, Jingles, we got some riding to do.
0: Oh, doggone it, Bill. I ain't never going to get my wind wagon fixed at this rate. Bill Hickok, you don't ever tell me nothing. What are we heading for the town of Two Forks for, anyway?
2: I want to catch up with that man, Schultz, Jingles.
0: You mean the one we saw at Hamp Lester's store?
2: That's the one.
0: But, Bill, he didn't look like no counterfeiter. He was a nice little old geezer. What do you want with him?
2: I
0: want
2: to get change for $5.
0: Change for $5? Now, if that ain't the craziest thing I ever heard. You just left the bank. Mr. Bud could have given you that. Hey, Bill, there's a wagon up there.
2: Yeah, that shoots us all right.
0: Bill, he's shooting at us.
2: Wait out, Jingles. Put your hands up and ride right on into him.
0: Get my head shot off? That ain't right, right.
2: Keep your hands up. You know we're not hold up, men.
0: You hope.
2: All you fire, Mr. Schultz, and stop your wagon.
4: Oh, hold, team.
2: That's better.
0: Yeah. And put that rifle down. Oh, Joker.
2: Ooh, Buckshot.
5: Keep your hands up, please. Who are you? What do you want?
2: I'm Marshal Hickok, Mr. Schultz. This is my deputy, Jingles.
5: Oh, then I was right. I thought so when I seen you in the store back there. Now, all right, I put away the gun.
0: Yeah. We'll all feel a lot more comfortable, too.
5: I'm sorry, but my Hilda, she is not well in the back of the wagon there. I want no harm to come to her.
2: We understand, and all we want is to get change for this $5 bill, from the money you got in Aunt Lester's store.
5: Change? But that is a strange request.
2: I have my reasons.
5: But surely, the United States Marshal always has his reasons. Here, I will be very glad to oblige.
2: Thank you. Here's the bill.
5: $4, $4.55. Here's your change. Is this all, Marshal?
2: That's all. Thank you, and good luck, Mr. Schultz.
0: Yeah, sure. The best of it, Bill!
5: Somebody's shooting!
2: Start your horses and run for it, Mr. Schultz. The shots are meant for us.
0: They sure are, and they're coming from a rifle, Bill.
5: Get down! Get here, pussy! Get out of here!
2: Come on, Jingles, we'll draw his fire.
5: Hi, Buckshot, hi!
0: Don't fire nothing. I'm going to make a necktie out of that rifle and string it around that bushwhacker's neck. Jump, Joker, let's get him!

0: Say, boys, how about doing the last line of your little song over again?
1: The breakfast food with fruit already on it.
0: Thanks a lot, fellas. Those words sure make beautiful music and good sense. And every one of you Wild Bill fans will feel like singing, too, when Mom gives you Kellogg's Raisin Bran. Just think what fun it is to get the cereal with the fruit already on it. Nice, plump, and tender raisins, honeycomb-coated for extra tenderness, plus big, crisp bran flakes, the golden kind you like. Yes, sir. Just put a touch of milk on Kellogg's Raisin Bran, add a little sugar if you like, and there you have it. Satisfying? You bet. Nourishing? And oh, so good. Now, you've just got to find out for yourself, first thing tomorrow, just how good it tastes at breakfast. So ask Mom right now to get you Kellogg's Raisin Bran, the cereal with the fruit already on it today.
1: Help yourself to Raisin Bran, Kellogg's famous Raisin Bran. Get it today, as soon as you can, as soon as you can, as soon as you can. Kellogg!
0: On a sudden hunch, Wild Bill raced with Jingles to overtake the Schultz wagon and retrieve the coins Schultz had received from Hamp Lester. Just as Bill got the coins in his hand, a hidden rifleman opened fire on them.
2: Dropping them rocks, Bill.
3: That'll make him hard to catch, Jingles.
2: There goes a dust cloud, Bill. He's headed back for town. Least he's quit shooting.
3: I think we can save time by heading for town ourselves, partner.
2: How are we going to catch the varmint if we lose him now?
3: The man we want wouldn't come out to do his own dirty work, Jingles.
2: Now quit talking in circles, Bill. If you know who the counterfeiter is, let me in on it.
3: I figure the man we want is Hamp Lester.
2: Hamp Lester? At the general store? How do you figure that?
3: This coin banker Bud got in his letter from Two Forks matches up with the coins Mr. Schultz got from Hamp Lester.
2: Well, I'll be a pink-eared salamander.
3: Let's hit the trail and look for Hamp Lester, Jingles. We can get this bushwhacker later. Hi, Buckshot, hi!
2: Jeff Joker, we got a crook.

0: Bill, there don't seem to be anybody around the barn.
1: Just keep your eyes open, Jingles. This is a good time to watch out for tricks.
2: Whoa, Buckshot.
0: Whoa, whoa, Joker, whoa.
1: Hey, there's a horse up there on the other side of the house, partner. That means somebody's here.
0: Yeah, and whoever it is ain't likely to take the company. Bill, look at my wind wagon. After all the work I put in on it.
1: Worry about that later, partner.
0: Oh.
1: First, let's look under the haystack for that coin press.
0: Bill, it's gone.
1: Then Hap knows we're after him. Look for signs of dragging that machine. It's too heavy to go far.
0: Well, where do you reckon they'd take it?
1: I don't know, but... Here, Jingles. There's a block and tackle hanging up there on that rafter.
0: Oh, now, Bill, there's one in every barn.
1: And it's right over this spot.
0: Bill, whatever you're kicking sounds awful hollow.
1: It should be, Jingles. It's a trap door.
0: Oh.
1: That's a secret of where they took that coin press.
0: Here, now, I'll raise up the door and we can... Hey, Bill, there's a lantern burning under here. Well, what do you reckon?
1: Jingles, drop that door.
0: Huh?
1: That's a keg of blasting powder.
0: What, Bill?
1: Drop the door, run!

0: of my quilt.
1: Quiet, Jingles.
2: Well, what is it, Bill?
3: Quiet and play dead.
2: Somebody's coming, huh?
1: Yeah. Be ready to grab him.
4: You see what I told you, Deacon? If you missed him with that rifle, I let them kill themselves with that keg of blasting powder.
5: Yeah, that was a good trick, Hamp.
0: Not quite good enough, you coyotes.
4: Deacon, blast him!
0: Hamp, they ain't dead!
1: Not quite, Deacon. Just live enough to break up your counterfeiting.
5: I told you you couldn't put nothing over on Wild Bill Hickok once he got on our trail, Hamp.
4: Shut up, you fool.
1: It was a good plan, Hamp, making the coins and feeding them to people passing through town.
0: Yeah, the general store was a good place to do it.
1: You even thought of putting a blanket on your counter so they couldn't hear the dull thuds of coins made.
4: So that's how you got wise.
1: That was part of it. But Jingles here started us on your trail.
0: I did? Oh, sure. How'd I do that, Bill? I don't remember.
1: If you hadn't built your fabulous wind wagon, we wouldn't have crashed into this barn and found the coin press.
0: Oh, yeah. Hey, but by the way, I meant to look and see if that press was down here.
1: Is it?
0: Yeah, Bill, it's down there all right.
4: Now, Deacon, run for the horse.
3: No, you don't.
0: Grab him, Bill.
1: That's your last bid for freedom for a long time, gents. Now let's get moving for town.
0: Yeah, I gotta go rest up for my next invention.
1: Aren't you going to come back and fix up your wind wagon, Jingles?
0: No, sirree. After all the trouble that doggone horseless contraption got us into, I'm not having any more to do with it. Oh, now, Joker, you quit giving me the horse laugh. I wasn't going to put you out to pasture. Oh, come on, Joker. Let's go get a great big bag of oats and talk this thing over, man to horse.

0: And now, here are the stars of Wild Bill Hickok, Guy Madison, and Andy Devine.
1: That's all for today, folks, but Andy and I'll be back on Friday with another Wild Bill Hickok story for you.
2: You bet we will, Guy. And this one's a humdinger. Wild Bill and Jingle shoot the treacherous rapids on the River of Death. Be with us, will you?
1: So long, kids.
2: See you Friday. Choo-choo-choo. Choo-choo-choo's your favorite cereal.
1: You tell them, Andy.
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Kellogg's, the greatest name in cereals, has brought you another exciting story of Wild Bill Hickok, starring Guy Madison and Andy Devine in person. Today's cast included Benny Rubin, Joe Duvall, Tom Holland, and Jack Moyles. Our director is Paul Pierce, story by Larry Hayes, music by Dick Arant. This is a David Heyer production, transcribed in Hollywood. Now, this is Charlie Lyon speaking for Kellogg's, the greatest name in cereals, reminding you to listen again on Friday, same time, same station, for another...

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3: When Captain Bradford decided to attempt to escape with the rescue boat which Johnson sailed to within a few miles of the Magic Island, Mrs. Gregory and the captain planned to send a code message to Johnson and have him standing by to help them when their fuel ran out. However, it was discovered that even though the captain's formula put all the chemists to sleep in the laboratory, the other Euclideans are very careful in their watch over the island, and the radio message can't be sent from the boat. Jerry and Joan take a desperate chance in going down into the lower levels of the island. And in trying to escape from one of the Euclidean guards, they are climbing down the inside of an elevator shaft when the elevator starts down after them.
4: Jerry, that car has passed the fourth floor.
5: Can't you get this door on the sixth floor open?
4: No. We must just go down as fast as we can and hope the elevator does not catch us.
5: Come on, then. Hurry it up.
4: I am hurrying, Jerry, but that car sounds very near.
5: Well, if we have to, we'll yell and give ourselves away.
4: It would do no good. The inside of the car is so noisy we could not be heard.
5: Hey, Joan, the elevator stopped.
4: The guard is leaving the elevator on the fifth level.
5: He's gone now. Well, I guess he decided we were on the same level with the laboratory.
4: That does not seem right, Jerry. The guard would know we could not be on that level. There is something else happening.
5: Hey, what was that for?
4: That was a general alarm for the laboratory on the fifth level.
5: Well, let's do something about it.
4: There is nothing we can do, Jerry. But we must hurry to the bottom of this elevator shaft and try to reach the power chambers in the sub-levels.
5: Let's hurry it up, then. I'm getting mighty tired of playing tag up and down this little steel ladder in the dark.
4: We have only about 40 feet to go now, Jerry.
5: Oh, that's nice. Just about 40 feet more down this ladder. What do we do when we hit the bottom?
4: There is a steel floor at the bottom and doors open on all sides of the shaft. I will show you which one to use.
5: I'll be glad to see any kind of a door that will open when we want it to.
4: If you would talk less and move faster, Jerry, we would soon be down.
5: Okay with me. Here goes for silence and action. Hey, you stepped on my fingers.
4: I thought you were going to hurry.
5: I'll show you some hurrying. Oh, boy. I'm down on the floor.
4: I will be there in a moment, Jerry.
5: Hurry it up.
4: Oh, Jerry, that was a long climb, was it not?
5: Sure was.
4: We will try this door directly in front of us. Do not use your flashlight, Jerry. We must only feel our way in the dark until we are in a lighted passage.
5: Okay. How do you open this thing?
4: Just push it gently, Jerry. It should be quite noiseless.
5: Well, I'll try it. Yep, it moves all right. Hey, look, Joan. There's a crack of light around the edge of the door now.
4: Open it very carefully, Jerry. It is possible there will be a guard stationed there.
5: I'll sneak it open. There it is. Now, that's open far enough to get out through. I don't see anyone yet.
4: Then it will be safe to go out into the passageway. Go on, Jerry.
5: Okay. No, not a soul in sight.
4: Close the door carefully. I think it is noiseless, but we must take no chances.
5: Right. There it is. Now where?
4: As you can see, this corridor or tunnel runs around the outside of the lowest level in the island proper. We are now 100 feet below the level of the surface of the island and about 90 feet below the water level.
5: And these power rooms we're trying to get to are still further down?
4: Yes, there are two sub-levels under us. The rooms we are interested in are in the first level, directly under our feet.
5: Then let's get going and do something about it.
4: We will go carefully and swiftly around this curving passageway to the steps which lead down into the power rooms. And then...
5: Well, what if we run into one of these guards?
4: Oh, there is no if, Jerry. We will meet one of them.
5: Oh, that's nice. What do we do with him?
4: We must put him to sleep with a ray gun.
5: Yeah, but what's he going to be doing all this time?
4: We must give him no chance to do anything. As we start to walk from here, you will walk in front of me. I will point my ray gun at your back as if you were my prisoner.
5: Well, don't forget, we're just playing that I'm your prisoner.
4: Oh, do not worry about that. When we meet the guard, I will tell him that I followed you down here and captured you. Then I will find some excuse to walk back here, and he will start the other way with you. That will give me an opportunity to use the ray gun on the back of his head.
5: All right. Then after this guard goes to sleep, what do we do next?
4: As this is a 300-second ray gun, the guard will only sleep for 5 minutes. In that time, we must go down into the power rooms, pass such other guards as we have to, shut off the power, and escape from this level.
5: Oh, and we've got 5 minutes to do all that in. Hey, what do we do in our spare time?
4: I think that will take nearly all of the 5 minutes.
5: Yeah, I wouldn't be surprised. Well, come on. Let's meet this guard and get it over with. Hey, that means the chemical laboratory again, doesn't it?
4: Yes, Jerry. Something very important is taking place there. That is the second alarm. And that means that everyone on the island who can is to rush to the fifth level at once.
5: Oh, how about these guards we've got to meet around here? Will that alarm also get them out of the way?
4: No, the guards will not leave their places for any reason. But the alarm will call everyone not on guard duty or in the confinement cells.
5: Say, how about those confinement cells? If everybody on this island is a Euclidean, why do they have to have those guards all over the place and so many cells?
4: There are a great many people here who are not really Euclideans. Captain Bradford was very near the truth when he said that many of the island people must be no more than prisoners. That is exactly what they are. Prisoners who are made to do all the hard work at the bidding of the Euclidean scientists.
5: They're not getting much action, whatever it's all about. Let's go and get this over with.
4: You walk a few steps ahead of me. I will hold this ray gun carefully trained on your back. Remember how you are to act as we meet the guard.
5: I got it. Come on.
4: We should meet him just around the curve in the passage. Say no more until we arrive there.
0: You will stand where you are. Do not advance another step. What are you doing in this passageway?
4: I am Cleostra. This man is my prisoner, guard. I am taking him to the general control chambers for questioning by the Euclidean Board of Governors.
5: Hey, now look here. I wasn't doing anything. I was...
0: Silence! What was this man doing here, Cleostra?
4: I was instructed to guide him to the chemical laboratory on the fifth level. He has an antidote for the sleeping gas which has overcome the scientists.
5: Well, what if I have?
0: Silence!
5: Okay.
0: Proceed, Cleostra. What is this man doing here?
4: I took him to the fifth level as instructed. There he broke away from me and reached this level before I could overtake him. For some reason, he has refused to take the formula which he holds to the laboratory.
0: Why is that, fool?
5: Because if those Euclideans never wake up, it'll be too soon for me.
0: So, I think I...
4: No, not that guard. He must be taken unharmed before the remaining scientists and compelled to deliver the formula. Then he is to stand close by and watch it compounded in the laboratory. This is to prevent any treachery.
0: That is well ordered. If he escaped from you once, how can you be sure of delivering him safely there now?
5: Oh, she can't be. It'll take more than a girl with a ray gun in her hand to take me anywhere. And if she uses that thing on me, I'll only go to sleep for 5 minutes. I'm kind of tired anyway.
4: I have a plan, guard. You take this man to the scientist. Your ray gun will put him in a far different kind of sleep if he resists you. I will attend your station until you return.
0: It is well. These men in the laboratory must be revived at any cost. I will take him. Precede me, fool. And remember, if this ray gun will put you to sleep for 1,000 years, walk quickly. That way.
5: Okay, okay. But you don't have to get so rough about
0: it. Silence! I will return soon, Cleostra.
4: That is well. All right, Jerry. You may turn around now.
5: I hope I can turn around. Yep. My neck moves anyway. Boy, when I heard that ray gun start crying up the back of my neck, I sure got a scare.
4: He will sleep nicely there for 5 minutes, Jerry. Now we must hurry on.
5: Boy, he didn't make a sound when he fell on this noiseless floor. Say, talking about making a sound, wouldn't they hear that ray gun down in the power room?
4: No, Jerry. The power room is not noiseless. It is another room that is kept deliberately noisy, so the human ear will learn to distinguish the sounds of the various machines and whether or not they are in perfect operation.
5: Okay, come on then. Let's beat it for the power room.
4: And when we get there, we will just have to walk boldly in. I know the location of the principal switches and valves. We will have to move rapidly. You must do as I tell you about everything you touch. Then our chances of escape will be a matter of seconds, possibly a fraction of a second.
5: Did you ever try to cut a second up into little pieces?
4: Of course not, Jerry. But a second does have an element of time within its limits, which gives the human brain scope enough to encompass a considerable flight of mental activity.
5: I got it. A second gives you long enough to think about all the other places you ought to be when the ray gun starts on you.
4: Come, Jerry, this is not the time for joking.
5: I sort of figured that out for myself.
4: Quiet now. There is the door of the power chamber stairway. We must descend one flight.
5: All right. Do I just jerk it open?
4: Yes. Open it barely a crack at first. We may see something of advantage. Slowly and carefully now, Jerry.

0: What a place.
1: It is wonderful, Jerry. There is enough power generated here to light a city in your world.
0: Boy, I believe it. Well, what do we do now?
1: Let me see. Yes. Do you see those two large valves at the foot of the steps to your left?
0: Yeah.
1: You will open those wide and do it quickly. I will open all the switches on the master panel in the center of the room. Then we must run madly back up these steps and out.
0: But, hey, you're going to take the dangerous part. You'll be farther from the door.
1: No, Jerry. It will take you longer to open the valves. Now, ready?
0: Ready.
1: Then, we go.
2: You know, cats have minds of their own. That's why we love them. They really do know what they like. Tibby, Tibby, Tibby.
3: Tibby the meat lover, and now he's easy to please with Kitty Cat Meat and Liver Dinner. All the meat he loves, and tasty liver too. It might have been cooked specially for him. And Tabby, she's happier than ever. She likes both the Kitty Cat dinners.
4: 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Cats know it's good for them.

0: Well, come in, Smithers. What is it? Speak up, boy. Orange juice.
1: No, sir. New Kellogg's Rise and Shine.
0: Hey, finish.
1: And look at this, sir.
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0: Thank you, Governor. Wife and three pips to support. Thank you.
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7: No, sir. 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
6: 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Thank you.
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9: Presenting the adventures of Jungle Jim. When we left Jungle Jim Bradley and his friend Peter Hawkins last week, their caravan had been ambushed in Dumba Pass. Back in the village at the other side of the Great Plain, as Shanghai Lil and Dr. Carstairs laid their plans to trap Bhutan and his Tiger Claw Society of Smugglers, a native runner arrived with the information that a caravan had been butchered in the pass. Meanwhile, Peter Hawkins and Myra Trent were taken prisoners by Bhutan's men. The thrilling adventures of Jungle Jim are pictured each Sunday in the Comic Weekly, the world's greatest pictorial supplement of humor and adventure. The Comic Weekly, each page of which is printed in full color, is distributed everywhere as an integral part of your Hearst Sunday newspaper.

0: And now we continue our story. Shanghai Lil and Dr. Carstairs decided that the only way they could hope to reach Dumba Pass in time to be of any assistance would be to fly and land near the scene of the ambush. We join them now as their plane circles over the hill.
1: Now, according to your map, that's Dumba Pass below us, Doc. I'll bring us down as low as I dare. But the smaller pass on the right isn't shown.
2: No, the two passes are so close together that both have the same name. Larger is the one generally used.
1: Well, that means we'll have to land and look over both of them. We can't see anything from here.
2: But, Mr. Real, it'll be dangerous to venture into them on foot. If there's been an ambush, some of Bhutan's men be still around. If you're caught now, it would end your usefulness to my government.
1: Now, listen, Doc. You and I might just as well get things straight now. You've objected to everything I've proposed.
2: Only because of the element of danger involved?
1: Danger or no danger, we're going down and investigate. Of course, if you're afraid, you can stay with the plane. I'll go into the pass. Well, I'll set us down as near the pass as possible. And now, Doc, are you with me or are you going to sit back?
2: I shall go with you, of course.
1: Oh, that's it. You know, Doc, you wouldn't be a bad guy if you weren't so cautious.
2: That's high praise indeed coming from you, Mr. Real.
1: Thanks. Now, here's my plan. We've got to hurry because it's getting dark. I'll go into the larger pass. You take the smaller one.
2: All right, Mr. Real.
1: Hang on, Doc. We're landing. All right. Now, let's go, Doc.
2: Can you manage?
1: Sure.
2: Right.
1: Now, remember, Doc. If you find anything, the signal will be 3 shots.
2: Right. But I must caution you, Mr. Real. You may encounter some of the men of the Tiger's Claw.
1: Yeah? There's nothing I'd like better than to run into a couple of them. You just watch out for your own neck, Doc. Shanghai Lil can take care of herself.
0: Far ahead in Bhutan's camp, deep in the Tiger Claw territory, another scene is taking place. Bhutan is speaking.
3: Bring the prisoners to me.
4: Yes, master. They are waiting.
3: I will show them what happens to those who interfere with Bhutan.
4: Bring in the prisoners.
3: Remove their blindfolds. I should like to see their faces.
4: Yes, master.
3: So, Miss Trent, now do you see the folly of opposing Bhutan?
5: How dare you make me, an American citizen, prisoner? What do you intend to do with us?
3: So you would like to know your fate, eh? What have you got to say, ancient one?
6: Yes.
3: Would you also like to know what is going to happen to you?
6: Bhutan, you'll never get away with this. You murdered Jungle Jim in cold blood and you'll pay for it.
3: Jungle Jim Bradley meddled in affairs that did not concern him. He was warned, but he did not listen. You also were warned. Now you too must pay.
5: You wouldn't dare kill us.
3: I must ask you not to speak until you are spoken to. You, black slave, what have you to say? Speak, I say.
5: You'd better answer him, Kolu.
3: You do not wish to talk, eh? It is well. Slaves are better silent. Take the black one away and bring the white devil's sahib to me.
4: Yes, master.
6: Now, look here, Bhutan. You can do what you want with me, but Kolu and this here girl, they haven't harmed you. Now let them go. You can't kill a woman.
3: Silence. I am the one to make decisions here. Perhaps you would like to know that you are the only one that is to die. And as you die, you will be told the secret of your son.
7: Now, what do you want,
6: Ronnie?
3: I have sent for you, Devil Saab, because I have a little reward for you. Prince Bhutan honors thee for this day's work.
7: You have a girl. A white girl, I...
3: Keep your hands off her.
7: A white woman. A white woman. Come with me.
3: She will stay here, Devil Saab. Your work is not finished yet. This man, Peter Hawkins, escaped you in the past. He is yours now.
7: Kill.
3: Take him to the center of the village so that my men can watch you.
7: Now, he is told to kill us.
3: My orders are for you to kill him, Saab. Go.
7: I'll kill you, Bhutan.
5: He's got a knife.
3: Back. Get back. You forget yourself, Saab. Take the old one to the center of the village as I command.
7: Now, I think I'd like to kill you better, Matar. The fun to kill the old man. Give me that white...
3: No. She is to be held for ransom, Saab. She will bring money for you.
7: Money. Yes, we'll sell her. We'll sell the old man, too. I'll have money. Money to buy knives and guns to kill. We'll sell him.
3: I have said to kill.
7: No, we'll sell him. He'll bring knives and guns.
3: You refuse to obey, eh? Very well. It shall be as you say. Return to your hut, Saab. I will send for you.
7: Be sure that you do, Boutin. Knives, guns, knives and guns to kill with.
6: Boutin, that is...
3: The devil, Saab, Mr. Hawkins. He is a killer. But for now, he has saved your life.
6: Oh, he'd listen to me. I know he would.
3: Perhaps. But he is not to see you again. I have other plans.
5: You're going to ransom us?
3: Perhaps. If not, you will both wish that you had died with Jungle Jim Bradley. We will talk later.
8: Get out of my way. I want to see Prince Bouton.
5: He's coming back.
3: So the devil, Saab, wants to see me. Quick, take the prisoners out this door. Then follow my instruction.
4: Yes, master.
6: You'll pay for this, Bouton.
7: Where are they? Where's the white girl?
3: They have gone, my friend. Huh? Gone.

0: Meanwhile, Dr. Carstairs has made his way into the smaller pass and is approaching the scene of the ambush.
1: Sahib Carstairs.
2: Yes? Who is it?
1: Mambo. They are here, Sahib.
2: Where?
1: Over there. See? That is all that is left of the caravan.
2: They've been butchered. Poor devils shot down from ambush. The Tiger Claw is responsible for this.
1: Pardon, Sahib Carstairs, but one man still breathes. A white man.
2: You say there's one still alive? Where is he? Take me to him.
1: This way, Sahib. Here, Sahib.
2: Badly injured. This man will have to go back to have immediate medical attention. Here, take his feet. You carry him to the airplane.
1: Yes, Sahib.
2: He's a big fellow. Be careful now. The airplane's at the entrance to the pass. It isn't far, but we must hurry.
1: Yes, Master. The white man, he will live, Sahib?
2: It's doubtful. Did you find any others?
1: Yes, Sahib. They are beyond help. All are dead.
2: Bhutan and his gang will pay dearly for this. It's cold murder.
1: They are cruel.
2: I find my government will not permit them to do as they like with human lives. Mambu, this man needs attention. As soon as we reach the plane, I'm going to take him to my hut immediately. When I came, there was a woman with me, Mr. Vril. I want you to stay at the spot where the plane is until she returns.
1: I will do as you ask.
2: And when she arrives, tell her that I've gone to my hut with an injured man. I'll send the plane back for her later. You understand?
1: Yes, I've got there.
2: This man is dying. Haven't time to wait for her. But if you should hear 3 shots, go to her aid immediately.
1: I understand.
2: Good. Here's the plane. Help me lift this man into the cockpit.
3: Yes,
2: careful.
3: Master.
2: Head a little higher. Down slowly.
1: His feet up, Master.
2: Now, you understand my instructions, Mambu? Wait here for Mr. Real and go to her if she should signal.
1: I understand, Sahib Carstairs.
2: And if you should see anyone whom you believe to be a member of the Tiger's Claw, shoot to kill.

0: Less than an hour later, we find Dr. Carstairs in his hut as Shanghai Lil enters after having been brought back by the plane which he sent for her.
1: Well, what was the idea of coming back without me, Doc?
2: I'm sorry that it was necessary, Mr. Veal. I located the scene of the massacre. One man was alive and he needed immediate attention. I didn't dare to wait.
1: Who was he?
2: I've never seen him before. Oh. However, he's gravely injured. I had to get him back here as soon as possible and remove the bullet.
1: Will he live?
2: I think so, but I doubt if he'll be able to learn much from him for several days. His condition is critical. He's in the next room.
1: Oh. Were there any others?
2: Yes, but I didn't see all of them. I encountered one of my scouts, though. Mumbu, the man who waited for you.
1: Yes?
2: He told me that only one was alive.
1: Oh.
2: By the way, he stayed behind to see that the rest were given a decent burial.
1: I'd like to get my hands on Bhutan.
2: Yes, so would I, Mr. Veal. There's no doubt but what it was his tiger's claw killers. Only they could be so ruthless.
1: Well, don't worry, Doc. I'll get to him. And when I do, he'll know that Shanghai Lil can be just as ruthless. Well, I've got to get started. But don't you think that perhaps this wounded native in the next room can give me some information?
2: Native? I thought I told you, Mr. Veal, the man's not a native. He's a white man.
1: A white man? Doc, let me see him.
2: I don't suppose it'll do any harm for you to do that. But you must be very quiet.
1: Don't worry, I will.
2: You'll have to come close to him, Mr. Veal. It's necessary to keep the lights quite low.
1: Of course. He's still unconscious. Oh, Dr. Carstairs.
2: What's the matter, Mr. Veal? Do you know him?
1: It's Jungle Jim Bradley.
0: How badly is Jungle Jim Bradley wounded, and what will happen now that the party is separated? The adventures you have just heard dramatized will appear in full-color action pictures in the Comic Weekly, the big Comic Weekly distributed with your Hearst Sunday newspaper everywhere. In the world's greatest supplement of humor and adventure, the Comic Weekly, you will find all the famous characters who live in the world of color pictures. There's Barney Google, the Katzenjammer Kid, Jiggs and Maggie, Skippy, the Little King, Toots and Casper, Flash Gordon, and many, many others. See all these characters in your copy of next Sunday's Comic Weekly. And don't forget our date next week, same time, same station, for a continuation of the adventures of Jungle Jim.

0: From the heart of the jungle comes a savage cry of victory. This is Tarzan, Lord of the Jungle. From the black core of dark Africa, land of enchantment, mystery, and violence, comes one of the most colorful figures of all time. Transcribed from the immortal pen of Edgar Rice Burroughs, Tarzan, the bronzed white son of the jungle. And now, in the very words of Mr. Burroughs, the story of trouble comes in pairs.
1: The village of the Bayucos was in turmoil. Devil dancers whirled about the ceremonial fire. Witch doctors in grotesque masks made frantic gestures to ward off the demons. And a frightened native broke away from his guards and dashed wildly toward the beach. He climbed into a tiny dhow, shoved off, and hurriedly raised the small sail. But already a dozen angry warriors were clambering into a sleek war canoe to give chase.
2: Make war canoes travel fast, men of Bayuko. Send paddles through water like Ara, the lightning.
3: Look, great chief. Wind begin come up. Your noble has sail in boat. We'll travel fast over water.
2: Not faster than anger of gods. We catch Yanobu. Follow him to ends of earth. Yanobu.

0: Tarzan! 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
1: Come in!
0: Lock door, Tarzan. Lock so people of Bayuko not get me.
2: The people of your own tribe are chasing you?
0: Medeo. All night they chase Yanobo in war canoe. Wind help me get away. But they reach this cabin soon now. Save Yanobo, Tarzan.
2: I can't interfere in tribal matters, Yanobo. If you've committed some crime or broken some taboo, you must suffer the consequences.
0: Yanobo will not do crime or break taboo. He swear his truth, not do anything wrong.
2: Well, then why did you run away?
0: Bayuko people won't kill me. Yanobo think if he reach seacoast cabin of Tarzan, Lord of Jungle, save him. Please, Tarzan. Listen.
2: It's the men of your tribe approaching. You wait here, Yanobo. I'll go outside to meet them. Yes, chief of the Bayuko people?
3: We know man we seek is here. It's no use try to keep from us.
2: Yes, Yanobo is inside my cabin. But he says you intend to kill him and that he has committed no crime.
3: No, he not commit crime.
2: He also says he has broken no taboos.
3: He speak true.
2: Well, then why do you desire his life?
3: He commit crime, Tarzan. He born a twin.
2: A twin?
3: Other half of Yanobo die. It is law Yanobo share his grave.
2: You intend to bury him alive because his twin is dead?
3: It's law of jungle people. It's law of Bayukolan. It's law of gods.
4: And while the scene of anger and violence was occurring at Tarzan's seacoast cabin, a scene of utter peace and contentment was taking place aboard a small ocean liner a few miles off the coast. The SS African Pride, 2 days out of Cape Town, was on its way to Monrovia, and at the rail of its A-deck stood a lovely blonde girl and a handsome youth. They held each other's hands as they looked out at the blue sea.
5: Isn't it thrilling, Bob?
4: The ocean?
5: The ocean and Africa and this trip, all of it.
4: It would be a whole lot more thrilling if it were a honeymoon, Jill.
5: Bob, you promised you wouldn't bring that up again.
4: But I can't keep that promise, Jill. You love me. You said it a dozen times.
5: Of course I do. But I can't break up the act. Jackie and I have been trooping together since we were babies. I just couldn't walk out on her.
4: But we could still keep the act. What's Jackie got against me?
5: She hasn't anything against you. But we promised Mother and Dad.
4: Okay, Jill, let's forget about it. Where is the princess?
5: In her cabin. I think she's giving herself a manicure.
4: And grousing because I signed us up for this African appearance.
5: Oh.
4: Take my word for it, Jill. You'll live to regret this fierce loyalty you have for your sister. She'll meet some guy with enough money to satisfy her someday, and she'll leave you, just like that.
5: She wouldn't.
4: Okay, so she wouldn't. So you'll keep on dancing until you're both old maids. And as you get older, you'll both get poorer and poorer engagements. You'll end up working in some run-down third-rate nightclub somewhere.
5: I wouldn't worry if I were you, Mr. Robert Elliott. The Evans twins will make out all right.

0: For once, Tarzan exercised his full authority. The men of Bayucoland were ordered back to their village. They gathered about their chief, muttering dark curses upon the jungle lord. And then, finally, they walked slowly away from Tarzan's cabin in the direction of the beach. Tarzan looked after them for a moment and then went inside to face a cowering Yanobo.
1: Oh, Tarzan, they're gone.
2: Yes, they've gone, Yanobo. But I doubt that they've given up the hope of killing you. And you can't remain here forever. Yanobo, just what is this native superstition concerning twins?
1: Two Bayuko people. Twins are one person in two bodies. Are made like two because of great curse.
2: Yes, I've heard of that belief.
1: But you not know what it mean. In native village, twins' food divided in two. Gift to one, shared by other. Twin boys must marry same girl. When one sick, both take medicine. If one commit crime, both beaten. Born twins, live twins, die twins. One die, both buried.
2: And when did your twin die?
1: Yanobo's mama kill his twin when born.
2: She killed your twin at birth?
1: Nadeo. And she not tell people she bear cursed twins.
2: Then how did your tribesmen find it out now?
1: Yesterday, Yanobo become father.
2: Twins?
1: Nadeo. And Yanobo's mama see new curse on tribe and is afraid. She go to witch doctor and tell truth. Now Yanobo must die, and his sons must live as twins, almost bad as death.
2: But Yanobo, you can't desert your sons. I don't know how we can fight against the superstitions of centuries, but we must try. We must go back to your twin sons. We must return to Bayuko Land.
3: Jill, don't pack your makeup. I spoke to the manager, and he said he'd fix up the dressing room so they wouldn't
4: I'm not Jill. I'm Jackie. And you can tell the manager not to bother. We're not staying.
3: But I brought all our stuff down to the theater. I even lugged that full-length mirror you insist on carrying all over.
4: You should complain. It's all your fault we landed in a dump like this. We have a chance to play in Paris or in Africa. And you choose Africa.
3: I didn't think it was going to turn out to be a place like this.
4: You didn't think, period.
3: Jackie, I admit I pulled a boner. But it wouldn't matter to you if I were right or wrong. Everything I do seems wrong to you.
4: You're not kidding.
3: Why do you resent me?
4: You've never been a twin. You wouldn't understand.
3: Well, try to explain it to me.
4: Jill and I were born within a few minutes of each other. We lay in the same cradle. We took our first steps the same day. When we started to talk, we said the same words. Everything we ever did after that, we did together. School, dancing classes, dates, our first amateur show, our first nightclub date. Everything. Until you came along.
3: But you were agreeable to my joining the act.
4: Because it was good for the act. Good for both of us, I thought. I didn't know you were going to try and break us up.
3: I'm not trying to break you up, Jackie. It's true that I happen to fall in love with Jill, but...
4: Well, it won't do you any good. We're twins and we're sticking together. Nothing will ever split us up.
3: But that's a warped way of looking at things. It's not normal.
4: Okay, so it's not normal. That's the way it is. You can kiss us goodbye here, or you can come along as far as Paris. We can still get to Paris in time to take that date there.
3: But even if we broke our contract here, we couldn't leave. The ship's already gone, and there's not another one for over a month.
4: There's a ship leaving from Dakar next week, and Dakar's only a few hundred miles away.
3: Yeah, a few hundred miles of unbroken jungle.
4: I looked at a map. We only have to cross one tiny little strip of jungle, a section called Bayuko Land.
0: As stealthily as panthers stalking a prey, Tarzan and Yanobo entered the village of the Bayukos and crept to the thatched hut that Yanobo had once called home. They held their breath so that Yanobo's twin sons would not cry out in alarm. But the Hima was empty, and nowhere in the village could they hear the wail of babies, nor catch the slightest glimpse of Yanobo's sons. Only in the sacred burial grounds of the Bayukos was there a clue to their disappearance.
1: Boys, freshly dug grave, Tarzan.
2: A grave just long enough for a newborn child.
1: Just long enough, but wider than grave for single child.
2: Yes, it is wide.
1: You know both sons born our part. Last one is weak, maybe die.
2: And so they also kill the other one.
1: Like you know both tell Tarzan. Twins they are born, twins they live. Twins, they die.
5: You speak true, Yanobo. His will of God.
1: Oh, no.
5: Yanobo, his twin. He too must die. Yanobo, wait! Wait, men of Bayuko Land. I, Tarzan, Lord of the Jungle, command you to listen to me.
6: Speak.
2: For years I've witnessed the strange superstitions of the jungle tribes. I've tried to teach you, my brothers, that many of these beliefs are wrong, though I've never spoken ill of your gods. But all of you must know that there is no evil in a newborn child, nor have you found evil in your Nobo during his lifetime among you. And yet you have taken the life of a newborn infant, and now you threaten to kill your neighbor. You say that this is the will of the gods. I say that they are false gods, or that those who tell you the will of your gods lie.
6: Enough of talk.
7: Quick, Tarzan, we run.
6: Let your Nobo escape.
8: Also, Captain Tarzan.
6: We hold your Nobo, great chief.
8: Tarzan, also help us.
2: Yes, a dozen of your men are managing to hold me. Are these the same brave warriors who killed the child?
9: You talk enough, Jungle Lord. Now you rest tongue and use eyes. You see what men of Bayuko Land do to those who anger her gods?
7: No, not kill Yanobo. Mercy on Yanobo.

0: Gosh, this cart's getting heavy to drag along, Jackie.
1: You spent the first 2 days of this trip telling Jill how strong you were.
0: That was before we lost the trail.
1: We wouldn't have lost it if we had guides.
0: I don't know why those natives wouldn't come along. Maybe they don't like the idea of women on safaris. They took a look at Jill and you.
1: Oh,
0: and...
1: yes, it was all our fault. Oh, watch out. You're scratching my mirror. You better stop and wrap it up better.
0: Okay, Princess. But why you had to bring tons of costumes, gallons of makeup, a full-length mirror, and all the rest of this stuff along is more than I'll ever understand.
2: Hey, do I have to do all the chopping while you two argue?
0: I'm sorry, Jill. I'm tying these ropes in a sort of a harness so I can pull this cart and wield a machete at the same time.
1: I'll take the axe for a while, Jill. Chopping through the jungle will be a relief after talking to him.
0: Yeah. Now maybe my hands are free enough to do a little chopping.
2: Oh, Bob, why do you have to keep fighting with Jackie all the time?
0: Why do I fight with her?
2: Well, it can't all be her fault.
0: It is all her fault. If it weren't for you, Jill, I wouldn't even talk to her. She's a selfish, impossible brat, and for 2 cents
2: I won't have you talk about my twin that way. If you hate Jackie so much, you can't be in love with me.
0: But I am. If I didn't love you,
2: listen. Listen, drums and native music.
0: We must be getting near the Bayuko village.
2: Well... oh, we'll be all right after that, then. We can get guides there and maybe borrow some food and...
0: they're supposed to be pretty savage.
2: We'll have to take a chance. Oh, I don't think they'll bother us any, Bob. The Evans twins have always been pretty lucky.

0: Tarzan had been able to save neither the twin infants nor the native who'd come to him for help. As he walked slowly away from their village, his heart was heavy. Suddenly, his nostrils quivered. The scent of Tarmangani, a white man, was strong. He grasped a hanging liana and swung upwards. And moments later, he dropped from the trees beside Bob Elliott and Jill Evans.
1: What's that? You needn't be alarmed.
2: Careful, Jill.
1: I offer friendship. I caught your scent a few moments ago, and I came to warn you that the natives of this district are most dangerous.
2: I was afraid they might be. So far, we've been lucky. We've seen no natives and very few animals,
3: Bob,
2: but...
3: Jill, I found the trail again, and we can... Well, where did the boy scout come from?
1: Twins.
3: Yes, we're twins. What's the matter? Haven't you seen twins before?
1: I saw one twin recently, a native. Look, I haven't time to explain now, but you've got to get out of this district as soon as possible.
3: Not me. I'm heading for that village. We need food, and I'd like to hire some native guides.
1: I'll be your guide, and I'll hunt food for you along the trail, but you mustn't go into that village.
3: Why should we trust you? For all we know, you may be leading us into some trap.
1: I failed the last person I tried to help, but I'm not going to fail again, not even if I have to use force.
2: Now, look here, jungle man.
1: I tell you, you're in real danger. Will you come with me?
2: Well, I suppose if you say we're in danger, we'll have to...
3: Well, I'm not coming with you. No man's going to spring down from the trees and tell me what to do.
1: I told you I'd use force, and I will.
3: Put me down. Put me down. I tell you, I won't come with you. I won't. Let me go. Let me go. You may have Bob and Jill fooled, but you haven't got me buffaloed.
1: Buffaloed?
3: There's something phony about you. First you almost killed me, dragging me away from that village, and now you tell me I can't even walk with Jill. What is this?
1: I've told you, Jackie, the Bayucos are watching us. They've been following us for hours.
3: I haven't seen them. Besides, I don't believe that nonsense about their killing people just because they're twins.
1: I didn't say they kill all twins, but they have many superstitions concerning them, and we can't afford to have the Bayucos find out that you and Jill are twins.
3: You think that just because Bob and Jill are a few hundred yards behind us, you'll fool anyone into thinking we are not twins?
1: We may, now that you're wearing your hair differently and the two of you aren't dressed the same. But if you were walking side by side, they might be able to see.
3: All right. Just hope Bob's being careful with my things.
1: Jill and he are still pulling that cart, but why they have to drag a carload of trinkets through the jungle is more than I can understand.
3: It won't hurt them to pull it. I'm doing my share. Bob and Jill aren't doing any of the chopping.
1: Well, how can they if they have to pull that heavy... Oh, careful, Jackie. Don't hack any of those bluish-black trees. The thick ones over there.
3: Oh, so now you're going to tell me what trees I can cut. You're not satisfied to merely tell me what to eat, what to wear, and how to do my hair, and where to walk. Now you're going to select the trees I can chop.
1: I just wanted to warn you.
3: Well, if I want to cut one of those trees, I'll do it.
1: No, Jackie, no!
3: What's the big idea? Practically pulling my arm off.
1: Did you see that sap gushing from the tree?
3: Yes. Wouldn't have killed me if a little had gotten on
1: me. If one drop of that sap had got into your eyes, it would have blinded you for life.
3: What?
1: Some of the trees and bushes in the jungle are as dangerous as the wild animals and the savages. If you expect to come out of this jungle alive, you'll have to do exactly as I say.
2: Gosh, Jill, certainly good to be resting.
3: Oh, yes. But I hate to think of spending another night in the jungle.
2: Well, we can't go on all day and all night, too. Oh, I'm certainly beat.
3: Poor Jackie. She was really tired.
2: Not so tired she didn't make me haul that beloved mirror inside the tent. The middle of the jungle, and she has to primp.
3: She must have fallen asleep by now, though. I don't hear any sound in there.
2: I don't think I can fall asleep until I get some food. Tarzan ought to be back by now.
3: He's been wonderful, hasn't he, Bob?
2: Jackie doesn't think so.
3: Oh, let's don't start picking on Jackie again. I'd better wake her up. She can never eat when she first gets up.
2: I'll throw a little more wood on the fire. Tarzan may like his food raw, but not me. I wonder what it'll be tonight. You know, I sort of went for that antelope meat that he brought
3: Bob.
2: Back last...
3: Bob, she's gone. Jackie's disappeared.
2: Well, she must have slipped out when we weren't looking.
3: One of the tent pegs in the back has been pulled up. I don't think she'd have gone of her own accord. Maybe those natives Tarzan says have been following
2: us. You better stay here, Jill. I'll circle the district, but I won't go far. I don't want to take a chance on your being...
3: Just relax, kiddies. Nothing's happened to little Jackie.
2: Jackie, where have you been?
3: Out getting my own food. I won't eat another thing that man brings back. He thinks we can't get along without him, but...
2: What's the matter, Jackie?
3: I don't know. What did you eat? Just some fruit and nuts and some mushrooms.
2: Mushrooms?
3: Jackie, you've been poisoned. Nonsense. It's just that I'm overtired. I know a mushroom from a toadstool. I'll be all right.
2: We'd better take her inside.
3: Bob, look. Natives. Faces peering out of every bush.
2: Well, let them peer. We've got to get Jackie inside the tent and try to do something for her.
4: Joe. Crying won't bring her back.
3: But to die like that, Bob, in such pain. In the middle of this horrible jungle.
4: We'll never get out alive anyway. Maybe she's better off.
1: What's wrong with Jill? Why is she lying there?
2: It's not Jill. It's Jackie.
3: She's dead, Tarzan. She's dead.
1: Oh, that's crazy. She couldn't be dead. I only left the three of you a little while ago. Let me see what's wrong with her. I'm sure that I can just... It's true. I can't hear her heart beating.
3: I never would have left it, Tarzan. I wasn't going to get married. She was afraid I was going to leave her.
1: What happened?
2: She went looking for food. I guess she ate some poisonous toadstools.
3: I wish I'd been the one who'd eaten them.
1: If only I'd come straight back. I should have, but I saw a band of bayoukos and I thought I'd circle around and avoid them. That's what took me so long. If only I'd... Jill.
3: What, Tarzan?
1: Jill, if the bayoukos find that you're a twin and the other half of you, as they put it, is dead, we're in real trouble. Oh, but at least they haven't seen the two of you together.
2: They did see Jackie and Jill together, Tarzan.
1: When?
2: Just before Jackie keeled over. We could see their faces leering at us from the bushes.
1: Then we have no time to lose. If we can reach the upper level of jungle growth...
3: I won't leave Jackie. At least not until she's had a decent burial.
1: I understand, Jill. I'll carry her through the back of the tent here, and I'll bury her beneath the branches of a mighty jungle tree.
3: Oh.
1: Bob, you've got to take care of Jill. Have her ready to leave by the time I return. It was a peaceful spot, Jill, right among the great trees and the jungle flowers. I covered the grave with a warm blanket of moss.
3: Thank you.
2: If anything happens to us, Tarzan, we want you to know...
1: Hush!
2: The jungle drums!
1: Stay inside and keep quiet. It's the bayoukos and they're almost here. I'll go outside.
3: Be careful, Tarzan.
1: I won't fail again. I can't.
5: Where are twins, Tarzan?
1: Twins?
5: White girl twins. We see them many days.
1: Oh, they're inside the tent, preparing to retire.
5: Retire?
1: Yes, they make ready for sleep.
5: Maybe one is already in great sleep.
1: Dead? What gave you such a ridiculous idea?
5: Warriors say see one girl fall down. If one dead, other must die.
1: But they are white women. They're not members of your tribe.
5: Are still in Bayuko land. If one dead, other one die. Is law of gods.
1: And if they are both alive, you will do them no harm?
5: We follow for many days, not do harm.
6: Unless gods become angry, we not hurt them. But first, show us they are alive.
1: Well, you cannot expect women to leave their beds when they are preparing for sleep, but I shall let you see that they are both alive and well. You understand, Bob?
2: Yeah, I'm to step outside at the same time you do. I'm to hold one side of the tent flap open while you hold the other. And I'm to say nothing.
1: That's right. And Jill?
3: I'm to brush my hair, put on lipstick, then extend my hand straight forward and pretend to shake hands.
1: Exactly. And try to control your fear and your sorrow, Jill. We'll be all right if they've never seen a mirror before. All right, come on, Bob.
2: Right.
1: All right, Bob. Hold that side of the flap while I hold this one.
2: Right.
6: You're two white women.
1: You see, Great Chief? They brush their hair so that it will not be tangled in the morning.
5: Like one woman, they move.
2: What?
5: Proves what Bayuko say. Twin is only half person. See? Girls move same time. Same way. Now put on war paint. Same time. Nadio Tarzan. They live. One not dead. We not harm them.
1: And by tomorrow, they'll be out of Bayuko land, and you need have no fears that they will bring the anger of your gods down upon you.
5: What twins do now?
1: They're shaking hands. It's the white man's sign, meaning good night. Good night, men of Bayuko land. Go well.
2: They're leaving, Tarzan.
1: Yes, Bob, and they're traveling in the direction of their village. That means they won't pass Jackie's grave. They may not discover it for days, and by tomorrow I'll have you in Dakar.
2: Poor Jackie. I used to fight with her. I should have tried to understand how she felt. But I guess someone who's never been a twin could...
3: They've gone?
1: Yes, Joe. Are you ready to leave now?
3: I can't leave, Tarzan. Take Bob somewhere where he can forget about me. I want to stay here with Jackie.
1: Jill, perhaps neither Bob nor I can ever understand the feeling that exists between twins, but I know this. You're not half a person, you're a whole one, and Bob loves you. Now, were you to remain here, you'd be just as guilty as the ignorant savages who killed that newborn infant. You'd be wasting your life. And Bob's.
4: I'll try to make you happy, Jill. Honestly, I will.
3: Thank you, Bob. I think I'm ready to go, Tarzan.
1: Jill, someday this will seem only like a dream, a very bad dream, but one that's past. I know you and Bob will be happy, but if the two of you should ever have twins, don't bring them to Bayuco.

0: We hope you've enjoyed the story of Trouble Comes in Pairs, and that you'll remain for a preview of our next exciting story of Tarzan. A slender youth who has spent years in the jungle leaves the bush and travels to the city of Omdurmara. He stops at the Café Val Oriental for a drink of celebration, for he's accumulated a fortune and he's about to leave Africa for good. He never does, for that night he dies. Tarzan attempts to solve the murder and finds himself crossing the jungle with three people, one of whom must be the murderer.
1: Tarzan, a transcribed creation of the famous Edgar Rice Burroughs, is produced by Walter White, Jr., prepared for radio by Bud Lesser, with original music by Albert Glasser. 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
2: On your last trip, did you discover what the Earth people eat? 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
2: They seek him here, they seek him there. Those Frenchies seek him everywhere. Is he in heaven? Is he in hell? That damned elusive Pimpernel.
3: The Adventures of the Scarlet Pimpernel, starring Marius Goring as Sir Percy Blakeney.

0: The uneasy peace between France and England had finally crumbled into war. All Europe was an armed camp. In London, court functions were still light and gay. Ladies were still in attendance. Men convened frequently to drink port and occasionally for grim discussion.
1: Well, you're not very talkative tonight, Blakeney.
0: I've been listening, Tony. Let's move over there. I want to hear what Pitt is saying to the Prince.
1: Right.
2: France makes a long and bloody business. You take time to stop them, time and men. Austria is weak and disorganized, so is Spain. Eventually they'll fall to the French. But each day they hold is a day of grace for us. Oh, hello, Blakeney. Dewhurst.
1: Thanks, sir.
2: I've been telling His Highness that...
1: We overheard, sir.
2: Of course, our sea power is still a great protection. With our fleet and the Spanish fleet, we might be able to strike a few quick and effective blows right now if our action could be coordinated.
1: I beg your pardon, sir. But I thought that a plan had been arranged.
2: What do you mean?
1: Well, only that I heard several weeks ago that you'd anticipated a French attack and sent Admiral Lanning to Spain to map a joint plan of action with the Spanish Admiralty. Isn't that true?
2: Yes, Blakeney, it is. But I'm afraid the French attack came sooner than I expected.
1: Now, what do you mean, sir?
2: Admiral Lanning was returning from Spain overland to save time. He was coming through France when hostilities began. He was taken prisoner by the French just a few minutes before we reached Dieppe to cross our channel.
1: I see. Then our part is a joint naval plan with the Spanish.
2: He's locked away in a French prison in Admiral Lanning's brain.
1: Or we can make new contact with the Spanish by sea.
2: The ship is already on the way to do so, Dewhurst. But it'll take weeks to run through the entire French fleet and return. And even if it gets through, there are moves that we perhaps would be making now. Moves the Spanish will be depending upon. The loss of Admiral Lanning and of time may be very costly.
1: You said that the Admiral had been captured near Dieppe.
2: Yes, taken completely unawares. A shore party of 30 men sent to meet him were also captured.
1: You know where they're being held?
2: Yes, less than a mile from Dieppe. Castle Normandy.
1: So close to the sea coast?
2: Yes, so close. But so very far away for all the good it does us.
1: It could do us a lot of good, sir. If our ships moved in under cover of darkness with a sizable raiding party, Lanning and his men could be rescued.
3: Yeah, all our ships could be wiped out and the raiding party annihilated.
1: Yes, but a week
0: Mr. Pitt is right, Tony. That's the move the French want and expect. That's why Lanning is being held so seemingly within easy reach.
1: Yes, but there must be a way.
2: If there is, Dewhurst, I wish we knew what it might be.
0: There is a way, sir.
2: Huh?
0: I mean it. Do you know the location of the French General's staff headquarters for Normandy?
2: Rouen.
0: Would you trust a plan of mine?
2: Depends on the truth or falsity of something I have been hearing of late, Blakeney. Are you really the Scarlet Pimpernel?
0: Shouldn't that concern the French more than the English, sir?
2: What is the plan?
0: I can't outline it completely, since necessity may force me to change the details as events occur. But I can tell you what assistance I shall need.
2: Go ahead.
0: Well, this is Tuesday night. On Friday night, at midnight, a warship of our fleet should make an appearance off the Normandy coast near the Tréport.
2: The Tréport? It's almost 50 miles up the coast from Dieppe.
0: I know. But I promise you that by Friday night, the French will be expecting a sizable landing party to put ashore at the Tréport in an effort to swing round and attack Dieppe from the rear.
2: Yes, and the French will also have ships lying in wait to sink our warship.
0: Which will be unfortunate for them if we have a sizable task force about 10 minutes behind the first ship. The French might take much the worse of it.
2: Oh.
0: Not only that, but if the French believe an attack is coming at the Tréport in sizable force, they'll strengthen that point by moving troops from Dieppe. Then, at 2 a.m., a single ship of our line can put the real raiding party ashore at Dieppe.
2: All French troops won't be withdrawn. There'll be still a sizable garrison at Dieppe.
0: Sizable, but disorganized. If they're attacked simultaneously from front and rear...
2: I have just one question. Who is going to be making the attack from the rear?
0: I am, Mr. Pitt. With the help of Admiral Lanning and the 30 prisoners being held at Castle Normandy. I can't tell you how, but depend on it.
2: You ask me to risk 1,000 lives. But knowledge of the Spanish plan could save us tens of thousands. Our warships will be off La Tréport Friday night, Blakeney.
0: Thank you, sir. Come on, Tony.
1: Blakeney, do you... Can you really do this?
0: I think so, but...
1: But what?
0: It may cost my life and yours. My plan was simple and bold. On Wednesday night, Tony and I crossed the channel to the Normandy coast in a longboat with six members of the League of the Scarlet Pimpernel serving as oarsmen. We landed on a rocky point and covered the boat with seaweed and frost.
4: The boat has no markings, Blakely. Since we aren't going back in it, why not set it adrift?
1: Never know, Tony. Might be handy for one of us another day.
4: Yeah.
1: Hook?
5: Yes, Blakely?
1: You unload those parcels from the back of the boat?
5: Harding unloaded them.
6: I put them at the base of the large rock, Blakely.
1: Good. Come on, all. Give you instructions while we dress.
5: All right.
1: Here we are. Now, these are French uniforms. Now that we're at war, I needn't tell you what it means to wear them. Any one of us detected and captured will probably be shot on the spot. Well, this one is mine. Rank of colonel. Fuchs, you take the lieutenant's uniform. The rest of you, except for Tony, dress as ordinary citizen soldiers. I'll take care of makeup and facial disguises as soon as you're dressed.
4: But what about me, Blakeney?
1: Your uniform is in that other parcel.
4: Huh? Hey, Blakeney.
1: What?
4: Well, there's been a mistake. Look at this uniform. It's one of our own.
1: English. That's right, Tony. A lieutenant of the Royal Navy. A British officer, fortunately captured by myself, and the citizen soldiers under my command. Put it on quickly.
4: All right, but can't I know why?
1: Yes, Tony. By tomorrow morning, we'll be in Rouen. Uh-huh. And you'll be my passport into the headquarters of the French General Staff for Normandy.
5: You mean you're actually going to turn Dewhurst over to the French?
1: Well, I hope to avoid that, but if I'm to convince them that a raiding party is going to land at Le Trefort...
4: Then you must have a captured Englishman who would be the source of that information, right?
1: Right, Tony. Theoretically, a man who manages to slip in to notify Lanning and his party that liberation was forthcoming. Of course, that's the sort of information a British officer would not volunteer. I'll have to use makeup on you to make it seem as though we dealt with you rather roughly.
4: No, Blakeney.
1: But if you seem unmarred physically...
4: It wasn't the idea of seeming to be injured that struck me. It was the idea of makeup. It won't do.
1: Why not?
4: In your uniforms with a British prisoner, well, you'll be accepted quickly. The concentration will be on me. Entirely the source of information.
5: But I don't...
1: Let him talk, Fuchs. Go ahead, Tony.
4: It's just that our objective is much too important to risk the off chance that, under close scrutiny, my simulated wounds might be noticed and arouse suspicion.
7: Even more suspicious, old boy, if it seemed as though you were talking about being roughed up and knocked about.
4: Oh, I know that, Harding. My point is, there's no substitute for the real thing. If I'm to have bruises, let them be genuine bruises.
5: You mean you really want us to knock you about?
4: Yes. I'm right, Blakeney. You know it.
1: And I can't quarrel with that, but...
7: Oh, come, Blakeney. How can any of us deliberately strike a really hard blow against one of our own men?
4: Oh, don't be so serious about it, Harding. Heaven knows you've dealt with some stiff ones when we've boxed together for sport.
7: That's different.
4: Oh, how different. Besides, if you knock me about, it's only logical that I'd leave bruises on one or two of you before you beat the required information out of me. So if you won't start it, I will. Oh. Now you, folks.
5: What? You
7: have a bloodthirsty boundary. Serious, folks. Just remember, let's...
5: Here you are. Come on.
1: I made no attempt to stop them. Whenever Fuchs or Harding held back the full fury of their blows, Tony stung them to greater activity. Then, finally, Harding stepped in close with a smashing right.
7: Oh.
1: All right. That's enough.
7: Oh, I didn't mean so hard. Tony, you all right?
1: Raise his head.
5: Look at his face. Why didn't we?
1: Well, you and Harding look almost as bad. He knew what he was doing, and he gave you no choice. Tony! Come on, Tony.
5: Oh, he's coming out of it now.
1: No, you don't, Tony. That's enough fighting for tonight.
5: Oh. What was that you hit me with, Harding? A rock?
7: I had to apologize, old boy. My speech is a little bit difficult because of what you did to my teeth.
5: I doubt if my nose will ever look quite so aristocratic again.
4: I'll admit neither of you look as pretty as you once did.
1: You should see yourself.
4: I don't have to... See, I can feel. I'll leave the seeing to the French general staff. One prisoner, ready for delivery.
1: In very convincing condition. Good work, Tony. Good man. It was mid-morning on Thursday when I presented myself and my prisoner at staff headquarters in Rouen. In my uniform as a French colonel, with Tony as my battered prisoner, I bullied the guards into admitting me to the presence of Marshal La Tourette, commander of the Normandy forces.
8: How dare you interrupt the staff meeting, Colonel?
1: Oh, forgive me, Comrade Marshal, but time is short and precious. My men and I took this Navy lieutenant as our prisoner but a few hours ago, and exacted from him information of a most serious nature. The British plan a raid to rescue their Admiral Lanning from Normandy Castle at Dieppe.
8: It might interest you to know, Colonel, that the Admiral has been held at Dieppe to invite just such an attack, and that we are fully prepared to cope with it.
1: But the attack will not be made directly at Dieppe.
8: Oh.
1: Come, speak up, prisoner. Tell the Marshal what you told me and my men. Unless you would prefer another chance to resist.
4: No, don't touch me. I'll talk. A large raiding party will land at Le Treport, circle inland and attack Dieppe from the rear.
1: You see, Comrade Marshal, reinforcements must be rushed to Le Treport at once. It is...
8: One moment, Colonel.
9: Citizen Chauvelin, another report. Could you come in, please?
1: Chauvelin, I felt my stomach tighten. I had not expected him to be here. In my disguise, I might be safe, but Tony was without makeup.
8: What is it? What is wrong? The Dieppe plan may need altering. The citizen colonel has brought in a British naval officer as his prisoner, with news of a planned attack and landing at Le Treport.
1: Chauvelin's hard eyes flicked at me sharply. Then his gaze turned to Tony and held. And I saw the spark of recognition grow and flare hotly. Then the burning eyes turned to me again, searching.
10: So, you took this man prisoner, Colonel?
1: Oui, citizen Chauvelin. He aroused my suspicion, and I had my men accost him. His uniform was concealed under peasant dress.
10: The uniform of a naval lieutenant? But he has been an enemy of France before, without a uniform.
1: I don't understand, citizen.
10: Don't you, Colonel? This man is Sir Anthony Dewhurst, a chief lieutenant to the Scarlet Pimpernel.

0: Solar's unexpected presence and his recognition of Tony as a member of the League of the Scarlet Pimpernel had placed us in sudden jeopardy. If I became suspect, all was lost. And so, as the Marshal and the others reacted to Chauvelin's denunciation, I acted.
1: So, an aide to the Scarlet Pimpernel.
0: Is that true, Englishman?
2: I am a prisoner of war and entitled...
0: Entitled to! I will give you what you are entitled to! Oh. It was the only way. I felled Tony with a brutal blow, but it brought a glint of quick appreciation to Chauvelin's eyes, and his suspicion of me faded as he saw what I had done.
3: You are an impetuous man, Colonel.
0: Had I known before that he was in league with the Pimpernel, I would have permitted my men to tear into shreds after he had disclosed the plan for the attack on the Tréport.
3: You seem most bitter against the Pimpernel, comrade.
0: Why should I not be bitter against a man who has tried to make a mockery of our glorious revolution? Get up! Get up, Englishman!
2: Don't hit me again,
0: You will not be hit again, so long as you serve our purpose, dog. Now tell these men. Tell them the plans of the British attack. And if you try to conceal one little move, withhold one little piece of information, I will...
2: No, please. I'll tell them. I'll tell them everything.
3: Go ahead, then, be quick. Or I shall not ask the colonel to restrain himself.
1: How many ships will the British use to bring the landing party to Le Tréport?
2: Two.
3: How many will be in the raiding party?
2: 500 select troops.
3: What time will the attack be made?
2: Tomorrow night at midnight.
0: Tony gave him the full details of our decoy plan. He was superb. His performance was tense, cowardly, as though duty impelled him to silence, but fear made him speak. When he finished, Chauvelin and the Marshal exchanged satisfied glances.
3: So, the British think we are sleeping fools. We will have a surprise ready for them, eh, Marshal?
0: One they will not enjoy.
3: All right. Have a guard take this dog outside while we discuss our plan.
0: My men will take care of him, Citizen Chauvelin. They have grown fond of him, as you can see from the marks he inflicted on those two.
3: Yes, they deserve to have him in custody.
0: All right, soldiers. Take him out.
4: Oui, mon colonel. Come, Englishman.
3: Well, Marshal, what is our move?
1: We are at minimum strength at Le Tréport, as the British must have discovered. But if we move our strength over from Dieppe under cover tonight and deploy them about Le Tréport, they will be landing in the jaws of a trap tomorrow night.
3: Simple and excellent, Marshal.
0: But do not forget the two warships. No need to let them get away. A half dozen of our ships lying in wait could destroy them easily.
1: A dispatch to the commander of the fleet at La Havre, sent by you at once, would bring the ships there in good time, Citizen Chauvelin.
3: I will send the order at once. Prepare such an order in my name, Dubois. And I will sign it.
5: At once, citizen.
1: That seems to take care of our British friend, Citizen Chauvelin. I will send officers to supervise the movement of our troops from Dieppe, and then I will leave by carriage for Le Tréport to command the action myself.
3: I will accompany you.
0: Oh, no, Citizen Chauvelin. Do not go with him, I implore you.
3: Why not, Colonel?
0: You ask the question like a brave man without personal fear, citizen, but it is a military action. For a marshal, or one such as myself, to die in such an action is fitting and proper, for we are soldiers. But we should not risk the life of a leader such as yourself. You are too important to France.
3: Yes, it might be dangerous.
0: A stray bullet, one never knows, citizen. Stay here at Rouen, and await reports, I beg you. It would suit the purpose of the Pimpernel and that dog my men are holding if your life was to be lost to our cause.
3: Yes, Colonel. Your advice seems most wise. Most wise.
0: My concern about his personal safety had the effect I desired. It is now evident that Chauvelin accepted me completely, and his acceptance gave me the one chance I needed to save Tony's life. Chauvelin and I left the headquarters building together.
3: You may expect a promotion in rank. As soon as I can arrange it, Colonel.
0: Merci, citizen. And what are your plans for my prisoner? If we had captured him in French uniform, he could be disposed of easily, but...
3: We need not adhere to any rules of warfare in his case, dear Colonel. As a member of the League of the Scarlet Pimpernel, he is automatically subject to a death sentence already passed by the tribunal. Madame Guillotine is still the Queen of Paris.
0: That is exactly what I was thinking, citizen, but It would be a shame to feed her a small titbit and perhaps deprive her of a feast.
3: What do you mean, Colonel?
0: In uncovering this British plot, we have already captured one of the Pimpernel's favorite men.
3: Yes?
0: If a member of the League is involved, is it not possible that the Pimpernel himself is also involved?
3: You mean he may be one of the raiding party who comes ashore at Le Tréport tomorrow night?
0: Oui. It will be wise if you make certain to personally examine all prisoners the marshal may take.
3: But of course, Colonel. You are a man who uses his head.
0: Merci. There is, of course, another remote possibility.
3: Yes, what?
0: A possibility that one of the 30 men held with Admiral Lanning may be the Pimpernel.
3: What makes you think that?
0: I said merely a possibility, citizen. It may be that the Pimpernel engineered this plot to rescue the Admiral, which seems most likely. But on the other hand, should the Pimpernel already be our captive, unknown to us, this plot may be the idea of members of the League to effect his rescue.
3: I see. I see.
0: Both possibilities should be fully explored, citizen. The Marshal will handle the raiding party. If the citizen has confidence in me, I could handle the other.
3: And your plan, comrade?
0: Let me take my prisoner to Normandy Castle at Dieppe. It will seem natural enough. And if the Pimpernel is one of the group there...
3: Dewhurst will seek him out immediately.
0: Oui, citizen. I can watch. Seize whoever he runs to first and hold them under special guard.
3: Excellent, Colonel. Excellent.
0: Then, citizen, if you will issue a written order admitting myself and the prisoner...
3: Come. I will issue the order at once. You are a powerful man, Colonel. Do not be too severe on the prisoner until he has served his purpose.
0: I will try to restrain myself, citizen. I will try. I briefed Tony and the others en route to Dieppe. Chauvelin's pass saw us through almost without challenge, but I timed our arrival at the castle for Friday night at sundown, when I went into an immediate conference with the commandant of the prison.
5: You ask a great many questions, my colonel.
0: I merely ask the strength of your prison complement.
5: I have 12 guards.
0: Do you know how many soldiers have been left in the town?
5: I do not care to answer any further.
0: I did not ask what you care to answer. I must remind you that my orders are signed by Citizen Chauvelin himself. When he does not get immediate answers to his questions, they are usually asked a second time by Madame la Guillotine.
5: I'm merely being cautious. There are about 800 troops remaining in the town.
0: Good. Now, for the rest of the evening, the prisoners are to be released from their cells and brought down to the main hall.
5: For what purpose?
0: So that my prisoner may make contact with the Pimpernel, if the Pimpernel is among them. Now, how else may we observe, will you tell me? You have a dozen guards. Place them about in pairs, and with each pair, we will assign one of my soldiers.
5: You are sure your plan is wise?
0: I become more certain each moment.
5: Almost 2 a.m. and your prisoner has spoken to nobody but a British admiral.
0: Give him time and take cheer. Don't you realize that our glorious comrades at the Tréport have been annihilating trapped British troops ever since midnight?
5: What was that?
0: It sounded like ship cannon, comrade. British cannon firing at the shore batteries.
5: What makes you think that, mon colonel?
0: Because that's the way we planned it, dear jailer. English, yes, and dreadfully sorry to keep you up past your bedtime.
6: All right, men, disarm those guards.
7: All right. Disarm those guards,
8: comrade.
0: Good work, man. Good work. Take these keys, Fuchs. Lock the jailers up. Admiral Lanning.
9: Yes,
0: you command your men, sir. We're to attack the Dieppe garrison from the rear.
9: Then we'd better get moving. Our ship cannon has ceased fire, so our troops must be on the beach.
0: Good. Come on, men. Right. We're a small army, but let's fight like a large one. Are your men ready, sir?
10: Yes.
0: The French are deployed 200 yards ahead. As soon as our rush distracts them, our troops on the beach will rise up and charge too. Well, let's hope we can panic them.
10: Only one way to find out, isn't there?
0: Will you give the order, sir?
10: It's your show, Blakeney. I'll be honored to take an order from the Scarlet Pimpernel.
0: Oh, thank you. All right, men. Steady forward and no turning back. Plenty of noise and fire as you go. Charge! Well, they know we're coming all right, Admiral.
9: Yes!
0: Heavy fire, everybody!
9: There they come, hounding from the beach!
0: The French are breaking ranks.
8: They're leaving their positions.
9: Gun fire to left hand. They go, men. Go, lead our own troops.
8: Don't worry now, sir. There comes our raiding party right through the center of their line.
9: We've got to strike off this way. We can chase them killing the parties.
8: Oh, no, you don't, sir. Well, that's all of this raid for you. Now we can get you through to a ship with that information about the Spanish.
9: But there's a battle going on here, man.
8: You're taking orders from me, sir. Just as once, of course, by your own agreement.
9: Oh, all right, Blakey. But I've enjoyed this.

0: Quite a busy night, Admiral. There's the sunrise coming up on time.
1: Yes. Something else coming, too. Off to starboard. And by our ships.
0: Oh, that's the flotilla we sent into Lautrepo. 6 ships. All there.
1: Yes. One heeling to port quite a bit, though. And another with her mainmast shot away. They've seen action.
0: I wonder how the French made out.
1: Soon know. We're exchanging signals from the lead ship now. Let me know, guard, please.
0: Of course. And what are they saying, sir?
1: Just one moment. Good. Good. Two of the Frenchies sunk. Two damaged.
0: They're getting closer. That lead ship looks familiar.
1: Why, that's the...
0: Yes, Nelson's ship, isn't it?
1: Yes. You know Nelson?
0: Yes, splendid fellow.
1: Oh, a good man, a good man. We'll need them before this is all over. Lots of good men.
0: Oh, we'll find them on our little island, sir. Somehow. We always have.

0: You know, cats have minds of their own. That's why we love them. They really do know what they like.
1: Tibby.
0: Tibby the meat lover. And now he's easy to please with Kitty Cat meat and liver dinner. All the meat he loves and tasty liver too. It might have been cooked specially for him. And Tabby, she's happier than ever. She likes both the Kitty Cat dinners.
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15: 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Ceiling 1200. All clear.
14: Okay. This is Hop Harrigan coming in.
13: Yes, it's America's ace of the airwaves. Coming in for another transcribed episode in the adventures of Hop Harrigan.
16: Fellas and girls, you all know that Friday, August 1st, our Army Air Forces observed its 40th anniversary. In honor of this occasion, we've invited a special guest to speak to you today. We couldn't have asked for a more colorful member of our Army Air Forces than the one-man Air Force himself. Gang, I'd like you to meet Colonel Robert L. Scott, Jr.
17: Thanks, Glenn, for that fine introduction.
16: Well, Colonel, there's no introduction that could equal your splendid record with the Flying Tigers. I happen to know that at the time you returned to the United States from China, you were America's leading ace, with the amazing record of downing 13 Jap fighters and bombers. Colonel Scott, I'm sure the fellows and girls would like to know how you first got started in aviation.
17: Well, Glenn, I learned the hard way. When I was 12, I got a piece of canvas and built a homemade glider. Then I climbed to the top of the highest building of my hometown in Georgia and ran down the roof and jumped off. I crashed 67 feet to the ground, but I fell into a rose bush, which saved my life, I guess.
16: Well, Colonel, I don't think you'd recommend that to the fellows and girls listening in as a good way to start their career in aviation.
17: No, I wouldn't, Glenn. You see, that was way back in 1920. Later, I joined the Army and took the exams for West Point. Finally, I went to flying school. And after that, well...
16: And after that, it's all history. Well, you sure did it the hard way, Colonel. But now it's time for us to join Hop Harrigan. Gang, Colonel Scott will be back to tell of some of his exciting war experiences, so don't forget to listen. And now to our story. Perplexed by the fear-crazed behavior of the pilot of a large DC-4 cargo liner, Hop, Tank, and Gail Nolan were unable to do anything to help him, and so tried to forget the entire matter. However, a sudden surprise visit by Paul Conroy, a good friend of War Days, who now owns part interest in a charter airline known as the Ace Flying Service, has brought the incident to the forefront again. As Paul explained...
18: He was a terrific pilot with over 10,000 hours in the air. But the doctor says he's lost his nerve completely and now he's all washed up.
19: Oh, what a shame.
20: But gosh, seeing a Jap Zero and hearing a Jap's voice sounds to me like he went haywire even before he made that flight.
18: No, Tank, he was perfectly all right.
21: Besides, the same sort of thing wouldn't happen twice. Don't forget the pilot of the DC-3 that cracked up in New Orleans last night. He said he saw a German Messerschmitt.
20: Well, maybe he heard about what happened to the other guy and it sort of, well, put a bee in his bonnet.
18: No, no one knew about the first pilot seeing the Zero tank. I put a lid on it as soon as I got the report.
19: Paul?
18: Yes?
19: Did the boy who saw the German plane hear a German voice, too?
18: I don't know. I haven't talked to him yet. He's waiting for me in New Orleans, with orders not to talk to anyone. Same goes for the co-pilot.
21: You did say all the boys who fly your ships are veterans, didn't you, Paul?
18: Yes, that's right. They're all AAF men. And that's why I came to you.
21: To me?
20: Uh-oh, I know what's coming.
18: Yes, Tank, you do. I need your help. I want you fellas to come along with me and help me get to the bottom of this thing before it can go any further.
21: Hey, hey, now, wait a minute, Paul. What makes you think we can do anything? We're just a couple of ordinary flyboys.
18: Now, don't hand me that. I know you better.
21: Oh, why not turn this over to the police or even the FBI? It's an interstate case.
18: No, that would mean publicity. Bad publicity, Hop. Our airline is just getting started, and if our clients found out that our pilots were, well, seeing things, you know what would happen to our business. Out the window, but fast.
21: I see what you mean.
18: You've got to help me.
21: Well...
19: Hop, don't worry about the airport. I can handle things all right.
21: Well, looks like you're on Paul's side.
19: Well, I am. I keep thinking about that poor boy we saw in New City. Whatever caused such a horrible thing must be stopped.
20: How do we know we can stop it, whatever it is?
18: I wanted to put my money on you all the way.
21: Well, you may be sticking your neck out, Paul, but... if you really think we can do anything...
18: I'm sure you can.
21: Okay. Got yourself a deal.
20: I know it. Here we go again.
21: Well, you can stay behind, Tank. There's plenty of work to be done right
20: now. Oh, no, you don't, pal. You ain't leaving me out of this. Where you go, I go. Somebody's got to keep you out of trouble.
21: I thought so. When do you want to leave, Paul?
18: Anytime you say. The sooner the better.
21: Oh, let's see. You know about the radio equipment I've ordered for the field, don't you, Gil?
19: Yes, it's supposed to be here tomorrow or the day after.
21: Right. Will you see that it's installed in the little room behind the office? Now, about bookings...
19: Don't worry about them, Hop.
20: Say, can we have something to eat before we go?
19: I can have some bacon and eggs ready in no time.
21: How about it, Paul? Can we take a half hour?
18: Sure thing.
21: Okay, then we'll eat first, and by 1 o'clock we should be on our way to New Orleans. Come on, Tank. While Gail's doing her stuff here...
16: Leaving Gail in the kitchen, Hop, Tank, and Paul Conroy cross the road to the field and, rolling the Beechcraft out of its hangar, prepare it for immediate flight. 45 minutes later, with two portions of bacon and eggs under Tank's belt, the trim single-engine biplane is airborne on its way to New Orleans.
21: Three planes, Paul?
18: Yep. One DC-3 and two fours. Army surplus.
21: Well, where do you hang of them? What's your operational base?
18: New Orleans. Of course, we usually don't have more than one ship on the field at a time. Business is pretty good. What do you carry? Anything we can fit into the planes.
21: And do you fly regular schedules on regular routes?
18: No, we just pick up the loads as we get them. But as I told you, we operate mostly in the south.
20: Sounds like the way tramp steamers operate.
18: That's it exactly.
21: Paul, you said you were a partner in the airline. How many others are in with you?
18: Well, there are two. I have 50% ownership since I put up half the capital.
20: Half? Hey, you must be swimming in dough.
18: Hardly. Right now, I'm swimming in debts and loans. I've scratched and borrowed up to my eyes to get this line going.
21: What about your two partners?
18: Well, they split the other 50%, 25 each.
20: They bets, too?
18: Yeah. Vinnie Stevens flew a B-29 in the Pacific. He's a good pilot and a nice guy. The other one was a ground force officer in the ETO, Air Forces Administration. Bird Craig's his name. He's got a good head for figures. He handles the business end.
21: Well, then, what do you and Vinny do?
18: Oh, we just fill in whenever we're needed. Vinny's a good boy at selling, so he tours around making contacts. Sometimes, if we're short-handed, he'll take a ship out. But me, I'm just a troubleshooter.
20: Sounds like a neat little setup.
18: It is, Tank. And we've been getting along fine. In the last 3 months, we've actually showed some black ink in the books. We're getting established, and we're getting recognized. We're a cinch to do better. Unless
21: this enemy plane routine knocks the props out from under.
18: Right.
21: It's a tough setup, Paul. I hope we can do something for you.
20: Well, I don't know what. If you ask me, it's a waste of time.
18: Well, now, look, fellas, if you don't want to get mixed up in this, I'd be the last guy in the world to talk you into trouble.
20: You ain't talking us into it. We're doing all right by yourself.
18: Well, if you're honest, we feel...
21: Skip it, Paul. We're not backing out now.
18: Well, the way Tank spoke,
20: I go on. Don't you know better than to listen to me? I ain't happy listening. I got something to grouse about. We're in this with you, pal, all the way. Open up that throttle, Hop. Let's get down there and wipe this thing up in a hurry.
16: Tank's words are brave, but they echo in the small cabin with a slightly false ring. The boys still know very little about the mystery. But even now, it seems like an impossible task. We'll bring you the gripping climax of today's episode in just a moment, gang. So stand by. Fellas and girls, as our tribute to the Army Air Forces on its 40th anniversary, we have as our guest Colonel Robert L. Scott, Jr., the AAF Deputy Commander of the Civil Air Patrol. Colonel Scott is the author of the famous bestseller, God is My Co-Pilot, and was one of America's leading aces. Colonel, I'm sure our listeners would like to hear one of your war exploits.
17: Well, one day over Hong Kong, our seven fighters were intercepted by 96 Jap Zeros. It was a terrific fight. At one time, we were so close that I could see a Jap pilot's face clearly through my windshield. Things went fast and furious there, and I shot down four planes. But before heading for home base, we dove for the Peninsula Hotel, which high-ranking Jap officers were using for a headquarters. I gave it a long burst and saw my bullet strike the hotel penthouse. The plate glass just exploded and fell like snow into the streets of Kowloon.
16: I'll say that was real flying, Colonel. But tell us, what would you say was the greatest day of your life?
17: There's no doubt about that, Glenn. It was when I was told by General Chenault that I was to command the Flying Tigers when they came into the American Army.
16: A real honor. Before you go, Colonel, would you give a word of advice to the fellows and girls listening in?
17: I sure would, Glenn. Very recently, Congress passed a bill making a separate Air Force. This means that the Air Force at last is coming to its own. And as we work to defend America, a grand old man named Billy Mitchell, who died for what he believed, must be smiling. He believed, and you and I join him, that America's future lies in the air.
16: Well, thanks so very much for coming up to visit us today, Colonel Scott. And fellows and girls, remember, America needs flyers. And now back to our story. Agreeing to help their old friend Paul Conroy, Hop and Tank flew down to New Orleans with him. We find them now in the small administrative office of the Ace Flying Service at the New Orleans airport, where Conroy introduces one of his partners.
0: Hop, Tank, I'd like you to meet Bert Craig. He's one of the boys I told you about.
2: Hello, Bert.
0: Hi.
2: Hello.
0: Bert, this is Hop Harrigan.
2: Oh, hello, Harrigan.
0: This is Tank Tinker.
2: Tinker, how are you?
0: They're old pals of mine. I've asked them to help us.
2: Oh, really?
0: Mm-hmm.
2: Oh, good. Looks like we can use help and plenty of it.
22: Well, we'll do our best.
0: Where's Vinny?
2: Oh, he took the DC-4 out this afternoon. One of the boys reported on sick list.
0: Mm-hmm. What about the trip going out at 7 tonight?
2: The 3 is back in shape. The crew worked on her all day.
0: I see. Anything new?
2: No. And, Stevens is sticking to his story. He swears he saw Messy.
0: Mm-hmm. Is he around? I'd like to talk to him.
2: Well, he was a few minutes ago, but I told him to go home and get some rest.
0: Mm-hmm. Well, who's taking out the 3 tonight?
2: Martin. Soldano's riding co-pilot for him.
0: Good. I'll talk to them both.
2: Well, they're probably out in the hangar, checking the ship.
0: Right. Come on up, Tank.
22: Okay.
0: Back in a couple of minutes, Bert.
2: Okay. Oh, sorry, didn't see you.
22: Oh, that's okay.
0: Martin, I'm just going out to talk to you.
2: I want to talk to you, too, Paul. What's this about Steven seeing a Messerschmitt last night?
0: Oh, he told you, did he?
2: Yeah, you bet he told me. And what about Frank the night before? He saw Jap Zero.
0: How do you know that?
2: One of the airline boys just came in from New City. He said he saw Frank blow his top.
0: Well, that's what I wanted to talk to you about.
2: Well, don't bother.
0: What?
2: If you think I'm taking that ship out tonight, you're crazy.
0: Oh, wait a minute, Martin.
2: I'm not sticking my neck out on a rap like this. I'm through. I quit.
0: Wait a minute, Martin.
2: Yeah, and don't forget to send me my check. I got 4 days' pay coming.
0: Wow. He was hitting on all cylinders, wasn't he?
22: Be quiet, thanks.
0: Bert, call the ready room. Tell Soldano he's flying left side tonight and get one of the other boys to fill in with him.
2: Right.
0: Oh, that was a great welcome, wasn't it?
22: Has Martin been with you long?
0: No, but I hate to lose him. He knows his business.
23: Hello? This is Craig.
0: I only hope he hasn't spoken to any of the boys.
22: Shame about that airline pilot tipping off what happened in New City.
0: Yeah.
23: Oh, but listen, Soldano.
0: Well, I couldn't expect to sit on it forever.
23: Okay, talk to you about
0: it. I wanted to be the one to tell the boys.
23: Will you? Right. Paul.
0: Hmm? All squared away?
2: No, we're not. Soldano won't go up either.
0: Uh-oh. What about the rest of the boys?
2: No soap. I told them we'd talk to them later, but we'll be lucky if they don't quit cold on us.
0: White has to go out tonight.
2: Too bad Vinny isn't here. I guess we'll just have to cancel it.
0: We can't. It's a new account. It's got to go through.
22: Relax, Paul. Tank and I will take her up for you.
2: You?
22: Sure. I have an unlimited commercial certificate.
2: You don't have to worry about Hop. He flies DC-3s like they was baby carriages.
0: Hop, if you would, you'd get us out of a big hole.
22: Okay, you've got yourself a crew.
0: Wonderful.
2: Well, are you sure it's all right, Paul?
0: Positive. Couldn't have a better pilot.
2: But he doesn't know the routine.
0: I'll go with him. Don't worry, Bert.
22: This will be a good chance to get some first-hand information on those enemy fighters, too.
0: Yes, that's right. Who knows? Maybe we can blow this whole thing wide open tonight. Come on, fellas, let's get rolling.
16: Taking Hop and Tank by the arms, Paul Conroy literally pushes them out of the office. And 45 minutes later, after a quick check of headings and weather, they roar down the runway right on time. DC-3 gains altitude and the red and green wing lights slowly disappear into the night sky, Martin, the pilot who had refused to make the trip, stands near the hangar watching the plane, hot anger in his eyes.
2: Make a monkey out of me, will they? Trying to show me up, huh? Well, let's see if they come down as easy as they went up.
16: Fellas and girls, don't miss the next action-packed episode of The Riddle of the Ghostly Avengers. Tune in and fly with Hop Harrigan, America's ace of the airwaves. So long, Hop. We'll be seeing you same time, same mutual station. Hop Harrigan is a transcribed copyrighted feature appearing in All American Comics magazines.

0: Inside every Cape plum, there's a nice clean stone asking to be let out. 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
3: Special Agent M, reporting for duty.
1: Agent M, during the past year, there have been countless attempts to overthrow this government and make this country a protectorate of one of the aggressor nations. Attempts have been made on the life of the king. Within recent months, certain leading statesmen have died, apparently by their own hand. Now, it is charged that these deaths have all been political murders. Tonight, you are to interview the man who is responsible for our being here, a certain high-ranking government official. Hikar will call for you at 9. Act with the utmost secrecy. Keep me informed.

0: That night, a black sedan with drawn curtains carried Agent M to a castle some distance outside the city. He was led into a great chamber where an elderly man awaited him.
1: You are expected. You will enter here, monsieur. Your host waits inside.
2: Thank you.
3: Good evening. Will you come over here and sit down?
2: Of course, sir.
3: I will not introduce myself. For the time, I prefer to remain nameless.
2: An introduction is not necessary, sir.
3: So, you recognize me. Well, I suppose I should have known that you would. Sit down, Agent M. I have a story to tell you.
2: Thank you. I'm ready, sir.
3: I am about to tell you of a great plot. A plot that is slowly but surely wrecking my country, taking its leading citizens, its patriots. I don't know how much K-7 has told you, or even how much he knows.
2: Well, I know only that there have been certain political murders, sir.
3: Yes. Yes, there have been murders. Last week, one of my old friends died, Agent M. If these murders are not stopped, my country will fall into the hands of a mad group who would give it to a totalitarian state. This man who is behind the deaths of our patriots has been promised power and wealth if he succeeds. He will become a dictator. Already he is powerful.
2: You know who he is?
3: Yes, I know. But let me tell you how he started. We once thought him to be a patriot. He was one of us. He even formed a society called the Chosen Band.
2: I've heard the name.
3: The Chosen Band was formed to preserve our nation, our way of living. Each man who joined was told that belonging would be dangerous, that we might even have to give our lives for our country.
2: You are a member of the group?
3: Yes. I joined. All of my friends joined. We believed we acted for our country. We were ready to face danger, and we signed letters.
2: What kind of letters?
3: Here is a copy of the one I signed. I have made this from memory. I am tired of life and do not wish to carry my burdens any longer. I leave this world by my own hand.
2: You wrote and signed that letter?
3: Yes, Agent M. I told you we were warned that belonging to the Chosen Band would be dangerous. Each of us signed a letter similar to this so that in the event we were called upon to give our lives for our country, there would be no investigation that would reveal the secrets of the band.
2: I see. I think I understand the plot. As soon as this man who organized the Chosen Band had all of your letters in his possession, he began killing those who opposed him.
3: Yes, Agent M. 10 great men have already died. I know now that unless something is done, all of us will die. Then there will be none to oppose him. He will murder the king and turn this country over to the world's mad dog. All of us who joined the Chosen Band live in the shadow of death. It was nothing but a trick to cover the murder of patriots.
2: Who is the Chosen Band's leader?
3: His name is...
2: You're hit, sir. Here, let me help you.
4: It's too late. Tell K-7 that... Tell him the man is... Is... There I

0: Agent M returned to his rooms a little after midnight. By that time, the morning papers had already printed an account of the old banker's death. And despite the fact that he had died before M's eyes, it was claimed he had taken his own life. A few minutes later, Ivan entered.
1: Ivan, did you follow my instructions?
2: Yes, M. I followed the car that took you to the old castle. While you were inside, I looked the grounds over carefully.
1: Did you see the murderer?
2: Yes, I saw him as he was running away.
1: Oh, if we could only have gotten to him in time. I was sure that sooner or later they would find out that we were here. But I didn't expect that they would strike tonight. I only ordered you to follow me because I wanted to establish a guard around the old man. Would you recognize the man who shot if you saw him?
2: Yes. Wait, Em, let me finish. I succeeded in following the man when he left the grounds.
1: Then you know where he went?
2: He reported to Ferenc Mirsch.
1: Ferenc Mirsch. Ivan, you've discovered the key to this plot. Mirsch, that's the man.
2: You've heard of him, Em?
1: Yes, Ivan. The old banker died as he was trying to tell me that name. His last words were, "Tell K7 the man is Ferenc." And he stopped there without ever giving me the last name. Do you know where Mirsch is now?
2: Yes, he's at home, Em. The man who shot the old banker reported to him and left. And a short time later, Mirsch retired. When I left, his home was in darkness.
1: Take me there, Ivan. We're going to call on him tonight.
0: The garden behind Ferenc Mirsch's home was dark. Not a light burned in the great house as Agent M and Ivan climbed to a small balcony.
1: Let me have your hand, Ivan. Now, careful. You're sure this is the room?
2: Yes. I watched from behind those rose bushes under us. I could see through the French doors. There's a desk just inside.
1: And I want to see what's in that desk. I'm going to jimmy these doors. Don't use your flashlight. All right, I'm ready. Now, let's hope it doesn't make too much noise.
2: Oh, I hope Mirsch didn't hear us.
1: No, I don't think he did. Throw your flashlight around the room.
2: There's the desk, Em.
1: Yes. There's a heavy lock on it, too. Look, a steel cabinet. Ivan, I think we'll find the papers we want in that cabinet. Now, if I can get the jimmy behind the steel door.
2: Careful, Em. Someone will hear us.
1: Oh, it's got to be done. I'm going to try it again. All right. Now, put your light out and listen.
2: I don't hear anything.
1: No. Perhaps we were lucky. These are big rooms. The sound would be deadened. Switch on your light again. I want to look in this cabinet. Yes. Here are the papers we want.

0: Yes. Here are the papers we want. I no longer enjoy life. Ivan, here are the letters that were signed by the patriots who were tricked into joining the chosen band. There must be 20 or 30 of them. Look at the names.
1: Em, there's Nish's own letter.
0: Yes. He probably showed it to others to get them to write their own. Yeah, they're all here. We'll take these with us.
2: I think not, my friend. Don't try to move.
0: You might as well put your gun down, Mish. I notified the police before I came here.
2: You're lying. But it makes no difference. The police would not dare move against me. Don't try to reach for your gun.
0: Get down, Ivan. Quick, get his gun. He dropped it. It's on the floor near his hand.
1: I've got it. Em, he's dead.
0: Yes, Ivan. The master plotter will never order another man killed. Wait. Find his letter. It's in that pile on the desk.
1: Here it is, Em. What are you going to do?
0: Wipe the fingerprints off my gun and put it beside him. We'll put his letter on his desk. There. Now the authorities will think that he, too, died of his own hand. There'll be no investigation.

0: Special Agent M, reporting to K7. The man behind the political murders is dead. According to newspaper reports, he died of his own hand. His name was Ferenc Mirsch. I have seized many important papers from his desk. They will be handed to you in person along with my confidential report. The case is closed.
1: 2 days later, the letters which statesmen and patriots had been forced to sign when they joined the chosen band were returned to the men who had written them. The chosen band passed out of existence. A great plot had failed. Listen for my next story. This is K7 speaking.

Log entry, The Catch, Scarlet Queen, Philip Kearney, master. Position, 4 degrees 12 minutes south, 171 degrees 35 minutes west. Wind light, sky fair. 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

0: It was a brilliant sun-washed afternoon that the puff of cumulus on the horizon ahead slowly raised to show beneath it an indistinct smudge. It darkened as we moved toward it, took on a definite palm-tufted outline, and finally materialized as the 4-mile length of Hull Island. Its flat silhouette is broken at its western end by a grove of 80-foot palms, and it's set against a backdrop of water and sky and never-ending summer. Gallagher approached me at the wheel as we stood in toward our passage. He was resplendent in a newly grown, burning red beard that shone in the sunlight. Hey, Barbarossa!
1: Huh?
0: If you can make yourself heard through that 8-bell shadow, douse the sails. We'll go in under power.
2: Aye, aye, sir, and your jealousy does not throw me. Stand by to take it and pull on sail! All to or by my beard! You'll be turning back for something!
0: We slipped through the passage into the quiet lagoon water and headed toward the small pier that served the copra station of Harris Fenwick, the man who was to receive the cargo of supplies we had aboard. The Scarlet Queen had company in the unkempt schooner Ransom from Honolulu that was anchored just off the pier. We dropped our hook next to her, and in the quiet after we were secure, I heard for the first time the muffled throb of drums from the island. Then I noticed that the man who walked down the pier toward us carried a rifle.
3: I'm glad you finally got here, Captain Carney.
0: Are you Fenwick?
3: No. He's up in the cottage. I'm Ray Librado, captain of the schooner.
0: What are the drums?
3: The natives are stirred up. Better leave your crew aboard, Captain. But we need you ashore. We think they will attack tonight.
4: And so Mutual continues The Voyage of the Scarlet Queen, written by Gil Dowd and Bob Tallman, and starring Elliot Lewis. The Scarlet Queen, proudest ship to sail the seas, bound for uncharted adventure. 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

0: This is my mate, Mr. Gallagher, Captain Labrador.
1: Hello.
2: Hi.
1: Quite a beard you got, redhead.
3: Yeah, it's not bad for a Scot.
0: What's the story, Captain? What's bothering the natives?
1: First, I think you better give me your gun.
0: You what? What kind of a move is that?
1: I think it's better I took over command here. Fenricky isn't worth anything. I think it's better if I have all the guns so nobody don't do any shooting until I want them to.
3: Well, how do you like that?
0: You got the wrong men, Labrador. We'll sweat this out on the ship on the other side of the reef. Come on, Red. Yeah.
1: Wait a minute. Use your heads. I need you on this island. You stay here. Where else?
4: Here we go, Skipper.
0: Hold it, Red.
5: What's up, Ray?
1: These guys think I'm kidding. Take their guns.
4: What is this?
0: Hold it, Red.
1: Don't try nothing now, either one of you.
0: You're Labrador.
1: You don't have to be tough. So it's my way.
0: With that rifle, what else?
5: Yes, sir. Yeah, I guess that does it, Ray.
1: Let's be friends now, huh? This is my mate, Morel. We got a thing to do here. Let's pull together, huh?
0: Yeah, I'm not kicking. I'd like to be shoved around like this.
4: You make friends fast, you guys.
1: Maybe this don't mean a thing, but I got to know you're all right when I talk to you. Come on. We go up to the cottage.
0: There were two more men in the main room of the cottage we entered. One, who ignored us as we came in, wore seaman's clothes and a belted automatic. The other, sitting stiffly in a wicker chair, I took for Harris Fenrick, a slight graying man with a purplish bruise covering the left side of his face from temple to chin, and a look for Labrador that mixed fear and hate.
1: Sit down. This is Thorpe from my crew, and he's Fenrick. He don't talk much.
0: With that face, he doesn't have to.
6: I'll talk when it's the time.
1: Shut up! You got what's coming to him. I came in here without food stores or fuel for my auxiliary. This guy turned me down when I want to buy from him.
0: These Phoenix Islanders haven't been at war for 50 years. What's got them riled up?
1: These.
0: Oh, the pearls?
1: That's right, plenty of them. They'll go $40,000 on skin.
0: I won't fight you for them.
1: Give me a match.
0: Light your own.
1: Burrell.
5: Yeah.
1: Match.
7: Yeah, boy.
1: Now, let's get one thing settled between you and me and Curly Locks with the fire whiskers there.
4: Don't blow that smoke in my face, you dumb...
1: Guys like us don't come down to these islands for the weather. You're carrying cargo for money. I'm pearling for money. We see eye to eye on that now, hmm?
0: Yeah, I think I can figure that one out.
1: I got these pearls just like every other pearl in the business. I anchor over the bed. I got them in the Gilberts on a shelf between Beirut and Nicaragua. It's simple enough, huh?
0: I don't care where you got them. What are you driving at?
1: That bed. The Gilbertese think nobody should dive there. It's sacred. They bury their warriors there for, I don't know, maybe 400 or 500 years, maybe more. I don't know.
0: You mean these are Gilbertese out here with the drum? They follow you all the way over here?
1: That's right. More of them come every day. The market wants these pearls. I should throw them back just because these Kanakas get some crazy ideas.
0: When you break a taboo, you're asking for trouble. You asked for it, now you got it.
1: That's all right. I got the pearls, too. I'll fix these boys. They bought me last night when I was there. Take off my native crew, cut my sails and then my running rigging. Throw the lines and blocks over the side. Schooner don't sail for a long time. I come all the way here 2 days ago on my engine. And this Fenrick won't help me get repairs so I can get out of here.
6: Because I'd ruin everything I built here if I did. My workers are Gilbertese, too. He wanted to force them on the
7: crew. Shut up, Fenrick. You ain't talking, remember?
1: Now, Connie, you got any extra gear and canvas I could buy from you?
0: No. None that I can spare.
1: Too bad you say that. I hope you like shooting, Kanaka.
0: I don't. Especially when it's your kind of fight.
1: You'll get plenty of chance. As far as they're concerned, you're fighting on my side, no matter what you do. They saw you come in. They got it all figured out how you came to help me get away. This is your fight, too, now. You'll find out what I mean.
0: It didn't take long to find out. The sun dropped into the west, and soon after half its circle had sunk into the horizon, Labrador's crewman, Burrell, standing at the window...
8: Hey, Labrador!
0: ...called out the warning.
8: They're moving out there. Coming this way. A whole gang of them.
1: All right. Back. We go meet them outside. Bring a rifle, Thorpe. Burrell, you watch Redbeard.
8: Okay.
0: Labrador's automatic pushed Fenrick and me out the door and off the veranda. There must have been 100 or more trickling toward us through the neat rows of palms. were wearing full tribal gear and paint, carrying war clubs and short spears. There wasn't a long-range weapon in the crowd. They stopped at the edge of the grove. A tall, erect native stepped to the front and raised his hand to us. His headdress was a little higher, his paint a little gaudier. And he was weaponless.
2: What? Ahe. Anawahe.
1: What do you say, Fenric? The truth I want.
6: He says that he has seen the spirit omen, and he comes in peace.
1: You take a liar. What was that?
6: He says the spirit omen will protect him. He will walk into our house with the spirit omen at his side. He will return a victor to his island Beru, where the spirit omen once lived.
8: He's coming, Leprado.
1: Let him come. Give him five steps more and then show them we mean business.
8: Hey, wait a minute. No.
1: Go ahead, Thorpe.
8: Leprado, don't let him shoot.
1: Go ahead, Thorpe. Get that native.
8: You stupid... You lunkheads. You shot the chief. Thorpe, watch it. Here comes another one.
9: That crazy fool is just going to pick up the chief. They're going away. What more do you want?
1: Well, Carney, how do you like the way we fight now?
9: That's great. You and these smoke-crazy hands of yours have got real guts. That was a tough assignment, that native who didn't even have a slingshot.
1: Come on, we go inside and talk. Worrell, you and Thor bring Curly Locks in.
10: We'll bring him.
1: Come on, Carney, move ahead. You too, Fenric, inside. Take that chair there, Carney.
9: Don't bother being nice. I like you better the other way.
1: What's the matter, Carney? We're in this together, huh?
9: Together?
1: Sure. Gonna be tough from now on since we killed that chief. They waste a few Kanakas and use up our ammunition. They wait long enough, they starve us out. Lazy monkeys, they got plenty of time. I think we better get off of this island, don't you?
9: We... Oh, yeah, you mean you and Burrell and Thorpe. We all go together on my ship, huh?
1: Sure. You say you don't have any spare gear or canvas. And anyway, I don't think we got time now to make repairs on my ship. I'll pay our passage to Borneo and you don't lose
9: anything.
1: Why don't
9: you stop? I'd kick myself from here to Sydney before I'd get sucked into a deal like that.
1: But you know,
9: I'd climb out as a galley slave to that dead chief's survivors before I'd help you get out of here on my ship.
1: All right, Connie, you keep begging.
8: What are you lay off. I'm going to catch you without that automatic before this is over.
9: All right, Brett. I'd rather be slugged than talked to by this louse.
1: Maybe you'll get both, Connie. You and your mate, too. Give you a chance. I'm still trying to make sense with you.
11: Hey, Leprado.
1: Yeah, what have you got?
11: Getting dark out there. But it looks like the grove out in front's crawling with Kanakas.
1: Stop, you go stand guard at the door. I'll watch these guys. Move over there, Fenric. You too, Connie, over by your mate.
11: It's them, all right. Leprado, they're coming out of the grove.
1: Then open up, fools, if you got targets, fire. Slow them up. When they get too close, we leap in the back window. If any of them back there, we can shoot our way through. We'd leave these three here for them.
11: They're too close, Leprado. They won't stop.
1: Keep firing.
11: That's no use. Come on. Let's don't wait any longer.
1: We go out the north rim. They can have these three in payment for their chief.
0: After they'd gone through the window, we just had time to get to our feet before the flood of natives rolled into the cottage. We backed to the wall, but the swarm of brown bodies smothered us like soldier ants covering the carcass of a mouse. I was pulled from the wall and lost Gallagher and Fenric. Then I was looking into a brown, vermilion-dabbed face. I caught the flash of a polished war club over my head and saw the lips in front of me pull away from a set of blackened teeth. And then I seemed to explode upward from me to the descending club.
12: Fire!
0: First thing that came back to me was the difference in sound. It was raining. I got my eyes open. The room swam into focus. I stumbled to my feet. One chair had been knocked over. Beyond it on the floor lay Harris Fenric. When I looked around, I couldn't find Red. He was gone. Red? Red! Fenric? Fenric, wait a minute. I'll get some water.
9: Come on.
6: Connie, you're all right.
9: Yeah, come on, Fenwick. Get yourself together.
6: My head, Captain.
9: Yeah, I know. It's bad. I'm doing the best I can. Fenwick, listen. Gallagher is gone.
6: Gallagher?
9: The natives took him.
6: They took him?
9: You understand me?
6: Yeah, yes, Captain. Are you sure they took him?
9: What else? They caught us here. Now he's gone.
6: Oh, I couldn't have been Labrador or the others.
9: You mean they took him to pay for their chief?
6: That is their custom, Captain Carney. The spirit of one of the enemy who dies while looking at the dead chief will be the slave of the Gilbertee spirit in their hereafter.
9: Never mind all that. How much time have I got?
6: A few hours, perhaps. But
9: where are they?
6: Captain, I know the hopelessness of anything you would attempt. You yourself would be killed. I'm afraid I must refuse to answer any more of your questions.
9: Where are they?
6: I'm sorry, Captain, but you sent me to my death.
9: But I'll make them understand that he's the wrong man.
6: You couldn't. Any man from the enemy village. We're all enemies since Labrador was among us.
9: Come on, Fenwick, before I shake it out of you. Where would they take him?
6: I'm sorry, Captain.
1: What's the matter with you, Carney? Use your head.
6: Labrador, after all this, you come back to Dumas?
1: Sure I come back. Why not? With the same 45 in case Carney gets too brave.
9: Have it ready, Labrador. When you need it, you're going to need it in a hurry.
1: It is ready. Why don't you wake up, Carney? Your mate is gone with the Kanakas. What can you do? Use your head. Go with me to your ship now so we can get off this island.
9: Drop it.
1: I pay you passage in advance.
9: You're just making me sick. Drop it. Get sore. Pull the trigger. Do something, but quit trying to sell me that deal.
1: All right. You stay on the island, then. With you, it would be easy. But you think we can't leave on your ship without you? We handled crews like that before. We'll make it all right.
9: You might have that for a few days.
1: It's a good try, Carney. I promise you that. Now that you give me your ship, I tell you where the Kanakas take your mate.
6: Labrador, why don't you just shoot him? You know what you're doing to him by telling him.
1: Sure, I know. I fix it so the captain can bend over 3 sharp bamboo stakes. 2 for the belly and 1 for the heart. While a big Kanaka, he pushes him down from behind.
6: Labrador.
1: Go through the grove, Carney. South of there, you'll find a scrub forest. After you go through 300 yards, you look low underneath. Maybe see their fire. Maybe you get there in time to see how the 3 stakes look in your mate. You're happy now?
9: Yeah, and I don't want to spoil it by forgetting you got that gun. Get out of here, Labrador. I can't stay away from you. 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
1: Sure, Carney. Don't make me sad to get out of here.
6: Captain Carney.
9: It's all right, Fenwick.
6: But your ship. Why not go with him and try to save at least that? He's ruined what I've built. And now for a hopeless search, you let him put an end to what you have.
9: That's enough, Fenwick. Maybe you're right. Maybe I should have gone. I couldn't. Not yet. I followed the beach. I walked the 200 yards. Then started dropping to the ground every 10 feet or so to look under the heavy foliage for a flicker of flame. I covered half of the next 100. I squatted low for a few minutes, my soaked clothes sticking coolly to my body. The movement of a figure on the beach ahead caught my eye, all my attention focused on it. Not for long, but long enough to dull me to the movement behind me. It was a short rush. I half turned to meet one of them. The other one stayed behind me and a loop settled around my throat.
10: I struggled until I was blinded by the flashes in my eyes.
9: The noose relaxed as soon as I stopped. Hand in my back pushed me in the direction the native behind me wanted me to go. I stumbled ahead along an unseen passage through the scrub. I entered the uneven circle of light spreading from a number of fires fighting against the rain. I looked up at a wall of stony, silent faces. Then my natives pulled me to a halt. I made myself look at the ground. Forced my eyes to stay on a triangle of stiletto sharp stakes that gleamed wetly in the firelight.
12: Yeah, my eyes don't have.
9: My guard took my shoulder. The noose slipped off. Then he turned me away from the stake. Pushed me forward toward the wall of natives. An aisle split the crowd. I was guided through it. I made the first 6 feet on the other side, then I stopped. Fire on this side was bigger. Flames leaping cheerfully, higher than my head, forming a curtain that I could see vaguely through. Only vaguely, and I still didn't believe what I thought I saw.
12: Yeah! Oh, he!
9: I moved around the fire. Then I had to believe it because I heard it.
12: Wild one, no! This is not the killer of their chief!
1: Why not? Tell me, my donkey!
9: Gallagher. Not impaled on stakes, but seated on a chair of sorts, his bright red beard glowing in the firelight. and a shelter of palm leaves protecting him from the rain the rest of us stood in. He looked at me coolly, then gestured idly with two fingers on his right hand.
12: Have the white man sent to me.
13: Benua, Farati.
12: Tell them I speak to the white man. Then we find the killer of their chief.
13: Maori.
8: Don't let out you know me. I'm a big gun around here. And if I like you, I might save your life.
9: I was stumbling around here figuring maybe I'd save yours. What the devil's going on?
8: My beard and my coloring.
9: What?
8: Yeah. They saw me come ashore. And then they dragged me out of that cottage and made a big shot out of me before I could congratulate myself. They got a legend that a guy with a beard and hair like Hans Borten floated into Beirut Island in the Gilberts 300 or 400 years ago. And he turned into quite a leading light. They think I'm him. Come back to save their pearls.
9: Think you'll make it?
8: I hope so. Because if I don't... That's why I had them out there waiting for you. I knew you'd get on this trail sometime.
9: Ren, Labrador and his hands were on their way to take over the Queen when I left.
8: The Queen? What's the matter with you, Skipper? How'd you let him get away with
9: they
8: that?
9: I had all the artillery. I didn't even have you.
8: Oh, yeah.
9: I don't think they'll risk the reef with this rain cutting visibility. But we better take a stab at it quick. Catch them while they're at anchor.
8: Yeah.
9: Can you get some helpers?
8: Can I? All I gotta do is wag this beard. How many you want? 50, 100, or the whole blasted pack?
9: 20 of the best swimmers.
8: That's great, but being what I am, I'll have to outswim them. Or admit that I'm human. Watch my beard, Skip. I'll show you how it's done.
12: Stand by! Tell them this. I demand 20 swimmers. They must be strong and silent and filled with fire. When they are ready, we will go and get the pearls, the one who took them from the burial bed, and the two killers of their chief Matangi.
9: Hey, you're all right, Red. You got that immortal attack. This is the life for you.
8: Yeah, it's fine. But that other Joe, he married 8 wives.
14: You should see what I've been through dodging that honor.
9: Well, you tell him you got a scarlet queen that just sets off your beard. That's woman enough for you.
14: Believe me, Skipper, I'll be glad to get her back.
9: An hour later, Gallagher and I had led our 20 natives to the edge of the lagoon, a safe distance away from the pier, and stripped down to dungarees. We slipped into the water, stroked silently with our arms submerged, with only our heads breaking the surface. We reached the Queen, rested on the port side. We found both Thorpe and Burrell standing watch on deck. According to plan, I submerged, swam under the keel. Came up on the starboard side, waited there for the disturbance that was to take them to port so I could board. I didn't hear the sound, but I saw Thorpe's head lift and swing toward it. I was halfway over the rail by the time they started to move. And I was behind them as they reached the rail. I dropped to the deck and lifted their feet. First Thorpe, and then Burrell. They were fished out by waiting brown arms that quieted their struggling and started towing them to shore. Gallagher came aboard. We didn't wait for LeBron.
8: Come on, Skipper.
9: We went after him. He was sitting on the edge of my bunk, idly picking an untrimmed thumbnail. When he saw us, his mouth dropped open. He lunged to his feet and his hand streaked toward the automatic at his waist.
13: What the devil?
9: Without the gun this time, Labrador.
13: Oh, no!
9: I take his gun, Red. I'll take him.
13: Hey, what do you think you're doing, Carter?
9: I don't know what to do without that automatic in your fist. Do you, Labrador? You don't like it when you're unarmed like that
13: native chief. Oh, Ernie!
9: I don't think you knew what else to do with a guy who had enough guts to walk up to you and your two riflemen. You don't understand guts, do you? Scares you to death when you see them in somebody else.
13: Oh, that's enough.
9: Not quite. All right, now get him!
13: Oh,
9: all right, I got him.
14: What's this? It fell out of his shirt.
9: That's the pearls, Red. Yeah. You bring them. We'll give both the pearls and Labrador to our friend.
13: Connie, don't let those baby fools get
9: me. Shut up, Labrador.
13: No. Oh, please, Connie, don't let them get me.
9: All right, Gallagher, be the big chief. Hand the pearls over to your loyal subjects.
8: Right, Skipper.
12: Hey, you! Here! Act!
13: Connie! What are you going to do?
12: Hey, down there!
13: No, Connie!
12: Your mighty Red God has another gift for you!

0: The rain let up, and through a rift in the clouds, the moon shot a spotlight that shone on a triangle of palms ashore. They gleamed wetly in the silver light, and they reminded me of the triangle of glistening stiletto-sharp stakes that were now waiting for Labrador. I went in to clean myself up before I hit the sack. By 1:30 the next day, we discharged Benrick's cargo and left Hull Island basking in the sun peacefully once more, richer for the unkempt schooner Ransom from Honolulu. With the white curl of surf on coral dropping astern, I cut the motor, and Red roared the crew into action.
1: Stand by to make sail!
0: It was a meek equatorial breeze that flowed in on our starboard quarter, but the crewmen jumped to their stations as though it was the wind they'd waited for all their lives. It was a holiday wind that we'd ride to Christmas. No snow or holly wreaths, no sleigh bells or shopping lists. But we'd be one up on the world. We'd celebrate the holiday on Christmas Island.
1: List port, chief! Make sail!
0: The mainsail blossomed into the air. The jib. Then the mizzen swung across my head and its expanse went to work. The Scarlet Queen, unimpressed by the meager wind she was getting, settled lazily on her course and nestled into the long blue-green swells that stretched endlessly ahead.
2: Hey, Skipper, I got something to show you.
0: How are you, oh mighty bearded one, pride of the Gilbert Islands?
2: Yeah, you think it's a gag, huh? Yeah, look at here, look. The Pacific Islands Handbook. Page 1-3, go ahead, read.
0: All right.
2: Look at that.
0: The Spanish explorer Mendaña was in these waters in 1567.
2: Yes.
0: And it's believed that he may have sighted the Gilbert group.
2: That's my outfit.
0: Yeah. Strong native tradition has it that between 1550 and 1600, a man with white skin, red hair, and red beard came ashore at the island of Beirut, Gilbert, in a boat like a box in a famished condition.
2: Yes.
0: He recovered, took as wives the 8 sisters of a local chief, and had 23 children, whose descendants are now scattered throughout 14 of the 16 Gilbert Islands. He may have come from Mendaña's ship.
2: How do you like that? It's right there for anybody to read.
0: Oh, Red, it's a great beard, but with the name Gallagher, it somehow doesn't point back to a Spanish explorer.
2: Well, funnier things have happened, and besides, it worked, didn't it? We got out of there.
0: With your loyal subject pushing 8 wives at you, you had to get out. How'd you defend yourself, Red?
2: Just like you said. I told him I had a Scarlet Queen that just fell off my beard. Here, Skipper. To the Queen?
0: Yeah, after what she got you out of, to the Queen. After you, mate. After you.

0: 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Sea calm with low swell. 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
6: Once upon a time there was an engineer.
7: Choo-choo Charlie was his name, we hear.
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8: Charlie says, well, my good and plenty. Charlie says, really ring the bell. Charlie says, love my good and plenty. Don't know any other candy that I love so well.
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10: I never knew there was so much in it.
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1: African drums are talking. On and on into the night boom the drums, speaking of voodoo, witchcraft, mystery, and menace. Their rhythmic beat breaks through walls of silence to bring you a story of Africa. Africa, that land where anything can happen. Listen. Professor Anton Edwards, while in Africa searching for a lost race, comes into possession of a mummified head that talks. Its language, according to the professor, is one that he, with another man, has been studying for many years, and which he attributes to the lost Atlanteans. This talking head has been directing their travels, but it led them into a dangerous situation with a tribe of cannibals dominated by an unknown white man. Through the efforts of Nguru, a huge Maasai prince, they escape and press on to climb a circular range of mountains. On reaching the top, they find themselves standing on the edge of what appears to be a gigantic extinct volcano. There is an earthquake, and the slab of rock on which they're standing starts to slide down into the crater with the professor, Lorna, Jack, and Nguru holding on for dear life.
2: Bwana. Bwana. Wake, Bwana. Devil, devil, home. Wake.
3: Oh, what is it, Nguru? Leave me in peace.
2: Bwana. Bwana, wake. Naona. Naona, no kill him.
3: Oh, leave me in peace. I just shut up, shut up.
2: Apana, Bwana. Look him. Live for one time. Naona.
3: What on earth are you talking about? Don't be so... good heavens. As I remember now, the crater, landslide.
2: Aye, Bwana. Nguru, wake. Find devil home. By and by... Devil come for one time all. Huh?
3: Oh, don't be silly, Nguru. Jack. Jack. You hurt, my boy?
4: Oh, gee, I'm sleepy. Can I help?
3: Jack, are you all right?
4: Why? Yes, sir, of course. What? What's wrong?
3: Well, don't you remember? The slide? We slid down into a volcano. Come, snap out of it, son.
4: Great Scott, yes. How long have I been asleep? It must be nighttime. Where's Lorna?
3: Yeah, don't wake her yet. I think she's all right. She's sleeping. I want to make some observations with you.
4: Of course, sir. Isn't this a strange light? It's green.
2: Bwana. Him light for boss devil. Him look all time poly poly for watch him palava.
4: What's that he says, sir?
3: He says it's the light from the eyes of the master devil as he watches us.
4: Well, that's a theory at any rate.
3: Oh, don't be foolish. You don't seem to realize what happened to us. We shot down many thousands of feet into an extinct volcano and we're still alive.
4: Well, I'm afraid my head's still heavy with sleep,
3: yes,
4: sir.
3: Yes, I know. It's the atmosphere. We'll have to get used to it. Is your watch going?
4: Why, no, sir. It stopped.
3: Yes, so is mine. That means it's more than 24 hours since we wound it, or else the atmosphere caused it to stop, eh?
4: Well, if this is really a volcanic crater, shouldn't it be full of gases?
3: Yes, that's what's puzzling me. If it were, we'd be dead by now. Somehow the gases have been forced out.
4: Look, the light's growing brighter, sir.
3: Yes, it's spreading in an arc from way off. Good heavens, what phenomenon is this?
2: Him, boss devil, come, Bwana. Here, Runga. Take him. Fight plenty good.
4: What's he giving you your war club for?
3: He thinks it's the approach of the father of all devils. He says he's going to have a good fight. Good old Nguru. I'd back him against a dozen devils.
4: Say, this light is artificial, sir.
3: Yes, or else the sun is streaming through some gaseous vapors high up. That's what it is. We must have come through them at a terrific rate on that slide down. That's what put us to sleep so heavily.
5: Father, Jack.
4: Lorna's awake, sir. Don't be afraid, dear. Everything's all right.
5: Yes, I know. I've been listening to you two for the last 5 minutes. Father seems too interested in that light to take any notice
3: Jack,
5: of me.
3: Jack, the light's growing by leaps and bounds. Watch it.
4: Are you all right, Lorna?
5: I'm stiff and sore from lying on that hard rock, but I think that's all. Oh, Jack, that horrible slide. I'll never forget it as long as I live. We seem to be going right down into the center of the earth.
4: Well, we're all safe at any rate. I suppose we'll have to do some fine thinking to get out of this place.
3: Jack, this is marvelous. The whole place is covered with a soft green light. When old Lambertie knows I've made these discoveries, he'll go mad with jealousy. So will all the others, for that matter. This is wonderful. The color must be caused by refraction of the sun's rays through layers of gases or thick vapors, eh?
4: Where is Lambertie now, sir?
3: I don't know. Haven't seen him since he threatened my life for exposing him.
5: And Jack, he's never forgiven, Father.
3: Look. You can see now. We must have been shot across the ground for half a mile after we hit the bottom of the slope.
4: It's a lucky thing for us, sir, that this slab of rock held together.
3: Yes, but that's a minor consideration now. Have you noticed the ground? It's not volcanic. It's all good soil. Another phenomenon. Come on, I want to explore.
4: Look, what are those spots moving over there, sir?
3: I've just been watching them. I think they're animals. Yes, see? There's a herd of them. Coming up over that rise.
5: Father, do you remember when we first noticed the rock slipping away with us from the top?
3: Yes, I don't think I'm likely to forget it in a hurry. Why?
5: Did you notice any other parts of the crater top start to slide?
3: Well, I'm afraid I didn't pay much attention to anything except keeping flat on the rock.
5: Well, maybe you'll think it's imagination. But after we'd started to move fast, I looked around and saw another flat piece of rock hurtling down. And I could have sworn there was somebody clinging to it.
4: Well, that's rather improbable, Lorna. We were only four people up there.
3: What you saw was possibly some animal. One of those great lizards clinging on for its life. Hey, take a look at that herd of beasts, Jack. What do you make of them?
4: Well, they look like giraffes, sir. But their necks aren't long enough.
3: Well, that's just what they are. You know, it's always been a theory of mine that if the giraffe was domesticated, its long neck would shrink in time. Jack, those are domestic animals. That means there are human beings here, or near here.
5: Oh, that awful thing.
4: The head. It's talking to
3: us. Yes, I know.
5: What does it say?
2: Wana. Head spirit palava good, huh?
3: It's assuring me that it's all right and scolding me for not keeping to its directions. Travel north.
4: Well, which is north? I'm afraid the compass has been damaged.
3: Let me see it. No, it hasn't been damaged, but there are magnetic rocks around here and throwing it off. Well, that's lost its usefulness for the time being.
5: There's only one way to go, Father, and that's straight ahead.
3: Yes, we'll have to try that.
4: There's some more of those chickens over there, sir. Only they don't seem to be so large.
2: Bwana, Bibi and Guru Kral Speakum live for spirit long time go. She true palava, huh?
5: What does he mean, Father?
3: He said an old woman of his village once told him that he would visit with the souls of forgotten men, and she spoke truth. And why do you believe that, Nguru?
2: Naona, Bwana, look.
5: Oh, there's a man running.
3: It's a white man coming this way fast.
4: There's another man following him. No, there are several huge fellows.
3: Those are apes.
4: What?
3: Great apes chasing the man in front. Get your rifle, Jack.
4: All right.
3: Cover the second animal. I'll take the first. If they get too close to him, shoot.
5: Oh, he's seen us. He's all in, Father. He can't run much more.
3: I'll take the nearest one. Hold your fire low, Jack.
4: All right, sir.
3: That spun him around. Got to get him in the head, I guess. That stopped him for good.
5: What's the matter with the man? He stopped running.
3: Get that nearest ape, Jack, in the head. Go on.
5: He's running again.
3: It's the gunfire. He's not used to it. When he saw the beast go down, he was reassured.
4: That's a peculiar dress he's wearing. He looks like a character out of a book.
2: Bwana, this no man, him spirit.
3: Well, let's go to him. He's all in.
5: Yes.
3: The other apes have stopped to examine those we shot.
6: Oh, Lord. Lord. Prithee, mercy. Mercy, oh, Lord. Mercy.
5: He's fallen.
3: Just let him lie there and get his breath.
4: Professor, did you hear that? Did you hear what he said?
3: Yes, he spoke English, Jack. Middle Ages English, in keeping with his dress.
5: Oh, poor fellow. Here, drink this.
4: Why, sir, you're trembling.
3: Excitement, Jack, that's all excitement. Do you realize what we've done? Right in the heart of Africa, we found a race of people who speak English.
7: moth-eaten English, perhaps, but still we can understand them.
4: Well, I'm just as excited as you are. But I'm wondering what sort of reception we'll get from the main body, if there is one. Maybe they won't like outside interference. They may think we're enemies.
5: He's better, Father. I think he wants to talk to you.
6: Oh, great Lord, who killeth with the voice of thunder, hold thine anger and visit not thy wrath upon this thy servant who kneeleth before thee.
7: Whence art thou, man?
6: Knowest thou not, O Lord?
5: Are we supposed to know where he's from?
4: Evidently. He looks absolutely poor.
7: Nay, I know not thy origin. Speak.
6: Art thou not he, O Lord, the God of the rock?
4: Be careful, sir. Your answer may mean life or death to us. He thinks we're God.
7: I know, Jack. Leave it to me. Thou hast a doubting heart, O man, and within the rock lieth a goodly reward for such as thee.
6: Oh, nay, nay, I doubt not, O Lord. Thou art he, for only a god hath power to kill the sacred apes.
4: For Pete's sake, those apes are sacred. Now we've done it.
7: Then lead us unto thy master, that we may have speech with him.
6: Behold, Lord, the priest of thy temple cometh.
5: Look, look, Father. It's a knight in armor.
4: There are several of them.
7: Be careful. Leave this to me. Looks as if we've been thrust back into the Middle Ages.
2: Juana, boss devil, come in iron.
4: Those apes, sir. The man said they were sacred.
7: If they are, we're going to have a tough time explaining the dead ones. Good Lord, Jack. Knights in armor. Were the last people I expected to meet down here. Keep your gun ready. You too, Lorna.
5: You expect trouble?
7: I don't know. These people seem to be part of a forgotten race. They speak medieval English and wear clothes that date back 1,000 years. There must be a city near here. Keep your heads and we'll be all right. Here they come.
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6: Presenting the transcription feature, Superman.
7: Up in the sky, look, it's a bird.
8: It's a plane.
6: It's Superman. Now, Superman, valiant fighter for truth and justice, champion of the weak and the oppressed, who has appeared on Earth from the outer reaches of the universe with a physical structure never before attained by mortal men. Superman, who is stronger than a locomotive, faster than a speeding bullet, and who walks about among human beings disguised as mild Clark Kent, news reporter for the Daily Planet. When we last saw him, Kent had captured the Indian witch doctor and found that he was the missing explorer, Alonzo Cragg, completely under the effects of a native poison. As our story continues today, Kent and his friends have brought Cragg and the fabulous Indian treasure safely out of the sunken temple and back to their igloo camp. But an Indian war party is close on their trail. And as Kent remains outside on watch, Captain Walters and Professor Peters hurriedly pack up food and supplies, while beside them the unconscious form of Cragg, still bound, moans and tosses in rising delirium.
9: Oh, no.
10: Professor, what do you think them devils done to Cragg?
11: Captain, I have no idea. It's impossible to say. Maybe in some sort of hypnotic trance.
10: Oh, I doubt that. He'll be out of it by now. Or it may be some drug, Indian poison, something that we know nothing whatever about.
11: Professor, what if it is? I mean, some drug. What can we do?
10: That remains to be seen, Captain. But I fear.
11: Oh, I doubt very much. Poor fellow. 3 years of this.
10: Listen, the dogs. Where's Kent?
12: What are they yelping for?
13: Kent! All right, Captain.
10: Kent, what's going on? Are we starting? Can we make it?
13: Can the dogs make it, Kent? Are they rested?
14: The dogs might make it. But we're not starting, not now.
12: What do you mean?
14: Listen. Too late. We're caught.
12: Caught?
14: The Kunalakas are coming down the trail. We've got to stay where we are and make a stand.
10: But we can't do that. They'll kill us. They'll murder every last one.
14: No, they'll do the same if we try to leave, and quicker. Get that axe, Captain Walters. Knock a hole through the wall.
12: Hey,
14: just a small one. I'm going to give them a taste of this rifle. Hurry it up.
1: Trapped in the igloo, Kent and his comrades hold off the hostile Indians. Night falls, and the Indians make camp outside, waiting, watching.
10: Kent, what's the time?
14: A little after midnight, Professor. Something wake you up?
10: I don't know. What's going on?
14: No change. I'm keeping watch. As far as I can tell, the Indians have made camp in a circle about 100 yards away. They mean to starve us out.
10: How many of them are there?
14: I can't be sure. I think it's just a small war party. The rest of them are back at the temple. That's not my real worry.
10: But what do you mean?
14: How's Captain Cragg?
10: Well, it's a question if he'll ever recover, Kent. He's getting worse.
14: There's only one thing to do, Professor. If there is some secret, some way of bringing Cragg back to health and reason, the Indians are the only ones who know it.
10: And I'm afraid Cragg is doomed.
14: Well, get some sleep, Professor. I'll call you when it's your turn to go on watch.
10: All right, Kent.
9: I'll be ready.
1: Sleep steals again through the dim interior of the tiny igloo, where hope is all but dead. But outside, high over the ice fields of Ellesmere Land, a dim shape hurtles through the night. Superman, red cape streaming in the wind, returns to the sunken temple in the cliffs of ice to force the secret of Krag's madness from the Cunalaka Indians. We find him now in the heart of the secret ice cave.
0: They're still there. I can hear them chanting. Ah, there they are. And they see me. Now, down. Down into the middle of the temple. Down.
8: Where's your chief? I want to talk to him. And put down those spears. Drop them.
9: White man, you take pleasure. We kill you, white man.
8: Oh, you want to fight, do you? I said drop those spears. All right, if you insist on it. All right. Now, where's your chief? Don't try to get away. All right, chief. You and I are going to talk. What have you done to Alonzo Krag?
9: You let go. I kill you.
8: Not this time. What have you done to Alonzo Krag? Quick.
9: Big white captain. You never know that, white man. I never tell you.
8: Oh, yes, you will. You'll tell me right now.
9: I tell you, no. He medicine man. We make him medicine man. He stay medicine man till he die.
8: You tell me what you've done to Krag, or you'll die right here and now.
9: Come on, Onyos. You think so, white man. Go and kill me. Kill all Indian. But you never learn secret of Cunalaka. Never, never. White man, he stay medicine man till he die.
10: Hold Krag, Walters. Don't let him hurt himself. He's getting delirious.
15: He wasn't as wild as this last night.
10: I tell you, there's going to be a crisis. He can't go on as he is now. Where on earth is Kent?
16: Peters, how is Captain Krag?
15: Kent, man. God pray mighty. Where you been?
16: Never mind that now. How's Krag?
10: But Kent, what did you do?
16: Peters, how's Krag? Never mind the questions.
10: Kent, he's worse. And see for yourself. He's mad. Delirious.
16: He's afraid of that. Right here. You hold him, Walters.
15: Thank you.
16: Professor Peters, help me get his mouth open.
10: Hey, what? Kent, what are you going to do? What's that powder?
16: I said hold him. Now then, Peters.
10: Yes.
16: Right, just a second now. Do your best, Peters.
10: Oh, he's locking his teeth. There you are, quickly.
16: There. That does it. You got most of it. All right, now water. Make him drink. Force it down his throat. Quick.
10: There. Kent, what is it? Where did you get that powder?
16: Never mind. There's one chance in a million. More water, quick.
15: Kent, what was that stuff you gave him?
10: Look. Look at him. He's turning white. Kent, what have you done?
16: The only thing I could. If I'd killed him. But we had the chance.
15: Kent. Professor.
10: Listen. Walters, get the rifle. It's the Indian.
16: Careful, Walters. Watch what you're doing. Kent, they're coming. They're coming, sure enough. Hand me the gun.
10: Here you are, quick.
16: No, Walters, don't shoot. Don't.
17: What do you mean, don't shoot? They're right on top of us. They're coming right for the igloo, Kent. They're here.
10: Kent.
17: Walters, give me that gun. Give it here.
16: What are you thinking of, Kent? They're coming right in. They'll kill us.
9: White man, we come.
16: So I see. You'll have to wait, Chief.
9: We no wait. Where is white captain, medicine man?
16: Lying right there. See for yourself.
9: You wait too long. We do what I say.
16: You wait until I see what happens. If the captain recovers...
9: Where is treasure? We take treasure now.
10: Kent! Captain Krag!
15: Look at him. He's trying to get out. Krag. Alonzo Krag.
18: What is it? What's happened?
9: You see, white captain, speak. You give us treasure, we go.
15: Krag, Captain Krag, it's Walters. Old Ike Walters. Kent, he knows me.
16: Chief, I'll do what I said. You've done your part. You see that chest? Take it, it's yours.
10: Kent, have you gone out of your mind? That's the Indian treasure.
16: I know it, but I promised.
9: White man, now we go. Let you go in peace.
10: Kent, what have you done? What is it?
15: Captain Krag, take it easy. It's all right.
16: Walters, how is he?
15: Kent, he's weak, but he knows me. Say, I reckon he'll come out of it after all.
10: Kent, I don't understand.
16: Professor, I'm sorry. I did the only thing there was. I went to the Indians. They refused to give me the antidote to the drug. So, I bargained with them.
14: I promised to return their treasure if they gave me the antidote.
16: What is it? You gave them back the treasure? All those gems? That gold?
14: Oh, it was theirs anyway. We had no right to it. Yes, I gave them back their treasure, Professor, for Captain Craig's life. And it was the best bargain I ever made. Look, look at the Indians, Professor. They're going back to the Valley of the Ice Cliffs, back to their country. And we're going back to ours with Captain Craig. Come on, we'll get the dogs on.
18: That foghorn. Last time I heard it, Kent, was over 3 years ago. It's like coming back from the dead.
14: Well, we're glad to have you back, Captain Craig. Oh, and that reminds me. This ring. I took it from you in the cave.
18: No, Kent. I want to say something to you.
14: Oh, please, Captain.
18: No, Kent. Don't worry. I'm not going to even attempt to thank you. There aren't words in the language for that. But I do not want you to return the ring. I want you to keep it.
14: Captain, it's a family heirloom.
18: I know. My father gave it to me years ago. He valued it above everything else in the world. And so do I. That's why I want you to have it, Kent.
14: Captain, I'll look here.
18: No, but when you saved a man's life, and more than that, you can't refuse him one small favor.
14: Well,
18: Please, Kent. I want you to have this ring. It carries the initials of our family. And there's a secret opening back of the seal. Here, give me your finger.
14: Captain, I don't know what to say, really.
18: Well, we won't either of us say anything, Kent. We can't. But I want you to remember that this ring is a symbol. It's a symbol of the saving of a man's soul.
14: Captain Craig, I'll keep this always. Oh, look. Look, there's Captain Walters waving to us from the bridge. We're nearing land. Come on.
6: The mystery solved. Captain Alonzo Craig returned to health and sanity after 3 years of living burial. And Clark Kent with another

0: insanity after 3 years of living burial. And Clark Kent with another amazing, sensational story for the Daily Planet. But even while the expedition makes its way back to civilization, another assignment, even stranger and more bizarre, is taking form. Tune in next time and follow the story of Superman. And remember, be sure to tune in the next thrilling installment of the amazing transcription feature, Superman.
1: Up in the sky, look! It's a bird!
2: It's a plane!
0: It's Superman! Superman is a copyrighted feature appearing in Action Comics magazine.
3: Would you credit it? 50-odd years of making it same old Orvis. Now top brass at Orvis tell me they want an alternative. Still with same wheat germ goodness, but a bit softer like and less crusty. I told them I'm too old to change my ways now. I'll put one at Lads onto it. Very nice, young Harold. If you like that sort of thing.
4: Hovis Handy Love. A new, softer Hovis.
5: What has a hazelnut in every bite?
6: Sorry!
5: And thick milk chocolate for your delight?
6: Sorry!
5: Nougat and caramel golden light?
6: Sorry!
5: And don't forget the hazelnut in every bite! And again! What has a hazelnut in every bite?
6: Sorry!
5: Thick milk chocolate for your delight?
6: Sorry!
5: Nougat and caramel golden light? And don't forget the hazelnut in every bite!

0: hope you're not hungry, dear Henry, dear Henry. 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
1: Well, that's a nice thing, isn't it? After I've been working...
0: Henry, I've got me secret supplies.
1: You don't mean...
0: Polo mints.
1: Yum, yum.
2: I came across Mr. Kipling in the meadow by the church. If I've painted that spire once, he said, I've painted it a dozen times. He offered me an apple pie. An artist needs inspiration, he explained. Golden shortcrust pastry, delicious apple filling, and just the right amount of sugar sprinkled on top. But then, when it comes to the little details, Mr. Kipling does have an exceedingly good eye.

0: What has a hazelnut in every bite?
1: Sorry.
0: And thick new chocolate for your delight?
1: Sorry.
0: Nougat and caramel golden light?
1: Sorry.
0: And don't forget the hazelnut in every bite. And again. What has a hazelnut in every bite?
1: Sorry.
0: Thick new chocolate for your delight?
1: Sorry.
0: Nougat and caramel golden light? And don't forget the hazelnut in every bite.
1: Sorry.
0: A hazelnut in every bite.
2: You know, cats have minds of their own. That's why we love them. They really do know what they like. Tibby, Tibby, Tibby.
3: Tibby the meat lover, and now he's easy to please with Kitty Cat Meat and Liver Dinner. 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And Tabby, she's happier than ever. She likes both the Kitty Cat dinners.
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0: Part of Colonel Pinto is played by Bernard Archwood.
1: The case of Louise Van Gieren was one of the most puzzling spy cases of the war. By the way, that's not her true name, and you'll understand why later. But the story is true. She was an astonishingly beautiful girl who had been a member of the Dutch resistance, and she'd been captured by the Gestapo. The story began at a German military court in Holland in the winter of 1940.
2: Fräulein van Gieren, these drawings of German airfields were found at the lodgings of the accused Jan Hornel. You are accused jointly with him, but it is said that you are in love with him, and it is the view of the court that you are shielding him.
3: I am not. There is no need to shield him. He is innocent. I made the drawings. I left them at his lodging that night.
2: The night he was arrested?
3: Yes.
2: That night you were also arrested?
3: Yes.
2: Fräulein, is it in your mind that if Hornung is found guilty of making these drawings, he will be executed? But if a girl is found guilty, she will be less severely treated. Is that in your mind?
3: That is not in my mind. I made the drawings. I left them at his lodgings. He knew nothing about them.
2: Why did you make these drawings?
3: Because I want the RAF to bomb your airfield. That's why.
4: Fräulein van Gieren, on your own admissions, this court has no alternative but to find you guilty of the charge. You have been warned that on this charge, no leniency can be shown to one person as against another. The sentence of this court

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1: Yes, there's coffee pot freshness in every cup of Maxwell House.
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3: Spy Catcher. A series of true stories of the unceasing search for enemy spies in wartime. Based on the memoirs of Lieutenant Colonel Oreste Pinto of the Allied Counterintelligence Service. This week's story is entitled Louise.

0: Louise Van Guerin was taken to the condemned cell at Scheveningen Jail. The Nazis were reluctant in 1940 to execute a girl, but she refused to recant. After 6 weeks in the condemned cell, the sentence was commuted to 15 years forced labor, and she was sent to Germany in the custody of a Gestapo officer named Lahr. Lahr was a young officer, and perhaps he was influenced by her beauty.
1: Fräulein Luise, why don't you listen to me? I'm trying to advise you for your own good. Why won't you see sense? 15 years is a very long time.
2: I will see it through.
1: I'm advising you seriously, Fräulein. You may not see it through. Try to show some interest in National Socialism, and your life may be made tolerable, even comfortable. Ask for some books from the prison library. Read them. Try to show some interest. Otherwise, your life will be very difficult.
0: For the first 3 months in the forced labor camp, she was uncooperative. She also attempted sabotage, and she was severely punished. She was put to working with acids which burned her skin and affected her eyesight. She was only 19. It was then that she took Lahr's advice and asked for books from the camp library. She studied National Socialism, and she discussed it with the prison staff. She was an intelligent girl. She impressed them. And when she'd been doing forced labor for only 2 years, it was decided that she was a convert, and she was returned to Holland and induced to attend the Zorgfleet, the German spy school, at The Hague. She proved to be one of their most brilliant students, but her conversion to National Socialism, even at this time, was the subject of disagreement between two leading German experts on security, Herr Schrader, responsible for the selection of students, and Herr Knoller, head of the German Espionage Bureau.
1: We assure Herr Knoller that we have screened her thoroughly, and we are satisfied that she's with us. She can be very useful to him.
3: I will take a report to him, but Herr Knoller is sure to ask of this change of heart of hers. Who benefits? And the answer will be that she does, and no one else. What was the sentence? 15 years?
1: That was 2 years ago. The commandant at the camp
3: believed that she was influenced by a reading of your books. Did you see her in court?
1: We have seen her since her imprisonment, which is more to the point. And Herr Schrader has seen her himself, and has signed this report.
3: Her record suggests that she is unreliable. She should be returned to the labor camp.
1: She should not. You will take this report to Herr Knolle.
3: Very well. I will take it to him.
0: The captured documents also showed that Herr Schrader was senior to Knolle, and the report was accepted. Louise continued her training as a spy and saboteur. 2 years later, after the fall of Rome, I came into the story, and the initial disagreement between the two leading German experts on security was repeated in my headquarters in London, when Allied intelligence also disagreed over the loyalties of Louise Van Guerin.
4: Lieutenant, be quite honest with us, Colonel. We just occupied Rome, just got there, hardly had time to find a suitable headquarters, when she presented herself.
0: Was this on the first day?
4: Yes. She said she'd volunteered to work for the Germans and to be left behind in Rome as an agent. She'd brought her radio set with her. She handed it over and said she had no intention of working for the Germans. She also gave us her code books.
0: And then?
4: And then she offered to work for us.
0: This was her only radio set?
4: We thought of that. Yes. It wasn't in very good condition, but it was her only radio set. Well, we held her for interrogation. She answered all our questions quickly and, we thought, honestly. And during the interrogation, she offered to send false messages to the Germans.
0: To her own chief?
4: Yes. We accepted the offer, and over the next few weeks we gave her 5 false messages to send. We also put one of our experts on to listen. She sent 4 of the messages perfectly, but in one, she inserted the letter Z twice into the message.
0: And there's no doubt about this?
4: We have no doubts.
0: You think she was warning them?
4: Or telling them something? At first, she denied it. Then she said if she had made a mistake, it was a genuine mistake. She said it was the first time she'd used the set. She put up a good argument, but we're 99% convinced that she tried to be a double agent.
0: And that she's a German spy?
4: Yes. but we'd like you to interrogate her in her own language and make a report.
0: Hmm. Where is she?
4: We brought her over. She's in Holloway Prison.
0: Well, when can I see her?
4: Anytime you like. And be careful, Colonel. She's very charming. Quite a poppet. Well, it's over to you.
0: Oh, I'll see her tomorrow.
4: Right.
0: Good morning.
5: Good morning.
0: You are Louise Van Garen?
5: Yes.
0: Thank you, Matron. I've come to ask you some questions. Shall we sit down? I understand that you've been brought from Rome and that you're held here on suspicion of being a German spy.
5: Yes.
0: And I've been asked by the British authorities to interrogate you. Do you smoke?
5: No, thank you.
0: Can we begin with what happened in Rome?
5: Yes. It was on June 4th, the day the British entered Rome. I had been left behind as a German agent. I went immediately to the British and told them I had no intention of working for the Germans, that I had volunteered...
0: When did you make this decision to give yourself up? After you had been left behind?
5: It was never my intention to work for the Germans. I made up my mind in Holland on the day I was offered the mission.
0: Who was your chief in Rome?
5: Colonel Huffman.
0: What was his full name?
5: Karl. He was Lieutenant Colonel Karl Huffman.
0: And how long were you in Rome before the Germans withdrew?
5: 4 months.
0: When you presented yourself to the British, you offered to send false messages to the Germans, to Colonel Huffman.
5: Yes.
0: And what happened?
5: I was given 5 messages to send. I sent 3 messages under supervision of 1 instructor, who said I had sent them perfectly. The next 2 messages were under the supervision of another instructor, who said I put a code into the 4th message. It wasn't true.
0: You know that inserting a letter into a message is the accepted way of telling the receiver that you're under duress, that it's a false message.
5: Well, of course I do. I was trained at the Zorgfleet. But why should I do such a thing when I know that an expert is listening to me? The 3 messages were sent perfectly. The supervisor said so. It was the new man who said I put a code in, and I sent the 5th perfectly. He didn't report on the 4th until I had sent the next message. If he suspected me, why did he let me send another message?
0: I don't know. Do you?
5: I told them that if he was right, then I had made a genuine mistake in that 1 message. I hadn't used the set before. Any operator will tell you that it takes practice to become familiar with the set.
0: But you can give us no proof that you'd never used that set before.
5: They had my codes. There is no such thing in them as this letter Z.
0: Well, how do we know that these were all your codes?
5: If it's like that, what do I do?
0: It's a dangerous game, isn't it?
5: I know. I've been charged as a spy before. I was sentenced to death. I'm not afraid of that.
0: Tell me, when you were tried by the Germans in 1914 and said that you'd made these sketches, had you made them?
5: No, my friend Jan made them. But it was no use. They didn't believe me. They shot Jan while I was in prison.
0: Were you in love with Jan?
5: Yes.
0: And they shot him. Then what caused your change of heart? Why did you begin to cooperate with the Germans?
5: I didn't cooperate. I have never had reason to like them. When I was in prison, my mother came each day in the winter to see me. They made her stand outside the prison all day in the snow, but she never saw me. And when they shot Jan, they sent me to a labor camp. When I was uncooperative, they punished me.
0: How uncooperative were you?
5: I helped a prisoner to escape, and once I damaged a large machine. After each punishment, I got a worse job. I finished up in a cellulose factory. It affected my eyes. My skin came off my hands. I had sores on my body. I'd only served 3 months, and I was sentenced to 15 years. I knew I wouldn't live for long in that factory, so I pretended to cooperate. I asked to read Mein Kampf. It was foolish stuff, but easy to follow. Soon I could argue about it better than some of the prison staff. I got a better job, and I got better food. After a year of this, they thought I had repented, and they said I could now be sent back to Holland.
0: But they sent you back to Holland to attend a spy school.
5: Yes, the Zorgfleet. It was one way to escape.
0: Well, I can understand the staff of the labor camp being fooled by your pretense. But trained interrogators at a spy school are people of a different kind. We now have their reports on you. They were satisfied that you had accepted the Nazi principles. What proof can you offer that you had not?
5: There were two Dutch boys at the school. They were both good members of the resistance, who had also volunteered for the spy school under pretense of learning German methods. We started a cell inside the school. We pledged that we would always fight against the Germans, and that on the third Sunday after the liberation, we would meet in Bois-le-Duc and celebrate together.
0: Can you give me their names?
5: Dirk Waal and Jan Kramer. Both are from Amsterdam.
0: Thank you. What kind of training did you have at the Zogried?
5: A radio course. Transmitting, coding, care of the set. Weapons training. Recognition of Allied units and material. How to be a German spy.
0: This trip to Rome was your first job?
5: Yes.
0: When did they send you to Rome?
5: In February, 2 months after I'd finished my training.
0: And what happened when you arrived? Did you work for Colonel Hoffman?
5: I was assigned to work under him. He arranged that I should live as a civilian. I was to settle in, make friends among the Italians, and to stay behind if Rome had to be evacuated. He found a villa for me and provided a staff.
0: In your statement to British intelligence in Rome, you told them of an affair with this Colonel Hoffman.
5: Yes.
0: Were you in love with him?
5: He was very kind to me. I liked him very much.
0: Were you in love with him?
5: I don't know. I really don't. It's possible. I know that I liked him very much.
0: Do you think that it is possible to hate the Germans and to fall in love with one of them?
5: It was one man. He was very kind to me. I don't know that I was in love with him.
0: Then do you think it's possible to hate the Germans, but to have an affair with one of them? He doesn't support the story that your one wish was to desert him and join the British. But the British were not far away.
5: I insisted on staying. It was my plan. And I went to the British as soon as they arrived.
0: You must have known that this affair would make you suspect to the British. Why did you confess it when you made your statement?
5: I told them the truth. Everything. There was nothing to hide.
0: Or was it because you knew that they'd find out? When your household staff had stayed behind, they knew. Some of your Italian friends must have known. It was only a matter of time. The Italians are considerable gossips.
5: I know they are gossips. So why would I stay behind if I intended to spy for the Germans?
0: In your statement to the British, you told of another affair with a German, an instructor at the spy school.
5: That was brief. That was nothing. It meant nothing at all.
0: Perhaps not. But again, it does little to convince us that you hated the Germans and wanted to be free of them. Or do you suggest that it was part of your effort to convince them that you were converted?
5: It had nothing to do with that. It was against all the rules. They were very strict at the Zorglied. For 2 years, I had to pretend to work with the Germans. It was not easy. Sometimes there was great stress. Perhaps one explains the other. I don't know. But I do not like the Germans.
0: You like Colonel Hoffman?
5: Yes.
0: The British believe that you warned him.
5: I have made a full statement.
0: I interrogated Louise van Garen for several hours, and then I determined to find the two resistance men whom she claimed to have known at the spy school. They had survived the war and were in Amsterdam. Remember her at the spy school? What was your opinion of her?
6: As a student?
0: No, as a patriot, as a loyal Dutchwoman.
6: Oh, she was genuine. We've no doubts of that, have we, Dad?
7: No, if she had not been loyal, she would have turned us in. We had formed a cell, and we met to talk about what we would do when the training was over.
0: How often did you meet?
7: Oh, often. Mostly at weapons training. Whenever we had the chance, we would stand aside and talk.
0: Did you know that she became friendly with one of the German instructors?
6: Yes.
0: And did you trust her after that?
7: It meant nothing.
6: Just one of those things.
0: You're satisfied it meant nothing.
6: If she had been against us, she could have turned us in. She knew why we were there.
0: The three of you arranged to meet after the liberation.
7: Yes, on the third Sunday after the liberation. We were to meet at Bois-le-Duc and celebrate together.
0: I see. Thank you. The two resistance men, Jan Kramer and Dirk Waal, were convinced that she was a patriot. But they had not seen her since she left the spy school. British intelligence had good reason to doubt her loyalties, but they'd thrown the onus of proof onto me. I interrogated Louise 4 times, but she stuck to her story and to her arguments. And I decided to see the British intelligence officer again.
4: We're concerned, Colonel. We're prepared to believe that she was loyal, or intended to be loyal, until she reached Rome. But there's something about Rome. I saw it. 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Not so easy when people are friendly and life is good. Rome's a city for beautiful women.
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0: Now, with Ben Wright starred as the famous Inspector Peter Black of Scotland Yard, we bring you tonight's story, Pursuit of the Loch Ness Killer.

0: Sergeant Moffat and I had left King's Cross Station at 4 o'clock in the morning. It was past eight that evening when we arrived by motor car in the village of Bannock in the north of Scotland. We had been called there by the Chief Constable of Inverness to invest a murder which had taken place 2 days before. A car had been dynamited on the road and its driver, James Scorgie, immediately killed. I left Moffat to arrange for rooms at the one and only inn and then went to the police station. As I came in, I saw two uniformed men playing draft at a desk.
1: Oh, now, how many times must I tell you? You cannot make that move, McNeish.
2: I thought you were in the looking.
1: I was.
2: Aye, so I see.
0: Sergeant Ross?
1: Aye.
0: How do you do? I'm Chief Inspector Black of Scotland Yard.
1: Aye.
0: I think the Chief Constable phoned you that I was coming.
1: Aye, he did.
0: Yes. I understand that you've had a spot of trouble here.
1: A spot? We have, but it is taken care of nicely now, thank you.
0: Oh?
1: I rang the chief earlier this afternoon. We've caught the man that did the dirty work, so thank you very much, but you can go back to England.
0: Oh, well, a good show.
2: Aye, is it not?
1: Constable McNeish, I'll thank you to remember your place. Fasten your button. You're on duty.
2: All right, you do not have to fash your beard.
0: Has the man confessed?
1: Nay, but he will. I know Gordon Sim.
0: I wonder if I could have a word with him.
1: Not much use. He's not likely to say anything. Even if he is a murderer, he's a Scot.
0: Yes. But of course, I don't doubt that you've got your man, but for my record, you understand, I do have to write a report for the Chief Constable.
1: All right. McNeish, get the key.
2: You've got it.
1: No, I haven't. I gave it to you.
2: Oh? Oh, that's right. So you did. Where did I put it? Here is the little beastie.
1: Sim will be taken to Inverness in the morning. There's no use going the next. Besides, the car's not behaving.
0: I understand.
2: Shouldn't have waked him up. He didn't get much sleep last night.
1: That's his own fault. Gordon Sim, wake up. Put on the light, McNeish.
2: Aye.
1: Gordon. Loosh!
2: He's gone, Russ. He's gone.
0: Yeah. Looks as though somebody took the bars out of the window for him. Well, Sergeant, if you don't mind, I think I'll stay for a little while.

0: The village of Bannock is about a quarter of a mile south and west of Loch Ness. It's small enough to be visible on very few maps. But in common with other villages, it lives, breathes, and contains a full quota of passion. It remained to be seen whether Bannock also contained an escaped murderer. We left Constable McNeish to search and question the villagers, and then Moffitt, Sergeant Ross, and I drove toward the lake and the cottage of Gordon Sim.
1: I didn't think he's such a fool, but he might have gone home to Maggie.
0: Oh, his wife?
1: Aye.
0: How did you find out?
1: Find out? Oh, that he murdered Jim Scroggie.
0: Yes.
1: Oh, it wasn't difficult. Everyone knew he'd had words with Scroggie. Everyone knew he kept dynamite on the place.
0: But you didn't arrest him immediately after the car was blown up?
1: No. I had my suspicions, but I wouldn't act until I found the proof.
0: Ah.
1: I found it this morning. Sim's dynamite was gone. He wouldn't tell what he'd done with it. His wife didn't know. Then one of the villagers remembered seeing him skulking about James Scorgie's house 3 days ago. It was at night.
0: And so you arrested him?
1: Aye.
0: What about the car?
1: If you mean did I find traces of dynamite? No. But there wasn't much left of anything.
0: Yes. Right.
1: The house is set back from the road. We'll have to take the path from here.
0: Aye. That's the lake through the trees there?
1: Oh, aye. If the moon comes through, you can almost see the other side.
2: I don't think I'd like to live up here, sir.
0: Why, Mubbitt?
2: It's too still like for me. What's that?
1: The Loch Ness Monster, Sergeant.
0: What? No, it's a loon, Mubbitt. By the way, Ross, what about our old friend, the monster? Is he or isn't he?
1: There's some that say they've seen it.
0: Have you?
1: I don't know. Once I thought... Oh, well, you know what shadows can do, Inspector.
2: Lonely place to live.
1: For those who are lonely, it might be.
0: There's some light in there.
1: If you don't mind, Inspector, I'll do the talking for us all. I know Maggie.
0: Yes, of course.
2: Perhaps I'd better go around the back in case he's in there and try to make a run for it.
1: You can if you want to, Sergeant, but you'll find it a wee bit wet. The back's the lake.
2: I'll be glad to shut up this place, sir. And that's a fact.
0: You're not a nature lover, Moffitt.
2: Well, have a look at that light, sir. Would you be? Nasty black thing. Is that just wait?
1: Hello, Maggie.
3: What do you want, John Ross? Policeman Ross.
1: No, Maggie. It's no my fault, you know.
3: Perhaps you've come to arrest me now.
1: Nay, it is Gordon we want.
3: Gordon? You took him away with you, your very self.
1: He got out.
3: He didn't.
1: Aye.
3: Well?
1: These are policemen from London. Chief Inspector Black and Sergeant Moffitt. Chief Constable at Inverness called them up. So you see, Maggie, it is a serious thing.
3: Aye. Murder is a serious thing.
1: If you've seen aught of Gordon, will you tell me?
3: Nay.
1: I'll have to search them.
3: Then you'll have to search. Mind you, John Ross. I'm not inviting you.
0: You better stay out here, Mother. Keep a sharp eye out.
4: Roger.
0: There was a low peat fire burning in the hearth. A single oil lamp flickered on the sideboard, and the woman who stood next to it was gaunt but not unpretty in its light. I remained with her while Sergeant Ross searched the other room. We could hear him opening cupboards, moving about.
3: He didn't do it.
0: How do you know?
3: I've lived with him for 15 years. I know.
0: What about the dynamite?
3: I don't know.
1: He wouldn't have been hiding in the loft, would he, Maggie?
3: Why don't you look?
1: I'm going to. And you're a foolish, foolish woman for obstructing the law.
0: Where is he, Mrs. Sim?
3: Why should I know that?
0: Well, if you do know, you can't help in this way.
3: I have nothing to say.
0: Would you like a cigarette, Mrs. Sim?
3: No, thank you. I don't...
0: Really? Three cigarette stubs in here.
3: They belong to Gordon.
0: Ah.
3: I haven't cleaned the ashtray since this morning, since he was taken.
0: I see. Would you mind telling me what it was your husband and James Scroggie quarreled over?
3: Oh, it was a little thing. A very little thing. Just a pair of oarlocks.
0: Oarlocks?
3: Aye. Gordon lent him the boat 2 weeks ago. When James brought it back, he kept the oarlocks. He said they were his own.
0: And that was all?
3: Yes.
1: There's no inside the house, then. No, Maggie Finn. For the last time, be a good, sensible woman. Has he come here to the nest?
3: I am not going to...
0: Muppet. Muppet! You all right? Muppet!
1: He was standing just outside with Sergeant!
3: What's the matter?
1: Go inside, Maggie. You'll be less help here than you were before. Go inside.
2: Muppet!
0: Oh, I hear the parrot. I'll look in the trees over there.
1: Aye. Look!
2: What?
1: On the lake!
2: No. No, it's gone.
0: What did you see?
2: I don't know. It was a shadow. And it wasn't.
0: Oh, well, blast the shadows and blast your lake. It's Muppet I'm worried about. We separated and went in search of Muppet. I looked back to the cottage once as I neared the line of trees, and I saw Mrs. Sim outlined against the doorway. Her head was turned to the lake. Then she was gone. 5 minutes later, I found Muppet lying on the bank a few feet from the lake. I signaled to Sergeant Ross, and the sound of the police whistle was alien in that wild Highland country.
2: Oh,
0: that's a Muppet. Huh? Can you sit up?
2: Oh.
0: Easy, man. Take it easy.
2: Oh. Where did it go, sir?
0: It? What?
2: I don't know. I mean, there was something. It must have come out of those bushes, sir.
0: Over there?
2: Yes, sir.
0: No, but there's nothing. It couldn't. The brush is going out of the lake, most of it. Muppet, where were you?
2: Well, sir, I was keeping an eye out, and I heard something. A dragging noise, like...
0: Dragging?
2: Something in the water.
0: I see, and then you came over to investigate.
2: I couldn't see a blessed thing. Don't mind telling you, I heard the wind up. And I was saying, the monster in the light.
0: Well, the Loch Ness monster didn't give you that bash on the head, Muppet.
2: Oh, I don't know what it was, sir. I remember my back was to them bushes and when something hit me.
0: What's that? Sergeant Ross, I imagine.
1: Oh. You found the man. Good, good. Are you alive, Sergeant?
2: Now, what kind of a ruddy question is that?
0: Ross, something or somebody attacked him. I'll tell you about it on the way back to the village.
1: We're going back? What about Sim?
0: I don't know, but we'll take his wife. She knows something.
1: That's the point. Maggie can be awful obstinate.
0: Can you manage now, Marty?
2: Yes, I can.

0: Come along, Maggie.
1: So you're really going to lock me up, John Ross?
0: Nay, but I'm going to lodge you with Mrs. Voss, where we can know where to find you.
1: Sullen man.
2: If you try to calm yourself, Mr. Bucky. Tell me again now, slowly. No, no, wait a bit. Here's the sergeant. Tell it to him.
0: What's the flash, McNish?
2: Mr. Bucky, you talk to him. I cannot make out a word of what he's saying. Here. Hello, Maggie.
0: Hello, Mr. Bucky. This is Sergeant Ross speaking.
3: Oh, Ross. Ross, he's a murder. A murder. That's what it is.
0: Slowly, man. Slowly. Somebody dead?
3: Murder. Head all smashed. Oh, Ross, you got to come over.
0: Where? Where? Who is it?
3: Andrew Stewart. In Vigani Road. I saw him beside.
0: All right. I'll be out in a few minutes. Don't touch anything.
4: Trouble, Sergeant?
0: Hey, trouble. You hear this, Maggie Sim? There's another murder your garden's done. Andrew Stewart this time.
1: No. No, it's not true.
5: You never believe a word of it, Maggie. I've killed no one.
0: Gordon Sim!
1: Gordon.
2: You were in the cell. How?
5: Same way I got out. I came back a few minutes ago. Now, I couldn't very well be in two places at one time, could I?

0: second act of Pursuit of the Loch Ness Killer.
1: Gordon Sim was a tall man of about 45 with a long and friendly face. He didn't look like the sort of man who would commit murder, but then neither did Dr. Crippen. I examined the cell window, and it was obvious that he had needed no outside help to escape. The remaining bars were easily moved in the decomposing cement. Constable McNeish rode off on his bicycle to the Invergarry Road on the outskirts of the village. We questioned Sim.
2: Where did you go, Gordon?
1: Out. Don't you think it's rather useless to go on in this way? You'll have to be held accountable for another murder, you know.
2: Another? I haven't done one yet, and I didn't expect to in this life.
1: Why did you come back?
2: I respect the law. There was a wee bit business to attend to. It was attended to. I come back.
3: Did you go to your cottage?
2: No.
3: Where did you go then?
2: I came back here.
3: You did not go out to the Invergarry Road and murder Andrew Stewart?
2: I have naught against Andrew, nor any man.
3: I'll have to put the handcuffs on you, Gordon,
2: if you must.
4: Gordon, you've got to tell me.
2: Maggie, there is nothing to say. It will be quite all right. You'll see.
1: Moffat was left in Bannock to stand guard over the prisoner, and Sergeant Grass and I drove to the scene of the latest crime. When we got there, McNeish was standing beside the body, and an elderly farmer carrying a gnarled walking stick was waiting with him.
5: That's the way I found him, Mr. Ross, lying at the side of the road, just as he is now. Oh, a terrible sight indeed.
6: What were you doing out, Mr. Bucky, if you don't mind my asking?
5: I didn't mind, Mr. Ross. One of the cows she's calved. I'd walked to the village for some more medication. It was on my way back. I found this.
6: And you met no one on the road, coming or going?
5: No one at all, except, of course, Mr. McNeish on his bike. He stopped me to ask if I'd not seen Gordon Sintonicht. I was on my way home.
7: Aye, that's right.
1: Has anything been taken, do you know, Constable?
7: Hey, not a robbery. He's got a couple of pounds in his pocket. A watch, too. Gold.
1: Tell me, how close are we to the lake?
6: It's just over the raise. 100 yards, maybe more.
1: Where did Stuart live?
5: Oh, that's his farm down the road. You can see the lights through the trees. There.
1: Yes. Does he live alone?
6: Aye, except for a man who comes to help with the work. But he's off at Invergarry for to get married.
1: I see. Look, I think we'd better move the body to the village. There's not much more we can do tonight. Come on, let's get out of this wind. The next morning, Moffat and I examined the remains of the car which had been taken to the local garage. It was an old Morris Cowley, owned for 23 years by the late James Scroggy.
8: Can't find any extra wire, sir. Nothing attached to the ignition.
1: Didn't have a self-starter, so we can dismiss that. Oh, hello.
9: What's that, sir?
1: It looks like bits of string. Now, where do they go?
8: Underneath, I'd say, sir.
1: Yeah, all right. Yeah. Dynamite must have been fastened under here.
8: Well, it couldn't go off it unless there was a fuse, could it, sir?
1: No. Wait a minute. Muppet, hand me that spanner, will you?
8: Yes, sir. Here you are.
1: Thank you. Oh, so that's it. Yes, I've seen it before. Very neat.
8: What's it?
1: Fuse is run back in the exhaust manifold.
8: Here.
1: Won't ignite unless the car is running.
8: But he must have driven it quite a way before he blew up.
1: Oh, he could. But if a spark touched that fuse, and sooner or later it had to. Yes. Somebody knew quite a lot about the operation of a car to work this out. Now we've got to find out how mechanically minded Gordon Sim is. He wasn't. True, he had dynamite at his cottage, but he had never driven a car in his life. And as far as we could learn, had no knowledge of their operation. Yet, on purely circumstantial evidence, the prisoner was guilty of both crimes. I asked Sergeant Ross to let me interview the wife again, alone.
4: What is the use of this?
1: Do you want to see your husband hanged?
4: No. No, he won't.
1: If he is not guilty, he won't.
4: He isn't.
1: Will you tell me why he had dynamite in his possession?
4: I'll tell you Nothing at all.
1: Mrs. Sim, you realize that once he's taken to Inverness and formally charged, he'll either tell the truth...
4: I can't.
1: Why?
4: I promised Gordon.
1: Then I can't help you.
4: No, please. It was against the law. That's why.
1: Against the law?
4: Gordon wanted to build a dock for the boat. Instead of bringing it on the shore, he was going to use the dynamite to make the inlet wider. He didn't want to go through all the trouble of licenses and waiting for permission.
1: And that's all?
4: Yes.
1: Mm-hmm. Did anyone else know? James Scorgie, perhaps?
4: No. Nobody knew but me. That argument with James was about the Orlocks. Truly it was. He wouldn't have killed James or anyone.
1: Oh. Do you know who did kill him? And killed Andrew Stewart? Mrs. Sim?
4: No. I don't.
1: Your husband could tell us.
4: No. No.
1: Somebody stole that dynamite from your cottage. And you know who it is, don't you?
4: I don't. No.
1: All right, Mrs. Sim. That'll be all. I spent the next 2 days in Bannock with Sergeant Ross. Together, we questioned the villagers and investigated the background of the persons involved. I went to the lake where Moffat had been attacked. And when a small boat was found hidden in some rushes near the Invergarry Road, I was fairly sure that we had our answer. Mrs. Sim was brought back to the police station.
2: Sit there down, Maggie.
1: Now, Mrs. Sim, to start at the beginning. During the war, you were employed at a factory in Inverness, were you not?
4: Yes.
1: At that time, you met a man who later moved here to Bannock. His name was James Scorgie.
4: Yes.
1: And your husband was fighting in North Africa at the time.
4: Yes.
1: You didn't tell your husband about this when he returned?
4: No. I was ashamed. I did not. I love Gordon.
1: Yes.
4: But he did find out.
1: Go on.
4: That's all.
1: Oh.
2: McNish, bring in the prisoner.
7: I...
4: No, I can't. No.
2: Too late now, Maggie. I'm sorry. Maggie, what have you told them?
1: She's told us about James Scorgie, Mr. Sim.
2: Oh?
4: Then you, Gordon.
2: I did it. It was nothing to do with her.
4: No, that's not true.
1: The factory in Inverness was a motor assembly works. Was it not, Mrs. Sim?
4: Yes. When the war was over, James Scorgie settled down here. He wanted to take up again. He threatened to tell Gordon. I stole the dynamite and put it under his car.
2: That's not true.
4: No, Gordon. What's the use?
2: Maggie, lass.
1: Why did you go to her that night when you broke out, Mr. Sim?
4: To make me promise not to tell. He wanted to take the blame. He knew about James Scorgie. He found out what I'd done.
2: I'm sorry about your sergeant, but he had me put in the boat in the water. I had to hit him. I didn't want you to know I'd been to see Maggie.
1: You rode to the other side of the village?
2: Aye. I thought it would be safer to come back that way.
1: What happened?
2: I ran into Andrew Stewart on the road as I was walking back. He tried to stop me. Thought I was escaping, I suppose. I had to hit him, too. But when Andrew fell, he broke his head open on a stone. She's a good woman. She was lonely in the war, that's all. I'd have done the same thing to Scorgie myself. The only reason I found out was when I went over to get my Orlocks back. I saw Maggie putting the dynamite under the car.
1: You saw that? You knew then what was going to happen?
2: I'm equally guilty. I knew. That's why I was willing to take the blame.
1: It was a strange trial. Neither had criminal minds, yet both had criminal intent. Their defense was pathetically simple, and possibly in some other countries might have been justified. However, murder had been done, and both were convicted. Pursuit, and the pursuit is ended.
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Tonight's incident is entitled... The Great Airmail Robbery.

0: All out, please. Piccadilly Station. All out, please.
1: Cab, mister. Cab, lady.
0: All right, cabby.
1: Cab. All right, yes. Take your luggage.
0: Thanks.
1: Right inside of you. You carry a heavy bit of luggage, sir.
0: Yeah, my extra suit of heavy underwear.
1: You tell. There.
0: 10 Gramercy Park.
1: 10 Gramercy Park it is.

0: Here we are, mister. Bit of an old heap of ancient history, if you ask me.
1: You're familiar with 10 Gramercy Park, are you?
0: Oh, ain't. It's been standing there since the beginning of time. All through the war, the Nazi Huns dropped their explosives like a bloody snowstorm. And people's houses was a-popping and a-bursting like paper bags. But not one of them stingers ever come near 10 Gramercy Park.
1: Had the good luck sign on it, huh?
0: Yeah, more than that, if you want my opinion. Oh, thank you, mister.
1: Right, all right, keep the change.
0: You're a scholar and a gent. Should I rustle your luggage up the steps?
1: No, I'll take it, thanks.
0: Good going, mister.

0: Oh, hello.
1: Major Jack Packard.
0: That's right.
1: Right into the great reception hall, if you will, please. Right ahead, sir.
0: I was here before.
1: Very good, sir.
2: Again, the awesome beauty of this cathedral-like room gives me a feeling of standing in the midst of solemn, reverent things. The ceiling lost in the upper gloom, three stories above. Great leaded windows showing the color and pageantry of the Crusades, King Arthur's court, Charlemagne, the signing of the Magna Carta, all the history of the civilized world. And there on the giant tapestries are woven still more of the biography of human life. And the fabulous carpets on the floor and the period furniture. This reception room, this waiting room at 10 Gramercy Park, was certainly designed to give interviewers the greatest respect for the 21 old men. The tapestry across the west wall is still drawn, hiding the great mirror. Hello. I have company, apparently.
3: Reggie! Reggie York!
4: I say, who?
3: Why, Jack Packard! What can I say of all the jolly meetings? Well, but where did you drop from?
0: I might ask you the same thing.
3: Oh, look here, this is the best ever.
1: Begging your pardon, but will you go inside and close the door?
3: Yes, sorry, old boy. Well, what is this? A bit of a monastery, what?
2: Well, never mind this room for now. Tell me about yourself. Where have you been since the war? What have you been doing?
3: Well, Phil Tapp, is the A1 Detective Agency still running out in Hollywood, California?
2: Yeah, the A1 Detective Agency is dead history.
3: Will you answer... Well, what about Doc Long? Look here, isn't Doc with you?
2: I don't know where Doc is. He disappeared out in the Orient after the war.
3: Missing in action?
2: No, just dropped out of sight. Same way you did, you no-account English renegade. What do you mean by it, anyway?
3: Oh, look here, isn't this a bit of the best? If we only had Doc with
2: us. Look here, will you calm down and answer some questions before the Inquisition?
3: Inquisition?
2: Yeah, you see that great tapestry on the west wall?
3: I do.
2: Presently, that'll be drawn back to reveal the largest mirror you ever saw. Covers that complete wall, at least 40 by 60 feet.
3: But what's it all about?
2: Well, it's only a mirror on this side. Behind the glass is a room where the 21 old men sit to interview us.
3: I see, there really are 21 old men of 10 Gramercy Park?
2: I guarantee it. From their side, the glass wall is a window.
3: Uh-huh. So they look at us and we're a couple of blind mice, is that it?
2: Something like that.
3: Well, I'll say this, you know more about it, what we're up against, than I do.
2: Just what do you know?
3: Hardly anything. I got this wireless out in the midst of the Gobi Desert.
2: What in blazes are you doing in the Gobi Desert?
3: Keeping off the desert tribes who thirsted for infidel blood while an old chappy with long whiskers looked for dinosaur eggs. Here, look at the radio message. Read it.
2: Sergeant Reginald York, you are herewith summoned to London in the name of peace and goodwill for the purpose of combating those who would pilfer and murder in the midst of today's utter chaos. Signed, 21 old men of 10 Gramercy Park.
3: A bit like being called to arms, what? Matter of fact, I felt a bit like Sir Lancelot, riding out to save beauty and goodness and perhaps recover the Holy Grail.
2: Surprised you took a message like this seriously.
3: I showed it to the old professor with the whiskers. Asked him how balmy a man could get. I thought it was a bit of a joke.
2: Yeah?
3: But the old man knew something. He grabbed me by the arm and hustled me into his tent and paid me off in full. Called the camel boy, had me on the way to the nearest airport some 200 miles away before I knew which end was up.
2: Yeah, I had a similar experience. I went...
3: Jove. They're pulling the tapestry back. Can you hear us?
2: Yeah. We'll be able to talk back and forth. This is my second assignment.
3: If only Doc were here. He'd love this.
5: Major Jack Packard and Sergeant Reginald York, it gives the 21 old men extreme pleasure to bring two such old friends together again.
2: Yeah, now if you'll only dig up Doc Long for us, we'll be complete.
5: Yes, we know about your Texas friend. We have been looking into the matter. However, leaving friendship apart, we have summoned Sergeant York to work with you on the next assignment, because beyond a doubt, is a two-man operation. Dr. Paktan from India will give you your assignment.
6: Twice within the last 6 months, the London-Bombay 100-passenger airliner has been robbed in midair.
3: Sure.
6: As you are aware, this giant air cruiser not only carries 30 cabin passengers and 70 second and third class passengers, but delivers the bulk of mail and first class freight between the English Commonwealth and my country. On the two occasions of these villainous attacks in midair, the aircraft was carrying riches of unnamed value.
2: What do you mean, robbed in midair?
6: A plane appeared out of nowhere. A shot was fired across the airliner's nose. and radio communications ordered the craft to be slowed to minimum cruising speed. A top escape hatch was ordered open, and all passengers and crew members were ordered to remain in their cabins or seats or at their posts on pain of having the craft blown to bits in midair.
1: This was done?
6: On both occasions, this was done. A rope ladder was lowered from the pirate plane. Two men dressed in black, leather jackets, and trousers with leather hood and goggles came down the ladder into the liner, robbed the mail sacks, and then stripped the passengers of money and jewelry.
3: Oh, and then escaped back up through the hatch to their own plane, huh?
6: That is true. Your assignment is to take tonight's trip out on the London-Bombay plane, which is again carrying a sensationally rich cargo.
3: I see. Bit of all right.
6: You will capture the two men who descend from the enemy plane. You will don their attire and return to the pirate ship in their stead.
2: Wouldn't you like it just as well if we mounted a cannon on the airliner and blew them out of the sky?
6: No, we must have that plane. It is of an unknown design, and it is our opinion that it is from some base or headquarters of far greater concern to the world than simply air piracy. We want the plane whole, the men alive, and such papers as they have aboard carefully preserved.
2: Well, we'll do what we can.
6: You will do better than that. This malignancy must be dealt with at its very source.

0: Say, Jack, talk about your luxury liner. If I didn't know differently, I'd think our quarters were a drawing room on the Super Chief out of Hollywood.
1: Yeah, not bad.
0: Regular three-quarter bed, plumbing facilities right out of tomorrow. Oh, so here's a button I haven't pressed yet.
1: Hey, Reggie.
0: Hmm? Nothing seems to be... Oh, I say. Will you listen to that?
1: You turned on the radio.
0: Horace Heights down to the Blue Danube at 23,000 feet in the air over Saudi Arabia. Well, if only Doc could be here with all his Texas boy amazement.
1: Well, we're riding first class. This is the cabin deck.
0: Don't worry about the steerage passengers, old woman. I was down there an hour ago checking with the co-pilot.
1: Steerage passengers doing all right, huh?
0: Millionaires have been traveling back and forth across the United States by air for the past 10 years with less.
1: Well, if you're ready.
0: Hello. Who's that?
1: I'll see.
2: Good afternoon, gentlemen.
1: Well, hello. You lost?
2: Not in the least. May I come into your cabin, please?
0: I said... Do that.
1: Just a minute,
0: I was just saying to Jack, we have everything a man might ask for here in this cabin, but a beautiful girl. Mimi, I take your wrap.
2: You're a forward young man, Mr. York.
0: I am.
2: You are. Making like a wolf. And I doubt if you even know my name.
0: But I say you ought to come in.
2: You know who I am, don't you, Mr. Patrick?
1: Yeah. Miss Judy Roberts. You won a British beauty contest, and this trip on the London-Bombay Air Express is part of your reward.
0: Oh, of course.

0: You won a British beauty contest, and this trip on the London-Bombay Air Express is part of your reward.
1: Jove, of course. You're the special guest of the pilot of this belly dreadnought. I saw you at his table at lunch.
2: Good. Then it's worked. Even you two gents have been fooled.
1: Oh, now, look here.
0: Will you say that again?
2: The 21 old men of 10 Gramercy Park didn't give even you a tipple.
0: 21? Then you're one of us?
2: That's right.
1: A little thing your size? A little dame is pretty...
2: Oh.
1: Where did that gun come from?
2: All right. So I'm a pretty little dame, so I'm pint-sized. I'll still come in pretty handy with a stinger of this sort in case of a tie, don't you think?
1: Yes. Ruddy gun woman.
0: Put it away, Judy. We believe you. We just don't understand the need for reinforcement.
2: I'm your secondary defense in case of surprise tactics. The 21 old men decided on me at the last minute, just in case there might happen to be someone connected with the enemy who rides the ship as a passenger.
0: In other words, Reggie and I will be able to cope with the two pirates who come down the ladder from the attacking ship. But we might need help if there are members of the gang planted in the passenger lane.
2: Quite right.
1: The girl at our back guarding against the assassin's knife.
2: Furthermore, if there are agents on the passenger list, they are to be taken also.
1: But why a girl?
0: A girl's just right. There are gangsters on board. They're going to be on watch for government undercover men. They'll examine every male passenger with suspicion, but who's going to give a second thought to anything as dainty and feminine as Judy here?
2: You can take me to the cocktail lounge and buy me a cold pink drink with bubbly beads on top for those kind words.
0: Shut off the radio, Reggie.
1: Righto.
2: Oh, before we go out, there's one thing.
0: Yeah?
2: You've made all the necessary arrangements for the pilot.
0: All set.
2: Well, I guess there's nothing else.
1: After making such blooming many arrangements, the Jolly Roger of the Stratosphere will probably shun us like false teeth in a soup plate.
2: He's not supposed to know a trap's been laid.
0: He'll strike this time if he ever intends to strike again. We got a payload that's come close to breaking the Bank of England if it were to be lost.
2: Really? I didn't know that.
1: But why? I mean to say there are other ways of shipping precious cargo.
0: It's done on purpose. Tempt our pirates. Make the bait so alluring it can't be resisted. Well, shall we go to the cocktail lounge?
2: Oh, yes, please.
1: How far are we from the place we should expect to take?
0: Hey, Reggie.
1: Hmm?
0: Keep your voice down in the corridor. You got the key?
1: Quiet.
0: Okay, lead off, Judy.
2: They don't waste much space on corridors in these airplanes.
0: Who spends any time in corridors? Here we go up forward to the lounge.

0: live music this afternoon in Cocktail Lounge.
1: Well filled, Lounge.
2: But they're so quiet.
1: Overawed at sitting in a modern lounge and sipping a cocktail at 23,000 feet.
0: Perhaps it's the pressurized cabin that makes them so restrained. Huh?
2: Oh, and it is good music.
1: Oh, it is, it's that.
3: Mademoiselle. Monsieur, please to come this way if you will.
1: Thank you. Come along, Judy.
3: This will be convenient.
1: Good. May I am.
2: Oh, thank you, Monsieur York.
3: Your order, s'il vous plaît.
1: Robert?
2: A pink lady, please.
1: A martini, very dry. 4-1.
3: This is our formula, Monsieur.
1: Good. Reggie,
0: a glass of milk.
3: I beg Monsieur's pardon.
0: A glass of milk, au revoir. Don't give me that glass, sir.
3: With perhaps an egg and a jigger of sherry?
0: One glass of milk just as it came out of the cow. No doctoring.
3: The patron of the cow. One meets the strangest people in the stratosphere.
0: You look as if I've offended the poor fellow.
2: Ah.
1: Hello. Our entertainer is a versatile fellow. First the piano, now the electric organ.
2: Those things can be awful.
0: Oh, like a cat speaking on the back fence.
2: And then I have heard it played. It's sweet as milk and honey. I wonder which

0: bad, not bad.
1: Oh, waiter.
2: Oui, mademoiselle. The drinks will be here in just a few moments.
1: No, please. Where is the powder room?
2: Powder room? To the back of the lounge. First door to the left.
1: Thank you. Will you gentlemen excuse me? Oh, no, don't get up.
0: Pleasure.
1: Thank you. I'll be back before the...